0: let's wrap into it. We're not going to let the song play as long as normal because the lines are lighting up. I can't wait to chat to you folks. In about 30 seconds, I just looked at the Punters Club balance, doing all right. Over a grand. That's all right, Punters Club. You're at least 100 each. On the show today, Kieran Crowley. We're talking about Italian rugby. I want to know a little bit about what goes on in Italy with their club rugby, etc. We'll review the test on Saturday as well. Of course, he was the head coach of Italy for 3 seasons, I think it was. So looking forward to talking to Kieran Crowley at 1 o'clock. Matt Payne, we're waiting for the confirmation from Matt Payne. A few screwed up faces in the producer's booth. It's just a waiting game. But we've got a couple of things up our sleeve if Matt Payne doesn't come through. Leading supercar standings going into the finals format. Milsey and Guy, we'll hear from them. Thad Taylor, we'll hear from him. But the most important thing, the co-hosts are calling. Let's get them on the line now. Kicking off with what was once Title Town, and it is now called the Flatland. It is Mikey in Christchurch. G'day, Mikey.
1: Staffy, how are you going, mate?
0: I'm up and about.
2: Hang on a sec.
0: Got to indicate.
1: Got you back. Sorry about that.
0: That's all right.
1: Yeah. Hey, now, do you have an in with Dave Rennie?
0: Depends.
1: Well, I was just thinking after a few announcements, I went, Staffy's probably went to Dave and said, look, TalkBack's far too positive at the moment. I need you to have a chat with and get Rico into the squad and watch the phone lines light up.
0: Yeah, I see Dean on hold.
1: Well, I was just going to say, when they announced that, I swear I heard an explosion from down south, and I went, oh, yep, Dino's heard it. So... Oh, fantastic.
0: See, I think he was probably close-ish to making the squad in the same fashion Anton Lennett-Brown, Ari Savia, straight from sabbaticals in. Here's what I think Dave's doing. I think he's brought him in with no intention of playing him, just so Ireland see, they've put Rico in. They're going to unpick us.
1: And to add to that, because I've heard Richie's been in amongst the squad as well, here and there, it's to sort of get them prepared for the South African tour. Oh, there's no doubt that Rico will go to South Africa.
0: Yeah.
1: No doubt in my mind at all. And a lot of some would consider maybe not quite fringe, but unlucky, or you like them or you don't, they'll still go to South Africa in my mind, because we'll need some experience and we'll need big squads. A big squad, I mean, I think it's 3 games, isn't it, before even the first test is played.

0: Springboks already have 40 in their camp at the moment. So just because Rico's in, I'd say don't have heart palpitations that he's going to play this week, but he will be going to South Africa. So the opportunity to bring players in that are going to South Africa, I think is probably a good thing.
1: Yep. Yeah, I've got no issue with it. You want experience, and that's what he's going to do. And who knows? Maybe he can squeeze a bit more blood out of that stone. I don't know. I don't know. Just before as well, I just wanted to, this is not to anything to do with sport, but I was absolutely shocked yesterday to hear about Sam Neill. Absolutely wonderful man.
0: Yeah.
1: Wonderful actor. Great New Zealander, more importantly. And actually was born in the county that my forefathers are from, in County Tyrone over in Ireland. So, he's a dude, man. I read his book and absolutely amazing, but... apparently loved a wine, and he loved to talk about rugby as well. So, yeah, he liked the sport, and real sad actually. The other thing, now I had a thought today. I don't have too many, but the odd thought creeps in, and I was listening to Between Two Beers, which I believe you've been on there, and they're good lads.
0: Mm.
1: And I was thinking about, they were talking to Graham Norton, and then they had an ad for something, and I was going to myself, do you know what Staffy should do? Staffy should have Brian on the show and interview Brian, not Brian just telling stories left, right and centre. Like, do a bit of research and actually ask him, like, a long-form interview for an hour.
0: Mm. Oh, you heard the ad for the Reflections Company, didn't you?
1: Yeah.
0: Yeah, well, I work for them doing that. I do that.
1: Oh, yeah. Wow.
0: That's a little that's a little string to my bow. So that's my Monday, quite often Monday or Sunday thing that I do.
1: Oh,
0: and it is fascinating,
1: fantastic. And you would have box office in terms of all the fans on this show would be leading in, because I'm just quite intrigued about it as growing up and the whole thing. We're hearing all the juicy tidbits, I know that, but I just think as patron of the show, I think he deserves a bit more space, perhaps. Just an idea.
0: Maybe we could give him a Thursday 12 to 1 whole hour and see if he can come in, get the bus, as he does, he can do the whole hour.
1: Absolutely. That'd be great.
0: Yeah.
1: Anyway, just an idea. Just in terms of the rugby, I kind of said yesterday the McCarty, 20 minutes of just awesomeness from the All Blacks, things to work on. I'm sure Dave Rennie will sort it, because he, as he said, there's parts of the game that need to be tidied up, particularly against Ireland, my second favourite team in the world. They will see a chance to break the Eden Park hoodoo. They absolutely will. And I've got a great coach, and they've got some very, very good players, including their halfback, James Gibson Park. That's going to be a good battle.
0: Oh, yeah.
1: But for my mind, I'm not sure what you watched. I thought the Canes versus the Matatu game, women's game in the weekend, was by far the best game of rugby.
0: It was incredible.
1: I don't know if you...
0: I watched it.
1: It was incredible, eh?
0: Yeah. Just awesome.
1: Those girls, who did you interview? You interviewed one of the
0: Holmes.
1: Players for the Hurricanes.
0: Yeah, Renee Holmes.
1: I mean, and they could end up being in the final who are they playing? They're playing Chiefs? I think they're playing the Chiefs.
0: Probably due to the Chiefs, yep.
1: Yep, they could win, and they could be a Matatu thing final. So go the girls' game. It's just wonderful to watch.

0: And I thought it was cool that Super Rugby Opiki took the game to Timaru as well and give the locals some Super Rugby. And it was a fantastic game. Just delighted for the power. Josh in the West Coast. G'day, Josh.
1: Yeah, good afternoon to you, Steffi. Now, before I get to Rico Ioane on the All Blacks, I just want to quickly touch on the Warriors from Friday night. I'm sure you would have watched it, Steffi, but you would have recalled the incident, Jerome Law, I think he pulled Leke Halasima's.
0: Yes, I saw that.
1: And this is a guy who, you know, you would have seen him over the years, but if he gets his hair out and touch, he's rolling on the ground like he's a football player and complaining. I was really surprised that he'd done that because he sort of, yeah, he knew what he was doing when he pulled the SF.
0: Yeah, he let it go like, when I watched the replay of it, like, oh, I didn't know that was his hair when he sort of let it go. But he gave it a little tug, didn't he, just to knock the impetus out of him.
1: Yeah, he did. And I don't know what he's going to do now, Steph, because the Tigers reckon they're going to let him go and he's going to be potentially in limbo for a year before he goes over to the Papua New Guinea team. Do you think he could get signed for what he's asking for, or would he have to take a bit of a pay cut just for 1 year?
0: I think for the first time in a long time that the clubs, they've got the trump cards and collected with that much. So, yeah, you can play for us for 200 grand. I want more than that. We'll see you.
1: Yeah, no, it'll be interesting. Right, now, Steffi, Jacob, he actually played an alarm yesterday when this breaking news came out with Rico Ioane coming back in the Gilberts, because it's pretty big news, Steffi. You know, I would say 2024, 2025... Rico Ioane would have been the most talked about All Black on the station and in particular the show. I'm really looking forward to see what Dino has to say about this because, yeah, it's big news for Rico Ioane. But, yeah, like you said, this does give an indication that he's definitely well and truly a part of the mix for South Africa. And it'll just be interesting to see if he can crack it into the top squads. And, you know, you never know, a couple of injuries, or he might play good in the midweek game, Steffi. He could be back.
0: You never know. Look what playing in Ireland did for Geordie Barrett. He's come back a better player. Maybe we need to have a look at Rico.
1: Yeah, no, that's right. But yeah, and then just lastly, just on the game, yeah, I thought it was great that we, you know, adapted and really in the second half took their line speed on and done a few missed passes and got them behind the defensive line. And yeah, it'd be interesting to see. Do you think the 23 they named this week in staff will pretty much be the 23? It takes on the Springboks in 5 weeks' time.
0: Providing they play well and win, I think this will be his top 15 at this stage. I think Caleb Clark will start on the left wing. I think Josh Morby will be on the bench again to make that wonderful incision that he did, get him to do that again. But yeah, really interesting to see. It should be his top 15 this week.
1: And Bodie, you never know, Steph, because by the sounds he's been carving up at training, he knows Eden Park. Let's see him for 20 minutes off the bench, but
0: that's
1: I'll leave you with that, Steph. And like I said, really looking forward to hearing Dino's thoughts.
0: All right, good on you, mate. Yep, Dino's thoughts surely. Yeah, I think Bodie on the bench, Morby on the bench. I'd love to see Kyle Preston get something. Rightio, Dean from Dunedin, the stage is yours. Welcome in, friend.
2: Yeah, all good. Steph got a bit of a bug gun on, to be perfectly honest, but. Yeah, I'm quite impressed with the way the All Blacks are sort of going. Like, I find it, I don't know whether it's ironic or typical or whatever, that Billy missed a tackle, sure, the first 5 minutes of the game, and they scored a try. But the rest of the game, he was pretty damn good, and we scored quite a few tries out wide.
0: Mm.
2: So I think Rennie's not a silly man. Barnes isn't a silly man. They'll play Morby on that left wing. Caleb Clark cooked his goose. The guy can't tackle. There's no way. I can't see them picking him. Like, he was dropped. In my opinion, dropped. So I can't see that happening. Rico might make his way onto the bench as an outside back. I think it's very interesting for me to see what Dave sees in Rico as a midfielder or a winger.
0: Mm.
2: And I've always advocated, if he was left on the wing, he might have been a superstar.
0: Mm.
2: But going to centre... If he was in the Hurricanes at centre, they wouldn't have won the competition. End of story. They just wouldn't have, because he doesn't have the skills to get the ball wide. Just doesn't have it. Never has and won't never get it. He's got qualities that no other bloke has, but that one particular skill that the 13 needs, defensively, Rico's fine. But there's more to the game than defence. And if you look at Creel and Volandis, they miss tackles, but they don't get ridiculed like Proctor seems to. Like, just give the

0: should it go? If he keeps continually missing them and we lose a game because of it, yeah, it might be time to look at something else. But he's played pretty bloody well after that. So I think they'll put Morby on the left wing because he can play either, and he's got a work rate. And one thing Dave and Neil have harped on about, and we all have, is they reward players with work rate. Caleb doesn't have work rate. If he misses a tackle, he just stands there and wonders how he missed it. I can't see that happening. I could be wrong, but I just can't. So the reserve thing, gee, who's left able to play? So Rico or Bowden Barrett, I think, gets a 23 shirt, one of them. Because the rest of them can mix and match. Damien can go to 10. Geordie can go to 10. So I'm not sure. That'll be the only jersey that I think will be up for grabs. Cigna was outstanding, but he's just young, growing. Leave him off the bench and bring him on. Like, he's not ready to try and have a crack at these South Africans because, my God, we all seen the team they played against Scotland, and that game was a cracking game of rugby.
1: Yeah.
0: And it brings me to another point, Steph. Like, you play in South Africa, you're down 14-0. And you get four kickable penalties. Finn Russell, doesn't matter where they are in the half, they're all kickable at altitude. It's not even hard for him. So he kicked into the corner four times for no reward. Like, those 12 points could have been handy. Because that, if that South African team was coming to New Zealand, that team that played Scotland, and Scotland are an up their team now. They're not a lesser ran team. They're one of the top teams running around. And they played bloody good rugby. I enjoyed that game. But that's South African team. That's playing Southland, or probably won't if they come in now. But if it was the old days, they'd play, that team would play Southland, Manawatu, you know, North Harbour. It's their B or C side.
1: Mm.
0: And they were still damn good.
1: Mm.
0: And they play blokes, and Justin hates it like I do, but their skill set backs, they play all over the shop. And it doesn't seem to affect a bloody thing. Sure, they miss the odd tackle because they're swapping around. But when they roll out their A15 or 23, it's a frightening prospect. But in saying that, they still have, thank Christ, in the back of their mind, a seed that the All Blacks are good. And I believe we're getting better. Like, there's a lot to like about what we're doing. I think Luckai will probably come into the team as well. I didn't think Wallace was, he didn't have one of his better games, but he's young and he's coming back from injury as well. The kid's talent. He's got captain written all over him. But maybe he's not quite there yet. So I think the two changes for me would be

0: and then the reserve bench, well, I'm just not sure. I wouldn't be at all surprised if Rico snuck in there ahead of Bowden, to be fair, because I know who I'd rather tackle.
1: I don't know if Rico will make it unless there's an injury during the week. I don't know. But again, like, if he does make it in, I'll trust Dave Rennie's judgment about how he's going to use him and what he's going to bring.
0: Well, exactly. And that's the curious thing. Like, he has to go to centre, but they can still look at Geordie's pass in the weekend to set up someone to score. Like, they've got the skills to skip Rico for that. Defensively, at 13, didn't miss many tackles, but he just didn't have the ability to get the ball wide. But they're working around that now. So I don't... You've got to look at who's left, Steph. As much as I was getting pissed off because I kept rolling them out, and we weren't getting the ball wide, we're attempting to get the ball wide now. Like, Damien can take the ball behind him from left, let's be honest, and we can still get it wide. So they've covered that. Bowden can probably do it as well, but his legs are getting older. So I'm not really sure why Bowden's there, apart from the 150 test thing. Well, I don't think he'll get 150 games. They may not be tests, but still a fabulous All Black, but... Yeah, he's hanging on by the skin of his teeth. We need to start developing the next tier coming through. But we're building nicely. We don't have the depth of theft, but there's only one way you get it, and that's by giving guys a go.
1: Tell me, Dino, if Bowden Barrett got a start at 10 at some stage this year and played the house down, would you be happy about that? Or would you think, oh, he's played well, now our progress can't get, the young guys aren't going to get a crack because he played so well?
0: That's the problem. That's what you. It's not about me when you ask that question. It's what that does psychologically to Ruben and Damien. And that's the kick in the balls that Damien's had all his life, and the kick in the balls Anton Leonard Brown's had all his life, because of the Canterbury fixation with these two blokes left. Bugger them, we're not picking them. That's how it seems so obvious to me. I'm probably miles off, but I think that's obvious. But if we get an injury, Steve Beaver proved that wide beam's not a bad therapy for winning a World Cup. So we cannot just put Bowden out to pasture, because you sure as hell don't want to roll Jock Jacob out in a semi-final of a World Cup.
1: Yeah.
0: But Bowden Barrett would be more than happy. So as long as he's fit and happy and he's getting paid, you've got to have him there. Like, that experience off the bench, I think off the bench is where some of these older players need to be, and you need the Hurricane style at the start. And let's be honest, if that's not good enough to roll teams, and everyone else is playing the same way, with higher quality players than the Hurricanes have possibly got, we don't know, because we haven't seen them come up against the bigger teams that are going to run at them and hit them as hard. Well, look at the French team that played Australia. The couple of changes were a massive 145kg lock. We didn't have him to worry about, you know. And the first five swapping over, and Jelly Bear going to fullback. Oh, they got Romus as well.
1: Yeah.
0: When the big teams roll out, like, well, you just look at Super Rugby for me, and the improvement in Ethan de Groot is massive. Absolutely massive. Now he's even got a sniff for the try line. He always had sort of a go, but it was always looking to me like it was a bit of a half ass go. Now he's like, get out of me effing way, I'm having to crack.
1: Yeah.
0: And that's what we want.
1: Yeah.
0: You know, and Billy's decision to see a gap, run into the hole, sure, he's going to get smashed. So's Damien. But we're getting the ball wide. We're scoring tries. We're leaking a few, but we only leaked half as many as the week before. So this week against Ireland, imagine if it was fine at Eden Park and it was 42-6.
1: Oh, I'd love that, Dino. I'd love that, mate. Thank you for your call.

0: I could have won about $5,000. Damn. I thought they played a fight. I thought they should have got more points. I was like gutted because, like, basically two men went to hospital and the other clowns that came on for them were no good. And jeez, I was gutted. And I just got smashed the TV. I was so furious.
1: So what did you need? Two more points.
0: Yeah. Remember what I told you the other day? 31.5. They won by exactly 30. Oh. I was gutted.
1: Oh, that would gut you. That would gut you.
0: Yeah. Okay, that's the way it goes. I mean, I had a good collector for horse called LaToya in Ruakaka. Aaron White told me this. He's a little racehorse commentator. Real legend, that guy.
1: Yeah, full sister to Legato, that LaToya. So very well bred. Very, very well bred. Good on you, Brett. I think we hit the dumb button time for the F-bomb. We've got to get a breakaway. I just noticed something. Dan Hilly is paying $350 to win the British Open. He's better than that. He's better than that. Talk to Thaddeus about that. We're 12:21. Take a break, back shortly.
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3: 12:25, we bring in a very good friend of the show, Steve. G'day, Steve.
4: Hey, g'day, Steph. Well, a couple of points. I'm going to touch on the under-20s as well, but just before I do, I just got to mention that Italian second five, Tomasi Minosello, I think his name is, that made the break. Boy, he's a rock star in the making. I also watched him track back, and he showed some genuine acceleration to get to Will Jordan, just mistimed his dive to actually pull Jordan down. Mind you, you'd have to be a special player to even get that close to Jordan. And I just wonder if it might be a case of maybe somebody that Billy hadn't played against before. And you don't expect second fives to have that sort of acceleration. Boy, he's quick.
3: He was so impressive, that guy. I'm pleased you brought him up, actually.
4: Yeah. I just wondered, just my thoughts on the game, maybe if we're a little bit naive, you know, we pretty much how we played against France the week before, and I think the Italian coach, who's the Argentinian guy, whose name escapes me at the minute, he obviously did his homework and got in our faces and basically used some really good line speed.

0: kind of reminded me of an All Black test from from a few years ago. Remember when we played 20 minutes of good rugby, put a team away and just kind of drop our standards, literally? That's what it kind of reminded me of.
1: Yep. Yeah, it was. It was just, I don't know, the foot found the accelerator and away they went.
0: Yeah. We just, what it is, in summary, I don't think, you know, even against the French team that has got so much depth, or whether we come up against England, even Scotland look really, really impressive. I just wonder if that travel that they had coming back from Argentina to South Africa might have taken a bit out of them. And I think what it says that, man, we've got to be at our very best against the best four or five other nations. We can't afford to button off, or we will get beaten. And I think we've got to also think about how we play those teams. Like against the Italians, we showed our hand pretty early that we wanted to run, but I still think there's room for good kicking in this game. And I went to a club final on the weekend and saw a great example of a club team, Messi, who were basically under the pump for a good part of the game, but boy, they just knew how to transition out of their 22 and force Takapuna to play the game from deep in their territory. And I just think our game's got to evolve a little bit more than the attacking threats that we see. I know you

0: quite to that capacity, but we just got our chase line wrong at the end of the day. But the underlying thing with this under 20 team that's been at the tournament, we're getting beaten up front, Steph, at scrum time. We don't know how to defend, basically line out drives and mauls, and unfortunately it's been like that for almost a decade.
1: My take out of that game was France's first, all of their tries except the match winner, which we kicked them the ball and they ran the length and scored, all of their tries were rolling mauls.
0: We just don't know how to defend it. You know, when you're in that situation, and like the All Blacks, when we go to South Africa, you know what, territory, and like I said, I saw this in a club game on the weekend, territory is king, and where you let the opposition launch their attacks from, if you're kicking the ball just outside the 22, around the 10 metre mark, you're going to have to do a lot of defence, and the very, very good sides hold the ball for very, very long periods. So why not do the next best thing? If you want to play like that, lads, we want you to play at least in your half, deep in your half, round about your own 30, 40 metre mark. You have to play your way out. And if you have to go to box kicks, well, then so be it. It's a little bit of a victory. So I think we've got to use our smarts against specific teams. I'm not sure what the answer is at under 20 level, because if you talk to all the HP guys around New Zealand rugby, it's all pretty much the same sort of kōrero. They want props that are ball running, props that have got high work rate, as opposed to the prop. Man, I would take an overweight prop that can scrum every day of the week. I'd just keep him, I'd just make him play close to rucks, so he wouldn't have to basically move around the paddock too much. I just think it's something that we've got to look at, especially at under 20 level, and we need to produce that type 5 players, so when they actually enter into, you know, at that NPC level and they progress onto super level, because that's probably what I'm actually seeing from some of the other top nations at the moment. Boy, even the likes of Scotland, I said before, we know South Africa, teams like that, they are producing very good type 5. And I'll say squads, because they're producing more than your type 5 that run out. They probably got 3 or 4 backup props and type forwards.
1: Yeah. Great points as always, Steve. Always good to get your insights, mate. Enjoy the rest of your Tuesday.
0: No, I'm on holiday, mate, so it's all good.
1: Oh, cheers, man. That's the one. Good on you, Steve. Happy holidays.
0: Cheers, brother.
1: See you, mate. Golf fans, just been announced that the New Zealand Women's Open is returning next year in 2027. March 18, Lydia Ko will return and play $800,000 tournament co-sanctioned by the European Women's Tour and the Australasian PGA Tour as well. Fantastic. We played at Wainui on the North Shore, which is just up from Pupuki, her home club. So that is great news for golf here. I've always thought it was quite strange. We haven't seen since she played at Windross. Oh, feel like that's 7 or 8 years ago. So great news for golf fans. Lydia is back with the women's tournament.
2: Staffy, also breaking news. Just fresh in my email box, a press release from the Blues confirming what we had thought for a number of months now. Cam Miller officially will join the Blues next season.
1: I thought it was the Ari Savia one.
2: That would be pretty cool too. But yeah, Cam Miller on a 2-year deal.
1: That's awesome. Maybe the TAB should run a book on what day they announce Ari Savia to the Blues. It's mere speculation on my part. I fully agree. And Mikey's got his headphones on and can hear my mouse clicking. Yeah, listen. It clicks. I've asked for a silent mouse. I've got a silent mouse, but I can't use it in the studio for some strange reason. Staff, this is Ken. G'day, Ken. Good to have you on board this week, mate. Hope you're enjoying school holidays. Staff, I give the All Blacks a 7. This week's starting team should be the top 15 available. I'm scared to read on because the next word is Rico. But I will for your sake, Ken. Rico is our best 13. He's back. Rico's back and Ken's back.

0: Other centres haven't stepped up at test level. Just maybe he gets a spot in the 23. Against the Springboks, he's the man. You know what? I would quite like to see him play.
1: I'd love to see him play.
0: Yeah, see how he goes.
1: Yeah. I mean, after that Leinster trip, Geordie Barrett's proven himself to be probably the, one of the best All Blacks going around at the moment. So why can't Rico do the same? Pretty good player. And I don't think... No one's really grabbed that 13 jersey since he's left, right? Billy Proctor's had a go. He's not really, you know, like he hasn't grabbed it by the scruff of the neck. Quintu Pires had a handful of chances, less than Billy, but hasn't either really grabbed it by the scruff of the neck. So why not give it back to Rico?
0: Mm, they're both good.
1: Not great.
0: But we need at least very good.
1: Mm.
0: Hopefully Rennie will use Ioane for his speed as opposed to using him as a tackle bag to induce two defenders as the last two All Black coaches have done. If you have Vai'i at lock with Derry, just massive props to Sam Derry. Could I just give him massive props? What a couple of test matches he's had. Okay, if you have Vai'i at lock with Derry and then Parker at blindside, surely you have enough height for line-out, especially if you have Segner at flanker, who has the most line-out steals in the competition. Mel from Otago. Did he have the most line-out steals in Super Rugby? Because I thought that was Warner Dearns, unless you're talking about the Nations Cup. But I'm not quite sure. But Mel, appreciate your text. From Ash, Dino is on drugs. We are not improving. And I can see us going on a 5-test losing streak starting this weekend. Thanks, Ash. Is that Steelballs? 5 in a row. Steph, according to NRL 360, the Australian rugby with an eye for the publicity has offered Jerome Luai a yes contract. Not a bad thing to do.
1: I don't think, like, he's not the kind of stereotypical player. Like, his sort of attributes don't.

0: That's probably his best attribute.
1: And Paul's here.
0: I'd liken him to Chanel Harris to Vita, the similar sort of skill set.
1: I mean, Chanel's got an axe
0: obviously
1: of a shoulder.
0: Luai's probably a bit better on his feet, like, you know, sort of running sideways, offloading, finding a gap, that sort of thing. So,
1: yeah, I think hide him at fullback, but
0: yeah,
1: NPC at best.
0: Yeah.
1: NPC, but he's got to play his way up to NPC through Hartley.
0: Maybe. Shoot cup.
1: Yeah. Good call, Dean. I think he may be right. Geordie should move to 13 and Quinn to 12. Interesting. Afternoon, Staffy from Barry and Christchurch. Good to have you on board, Barry. Damien McKenzie is the problem, not the solution. Oh. See, I think picking the All Blacks is near impossible. Because I like Damien. I prefer Damien at 15 to 10. Always have. And finally, we've got a coach in that sees what I've been saying for 3 years, that Will Jordan's our best right wing. Look at him go. Look at him go on the right wing. Still a very good fullback. Potentially our best fullback as well. But he is our best right wing and our best fullback. He's probably our best left wing as well. Probably. Dave Rennie has installed ruthless aggression within this All Black forward pack. I was half a point away from a large collect too. I have the same feels as Brett. That's from Deep South Mac. No. Kia ora, Staffy. The mighty Taradale Maroons got the three-peat on Saturday in the Hawke's Bay Rugby Union Madison Trophy Premier Division Final. Is that the game that... Madison Trophy. There was a game that Falau Fakatava played. It came on in the second half, and there was a come-from-behind victory. I was just reading that this morning. Hurricane Poa were bloody awesome, but the Aviaries were pretty average in the first half, bro. Marshy in the Hawke's Bay, bro, with you. Once they got nearly all of the Hurricanes on, they seemed to click into gear, didn't they, the All Blacks? Just that familiarity. More texts to come. Phone lines are open. Phone lines are empty. 0800 150 811. Love to hear from you. Back in a mo.
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1: 12:43, I'm reliably informed that the wonderful Jacob Scott has some audio clips of Dave Rennie talking about the changes from last week. Potential changes this week, Jacob?
2: Dave Rennie fronted press, as, you know, all test coaches do ahead of a big test week. And he said yesterday afternoon about the changes he made at halftime at that Italy game and sort of tempting, well, previewing, I guess, maybe a tactical approach for this Ireland game this weekend.
3: What we did talk about pre-game and again at halftime was that we've got to be prepared to kick the ball a little bit just to break the game up, because then we force them to kick back to us and then we get opportunities to counter. And we found that with the Italians that once they kick back, they weren't anywhere near as organised defensively. And so so it's got to be balanced. Ireland are a very good defensive side. They're going to kick a lot of ball and try and apply pressure through that. And so we need to get excited about it and work hard for opportunities, but we're going to have to balance our game out.
1: It's just a work in progress, just searching for excellence.
2: Yeah, well, I mean, it's the everlasting battle for a coach, perfection. But on that, he kind of makes a good point. Like, Ireland are going to be great defensively, but that could be a key to unlocking the defence that they're going to undoubtedly have. You know, it's going to be like going through Fort Knox, I predict, right, this weekend. And like, Dave Rennie was brought up on the show yesterday, I think, by Ross Bond or Ben Strang. I can't remember either of the two. And they were talking about how, obviously, kicking, we know, disorganised defensive lines and whatnot, but like, seems like Dave Rennie's kind of got like a strike game plan off the back of kicking, like on counter attacks. Like, he's kind of like basing our attack on, you know, changing our defense, transitioning to attack quickly, and kicking could be a way of utilizing that.
1: Yeah.
2: Have you kind of noticed any of that in the last couple of tests?
1: I've noticed we're chasing better and more than just one person. I quite like that. Like, I used to like it when, I think it was Robbie Dean's coach teams way back in the day. And he told his team, we'll win the game without the ball. And they used to kick in that umbrella chase. Mm. So the outsides would be first and then an arc. I'm sort of showing you with my hands.
2: Yeah, I get
1: it. So when the counterattack looks up, they can't go wide because they're up and the middle's there waiting for them, also rushing. And it's just kick down, but you have to pin them down. If you kick it, you have to pin them down. And the whole team has to be going. Leave two or three back for the return kick. But the other 12, you're all down there.
2: Charge. Yeah, that's not what we've seen, you know, in the last couple of years, at All Blacks level at least. It's, an interesting thing to keep an eye out for, because I think we kind of, it's an easy sort of gripe that New Zealand rugby fans have, and they don't, I mean, I, for one, don't understand it fully, but maybe there's method to the madness, you know, not just bagging kicks and aimless kicks and stuff like that. But, you know, there's some sort of creative license, I suppose, for that. But Rennie went on to speak about the team selection for the upcoming tour to South Africa. Obviously, a 48-man extended squad has been assembled after this Ireland test, and Rennie spoke about that.
3: We've spent a bit of time on that because, as you say, we about a week after the Irish test, we've got to name a squad of 44. So there's 10 others that'll come in. It's a likely 6-4 split, but maybe not, maybe 7-3. We've picked a potential group, and then it'll depend on how guys get through. Scott Barrett won't be available for any of the South African tour, but Fabian's a chance, so he'll have a head out for Otago early before we name the team.
1: Well, my biggest take out of that is Fabian. I always thought he was Fabian Holland. We've been wrong all along.
2: I liked it.
1: I liked it too. sounds like a Nordic model. Fabian.
2: Yeah.
1: 7-3 already been picked. Mm. The extra three backs, Rico.
2: Mm-hmm. Richie Mwanga.
1: They said he's not allowed.

0: but he'll go.
1: Yeah.
0: I'm going to die on my reputation. I've been saying it ever since it was announced he'll come back.
1: Mm.
0: He'll go to Africa, even though they said he's only eligible after.
1: Yeah, I'd say NPC. So. Maybe Lester Whanganuku will be in that group.
0: Oh, Lester. Well, is Lester in
1: outside
0: the,
1: back? Or
0: isn't he in the current squad, though?
1: I don't think so, no. I don't think he got named.
0: Okay.
1: That's off the top of my head. Could be wrong. Have been wrong before.
0: Yeah.
1: But I don't think, yeah, I don't. It'll be, you know, you'd think it'll be much of a muchness. Regular kind of players that we are predicting. Rico, Lester, those kind of guys.
0: Mm. Irish John's text, Steph, an exclusive. Irish John is phoning in on Friday at 2 o'clock. I'll have all the weekend shopping done at Liquorland and home before the booze bus is set up down the road by then, John. 2 o'clock Friday. Right, we've got to get a breakaway. Back in a minute.
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10: Approaching 1 o'clock, Deep South Mark informs me. Whainuku is out injured. Ken informs me. Geordie Barrett is sitting out training today. Rico's looking closer. If we lost Geordie Barrett, that's a huge loss. Would that be a huge loss, Jacob? Would you be devastated if Geordie Barrett didn't play? I would be absolutely devastated if he didn't play Ireland.
11: Yeah, definitely. Like, not to mention the fact that he's kind of got an inside word or an inside sort of track on it, him being over there, you know, 12 months or so ago. But yeah, I mean, he's just been playing. Like, if I was to name the All Black of the season after two games, he'd be my All Black of the season. He's been everywhere.
10: And I am 100% with you, Jacob.
11: 160
10: Scott.
11: Minutes of the past two
10: we
11: games.
10: We are united. So. Would you say as well, Savannah, is Geordie Barrett your All Black of the year? Have you watched a game?
11: After two games.
12: Of course I have. What do you mean?
10: Is Geordie Barrett your All Black of the year, Sophia, on two games?
12: I'd say so.
10: Yeah. It's united. Tech saying, if you watch the replay of Italy's first try, we attack down the right, a short ball is spilled by us. It might have been Taylor. No, it was Will Jordan spilled that ball. Italy immediately throw two huge passes and the ball is across the field to our left. Billy had to go from a potential right side attack to sprinting across the field, scrambling to fill holes that were quickly exposed. Our poor handling cost us that try. We spilled a bit of ball, didn't we? We did spill a bit of ball. Like Wallace Setiti, he dropped a lot of balls. Like, I don't mind players making errors, but I felt like we're making more than usual errors. And maybe you get more errors when you're playing with Endeavour, but it was a real uncharacteristic game by Wallace Setiti, I thought. Just give him back his hands. He'll give you back his symbols. Ginge from the West Coast. Staffy brother, good start. Hope you're well. Better start. No test champ.

0: Championship this year because of the Nations Cup or whatever it is, and the Springbok Tour. The Wallabies get the Bledisloe Cup against this, but Argentina are left out. Do they get any tours or extra games? I was thinking three against Russia would be a good thing for both teams. Argentina-Russia. I'd love to add to that, but I'm not going to. Coming up to 1 o'clock, the great former All Black, wonderful man, Kieran Crowley, will be joining us right after this.
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3: 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I'd never thought of that one, Mike. And I almost think that actually, Dagger, we see it with goal kickers, right? I reckon it should be a shot clock.
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0: Just gone 1 o'clock. I've looked at Argentina, actually, for that last text. They are playing, and he said not Russia, he meant Australia. So through the Nations Championship, where they've lost to Scotland, they've beaten Wales, they've got England this weekend. That'll be a ripper. They do play South Africa and Australia in August, and Australia again in September. And then the rest of the Nations Championship after that. So they got plenty. They got plenty of rugby. No one's got as much rugby as the All Blacks in South Africa this year, though. I think it's the most ever Test matches by an All Black team in history. And coming off the back of a victory over Italy in the weekend, was a little bit clunky. But I'd love to get this man's opinion. Wonderful former All Black. He's coached Taranaki, Canada, Benetton, Treviso, Italy, and I think currently at the Honda Heats. A big welcome to Kieran Colt Crowley. G'day, Kieran.
1: G'day, Kieran. G'day, how are you?
0: I'm very well. Are you doing? Are you with Honda Heat at the moment? Is that where you're at?
1: No, I just finished up with them. They had 3 years there, so back in New Plymouth at the moment.
0: Oh, back to the homeland. I love that you always come home. Everyone always comes home, don't they?
1: Our home's always home, isn't it?
0: Yeah, it is, mate. Hey, just before we talk about the Italian performance, I'm just interested how...

0: You started as assistant coach for Taranaki, became the head coach, and then your next coaching gig was the Canadian national team. It's a very interesting transition. So take me back to 07, 08 and how Canada came about for you.
1: It came about because I did New Zealand Colts for a couple of years, and then I applied for a couple of super jobs at the time. I got to the last two in both of them, and the feedback I got was that I'd never been outside my comfort zone. So the Canada job was being advertised, and so managed to secure that role, and was for a three-year term, and then 18 years later, we finally get home.
0: 18 years out of your comfort zone, Kieran. That's a long time.
1: Yeah, it is. Look, we had intentions to come home after three, but, you know, we had three young kids who were in a good school, et cetera, and your priorities change a little bit around that. And, you know, Canada was a great place to live. And, you know, then we were lucky enough to get to go to Italy. So we had 8 years in Canada, seven in Italy, and the last three in Japan. So, you know, we've been pretty lucky with our travels.
0: Yeah, I think about 8 years with Canada before you headed over and you coached Benetton Treviso and then got the Italian job on the back of your performance with Treviso. I'm interested in your interpretation or your feedback on rugby in Italy. Like, we know our rugby situation here well with school, club, NPC and Heartland, Super International. What's the structure like in Italy?
1: Yeah, well, there never ever used to be any sort of, you know, where our kids start playing when they're five and, you know, just playing at school and all that. There never used to really be much of that in Italy. You know, they didn't used to start playing until just about into high school. You know, it was only club rugby.

0: few years, there's a lot more junior rugby, and so they are getting, you know, there's more people. Well, they come into the game at a younger time, I think, and you know, it's starting to grow in that respect. They did have, as far as pathways go through to the national team, they did have a pretty good system, I thought, when I was there around the academies. They had three academies throughout the country, you know, who were had some sort of programs. And but then the big boss over there is always the president, and if the president changes, you know, he changes everything as well. So a new president come in and he changed all that. But now that president's out and another one's in, and they've gone back to what they had. So, which I think is similar to what they had. So, which I think was a good model. But yeah, to probably answer your question, you know, they never used to come to it very early, but it started to come to it a little bit more now, particularly with, you know, soccer was the number one sport, and they haven't qualified for the last three World Cups. So, you know, that's a national disaster in Italy.
1: Mm. I'd imagine you didn't learn Italian growing up in Kaponga. How much of a difficulty was that for you?
0: Yeah, no, it is. I mean, you go to a different country. Yeah, no, we just spoke the Queen's English. but look, yeah, we had a few lessons over there. I always tried to coach in Italian, but then the Italian boys turned around to me and said, hey, just forget about it and coach in English. It was, the positive over there, which is completely different to Japan, is that in Italy, you know, if we're having this conversation, over half the players would understand it. And if we spoke slower, another, you know, half of those half that didn't understand would understand. And then the others, could speak a little bit, most of them. And, you know, had a bit of pidgin Italian. After a few beers, I was pretty good at it. But, you know, we got by. Whereas in Japan, you know, a lot of them don't speak English and you have full-time interpreters. We didn't have that in Italy. I was lucky enough in the coaching group that all the guys spoke English as well as Italian.
1: Fantastic. When you're saying they go back to the old pathway academy system in Italy, which I take on board, you say that's a good idea. I just feel like the last two or three Six Nations were seeing better rugby from Italy, seeing some results for Italy as well. It takes time, though, doesn't it, Kieran? Can you see this? It's glacial sometimes, the improvement, but it is coming for Italy.
0: Oh, I think it is. I think, you know, they used to be a very forward-orientated team, and, you know, they didn't have a lot of, they didn't express themselves very much, and, you know, they were always in arm wrestles, and they just didn't have the experience or the size probably to win those arm wrestles a lot of the time. You know, they had a good period in the early 2000s, I think, when they had a really good crew go through, but they, you know, then they had a really disappointing time. I think they'd lost about 35 or 36 Six Nations games in a row. But I think some of the structures that they had in place, you know, started to come through. There was some really good young crop came through. And then, you know, different coaches were giving some young guys a go. And I think, you know, you've seen some really good Italian players. I think there's a couple in that team now. If you put

0: They're usually getting, you know, a couple of wins. So it's, yeah, it's improving.
1: I've always waited for Italy to take on the game a bit. And this is me being completely geographically illiterate. The Argentinian style of powerful, powerful forward play that the Italians have had. But I'd see Italians as having flair.

0: pressured the All Blacks. But then their Achilles heel always is, can they do that for 80 minutes? And you saw straight after half time, you know, the All Blacks just blew them away for a period of there, and then the game was gone. Obviously, Italy come back later on, but it's about being consistently able to do that. A little bit, I think, is sometimes that they just haven't quite got the physicality in the tight five, you know, overall. I mean, initially they are okay, but the depth is not quite there in that position. So they get dominated a little bit there at times. You know, that might be, some people might look at that and say, yeah, but the scrum went really well against the All Blacks, and it did. They've always been good scrummages, but it's more the repetitive, you know, physical contacts that break down. You know, they might miss one here and there, which, you know, in international rugby, it only takes a little thing and you're chasing your tail.
1: You coached internationally for 15 years, Kieran. Your take on the Nations Championship, just as a concept, first of all?
0: Oh, as a concept, I think it's great. The World Cup obviously is a World Cup, but you only get that every 4 years. You know, I think you've got to evolve with the times. I think, you know, the championship has run its course a little bit, you know, because it's always, looking at it and it's always only

0: is a standout. I think South Africa's a standout. And I think, you know, New Zealand's the other one. South Africa are good. I mean, you know, they have, you know, a lot of depth and a lot of positions now too. So it's going to be a massive tour, you know, in a couple of weeks' time or 3 weeks' time or whenever they go. And, it's, you know, that's going to certainly create a hell of a lot of interest.
1: How do you devise a plan to beat South Africa? I've watched their last two games. I watch all their rugby, but their last two games in particular, hugely different personnel in both tests, both people and positionally, and they just keep going with that blueprint. For a team to beat them semi-regularly, we're going to have to show them something they haven't seen before, I almost feel.
0: Yeah, maybe. I mean, you know, they're big men. They're very big men, you know. You know, you just need to look at a guy like Malcolm Marks as a hooker. You know, he's a massive man, a lot bigger than any of our hookers. So so they're big people, so you've got to be able to stop them. They put a lot of, they used to, and they still do, you know, they put a lot of emphasis on their aerial game, and they're very good in the air. But now they're getting a lot more. What they've developed, I think, in the last couple of years is they've got a lot more enterprise in their play, a lot more, a lot more having a go. And I think that's come about from a couple of teams that they've had and 12s. You know, they've got some outstanding players. You know, the guy Vumers or whatever his name is. You know, he's a real talent. And, you know, I think they've got a good blueprint too. You know, they allow their players to go overseas and play in competitions, so they're getting a lot of different competitions. You know, they've got a lot playing in Japan, a lot in Europe. So, you know, then they come back and they bring their style, I suppose, to the team as well. So, yeah, look, it's going to be a massive challenge for them.
1: You just talked about South African players play far and wide, basically because the South African economy can't pay them enough to keep them in South Africa. So they let them go and then they reform as the Springboks. And I feel like it energises them when they come back and put on the green jersey of South Africa. Can you see a time that New Zealand rugby are going to have to do that in some shape or form and allow our players, you know, if we get one of our top paying All Blacks that's earning over $1 million in New Zealand, let them get that overseas and the other million can go somewhere else in New Zealand? Can you see that happening in the future?
0: Personally, yes. You know, I think it's going to have to be the way forward. You know, we can say we just haven't got the population base here. You know, and some of these teams are paying some massive money overseas. You know, South African, okay, they left Super Rugby, but all those teams now play in the URC in Europe, and so they're still, all those players are getting a lot of exposure there. But then the best are getting cherry picked out of that into the you know, club systems over there, and yes, clubs are paying for them, and then, you know, the money that they're probably saving is going back into the coffers back in South Africa for development or whatever it might be, I'm presuming. So yes, to answer your question, I think it will happen one day. It's just, you know, there's guys in a better position to me that you know, decide when that's going to happen.
1: And last thing, talking to Kieran Crowley back in Taranaki, I'd imagine you've had a lot to do with old Neil Barnes. I tell you what, he has been embraced by the rugby community, that now he's in the All Black box. His press conferences are so blatantly enlightening and blunt in a good way. He's a good man to have in the crew, isn't he?
0: Yeah, I wouldn't pat him too much on the back. He'll start to get a big head. So, I'm really happy for him. Look, he's shown that you can still do it the traditional way. Probably, Barnsley probably didn't get some of the positions he deserved earlier on because of those very traits you just talked about, and some people didn't like the way, you know, didn't like that. But he's never changed, and he never will, and it's going to be good for the environment, I think.
1: And what about for you, Kieran? Once a coach, always a coach, or you've been doing it for a long, long time. Do you go again somewhere? What's on your radar?
0: Oh, you just, my wife tells me I'm on gardening leave. So, you know, you never say never. You never

0: You know what's around the corner in this game. I mean, you know, coaches are only three weeks away from not having a job, they say. So
1: yeah.
0: it's an environment that, you know, is very unpredictable. We've got a daughter playing in the Hockey World Cup in Belgium next month, so we're going to go over and follow her around. So that'll be a great change, and I'm looking forward to it.
1: Brilliant. Well, everyone can sleep safely now knowing that Mrs. Crowley's garden is going to get weeded while you're on gardening leave. That's a huge sigh of relief around the country. Hey, congratulations on everything you've achieved. You've done it your way. You've travelled around vastly, accumulated a CV, which is what New Zealand Rugby told you to do 18 years ago or something. So well done, Kieran. I wish you well in the future.
0: Yeah, no, thanks very much. Appreciate the talk.
1: There is Kieran Crowley, former All Black, part of the 87 World Cup. I think he went to 91 as well. Good Taranaki man as well. Coach Taranaki, and as I say, internationally for Canada for about 8 seasons. And then Benetton for 5, Italy for 3. And he's just finished up 3 years at the Honda Heat in Japan. Good man. Good man, Kieran Crowley. Right. Take a breath. Take a break.

0: The only reason I reckon we got thinned for a frost lane when it wasn't even that frosty can only be
1: down no frost lane.
0: One explanation.
1: Yeah.
0: And that was that the Christchurch Golf Club president took Millsy's multi the previous 5 weeks.
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1: One twenty-three. Afternoon, Steph. This is from Steph. From Steph. Both from Palmy. With reference to the under-20s game this morning, each of their tries came from an attacking error of ours, either kicking out on the full or an indiscretion where we gave away a penalty and they converted to line-outs 5 or 10 metres out. Very winnable game, but just discipline and unforced errors cost us a finals place. Cheers. I agree with you, Steph, and to Steve's point as well. Other teams are seeing that we are susceptible to like relentless attack from 10 metres out of the try line and they're scoring tries from it.

0: John, you guys are losing your marbles. Geordie Kemp, bugger off altogether. Oh, Geordie, bugger off altogether or put him at fullback. Put Quinn at 12. He's way better than Geordie Barrett. Player of the year. I nearly vomited in my mouth. Sorry for the vomit, John.
1: It's only after two. Like, it's just, you know.
0: Just two games.
1: We can have a difference of opinion, but I feel like Geordie's been popping up in all sorts of places this year. Mm. Like, he's just, he kind of is carrying the back line from my point of view anyway.
0: Mm. Dino says, give me the Hurricanes back line with Jordan at fullback. All day with Preston and McKenzie on the bench. Forwards, Lakai and Vi and Savia, Lucy's, tight five of De Groot, Armour, Lomax, Darian Lord. Bench, Satiti, Signa, Tuipulotu, Taylor, Tossie, and Numea. Bench, Tossie, Numea. Don't they have... Oh, yeah.
1: That's all right.
0: That's all right. That's good maths. It's not a bad side. Whainuku's out injured. Someone said he's got a broken leg. Is it a broken leg? Less the broken leg, 10 to 12 weeks from Simon. I've done the Geordie Barrett sitting out training. Staffy from Dan. Must watch this weekend the Interdoms pacing grand final. Two megastars go to war. Leap to fame and captain's mistress. It's Bone Crusher and Waverley Star all over again. Bone Crusher, the big red. Waverley Star, Bone Crusher. What a race. Still my favourite race of all time. Yeah, I'll be watching the Interdoms. Another top man like Barnsley Staff here in the Naki. That's Kieran Crowley. And he also said... Iris John's daughter is from Kaponga, in the Kaponga spot. If Jacobson goes down, isn't Blackadder a like-for-like replacement at 7, Vaie at 6? Satiti and Lakai both similar to Savia.

0: I'm hoping Fabian Holland's back. I really am. And then we'll see. Jeez, it's hard to drop Sam Dairy. Oh, it's hard to drop Sam Dairy at the moment. He is going great. But that's where I see Parker at six or Vaii at six. I think that if Scott Barrett was available, we're going to have two big locks. Tuipulotu will come into the frame, probably our biggest. Fabian Holland, big. We need a big six. We could even see Ardie go to seven and Lakai to eight to get some bigness. We need to be big, Jacob.
1: Yeah, I'm getting that. I'm getting that.
0: Yeah.
1: But I just wanted to chime in with sort of an interesting sort of thing that Dave Rennie said at the back end of that press conference yesterday. He was talking about the leadership group. He was asked outright why Will Jordan was the captain on the field to end the game.
2: Mm-hmm.
1: And said kind of an interesting thing around Luke Jacobson as well.
3: I don't really have a vice captain. We have a captain and then we've got five other leaders. He was skipper on the weekend because we'd subbed all the other leaders off. Luke Jacobson, Geordie Barrett, obviously Ardie had gone off. Cody had gone off. Just trying to think who the other one is. Cam Rogate. And so Cam had gone off too. So Will was last man standing. But he's smart, Will. He's got a really good rugby IQ. He'd already scored three tries at that stage. We thought Mel's will cap it off by making him captain.
0: Oh, the thing I like about it. So that.

0: Like, there's good, very good, and great. And he's always been good. He's jumped to very good now for me. And I think they're using him and empowered him just to do what he does really, really well. It's good to see.
1: Yeah. Like, the interesting thing that I found about that one, and Luke Jacobson has a storied history of, as being a captain of a club team, you know, NPC and even further down to under-20s and stuff. So it makes sense, I guess, but, like, did that take you by surprise at all that

0: like that. But for a campaign, I don't know. But when you see leadership group, it's there's a blend. Who did he say? Will Jordan, Cam Roygaard, Geordie. There's three backs. Then you got Ardie and Luke Jacobson. There was another, Cody Taylor. So there's three and three there.
1: Mm. There'd be a first five in around that too, I'd presume.
0: Probably Bowden or Damien. But he did say,

0: nature of the squad. I do. Steph, there's no excuse for these All Blacks level guys not being able to catch high balls. There seems to be no exact skill coaching of it at all. You still see guys like D-Mac going up for the ball and twisting their bodies, arms going one way, body going the other. They brought in Ash Dixon to teach him how to throw a line out last week. Why not bring in a Corey Jane to help with the skill set? I agree. Bring in Mick the kick. Mick was the guy. He was the skills guy, taught them how to catch.
1: What is Mick up to these days? Because he left his Drua role, didn't he, and Fiji national team.
0: And Fiji national team. So just bring him in. Bring him in for the South African tour. Bring him in now. Or someone. But yeah, someone like Corey Jane. Someone like Israel Dagg, Richard Kahui. Someone like that. I forgot to mention our boy Jay Lennox with 5-for-19 against Windies. Well done, boy. Yes. Jeez, the Black Caps just dusted them. Love and McKenzie are going to get smoked by the box kick. Give me Bowden Barrett any day to start against them. Oh, smashed by the box. The Springboks. Give me Bowden Barrett any day to start against them. See, we've got selectors all over the place. It absolutely leaves me bereft. Good word. People wanting to move Geordie Barrett. It makes me wonder what they're watching. He's world-class elite at 12. Has everything you want. Amazing long passing game. Kicking, both short and long. Huge in defence and smart decision-maker on attack. Him and Roygaard are my first two names on the team sheet.

0: G'day, Joey.
1: Yeah, Stefanita, how are you, mate? Sorry I couldn't ring you earlier like we normally do. Just quickly, though, I would, when we go to South Africa to combat them with the high ball, I'd put Geordie Barrett at fullback. Geordie Barrett goes to fullback, Damien McKenzie goes on the bench, Will Jordan stays where he is. And because I tell you what, you will not beat South Africa with even though

0: them against real good sides will get smoked, you know. They're playing a lot better football. They're trying to play a little, just a little bit clunky. What I see a lot is too many forwards getting in the backs when they get the ball wide. So what you do as a back, you tell your loose forwards when they, sometimes they have to stay out there because they made tackles and whatever, but you tell Artie, start to move in, start to go in past Ruben Love and then take the next fit up. And therefore you get your back line, you get more backs in there, you know, so you're going from Roy Gard to Ruben Love to Geordie Barrett or whatever, or Quinton Tupia. I notice we seem to be going a lot of Love to a forward, then to another forward. And I noticed on the weekend, one time Billy, I think it might have been Billy Proctor, he went to throw a wide ball and there was no one there apart Will Jordan right out, because our setup is not getting that, we're getting the forwards over, not over calling, but not doing their job and getting in. And I know it's hard to do, but you just tell your forwards, as a Geordie Barrett at second 5'8", you say to Savia, start moving in, take the next hit up, or start, you know, so then they get, and then you have more of a back line instead of having forwards in the backs and what have you. I watch Wales, and Wales look quite not bad. They actually, they're improving, and that's the flow on thing, if you know what I mean. So if I'm a forward, my role is to get back into that and to taking the ball up or getting into that where the maul is, or the ruck, it's not ruck anymore, but or where the ruck ball is, and not getting clunky with our backs. You can be out there occasionally, but not, we seem to be having too many backs in our forwards and our, and so when we're trying to run the football, you can't do a double around or anything, because no disrespect to the forwards, but you've got a slow forward there. You haven't got your backs, you haven't got your 5'8" or your second 5'8" or centre. You've got too many of them, you know what I mean? And it's not hard to do. You just keep telling them to start moving in, and Ruben Love, start coming out. And then, therefore, you know, it's gonna be Roy Gard, Ruben Love, Quinton Tupia, not Roy Gard, Jacobson, Avi Savia. You can do that occasionally, but I think we're doing it too often. That's what I said. But Geordie Barrett at fullback in South Africa, no problem, because he'd take the high balls and he'd stop his box kick. I just noticed the box kick, you know, we're not doing it as much now, because I tell you what, every time we do it, you give away the ball to the other side, and Italy scored against us. And the game before that, France scored three tries when Roy Gard did three box kicks. They weren't very good. France got the ball back, scored three tries. So then, what does that tell you? Don't do it. Every team does not have to do it, Staff. Let's get outside the square. We don't have to play like the Springboks. We don't have to play like France. We play like the All Blacks. Hang on to the football. Do what Wellington did. Hang on to the football. You've got to kick it occasionally, we know that. But hang on to the football as much as you can, run them around the paddock, especially these big South African forwards, run them off their feet, and they'll tire, and you'll get over them in the last 20. That's how I see it. And Geordie Barrett can go fullback, not a problem. Mm. Not an issue at all.
1: Mm. Good on you, Joey. Leave Geordie at 12, please. He's doing fine. Someone has said, Staffy, what do you base your Derry has been great comments on, please? When you watch him, does he really excite you, and what? He does that dark stuff. I've actually just put in, just compared to Tupovai in that last test. So Sam Derry played 55 minutes, Tupovai the whole game. So 55 minutes versus the whole game. Sam Derry, 12 tackles, missed one. Tupovai, 14 tackles, missed two. Ruck arrivals, Sam Derry 22, Tupovai 16. Same amount of line out takes. And the remarkable thing to me, Sam Derry has not been penalised in two test matches. And I think from memory, the first against France, he topped the tackle count. He's just a collision man that doesn't make errors and doesn't get penalised. And I think he's invaluable. One of the,

0: just does good stuff. Just does good stuff. He's not found wanting on the international stage, considering his newness. Anyway, at 13:38, which also means 22 minutes to 2, which also means 1:38, we'll come back with Thad Taylor on the other side of this.
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0: win the World Cup. So they've made them favourites for the semi-final, Thad Taylor.
1: Trying to shut up the chop, Steph. I think, yeah, close the...
0: No
1: close
0: more.
1: The, turn the
0: no
1: off.
0: More.
1: Yeah, we need no mask. No, we've had enough. Boy, oh boy. Yeah, if they do win it. Look, been well over 50 years since they have, so we've probably got a bit of time or history on our side. But if they do happen to get the job done somehow in the coming week or so, boy, oh boy, it will be a bloodbath and customers will be well rewarded. But yeah, now we're down to the nitty-gritty step, aren't we? The best teams are there. They want to be on everyone. And look, France are very well back to beat Spain tomorrow morning. There'll be that first goal scorer bonus back on that game as well. And yeah, obviously England and Argentina, their favourites. I am a little bit surprised, but as you say, maybe the bookies have, shut up shop.
0: I know how big the liability will be for England, but Ryan Fox in the British Open is $176. Did they make a mistake with the decimal point?

0: the fifth favourite. The sixth favourite's at $31. I mean, Scotty Scheffler's all the way out at $9. I missed the cut last week. I mean, he's been starting in major championships at $4 and maybe even south of it in the last wee while. So to have a $9 favourite ahead of Rory McIlroy at $9.50, the only two in single figures, just tells you that, yeah, pay your money, take your chances in this year's Open Championship. There is a same game multi, a bonus pack promotion there, so you can have a save game multi, you know, couple up some top, you know, 20s, top 40s, in the, oh, sorry, five, top 10, top 20s, top 30s, top 40s. So take a same game multi there. If you do miss by one leg, you'll get your bet refunded and bonus cash up to $50. But 176, yeah, be more than 176, the liability on Ryan Fox if he wins it. It'll be into six figures, oh, sorry, or I'll say six, make it seven, I'd say.
1: Ireland have beaten Australia away, they've beaten Japan away, and they come away to New Zealand to Eden Park. They've got to be afforded some sort of chance to upset this incredible record at the Fortress.
0: Yes. If it wasn't at Eden Park, if that would have made too much of a difference to the price cap, wouldn't it? Because it's pretty daunting now. I mean, this record sits there and sits there and sits there, and no one can seem to get over the line. At 125 for New Zealand, $3.80 for Ireland. I see that Geordie Barrett having to sit out a bit of training today. That team will obviously be named Thursday night, so that'll have a bit of a bearing on that price, you would think. But yes, they have to be accorded some sort of chance. And, you know, Ireland have been pretty good. Maybe Japan are better than we think as well. I mean, they dismissed Italy easily and then actually ran Ireland relatively close last time out. They're $10 against France at $1.04. But yeah, absolutely, Ireland have to be accorded some sort of chance. But yeah, look, if we continue to improve as we have been and we're at Eden Park, you would think we'll find a way to win this one. But yeah, Ireland, no pushovers, and no one has really been that much of a pushover in this Nations Championship. It's made for some pretty interesting rugby. We've got, certainly got a better betting round this week, Staff, I think, with, you know, Argentina-England game in there, New Zealand-Ireland, and even Aussie-Italy, even Fiji-Scotland. So, yeah, some interesting matchups, still some short-price favourites, but I think it's a better betting round, this one.
1: Two games in the NRL I want to hone in on, Thaddeus. One's Friday night, the Roosters against the Melbourne Storm, who have been very un-Storm-like for a couple of months.
0: Yeah, I thought the Titans were going to do them on Sunday night, Seth. I only managed to make it through the sort of first half. And I thought, oh, gee, the Titans are going to run them close. And they were at home, the Storm. And I thought, if that happens, boy, oh boy, they are going to be saying goodnight to their season. But they're playing now in sort of must-win territory, Storm, which probably makes them a little bit dangerous. The Roosters, though, yeah, they're a team on the rise, aren't they? And I mean, they dispatched the Eels relatively comfortably last time out. They're $1.44 at home. There will be those that attempt it into the $2.80 around the Storm. And can anyone entertain the $5 around their Dragons versus the New Zealand Warriors at $1.17? They're obviously coming off the bye. The Dragons, they beat the Tigers the last time they played. They got just beaten by the Raiders at the start before. Are they coming right? I know a few people around here would suggest the Tigers are absolutely none and they've been horrible all season. I hope it's the case. The Warriors are $1.17, but as always, an extremely competitive round of the NRL.
1: Brilliant, Thaddeus. Always catch up on a Tuesday and a Thursday, so I'm looking forward to Thursday already, good man.
0: Open Aki Cup Day on Saturday, Steph, so there'll be a cracking field as always. So we'll try and find a winner in the wet at New Plymouth come Thursday, Arvo.
1: That's the spirit. Thad Taylor out of the TAB. Appreciate his time. Download the new and approved TAB app, folks. Make sure you're 18 and bet responsibly. Back in a minute.
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5: Oh, we got to get Ian from Tapuna on. G'day, Ian.
6: G'day, mate. How are you doing?
5: Very well.
6: There's a new movement afoot.
5: What is it?
6: Make the All Blacks tough again.
5: Yes.
6: And the man who's driving that is Coach Rennie.
5: Yeah.
6: While, you know, it wasn't the perfect game against the Italians, they played well in the first half and ran out of puff.
5: Mm.
6: And our guys just steamrolled over the top of them. I don't think anybody shamed themselves. There's lots of talk about, you know, who should be doing what and what should be doing who and players that are missing and so forth and so on. I think all of those players can hold their head up high. I feel sorry for Wallace dropping a couple of balls, but I think that's a reflection of the speed of the game that they're trying to play, the short passing, and he'll be disappointed he got a couple wrong. But the skill set, the guys that have come in, the young fellows taking their chance, young Anton Zegna, who we've spoken about, you know, he came on with a very, very narrow set of instructions. Tackle around the bootlaces, and when you get the ball on your hands, put your head down and go like hell.
5: Mm.
6: And he did that. So, yeah, I'm really satisfied at the moment, eh?
5: Me too. And I can live with a few mistakes. I can see what they're trying to achieve. We are playing slightly higher risk rugby, but I think those mistakes will lessen, won't they?
6: Oh, you would imagine so, with cohesion and time together. But the most important thing is that the boys are all head down and arse up, and they are going at it.
5: Mm.
6: And that's what we need to see, and that's what we've missed for a little while now. Now, the All Blacks have always, you know, been All Blacks, and it's fine margins, of course. But, yeah, it really looks like something's building here. And you know, to ask questions about a guy like Sam Darry after the game he played, I think that's out of order, to be honest with you.
5: Yeah, I was interested in your take on him, a similar position to yourself, where, you know, I was impressed, but I never played lock.
6: Oh, no, I'm a short ass. But anyway, no, but all of the guys play, nobody should hang their head. Everyone played well. The halves are fantastic. I mean, you know, there's lots of question marks. Do we bring back Bodie to play him against the box? Hell no. We've got our 9 and 10 now.
5: Yeah.
6: You know, what happens when somebody got blown out in the past and you had to bring in a new 10? Well, you play with your new 10. You know, let's just go. Let's get on with it.
5: Rip
6: it. Let's not fart ass about and think about it and worry about it. Let's just go. They're the All Blacks, man. They're there. They're doing it.
5: Let's go, says Ian from Tapuna. Roll your sleeves up. Get the tattoos. The All Blacks are ready to hiss and roar. So is Dave Litty, who's off to the Commonwealth Games, our wonderful weightlifter. He's up next.
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0: just gone 2 o'clock. Going weightlifting soon. Ted, Steffi, lasting memory of Kieran Crowley, and it probably wasn't his fault, but I still don't understand why. The All Blacks in 1991 Rugby World Cup semi-final against Australia. He was named at fullback, and Christian Cullen, probably the world's best fullback at the time, moved to centre. No, Christian Cullen was 15 in 1991. I think he came into fullback because John Gallagher was injured, and I think our midfield for that semi-final was Craig Innes and Bernie McCahill. You're thinking about the Leon McDonald one. Leon McDonald, Kieran Crowley. He was a good player, though. Luke Jacobson would have been All Blacks captain by now if he hadn't been hurt before the Japan World Cup from Fraser. Injuries at the wrong times, eh, for Luke Jacobson. Do we really need Dag on another junket, says Sean. Move Geordie to fullback. No! Stop moving Geordie. He's the safest option under the high ball, and I think we can cover him in the midfield with Quinn. I don't want cover, but Geordie can fill in at fullback, but he hasn't played there for a long, long time. We really need to stop the odd box kick still going up. However, I don't think we're executing the 50-22 rule as well as we can. Australia, France, both teams did it well. It's something that's not looked for much by us, is the old 50-22. I think did Roy Yard get one in the weekend? I watch so much rugby.
1: Tom Wright did for the Wallabies.
0: Tom Wright did, yes, correct. Steffi.

0: A lot of noise on Jacobson. This is John. He's a mirror of Sam Kane, except he gets injured every second match. Ardy should be 7. Duplessis and Cigna impact. 12 and 13 are only numbers. In certain phases and set play, Geordie and Tupai can swap. It's simple. ABs can run the box off their feet with a high-tempo plan. Scotland and England exposed the box. Cheers, John. I take your point on Scotland. I watched Scotland, South Africa in the weekend. I was thinking of my old mate, Graham from Marlborough, formerly in Northland. If you didn't watch the game and you only saw the score, it's a horrible cliche. The scoreboard didn't reflect how close the game was. It really was. Scotland were really, really good.
1: Was that the same in the England-Fiji game? That same cliche?
0: Didn't
1: applicable
0: watch
1: to that one.
0: Didn't watch that one.
1: It was
0: one.
1: Like 73-6 or something.
0: Yeah.
1: That wasn't a good
0: We should have a cliche day as well.
1: That'd be good.
0: Dear Joey, says this texter, Geordie Barrett hasn't played fullback for half a decade. Just appreciate having a world-class 12. From Mulo Paul, staff, it amazes me the number of listeners you have that have played international rugby saying what the All Blacks are not doing properly, i.e. the person saying they should be catching every high ball, they must have been a really, really top player in their own head. Mulo Paul, fins up. Geordie Barrett's all-round game has gone to another level this year. His decision-making with the Hurricanes was outstanding. The real glue in that Canes backline. Definitely a starter in that All Blacks 12 jersey for me. Cheers, Mike the Ram. Now, I don't know Mike the Ram, but he's got the kind of name you wouldn't argue with. Would you argue with someone called Mike the Ram? Not me. I feel like Mike Ram would be an expert. Mike the Ram would be an expert at the Liverpool kiss.
1: Yeah, true.
0: He just sounds like a tough hombre. I sat end on for the All Black game against France in Christchurch and was really disappointed in Geordie at second five. Is Geordie the new Rico?
1: Yeah, he might be.
0: Oh my goodness. I thought he struggled with the speed of the All Blacks attack, especially on counter attack, and drifted sideways throughout the game. Might have been filling holes. Staffy, on Sam Darry, I'm a big fan. I see a future with Sam and Fabian as our go-to locking duo, and it makes me feel safe. And if Mikey feels safe, I'm comfortable. All is well with the world. Mikey, I got my order. What were they called? Rum and Q? Free delivery over $100, so I spent $102.94, and they gave me something free. I've tried the honey sauce, magnificent. I've tried the blackened thing on my steak, magnificent. And meat sauce is getting a run tonight. Last text just for now. Joey, following your theory, we would end up with 8 forwards standing in the 15-metre line miles from the play.
1: You've seen that in top 14 rugby, Steph. I've seen that in the highlights, just kicking a fear, like, and then all the forwards just chilling by the halfway line.
0: Yeah.
1: We don't want that.
0: Nathan, this was at 20-2. I totally agree.

0: podcasts around the world. Everyone says Geordie Barrett is one of the best 12s in the world. Run straight, kick off both feet, skip past two players. He's got everything. Why are we still going on about him putting him at 15? We have so many 15s. It will just confuse the fullback situation more. Every other rugby nation can see this. Why can't we, Geordie Barrett at 12, end of story, move on? That's an instruction from Nathan to all of you. From Ken, Staff, Sam Dowry, Fabian Holland, both big units, would match the box for size at lock. That's my picture. Big future for both of them. I think Sam Dowry's tall. I don't know if he's big. I don't think he's Patrick Tuipulotu big. Like, I don't think I'd use a whole jar of meat sauce. He's not that big.
1: Nah, I think Dowry's pretty thick. He's good.
0: He's good.
1: He'd eat flipping, you know, he's 110 kgs according to Google.
0: Mm.
1: So that's, you know,
0: 100 and what?
1: 110, but, you know, take it with a grain of salt. It's good.
0: See, the Bockers are 125s.
1: Yeah.
0: They're units. Jacobson is a clone of Reuben Thorne. Was visible for a few games, then became invisible and faded into the distance. Right now he is visible, but wait. Staff, I'll keep beating the drum. Geordie to 15. He's wasted at 12 with his skills. McKenzie to the wing and bring back Richie. Oh my God! McKenzie to the wing. Is he better than Will Jordan? No.
1: Yeah, I mean, is there a player that Texter can kind of liken McKenzie to the wing? Is he Corey Jane 2.0 or someone like that?
0: He's not Cheslin Colby. I give you the tip. He's not Kurt Liarunsa.
1: I'm just trying to think.
0: McKenzie to wing? No! To where?
1: It's not a, yeah, I mean, I've heard worse, I guess.
0: Jacob to the wings. The
1: yeah, maybe. Jacob to the chicken wing.
0: Is it because Geordie's the last Barrett standing in a regular spot that's making him a target? Oh, yeah, it's the anti-Barrett.
1: Yeah, possibly.
0: Hi, Staffy. Great interview with Kieran Crowley from Tony. I used to play cricket with him. Very good cricketer. In my humble opinion, the reason we don't have 40-20 opportunities and other good kicking options is that our whole game revolves around Roygaard. He is a pass as a second option halfback like Sid Going. Number 10s aren't drivers with him, just passengers and passes. Tony, geez, that's a good text.
1: That is a great text. I was going to ask you too.
0: Tony, text more often.
1: Yeah, I agree.
0: Good text.
1: Along those lines, at what point, because 10, 15 years ago, it was just automatic, the 12, second five would be a first five backup or sort of a makeshift first five going to 12, right?
0: Mm.
1: I think Luke McAllister, players like that. I suppose it was Ma'anonu, I guess, that kind of changed the sort of structure and format of how the back line was laid out. Like, it was specific skill set for a 12.
0: Mm. Ma's interesting,
1: like,
0: eh?
1: Geordie has that specific skill set, right? But he's also kind of got the first five skill set as well.
0: Yeah, but he's not a starting first five.
1: No, I'm not saying that.
0: And he's been out of the game too long at fullback. He could fill in and he'd do a good job. But I think you take him out of 12, like, Quintipi doesn't have the kicking game.
1: No.
0: Of Geordie.
1: That's what I mean.
0: He
1: yeah.
0: doesn't have the big passing game of Geordie. Still a really, really good player. Geordie goes out injured, gone for the season. Happy we got Quinn.
1: Yeah, yeah.
0: Quinn Tapia. Happy days. Anyway, I've rabbited on too long, but I had to get to the text before they aged. We're changing sports.
2: Afternoons with Staffy.
0: Right, Commonwealth Games just around the corner, and I think I'm about to have a chat to the biggest man I've ever chatted to.

0: finalized 16, we head over to England first for camp, and then 1 week there, and then straight into the village in Glasgow.
1: Amazing, mate. Just the journey you've been on. I want to take you all the way back to 2014, the Oceania Juniors. You were a young man, and you were new to lifting. It's quite hard to believe the 12 years since what you've been able to achieve, I guess.
0: Yeah, it's crazy. That team in 2014, I initially did actually make it. The guys from Weightlifting New Zealand just kind of put me in because they thought I would be a potential medal. And I walked away with silver on my first international, and with a few days of training that year.
1: Because you're just a teenager. Were you still at school when you did that, or did you leave school at that stage?
0: Yeah, I was in my last year of high school, and I was playing rugby. So I just came off playing Auckland's the year before, and I was trying to figure out what I wanted to do. And so that year I put rugby on pause for a little bit and gave weightlifting a go.
1: And after the silver medal, did you just walk back into school with just a little bit more swagger?
0: I think all the teachers made it a big deal, but I never really understood it at the time. Because I hadn't been around in that kind of environment ever in my life, so I wasn't sure how to take it.
1: What about being a young man and having played rugby and just hanging with your mates, and all of a sudden you're just doing something solo, just a singular sport? What was that sort of transition from team sport to solo sport like?
0: I think the biggest part was that it wasn't fun, you know, because you go play, when you're a teenager, you go play with the boys and it's all about fun and you can, you know, get a runaway or break the line or do the biggest hit. And going into weightlifting, it was like, okay, I don't really have anyone to banter with but myself. So it was kind of not lonely, but lonely at the same time.
1: And the training for weightlifting, never been a weightlifter myself, it wouldn't be as varied as it would be for rugby. Like, you've got lineouts, you've got scrums, you've got running, you've got agility, you've got all of that, but weightlifting's weightlifting.
0: Yeah, it's definitely, I think weightlifting is a lot more complex than what people think. There is definitely the variety of things you need to do is less, because you obviously just snatch and clean and jerk, but so much goes into it just to do those two simple movements.
1: When I watch the weightlifting, I'm fascinated what's going through your head. Like, you're obviously psyching yourself up, marching up and down behind the bar, then you approach the bar, you set your feet, you grind your hands, you take your breath, and then you explode. How many technical things are you trying to get right before you explode into the lift?
0: I think the biggest part is the nerves. That's the biggest technical thing you need to fix before you approach the bar. And I know for a fact every single high-level weightlifter in the world, you know, still gets nervous to this day, no matter how long they've been in the game. But yeah, you can't really do much about anything else since all your training's been done, and now it's time to show off that hard work.
1: Do you have, like everybody in every walk of life, have the odd flat day? Do you have the odd flat training day? And sometimes you turn up at a competition and you think, man, I'm not in my sweet spot today.
0: Yeah, I had a flat day yesterday. And I'm like 3 weeks away from competition. So, yeah, I'm having more flat days more regularly these days since, age is getting a bit high.
1: You're still 20-something, mate. Come on.
0: So, yeah, I'm actually turning 30 this Saturday, so...
1: Oh, well.
0: Body's feeling 50.
1: Nice early happy birthday to you there, mate. I was also wondering, the 2018 Gold Coast Commonwealth Games gold medal, Commonwealth record, 21 years of age. That's a lot of success for a young man to handle, isn't it?
0: Yeah, it took me

0: by surprise, especially like the amount of support I got around from New Zealand and all over the world. That's crazy. Like, and I'm surprised that, you know, Australia took it on board a lot bigger than New Zealand did. But yeah, it was such a massive eye opener to me. Like, life's been busy ever since. So grateful for, you know, all the opportunities and all that kind of stuff to get me to the Commonwealth Games and just to show off what it's like to be a New Zealander and go out there and give it a crack.
1: Proud New Zealander, proud to be from South Auckland, proud of your Tongan heritage. I'm trying to imagine you as a young man going off to church, smiling at all the ladies, and they would have been squeezing your cheek. You get them cups of tea and stuff like that. Like, people react well with you around because that's what you give out, isn't it?
0: Yeah, I don't know what it is, but it's just the way we are brought up, you know. I grew up with grandparents who very dedicated to the Christian life, and my parents always just send us to church, and exactly what you said, you know, it's saying hello to all the old ladies and making sure we help them out and get them to their seats and stuff like that. So every time I'm out, it's always, I guess it's kind of just embedded in what I do. And being a New Zealander, bro, it's like everything is just so cool about us.
1: You've opened your own weightlifting space in Ōtara, which I think is fantastic, but I want to know the reasons behind it. Why did you open that space?
0: Yeah, so as a young kid, coming into to high-performance sport, I realized that my calling might be that sports development, and in a way where I can help kids and troubled youth

0: players they need for their sport. So my main purpose of opening up the gym was to have that facility for people who need it to get to where they want to be. And Southsiders, you know, it means a lot to me because I'm from there, and I just know how much talent is there that is just gone to waste with, you know, partying and drinking and stuff like that. And I just hope to one day make a difference, especially from where I'm from.
1: Have you seen that? Like, you've got kids coming in now that maybe didn't have a goal, didn't have a direction, and they walk in there and it's like their second home. Are you witnessing that?
0: Yeah, because we have some of the kids who come in now, it's like, you know, they come in and they're unsure about what it is they want to do. And all of a sudden, they've been with us for like a whole year. You know, they just come in and they do what they need to do, and they learn along the way. And I'm surprised that they actually like it, because I hated weightlifting when I was in high school. You know, it wasn't fun, and it was a lot of hard work. And I guess that's just big ups to the parents nowadays, and the kids, they just, you know, got heart and they want to get better at something. And I mean, if weightlifting is that thing, I'm here to help them.
1: Awesome, man. That is awesome. I looked at where you've competed. You've competed all around the South Pacific, Australia, New Zealand. You've been to Thailand, Saudi Arabia, Colombia, USA, Japan, France, Uzbekistan and Turkmenistan. Some pretty interesting places you've been, David.
0: Yeah, oh mate, those last two is definitely the most interesting. Uzbekistan, having plov, which is their national dish. It's rice with raisins, topped with horse. Yeah, it's like crazy. Turkmenistan was like the dictator guy or their king, whatever you call it. He blocked out the whole city, the Pearl City, for just weightlifting.
1: Wow.
0: So it was empty with all these like beautiful structures and buildings. And then we got to travel to the gates of hell, which is a hole that's been burning since the 70s.
1: Oh, wow.
0: So very interesting places, you know, but very, very fascinating at the same time.
1: Which venue or which country have you trained in or competed in that's you feel like weightlifting is one of the biggest sports there?
0: Probably Romania.
1: Okay.
0: Where I went there for training in between competitions, trying to qualify for 2020 Olympics. And just the structure of things that they do, I'm just like, yeah, definitely, like, weightlifting is one of their main sports. Because I think their biggest sport was, like, handball or something.
1: Mm.
0: And then, yeah, weightlifting is just their structures and everything. It's quite fascinating.
1: Mm. What's the biggest kick you get out of what you're doing now? Like, well, let's not talk about the flat training days, but what is the biggest kick that Dave Letty gets out of your day-to-day life now?
0: I enjoy playing golf. It's, you know, it takes me out of my ordinary life, and I focus on hitting this little white ball that lands all over the place in the fairways and golf course. So, yeah, it's pretty much a golf course day trip and a golf course game at the same time. So,
1: well, you're doing well.
0: Very, very excited about that.
1: Doing well if you're hitting on the fairways and not in the rough, mate. You've done a good thing there.
0: Oh, mate, I'm in the rough more than I am on the fairway.
1: Jeez, you dwarf those golf clubs too, because I notice you just sneak in over the 105 plus kilo weight division. Do they need more weight divisions, do you think? Because if I'm 106 kilos and I've got to go against you, I'm a no chance.
0: Oh, mate. I don't know. That's quite a controversial thing at the moment. And I think that weight barrier that people have in their heads is, it's a thing.

0: Because of the small guys, they just want to compete. The guys that are under like 70 kilos, they're the ones who kick a fuss about like, oh, you're bigger than me. It doesn't actually matter, you know? The way, oh, mate, some of those guys, like when I, like yesterday I had a flat day, right? I know for a fact some of those 60 kilo guys would smoke me at training yesterday. And I'm just like, I don't know, I don't get why you guys are complaining, because at the end of the day, gravity is still gravity, weight is still the weight, and you just got to lift it.
1: Where are you at going into Glasgow, do you think? Where's peak Dave Letty at? What sort of tin do you think you can shove above your head over there?
0: It's been very up and down the last 2 years. But I think I could. I'm hoping, you know, like anybody can take the win on the day, and I'm ready to go out there and give it my shot, and I'm just hoping for anything that's like 410 to 420 mark. So that's the perfect day for me, 410 to 420 total. Whatever numbers I need to hit for that, that'll be what it is.
1: I've written that down, David, and that will stay with me until the games. And lastly, Dave, you're incredibly charismatic, but that's just who you are. You don't try and do it. I just want to make sure you know that when you're competing, we're all sitting there with you. We're all on your shoulders and lifting with you, because you're a real proud Kiwi and you represent us in that black uniform and the silver fern. We're roaring to get that bar above your head. Do you feel the country's support even though you're on the other side of the world?
0: Oh, mate, all the same. Every major competition I've been to, I always get shocked. Like I always feel surprised at like how much support there is, you know, being out there, and

0: end. And it's such an honor and such a great feeling knowing that whatever the results are, people are there, you know, to support me, to help me back up and do my best so we can, because we're all New Zealand, we're all the foreign, and we need is one person to represent all of us. And I'm just, you know, super honored and glad that I get to do that for us.
1: Yeah, I'm so pleased. You're the man that does it for us. When you walk on that stage, we're all walking out with you and cheering for you, mate. I wish you nothing but the best. No more flat days between now and when you leave. Happy birthday for Saturday, man. And all the best for your gym down in Otara as well. I think that's a really special part and fills your cup in a different area as well and completes you, which I think is a special thing, man.
0: Thank you very much, brother. I appreciate that.
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12: 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England's David Beckham walks down the tunnel in disbelief.
13: 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Oh, it's red!

0: Beckham is sent off.
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0: bloody entertaining. Right, we talked about, I didn't talk about, someone suggested Damien McKenzie to wing. He's Cheslin Colby-like for me, says James. Cheslin kicks the goals for South Africa against England, and he was good at it too. Natural. McKenzie is like a cat on a hot tin roof. Let him loose on the wing with Jordan on the other. You know, you might have a point. But he's not in our top four wings. But at a pinch, oh, razzle dazzle. I feel like with Will Jordan on the right wing, he's a Roma. He's a Roma right wing. Our left wing has to stay put. Yeah, you can't have two Romas.
1: Yeah, the amount of times Will Jordan popped up on the left against Italy, you're right. Mm. He had a free roll. It was almost like he was playing fullback.
0: Yeah. Jeez, he's good, isn't he?
1: Yeah.
0: When he's wing. Afternoon team, will Ruben Love go to fullback when Richie Moonga returns to 10? Richie Moonga will not go to 10. I
1: drop the mic. Why is that? Why do you think that? That'll go against a lot of the Cantabrians' point of view, I'm guessing.
0: Let's forget what teams he's played for. Do you replace Ruben Love now? He's had a very good first test. Not his first test, but
1: His starting.
0: I feel like that test against Italy is going to be a learning game for him, and he's allowed to because it's a second test starting. Geez, I hope they name him this week again.
1: I think Auntie Tony makes a great point. You're kind of a passenger in the 10 position when Roygaard, he's the fulcrum of this All Blacks attack.
0: Mm.
1: Like,
0: and that's okay.
1: Richie Mulligan could play that role. I don't see why and how he wouldn't be able to. Like, you know, he'd be able to do that 100%. But I agree with you, and I think Ian's probably changed your point of view on this because you've been a big Bodie Barrett fan.
0: Mm.
1: Ruben Love hasn't played himself out of the 10 jersey at this point.
0: No, he hasn't.
1: So why not just keep him?
0: If he did play himself out of the 10 jersey, then yes, Richie will get a go. But I just think for the fact that he was named for that second test, when it was a good chance for him to just take a week off and then come back for Ireland, did enough in the first test, he's put him back in. The signals are, grow, boy, grow.
1: Like, he wasn't fantastic against Italy.
0: He didn't sort of blow anyone's socks off.
1: But I thought the sort of mark of
0: him... You can't be fantastic every game. You can't be running cutter and big skip passes.
1: Unless you're Geordie Barrett.
0: Unless you're Geordie Barrett. Big sidesteps through the gaps. You've got to be efficient as well. And I think he was efficient in the weekend.
1: Game manager or game driver, as they like to say.
0: First All Black ever to get a yellow card reversed.
1: Yeah, it's true. First one. Out the Uno reverse. But on that yellow card and that France game, I felt like that's sort of the mark of the man. Like, he's got this sort of mental aptitude to sort of play up to an All Blacks jersey, you know? Like, what we've seen of Dan Carter, he kind of fills his boots, fills the role. Andrew Merton's in the past, someone like that, you know?
0: And that
1: he's kind of got the opinion of himself. He fits in that role.
0: And a situation like that could have thrown him.
1: Definitely, like, yeah.
0: Yellow card, disappointed, walk off, overturned back in. And he ran back on the field with purpose. He didn't jog. He three-quarter paced it.
1: Yeah, he wanted to be back in.
0: I'm in. Get me the ball. I'll take an option. And he didn't, when things weren't quite panning out and the gaps weren't coming for him and all that, he didn't overplay. He didn't try and prove that I should be the 10. He just played what was around him. And I thought being efficient in a game that didn't afford itself many opportunities, and you have to credit Italy for a bit of that as well, he's well worth another crack. And they get a rest after this one.
1: Yeah, exactly. Like, I fully just think give it to him until he's proven otherwise, or if a player has sort of proven that they're deserving. Because of that very reason, like, he seems to believe in himself to the point where it's kind of like irrational sort of self-belief, which you need to be an international rugby player, international sports person.
0: Yeah.
1: So, and especially in that 10 jersey, you're ordering people around, you know, setting up plays and whatnot. There's a lot of leaders in that group, but, you know, he's probably one of them, right? Vocal leader.
0: Well, He's got to call it. He's got to tell the halfback what he wants.
1: Exactly. And he's got that relationship that he's formed with Cam Roygaard over the past couple of Super Rugby seasons. Why not
0: Why not, indeed? Sam Dowry was 120 kilos last season.

0: and 2.03 meters, even said that in an interview he wanted to add more weight. See, I find that, I just don't see him as 120 kegger. I'm happy to be wrong. When I look at him, I don't think big man. Same with Anton Cigna, but people say, no, he is a big fella.
1: Yeah, Cigna on the other, I feel he's a bit more slight.
0: But apparently he's not.
1: Yeah, well, you know, maybe he's not got a skin-tight jersey like the rest of them.
0: Dear Mr. Mulu Texter, without those former experts and their armchair comments, we have no radio, and that's not a pretty place. Love heart emoji from that texter. Josh replaces D-Mac, Clark to wing. Josh Morby replaces D-Mac at fullback and Clark to wing. And I'd be interested to see Josh Morby get the fullback start. I'd be interested. He looks like both him and Anton Cigna didn't look like debutants. Anton Cigna just came on, just said, righto, I'm just going to play. And he just played. Jeez, he was good. Like, no evidence of nerves.
1: Yeah, you're right. You make a good point there.
0: He just came on and I'm made for this. It's my time. Yeah, no big deal. Let's just roll.
1: Yeah.
0: Let's just tuck and run.
1: I mean, if he starts at the 15 jersey, like, that kind of would make you think, oh, Jordan's just never going to be back in that 15 jersey, eh? Like, he'd just be starting right wing for the rest of his All-Black career under Rennie.
0: I wouldn't be surprised when Caleb Tangito did his Achilles tendon, Will Jordan straight away thought, I'm right wing. Straight away.
1: Well, Rennie did speak about that, him talking with Will Jordan during the Super Rugby season, making sure that he was all right playing right wing. So maybe he thought that's my way into the team.
0: And it's not a slight. It's not saying he's not a world-class fullback by playing him on the right wing. But he just put the spotlight on the right wing. Who's our

0: potentially in the next couple of years becoming the all-time test leading try scorer. His record at right wing has almost won a game. At fullback, it's not in an All Blacks jersey. So just keep him there. He's converting. How do we win games? Scoring points. So, and he can find the try line. Keep him there.
1: Hurry. Steph, Anton Segner's looking the goods. Plus, he's the first German I've seen with a sense of humour. I loved the interview with his parents in the crowd before the game. I loved that. They said he never smiled and he never laughed as a kid. And the first time they saw him smile and laugh was when he was playing first 15 at Nelson College. He is such a good example of a man on a mission. From Mark, Richard will be the number 10 come the box and probably through to the World Cup. But what will Ruben do when he's not picked? He threw his toys out when not picked last season. Maybe he will look overseas. Ruben's still here. He's still here. I'd be very... See, Richard Mwanga is not eligible for the All Blacks.

0: for him to go. He might come in as Lester Faiganuku cover or something like that. I feel like Ruben is in the position it's his to lose.
1: I personally think maybe under this management group, things would be different, but I definitely don't want to live in a world where Ruben Love's throwing his toys out and he's gone, stuff your New Zealand rugby, I'm going to play in France or Japan or wherever to earn some coin.
0: Yeah.
1: Like, it's just not, yeah. I mean, that would be pretty much disaster zone, you'd think, for New Zealand rugby, right? Like, with the lack of sort of tens coming through.
0: Mm. Hello, Steph. Hello, Bobs. Let's not forget, Ruben kicked a 50-22 to get us field position and possession. That's not passenger stuff. That's heads-up footy. Yes. Robin says, maybe Love was told to play that way, not show his hand too much before Ireland, as you didn't really see him run. He was just a link man. Keep Bodie out. It will only upset things. I think Bodie's a good backup man. I really do. And I think even Dino said that. You want him in the environment. Very interested to see who the next 10 players going to South Africa are. And Dave Rennie suggested 6 forwards, 4 backs, maybe 7 forwards, 3 backs. And it'll depend how players get through this weekend and players that are currently injured, how they are. But if it's 7 forwards, 3 backs, I'd imagine you'd see the likes of Ethan Blackadder, Duplessis Kariffi, couple of locks, another prop. Oh, it's glorious. We're in a glorious era. We'll catch up with the Millsy and Guy team after this.
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4: Oh, look, it's always a great pleasure to be joined in studio radio-wise. 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Lash,
5: it is one of the great shows, isn't it, Steph?
4: Yeah, you're on with, I've seen Guy, I haven't seen Millsy yet. Is he on Millsy time? Is he here?
5: Yeah, no, Millsy's here. They're just next door recording their Tuesday feature, which will be with Barbara Kendall, actually, today.
4: Oh, wonderful.
5: One of the great personalities in New Zealand sport. We've had a sort of back-to-back All Black greats in Tane Randall and Sir Michael Jones, so thought we'd change it up and pivot. So Barb's on, and she'll bring the energy. The boys have, said so far it's going very well. So we look forward to that. We'll chat to Richie Agar. Warriors Wednesday has been brought forward.
4: Warriors Tuesday.
5: To Warriors Tuesday, yep. So we'll
4: are they
5: them.
4: Playing Friday night then?
5: No, it's with the clash, unfortunately, Steph, with the All Blacks against the Dragons. Thankfully, with all due respect to the Dragons, it is against the Dragons. It would be a real shame if it was the Roosters or Penrith or something.
4: Yeah, it would.
5: That it was clashing with. And then we'll chat to Jaden Lennox, who's fresh off a fifer over in Guyana against
4: tremendous
5: the Windies today.
4: Result.
5: Yeah, a really good result. See, some punter put 30,000 on the Black Caps.
4: Are you serious?
5: Yeah, which is quite aggressive for a Tuesday, isn't it?
4: I saw the price and it was tempting, not 30,000 tempting though.
5: Yeah, I know. So now that was ballsy, and fortune favours the brave, Steph.
4: It does indeed. You know Geordie pretty well. I've been quite surprised at the amount of texts we've had on Geordie, particularly, just today.
5: Yeah.
4: Really.
5: Good, bad or ugly?
4: Oh, just move him.
5: Yeah.
4: The general theme, and I'm not one of them, other people said just leave him there and build the team around him. And people saying, oh, he should play centre and bring Quinn, Super Rugby Player of the Year, into second five. Move him to fullback for his aerial prowess. He does have aerial prowess.
5: He does. But the kicking duel and those high ball contests have been non-existent in the opening fortnight of the Nations Championship.
4: I think South Africa will throw it at us.
5: Yeah, they will. They will. But, it's interesting, isn't it? Like, I mean, if you take Geordie Barrett out of the 12 jersey, he heaps a hell of a lot more pressure on young Reuben Love as well, who was relatively quiet in the nation's capital on the weekend. It's a massive game for him at Eden Park this weekend for
4: sure. He'll start again, surely. Surely he gets the keys one more time. And then
5: you'd think so, because they know what the others can do. So if it does go Reuben's way at Eden Park, then they can always bring in someone more experienced for South Africa. But
4: not Richie Mwanga, though, eh?
5: No, I doubt it. But look, hey, Geordie Barrett could be forced out. You know, the scans on his hamstring today, so we'll see how that plays out. Mike Blair said he was on ice at training yesterday, and so they could be forced into that change. But it is amazing, the chat. I love the chat. Everyone's entitled to their opinion. Everyone's got a difference of opinion, but it is amazing. I don't like to speak too much about how he's going, because, you know, I have a personal relationship. But I just listen to the blokes that play with him and train with him, and they just can't speak highly enough in terms of his importance to that side and everything he does.
4: While you're here, someone threw up the idea of Will Jordan right wing, Damian McKenzie left wing, Geordie Barrett fullback. And just see how the people combat that.
5: Yeah, that just wouldn't happen.
4: No, it won't happen.
5: No, it definitely wouldn't happen. I think world rugby at the moment's fallen in love with a power winger, particularly on the left, and then a brilliant sort of finisher, and almost like a second fullback like Will Jordan on the right wing.
4: Does he just get the... I suggest...

0: Yes, just through my observation. Will gets the roaming ticket, left wing stay there.
1: Yeah, there probably is a little bit of that. Left wing coming a little bit more off first phase, try to get a little bit of gain line carry. Caleb Clark probably slots back in that space this weekend to try and do that. But no, a massive test match. I mean, you know, someone like Damien has his knockers as well. But you talk and you listen to Dave Rennie, and one thing Dave Rennie's, and this doesn't just apply to Damien, it applies to anyone in a starting jersey. When you're questioning a selection of an All Black in the starting team, you have to stop and think under Dave Rennie, how much does this bloke work off the ball? Because that there is literally, I'm told anyway, the bottom line and the top line when it comes to Dave Rennie. So if you're questioning why someone's not getting game time or why someone's not playing, why this guy's getting the nod over X, Y, or Z, it's because of those grey areas, those unrewarded runnings and all that sort of thing.
0: We have to quickly get a break. That top text. Sam, I hate slow cookers, Casey.
1: Overrated the slow cooker, Steph.
0: Oh, Jesus. We need to talk about that in the ad break, which we'll take now.
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0: Oh, look, I just had a few minutes to try and convince Sam Lashes Casey that slow cookers are actually a reasonable thing. And he didn't like all the admin and the prep that goes into them. So I just need to give him a lesson on that. Staff, we heard earlier that a punter took the Black Caps 30K at $1.67. So collected over 20K, not bad. Craig, not bad at all. I think you will find that Josh Morby will develop into a very versatile back, capable of either wing, fullback, and even a centre. He has the skills. Sai from Kapiti. Yep, he's a very good player. Just solid as. Big long text. Geordie, as good as he is a blockage at 12. We have no punch in midfield. We need a commanding 12 that draws players to either hold or defend in the middle of the field. That is what we've been lacking for many years. Just bear in mind, that opening few minutes, Geordie, little pop pass to Will Jordan, he was through if he had held it. It does create a lot. Geordie would make a great centre with that extra space. Think Ma and Conrad. He has to be in the back line. I just think we are discussing how the world's best fullback is on the wings. Let's play another player in a different position. I've run out of time. I'm sorry. I'm saving it for tomorrow. It deserves to be read. Millsy and Guy next. Big thanks to Jacob and Savannah. We'll catch you all tomorrow.
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0: telling you now. Guys, as you get older, the amount of time you get to spend with your guy, this is a real genuine male issue, the amount of time you get to spend with your guy mates diminishes as you get older.
1: Exponentially.
0: Absolutely, as, you know, the responsibilities of life take over. I just, until the breath runs out of my body, I will always be excited about sitting on the train, heading off somewhere with my mates, and at 9:30 in the morning, the first crack of the tin goes. There is no way that that is never not exciting.
1: Yeah.
0: The thrill of it, the lack of responsibility of it for just those few short hours, the world is yours to go and attain and achieve and be excited by. You only live once, you go and get it, and I love it.

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0: Jenny grabbed by Prognosis, but Via Sestina now pushes the button on the outside and goes up and takes the lead. Via Sestina, 300 metres to go, puts up two legs. Prognosis, Docklands, Mr. Brightside, and then came Royal Patronage. But Via Sestina storms away with 150 to go. She's four, five legs in front. It's going to be a Cockplate rout, and James McDonald, a century of the very best. Via Sestina by seven legs.
1: 2.5 minutes after three. Very good afternoon to you. Welcome into Millsy and Guy for your Tuesday afternoon. And of course, Tuesdays mean a feature interview between 5 and 6. Today, one of our great Olympians in Barbara Kendall. She's won a gold, a silver, and a bronze, that famous gold in Barcelona in 1992. She's also been a big advocate for athletes' rights when it comes to the Olympics, and just a great person all around. So Barbara Kendall with us after 5 o'clock for that hour as we chat her life and career. Between now and then, Jaden Lennox with us from the Black Caps. Good win from them to bounce back from game one. And Jaden Lennox was outstanding, 5-wicket haul for the left arm orthodox bowler. Good performance over there in the Caribbean. So Jaden Lennox will join us after 4. After 4.30, Richie Agar. Warriors Wednesday, usually. It is Tuesday, and this was the only day they were available for us this week. So Richie Agar with us today, a day early when it comes to the Warriors. They'll name their team later on tonight. And, of course, Running It Straight will be with you between 6 and 7 as well. We'll do an agenda shortly. Do we have a Magnificent 7 today? Are we going to sneak that in somewhere? Or?
2: Yeah, we'll sneak it in, but okay. That's we'll in there, don't worry, we've got to put you two mugs to the test.
1: Okay, we'll do that at some point. And your text, obviously.

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1: Yeah, certainly is, Little Master, where you can grab a chia pudding for just $3 every day in July at Night and Day. Thanks to these headlines, spinner Jaden Lennox, as you just said, Little Master, tore through the West Indies, taking 5-for-19 as the Black Caps won a low-scoring ODI by 5 wickets in Guyana. Darryl Mitchell and Will Young both added 28 runs to the piece, following on from Tom Latham's 37, not out. Lennox, who has only played 7 matches for New Zealand, claimed the third-best ODI figures ever by a Black Caps spinner, and will be on the show just after 4 o'clock. The New Zealand Women's Golf Open will return from a 10-year hiatus next year with Dame Lydia Ko already signed on as its big draw card. The tournament will be held at Wainui Golf and Function Centre. Good track. Very good track north of Auckland.
0: Tough track.
1: Very tough track.
0: Quite long.
1: Very long. Awful walk. Very tough walk.
0: Yeah, tough on the legs.
1: Yeah. No, I've rolled in a few there. The tournament will be held on the 18th to the 21st of March 2027. And unfortunately, some sad news with Melbourne Storm star 5'8 Cameron Munster been booked in for an operation. Potentially could see him miss the regular season, out for hopefully just 4 to 6, but could be longer depending on what the surgeon sees once he gets inside. Those are the headlines. Thanks to Night and Day, Little Master, where, of course, you can grab a Cordon Bleu for just $3 every Tuesday in July at Night and Day.
0: We're putting a fork in the Purple Pride? Putting a knife in?
1: No.
0: Season done? No, Cameron Munster.
1: Look, it's a big game this week against the Roosters, and we're hoping to catch up with Jerome Hughes tomorrow or Thursday on the show. But big game. Season-defining game, in my opinion, up there in the eastern suburbs against the Tricolours. If they don't win that, then well, you can kiss any form of, you know, premiership hopes goodbye.
0: You can probably kiss them goodbye already. But anyway,
1: good
0: Kyle,
1: on you, Guy.
0: Kyle Mills, hello. How are you?
2: Yeah, hello to you, Little Master. Finn Balls, he makes his return from his long weekend that he tends to have every weekend. And my old sparring partner, Lashes, good to see you again, my friend, even though I've been in here a few hours. Haven't really seen him the last hour or so because we've been working. He's been parked up with his colouring book and pencils and bits and pieces. But how are you, Little Master? You're good?
0: Very well, thank you, Millsy. Very well. Really looking forward to a chat to Barbara Kendall.
2: Good McLean's girl. McLean's College girl. Paved the way for many an athlete to go through that institution. It'd be good to...
0: How old were you when she won Olympic gold?
2: Well, she won in 92, Barcelona,
0: from
2: memory. I would have been third form, so 13. Okay. Yep. I remember the parade post that Olympics because McLean's College only actually had 5 athletes at that Olympics. From a very small school, from a very small community, was very, very impressive.
0: That's a good effort.
2: But, she was the darling of the country in 92. Mm. I mean, Lashes, you were... Samuel Casey -3. And where were you born, Little Master?
0: I would have been 2.5 probably at that time.
2: 2.5. And Finn Balls would have been, when were you born, Finn Balls?
3: 2001. So Finn Balls -9.
2: Wow,
0: it's
2: Finn Balls -9.
0: Frightening.
2: I remember it like it was yesterday.
3: Yeah, but Millsy, you're old.
2: Am I? I feel like I'm nearing peak condition. I've been 2 days into my fast. I'll tell you what, yesterday...
0: How's that going?
2: Well, I started the fast yesterday, and I found it actually a piece of piss yesterday, but that might be due to about the 6 or 7 bacon buddies I had Sunday morning watching the football.
3: Yeah, they do it.
2: So, didn't eat post 8 o'clock last night, been very strict on myself. It's all about discipline. And I woke up this morning a bit peckish. I actually genuinely did. I thought, geez, how am I going to make it to lunchtime? But it's willpower, isn't it? Mm-hmm. It's determination, discipline. Mm-hmm. I was meant to go to the gym this morning and push in big tin, but I left my gym bag at home, so I couldn't do that. So I've actually done no exercise today. Little Lashes thinks we should all do some press-ups at each ad break.
0: Is that right?
2: Yeah.
1: Well, I just suggested it for him.
2: Oh. I thought it was like a, hey, we're all in together, aren't we?
1: Yeah, well, we can support you along the way. Mm. Remember that TV show, The Biggest Loser?
2: Yeah.
1: Yeah? Yeah.
2: No, I don't watch TV. I was too busy trying to be an international cricketer. But what's that show about?
1: Oh, it's like a weight loss journey for people. Yeah. Yeah, everyone supports each other along the way, along their journey. So that's what I thought we could have done with you.
2: Okay. Yeah. I'm a little journey. I've just started yesterday.
1: Yeah.
2: But I've got a roadblock coming up, and I've been actually fretting about it over the last 60 minutes.

0: or so, as other colleagues in the office keep reminding me, it's All Black weekend in the hometown.
1: So come half time,
0: I can't
1: have
0: eat
1: the rugby. You then can't eat from that point on until midday the next day.
0: Gee whiz. But you can drink, like, pints, can't you?
1: Yeah, of course you can.
2: Basically a couple loaves of bread, Millsy.
0: Guinness is fine. Guinness has got the least amount of calories with all beer.
3: I'd find that extremely hard to believe.
2: Who's told you that?
0: Google it.
2: Who has told you that?
0: Okay. Guinness is better than the old sport beers.
2: No,
0: I'll tell you right now.
2: Look it up, boys.
0: Do your research. Do your research. What beer has the least amount of calories? And Guinness is right up there.
1: That cannot be true, surely.
0: It's good for you. It hardens the bones. Makes you fit.
1: Are you both Googling this?
3: Yeah.
0: Yeah, it'll be there.
3: Like
0: Guinness.
3: Because they tell me that you can have about seven Spates Ultras to one Corona.
0: Yeah, Corona's the worst.
3: Yeah, I know.
0: Yeah.
3: But
0: seven sports beers to one Corona.
3: Yeah.
0: Yeah.
3: That's what they say.
0: Yeah.
2: Millsy, a standard pint, 568 millilitres of Guinness, contains approximately 210 calories.
0: Okay.
1: Well, how does that compare?
3: That's actually not that bad.
2: Let me find...
0: Yeah, that's my point, Lash.
2: And I'll find it. I think a 330 mil Spate Summit would have 88 calories.
0: Nah, it's got all the other crap in it.
3: Nah, see, and a Corona contains 148 calories, which is one of the worst lagers, and Guinness is 70 more calories than that.
0: No,
3: so how about
0: Guinness is a pint.
2: That's a pint. That is a pint.
3: Well, yeah.
0: You're talking about a can.
1: He doesn't deal in pints, though.
0: He's not a schooner.
3: Well, put it this way, two bottles of Corona would be about the same as a
0: Guinness.
3: Yeah.
0: How many bottles in a pint?
3: I don't know, but all I know is you're talking shit.
0: I'm not.
3: Yeah.
0: I've got,
2: Spate Summit Ultra Pint, approximately 153 calories, which is, would be 60 less than a pint of Guinness.
0: I'm talking Waterboy Guinness.
2: So it's not real Guinness, is it?
0: It's Guinness.
3: How about just stop talking?
0: It's Guinness. So I've got back to the original point.
3: Yeah.
0: I've got an event Thursday night, community stuff, got a birthday Friday night, got footy.
1: This is going to be a great test.
0: Got footy Saturday afternoon, night, and then I've got to have beers Sunday afternoon with a mate. It's just first week of the fast is really going to be challenged.
2: You're going to have to load up before 8 p.m.
0: God.
2: But then that kind of defeats the purpose of a diet.
0: The fast is about the food. Liquid's fine, isn't it?
1: Oh, I would say so, yeah.
2: Okay.
1: Too right. Millsy, I don't think you saw a lot of it, but a good win for the Black Caps bouncing back.
0: Yeah. Well, yeah, then I think... I haven't seen a lot. That's fine. I can work it out with the toss is obviously pretty important. Low scoring game, same pitch from game one. I see it's at the same venue next time around. So whether it's the same pitch or not, I don't know. But win the toss, win the game.
1: Got a very good ODI side, I think, the Black Caps at the moment.
0: Do they? What do you reckon?
1: I don't have the stats off the top of my head, but I feel like consistently they're playing well in ODI cricket. And I don't know what the rankings are, but I can look them up at the moment. I can look them up.
3: It's certainly for the World Cup, I think.
0: You reckon? Where is the World Cup?
3: Very good.
0: Where's
3: ODI
0: the World Cup?
3: The next World Cup must be...
0: is it South Africa?
3: I think it is.
1: Yeah, it is.
0: Oh, yeah. Where are the pool games? That's important.
3: Why is that important?
0: Cape Town, you can get a little bit lost.
1: New Zealand, the second-ranked ODI team. And I know ICC rankings, whatever, but they have been playing pretty well in recent times, I think, when it comes to 50-over cricket.
0: Yep, they're a good team, good players, good outfit. Who's missing? Who's missing from this? Would Willow Rourke play? Don't know.
1: Maybe not in the conditions there at the moment.
0: What batters are missing? Nichols, Young, Chapman, Mitchell, Latham were the top five.
2: Rachin, was he there?
0: Rachin has to come in,
1: yep.
0: Without question. Well done by you, Finnballs.
1: Yeah, good Finnballs.
0: You step up every now and then, don't you? Who else? Come on, Finnballs, give me some names.
2: I'm thinking, Millsy. Put me on the spot.
0: It's our national sport,
3: isn't
0: in
3: it?
0: The summer.
3: Yeah, jeez.
0: Hey, just settle, pedal. Hey, quick off the draw.
1: Well, we'll chat about the cricket to Jaden Lennox after 4 o'clock, and we'll get to chatting to a lot more sport between now and 6 o'clock. I can promise you that. As we say, Barbara Kendall is our Tuesday feature today after 5. We'll take a quick break. 3:14, Millsy and Guy on Sport Nation. Thanks to Kogan Mobile. The agenda is next.
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4: 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One bloke took 240 ODI wickets. The other played around at Augusta. It's Millsy and Guy on Sport Nation.

0: coming up to 19 after 3. Millsy and Guy on Sport Nation. Lash is getting into it in the producer's booth. Guy and Lash, you're going to have to watch Millsy on this fasting, as he'll have hangry times that could become highly strung and or sulky, aggressive, says Tony.
1: Possibly correct.
0: Yeah. Yeah. Might already be seeing.
1: I'll put it out there, yeah.
2: I think you're right. I mean, hey, look. Millsy's overweight. Oh, I know it. Guy knows it. He knows it. Like,
3: my knees know it.
2: Yeah, but I'm going to draw a line in the sand, Kyle. Okay? There's going to be no more referencing, no more bullying, no more belittling, no more highlighting just how incredibly sloppy you are.
3: So there is recognition that you do bully me?
2: From this point on,
3: sloppy.
0: You need to clip all of these and take them sloppy to the HR department, I think, Millsy.
2: From this point on, on your fasting journey and your journey to being a better version of yourself, I will give you nothing but support.
3: What are the odds on that?
0: Yes, I do not buy that for a second.
3: Thad will be listening. Give me some odds on that, please, Thad.
0: Thad will definitely be listening.
2: Tuesday the 14th of July, 20 minutes after 3. There will be nothing but support and love and affection come your way.
0: For how long?
3: He won't make the end of the week.
2: No, he's told me his end goal is 105 kilo.
3: Oh, Jesus. Did I? it's like climbing Mount Everest.
2: No, it's only 7 kilo.
3: Oh, how am I going to drop 7, Mash?
2: Well, the Bicky's this weekend, cups of tea at night.
3: What? I tell you what, should I start next week?
4: Because no.
2: Nah, I've got that's test
4: match. Come on.
3: I've got test match.
0: No. This will be the ultimate test of whether you can achieve it. And if you get through this week, it's only easy from here.
3: Boys, the Irish are in town.
2: Yeah, I know.
3: The Irish are in town.
0: Yeah. You can do that on an empty stomach.
4: Mills, you always talked about how professional athlete this.
3: Yeah.
4: Come on, mate. Yeah. Mental resilience.
3: Maybe I drink, since the Irish are in town, I should drink as much Guinness as I possibly can between now and Saturday night.
0: Look, I think Mike is thinking what we're all thinking. He says $10, Millsy gives in.
4: Dollar one shot, honestly.
3: Mike's a smart man. He's done. Hey, Mike's done his form.
0: Yeah.
3: Are we going to play the Irish anthem at all this week?
2: Yeah, we will.
3: Don't mind it.
2: Some stage.
3: All right.
0: I think we need to play the commentary of Sam Whitelock getting that turnover as well, just to really start turning the screws a bit.
2: Maybe when friend of the show Jamison Gibson Park's on tomorrow, we'll play that, eh?
3: Okay.
0: 21 after 3.
5: The Agenda. Agenda 1.
2: Boys, just on this, and this is actually no coincidence, because staff tells me he had a lot of discussion around certain footballers in the All Blacks side at the moment during his show. But look, if Jordy Barrett is to be ruled out against Ireland with his hamstring, is that worst case, or is there another player being injured that gives you more concern? And if so, who is it? And why is it Cam Royga? Is it Cam Royga, then Jordy Barrett, and then who? Or how do you cut and dice it?
3: It's a very good question.
0: It is a very good question. Cam Royga for me, number one. And look, I probably, Jordy Barrett's importance to the All Blacks is as much, in my mind, as Cam Royga's is. But the reason why I say Cam Royga would worry me about getting injured more than Jordy Barrett getting injured, and God, I hope it doesn't happen, but would be that Quintupiah can slot into 12, and I'd have all the faith in the world that he'd do a bloody good job at 12. Whereas, with respect to the next guys off the cabs off the rank when it comes to 9, I think there's a big gap back to the rest in terms of 9. So it would be Royga getting injured that would worry me the most. But that's not to say that Jordy Barrett injury would not make me get a little bit anxious.
3: Really difficult question to answer, because I'm a big fan of Ethan de Groot at the minute. Fletcher Newell, I love him. But we've got good depth and props. So if one of those two boys were to go down, I feel like we've got good cover. I feel like we've got good cover in the locks. Quintupiah, the centres, Geordie. Where's that kind of... It lends it to self, who are our best players? And I think 3-4 years ago, you'd say Artie Sevier, without question. Like, he was just on a tear. Do I think Artie Sevier is in the form he was 2 years ago? No, I don't. Could we replace Artie Sevier? I think we possibly could, to be honest, because we have depth. We've got kind of depth in these areas, whereas we've always had a... Cam Royga's easy one, right? The standout. But I actually don't know if I could answer that. Like, Will Jordan, for example, like, he's in great form at the minute. Hard to replace. How many tries? 50?
2: Yeah, 50 and 56.
3: How do you replace that? You know, he's crucial to the lineup. Even Damien McKenzie, to be honest, like his ability to play multiple positions, leadership, X-factor player, off the ball work rate.
2: Yeah.
3: If you lost Damien McKenzie, I don't think I'll feel too good about myself.
2: Yep. I think he's about to play his 31st straight test match.
3: D-Mac.
2: Which is a big
0: How many in total?
2: Oh, I don't know. He must be up around 70 now.

0: Okay. I presume.
1: It's a very, very good question. Because I think in years, if you look at years gone past, like you think Richie McCaw, oh, Jesus. But we lost Dan Carter.
0: Mm.
1: Someone else stepped up to the plate, didn't they?
0: Yeah, there was a time there when Aaron Smith was probably irreplaceable.
2: Mm.
0: Yep.
1: You look at those locks back then as well, White Lock and Brodie Retallick. Yeah. Oh, the grunt work.
0: Did write that.
1: You know, at that time, who I can't quite recollect off the top of my head, who was the 3-4 in the pecking order back then?
0: Well, it's throughout history, probably people like Paddy Toops, Luke Romano, who else has been in and around that space?
1: Well, Scotty Barrett when he was a bit younger.
0: Yeah, a bit younger, yep.
1: But like now in the locking department, you kind of think, okay, we've actually got Fabian to return.
0: Mm. Yeah.
1: We've got good depth. Props, we've got good depth. Hookers, we've got good depth, even though we haven't seen it in this.
0: Yeah, exactly.
1: These two games. I'd like to have seen a change in that space.
0: Yeah, I know. Cody Taylor, to potentially start all three tests would be extraordinary from Uncle Dave, I think. Tight head, we've got good depth. I think loose head, now that Tamaiti Williams is out for the year,
2: we
0: wouldn't want to get New Mia or De Groot to go down. We would not want that at all, heading to South Africa.
1: Mm.
2: Is Fabian going to be... Are they aiming for him first test of the greatest rivalry?
0: Well, I mean, he'll play against Mid-Canterbury this Thursday or Friday, whenever that game is. I'm just unsure. Friday, maybe, they tell me. And then...
2: He'll play before then, obviously, but he should be good to go, all things going well, for the first test.
1: Does he go straight in? On his form last year, does he go straight in?
0: If he played, two tour games, Sharks and the Stormers.
1: Yeah.
0: And plus a game for Otago, potentially, three games.
1: Straight back in? Was his form last year warranted?
0: Maybe via the pipe. Well, he's World Rugby Breakthrough Player of the Year. I think he'd definitely be. Mm.
1: Did he play club footy last weekend?
0: Nah, his club team were ruled out.
1: Who's his club team?
0: Semi-finals. He plays for the Dunedin Sharks.
1: Oh, the Sharks.
0: Yeah. So they were no good.
1: Okay.
3: Agenda 2.
0: Boys, who has the best jerseys in sport? I was looking at this the other day. There's talking about the best kits at the Football World Cup at the minute. But because there is different types of jerseys, out there. And if there's one that you'd love to sort of wear and rep with pride and be pretty happy that it's in your closet, what jersey in sport would you like across history? Could be at any time, one that sticks out.
2: Well, I don't really know about wearing it with pride and all that sort of stuff, but I do feel like the French always have pretty classy stuff.
0: Yeah.
2: They've always got nice jerseys that I think, geez, they look good. Argentina, I quite like their light blue and their white stripes as well. Just thinking rugby, they immediately spring to mind.
1: What are you saying? Just a good looking jersey?
0: Yeah, just good cut.
1: Like the pinstripes of the Yankees?
0: Yeah.
2: Mm. Yep.
0: Are you happy with it?
1: Oh, I couldn't imagine anything better than hanging out with Babe Ruth and Mickey Mantle down in the boroughs of New York, for sure. How good would that have been back in the day?
0: Sorry, I just got a message saying Otago play Southland this Friday. This Friday, not the Shield Challenge against Mick Canterbury.
1: That's a big game.
0: I'm interested in 8833 as well. Some great kits out there across history, some brilliant ones at the World Cup.
1: Do you know one I can't stand?
0: I think I'll get this. What sport?
1: Cricket.
0: Yeah, Australia.
1: Oh, just this the look of it.
0: Yeah.
1: It's just like disgusting.
0: I reckon the Indian cricket kit's shit too.
1: It's a bit of Cambridge blue in that.
2: Yeah, it's a bit average.
0: I'm not a fan of it, to be fair.
1: Yeah?
0: Yeah.
1: Who's got the best kit?
2: Were you a fan of the teal? Black Caps teal?
1: No, not really.
2: Not really?
0: I don't mind the teal, eh? Those were our touring jerseys when we went to the Boxing Day test, the teal. They were the good kit.
1: Yeah.
0: No question. The old sort of the cotton NRL jerseys.
2: Yes, there were some very good ones then.
0: Some great
2: the
0: jerseys
2: bunnies,
0: to drink
2: the
0: a few.
2: Old school bunnies.
0: Yeah.
1: Tell you what.
2: Balmain Tigers.
1: I've never played a test for the All Blacks, but I reckon there would be a great feeling putting on that black jersey.
2: Oh, yeah.
1: No, seriously, it would, wouldn't it? Like, I've never put one on. Yeah. Like, never, ever.
0: I do respect that.
1: I will never do it. But just if you had it on, you like, say, Buck Shelford presents it to you, or the Pine Tree, and you got it on the bed there, and you're having a look at it, and you're packing your little bag off to the game, to the changing room, and you pull it out, and you put your black jersey on. Oh, like seriously, you just must feel like bulletproof.
0: Mm.
1: Must ask the boys that, actually.
0: What it feels like.
1: Just the black jersey.

0: Does it ever get old?
1: Does it ever get old, like pulling it on?
0: Mm.
1: You know? Anyway.
2: What's the best in the NRL?
0: Currently?
2: Yeah.
0: Jeez, best jersey in the NRL.
2: Looking just looking through the teams. There's not one that massively grabs
0: you. Well, the Warriors wear a different top every week.
2: Well, yeah, that's the thing.
1: Don't mind the Penny Panthers.
0: Nah.
2: I can't see.
0: What, the pink or the black?
1: Ah, it's don't mind it.
0: That's a bit average, man. I don't mind the Chookies.
1: Tricolours?
0: Tricolours.
1: Down in Bondi.
0: No, there's some good kit. The red V is obviously great. Mm. The Broncos all black kit, superb. That's real class. Real class, actually. But yeah, let us know. Double A, double
2: What's the best in the NBA, Finn?
3: It's a good question, little master. I can't go past the Lakers jersey, to be honest, even though I'm a Clippers fan, but they'd be up there for sure. Like, pretty iconic. Boston as well. Mm. The old Philly jersey with the, or the Raptors jersey with the actual dinosaur on it, that was pretty cool back in the day. Was a big fan of that. Spurs have a good jersey as well, I feel like. Especially they have like so many, they have like five different kits they wear throughout the season. And like the special edition ones, like the city edition or something like that, they add a little bit of spice to it. Yeah, it's good stuff.
1: But it also leans itself to the team you support, right? You naturally support teams and you gravitate.
2: You go, oh, I like that.
1: Yeah.
2: Yeah.
0: Yeah, no, that's fair. That's the most disappointing thing about me supporting Melbourne is they came in after the cotton jerseys disappeared.
1: Okay.
0: So you can't get one of those vintage old ones, which is a shame.
2: The Castle Rockers.
4: Agenda 3.
2: Josh says it's the Castle Rockers.

0: and sort of a pinky colour against the box at the weekend. So there could be something there.
1: That disappointed me, that. I don't like that. I actually need to have words with those boys when we cross paths with them.
0: Okay.
1: I like the navy blue. Like, just stick to your strip, lads.
0: Yeah.
1: Have your strip. White. Like, I don't like the All Blacks wearing the silver. It actually pisses me off. The All Blacks should wear the white jersey.
0: Yeah, we do wear the white nowadays.
2: We do wear white
1: but there's a period there where we're wearing silver.
0: Yeah. Oh, yeah, that was horrific. The grey was as bad as it gets.
2: Well, that was what they lost in an 07.
0: Yeah.
2: Who, wearing that horrific...
1: And, like, this is where these sorts of decisions need to come across the table here, because, like, who in their right mind suggested that?
0: Yeah.
1: Like, seriously.
0: Grey.
1: The grey is the All Blacks' alternative strip.
0: Like,
1: we
0: the most
1: wear white.
0: Unnoteworthy
2: colour.
0: Yeah. Just,
2: yeah. Just dreary and doesn't get you up and about anything.
0: Nah.
1: Who signed that off?
0: You are right.
1: This stuff annoys me.
0: Agenda 3, the question was going to be if all young athletes were stock, whose stock would you invest in? But I know you would say Eli Odenrein, and Guy, you would say Bevan John Jacobs. So it was kind of a moot point anyway. But 8833, if someone's got a young footballer out there in any sport, that they would love to invest in, maybe put one of those wages on that you see people do to represent their country. Going
1: up in the UK, they do that.
0: Know. Yeah.
1: Mm.
2: I'd probably buy a bit of stock in Kazuma Kabori.
0: Yeah?
1: Yeah.
0: Yep.
1: He's got a major in him.
2: No, I'm not sure about that, but I think he's got some good pro tournaments in him. Yep.
0: Fair enough.
2: I think he's a very good golfer. We don't have anyone in tennis that's coming through.
0: Nah, we don't, do we? Actually, it's shit side.
2: What other sports? You kind of...
0: Well, cricket's almost the one with the money on offer in cricket these days. Eli Just, maybe?
2: Yeah, that's a good shout. No. You probably missed the buy them low, sell them high.
0: I think so, eh?
2: Probably missed the value time.
0: Yeah.
2: The market's well and truly blown out on that number. 8833. Any young athletes that you'd buy stock in right now if you think they're going to get to big old things, let us know. 8833. 26 and a half away from 4 o'clock. We'll take a quick break, come back to a few of your texts and perhaps chat some TAB odds as well. Millsy and Guy on Sport Nation. 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

0: next to his yin. 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
2: Talking football or soccer, in his words, obviously knows you well, Ricardo. 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
0: Tune in for live commentary of the Panthers against the Broncos. Kickoff 9:50 Thursday night. Thanks to our mates at ECN. 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

0: 21 and a half away from 4 o'clock. Millsy and Guy on Sport Nation. Just start next week, Millsy. You'll be getting stuck into some Guinness at Danny Doolan's on Saturday night.
1: Danny Doolan's, geez, haven't been there in a while. What an establishment.
0: It's a good establishment. Try Guinness Zero. Quite nice, someone says.
1: Oh, yeah. Geez, how long has Danny Doolan's been there, eh?
0: A long time. A long, long time. Croatia has great kit.
2: Yeah, they do actually. You know, checkerboard.
0: The Titans Charger jersey worn a couple of weeks ago.
2: Yeah, saw that.
0: I must have missed that. Manawatuan Counties jerseys, that from Staff. Big Manawatu fan, eh?
2: Yeah.
1: I don't realise he's a Counties fan, old Staff. Is he?
0: I'm not sure, but he's definitely a Manawatu fan.
1: Oh, yeah, I know he's Manawatu, yeah.
0: Aussie cricket, horrific yellow. Yep, that's true. Black Sticks and Silver Ferns black dress, sharp and sexy, Tony says.
2: Yeah, no, particularly the Black Sticks. Got a lot of time for them. A lot of time for them.
0: Good footballers.
2: Yeah.
0: AC Milan and Inter Milan jerseys are pretty cool. Their stadium, the San Siro, is pretty cool as well, I must say. Boys stock in Lekker a couple of years ago. Andrew from Christchurch. Warriors picked that out pretty early.
2: They did.
0: They certainly bought the stock. The old dark navy Scottish jersey. When Wales wear all red, they look good as well.
2: Yeah. Remember the old Brain sponsorship? On the front of their jersey?
1: No.
2: Okay.
0: Brain?
2: Brains.
0: Well, like a picture of a brain? Like
2: no, it was just the word. Anyway, move along.
0: Bishop Neil, someone says.
2: Bishop Neil, how do I know that?
0: Yeah. See, Warriors?
2: Yeah, could be.
0: I think he's rugby league. 2002 Warriors jersey is pretty awesome. My fave, getting up there in price now too. Cheers, Dave. Yeah, there are a lot of those... Heritage jersey Instagram accounts where you can really buy some pretty cool kit from 20, 30 years ago. I like seeing all those coming back. What else have we got here? Tom Wigram could be the next J-Mac, someone says, which is a massive call, but we did ask for big stock.
2: So.
0: And geez, he is riding superbly early in his career. Young apprentice jockey.
1: Very, very good.
2: Shut up, Paul.
1: Okay. What do you mean, Blash?
2: Just don't.
1: He's broken in well, just finished his last prep.
2: Millsy, the listeners have already heard enough about the Rebel, let alone next one on the scene. Okay.
0: Probably the centre of Auckland grammar this year, Nico Stanley, has been in New Zealand schools for a couple of years now. Big top of the table clash coming up August the 3rd, grammar against Keaton, I'm assuming.
2: Kelston. Yeah, we're going to have to get out to that, Kat.
1: No, we will, because that's where we do spot the Colts.
2: Yeah.
1: I wonder if that will be son of, eh? I'd say...
2: Smoking Joe.
1: No. Jeremy?
2: Benson?
1: Jeremy? All Black? You guys wouldn't know who Jeremy Stanley is, but that's okay.
2: But no, I'm looking forward to watching Tier 1, 1A, first 15 footy. I'll spot a few.
0: Right, shall we chat some odds? I think we've got a bet to put on at the TAB for the FIFA World Cup.
3: Here comes the money!
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0: Bet live on your favourite sports. 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First of the FIFA World Cup semi-finals tomorrow morning, New Zealand time, 7 a.m. kickoff. Spain against France, and we have $50 to place. And boys, we need to hit one. It'd be nice to hit a little multi here. I think we are overdue.
5: Upsetting. It's been quite upsetting. Still not getting off the mark this entire tournament, guys.
1: Why are you
5: I'll
1: upset?
5: Be honest.
2: Well, did you guys?

0: 2-1 France.
1: I'll go 1-0 France.
2: Oh.
0: Well, can we go 25 on each? What does that get you?
2: Yeah, they're at decent odds, the old exact scores.
1: Oh, we need how much money do we need to win, more importantly?
3: Let's just at least get on the board, Millsy.
1: No, we need a win.
3: Do you want to know how much the other shows have made?
1: Yeah, about, 400?
3: All right, so breakfast, 412.
1: There you go.
3: Mornings, 439.
1: Yeah.
3: And afternoons, 284.

0: also 975. And the problem with that is, no, that's actually not a problem. Don't worry.
1: Or we could build a little same game multi.
0: Yep.
1: And I was going to go towards the correct score combos. France to win 1-0, 2-0 or 2-1, 295. And if you couple that up with a couple of other things, you could potentially get up towards that that $10-ish mark. Or we just go, we either pick one of those scores or we go 25 on 1-0, 25 on 2-1.
0: I think we do that.
1: 25 on each of those?
0: Yeah.
1: All right.
0: Same game multis have been hurting us, so let's go.
1: That is true.
0: Change tack.
2: Very true. I don't know how many goals will be in this game as well, gents. Semi-final footy.
0: Yeah.
2: It's going to be pretty defensive oriented.
0: Well, let's go with that, I reckon.
2: Yeah, I agree.
1: Okay. So what does that come? What do either of those return us if we get one of them home?
2: 1-0. Well, they're both the same price. Let me have a look here, gentlemen. $218 if one of them comes in.
0: Happy days.
2: Okay. So I think that seems pretty safe. Two options. One of them comes in, we're on the board.
0: Nico Stanley is the son of Jeremy Stanley and Anna Robry.
3: There you go.
0: They're telling us on the text machine. Gee, that's
3: a good stop.
0: Talking about blue chip.

0: Olympic great Barbara Kendall. After 4 o'clock, we'll catch up with Jaden Lennox out of the Black Caps. And Warriors Wednesday is a day early. Richie Agar with us on the show as well.
1: It's another for the All Whites.
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2: 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One bloke took 240 ODI wickets. The other played around at Augusta. It's Millsy and Guy on Sport Nation.
0: Where it is 19 and a bit away from 6 o'clock. We're talking about jerseys that we love or don't like. And also players that you'd like a bit of stock in, who you think are going to become stars or superstars in their own right. Daniel says, hi team, a future star possibly in tennis. I think your coach was on the show, 12-year-old Kiwi prodigy.

0: Tatiana Nah from Canterbury was recently signed and selected to the prestigious Mouratoglou Champs Seed Foundation, selected by world-renowned French coach Patrick Mouratoglou. She joins a small group of elite young players worldwide who receive personal guidance and the opportunity to train at his academy on the French Riviera. Cheers, Daniel. And that is a hell of an opportunity because he has coached some of the megastars of tennis.
1: And that's the bully I love getting on the tech machine from Daniel. It's good stuff.
0: It is good stuff. Cohen Norrie, under 20's first five/fullback, named to follow.
1: Small in stature, but plenty of talent. He's a decent footballer. It'll be interesting to see how much time he gets for Auckland this year.
0: Geez, disappointing for them this morning.
1: Was very disappointing. They played all the footy with a far better side. Far better side, but two yellow cards and the scrum just a little bit under pressure. They conceded three more tries, but definitely looked the better side, and then just a brutal, brutal kind of just switch off on a kick chase, and France score with 2 minutes to go to win the game. But yeah, no.
0: But the signs are there that...
1: No, they were very good. There's some very good young talent in that team. Definitely deserved to make the final. So yeah, gutting for them. They played very well.
0: South Africa in the final again, beat England.
1: Yeah, that was extremely hot there. It was a shame they had to bring in the heat rule with the drinks breaks and stuff, which definitely didn't help us, but good French side, a lot of French top 14 experience. So,
2: just on the South African side, the junior Bocker, who's that player they got done for the bad juice last week?
1: Yeah, the prop. Yeah, right.
0: The big unit.
1: Yeah.
2: Got done, didn't he?
1: Anabolic steroids. Yep.
2: At this World Cup event?
1: At the World Cup, yep. And he was called into like Rassie's Springbok training camp too.
2: Was he?
1: Yeah.
2: Well, he's now been called out.
1: Well, one would say he's toast.
2: Unbelievable.
1: Yeah,
2: you know, whether that's a personal choice, a personal decision from the young kid, or he's just following what he's been told to do.
1: Or what, potentially, a lot of others do. And he was somewhat of a sheep. Who knows?
2: Yeah.
1: Yeah, it's a real stain.
2: Mm-hmm. Good player, like Mornay Steyn.
1: Yeah, he was a good player, Mornay Steyn, as was
0: Francois Steyn. Yeah, he was pretty good too. Jai Linane, same texter, says, for the Warriors, he will be a superstar. Name to follow. Yeah.
2: Dale Steyn was good too.
1: Good player.
0: Yeah. If Cam, here's one from Ken, and I'm not sure how Damien McKenzie would feel about this. If Cam went down, I'd put McKenzie at 9. I don't trust those other two, and he's hit and miss at 15. Career position change. Cheers, Ken.
1: Just relax, Ken. Although I do know in 2019, before he did his ACL, they were planning to take him, obviously as a first five fullback, but not take a third nine to the Rugby World Cup and just have him cover.
0: I seem to recall, and I might be wrong here, when he first started at Christ's College, he played nine, or a little bit of nine anyway. And then as he went through kind of to, what would it be, fifth form? Because he was in the first 15, fourth form. Pretty sure he started there at halfback and then got into first five from there.
2: Well, Leroy Carter plays nine as well.
1: Oh,
2: he can.
1: He's played nine at a decent level.
2: That's
1: NBC
2: right.
1: And that, yeah. So there'd be no issues there.
0: Georgia Miller, Peter Luckey. I'd be investing in that stock. Yeah, absolutely so. Castle Point Beer, Millsy. Good for diabetes. Taste okay after three handles.
2: The Castle Point Beer. I haven't heard of that one. Where's that from?
0: I don't know.
2: Kiwi
1: Castle
2: Beer?
1: Point.
2: Castle Point, is that Castle Point?
0: And can you name the other Maclean's athletes who were at the 1992 Olympics?
2: Okay. I'll try. Do we do it now?
0: Well, like, someone's asked on the text machine, so...
2: Hagen Bauer, table tennis. Kirsty Hillier, which I think was some sort of athletic event.
0: Kirsten Hillier, yeah.
2: Gavin Lovegrove, the javelin. Barbara. Now, the trick question there is Bruce Kendall... which is incorrect because he went to Pakaranga College just down the road. Maclean's didn't exist then. People get caught up. Oh, Bruce Kendall.
0: Young players, eh?
2: Everyone always falls into that trap. But who was the fifth? Aaron McIntosh wasn't at 92. He went to Maclean's College. I didn't go to the Olympics in 92. But I'll think about that fifth one. Just give me some time.
0: Yeah, go on.
2: Give me some time.
0: Hey, you've got a little bit of time till the top of the hour.
1: And just to Brendan on that text, I know you've texted a couple of times, Brendan, about the Irish Kiwi number 8 that debuted, Sean Jansen, at the weekend. How did he slip through the net in the New Zealand system? He had some real off-field troubles. Let's just put it at that. Yeah.
0: Okay.
1: Real off-field issues.
0: Jaden Lennox with us.
2: Parking the car incorrectly.
1: A bit worse than that, Kyle.
0: Jaden Lennox with us from the Black Caps after the top of the hour. We'll also chat to Richie Agar.
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2: Text through from Mike the Ram as well. If the TMO gets involved and you have to go back for a prior infringement, should the time clock go back also to when that happened? Do you know what? I'd never thought of that one, Mike. And I almost think that actually, Dagger, we see it with goal kickers, right? I reckon it should be a shot clock.
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0: Yep. How many of these are bowlers, though? These are mostly batters, right?
1: Well, bowling's a very tough thing to do.
2: No.
1: No, it actually is, boys.
2: It actually is, boys.
3: Sounded like you and Webby were old mates from way back. Millsy, how long have you known Webby for, and what's the connection?
1: You know, live in the same area, right, and invited to a little bit of a local sort of
3: get together,
1: swingers party. I mean, no, just a

0: if you had to give up one, which one would it be? Like, if you were told you had to give up one, punting or sex?
1: I'm a man of simple pleasures, and I'll enjoy both those things. I'll dead set would not give both things up. I'd rather be 6 feet under.
2: Well, hey, when you're walking in Millsy's shoes, it'd be tough to give up both, let me tell you.
1: Shit.
3: Wallabies will be conscious of not conceding a penalty. Sopawanga, quick hand.
4: Nisbo at his very best for a great moment in All Blacks history, that try in Dunedin. What a try it was as well, and what was a terrific test match down there.
2: What a superb test match.
4: It was one of the greats.
2: Jeez, that was a test match. I love a good test match, eh? I really do.
4: Yeah, how confident are you that they do a number on Ireland this weekend?
2: Look, I thought Ireland were genuinely on the cliff's edge, really were. Started the Six Nations averagely. Then came right a little bit. They were okay against Aussie, what was a high quality game of footy, to be fair. They still scored some great tries, as did Australia. Don't read anything into last week that, second, third stringers out there. But I get the sense that this is their last game of the year, these boys, before they go on a well earned break. And they're coming to Eden Park with a fair bit of confidence that they can break that record. Just stuff I'm reading in the media that's coming out of the north, you just sense they're coming there with a fair bit of confidence. Put it this way, a friend of the show, Jamison Gibson Park, wasn't playing, would put 30 on them without question. He is integral to everything that they do, that guy. So if we shut down him, we could do a job, but we will need to be a hell of a lot better than we have been in the opening 2 weeks, I'd suggest.
4: Interesting to see the Lions already out at 10.5 after being 8.5 yesterday. Already drifting out.
5: We'll absolutely smack him.
4: Yeah, I'm with you, Millsy. I think
2: you reckon?
4: Oh, I'd still take that -10.5 myself.
2: The safe haven of Eden Park definitely makes you more confident, because you know we don't lose games there. But yeah, I tell you, just the side that's rumoured to be named, not overly happy with it, Kyle. So we'll just have to see how they put it all together.
5: All right, I can only comment on what I've seen over the last two weekends from both sides, actually.
2: Yeah.
5: We'll smack him, Lash. we'll smack him.
2: Forecast is decent.
5: Good stadium. Big crowd. Be great, actually. Can't wait.
2: Yeah. Test footy, eh?
5: Test footy.
2: Yeah, second to last test of the year. And we get a Bledisloe in October, and that's us.
5: Yeah. It's a shame, isn't it?
2: It is a shame, but anyway.
4: Hey, there's plenty to look forward to.
2: Oh, you're telling me.
4: There is plenty to look forward to.
5: Hang on, there's potential for you to go to every single test this year, apart from the Europe?
2: Apart from the three. From Wellington. Well, I still might go to those ones in
5: so you're going Europe. To all three in the Republic?
2: Yeah. Well,
5: you'll be back here for Wallaby Gold?
2: Correct.
5: You are.
2: And I'm
5: you're committed.
2: If Phil Waugh in Rugby Australia didn't have an absolute brain explosion and schedule the Bledisloe in Sydney the same time as Everest, I would have been at that one as well.
4: Oh, the show would have been there, I'm telling you.
2: Just ridiculous scheduling from Phil.
5: Yeah, so what's the go there? You've got Caulfield Cup, you've got the Everest and the Bledisloe all on at the same time.
4: Correct.
5: Same
4: time. Yep.
5: There's some couple of big
4: spots. Everest goes what? It'll be at about half time of the rugby.
2: Hopefully, yeah.
4: Yep. It'll jump.
2: They'll have to get it up on the big screen at Acor.
5: Yeah.
2: Well, they will, Cat.
5: They will.
2: Yeah.
5: They have to. They used to do that in the broadcast of the cricket all of the time. The cricket will be going on and we'll just flick to, race eight at Ellerslie. Then the results will come up in the divvies after each race. Then, Tony Gregg and Richie Beno will talk through the divvies.

0: South African trip. I'm just wondering, geez, it's a lot of effort, Kat. But then I realise the light at the end of the tunnel, a series victory. I want to be there at FNB Stadium in Johannesburg, 95,000 All Blacks jersey on, just giving it to Rassie. Eh? Like dead set giving it to him. Oh, you know I will.
1: 6 minutes after four, time for some headlines perhaps, and then we will chat to Jaden Lennox out of the Black Caps here on Millsy and Guy on Sport Nation, thanks to Kogan Mobile.
0: Certainly can, little master. The headlines, of course, brought to you by the great team at Night and Day. Grab a chia pudding for just $3 every day in July at Night and Day. Italian lock Nicolo Canone has been banned for 4 weeks for the headbutt on Cam Roygaard in Wellington last Saturday night.
2: Should be more.
0: It happened in the 52nd minute, although it was somewhat innocuous and didn't result in any injury to Roygaard. It was a direct headbutt to Roygaard's head, so the 4 weeks was initially brought down from 6, but seems sufficient according to the match review committee in that 47-17 victory for the All Blacks. A last gasp try from France, yeah, as we just talked about in the semi-final, was ended the New Zealand Under-20s World Rugby Junior Championship in Georgia. The 77th minute try gave France a 26-22 win over New Zealand to book the place in this weekend's final against the Boks, who themselves were down 20-12 actually against England, and then England got a red card and the Boks got a roll on. England got a red card in the 33rd minute, I think it was, which was unfortunate for them. But anyway, sports news updates brought to you by Night and Day. Caught on Blues, just $3 every Tuesday in July at Night and Day. Little Master.
1: Thank you, Lashes. Good team there at Night and Day. 7.5 minutes after four, Millsy and Guy on Sport Nation. 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
3: Millsy and Guy.
1: Well, the Black Caps had a good win today in the second ODI against the West Indies to level the series at 1-1, and Jaden Lennox was excellent, taking 5 for 19. Millsy and I caught up with him a little bit earlier on today and started by asking him how enjoyable the day was for him.
4: Yeah, it was nice to get one on the ledger. I suppose it felt like it was, it probably looked like it was a close game in game one, but to be honest, they had it pretty much under control from about the 30 over mark. We were just kind of strung along a little bit. To get one back on them was nice tonight.
2: Jaden, game one, 1 for 55 off your overs. Geez, it's a big turnaround to pick up a 5 for 19 off your eight here. What did you learn between game one and game two?
4: I suppose the main reflection is the links that we just have to keep nailing. Here you don't really have bounce as your friend. So it was kind of just adjusting a touch fuller. There was a couple of shots off the back foot the other night that kind of hurt a little bit because I kind of pride myself on length control. So those shots the other night off the back foot, just giving them a little bit too much ball to get under. So yeah, I suppose try to be a touch fuller and ask them to hit down the ground first rather than looking square today was the difference.
2: Yeah, you obviously bowled a lot straighter as well, right?
4: Yeah, stumps and play was the key. I think we identified the other day, bowling first, stumps and play. The pitch just seemed to do a little bit more in terms of variable bounce and that kind of thing. So, yeah, stumps and play was certainly the key today.
1: You guys won the toss. How much has the toss been a decisive? Obviously, you have to play well, but how much has the toss been a bit of a decisive factor so far in this series?

0: The conditions are a little bit more bowler friendly while the sun's out. Yeah, certainly we went a long way to putting some inroads into that game once the coin was done.
1: All right, Jaden, you've been on the international scene 12 months here. Played 7 matches, 14 wickets, best of 5 for 19, average 19, economy rate 4.11. Are you one of these guys that just find international cricket a touch easier than first class cricket?
0: No, I certainly wouldn't say that. I think the joy of being a left arm ortho coming from New Zealand is that you kind of only get picked to go places that you, in theory, will have some pretty spin conducive conditions. So certainly not something I'm finding easy. You see guys like Shea Hope and those guys striding out, and their records sort of speak for themselves. So yeah, having some conditions to kind of, I suppose, make it a little bit more of an even battle than just playing on some absolute roads has been quite nice.
1: Yep, which McLean Park can be for you as a home ground without question for a left arm spinner. But just on that then, you mentioned a few favourable conditions, but still it's international cricket, you're playing against some of the best players in the world. How have you found the step up? What is different from playing international cricket to domestic cricket here in New Zealand?
0: I think the big thing that I've noticed is that your best ball is still respected. Like, if you bowl your best ball, it's not all of a sudden a bad ball. If you just keep executing your skill over and over, you only really get found out when you mis-execute. If you're consistent, you keep executing. I think that's probably the biggest thing I've learned is if you nail your plan A and can do that consistently, you kind of not get away with it, but you can have some good days. But you certainly get found out if you miss by even a small margin. Mm.
2: Just on that side of things, this might be a silly question, but who did you kind of model yourself on? Is it Dan Vettori, one of our best ever, obviously, and then you play in the same team as a guy like Mitchell Santner as well? Have those two been pretty big figures in terms of who you've looked at going through the ranks?
0: Yeah, well, I'd certainly I'd be lying if I said that I haven't watched a hell of a lot of Mitch Bowl and sort of looked at the mechanics of what he's doing and that the sort of slow approach that I've got now. And yeah, I wouldn't say I've modelled my bowling off that, but it's certainly something that I take into consideration, and there's some aspects that I certainly lean on in terms of biomechanically. Obviously, it's been really cool to play with Mitch for the last two games and sort of just see how he operates. And yeah, I think obviously you can watch it on TV and have an appreciation, but then playing with him and watching the craft while being in the game, certainly something that's been very, very impressive in the last couple of days.
1: Just looking at the squad that we have over there, like I read somewhere the other day that the Black Caps have been in camp 26 of the last 29 weeks of the year, which is a huge amount of time away from home. And you look at some of the names, Tom Latham, the boys that were involved in the Test series up in the UK. Have you guys have joined the group there in the West Indies, taken a bit of a responsibility to keep the boys fresh up and about? Because I assume they would be pretty, not just physically tired from that Test series, but also mentally tired. Have you noticed anything like that at all when you joined the camp?
0: I think there's obviously a level of fatigue in international cricket given how much travel there is through a winter, but it's not really something that I notice. I think coming back into the group, we arrived just before the Test guys got here, the New Zealand group, the people that came from New Zealand, sorry, but it felt like there was a real buzz after that Test tour. Like, obviously, if you don't get a couple of results and you're having a hard time being away and those kind of things, they kind of stack up pretty quickly. So to have those guys come over and have a series win, there was certainly a lot of energy. And I think it's one of those groups that there's a really good connection. So it feels like everyone's hanging out with their best mates. It doesn't feel like there's like that residual fatigue from the travel and the time away from home. So yeah, I think there is a level of fatigue around, but it's not something that that you'd sort of wash across everybody and say that they're tiring and that kind of thing.
2: Mate, people who follow domestic cricket will be well aware of you, but there'll be a lot of people listening to our show who kind of just tune into the Black Caps and have probably only just come across you. So you made your first class or domestic debut, I think, when you were about 25. So what kind of got you to push, what pushed you to kind of throw your chips in the professional cricketer basket, and what were you doing before you got into that?
0: I think I always had the aspiration, to be honest.

0: I was fortunate enough to have fortunate enough and unfortunate to have Jazzy at CD in front of me for a long time, and he's been an absolute stalwart of domestic cricket and obviously the international scene as well. So he kind of shut me out for a long time, and I didn't get my first crack until he was away in India on a trip. It did take a while, but it's kind of one of those things that when the opportunity arose, if you do okay, you kind of get a few more opportunities here and there. And I suppose it just sort of progressed from there. And it was kind of, I've always had a deep passion for cricket, and anybody that knows me will vouch for that. I'm a student of the game and love the craft of spin bowling. So it's something that I hold pretty close to my heart. Playing international cricket is pretty cool.
1: Nice. Moving forward, you just touched on before how important the toss is. So I see Friday morning, you're back at Providence. Is it going to be the same pitch that's been used over the first two ODIs? Do you know that at all?
0: I'm not sure if I'm allowed to disclose it, but
1: feels like it is.
0: There's a high chance that we'll be on a wicket that's already been used.
1: Yeah, okay, well, win the toss and then do your business. So then hopefully you move over to Bridgetown for the fourth and the fifth ODI. Have you sort of taken a dive into the stats and what those conditions may present the boys?
0: No, I haven't, but I understand that there's a little bit more bounce and a little bit more life in the surface over there. So it's a matter of trying not to go over there with too many preconceived ideas at this time of the year here. So it'll be a matter of going over and seeing what it does there, because we kind of came to Guyana with some expectations and they've kind of, I suppose, lived up to what we expected. So we'll go over there and assess and see what that surface looks like over there.
1: Hey, the landscape of international cricket and how cricket is shaped and looked has changed a lot over recent years. What's your feel at the minute with the series over in the West Indies, just the general feel of this international series, because this is preceding the Caribbean Premier League, which starts pretty soon as well. Is there much interest in the series on at foot over there?
0: There's a level of interest for sure. There's obviously the GSL coming up in another week's time, and the CPL following that. So, there's a huge passion for cricket here, but it certainly feels like the actual Guyanese players and the Amazon Warriors get a little bit more support than probably the national side, which is quite strange. There's a big desire to be watching cricket, and it's certainly a rich part of the history here, that's for sure.
2: Nice. Well done today, mate. Really well done, and good stuff from the team as well, and we greatly appreciate you chatting to us. Thank you.
0: Yeah, cheers guys, appreciate it.
1: Good man.
3: Millsy and Guy.
2: Jaden Lennox there out of the Black Caps after the series levelling ODI win in the West Indies. We'll take a quick break. Millsy and Guy on Sport Nation, thanks to Kogan Mobile.
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9: We got the Magnificent Seven coming up a little bit later on this hour. Very shortly, we'll chat to Richie Agar. But first of all, Lizzie Dagg from Breakfast with us now. Of course, the award-winning Breakfast Show, 6 till 9 tomorrow morning. Afternoon to you, mate. How are you?
10: I'm good, boys. I'm good. I won't keep you long. I'll get it through it nice and snappy for you. Big show to my boys. Michael Bracewell out of Guyana will be talking that game against the West Indies. Great result this morning. We're going to go to Argentina. Hola, ¿cómo está? We're going to get the Argentinian perspective. Is it coming home? They don't think so. Headlines, we got a bit of basketball as well, boys. 3x3 baller to Tuhi Lewis heading to Scotland. So we'll get a bit more of an understanding of that. And we got Hurricanes power on an absolute tear. Renee Holmes gone from 15 to 10. So Renee's going to join us. Plenty of chat, boys. Plenty going on at sport. That's our show. How good?
9: Well, when you mentioned the 3x3 basketball and the player that you have on, Finn, our resident basketball expert, nodded his head with a big smile. So that's a good sign.
10: There you go. We'll be breaking ankles and talking hoops. So how good, eh?
9: Good stuff. Thanks, mate. Good man. Appreciate it. Izzy Dagg, they're out. Yeah, good stuff. Izzy Dagg, they're out of the breakfast team. We do have to be quick because we have to get to Richie Agar. But, of course, breakfast 6 till 9 every weekday morning here on Sport Nation. It is 24 after 4. Millsy and Guy on Sport Nation. 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
5: Millsy and Guy.
9: Yeah, Warriors Wednesday a day early. Richie Agar, one of their assistant coaches, with us on the show. Richie, a big win and a good win over the Tigers over there. So perhaps maybe this is a bit harsh, but did it feel like perhaps you left a few points out there as well?
11: Yeah, definitely. I'd agree. I think harsh, you know, because we got a bit of this feedback. I think harsh is harsh. I think, you know, we go away, we're off the back of a bye. It's a 10 o'clock New Zealand time kickoff, which, believe it or not, isn't that easy for our guys, you know, when they're sort of travelling as well. I saw the two halves very differently. I felt we definitely left some points out there first half. You know, there were a couple of opportunities that, yeah, we were really disappointed we didn't take them. And I felt 14-6 at half time.

0: I felt we'd been really dominant. You know, we let a try in by not scooping a ball up in goal. You know, his defensive line were holding up try line, wasn't getting breached. I just thought there were two, possibly three execution moments that we should have put some tries away. I thought our second half were probably a little bit more disappointing because I thought we were punctuated with some real avoidable errors, you know, errors that we're not going to be able to make in certain games. But if you can only play a room for improvement in a 32-6 away victory, you know, we got a number of players coming back into his team this week as well, you know, representative players, as well as our wingers, then yeah, we know we can improve on that. But I think we can say safely it was job done, and you know, we look forward to taking the lessons out of it. There were certainly a couple of lessons that we tried to play when we probably didn't have the required momentum in the sets. You know, we could have found a bit more momentum before we sort of tried pulling the trigger. But I'll give you another look at it, boys, too, is, you know, we're trying to play a little bit more, I would say, expansive, but more, ask a few more questions at times. And sometimes, boys, that comes with, you know, I think you've got to be prepared that at times that is going to come with errors. You want to limit them, but sometimes, unfortunately, it does. So, like I said, room for improvement, but I still think a job where we can take plenty of positives out of it.
1: Yeah, hey, look, you got some revenge on the West Tigers. You got 2 points on the table, so put it in the pipe and smoke it for me, Richie Agar, without question. And you bring up a good point. Webby's comments over the last week or two about where the team could improve, it was what you just alluded to just then, perhaps having the confidence to pull the trigger just a little bit more and take the game on. Well, you have a great opportunity against the Dragons this week. I remember last time you played them, people were saying, oh geez, this could be a banana skin game, but to be back at home to take on the Dragons and maybe work on some of those things that you just touched on then as well.
0: Yeah, look, I just said it in my last, I think there's, like, every week you're going to take some learnings from it, and we've definitely, after having a week off, we definitely got those from last week. But, you know, the flip side of it, I think we created 13 linebacks and 5 halfbacks. That's a lot, you know what I mean? We nearly run for 2,000 metres, and that's a lot. So if we've got to tidy up on a couple of bits of execution, and we've got to tidy up on just a little bit of decision-making here and there, and taking the right cue, you know, we're confident that's stuff that we can fix up. I think, you know, the positive for me is we are looking and going and hunting opportunities. So, you know, there's areas of our game that we're striving to not only get better at that, but have a couple of different looks within our team as well. We'll keep striving for improvement, but 32-6, and I think it's a job accomplished, and you know, some important players coming back into our team this week.
2: Who are those? Can you give us any hints? I know the team's out this evening, but are there any that you are able to tell us about that are coming back?
0: I can. Obviously, as Origin boys are back, mate, I think they're obviously the big inclusions. We get that experience back, and I think Dallin Martinez, Lesnack will be in the frame. Boys, nice. We won't find out our team until we get in tomorrow, so I can't give you the makeup of the 17, but you know, that's certainly three names that will be back in the fold for this week.
2: Yeah, nice. Not to take anything away from the guys who have stepped up when he hasn't been there, but James Fisher-Harris comes back off the back of a little bit of an injury sideline period and performs as well as he did. What does it say? What can you say about that guy? He is an immense player.
0: Yeah, well, I looked at Fisher's game last week, and I actually think even at this stage of his career and given his experience, I feel like I'm watching his game evolve too. Mm-hmm. I thought the balance he's getting between obviously being a guy that gets us forward and toughness, and he hits the advantage line hard, he always plays the ball real quick. Defensively, his tackle win percentages are always extremely high, guys. But he's showing some great touches with the foot. He faded onto a ball from Aaron for the first try.

he threw, you know, he overcalled a couple of balls and you know, fed the halves on plays. I just feel he's got a really good all-round game for a front rower, and I think one of his goals in pre-season was to try and add a few more strings to his bow offensively, and I see him doing that, but I see him doing it in a really effective manner for us. But it's his mentality, and I think when you throw Mitch Barnett in at the side of him and you see those two guys leading you out, you know, the message that they send every week to our boys is, hey, we're ready to play. You know, we are both ready to play. Get with us. And the influence that has on our younger forwards and the mentality it brings to our team, I think any team in the competition would miss that if they're not playing. And look, you know, at this stage of the year, when you're getting down to the, I guess, the business end and the whips are cracking, you need your best players on the field. You know, and that's what that can sort of make or break your team, and those guys are, you know, we know this, it's no secret, they are

0: squad together to perhaps get into the top eight. There are staffs out there trying to hang on to the top eight. There are staffs in there trying to get into the top four. You guys are trying to hang into the top four and obviously finish in the top two. So it's that real balance, isn't it, of also trying to get your team peaking for the playoff time, having players 100% fit for the playoff time, and being in that position where you guys have earned the right because you're number two in the table at the minute. Are you, as a coaching group, are you kind of navigating what perhaps the next 4, 5, 6 weeks will be looking like for you guys?
1: Yeah, totally agree. This is conversations we've had for a while, you know, after having a positive start to the year. And the lessons that we've learned as a coaching staff about our group over the last couple of years too is that you used the word there, hung on. You know, perhaps we were hanging on last year a little bit in terms of getting towards the end of the year where our performance has dipped. So, yeah, we have talked about what that looks like on our training weeks, periodizing some of our training, but also making some brave decisions around that. You know, we had selections around Origin where obviously we didn't want to back players up. That's another sort of prime example where we were just like, we're going to be brave here, we're going to leave these players out. But also trying to evolve our football at this time of year too, not just sticking with what we know, but trying to just add little subtle bits on and evolve us that way. And I think, you know, I'll revert back to those words, hang on. We don't want to hang on. We want to go after it and walk towards it and not sort of look

0: basically what it's looked like is, now we're going to take care of his own back garden and we're going to go after it. And, you know, if we can chase Penrith, we'll chase him. Do you know what I mean? Mm. Rather than looking at who's biting at his ankles. We've got a different mindset to that this year. And also, yeah, we've openly talked about it, and we're not afraid of talking about it too. You know, we're trying to plan for it. So, yeah, fingers crossed.
1: Fingers crossed, all right, and fingers crossed for this weekend against the Dragons. Always great to chat to you, mate. Best of luck. Go well.
0: Awesome, guys. Thanks for having me on, as always.
2: Yeah, thanks, Richard. Good man.
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1: The stories that matter, the plays that define us, and the moments that live on. We're bringing you closer than ever before. This is Sport Nation.

0: Nation After Five. Tuesday feature today with Barbara Kendall, one of our Olympic greats. She has the full set, gold, silver and bronze. Of course, the famous gold. Barcelona 1992. For now, though, time to play one of the newer games on the show, but one that's taking the show by storm, the Magnificent Seven. And it is their turn to run the show and us to try and figure things out.
1: That is.
0: And when I say their turn, Lashes and Finballs.
1: Correct.
0: Myself and Millsy.
1: Rightio. So you blokes got, I think, 5 out of 7 last time we played. NRL, no, World Cup appearances.
0: Yep.
1: Somewhat controversial. But anyway, we move on. Millsy, Guy.
0: It's very controversial.
1: You know the
0: actually.
1: Drill. So the top 7 of anything. Could be anything. Not even necessarily sport related, but today is sport. You get 3 lives. So 3 incorrect answers, and then you're out. Okay?
0: I'll just get rid of the text machine.
1: You got to get the top 7. And today fits perfectly. Why? Because only 7 players in New Zealand cricket history have played over 100 T20 internationals. So, boys, today's Magnificent 7. I need, who are the 7 Black Caps that have played the format that's taking over international cricket?
0: Wow.
1: That being T20s.
0: Okay.
1: What do you got, fellas?
2: Well, Ish Sodhi's played a lot.
0: Mm-hmm.
2: Like a lot, Ish Sodhi.
0: Yeah, he has. He's been a pretty integral part of that side for a while.
2: And he's he got something last summer.
0: He was the leading T20 bowler for a while, wasn't he?
2: Yeah, but he got some sort of accolade last summer, whether it's like most wickets, whatever. You got to think of guys who are playing a lot. So Mitchell Satner.
0: Yeah, Guptill, would he have?
2: Would Guppy have? I don't know. Let's just get some names out there, eh? So you got Guppy, Southie, possibly?
0: Yeah, you'd think so, wouldn't you?
2: Would Guppy have played as much as Southie, or vice versa? And then you've got...
0: I would have thought so for a long time there, top of the order.
1: I don't know.
0: That's a good one.
2: Oh, it's not complicated. It should be easy.
1: It should be easy. I mean, you played for cricket.
0: I think Isha's a good start us off.
2: Let's get Sodhi in first, please.
1: Sodhi.
2: In the can.
1: Has played the most games for New Zealand.
2: Yeah, that was... I knew it was something last time.
1: 142 matches for New Zealand.
2: 142 games?
1: Yeah, that's a lot of cricket. That surprised me. But he
2: wow.
1: is, he
2: okay.
1: is number one.
2: Well, with Sodhi's there, then you like to think...
0: Like, I think...
2: Oh, you go.
0: No, I think Santner Southie.
2: Santner Southie. But there must be a wee trick here, because otherwise it's too easy.
0: Well, of course there's going to be a trick at some point, but there also have to be some obvious ones.
2: Yeah, Southie would have.
0: Yeah.
1: Sodhi. Timothy Southie. He is on there.
2: Okay.
0: So what number is he?
1: He is number 3.
0: Okay.
2: Now, okay.
0: And what's it? How many?
1: How many matches? 1, 2, 6.
0: Okay.
2: I remember Ross Taylor getting dropped.
0: See, so I was going to say Ross Taylor.
2: He got dropped. And he got, sure, became more of a test specialist. Were you going to say Ross as he's in?
0: Yeah.
2: Oh, were you?
0: Mm.
2: Okay. That's interesting.
0: Yeah, but... Now, I always like to look at Lash.
2: Don't look at Lash. Don't even look over there.
1: You got no clues. When you got
2: don't
1: lives,
2: look at Lash.
1: There's no clues.
2: He's a mug. If you want to go Ross, you go Ross. But Ross got dropped.
0: No, that's fine. We don't have to go him now. I think we can work through a few others before we get to that point. How many would Bolt have played?
2: Yeah, but remember Bolt kicked the can down the road?
0: Yeah. But there's a lot of T20 cricket before then.
2: I actually don't think Bolt played much for New Zealand.
0: Okay.
2: Overall.
0: That's fine. That's good.
2: Yeah, you think he's been out of the game for the last 5-6 years. But he may have done.
0: No.
2: I don't know.
1: What are we thinking, boys?
2: I think Sat's a good shout.
0: Yeah, I think Satner will be there.
2: And then Guppy will be close to a good thing as well.
1: Do you want to go Mitch Santner?
0: Yep.
1: Mitch Sander is number 2.

0: Poo.
1: I think we then go
0: with
1: Gupta.
0: 138. And what I would say is Sodi, Santner, and Southee.
2: 1, 2, 3.
0: Yeah, they are 1, 2, 3, and they are half a length to three quarters of a length to a length ahead of the rest. When it comes,
2: how many are there, Lash?
0: Seven.
2: Oh, there's only seven. No, no, and that have done it.
0: That
2: only seven have done
0: 100.
2: It. Is there only seven that
0: yeah,
2: have done
0: only
2: it?
0: Only seven that have done it.
2: Oh, okay.
1: Guppy.
2: Off you go.
1: Oh, I hate it when he does this.
2: Me.
1: Off you go.
2: Oh God, Guppy then.
1: Just trying to think. Yeah, this is what I mean. I need some. We need some back and forth around it. Kane was in the T20 squad for a while.
2: Yeah.
1: A lot of people think he probably shouldn't have been, but he still was. Mm. He captained them for a long time.
2: Okay. One of our greatest players.
1: Well, that's what I mean.
2: Do you want to go Kane? You've got three lives.
1: Would you rather go Kane or Guppy?
2: Guppy.
1: Okay, we'll go Guppy then.
0: Martin Gupta is fourth on the list.
1: This game's too easy, Millsy. Mm.
0: Guppy. Now, the truth gets interesting because you can throw a blanket over the rest of them. Right down to about 12th on the list.
2: Don't we just give you names?
1: Yep.
2: Jimmy Neesham. Lockie Ferguson.
1: I was going to say Lockie, but... injured a lot.
2: Yeah, injured a lot, so I'm happy for you to sway me out of that. Niche,
1: yeah.
2: Injured a lot.
1: Mm.
2: Wicket a bit flat to bowl sometimes. tell you another guy, Mark Chapman's played a lot.
1: He has played a lot.
2: But what if
1: he played 100? I don't know if...
2: Who were you saying before? Oh, Ross Taylor.
1: Yeah.
2: You confident on Ross?
1: No, I'm not confident on anyone from here.
2: I'm not confident. I don't think Ross is anywhere
1: near.
2: Yeah,
1: okay, that's fine.
0: Who we got, boys? We do have another break to get away.
1: Or do we do that now, come back and try and get the remaining three?
0: I want one more thrown out there, please. If you're just joining us, the Magnificent Seven is today. Tell me who the seven players in Black Caps history that have played over 100 T20 internationals.
2: Who would have kept for most of these? Would Baz be up there?
1: Yeah.
2: Who's our coup? Who keeps now? Who keeps now?
0: Come on, boys.
2: Conway keeps a little bit,
1: but not much.
2: Oh, wouldn't it be Conway? You pick one. I've done the first four.
1: No, I see Guptill, thank you very much.
2: I labelled him number one.
1: No, let's take a break. We'll come back.
0: No, I need one more locked in, please. Hurry up.
1: Run me through the names that you just mentioned all before. Ferguson, Chapman.
2: Ferguson, Chapman, Neesham, Lockie, Ross Taylor, Bolte you were keen on.
1: Ferguson.
2: You going to put Lock and Fergie? Lockie. He's injured a lot.
1: He is injured a lot. That's what I said before, yeah. Or would you rather go Chapman?
2: I'd rather go Chapman.
1: Okay, I'll go Chapman.
0: Mark Chapman, 94 matches for New Zealand. There's one life gone.
1: Okay, we'll come back on the other side of this, figure it out between now and then.
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1: 8 away from 5, Millsy and Guy on Sport Nation. We are 4 people through the Magnificent 7, which is the 7 black caps who have played 100 or more T20 internationals. We were just discussing in the ads break.
0: 7.
1: There was no looking at anything on the internet or on the text machine. We're going to go Brendan McCullum as our next name. We've got, name the 4 we've got so far, Tim Southee, Martin Guptill.
0: Mitch Santner, Nish Sodhi.
1: Yep.
0: And you've got 2 lives left. And who are you locking in, sorry?
1: Brendan McCullum.
0: Brendan McCullum played 71 T20 internationals for New Zealand. 1 life left.
2: Is that era I was telling you about? It's the...
0: 1 life left.
1: So in the ads break, we were talking about people like Tim Seifert, Daryl Mitchell.
2: It's that era of people.
0: Mm.
2: We didn't play that much early on.
0: Yeah.
1: Well, I'd say one of those 2 got to be around there somewhere. Okay. What do you think?
2: Let's go Mitchell.
0: You want to lock in Daryl Mitchell?
1: No, I'm happy with
2: that. You want
0: to go Seifert? 1 life left.
1: No, I'm happy with either. And you want to go Daryl, we'll go Daryl. I'm 50-50 on who we go, so let's go Daryl.
0: Okay. Daryl Mitchell locked in. Daryl Mitchell's played 104.
1: Well done, Millsy.
0: T20s for New Zealand.
1: Tim Seifert must be very close, if not there.
2: Yeah, I know, but I think it's Seifert, but because he did
17: get dropped for a period of time. But he plays a lot. He's played a lot as a fielder. He's logical. Who are the other ones? Bolt. Roscoe.
1: Taylor. Kane.
17: Kane's one that's is of interest.
1: Because Kane kept into the team for a long time.
17: And he just got picked.
1: Yeah.
0: What do we got, gents? Minute on the clock.
17: Kane or Sarkar?
1: Yeah, well, that's the question. It's a toss of the coin between those two. We're five down, two to go. I think Kane.
0: Locking in King Kane. He played 93 times.
17: God, so Seifert played 100?
0: For New Zealand. Tim Seifert played 90 times for New Zealand.
17: So well, the boys, the other bloke.
0: The boys, hey, I really thought yous would get this one, but yous haven't done it again. I tried to get you across the line, Kyle.
17: Who was the bloke?
0: We'll see if you can get it, because you still got a little bit of time, but you're
17: rushing
0: out.
17: Us before.
0: We got 30 seconds. Well, you were going bang, bang, Seifert.
17: Have we mentioned them?
0: They were both wrong. Yeah, you have mentioned them.
1: Well, there's two more.
0: The answer is...
17: Neesham might be up there. I don't know.
0: James Neesham with 105.
17: There you go. That's some.
0: And Ross Taylor with 102. Oh, yeah.
17: Ross Taylor.
0: Oh, yeah.
17: It was Bolte?
0: Nah, he's well down the list, like 60-odd.
17: Yeah.
0: The next ones on the list were Glenn Phillips, Devin Conway. Well, he's way down at 70, Devin Conway, but Glenn Phillips has played 97.
17: 97, Glenn Phillips.
0: And then the other ones in the middle, of course, yeah, Williamson, Chapman, Seifert, Baz. Oh, well, gents. Oh.
1: I prefer it on the other side, eh?
0: You boys were 4-0, weren't you? You were flying.
17: Yeah.
0: And then got the speed wobbles.
17: Oh, well done, Finn and Lash.
0: Thanks, boys. Thanks, boys. Looking forward to Barbara Kendall now.
17: We're going straight into it, are we? Or add break and then Barbara.
0: Yeah. But the Magnificent Seven are yet to be completed.
1: Tis.
0: We'll have to wait till next Tuesday.
1: We'll be running the ship next Tuesday.
17: I must admit, you walked towards it then.
0: Yeah.
17: You know? Yeah, she did.
0: Big time, I gave you a sniff.
17: Yeah, two sort of cricket lads in here.
0: Correct.
17: You gave us a sniff.
1: It's disappointing. Yeah. Barbara Kendall is with us after the top of the hour for our Tuesday feature on Millsy and Guy.
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1: 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And a Tuesday means it is a Tuesday feature where we spotlight a career in New Zealand sport that is one to look back on. And today it is Barbara Kendall, one of our very best Olympians, who has the full set, gold, silver and bronze. She, of course, won gold at the Barcelona Olympics in windsurfing. And we caught up with her earlier today and started by asking her how she is.
9: Pleasure. Great to be here. I'm actually doing really well. Got sort of all sorts of balls up in the air and trying to see which ones land. And yeah, life is very colourful.
1: Yeah, what does life look like these days? I know you're a bit involved in surfing, a vice president there. What else do you have going on your plate in this day and age?
9: Well, if I get started, it might take up the whole 40 minutes. Okay, what do? It's very diverse still, because I'm still involved at an international level in sport. So I still do contracts with the International Olympic Committee, particularly in and around athlete self-discovery. Yep. And career. So I'm looking at that transition place, but also looking at when athletes become high-performance athletes, really understanding who you are and what you want, and making sure you've kind of got a dual career going as you're walking through that journey. So I developed a program a few years ago and for the IOC, and it's been very, very successful. And we now have 30 trainers around the world that deliver this program in 9 different languages, and over 500 athletes went through the program just last year. So and it's been very successful in the IOC's eyes. And so we're looking at sort of evolving and developing that in the next little bit. So that's sort of like one piece of work, which I'm really passionate about on a global scale. And then, obviously, the vice presidency of international surfing. I've been there for about 14 years now, so I've got one more term, which will take me past Los Angeles. And so I joined that because of my passion for surfing. And being a new sport, the president, Fernando Aguero from Argentina, who'd been the president for 30, I think he's been the president for 30 years, but his life mission was to get surfing in the Olympic Games. And it's quite a hard place to navigate how you navigate the whole politics of getting a sport into the Olympic Games. And so I said, look, I'll do all I can to try and help guide the organisation to how you get selection. And so and it was really amazing that we got surfing into the Games for Tokyo, and then it was in Paris, and we were a real outlier for Paris and the fact that we were in Chotu in Tahiti, which is the first time taken surfing, like a sport outside the country to a territory, which was pretty cool. And then we just, we're in Los Angeles, so that's been quite a cool journey. So that's just a couple of things. Should I keep going?
1: Maybe we can pick up on that side of things later, because we've got so much to talk about in terms of your life and your career. And obviously, board sailing, windsurfing and all that sort of stuff is a big part of it. And I actually want to go back towards the start. And your parents were sailors and they were, you know, big into being on the water and all that sort of stuff. And I think I read in a piece that you had done or an interview that you had done that they took you out on their boat when you were about 10 days old. Is that right? You were right into sailing from the very start.
9: It certainly did. My mum and dad's sort of passion and was getting away on their boat and exploring and just getting away, you know, having the simplicity of being on the ocean. And so all our three kids, I'm the youngest of three, were brought up on a boat pretty much, like literally every weekend, every school holidays. We went away on boats. And funnily enough, my mum and dad at 86 and 87, they're still going away on their boat that dad built in 1977. So they just text me over the last couple of days, we've had beautiful weather, and they said, we're away on the boat again. And I'm like, wow. You know, mum pulls up the anchor, pulls up the sails, dad steers it, and away they go.
2: Oh, that's magical stuff. They've got a spare room. I wouldn't mind joining them, actually, Barbara. I would love a holiday. But, hey, I want to go back to Bucklands Beach, because I grew up in Bucklands Beach as well. And obviously, older brother Bruce was pretty successful out of Pakaranga College. But I remember Little Bucks as a kid growing up, just windsurfers everywhere. You'll remember down there, that little grassy knoll there in the corner. But is that where you sort of learnt the trade, so to speak, down there at Little Bucks?
9: Yes, so that's where I grew up, yeah. I went to Bucklands Beach Primary, Bucklands Beach Intermediate, and then McLean's College. And mum and dad actually moved to Bucklands Beach so they could be closer to the water for the weekends and they didn't have to drive from Papakura and then we could get on the water earlier. And so it was a natural breeding ground because it was such a safe estuarial. But Little Bucklands, you know, it's surrounded by, had moored boats out the front. And so you felt quite safe as a breeding ground. Mm. And then, so I learned to sail small boats there. And it was a really challenging place to sail because you had to learn about currents and wind shifts and boats coming in and out of the Tamaki River. And I just loved it. And then when windsurfing came around in sort of like the mid 80s, it really took the sailing world by storm.
2: Mm.
9: And Bucklands Beach, because of the way when we had southwesterlies, it would funnel down the Tamaki River. So it was windier there than anywhere else in the whole of Auckland. And because of that sand spit across on the other side, it made incredible sailing in flat, flat, flat water and really, really windy. Mm. And you'd get phenomenal speeds behind that sandbar. So it was very addictive, actually.
2: And Bruce was obviously the pioneer. He obviously got into it first, and little sister, you know, jumped onto his coattails on how to do the craft.
9: Yeah, that's right. So he would have been 15, 16 when he first tried windsurfing, and he would go down to the beach and borrow someone's equipment because we didn't have one. And my mum got so embarrassed that she went out and bought a board for Bruce so he could just go windsurfing because he loved it so much. And then I didn't get into it for quite a few years afterwards because the rigs back then were so heavy and I was quite small. So it wasn't until I was about 16 that I tried it. And he was overseas at the time, so his equipment was at home. So I used to steal all his equipment and go out with my sister, who was older than me and better than me at that stage. And we were like the only girls that were doing it down at Bucklands Beach. But we just loved it. It was a sport that you become addicted to it because you were always improving and the learning curve was very, very steep.
1: Were you also into a bit of dancing? Did I read that somewhere? Is that right? When you were quite young?
9: Yes, that's right. Like, it's funny because windsurfing is like dancing on the water and probably my first passion was dancing. You know, my first childhood memory when I went to kindergarten, I only went there because in the afternoons you could put on these little tutu things and dance around the room to music. And that's what I went to kindergarten for, just so I could go dancing. And then I joined the local school. It was called the Julie Cotter Dancers up the Howitt Community Centre. And it became quite an institution for the area. And that I ended up being a teacher when I was 14 there, as one of the student teachers there, and having my own classes of dance. And so it really was a passion, and I just loved that dancing. And then I sort of were able to combine windsurfing and dancing when I left school as a bit of an occupation.
2: All right, so Bruce gets gold in 88. So when's that kind of pathway for you to go, okay, I'm quite good at this, I'm going to give this sport a good crack? What kind of years were that?
9: Yeah, so in 1988, up until then, they didn't have women's windsurfing in the Olympic Games or even women's sailing. I think 88 was the first time women were allowed to compete in sailing at the Olympic Games in the 470. And so they announced then that women's windsurfing would be in the Olympics for 1992. And so I'm like, well, shivers. I'd been competing on a professional circuit in windsurfing around the world, sort of earning prize money and trying to make my way in that circuit so I could do something I loved and earn money. And then so when my sport became Olympic, I was just like, okay, this is the dream. My brother's just won a gold. If he's won a gold, for sure I can win one. You know, he's just my brother. And I figured just if I followed what he did, he obviously had a really good mythology and what we call now as a campaign plan to peak. And I figured that if I just followed his campaign planning, I'd do pretty good. So yeah, it was a dream, but I waited until about sort of 91 before I started on that particular campaign with him, when I jumped on the Olympic board for the first time. So it took a little while to get up to speed, but
2: yeah.
9: He was the best coach, mentor, whatever, everything. He was all in one, you know. I was very lucky.
2: So the world is a small place now to get around, travel-wise and logistics. Jeez, what was it like in the late 80s when you've got the, as you say, a big, heavy board and sail, and you're trying to get some prize money? What were the prize money stakes back in those days? Were you making a bob? Was it just bloody hard, or was it just more of a life experience thing?
9: So I started sort of competing, going overseas. So my first trip overseas to the World Champs was when I was 16 and I was still at school. And then I realised that if I wanted to get good at the sport, I was going to have to do it full, much more than what I could when you're at school. So I left school sort of 17, 18. So that would have been Form 6 or year after Form 6. So I never did a year 13 or a year 7, I think, Form 7 that they used to call it or something like that.
2: Yeah.
9: Anyway, I left and I competed in a few regattas overseas, and then realised that pretty quickly, if I wanted to get good, I was going to have to do this full time and spend a lot of time overseas competing with the best. So the plan was to head off to Hawaii, where all the best windsurfers at that time were living and competing from, because it was so consistent with wind and conditions. And so I packed my bags and headed off to Hawaii. I knew some New Zealanders over there. Slept on their lounge floor with five other Kiwis. I think there were 10 of us living in a one bedroom tiny apartment, and used to hitchhike and get my gear on top of one of the boys' cars. And I would, there was no room for me, so I would hitchhike down to this place called Camp One, where all the Kiwis would hang out and just sailed every day. And at the end of that season, went to what they called as the Production World Champs and ended up winning it. And that was in 1987, and I was just 20. So I had a real natural ability, and then I was like, that gave me an entry into the professional circuit, a bit like the surfing professional circuit. And so there's a movie called, or a documentary called, Girls Can't Surf, about the girls first entering the professional circuit in surfing. And I was running parallel with that in the windsurfing circuit. So we were going to event, trying to earn prize money. We were only getting 20% of what the boys were getting, and the more girls that competed, the more prize money we got. But the boys didn't like that, so they would deter us at every turn because they didn't want the girls taking their prize money. So there was a lot of it was a really tough gig, because I was traveling around the world with about six boards, 14 rigs, masts, booms, wetsuits by myself, going to these events. You get to an event, you'd spend a whole day rigging all your equipment, had no caddy, no coach, and I don't think I won any prize money for about the first 2 years, and then you could make a living only if you placed in the top five, just, and it would earn me just enough money so I could pay to get to the next event. So it was like I did 4 or 5 years of that circuit, and got better and better each year and got more sponsors, and made my way. But it was like a really hardcore apprenticeship. And I think that that's what put me in really good headspace, learning how to compete every competition every month. Is if you don't do well, you know, you're going to have to go home. I didn't want to go home. But it put me in a really good headspace for what was to come in the future.
1: Yeah, so that is, I mean, I

0: That seems quite a challenge for a youngster to have that pressure on you that if you don't make money, you almost can't live properly. Like, did it get to the stage where you were calling mum or thought about calling mum or dad at any stage to go home? Like, how tough was that to kind of stay afloat in those times when you weren't making it to a stage of being able to win prize money?
1: Yeah, really good question, because nowadays I don't think a lot of the young people could cope with the intensity that I went through. And we didn't have cell phones, and if I did call mum and dad, it was a collect call back to New Zealand, which was going to cost a lot of money. And that was like two nights dinner, you know? So I ended up writing a lot of letters and just sucking it up, actually, to be honest. But I think because my intention to get better and wanted to be the best I could be was so strong, and I was so stubborn and so focused and so driven that all those feelings and emotions of how tough this is and how crazy this and why am I doing this got put into the car park and got ignored. And I ended up having, you know, surrounding myself with some girls that were in a very similar position, you know, Australian girls, some of the Hawaiian girls, and they ended up being my family. And so we sort of supported each other through all the hard times, even though they were the competitors and we were all fighting for this small pool of prize money. You have to have connections with the people that are around you, and you know, we'd all help each other out. And one of my very good friends, who I'm still very good friends with now, who was from Hawaii, she looked after me a lot, and particularly financially, because she had a bigger budget than I did. So and I think, you know, nowadays, because I have a daughter doing a similar thing now, campaigning in the one of the foiling classes for sailing, and she rings me every night, you know, and it's not like she's ever gone, and everything that you need is at your fingertips. And so when you're not feeling good, you can chat to someone and pick yourself up, and you know, so there's good things and there's bad things, and bad is good and good is bad, and it just is what it is. And moving forward.
2: All right, lead up to Barcelona. What was the form like leading into that event? And did you sort of have high hopes of not just a medal, but a gold medal leading into Barcelona?
1: Yeah, so that was a really interesting process, because 8 months before Barcelona, I broke my wrist and was told that I would never win again. So the whole lead up to Barcelona, for the months after I broke my wrist, which was in December, I had 2 months to sort of really reflect and go, oh, shoot, I may not ever achieve this dream. And I was a world champion of that side at that time, best in New Zealand, brother's a gold medalist, you know, all the stars were aligning. And then it was like, boom, it's all over. And being a naturally positive person, I refused to believe anyone that told me that that was going to be a ultimatum, that was going to be my future. And I was like, nah, that doesn't happen to me. And fortunately, it didn't, because when I got back on the board, I was actually able to, my wrist worked, not very well. So it took me a little while to build up strength for Barcelona. And it was such a real, real, and I had 4 months by the time I sort of left New Zealand, and we did a campaign throughout Europe. And I really had to focus on what I could do in that moment, not what the future looked. But I always had the belief that I could do anything, and I probably still have a bit of that belief now, that there were no limits, and the only limits that I had were ones that I was going to put on myself. So anyone that is a high achiever, they probably might say the same sort of thing, that there's, well, why wouldn't I want to go to the Olympics and win a medal? I don't want to go there just to say I'm going to the Olympics. I want to go there and win a medal. And so that belief was always there. It was just a matter of whether the stars were going to align with my physicality and that build-up. But it was a perfect way to go in, because I had no expectations. I knew I wanted to win. I knew I could win. And I had no pressure or expectation going into that game. And so it was like a perfect ingredient and recipe for success.
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13: This is a sport. 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
17: 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One bloke took 240 ODI wickets. The other played around at Augusta. It's Millsy and Guy on Sport Nation.
18: Barbara Kendall with us on our Tuesday feature, one of our greatest Olympians of all time, 5-time Olympian, 3-time Olympic medalist, including gold in Barcelona. And we're chatting about Barcelona at the moment. Windsurfing and well, not sailing, but windsurfing in general was a fairly minor sport, I guess, in New Zealand at the time, and particularly for women. When you went to Barcelona, not only did you want to win for yourself, but was there an element of your motivation kind of putting the sport on the map in the country for anyone, but particularly young girls and women in general?
19: Well, that's a really interesting question, because we didn't have things like social media.
18: Yeah.
19: I never really watched television at home. I never really read the newspaper or bought the newspaper as a kid, as a young teenager, a young woman growing up, because I was traveling around the world too much. So I never really realized the impact
18: right.
19: of what I was doing until it happened. So I had no idea that I was going to, you know, like of what happened after I won the gold medal and being the first time in 40 years that a female had won a gold medal. I had no idea of that impact until the day after I, you know, the few hours after I crossed the finish line in Barcelona, and I got whipped off to all these media interviews and all these fancy dinners with the, you know, the Governor General and the the Secretary General and the President of the NZSC. I didn't even know who they were. You know, I had no idea. I was very naive in that. And so it was a matter of sinking or swimming, you know, and I was like, right, this must be part of what happened. And just went along with the wave of it, you know, and just... it did change my life a lot, and it really started to pave the way. Okay, so how can I pivot off this and keep doing what I'm doing? Because I realised the impact that I was making when I got home and the responsibility of that as a role model.
18: Just around that, how does it make you feel these days then to look back at that time around your gold medal and see you kind of single-handedly did put it on the map? So when you sit here and you are able to talk about it and you sit back and think about it, how does it make you feel to know the impact that you did have in terms of the sport?
19: Really proud and privileged and humble all at the same time, because, you know, I still get people coming up to me and, you know, when I'm in the street, and I think I'm not very recognisable anymore or something, but people still do and go, oh, thank you so much for everything that you've done for New Zealand, or, you know, you came to my school and you spoke to us about the Olympic Games, and from then on I realised that I could do this, this and this and this. And it, you know, it's a real privilege to influence people in a really positive way and to make the world just a little bit better, or make people's lives have a bit of hope or a bit of focus or a bit of whatever it may, dreams, or you know, and just spread a bit of glitter over the world, you know, and particularly New Zealand. And it's so fantastic to see so many amazing female role models coming through, you know, Lisa Carrington, Dame, you know, the Danes, and all the, you know, all our strong Wahine Toas that are coming through now that are just kicking ass, you know. It's awesome.
1: Right, let's talk about the race or the series of races. I think there's about 10 races at the time. I remember the last race you had to, it was in the bag, but the first half of those 10 races, it was, you know, it was a hard fought battle to get yourself into that position. Can you recollect those times?
19: It's a really funny thing, because I don't focus, and I never have really focused on the results. I've always and instinctively always just focused on the process. So every day when I'd wake up and I go, well, I'm still in contention to win a medal, but shivers, there's such a long way to go. And the regattas, like so many days, back then the regattas were a really long time to keep your head together and your mind, body, soul. And so I remember just sort of focusing, hanging out with people that made me laugh. My coach, Grant Beck at the time, was my coach, was just hilarious and kept it all in perspective all the time. I'd have a good book that I was reading that would completely engross me, so I didn't have to think about the racing. And there was just all these things that I did instinctively that kept me on track. And now all the sports psychologists, it's funny, now I've got into, you know, mind skills for athletes and all those sorts of things. And all those stuff I did instinctively, which are now proven practices for athletes. And particularly going into the last race of the day and there were the final race at the Olympic Games, which where I could have won the medal or not, won, you know, I could have gone from first to fourth to sixth, I think was the worst I could place. I didn't think, my coach came in, Grant came in and said to me, Barbara, if you place here, this person will get this point and then this person will get that point and then you've got to place this place. And I'm like, stop. I can't control any of that. I'm just going to go yachting. I'm just going to go do what I love, get on the start line, get a good start, as good as I can, and then just sail. And I remember on that last race, all of a sudden the girls woke up and they were really pushing the start line. I went, wow, what are they doing? And I got a terrible start, or what I thought was a terrible start. But when I got to the top mark, a lot of the girls were over the line early and got kicked out of the race. And I went, hey, hold on a minute. This looks like I might win this. Well, I didn't know I was going to win, but I knew that it was really good because a lot of the top girls had got over the line early. And so I didn't even know that I'd really won until I crossed the finish line. I think it was third in that race or something, and all the hooters started going off. I think, wow, I must have won. So, yeah, it was that was my protection mechanism to just focus on the process and being right here, right now.
1: Well, you not only just won, but you quickly became New Zealand's darling because you were our only gold medal at the 92 Olympics in Barcelona. I remember the reception when you returned home was massive.
19: Yeah, it was. I don't think I will probably ever experience anything like that again in my life where they did, I think it might have been the last ticker tape parade up Queen Street.
1: Mm.
19: And we just got off the plane, you know, from Barcelona where it had been 30 degrees into a howling southwesterly 14 degrees, rain, squalled New Zealand winter, and had to get in these cars in our uniforms, which were designed for 30 degrees, and go up Queen Street. And the hundreds of thousands of people that came out to celebrate the whole New Zealand team in that Olympic Games, it was phenomenal. You know, I just having that responsibility, you know, like, wow, look at this. And then I ended up getting like a $25,000 check from the Sports Foundation back then as thank you for winning a gold medal. And half of that went back to Yachting New Zealand. So it was 12 and a half an end. Yeah. But there was a lot of money back then. And
1: yeah.
19: Like, wow, this is really cool, you know? Yeah.
18: What impact did Bruce have on you getting that gold in Barcelona? Obviously, he had the experience at the Olympics before. So what impact and what kind of advice did he have for you leading up to that? And was he a key to you being able to achieve what you wanted to achieve?
19: Yeah, absolutely. I think the biggest influence that he had is in the lead up to the Olympic Games and the training that we did beforehand. That 4 months in Europe where I just sort of followed along and did everything that he did and just trusted his approach and everything that he did. And then we had this slightly anti-establishment attitude moving into the Olympic Village where we were like, you know, it's just another regatta. It's not the Olympic Games. Let's just go yachting. Let's laugh at all the fuss and all the noise that happens at the Olympic Games, which, by the way, has got louder at every Olympic Games. But back then, we were a bit rebellious where we didn't wear our uniforms because we only got one tracksuit pants, one pair of shorts, one T-shirt anyway, and hung out, you know, like, it was sort of very playing it down. We played it down a lot. So that was where Bruce was really good at just keeping it sort of really real. But he was really focused on what he was doing. He had a few issues with equipment during that regatta, which actually cost him his medal.
18: Yep.
19: And so I didn't want to deal with that type of energy. I sort of really keep to what I was doing and was like a bit like an island, actually, at the game.

0: approach where there were a few of us, which we worked together and pushed each other. And that's one of the keys. You know, I'm doing a little bit of work for High Performance Sport New Zealand and Yachting New Zealand too, and really putting together what does campaigning look like and what does a medal winning campaign look like. And when you have a critical mass and there's tension pushing each other, it pushes you to the top. And that was one of the reasons, you know, for yachting, windsurfing particularly, it was a moment of time, and we were able to really support each other, push each other to that level of what we needed to do. And we had a really good formula of how to peak without all the science that there is nowadays. We just figured out how long we had to be in a venue before the actual competition that we wanted to peak at, how many months that we needed to be in Europe beforehand to build up to that peak. And we just sort of, and it was a really winning formula. I lost my train of thought now.
1: well, Barbara, if we move from Barcelona to Atlanta, and you were talking about just before how you and Bruce acted as if Barcelona wasn't really the Olympics, it was just another event and all that sort of stuff. In Atlanta, you definitely couldn't do that because you were the flag bearer, you were the captain of the team. So how different was the experience between Barcelona and then going to Atlanta, where you were right in the thick of what the Olympics is all about?
0: Absolutely. So it was a completely different recipe. And if anyone goes to Olympic game 4 years later with the same recipe, which helped them the Olympics before, it's not going to work.
1: Right.
0: You know, you because you're 4 years older, 4 years wiser, you've been there, done that, experienced that. And so you have to come in with a fresh plan. And I don't think I understood, well, there wasn't, you know, no one I hadn't been around anyone that had done that before. My brother had, but he'd went from bronze to gold. But I was coming in with a gold and a flag bearer and a female and a trailblazer and rah-de-rah. And no one had prepared me for that expectation that I'd put on myself, not only from myself, but from, you know, the management, from the media, from everybody. And I didn't know how to cope with it. Mm-hmm. And I didn't have tools to be able to cope with it. And so, it's all about learning, right? And that Olympic Games, I learned so much about energy and your brain and how you think makes you feel, which then affects your behavior and your body's reaction to things. So I learned a lot about energy through that Olympic Games, which put me in an incredible position for the rest of my career. And that ended up being the game, is how do you get into the flow and zone for the important events that mean a lot, and no matter how you much ignore it, they still mean a lot to you. And how do you still train your brain to get into the flow and zone?
2: Were you a nervous athlete, Barbara? Feel the nerves?
0: Yeah, I absolutely, because I if I don't have nerves, that doesn't then put me into a state of high alert and quick decision making. And because in sailing, it's a free-flowing sport. It's not a sport where you just go from A to B. You can go A to P to L to M to Z to Y and quick decisions. And because you're at the mercy of the wind and the other competitors and these tactics and there's all these elements that you've got to pull together to try and win. And so I always knew that if I was nervous, I was in the right place and I just had to be comfortable with being uncomfortable.
2: What was your coach's role?
0: I had Grant Beck for the first couple of Olympic Games, but he was a coach on the team through all my games. And then my husband sort of was my one-on-one coach. And for me, the coach was always someone who had a pair of eyes and an opinion that I completely and totally trusted. So when they told me something or asked a question or saw something, I knew that it was always the truth. And they would tune me in to get me, you know, so I would knew what I had to deal with when I went out there. And also someone who was like, someone who had your back, not only just on the water, but off the water as well, as a buffer for stuff. And so I was always very, very grounded. And I think that's one of the reasons why I had such a long career and was so happy through my career, is that my husband was my training partner, who became the coach, who then became an amazing carer of the girls when we had babies and kids, you know, so that

0: that partnership was just really ground and really was why I had such stability for such a long time.
1: Whether it's the V8s or the cricket, Sport Nation is bringing the action straight to your ears. 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The Rural Roundup with Erin Speedy.
2: That does not happen at the government table on certain things that when we see things that are really good for the nation and should have cross-party agreement, it doesn't happen. 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
1: 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Thanks to SEN. Tune in for live FIFA World Cup commentary of France versus Spain. 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
10: Sydney in 2000, you get the last of your medals and it completes the collection of bronze. And that Olympics won't go down as one of New Zealand's greatest in terms of the overall collection. Rob Waddell wins a gold, and then yourself and Aaron McIntosh, and I think it was Mark Todd, win bronze medals, and that was the full haul. Was it a tough Olympics to be a part of in the New Zealand team, where not a lot went right in the grand scheme?

0: scheme of things?
1: Yeah, I was probably a little bit oblivious to that because when I go to Olympic Games, or because the sailing is always, we weren't staying in the village, we're just sort of like a tight sailing unit, staying close to the venue, you get a little bit protected by that noise. And I think that I was just relieved that I'd got the bronze because, you know, I'd won back-to-back world championships leading up to Sydney, so I was a leading contender. And we'd spent 3 years living in Sydney, or 2 years living in Sydney, learning all the different, we had five different race courses, and Sydney's a very, very tricky harbour to sail in. So I was prepared for anything, and then we ended up getting the same conditions every single day. And so one of the girls who bet me had never even beaten me in a race ever before. She was just on fire. And that's what I love about sailing, is that you do get these anomalies or outliers that come in and just have a golden regatta. So for me, it was just, I was really happy to, you know, medaled, whether it was gold, silver, bronze, it was just incredible to win a medal. And so I didn't really buy into the noise that was happening, oh, our Olympic team. But that was an instrumental, pivotal point for actually how do we create a culture for athletes when they're coming into the Olympic Games to perform at their best. So that's when Dave Curry became the chef de mission of the New Zealand Olympic team for 2004, and he was instrumental in turning the culture, or the manaakitanga that sits with the NZ Olympic Committee now, on one of the reasons why our teams are so successful when we get to the Games.
0: If we look ahead to or talk about, I guess, your time outside of competing, you've been a massive advocate for athletes' rights, which we talked a little bit about at the start of the interview. Recently, the IOC finally budged, I guess, on paying Olympians. How did you react to that, and is it enough, do you think?
1: Well, for me, I've been, you know, I started as an athlete advocate on the International Olympic Committee in 2005. And back then, when they talk about athletes being at the heart of the Olympic movement, we were to be seen and not heard and not speak up at the general, at the sessions, as they call them. Anything we asked for pretty much got rejected. I remember, I don't know how many years, you know, from 2005 to 2018, I would stand up at General Assemblies, at Oceania, at the Association of National Olympic Committees, and speak up about, you know, you need to have athletes' voice embedded into your governance structures. We are the heart of the movement. You've got to hear their voice if you want them to perform better, blah, blah, blah, blah, blah. I felt like a broken record. And then it was just like, boom, there was a membrane when Thomas Bach became the president. And then he started to promote, because he'd been on the original Athletes Commission for the IOC. And then it was like much more accepted to have athletes' voice embedded, and it became compulsory to have, not compulsory, but really highly, highly recommended to have athletes' voice within decision-making bodies, which was a huge tick. And then about 2 years later, he was able to

0: run activities for their athletes, which was absolutely massive. Now in this new age, as we're going and athletes' rights and athletes' voice and rights and responsibilities, it's even athletes are getting more rights and responsibilities. And with that right, you actually have to, you know, speak up and do the right thing. And that's what's amazing about Kirsty Coventry now as the ISU president, who's a very good colleague of mine. And when she announced that athletes now get $10,000 appearance money if you become an Olympian, is just amazing. And that will now be embedded as a starting point. And one thing I've learned working in these big old institutions is it takes a long time to introduce change. And the fact that now Kirsty is on board and she's the next generation of our sports leaders who are all about values and vision and athlete first compared to money, power and ego, as some of our older leaders in the institution, we are on a new wave of the future, and it's really, really exciting.
1: So, Barbara, if you were a 15-year-old girl now, do you think you'd go down the same path of being a windsurfer? Because you look out there, it's call it little bucks. Now I see stand-up paddle boarding. I see people on foils doing their thing. Obviously, surfing's taken off as well. Do you think you'd tread the same path?
0: Well, the new windsurfing is foiling. That was in the Olympic Games for Paris in 2024. So it's replaced windsurfing flat boards now into foiling. And for sure, if foiling had been around when I was a young girl, I would have just been boots and all, yeah. You know. And so I look back and I would do it all again. If I could wind back the clock and I was 15 years old and foiling came in, oh my God, I'd be leaving school, buying foils, heading to Maui, becoming the best that I could on foils in the world.
1: So are you on the foils now up there at Gulf Harbour, or do you, like, when was the last time you did the traditional windsurf? Like, when was the last time you did that?
0: Well, funnily enough, only a few weeks ago, because I'm actually coaching a young girl who's just turned 14 years old for the Youth Olympic Games, which is going to be in Senegal for the first African Olympic Games ever. So the Youth Olympic Games in Senegal. And she's got the spot for the windsurfing, so I'm coaching her, and the best way to coach is to jump on the same boarders that she's got and tune her up really quickly.
1: So
0: I'm training this young girl who's got huge potential on a flat windsurfer. But then it was just last Monday I was on foils winging with my daughter for her 21st birthday. I said to her, well, what would you like to do for your 21st birthday? And she goes, Mum, will you come winging with me? And I went, absolutely. So yeah.
1: So is windsurfing just like riding a bike then? You're just up there, you're looking for the ripples in the water, looking for the wind changes. Does that all just come back quite naturally?
0: Oh, yeah. It's just like riding a bike. And I hadn't windsurfed prior to that for probably about, on a flat board, probably for about 10 years. And to jump on it 10 years later, I just went, oh, I remember this. Oh, I love that. So, yeah, it was still there.
1: All right. One last question from me, because most athletes can't get rid of that competitiveness. So, Barbara Kendall, now, you know, when you're away on holiday with the family, are you still bloody competitive?
0: Card games, my daughters will tell you very much so, and I'm not very good at losing.
1: Yeah.
0: But when it comes to anything like surfing, foiling, windsurfing,

0: grateful for you giving up so much of your time and chatting to us about your amazing career and life. Thank you very much, Barbara. We greatly appreciate it.
1: Please, that's been fun.
2: Yeah, thanks, Barbara.
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0: A teenager on football's biggest stage. Pelé steps into a World Cup semi-final and tears France apart. Three goals and Brazil's World Cup history is born. 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
12: 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One bloke took 240 ODI wickets. The other played around at Augusta. It's Millsy and Guy on Sport Nation.
13: Great to be able to catch up with Barbara Kendall for our Tuesday feature. What a life and career she has had. We'll have another one of them for you next Tuesday. And we've got a big old day for you tomorrow. Particularly you, Kyle Mills.
14: Why is that?
13: Scattergories on a Wednesday.
14: Yeah.
15: And there's all the pressure in the world on you.
14: Because of what?
15: The leading ICC Champions Trophy wicket taker in history, thus being you, will take on, in a game of Scattergories, the leading All Black Test try scorer of all time in Will Jordan.
14: Will Jordan.
15: He's coming into the studio to look you into the eye. Because he wants to make you squirm a little bit. I think you'll cave under pressure.
14: Well, Will Jordan's one of my favourite All Blacks.
15: Yep.
14: But when it comes to Scattergories, because this has been going for about a year or so now, he's actually a weak gutted dog.
16: Clip it up. I don't know that kid very well. He was a weak gutted dog as a kid, and he hasn't changed now. He's a weak gutted dog person now.
14: How many times has he had the opportunity to do this, Scattergories thing? Keeps running away.
15: No, he wants to be in studio.
14: I'll be Team Jordan tomorrow. The white hot environment of this squared circle here.
15: I think you'll fold. So looking forward to that alongside Irish halfback Jamison Gibson-Park and former England international Graham Swan about what on earth is going on in England cricket as well.
13: Outstanding. Good old show tomorrow. Looking forward to that. Running It Straight is next. Breakfast, of course, from 6 a.m. tomorrow morning. Looking forward to it. Go well.

0: Tune in for live commentary of the Panthers against the Broncos. Kick off 9:50 Thursday night. 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
15: What has Bluey said to the team after the game? You had a little chat out there before?
16: Oh, yeah, he was telling me that I have fun and stuff, and I was looked at him and said, oh, yeah, I really had a good fun.
17: Settlers facing! Settlers playing! The tackle of the night! I think I'm going to be a little bit corny, but it's in our name, the Kiwis. The key is the win.
18: Holy jolly, Ruben Wiki has just hammered, absolutely hammered, Toro Soliola. He is in Disneyland.
19: Here's the final play. It's got to go up. Greg Inglis puts a drop kick in.
20: What's he doing?
19: I don't know what he's doing. It's 8-6, Greg.
20: He thought the game was level.
19: It is 8-6 and over.

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2: Good evening and welcome to Running It Straight. Sammy Aquin in for Sammy Hewitt again as the man travels the world, sees everything he needs to see before he comes back home to the only place you really need to be, which is Go Media Stadium. Sold out. That's, you've been around the world and you come back to where paradise is. And the man who'll be travelling that sideline has run the field as a warrior himself as well, is Jello, Anthony Gelling. A very good evening, mate.
3: Good evening, mate. You're travelling the world as well. Where are you?
2: Mate, I'm in the Tauranga Library, as it's affectionately known, full of rugby league books and memorabilia. This is, you know, it's hardly the NZRL Museum, but I tell you what, you can get lost in here, go down a time warp very, very easily.
3: Hey, some serious books in there. Looks like some rugby league gospels. What's your go-to? What's your best read in there?
2: Oh, mate, I tell you what, by a book by a Kiwi author, Will Evans, Rivalries is always a great read. You go through, just get all the history of who hated who the most. Good time. A whole lot of biographies in here, most of them written by the likes of Richard Beck, to be honest. Stacey's in here, Rube's in here. Babiva Menzies' biography was a good read too. Even a few Queenslanders made the cut as well, because, you know, I'm a rugby league man, and there's 9 weeks of the year where they're absolute bludgers, but out the rest I can love greatness, and
3: well, I've got
2: there is greatness on these walls and greatness in the two studios as well. Jello, you, mate, you've been on fire as usual on the socials, but I'll tell you who's on fire, those Wahs. Still holding into second place. Even when they don't play their best, they still flog a team by almost 30. How good is that? But the team to take on the Dragons on Saturday evening has been confirmed. We'll have the coverage here on Sports.

0: side to take on the Dragons, just named, hot off the press. Tane Taupiki again at fullback. Back on the wing, Dallin Watanez-Lesniak. He is there, joining Lofiana Kam-Pereira on the wings. In the centres, Ali Laiatoa and Adam Pompey hold their spots. Chanel Harris-DeVita, Tamati Martin are your halves. James Fisher-Harris and the returning Mitch Barnett in the front row. Wade Egan named to start at hooker, of course. Also into the starting side after missing for Origin, Kurt Capewell is paired with Jacob Laban. Jacob Laban holds the starting spot. Big fan of that call. Massive fan. Aaron Clark is your lock. To the bench now. Ford Heavy, as it's named in the interchange as it stands. We'll see how that pans out. But Sam Healy's there with Tanner Stowers-Smith. Dimitri Vaimonga, Leka Halasima to the bench. Edimia Toyava and Marata Niakore make up the six as it stands enlisted in reserve. Chance Nukul-Klukstad, Luke Metcalf and Maka Tafua are there as well. So I would expect some change. I think you'll see at least one of those, being Chance or Luke, come into the wider 19, I would imagine. Going through with no back cover sounds like a recipe for disaster for me. But as you see that team, Jello, your reaction?
1: I like it. You mentioned the call on Jacob Laban. I saw this one coming. When he played 80 minutes 2 weeks ago, I said, we have an 80-minute man. He's arrived. From the start of the season, we knew that he had good football in him, but stretching that out over 80 minutes. We saw Leka try to do it during the year. They had Leka trying to fill that 80-minute spot, and he could do it. He can go the distance, but we don't get the best out of him. We don't get the Lex factor, I like to call it. But Jacob Laban, that performance that he had, back-to-back now, 80-minute performances, mate, he's something special. And to think that we can start him safely, we know that he's going to go out there and do a great job, and then we can bring Leka in wherever we need him. And he could even be back cover. He was on the wing on the weekend. He looked like a winger when he takes off, doesn't he?
0: He doesn't mind catching her out there. Look, they don't call him Leka the workhorse, do they? They call him Leka the wrecker. He comes on. He makes a mark. He has skills that can turn a game in every facet. And the less gassed he is, the more instant action he can get himself in. He played half an hour. I found it an unusual strategy, the use of Leka. We might talk about that in a minute. Mm. But I think right now, where Leka's game is at, the injury that he has had throughout the season, I think the bench is the best role because Capewell starts. And Jacob Laban has earned that moment in a big way for me. I think he has been outstanding. I'd have him and Tanner Stowers-Smith, the most improved Warriors through the course of this season. Mm. Speaking to Monty Beetham on the Sport Nation Breakfast Show this week, he was suggesting, well, he's kind of come from the clouds. He wasn't part of the Kiwi selectors chat at the start of the year. He is now, and so he should be. His depth there is pretty great. And look, no surprises with Barnett coming in either. So I think all these look pretty sound. Same thing. If Dallin's fit, Dallin's in. Simple as that. Mm. Your thoughts on Chance Nukul-Klukstad? Here's my thoughts on it. If they were going to see if there were other centre options, these two rounds, Dragons, then Dogs, were the rounds to do it. They were the times to go through and go, look, do you know what? We want to see if someone can work. If it fits, we've got enough time to gel them in. You don't want to get to round 24, round 25 and go, let's see if Chance can go well in the centres. This is, for me, a clear sign that Ali and Adam are the two centres, for better or for worse, from here now to the finals.
1: I don't think anybody's immune from being dropped. Like, if you play poorly game in, game out, you will get dropped eventually. But I think with Webby, He will have trust in you to get your form back. Like, that's the kind of team that we are. It's not a team where, you have a bad game and see you later. You know, it's more that New South Wales kind of style of picking teams. This is like, you know, there's a lot more trust that you're gonna find your form. And sometimes that's what you need. You just need your time to come out of that little slump. And I think Adam Pompey last couple of weeks, I think a lot of people will say he hasn't been his best. You know, the Pompey that we're used to and what we expect, he hasn't been there. So this is a massive game for him up against, some Dragon centres that he can very well do a job on. But I think it says something too when you look at the extended bench and see a player of Chance's calibre, just how strong the squad is. And sometimes injuries have a way of working these problems out yourself. You know, if it's a winger or a fullback, anyone that goes down, the versatility that Chance has to slot in anywhere is a real blessing as well.
0: There is an argument for getting your best 13 best 17 players on the field, right?

0: Now, obviously, you take a look at Luke Metcalf, and that's not been a consideration on this occasion.
1: Mm.
0: But they did it working around with Chance, working around with Roger Tuivasa-Sheck previously. Chance, to me, is a hell of a footballer. His effort areas are immense. I find it hard, personally, to leave him out of a starting back line. Mm. That's my personal thoughts. I think that as an overall effort, you're going to get from him, I think that it places him above other members of that back line. Now, he's not a specialist centre. Had Jerome Ropati on the show today talking about the importance of the centre position. It is a specialist role. You know this, Jello.
1: Mm.
0: When you go into that position, it's not just for shits and giggles. You need to know what you're doing, both on attack and defence, because things can break down very easily in that role. So I'm comfortable with it, and I also think that if I'm hands on heart, I think that centre is probably the fourth best position for Chance to play.
1: Mm.
0: Like fullback, wing, standoff, then centre for me. So I get it, but I'm intrigued to see how it all plays out. As I say, I don't expect that interchange to stay so forward heavy, and it's unusual for Webby to kind of make those kind of picks in that order, but still a lot of water going to the bridge. The Dragons come to town, as we know, not being a vintage year for the Dragons. They've got pretty much the back line you expect, the same kind of guns there. Setu Tu coming back, I'm looking forward to seeing how he goes. He played pretty strongly in a poor Dragon side in the first encounter between the two teams. Clint Gutherson is an absolute pest who is going to just get... he's going to be booed mercilessly once again by the Go Media crowd. Val Holmes has found himself into a bit of form. Still not same with Tyrell Sloan, people who can rip a back line apart. Atkinson and Flanagan in the halves are serviceable. I don't think they've been the keys to any of the minor success they've had. Their forward pack should be commended. I think that Dylan Egan has been good. So has Hamish Stewart. But the Couchman brothers, Toby and Ryan, if they were in other teams, they'd probably...

0: Setu, too, he's played well in every game this year, I think. He's managed to get himself over the line, score some tries that, you know, maybe shouldn't have been scored. He's created some opportunities for himself. Valentine Holmes, so Dragons, they had a bye last week, I believe. So they're coming off the bye, but before that, they beat the Sharkies at home, I think it was. So coming off a win, Tigers. Valentine Holmes in that game, is like, he just remembered how to play football again. He's like, oh, that's right. For the last 15 minutes of that game, just turned it on. They're a team that if they get momentum, they can put points on. They just can't do it for a long time. So there will be, at some stage in this game, a little storm that the Warriors will have to weather. But if they can get through that, they'll be all right. I remember this game last year. Dragons were big outsiders coming to Mount Smart. I believe they turned the Warriors over, didn't they?
1: Yeah, they did. Yeah,
0: and it's funny.
1: Gutho with the saliva hanging out the side of his mouth as he's spraying everywhere. He was incensed. I'll tell you what, he was not a popular figure, as I say. I expect him to get a bit of attention from the crowd. But they are a team that can be niggly. Mm. But they are not a team that should be niggly for the Warriors. This year, Jello, they have not dropped their bundle to someone they should beat, as it not being someone that be a contest. We know that's been a problem before. We've seen losses to struggling Titan sides, the Dragons previously before as well.
0: The Tigers did get him at home. Tigers got him at home in round six, I think it was.
1: But it was round four, and on that occasion, the Tigers were flying at the time.
0: Right.
1: They were unbeaten, I believe. They had the bye, they came through, and everyone was talking them up as being the year of the Tiger. This is the year they're going to get back into the playoffs in fourth spot. So while the bubbles burst at the time, it was an ambush. They were outsiders, but they also weren't a dud side. And I want to say this respectfully. In fact, I'm not saying respectfully. Factually, the Dragons are duds this year. This team is a team that the Warriors should put away. If they drop their bundle here, that's a huge opportunity missed. And this Warriors side this year have not been dropping those ones.
0: Yeah, no, that's fair to say. Interesting, though, is that if you look back to round 19 last year, the Warriors were in the exact same position when it comes to wins and losses. They were 11 wins, 5 losses. The exact same points at the exact same time of the year, and things just went downhill. That was...
1: You just gave me a stress headache.
0: You didn't realise this?
1: Do you know what? I think part of me did, but part of me doesn't want to realise it. This is about the Barney departure time right about now, though, wasn't it?
0: Following Origin, I think we lost Barney just before Origin 2.
1: Yeah.
0: And then we had lost Luke. So, yeah, things just kind of went downhill. But it's looking like, you look at the squad now, you got Barney back. Everyone's playing good footy. You know, we got speed on the wing that we didn't have last year. You know, our biggest complaint is that our centres have been not great, and they've still been scoring points and playing well. No real problems.
1: We can always find something to whinge about, can't we, Jello?
0: We can. We're very good at that.
1: Cards on the table, and I've said this before, anyone who's heard me talk about the Dragons, are my brother's team, so I wish them zero success at any stage of their existence. Not any win for the Dragons ever. The Dragons couldn't go winless all year, could they? They were terrible. I said, that'd be fantastic.
0: You're praying for them.
1: Honestly, we support all the same teams across everything, born on the same region, so we've got all the same teams who we follow, with the exception that he goes for the Drags, and he goes for Queensland. And guess what? Unlucky Oos this year, eh? For both those, hey? We might talk about that a little bit

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1: Text through from Mike the Ram as well. If the TMO gets involved and you have to go back for a prior infringement, should the time clock go back also to when that happened? Do you know what? I'd never thought of that one, Mike. And I almost think that actually, Dagger, we see it with goal kickers, right? I reckon it should be a shot clock.
0: Chemist Warehouse. Keeping Kiwis healthy all year round. Catch Sport Nation.

0: dishes. I let the freestanding fish from Parkle dishwasher do it for me.
1: Correct answer.
0: It fits 15 place settings and senses how dirty the dishes are and adjusts automatically.
1: And it kills 99.9% of bacteria with the sanitised cycle.
0: You just load it and walk away.
1: And it's just $1,198 at Magnus Benro this week.
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8: You're back with Running It Straight, and it's time to take a quick look at the NRL dub team list that's just come out as well for the Warriors' Wahine after what was a disappointing performance. But geez, they did well to find 17 fit women to play in the end. Unreal. No one on the reserves beyond that. So they literally had 17 to play with. So a few shuffling of the deck chairs with all those injuries. The good news is there is a little bit of relief on the injury front. And it comes on the wing first with Lavinia Tohalaliku, pardon me, it's a mouthful, that one. She is back from missing last week, so that's great. Stacey Waka goes into the centres, and Ocean Tenney backs up after her debut, which was a try, scoring one, in fact, a double. And at hooker as well, Jay Huriwai gets the nod over Capri Paikau, who I thought was strong. Not perfect by any stretch, but numbers-wise, put in an immense amount of work. Outside of that, it is the same players who played for the last encounter against the Raiders. I do like the size and power on their bench, though. Haruta Butler, Maya Hilmoana, who's back from suspension, and Ivana Lauiti. That's a pack.
9: Oh,
8: that's
9: yeah.
8: A pack booster, having those ones come on. So I like what they've got capable of here. It didn't go well against the Raiders, did it, Jello? But the fact of the matter is, coming up against the Cowboys at home, first time at Go Media Stadium for the season, it is women in league round, and it was also a triple header. The Cup boys play, then it's the Warrior Wahine, and then the NRL team, all going back to back to back. So

0: Sold out at Go Media Stadium. If you've got a ticket, you can get there, park yourself down and watch plenty of good footy. Your thoughts on where the Warrior Wahine are at the moment?
1: Oh, it's a little bit of a slower start to the year than I thought. I know, you know, some key injuries there. Gail Broughton, what I thought was a calf injury, might be a quad injury. So some quad with that. So I'm not too sure how long she's going to be. We're still waiting for an update on that one. But if she's gone, that's a massive blow.
2: Taki Moana as well.
1: Yeah, Taki Moana gone on the wing as well. But you have to think how much of their preseason would have been around Gail. They're in the middle, sending everybody around the field. So they're going to be quite lost without her. Emanita Paki, she played some six there last year alongside Emily Curtin, if you can remember. So she'll slot back in there at six. Maliepo's there doing her thing. So there's still plenty of go forward here for the Wahine Wahs. I think it's important that they get a win here at home to really get the momentum going for their season.
0: Just bring in producer Sav here as well. Is the way I look at it, Sav, a few wins here, if they can jag a couple while they're down on troops, when the full Avengers assemble returns, when you get Mali Hufanga thrown in that mix as well, when you get, obviously we're just talking about G Fizz,

0: especially if some of those key weapons are really fresh compared to the rest of the ladies they're playing.
1: Yeah, it's been a bit of a bummer that they've started the season with so many injuries. I think there was about five, including Tyra, who's out for the whole year already. As you say, Gail and Peyton, as well as Matakino Gray, Leishan Albert-Jones, Kaya Atai, she's back in the reserves, which is great to see after breaking her thumb. But Mili Hufanga, she will be great for the team. Maya Hilmoana's back, as you said. But if we can get those powerful, strong, playmaking girls back in the team, that's really what we need. It's much like the men. You know, we've seen in recent weeks, we lost Tanner Boyd, we lost Roger Tuivasa-Sheck, we've seen Mitch and Kurt out with Origin. We've seen the team, the men's team, still be good, but not as good as it could be. And those crucial signings like Mili and Gail, it's been a bit of a bummer to see them not start. Same with Stacey as well. She had her first game this last weekend. She was good, but I'll be excited to see when the full team is back.
0: Yeah, I'm with you entirely. So watch the space. Looking forward to the triple header at Go Media Stadium. Just looking back to the Wires' last performance, 32-6 it was over a Tigers side that the first half had some eerie similarities there to the first half of their encounter back in round four as well. The top Warriors got out to all the space you could hope for, looked comfortable. You're thinking, geez, they could have used a few more points there, could have left a few on the scrap, and then a Tigers comeback close to half time, but they didn't get enough points in that comeback. I tell you what surprises me when we get to the end of this one as well. It felt like the Warriors were the dominant side. The Tigers finished with 51% possession. The Tigers had a completion rate of 37 out of 44, 84%. The Wires only had 74% completion with 32 out of 43. So that, I think, given you those stats, and that they were scratchy, I think that the Warriors slumped to the Tigers' level rather than lifted to their own one at a few patches in that second half. That's an impressive win for me. It's not going to go down the highlight reel, but a win like that with that kind of dominance, holding a team to six that can score points, I was impressed.
2: Yeah, no, I loved it. It was. It's been a patchy time of the year. Like, you know, through Origin and through all these buys, it's been very stop-start. And I think playing the Tigers was the perfect team because it's a chance to get some momentum back and to get some mana back. And it's hard at this time of year because the excitement of round one is long gone. That's worn off now. And the excitement of Magic Round and the Hecoys and all the fans and, you know, these big days that the club have had during the year, that's kind of worn off now. So they've, without that excitement, they've got to pick themselves back up, build their own energy. You know, going to Campbelltown is not
0: 10,000 there.
2: 10,000, it's raining. You know, you've got a few, that, you know, some real diehard Wires Nation people there banging the drum. That's awesome. But it's not like it has been, you know, with these other big games throughout the year. So for them to kind of tap into their own energy, you know, build it within themselves, that's going to serve them for the next 9 weeks leading into final. So that was awesome to see. I love the start of the game. I think Fish, you know, made a real statement in the way he started that game, scored that first try. Everything was going their way. I like the way that that Tamaiti Martin, the attacking shapes that they have. So at any time, you've got Fish going to the line, you've got Aaron going to the line. When they've got the middle under the pump, they can just hold that blowtorch on them. But then they've got the depth out wide to swing it out the back, and they look good. Like, there's so much time and space. Their attacking shapes are amazing. So it's a good variation in the way that they play. They can do it on many different levels.

0: Well, man, it's so cool because usually you see them play out the back at times like that, and it's like you've done their homework. They've seen that, you know, this guy hangs wide and there's a space there, so this is how we're going to attack it. And they do it, they execute it, and then they don't do it again. And I see it all the time with teams, especially with the Wires sometimes. I remember they used to do it with Adden. They used to go to the line, they'd have the Adden standing in just inside the back row, and at the last minute they'll do this little twist, and Adden will go out the back and boom, he'll score. Every time in the first 5 minutes I'll put it on, and then they'll never do it again.
1: Just keep going to the well.
0: Keep going. And you know what? When you set up a move like that, and you might think, oh, they know it's coming now, so just throw the little variation, hit the second runner or hit the first runner or run yourself. Like, that's when it starts to open up. But I see a lot of teams, though, they'll have a big play and then that's it. They'll park it and we'll save it for next week or 2 weeks' time.
1: That's totally fair. I'm with you, Jello. I would, if something was working, I'd be going back there again. Yeah. It's not like a golfer who's got their swing on goes, do you know what? I'm not going to go for it for this drive. For some reason, I think I'll just lay this one up. Just to, you know, I've worked last time, can't work again. No, I'm with you. I want to ask you about the use of Leka Halasima. Started the game, 31 minutes, then disappeared. He looked good in those 31 minutes. Mm. I understand, if coming back from injury, the plan was always to give him a short burst. I can understand that. There's no reports that come out at all about any injury or anything like that involving it. So for me, I was like, okay, well, is there an issue? Why has he come off on this occasion? Doesn't sound like an injury, but for me, like, Fish came off in the 23rd minute and went back on in the 31st minute. That surprises me if that was the plan. If the plan was to give Fish less than 10 minutes and put him back out there. I think an audible was called that the Tigers were getting momentum and they wanted Denzel Washington from training day to come back out there and go, King Kong ain't got nothing on me, to get out there and do the dominant thing. That's what it struck me with. But Leka looked good in the patches he used. Did you see anything to make you think, oh, look, maybe that was him for the day?
0: Well, I haven't seen the Tigers playing basketball at Pelican Bay just yet there, Sammy. But no, I think you're right. I think it was just situational to the game itself, you know, protect the lead. I don't know what the situation is with Leka's injury. And it might be that, you know, if we don't need you out there, we're not going to put you out there and risk it. Perhaps that's the case, especially with these soft tissue injuries. So, yeah, I'm not too sure. But I have noticed, usually in the games, Fish will start the first 25 minutes. Then he'll sit out for the middle half hour, and then he'll come on to finish it off.
1: Yep.
0: But depending on when he comes back, sometimes he comes back a little bit earlier, if needed, just bring that firepower. But that's usually the rotation that I've spotted.
1: Mate, let's do it. I know you're not going to want to, but we're going to do it anyway. Origin.
0: Ah.
1: State of Origin.
0: I missed it. I fell asleep.
1: The Cane Toads choked, absolutely. They're now the Choke Toads, is what they are. It was the unlosable series, in the words of Queensland scribes, the unlosable series that they lost. Congratulations to New South Wales. Well done to Laura Daly with the rope-a-dope. Let's pretend we don't know what we're doing for game one and game two, just so we can get them in game three. But honestly, this isn't just bagging, but the simple fact is the only way New South Wales got a chance to be dominant is because Queensland just kept opening the door. That was a very... Do you know what? The favouritism wore so heavy on them. Well done, Queensland fans. You now know what it's like to be New South Wales fans, to blow situations that you shouldn't.
0: Well, you know what? If you take it back to game one, New South Wales were favourites. And
1: for no reason, by the way.
0: For no
1: Queensland
0: reason.
1: Queensland had a way better side on paper. Yep.
0: But it was almost the exact same start. Like, New South Wales, I think Tuttle put a ball down, Barney put a ball down, and Queensland just got on top of them. And then they couldn't catch up. It was game over. Oh, sorry, they did catch up in the end because someone was unlawfully sent off. But in that game, Queensland just couldn't get back into it. And I was waiting for KP just to kick into KP mode. But it was just, there's so many things going on. Sam Walker went down. There was injuries. There was, you know, it was just a scrappy game. The amount of time spent looking at the stuff on the bunker too, like, it just sucks the momentum out of the game. If you think one team's starting to build an edge and get momentum, just let's watch replays for 2 minutes and just level it all out again. Take the sting out of it.
1: Yeah. Hey, sure. That's one way of looking at it. The other way is Queensland had the opportunities.
0: Mm.
1: The Queensland sides that I've grown up hating would not have lost that game. They would have found a way back in. The door was opened by some poor play from New South Wales.

0: But New South Wales did enough to bounce back. The battlers from Sydney, do you know, like, you know, lattes aren't cheap, baby. You know, it's really hard. It's hard living in there right now. But they dug deep and they got on and they achieved the an historic series win that will be used against Queensland on many occasions from here on in. That the unlosable series that they lost. Welcome to being part of Origin on the wrong side of the ledger.
1: It was still a very good spectacle. And it was funny, you see the posts and everything from the New South Wales, from the players, from the fans. There's no apologies for, it's just whatever, we won. Like, the result is the result. See you later. We're not second guessing anything. We're not explaining how we won. It's just, thanks for coming.
0: And mate, Twitter holds receipts. You go on X and you go find me all the whinging New South Welshmen from the previous years, and Queenslanders going, always got to complain. All I can say is that Queensland, you know, New South Wales, I just get Origin. We'll take a break here on Running It Straight. Back for the card game on the other side.
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17: Right, plenty happening in the NRL. What a surprise. It's the competition that does not sleep. And I tell you what, the big one, Daddy's home. Jerome Luai, who once referred to the Parramatta Eels as his sons while kicking their backsides in a game of rugby league that happened to be for a large trophy and some premiership rings. So fast forward 5 years, he will be an Eel himself. It's a done deal for the Eels. 1 year with them before he goes on to the Papua New Guinea Chiefs. So this will be his last with the Tigers. Jello, your thoughts on Luai's landing spot?
11: It doesn't make sense to me. Make it make sense for me, Sammy. Why has he gone to the Eels when he's got a year left at the Tigers?
17: Have the Eels, first of all, lost their cotton pick in mind when it comes to the concept of one-year deals? Jonah Pezet has not worked this year. It doesn't build anything. He's been injured, hasn't worked. Dylan Brown signed to leave the club and they dumped him to reserve grade for a whole year. Make that make sense for the Golden Boot should have been winner.
11: Mm.
17: The non-crowned Golden Boot champion of Test Rugby League, and he's killing it now. Pezet hasn't worked. I know, here's the solution. Volkman finally looks good in the role. Let's go grab ourselves a bit of Luai. Luai's a hell of a player.

0: Almost every team in the NRL is better with Luai in their team than not. But 1 year, I understand why Luai's doing it, but he would have to eat a bit of humble pie to go there as well. So
1: I don't understand why he's doing it. Why is he not just staying at the Tigers for his next year?
0: Because he could have, right? And the reason is because he is actually the team man that he says he is. Mm. The reason that he is being asked to leave or given the permission to leave by the Tigers is they're real toey that all their young players like Latu Fainu and these others who are, you know, they're off contract as of next year, as in not the set, they'll be fine 27, but beyond that. But they go on the market as of next season,
1: yeah,
0: right? As of, you know, the end of the season in November, they can sign for 2028 after that. The Tigers went, we can't afford this.
1: Mm.
0: We need to lock these guys up. Otherwise, if they're standing around waiting behind Luai for another year, they might go, do you know what? I want to go someplace else where I'm going to get my shot. That was their logic.
1: Yeah. Okay.
0: And if that's their logic, fair enough. But I still don't. Make it make sense. I can't. Sorry. Jello,
1: I don't know about the brown paper bags at Tigers.
0: $500K apparently they're going to pay on the go on. But if I said to you, you could save yourself $700K to better sign more players as CEO or as the general manager of football, you'd go, that sounds like a lot of coin. I can do a bit with that.
1: Yeah.
0: So do I get it? Yeah. Do I really get it? Nah, not really.
1: I don't really get it. And it's I saw Benji hit out at the media. He kind of squashed what he, you know, people were instigating that there'd been a breakdown in the relationship and things like that. And he let him have it. He said, you know, you guys, he was very direct. You guys can stop making stuff up. He served them up. And I don't know when this started, Sammy, but I'd like to just hit a refresh button. Like between the media and between players, let's just hit refresh and everyone just let's just have a bit of trust in the air, because there seems to be none, zero at the moment. And as everybody's losing out. Well, everybody loses out because we don't get to see players express themselves. They're scared to talk and, you know, have their words twisted or, you know, put under scrutiny. So they go into their shells. Media don't get any access. So they've got, you know, nothing to go off. That's why half these stories are made up, because there's nothing to... There's no one to talk to confirm anything, but they still, you know, these people still just want to write a story and get something out there, so they'll just speculate or make something up. But it's, you know, the crossroad, like the confusing thing is rugby league, the great thing about it is the storylines. It is the instigations and the rivalries. You've got a book behind you called Rivalries that's about people bashing each other, and that's what we love about rugby league.
0: Yep.
1: So where do you stand? Where do you stand with all this?
0: It's got to change. It has changed. It won't come back. The toothpaste out of the tube, mate. There's no way of rebuilding it all the way back. I was of a time where I could go and get one-on-one interviews and media sessions. Mm. I was trusted around. Would I do my job? Bloody oath I would. Would I ask the questions? Absolutely.
1: Mm.
0: But one time, Steve Price got stood down as... the decision was to stand down as captain. Choice of the club. Price, he agreed to it, so Simon Mannering becomes captain. I did a live cross during the news. I show up the next day for the interviews about it. Steve Price comes up to me and goes, I'm being told I shouldn't talk to you. I said, what do I do? He said, your joint saying that I've been sacked and axed and all this kind of stuff. I'm like, I had to go back. All the people doing the promos for it, not me, the people doing the promos at like 5:30 coming up on the news tonight, nothing to do with what I did. And I had to go there and go, look, fair play, I have to wear that they said that. But here's what I'm talking about, here's what I said. He went, okay, right, we talked it through.
1: Back on.
0: There's none of this. We weren't social meeting at each other. We weren't, you know, looking for point scoring. It happens. There's going to be miscommunications, but, you know, real men, real women can stand up and talk it through together.
1: Kempe, I think it was Den and Kemp, or it might have been someone else, they had a really good idea. They said every journalist should have a rating. Where if you've got someone that
0: like
1: just...
0: Like Uber.
1: Yeah, like if you've got someone that just writes absolute BS, you know, breaks trust or leaks information when they shouldn't, they should be like a one-star journalist. So if you're a player and you're going to go talk to this person, you got to know that's a one-star journalist. That's a clickbait. They'll just say anything to get clicks kind of thing. I thought that was a good idea.
0: No, I don't mind it. I don't mind it. Yeah, as long as no one's going to put my driving in there like Uber, it's fine. I'm good. We've had a text through from Josh on the West Coast. Have you missed the trading cards? Josh, no, you haven't. We will get to a sec. But one thing I want to ask Jello, the market.

0: Ricky Mackerel, Mark Nwangatigawazi, will be apparently offered a couple of weeks' contract for when his Roosters contract finishes on the 31st of October before it starts his Japanese deal in December. He is be apparently, they want him for the Kangaroos for the World Cup. Why wouldn't you? Great form, what a freak. They're going to offer him that contract for a couple of weeks to do that. It means he won't tour with the Wallabies, which is what the Wallabies would want, get some time with him before the World Cup next year. So he might actually be doing himself a disservice on his rugby union front. But let's face it, they're going to want him anyway.
1: I'm surprised it's not
0: on a couple-week deal.
1: I'm surprised it's not in writing already. Like, when the season finishes, they're heading off for their spring tour, is that right?
0: Yep, so he's not under their contract. He's under
1: a Japanese contract.
0: He's not gone to Rugby Australia. He's not playing Super Rugby. So his contract isn't with them. So technically, he should be playing in and around there. So that made me think, right? Who would be great for the Kiwis to offer a two-week contract for? And I've got one name for you.
1: Go on, then.
0: Joey Manu.
1: Japanese rugby.
0: Yeah. He's sitting over there. He will be on a break too. Difference is he's under contract, right? That's different in that context. But he ain't playing. And we're talking fantasy booking here. Joey Manu into the centre position for the Kiwis. Oh, hell yes.
1: I don't know if he'd be ready for it. Like, he hasn't played for 2 years now.
0: True, but he's Joey Manu.
1: He'd be carrying a bit of weight. Like, the game's sped up since he's left. He'd be carrying a bit of weight playing union. He'd just be, you know, used to kicking into touch and walk to the line out kind of thing.
0: Let a man dream, Jello. Let a man dream. I think,
1: yeah, throw him in. If you're going to take Marky Mark, it's funny how the whole Australian rugby league, they can just... And just tweak the rules. Like, I've never seen of a 3 week extension on any contract past the end of the season. But good on them. Why not?
0: Right, so let's get into the card game, shall we, Jello? Hook us up. What do we got?
1: All right, this week, I've had yours couriered to you, so you should have it in your little hand. This week, we've changed it up. We've got the hobby packs, okay? Thanks to our friends at Select. These babies right here, the hobby pack. So these cards are a little bit more prestigious, I hear. So I'm gonna rip into mine now and see what I got. Wow, what should we do this week? Should we do the best back? Best back wins the cards. What do you reckon for our pack wars?
0: Sure. Okay. All right.
1: All right. Let's do it. I'll start us off, and it's not a back, Mr. Sean Kepi. We've got a Will Panasini. Okay. We've got a Satili Tupanua. We've got some power off the bench.
0: He's good. He ain't a back.
1: We've got Isabel Kelly, Australian international.
2: How good.
1: We've got a golden Tom Dearden. Hallelujah.
0: Oh, he's a goodie.
1: Oh, I'm gutted I didn't have this earlier in the year. That would have been getting signed down in Christchurch. I've got a Fletcher Sharp. Looking good.
0: Yeah, right.
1: The mullet man. Ben Hunt. What might be one of his penultimate cards, maybe. Knocking on the door of retirement. Philip Sami.
0: Oof.
1: Gold Coast man. Lindsay Smith. A little bit underwhelming as far as the backs go. What about yourself, mate?
0: All right, here we go. My first one. Oh, you can play with the backs, but I don't think you'd win the best back. Kirk Capewell. No, he's a card. Happy with that one. Stephen Crichton. Lovely. And given, remember, this is Stephen Crichton, the photo and the stats for the last season. Not this season,
1: not
0: so
1: this
0: he
1: year.
0: Might be a
1: okay.
0: Dylan Walker played every position on the field in the NRL. He goes good. Adam Reynolds, what he's achieved, pretty fantastic. AJ Brimson, don't mind a bit of that. Cole Flanagan again. Seriously, I'm a Flano magnet. How good. here, a golden, bright and shiny Keanu Kenny.
1: Oh, you've won.
0: Oh, yeah, baby. That does it. Emma Veron, hell of a player for the Sharkies as well, and Mahalia Murphy as well. I'm taking Kenny.
1: All right, well, you take the pack for this week, my friend. You got to choose a player to go into your 13 as well.
0: I can't remember where Sammy's got his holes, but I think I'm going to go Kirk Capewell.
1: Capes, okay.
0: I don't think he's got enough back rowers, and Curtie Capes will get the job done for you.
1: Yeah, I think you took Ponga last week, didn't you?
0: So that's why I'm looking at Kenny. Kenny's would go great, but I could put Ponga into six.
1: I'm going to take my golden Tom Dearden. Or do I? Yes, I do.

0: I'm going to take my golden Tom Dearden. He's going to be my half. So that's locked in. Thanks for coming.
1: Yep. Right. Those cards, they are outstanding as well. You can, they're worth getting your hands on. They are a whole lot of fun. We're going to take a break here. And when we come back, time for our tips for the next round. We hopefully have a chance to ask a question that Ted has texted through as well. This is Running It Straight.
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15: 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Mayhem at Ericsson. All hell is broken loose.
2: Running it straight.
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1: Question, Ted. Otherwise, I'll take care of that on the breakfast show tomorrow. But let's get into the tips for round 20. Sav, come at us.
17: Boys, there was a bit of a differential with the games this week, a bit of contrast there. There were some close ones and some.

0: what's the word, threshings?
1: Fair to say.
0: Anyway, so we've got the Tigers and the Warriors. Was the first game.
2: Up the one.
0: You both tipped the Warriors for that one. Right. The Warriors won. Dolphins and the Sharks. You both tipped the Sharks. Sorry. Jello, you tipped the Sharks.
3: Mm.
0: Sam, you tipped the Dolphins.
1: I was close.
0: Sharks won.
1: Just happened.
0: Bulldogs and Raiders. Jello, you tipped the Raiders. Sam, you tipped the Bulldogs. Raiders won.
3: I'm on fire here.
0: Roosters and Eels. Jello, you tipped the Roosters. Actually, you both tipped the Roosters. Mm. The Roosters won. Rabbitohs and Knights. Jello, you tipped the Rabbitohs. No, you tipped the Knights.
3: Yep.
0: And Sam, you tipped the Roosters.
3: Knights should have won.
1: Rabbits.
3: They should have won.
0: Rabbits,
3: they had their chances.
1: They sure did.
0: And then the Seagulls and the Cowboys. Jello, you tipped the Cowboys. Sam, you also tipped the Cowboys. Final game, Storm and Titans. Jello, you tipped the Titans. And Sam, you tipped the Storm. So that is 5 each for you. Straight down the middle again.
1: All right, round 20. Let's go. Panthers, Bronx.
3: Give me the Panthers.
1: I'll take the Panthers because I'm not stupid. Sharks versus Knights.
3: Oh, Knights. Oh, actually, this is the game of the round. 100% this is the game of the round. I can't call this one. I'm going to say Sharks just because they're at home.
1: Yeah, Knights for me. I think they've got all their guns back. Look near top strength. Roosters versus Storm.
3: Chookies, too good.
1: Yeah, I'd say Storm without old mate Munster for a few weeks will struggle there. Raiders, Bunnies.
3: That's a tough one, man. I'm going to go Rabbitohs. David Fafita's going to score a double.
1: I'll take Raiders. Waz, Dragons. I'll
3: up
1: go Waz.
3: Up the Waz.
1: Doggies versus Tigers.
3: Tigers.
1: Dogs. Titans versus Seagulls.
3: Titans.
1: I'll go Seagulls. Come on, lads. Get back in it. Dolphins versus Cows.
3: I think Cows get them. I don't know what's going on with the Dolphins. Actually, no, Hammer's back, isn't he?
1: Yeah.
3: Yeah, give me Dolphins.
1: Dolphins for me. I'll take Dolphins.
3: Yeah, I'll take Dolphins.
1: Been an absolute pleasure as always. Sav, thank you for producing. Thanks for listening, and we'll see you next week here on Running It Straight. Don't forget to listen in to commentary. Cannot wait come Saturday for the triple header.
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6: And welcome back to another episode on Sport Nation, of course. Thank you to all the Sport Nation listeners. We've got a lot to unpack on the episode today. No episode because there is genuinely way too much basketball content going on around the world and in our own backyard that we just need to cover it off ourselves, give our opinions. And my God, Will, we'll start off just for a little bit of news before we really get into everything. Most recently, they had the under 18 New Zealand Nationals up here in Auckland.
7: Yeah.
6: There are some incredibly talented young hoopers coming through the programs right now, because I tell you what, when I was playing in under 18s, was it under 17s technically back then, first of all, I was a bum. I was like C team at best. Couldn't really dunk the ball. What are they feeding these kids? And how are they so damn good?
7: Yeah, it's an exciting thing that we've got this many like outstanding young players coming through the ranks. I think New Zealand basketball is definitely on the rise. That's evident from the under-18s and the under-21s recently as well, or under-20s. So, a lot to look forward to if you're New Zealand basketball fans, because there was some talent on display for sure.
6: Yeah, lots of talent, absolutely. And if you were curious about who did take home the championship, it was Canterbury. They have been dominating the age group scene for a number of years now between under-20s, under-18s, I think even, what would it be, under-16s as well. That like they're absolutely just a massive powerhouse down in Canterbury. They did beat North Harbour in the final. North Harbour are stacked with some very talented hoopers. Daly Poyho, Zach Guy as well. I mean, he made tournament team. There was two guys from Canterbury that made tournament team.
7: I saw like three or four dunks from Zach Guy on the highlights on the Instagram. That guy is bouncy as hell.
6: Yeah, I don't know how a 17-year-old is that athletic, because it is actually just ridiculous. And that Westlake basketball team as well, Zach plays for Westlake, but they've been going absolutely nuts this year. I'm pretty sure they're undefeated at the moment with, Harper Wilson's there as well, Noah Duncan. Like, there is some very talented hoopers currently dominating the scene in New Zealand. Like, there's a bright future for sure, Will. It's pretty impressive to see.
7: 100%. So, yeah, congrats to all the guys that took part in that. But also, we've had some Tall Blacks action, Finn.
6: Yes.
7: Tall Blacks versus Guam was on last Monday. So, Finn and I were lucky enough to attend to that one as well at Event Finder Stadium. Good crowd. Not as many Filipinos as the Philippines game. But
6: I don't think there was any Filipinos probably at the Guam game, to be fair.
7: Probably. It was a good atmosphere, and Tall Blacks did the job, as they're supposed to. Dominant win. It's been a week ago now, so I forgot.

0: and what the score was, like 120 to 70 or something.
1: They got like a 50-point blowout win over Guam, as expected. I'll be honest, though, it's a bit nervous in the first quarter. It was actually way closer than I thought it was going
0: to
1: be.
0: They're just finding their groove, getting into it. And yeah, once they figured out who to go to, Sam Manangra and Tane Murray, it was game over.
1: Yeah, exactly. Like, and once they stopped, they're like, three-headed, well, I was going to call the Guam three-headed monster a three-headed monster, but they aren't really. BJ Freeman, Jonathan Galloway, and Ross Jr., I think the other guy was called, the captain.
0: Yeah.
1: BJ
0: Freeman guy, that's an interesting story.
1: Interesting story from
0: done
1: BJ
0: for gambling at, or what's it called? Yeah.
1: Match fixing,
0: I guess you'd call it, at college. Blacklisted from college basketball in the States and wound up on the Guam national team.
1: Yeah, I was very confused because I was like, man, this guy's actually pretty good basketball player. I'd seen in the last window earlier in the year, he'd actually gone for some decent game against Australia as well. When we played them in Guam, he actually got injured, so I didn't get to really watch him. And then, you know, he had some tough buckets down the stretch against the Tall Blacks, but we did a pretty good job on him. But I was like, oh, I'm curious. Where does this guy play? Just search up BJ Freeman. He's a young guy. Did his most recent year at Arizona State University, which is like a big Division I school, averaged like 18 points per game. Decommitted, but jumped in the transfer portal and was actually committed to UCF for this coming, well, I mean, the season just gone. But yeah, during that offseason, he was caught in an investigation along with plenty of other players around match fixing in college basketball. So
0: it's happening too much nowadays, like with Malik Beasley and Terry Rozier. I don't know why these guys are throwing their careers away. Like, you're going to make way more money having a long tenured career in the NBA or professional basketball than you are on a couple of match fixing schemes.
1: Well, have you seen, this is completely off topic with this Beasley news as well, like they were leaking the group chat saying they were going to make thousands of dollars. Malik Beasley, you're making millions of dollars a year playing in the NBA. Why do you need this extra money for?
0: Michael Porter Jr.'s brother as well.
1: Oh,
0: Jonty.
1: Yeah, ridiculous. But yeah, it was just very, very interesting for me to just chuck BJ Freeman's name into Google and a bunch of investigations are spat out across the US media. But he was a good player. But yeah, ultimately, just going back to the game, yeah, dominant win. I think once the third quarter rolled around, we went on a massive run. Sam Manangra, I think, finished with 27 points.
0: Well, it could have been 50 if they left him on and just kept going to him each time. He was just unguardable. Like, once he got into that groove, there was a like set of plays where he had probably five or six dunks in a row. just Guam had nothing for him. And then obviously he got subbed out. Getting all the guys a run, but I think he could have honestly gone for 50 if we wanted him to.
1: I think he had 20, must have been 21 or 23, I think, going into halftime. Like, yeah, he was absolutely hooping. He barely really touched the floor in the fourth. They kind of gave their deeper bench guys a run. Tane Murray was excellent, shot the absolute piss out of the ball in that game. I mean, these are two boys, Sam Manangra and Tane Murray, that grew up in North Shore Event Center, so they're a little bit used to
0: part of a Harbour team together.
1: Yeah, they did, actually. Nationals. Yeah, and then Carlin Davison as well. He was perfect from the field, and he had a lot of highlight plays. He was very exciting. He technically absolutely posted one of the guys on Guam, but the ball kind of like ricocheted out, wasn't clean. So he'd probably be a bit angry about that. But yeah, the boys did an absolute number. It was good to kind of end on a high, I think, for the Tall Blacks, considering the Friday night before the Guam game where they went that double overtime win against the Philippines, which was an absolute spectacle. But for them just to have a little bit of a more mellow game, I think, to end off and end on a high, they were never going to lose against Guam. It is great leading into the next window, which is at the back end of August, which is very, very exciting. But
0: it's good and all seeing like blowout wins like that, but they're just nowhere like near as entertaining as games like against the Philippines, where it was a close nail biter, packed stadium. Like, I want to see those games against more competitive nations. No offense to Guam, but yeah, still good to see a blowout every now and again. But I want to see us up against like Australia, teams that are better than us per se, where we can really test ourselves, and a win is a lot more meaningful.
1: Yeah, I do agree with you on that as well, Will. And if we do look back to the last time we did play Australia, which was in the November window, played over in Hobart, had a very close win, loss there. And then it must have been was it Hamilton Globox Arena or something?
0: I think it was Hamilton.
1: Dave O'Hickey hit some jammy bank three to to win the game.
0: Dave O'Hickey, summer league player as well.
1: Yeah, he's playing over in for the Lakers right now.
0: Yeah,
1: so that was absolute heartbreak. Obviously, that Australian Boomers team we played in November last year was definitely not at full strength, considering the team that they are putting out at the World Cup. It would be a full-on, basically NBA rostered team, you could probably predict.
0: And plus Bryce Cotton.
1: If you do look at how the Australians did go in this most recent window against

0: Guam and Philippines. They held Guam to about, what was it, 52 points in their first yep. game, had like a 60-point win, was the biggest ever in FIBA Asia World Cup qualifiers or something.
1: Yep.
0: And then they went and played the Philippines and
1: destroyed them.
0: Completely different result to how the Philippines played against us. They shot like 16% from three and 35% from the field. This is the Philippines, of course. Australia just put the absolute clamps on them
1: mm-hmm.
0: and just blew them out by about 40 as well, which yeah. I think the Tall Blacks have the ability to do against the Philippines. I think the Philippines were just absolutely riding on it high from the crowd.
1: Yeah.
0: And
1: well, you'd imagine there was probably a crowd like that in the Australia game.
0: Yeah, it's well. A good point. And I think you also got to take into the fact that the Philippines had to fly from Auckland to Perth oh. within like a 2-day span, which is like, what, a 7-hour flight?
1: Kind of crazy.
0: And then play, which is just, yeah, it's not very fair. And that Australian Boomers team was stacked. Tyrese Proctor, Bryce Cotton, Taron Armstrong.
1: Tyrese Keanu. Proctor looks special for sure.
0: Yeah, very good player. But
1: I think also going back quickly, a bit off topic about Will Hickey in the Summer League for the Lakers. Speaking of other local guys in the Summer League, we have none other than Flynn Cameron.
0: Yeah.
1: New Zealander, and he's playing for the best team in the NBA. The Portland Trailblazers Summer League team picked him up. So didn't play in the first game, but it'll be interesting to see if he gets a good run out in any of the other games. I think he's gonna impress some eyes over there, Finn.
0: I hope so. I mean, what, he's 6'5" guard, like pretty athletic, shot the ball like incredibly well for Adelaide this season. I think he was over 40% from three. Really good to see more Kiwis over there. I mean, last season we had Menenga. Tyrell Harrison was excellent for the Nuggets last year. We talked about that quite a bit. But yeah, really good to see.
1: It'd be good to see him picked up to a fixed-term contract on the Blazers. You know, just he's such a great shooter, and he'd join a room full of other real great shooters in Portland, like Damian Lillard and Ja Morant. Yeah, just a real good shooting lineup. So I think Flynn Cameron would fit in well.
0: Yeah, I definitely agree with you on that. And I'm hoping that Flynn does get a bit of burn over in Vegas. It'd be great to see another Kiwi get some burn. But just going back to this window that we just did have, Will, before we got some press conference audio courtesy of FIBA. We did attend the Guam and the Tall Blacks press conferences following the game. So we'll play you that in a little bit. But entire window as a whole, get the dub over the Philippines, that double overtime win, end on a high against Guam. What did you like about the window? Who impressed you, and what are you expecting for this next upcoming window in August, where we face Syria and Iran? I'm pretty sure in the Philippines, I think Judd was saying.
1: I think all in all, it was a good window. We had the blowout win. We had the close nail biter with the Philippines. Standouts for me, I think, obviously you've got Sam Menenga. He's looking like our long-term star player in New Zealand, in my eyes. But I think number one for me has got to be Carlin Davidson. He might not have put up like the stats in some of the games, but just his impact when he's on the court, the defensive prowess that he brings, playmaking, some of those passes he makes, he's just a natural playmaker, like looking the other way, no look passes. And then just his athleticism. I mean, we all know how athletic he is, probably the most athletic player in New Zealand basketball. I think this guy's got a very bright future. He's still only, he's younger than us.
0: Yeah.
1: So, I mean, and he's another guy that was drafted to
0: the G League
1: Portland Trailblazers G League team. Yeah. Something about the Portland Trailblazers and Kiwi guys. So, but yeah, no, I think he was definitely the standout for me. If we just keep developing him, he's going to have a good season with the Breakers as well, I believe. And he could be our starting small forward going forwards, I think, for the New Zealand Tall Blacks.
0: Yeah, he was seriously impressive. I think I want to highlight some of the older guys as well. I think Ruben Tarangi was very good in this series. Shea Ely as well. And good to see Ty Webster back in the in the black jersey. I think he underperformed to his standards, and I think he could probably agree with me. I think he was solid against the Philippines. I think he was solid against Guam. I mean, like, no one really played bad against Guam, but it was also just really happy to see Keanu Rasmussen get some burn against Guam. Didn't touch the floor against the Philippines, and Sam Timmons as well, who's been on an absolute tear in the Sales NBL. But all in all, really good window. Looking forward to seeing how we go against Syria and Iran at the back end of August.
1: Should be two wins, in my
0: hopefully. I reckon as well. I think Flynn Cameron will probably rejoin the squad. Yeah. Tyrell Harrison will be done in Puerto Rico. I think he'll be returning as well. And it'll be interesting to see where someone like Yanni Witsel sits as well in the squad, because there is some serious big man depth in New Zealand.
1: Sam Wartenberg, who we forgot to mention as well.
0: Very good.
1: He had an impressive campaign, I think.
0: We're looking solid. Very happy for the boys and how they're tracking. I'd be very surprised if we miss out on World Cup qualification. We haven't for a very long time. But we're going to leave you with some audio from the Guam and Tall Blacks press conferences. Judd Flavel, Sam Menenga, Mekelle Wesley, and Jonathan Galloway as well from Guam. We're going to hit that. We're going to be taking a break right after the press conferences. We'll be back with some Sales NBL recap action.
2: Gentlemen, good to see you both. Second time you've played the Tall Blacks in March, obviously, or this earlier this

0: year at home. What about this team do you like for Kiwi basketball fans going forward for the next stage of the qualifiers that you're playing against them? Like how have you enjoyed playing against them? What do you think they do well?
1: Well, it seems like their chemistry's gotten a little bit better. Their skill level has obviously improved. I was pretty impressed with just the relentlessness that they showed out here. They showed a lot of grit in that tough win against the Philippines. And, you know, we were hoping to bring that same kind of spirit and fight. But unfortunately for us tonight, they got the better. But, yeah, a lot to be excited about if you're a Kiwi fan with some of the development of the guys. And you know, some of the leadership of the vets with Shea Ely and Britt came off and hit a couple big threes in the first half that really set the momentum going for them. And then when you have a guy like Menenga who comes out and just was on fire, didn't really miss in the first half, and a very physical, skilled player. I think there's a lot to be excited about for Kiwi basketball.
0: Same for you, Jonathan.
2: They got a really deep roster. You know, there's no drop off with them, and they played a full 40 minutes, and it's tough to play against somebody like that. And so, yeah, I would just say their roster, their experience, they've been at this level for however many years now, and they definitely look like that. And it's at every position. There's no drop off, and I think that's a really big strength of theirs.
0: How does it to travel from playing from Friday against the Australians to then coming here only about 2 or 3 days later?
1: It was tough. It was logistically, it was brutal for our guys. We took the red eye from Perth, a direct flight to Auckland, and the flight got delayed till 1 a.m. So with the quick turnaround and the stress that it takes on your bodies, it's a credit to the players for coming out and, rehabbing and just battling. This guy right here is the epitome of Guam basketball. He never relents, and he's always, he does everything we ask him to do. And, despite, the brutal travel and the hours and sitting in a plane and the miles. And so, the travel was definitely, hard, but that's part of it. And we're not making any excuses, but yeah, definitely was a bit challenging.
3: Hey coach, can you just speak to us about this whole experience as a whole, the FIBA Asia qualifiers, and what are the next steps for Guam? What do you guys go and do to build to come back stronger when we next see Guam?
1: Yeah, for us it's very tough logistically because we've got about 4 or 5 of our guys, maybe 6, that are on island, and then the rest are scattered across the globe. And so to consistently have a practice where you're building that continuity and that chemistry is a big challenge for us. In years past, we've run a training camp in a central location. We've done it in Los Angeles, California. We've done it in Las Vegas. But probably for us, the next step is solidifying our roster, figuring out, which guys are available. That's the other thing, is piecing together who's available, who's not, who's injured, who's not. And then just developing players. I was actually a player on the 2020 team that played against the Tall Blacks in Guam. We hosted them. And so, seeing that team to this team, they've definitely gotten a lot better.
3: Hey, Sam, can you just talk to us about that dominant performance tonight? There was a stretch of plays where you just had like 4 or 5 dunks in a row, obviously finished the game with 27 points. How did you feel out there?
4: Yeah, I felt pretty good. Felt good. I think it's a simple game when you run the floor and make reads. I think my teammates being aggressive allows me to play my best game because they're drawing defensive in and I'm able to get on the rim and dunk the ball, so I don't leave it up to chance,
3: Coach, obviously a dominant win over Guam. Is there still plenty of stuff that you can take away from a game like this?
5: Yeah, absolutely. You know, in this day and age with these windows, there's not too much time. You come together real quick. And so there's every reason to be treating an opponent like Guam and with the full respect. And also, these windows are, I guess, about the games that are in front of us, but also about what lies ahead. And in the August window is just around the corner, so it's not far away. So it's about taking one step at a time,

0: Tonight we saw lots of zone, so we hadn't faced that the other night, so good for us to bring that into our system. We tried a couple of things defensively, tried switching, you know, so these are all important repetitions for us, and we'll take plenty away from it. The next challenge for us is obviously, depending on who our next opponent is, you know, the system, how much we can continue to build in the next window.
1: Joe, when a game becomes a blowout like this, what do your messages and timeouts, half times, sound like for your team, just so it doesn't become sloppy?
0: Yeah, I mean, that's a good question. That's kind of like what the timeouts were, really. It's just keeping us focused and on the fundamentals, and the halftime talk wasn't long. It was just like, don't get bored from being fundamental, and because, you know, this is, you know, we can't be the team that sort of, I guess, falls into those habits, which, you know, easily could have happened tonight, but we didn't. We seemed to, yeah, like I said, the first quarter, I think we had, how many turnovers did we have? We had a lot, yeah, seven turnovers in that first quarter. So it took us a little bit to find our groove, but I think we got better and better as the game wore on. So, yeah, these games, still plenty to work on, not so much drawing up plays, but just more about the fundamentals of the basketball game.
1: And you talked about it earlier, you got the next window back into August. What does the next month and a half until then kind of look like for yourself and for you as well, Sam?
0: Well, for me, I guess, you know, debrief this window. We'll, I guess, review this as we always do. And I said to the guys in the locker room, there's going to be comms coming out very quickly because, you know, we need time to prep and plan. We know we're going to be in the Philippines for the next window. And we don't know who our opponents are going to be yet, but more than likely Iran and Jordan. So two very tough opponents. And yeah, so in between now and then, it's going to be get back to your review, prepare, roster build, and then, yeah, whoever our opponent is, get ready for them. And obviously in the meantime, I'm going to be in Japan. So we will be, yeah, we will, like everybody, players and coaches going back to the teams and to their professional world.
1: Sam, is there a familiarity playing in a gym like this in front of some familiar faces that you enjoy?
2: Yeah, I don't know why I seem to score a lot on these hoops. Yeah, it's a familiar place. It's always good to play in the shorts where I grew up. So, you know, it's a lot of familiar faces in the crowd. It's a gym I'm very used to, so it's a very comfortable place for me to go out and do my job.
3: 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Tune in for live FIFA World Cup commentary of France versus Spain. Kickoff 7 a.m. tomorrow, right here on Sport Nation.
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8: 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Round 14 of the Sales NBL is almost in the books. There is one more game tonight between the Jets and the Giants, but we'll take a look at how the other games unfolded. Some of the teams that were missing, the boys from the Tall Blacks, were at full strength for this weekend, which was great to see. And there's actually only two more rounds, remaining until the playoffs. The Sales NBL season is almost coming to a close in the next like 3 to 4 weeks, which has gone incredibly fast, I feel like, Will, and it's been an absolute joy to watch and cover, I think.
9: For sure. It's been a great season, in my opinion. I think the teams that we got our eyes set on for the playoffs are quite set in stone. Tuatara and Sharks. Yeah. I think that's going to be the finals, in my opinion. But yeah, another entertaining round of basketball. I think this league's growing year on year, and it's good to see New Zealand hoops just on the rise. I think it's a good platform for the younger guys coming through. But yeah, if we start out round 14, Finn, we had the Rams versus the Ayers, a bit closer than some may expect. The Rams got up in this one 93-90, but yeah, impressive performance from the Ayers in my books. Only 3-point loss to another one of those teams right up near the top of the table.
8: Yeah, I had no expectations for this game. I thought the Rams were going to probably walk through this one. Surprise, Taylor Britt out with concussion. Unsure where that happened. He missed both the games for the Rams this round. Don't think that happened during the Tall Blacks camp, so maybe something happened in training, but hope he's all good. Yep. And in terms of the years, Xavier Green, I think, released from the team, and Aaron Cook Jr., he hasn't been suiting up either, whether he's been released as well. But Brandon Stroud been pretty solid. But in terms of some players that have been, that were good in this game and a very close fought encounter between the two teams, we'll have a look over the Canterbury Rams. Walter Brown, a man that we probably mention every single episode, I think he brought up his 100th game as well during this round. So massive congratulations to Walter Brown and what he's been achieving. I

0: Iran and Syria. Yeah, he finished this one with 25 points, 7 boards, 5 assists, and 2 blocks. So he's a bit of do it all guy. For Canterbury.
1: He fills a good void when Taylor Britt's out. I mean, he had 10 assists in a game when Britt was playing for the Tall Blacks, but man, Walter Brown, heap of potential, young guy. I think you got to reward form and consistency, and I was surprised not to see him in the Tall Blacks.

0: 16 points, 10 rebounds, 11 assists for Tamanang. So, yeah, I mean, I think he's probably going to make another appearance on our Fast Break Podcast MVP, spoiler alert.
1: Yeah.
0: And he's been on there consistently throughout the whole season. So once we do the points tally, it's going to be interesting to see where his name lands. But him and Walter Brown have kind of been the stalwarts for that team this season, along with Taylor Britt. And it'll be interesting to see what they can do in the playoffs, because I think they are capable of a team to like upset Tuatara or the Sharks in a semi-final game. Yeah, so keep an eye out for him.
1: Yeah, they're always there or thereabouts. And another player as well, Jake Holmes, young gun down in Canterbury, 15 points on the night. He was huge as well. But in terms of the years, five players in double figures. That's kind of how they sat really close with Canterbury. And Nico Hill did lead the way. And if we continue on to the next game of the round, the Otago Nuggets got up 92-88 down in Franklin. So obviously the Nuggets still in their Auckland road trip. Ethan Rusbatch, 25 points on the night, 7 threes. My God.
0: Second best shooter in South NBL, I think, this season.
1: Number one behind.
0: Well, it's got to be Dylan Wilkie,
1: 54% from three.
0: Insane numbers.
1: Yeah.
0: Elaine Luis as well. He had 21 points, 6 assists, 2 steals, 2 blocks.
1: Yeah, good defense.
0: And Craig Muller, the mid-season pickup, 15 points and 12 rebounds. If we look at the Bulls side, yet again, they're 3 imports.
1: Yeah, very good
0: this season. Carter Witt, 22 points, 9 assists, 3 steals. Darren Boyd with 20 points and

0: They're not imports, obviously. Ruben Tonangi, Tane Murray, and Jordan Nartai.
1: They've got Nick Stoddart as well.
0: They've got, yeah.
1: Nick Stoddart's an Australian, but...
0: He's an import. Yeah. But yeah, I mean, without those guys, we see how different of a team the Fire are.
1: They lost by like 60.
0: Even with them, they couldn't get the job done against the Saints, though, but that's probably because Elijah Pepper's the best player in the Souths. So, averaging what, 29 points per game?
1: It is something ridiculous.
0: Him and Shane Gatling right up there.
1: Oh my gosh, Shane Gatling's game last week was ridiculous. Yeah. We talked about it last week. Yeah,
0: but if we move on to the next game of the round, the Manawatu Jets got a big win over the Hawke's Bay Hawks. Well, if you can call it big, I mean, the Hawks kind of lost every game this season, realistically.
1: Yeah, they've been really bad.
0: But 97-88 win. Corey Webster throwing it back to his old Breakers days. Absolutely balled out in this one. 32 points, 5 threes, 2 blocks as well, Finn, for a, what, 6 foot guard?
1: I don't know. Nah, he's not 6 foot. He's taller than that.
0: 6'2"?
1: Yeah.
0: I don't know. I've stood next to him in person. I don't know.
1: It's very impressive. And this is the second 30 piece he's had this season, I think... But he's like 38 years old.
0: Hey,
1: coming back from an Achilles injury.
0: You can tear whatever the hell you want. It ain't going to make you lose your shooting ability.
1: Yeah, he's been super impressive. And we did catch up with him earlier on, actually, this year. So if you want to go have a listen to Corey Webster's interview, just go and find it on the page.
0: Yeah. The two imports as well, Jamal Poplar Jr., 19 points, 11 rebounds. He's had an impressive season, I think, for the Jets. Pretty consistent. Caden Sand, Finn's favorite player.
1: Finally, back in the bloody damn rundown. It's been so long.
0: If you can call it that, not a crazy game. 16 points, 8 rebounds for him. He's really just dropped off as the season's gone along.
1: He's had like 4 30-point games to start the year.
0: And they were probably in the first 4 games
1: of
0: the season.
1: What happened to Caden Sand?
0: I've heard some things, but anyways... No Dan Greeder or Keanu Rasmussen for the Hawks.
1: Both out
0: so
1: with injury.
0: That probably played a part in their loss for this one, missing their two best players. Alonzo Burden, 23 points, 6 for 8 from three. So he was sniping them. Kobe Carter with 19 points, 7 rebounds, and Chase Jeter with 16 points, 5 rebounds, and 8 assists.

0: roster, Will.
1: Like, for sure.
0: Holy.
1: I think, yeah, anyone who's not picking them in the Tuatara to meet in the finals, don't maybe they have some insider information. Canterbury or Wellington, not counting you guys out either.
0: They're there or thereabouts, but
1: yeah.
0: The Southland team, championship team, like they've just got every piece, and along with the Tuatara, but yeah, we'll get into them a little bit. But
1: for the Giants, Cruz Perrott-Hunt with 21 points, 4 rebounds, 5 assists, and Shane Gatling with a 20 piece. But yeah, if we move on to the next game of the round, the Rams versus the Saints, two top teams. The Rams coming out in this one, 98-88, again with no Taylor Britt, so missing it with a concussion, back-to-back games. Walter Brown, 23 points. Todd Withers, 18 points, 9 boards for the Rams. And Tamanang Cho, as we always mention, 16 points, 6 rebounds, and 10 assists. So again, you could say a near triple-double, 4 rebounds short. He kind of does it all for the Canterbury Rams team. And on the Saints' end of the ball, Elijah Pepper, 27 points, 5 rebounds, 9 assists, 6 steals as well, Finn. So yeah, showing that he's not just a scorer. He can play some defense and get those lane steals.
0: Mm.
1: And Carlin Davidson was 16, 6, and 5 boards.
0: Yeah, good game all around from both teams. But yeah, Rams getting the dub. I definitely had the Saints winning this one, to be honest. In Wellington, no Taylor Britt. But, I mean, the Rams are just, they're well coached. Mm-hmm. Quinn Clinton, hell of a coach as well. And yeah, the Rams just, yeah, they get the job done in the end there. But the last game, well, not the last game in the round, there is another game tonight. I did allude to that at the start. But last night's action, the Auckland Tuatara hosting the Otago Nuggets. The Nuggets up here, obviously, for that Auckland road trip.
1: Mm-hmm.
0: The Auckland Tuatara massive win streak has come to an end.
1: Thanks to Jeff Sparrow, the doctor of defense down in Otago there. So yeah, the Tuatara were missing Rob Lowe and Chris Johnson in this one. Tommy V stepped up to the plate, starting lineup. 28 points, 15 rebounds. So yeah, who needs a center when you got Tommy V? He can play 1 through 5.
0: Mate, the amount of low post buckets this guy got, catch it down low, big body.
1: Yeah.
0: Drop step, bucket every time. He was massive.
1: And he can shoot it.
0: He had multiple threes this game too. He was looking damn good. Well, I'll tell you that for free.
1: Mm-hmm. Zach Riley, 14 points. Sean Bairstow, 11 points. Very underwhelming season, in my opinion, from Sean Bairstow. I'm not going to sugarcoat it. I think for a guy who's in the Australian NBL.
0: Oh, he's not currently.
1: And is signed as an import to an NZNBL team, you've got to be one of the best three players on the team. And there's an argument he's not even top 5 player on this Tuatara team.
0: I'm definitely in the same boat as you, Will. I think... One, I don't think we'll see him back in ANBL this coming season. And look, he was bad on the fire last year, and he hasn't been very good on the Tuatara. Considering he was injured at the start of the year, we'll cut him a break there. But look, I just don't think he's really been that good this season. And I don't know. I feel like they go to him a lot. They go to him a lot. Like they play through Sean Bairstow a lot, and he's had some good games. But like, if you're an import, taking up an import spot, I expect like high teens to low 20s per game.
1: Yeah.
0: And look, this is Jeff Sparrow's team as well, the Otago Nuggets doctor of defense. No Josh Dilling or Isaac Davison on here. Both of them combined for about 7 of 20-something from the field. Absolute clamps on both of them. Two players we've seen that can absolutely get some big scoring games. So Jeff Sparrow done a very good job.
1: If we look at the Nuggets side of the basketball, Boy Tuak, 17 points, 7 boards, bit of a revenge game against his old team, the Auckland Tuatara. Isaac Miller-Jose was 16 points and 8 rebounds, and Elaine Luis with 16 points, 4 rebounds, and 7 assists, leading them to that big W.
0: And now this puts the Nuggets back into contention for the playoffs, which they are very, I think they're 9-9, very comfortably sitting at 5th on the table going into these last couple rounds. But that's all for the Sales NBL. We've got the Jets and the Giants tonight, so looking forward to that game. We're going to take a quick break here and be back with some NBA updates. We've got summer league action, seeing what the rookies are up to, as well as a few more trades and a bit of drama off the court as well between
2: Mornings with Tony Johnson.
3: Ireland 2 from 2. A tight win over Australia. A comfortable win over Japan. It would appear that Andy Farrell was keeping plenty of powder dry for Eden Park.
4: Eden Park. It's both an honour and a privilege and daunting to be once chosen to play in Eden Park when France weren't. That was the North Star of this mini tour, as it were, going to Eden Park and having a crack up the All Blacks in their fortress.
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9: Welcome back into the Fast Break Podcast with Finn and Will. NBA Summer League action is here. We get a first look at all the new rookies from the latest draft, and some are very impressive. And I'll tell you what, Will, I'm a little bit nervous as a Clippers fan.
10: Keaton Wagler sucks.
9: That's to put it
10: shame.
9: That's to put it calmly.
10: Darius Acuff was on the table, might I add. Guys should have taken him.
9: Yeah, look, so we'll get into this now. As a Clippers fan, we did take Keaton Wagler at fifth. A 19-year-old, 6'6" shooting guard. Didn't have a recorded dunk in college last year. Shot the ball really well, don't get me wrong. Was at that 46-point game against Purdue or whatever it was.
10: Oh, incredible. And then he had 1-for-7 in summer league.
9: Yeah, so he's 1-for-7. He just didn't look that good. I'm a little bit nervous, but look, I'm backing him. I back the Clippers front office despite some questionable decisions in the past. And he's only 19 years old and is under a lot of pressure considering where he fell in the draft.
10: And if all goes to worse, just trade him along with every first-round pick that you own for some old washed-up bum and allow the guy to go and flourish somewhere else and become an MVP and champion.
9: Yep.
10: Just like Shai Gilgeous-Alexander.
9: Thank you
10: did.
9: For reminding me.
10: No worries.
9: And speaking of trades and first-round picks and things the Clippers do that is idiotic, not that the Kawhi Leonard trade was idiotic, but it's not confirmed.
10: Yeah, there's obviously that still that investigation going on to Kawhi Leonard. If I'm a Clippers fan, I'm hoping that this doesn't go through.
9: Wait, really?
10: Why would you? That was an L trade for the Clippers, in my opinion. Brandon Ingram, who's nothing at this point in his career, like he's not contributing to a winning team at all. And what else do they throw in? Like

0: Grady Dirk.
1: Grady Dirk. Well, what's he ever going to be?
0: Yeah, that's a good point.
1: All he's good for is post-game jersey swap photos.
0: Yeah, fair enough. Look, I'll tell you why. That Kawhi Leonard trade I thought was okay for us. Kawhi Leonard's on an expiring contract. We owe him a lot of money. He's 34 or 35. Yes, he arguably just came off one of the best seasons of his career in the last, like, what, 7 years? But he probably wasn't going to re-sign with us, so at least we can get some capital and some assets from him. And he needs to flee the country. So, yeah, he actually needs to flee the country, like, quite literally. The FBI probably wants him. If you are unaware of what's going on with Kawhi Leonard, there was this

0: like some tree planting,
1: yeah,
0: like non for profit. And Steve Ballmer, the Clippers owner, had quite considerable shares inside of said Aspire non for profit.
1: Essentially,
0: and
1: a way to give him more money.
0: Kawhi Leonard was paid $20 million to do an endorsement deal that actually required him to do nothing.
1: Yeah,
0: and funnily enough, this non-for-profit actually got liquidated and went under. So
1: sketchy business.
0: Very sketchy. He's from Kawhi Leonard.
1: He might end up in a cell next to Malik Beasley and Chauncey Billups.
0: Oh, wow. Jesus.
1: Who knows?
0: But yeah, I'm sure if this is... The investigation has to be cleared for the trade to go through. And at the moment, the investigation is ongoing, and it's been ongoing for a long, long time. So at the moment, Kawhi Leonard still remains on the Clippers, which is very
1: what an entertaining time for Clippers fans. So much to look forward to. Like,
0: we drafted a
1: bright future.
0: We drafted a, well, people are saying a likely bust, and we have a criminal on our team, apparently. So this is really awesome. But
1: if we look elsewhere,
0: how the Blazers going?
1: Well, we obviously were the only team in the NBA without a draft pick this year. So all we've got to look at in Summer League is Young Hansen. And he's not living up to some of the hype he had from last season.
0: Look,
1: let's be honest, he's not going to be a good NBA player. I've accepted it now.
0: Where did you, what pick?
1: 16th.
0: Ooh!
1: We called him the Chinese Jokic.
0: He was
1: I believed it.
0: He was in the stands.
1: Yeah. I believed it. I thought we'd just gotten ourselves the next Nikola Jokic, a hybrid of Jokic and Yao Ming.
0: To be fair, Summer League last year, I was actually impressed with what Young Hansen was doing in Summer League last season.
1: But
0: 365 days later, I've yet to see a highlight.
1: And you're going to have to continue waiting out because I don't think he's going to get any. He's not going to be in the Blazers rotation. We've re-signed Robert Williams and we've obviously got Donovan Clingan. So there's our two-man center rotation. Young Hunson's going to have another year in the G League. But yeah, like he's like, I don't know, 20, whatever a second-year player
0: is. He's got time.
1: We've also got Flynn Cameron, like I mentioned before, on the Summer League team. I'm hoping he can show out. It'd just be amazing to see another New Zealander in the league, especially on my team. But enough of that. If we look elsewhere around the league,
0: what's been impressing you, Will? I want to hear what...
1: AJ Diabanza, he had a good first showing, but he does look like a foul baiter. I watched back some highlights. He's already got the little head jerk down. He did it like 7 or 8 times in a game. But no, he does look impressive. I think that's part of the game nowadays. Look at SGA and how much success he's had.
0: Can't avoid it.
1: What's his name? Darren Peterson from Utah. I think he's looked good.
0: Yeah, he has.
1: He had a 9 fouls in a game, but that's just taking advantage of Summer League rules, in my opinion.
0: There's no foul outs.
1: Yeah, well, I think 10 fouls and he fouled out. So no, he's doing his thing.
0: Mate, if you've got 10 fouls, you might as well use them all.
1: Cam Boozer from the Grizzlies, he's also looking very good, in my opinion. But out of the top 4 picks, the most impressive for me was obviously Caleb Wilson for the Bulls. His first ever game in an NBA jersey. 35 points, I believe it was.
0: 7 threes.
1: 7 for 11.
0: I didn't know
1: he
0: could shoot like that.
1: Yeah. He's backing up the talk that he was saying, like pre-draft workouts and stuff, how I think there was a reporter who asked him about what it's like to be going to a team that has so much legacy with Michael Jordan. And he said something like, I'm going to be better than Jordan.
0: Yeah, that is a ridiculous statement.
1: Like, to go out and say that and then back it up with a 35-piece, 7 threes in your first game, this guy could be the real deal.
0: Yeah, I mean, he looked bloody good, and it's exciting. It just drops off heavily at number 5. Keaton Wagler. So, let's fingers crossed, Keaton Wagler picks it up and has another good game.
1: Yeah. Another guy that I was actually watching the other day that's impressed me was LeBron Fillon Jr., I think is
0: who
1: how
0: he played for?
1: For the Philadelphia 76ers. Oh, he was picked like 22nd, 23rd, I think. He was projected earlier in the season as like a top 10 draft pick and fell to 20-something for the Philly Sixers. And he had like, 24-point game. So that's another one to watch out for, just from what I've seen around the league.
0: Yeah.
1: But if we look at other news in the NBA, Bam Adebayo and Tyler Herro had some words for one another. Obviously, Tyler Herro got traded to the Bucks for that massive Giannis blockbuster deal. And he had plenty to say online about his former teammates.
0: His DMs got leaked
1: about Bam Adebayo.

0: in my opinion. I don't rate Tyler Herro one little bit. And for all that nonsense that he was saying in the DMs with whoever it was, Bam obviously wanted to confront him about it and slapped him or punched him.
1: Is that what it was? I saw physical altercation by Shams.
0: Well, I'm hoping he knocked him out cold.
1: Yeah, so it is quite funny and probably didn't need to escalate to that much. I wish there was a video, but yeah. We watch with interest in Summer League. Plenty going on in the NBA. More trades. LeBron still hasn't decided where he's going, and that is halting the entirety of free agency at the moment, which is very funny. But we have run out of time. We're going to have to take a quick break. We've got the Fast Break Podcast, Sells NBL MVP, on the other side of this.
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0: Break podcast, sells NBL MVP. This is, of course, for round 14. Another game tonight between the Jets and the Giants. If anything does happen in that, we will update accordingly. But for now, I think this will be pretty set in stone with what's been going on in the NBL from the last round. Will, who is in third place this week?
1: Third place, Corey Webster from the Jets, the legend himself. 32 points, 5 threes, 2 blocks versus the Hawks. Still getting it done at his ripe old age of 38. Is it
0: something like that?
1: Something like that.
0: Very impressed from C-Web.
1: Yeah.
0: Absolutely. Second place, though, Tamanyang Cho. This is like his third, maybe fourth time on this list, I feel like.
1: Yeah.
0: Finished with a triple-double. Regardless, you just got to have it in there. That's an impressive stat line. 16, 10 boards, 11 assists, of course, versus the Taranaki Ears. Shout out Tamanyang Cho. Back on the list for round

0: monster 22 points, 22 board game against the Giants. Yeah, anytime someone's getting over 20 boards in a Souths NBL game, you're probably going to make the Fast Break Podcast MVP list. And he did it along with 22 points. So incredible showing from him. I think he's proving he's probably one of the best centers in the NZNBL this season for sure.
1: Yeah, I think I don't even know what the award is for best local center, but he's probably already got it wrapped up with two hands on it. But he's looked bloody impressive. That's all we have time for on the Fast Break Podcast this week. More action next week as we dive into more NBA news, the Souths NBL round 15, and hopefully we'll have somebody on to chat all things hoops. We'll see you next week.

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1: Text through from Mike the Ram as well. 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I'd never thought of that one, Mike. And I almost think that actually, Dagger, we see it with goal kickers, right? 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

0: who will be the wingers, who are the options? Well, over the first couple of tests, we've seen obviously Will Jordan take all the headlines like an absolute hungus. But since then, there have been a few other things to reflect on, including a couple of debuts. Your thoughts on the Hurricanes pair and the other things you've seen on the outside backs from the first two tests of this season?
1: Yeah, got a message yesterday about what did I think about Josh Morby's debut, and got me thinking. I couldn't have left watching a performance being more impressed, to be honest. You come on in a time where players, you think you're on the bench, you haven't made your debut yet, but you might get 10 to 15 minutes to have an impact. Yep. Once the game's gone and out of reach, but the game was in the balance, and Leroy Carter, did a shoulder, and then you have to come on and make an impact when the game's really tight. And I thought he was classy. Everything about Josh Morby impressed me. He's made for test footy. And this is balance, ball in hand. He's got unreal balance, his ability to beat a man, to find space, make good decisions, and also when he does put footwork on at the line, he doesn't slow down. Mm. He's going at top pace, top speed, and he's like that try where he set up Cam Roygaard in his try. That is it in a nutshell. Defensively, he's busy, he's getting back, he's working extremely hard. I think that's his ability out there to impress his work rate. He works extremely hard around the park. So, yeah, look, I think he's born for test footy. I think he's going to get more and more opportunities. And the big upside to his game is he can play multiple positions, all three positions in the back three, and he's going to get more and more game time. So, yep, he stood out for me. Couldn't have been more happier for Josh Morby in the game time that he was able to produce, and very competitive in the back three now with Fehi getting his opportunity last week against the French, and I thought he was impressive. Caleb Clark, you got Will Jordan, you got D-Mac, you got Bodie that's waiting in the wings as well. So highly competitive back three. Anton Segner, great. Great, did what it was asked of him, carried the ball extremely hard. He's very mobile, kind of seven, loose forward as well. That's probably a big upside and big work on from his game over the last 2 to 3 years is his work rate around the park, ball in hand. We all know him as the Jackler King, can hunt, garner turnovers in pivotal times for teams, but I think his work around the park has been a huge upside. So, Sammy, yeah, look, I thought the debutants on the weekend should be extremely proud of themselves. They were thrown into a game when it was relatively poised. I think it was 17-12 or something like that, really, really close. The game could have gone either way, and they came in, they did the basics well. They nailed their opportunities, their core roles, and I left that game feeling rather impressed that we're starting to build some depth in positions and in a team where depth is so competitive right now. And Dave Rennie spoke about it yesterday. This group is a competitive bunch. Going into Ireland, there's going to be players that are going to miss out that have gone out there and performed. So, yeah, well done to those two. I thought they were fantastic, Sammy.
0: To me, so far, I've looked at it and gone, nobody looks out of place.
1: Mm.
0: I'm not going to say any names, I'm going to throw any shade at people, but occasionally people have come into teams or selections have been made for one person or the other. They go, do you know what? I don't know if that was the right call to bring into the squad. Right now, we've got a sample size of two tests, right? So let's not overblow this. But the French test was hugely competitive. Italy were way more competitive than many people expected in that first half, especially. But while it's been far from flawless as far as defence in that first game and cohesion in the second, I haven't gone, what are they doing there to anyone within that team? And the Anton Segner story, we've talked about Josh Morby and his great, great yarn. listen, if you missed it, check it out on social media. Our boy Lima Sapuanga spoke to the parents of Anton Segner before the test match, and his journey here, and how as a child in Germany he was practicing the haka and screaming it in the back of the car while driving, you know, from a young age after he had

0: New Zealand coaches start to influence him. It's like, right now, he was done with gummy bears. He was done with cans of fizzy from, like, the age of 10. He had this dream. He had the same dream that we do. I know that we go, oh, he's coming in from Germany. But if, in a way, it's even a more improbable realisation of a dream. Imagine being a young kid in Germany thinking, I want to play for the All Blacks.
1: Yeah.
0: Imagine how far away that could seem from reality. Mm. Now, he's done it. He learnt what he had to learn. He put on his big boy pants, came over to New Zealand, and chanced his arm and chased his dream. A lot of people have those dreams and then don't have the testicular fortitude to go through with it, Dagger, to come all the way to the other side of the world and do that. I am so beyond impressed with him. I love him as a footballer, but the more depth you get to his backstory, it shows what a black jersey can mean to somebody.
2: Mm.
0: And no one can say, oh, I was not born here, not raised here, none of that guff. Do you know, he's somebody who's gone and said, this is what I dream of being. I dream of being part of this. He's ticked all the boxes he needs to do it. And yeah, for me, it's special. You can see it on his face.
2: That's what I love about the coverage right now, because it's raw. It's genuine. It takes you to a place where it's more than just playing the game of rugby. You know, the footage up in the stands with his parents and you know, the travel that they've had to do, the brother, and everyone's coming across to witness this moment, talking about the haka, and then post that match, seeing Josh Morby in the stands with his whānau, his family, and the emotion, you know, dripping down his face, the tears. That's what it's about. That's what All Blacks rugby and representing a team is about. It's not only about those two players, but it's the impact that it has on the wider community, the wider family, and how much it means to them. So yeah, couldn't have been more proud. Love the story about Anton and what he's gone and done, and he's a Kiwi now, and we've embraced him, we've welcomed him and his ability, and it's a remarkable story. Look, Sammy, the game wasn't perfect.
0: No,
2: by any stretch. I think the Italians showed the rest of the world, if you can get up off the line, bring a bit of line speed, you could really disrupt that attack that the All Blacks were trying to do. I think the All Blacks probably just lacked a little bit of discipline with ball in hand. They really need to stay patient, stay disciplined, because what the Italians were doing is, it was basically one man was shooting out. They were rushing the pods, but that guy outside the pod system would shoot up and he'd kind of stop. And when you've got that player in your peripherals, it makes you cut back, step back to the defenders on the inside. But Will Jordan, if you go watch Will Jordan's, when he stepped that defender that shot up, that is a prime example. He was shooting up, he was getting caught on his heels. He wasn't keen to make a tackle, but he was keen to make the All Blacks step back in. Will was patient with his footwork. He stepped that defender, and then it created an opportunity on the outside for Josh Morby, Cam Roygaard to score under the post. So this week's identity from the Irish, line speed. They're one of the first nations in the world to bring a hell of a lot of line speed. So predict and expect the All Blacks to be put under so much pressure from the Irish this weekend, because the Italians showed them. So I'm not saying go away from the game plan. I think the game plan is fantastic. I think it's awesome. I think they've just got to stay patient and disciplined and don't go out of the systems too much. And also, when there's no space in front of you, there's got to be space elsewhere. So that's when your eyes and communication from everyone around the ball carrier comes into play. There might be an opportunity just for a little cross field kick.
0: Mm-hmm.
2: A little chip in behind just to turn that defence around. Can't line speed back to back if you're going backwards. It's very hard to get off the line when you're going backwards. So they'll find a way. I'm very, very impressed with the way that the All Blacks have gone about their mahi this week, last weekend and last week.
3: 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Kick off 9:50 Thursday night. Thanks to our mates at ECN. 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
6: Time now to talk some All Black rugby and a bit of his own rugby as well. A friend of the show, one of the most popular figures in New Zealand rugby as well. You can catch him on the Aotearoa Rugby Pod. It is a very good morning to Bryn Hall.
7: Morning, boys. Good to be here.
8: Bryn, great to have you on the show. I'll tell you who I wouldn't trust with a penalty shot right in front of goal, and that's Bryn Hall. Absolute hack on him, brother. But hey, Bryn, that's enough of that. Great to have you on the show, my man. Look, big exciting news coming out yesterday that you're going to have another trot for North Harbour and MPC. Tell us about the announcement and the reasons behind it, Bryn.
7: Hey, Daggy, thanks for those nice kind words. Mate, I haven't seen you in about 6 months, so it's nice to finally connect and get some nice affirmation from you. So thanks, mate. But I think a couple of years ago I came back for Harbour and driven Japan and tried to get 100 games because I think, yeah, I was pretty close to it and wasn't able to get it done in that time. But, yeah, how things are kind of working out and needing one more game, I thought, I'd come back home and, really excited with being with the boys. A lot of young guys, though, Daggy. Sure, yeah. I must say, the boys are a lot younger. So, Okoro, Okoro, Unk have been the probably two words that I've been using the first couple of weeks. But, I'm thoroughly excited to be back at a club that I really enjoy and love. I spend a lot of time with.
8: So that was a huge emphasis. I obviously seen the socials, 99 with a little asterisk, not out. Was that always on your mind? I know you've been playing over for Kubota in Japan. You've been plotting your way all around the globe. Was that a huge reason why? And what would it mean to finally become a centurion for North Harbour?
7: Yeah, Daggy, I think it was, mate. I think when I did come back, a couple of years ago and did get a lot more games and obviously finished on 99, I always did want to be able to try and come back and get it done. I think it is a little bit easier, right, when it's maybe just one game and it's not, 12 or 14 games. So I just knew that it was going to be one season and I didn't want to come back and play one game. I know that, Harper struggled last year, and I think for myself personally, just wanting to come back and get back to New Zealand and playing a bit of New Zealand footy was also of an interest as well. And obviously got a few more weeks before the first game coming and hopefully get selected. But yeah, Dag, it was a big thing. I think North Harbour's only had, six centurions, and you know how hard it is these days to be able to try and get 100 games when it is in your reach. So a bit of that was definitely motivation coming back home and trying to get it done.
6: Bryn, you said that they're getting younger. I hate to be one to point this out, actually, Bryn. They're not getting younger. It's actually the rest of us that's getting older. And at 34 years old, to still be trudging around and getting the body around to rucks and having big, menacing forwards looking at you like they haven't eaten breakfast is quite the feat. How is the body holding up in general?
7: Mate, the body's really, really good. Like, I think actually being in Japan and it was really... really good for the body. I think you get a lot of time off in terms of like the off season, so you had about 3 to 4 months depending on what club you were at, and during that time you actually are able to

0: you build your body, whether that's been able to get some good conditioning in, some good exercise, some prehab and rehab during that time, which is great. And even in season, we were pretty much 3 weeks on, 4 weeks on, 1 week off. So in terms of keeping the body pretty fresh, it was pretty easy. And if anything, like, come back with no real niggles and still feel like play at a level. So I think also coming back home and seeing, playing NBC and playing New Zealand rugby, I guess as a competitor, you want to test yourself, right? So still able to do it, still got those juices flowing and more so mentally as well. So, yeah, but I think one thing I did know my age was when you guys start talking about influencers and everybody's laughing, I've got no idea who they are. So that was definitely a few times it's happened in the last 2 weeks. So looking forward to seeing who these influencers are coming through the system these days.
1: Oh, we're talking to Bryn Hall, who's just signed on to go around again for North Harbour. He's 99 not out, but he's also a good mate of mine. And we're talking competitors at the start of the show. Sammy, this guy is right up the top. I've probably never met a more competitive bloke in my time on the footy field. There must be something about halfbacks. What is it about you halfbacks that just want to win? And win at all costs. Doesn't matter if you're cheating, you've tested the boundaries. What is it about you buggers and the way that you go about your game? Is there anyone you've modelled your game off, Brynner?
0: Look, I think I think just any nines, I don't know what it is in the water or what we do growing up. I think it's just a kind of mindset, I think, being able to be competitive with whatever it is. And you are right, you probably experienced a lot of nines, Izzy, probably with Nuggy, probably with TJ Perenata is another one, is a great example. So I don't know what it is, but yeah, it just kind of comes part and parcel with a nine. And look, mate, I think for me when I was growing up, I think, Afuru Dupria was a big one. Mm. He was a big one that I did try to model my game around, and we had a lot of time watching him when I was young. And I think more so, I do think domestically growing up, I think, Jimmy Cowan and Petey Weep were big guys that I tried to model my game around. So I was fortunate enough to play with those two boys at the Blues. So, those would probably be my two that I probably would have done growing up.
1: Well, you're not just a fine and fantastic competitive rugby player, you're also a fine analyst of the game, and you're doing some great work with James Parsons, Ross Carl on the Aotearoa Rugby Pod. You would have watched the last couple of weeks and seen some trends and seen something that's impressed you. And when I say last couple of weeks, the All Blacks, what have you focused your content and your conversations on over the last couple of weeks? Is there something that has impressed you, a trend that has caught your attention, something that the All Blacks will probably have to improve taking on Ireland this weekend? Anything you've seen, Brynner?
0: Yeah, but probably two things that we've touched on. I think the first one, and I think a lot of people in New Zealand at the moment, the word optimism has been used a lot. And I think, look, the way they're playing their game in terms of wanting to hold on to the ball, I think as Kiwi fans, we can truly love the All Blacks playing the way that they are playing right now. And I think their kick rate's been 16 kicks on the weekends. I think the week before it was in the low, like, teens. So we have the ability to want to be able to hold on to the ball. So I think the skill settings of what probably yesteryear's, Biggie, probably back in your day, where we held on to the ball and were able to use our skill set with our forward pack. And I think the breakdown has been a big area around that. Dave Rennie has always been massive around the contact area and the breakdown area. So you've definitely seen a growth in there and a massive impact in that area. And I think our boys swinging. I think Mike, with our attack, how we're going at the moment, you are seeing kind of landing spots on the field, probably not wanting to have big blind sides, and then all the backs swinging back with a numerical advantage. That's probably one trend that we have seen watching the last couple of weeks. And I think lastly, you touched on it, Daggy, I think yesterday, around the escort game and the wingers catching the ball going backwards and having outlets in and around that space in terms of, like, the clock roll, which I think not only the All Blacks are doing, but it's a trend that's kind of happening in the world rugby at the moment. So I think if there are one area that the Irish are very good at is the box kick game and the contestable games. And I probably think the French and the Italians probably didn't go to that. And I think if you do look at last year, it was a bit of a kryptonite for us in terms of being able to win the high ball. So whether we see that at Eden Park with dewy conditions, maybe a little bit wet, I'm not too sure what it's going to be on the weekend, but maybe that's an area that the Irish will be coming a little bit harder with Jamison Kimpson Park, and he did that very, very well in the later stages against the Irish. Against the Wallabies in the first test match of the year for them.
2: There have been some iconic duos over the years. Carter and McCaw, Bert and Ernie, Bourbon and Coke. 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Rick and Chappie. 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Rick and Chappie.

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10: Time now to turn our attention to the wonderful world of rugby league, and the Warriors have got themselves in a great spot. Let's reiterate this, the great spot. Going into round 20, they are second on the table. Only 5 defeats this season, looking sharp. But an area of the game that's been put under sharp focus for both good and bad reasons over the last couple of weeks in particular, the three-quarters line, the centres, the wingers, and even you could throw in where the back rowers are going to fit within that combination as well. And a man who knows all about the intricacies of that part of the game, one of the greatest to ever lace it up for the Warriors, certainly for me, goes straight into the Hall of Fame centres. It's a pleasure to have on the line Jerome Ropati. How are you, Jerome?
12: I'm good, Sammy. Yourself?
10: Mate, doing great, Jay, doing great. The Warriors, first of all, was the general thought this season. I mean, as somebody who's worn that jersey with such pride, there's just something different about the team this year, isn't there?
12: Yeah, they got a bit of toughness. Great defensively. Mm. Their middles are great. I mean, they're just dominating the middle. They're hanging in. They seem to be the team that's outgrinding others, which we weren't really known for, coupled with some flair and some unpredictability about them.
10: Yeah, and look, there's been a lot to like about their play. And if we go back to the Dolphins game, both the centres, Ali Liotoa and Adam Pompey,

0: transition, because it is a difficult one, and I reiterate this, it's been told by many forwards as well, that it's the hardest position in the field to defend. What does it take to be a good centre? There's so much that goes into it, Jerome.
1: Yeah, I mean, those two are doing, you know, obviously the best that they can. When you look at the good teams in the competition, their outside backs have the ability to finish on attack, and they've got speed and pace and great defensively. That helps you both on attack and defense. And I think they're getting there. I think it doesn't help when you've got injuries and, you know, Dallin's out and Chance has to come in and you're swapping things around. Leotel obviously is new to the season, the competition, and, you know, he's trying to find his way, and being such high on the table, there's a lot more scrutiny. You know, teams are doing a lot more video on you, and they're targeting the weak spots, which is our outside backs at the moment. They've got a bit of time. I think that's the good thing. They're sitting high up on the table. They've got a bit of time to try and clean it up, but they've got a ways to go.
2: There's a lot of blame that, like, obviously when tries are scored on the edge, you know, your wingers shooting in and then they look out of sorts and then your centres get caught in positions. Like, is it reasonable to put the sole blame on then, or is there other causes for those opportunities? Like, is it the inside middle guys getting up, creating a bit of pressure around those halves? What else can help influence good defence on the edge?
1: Yeah, absolutely. It certainly starts from the middle. It's not necessarily the edges. I think the edges are trying to clean up, and as they're trying to clean up, they're making decisions which only they could think is going to stop the play, and it doesn't work out. It's certainly the insides, the second rowers in particular. And we've got relatively young second rowers, Lekker, Laban, these guys coming off the bench as well. So there's definitely something going on in the inside. It just seems that the last line of defence is your centres and your wingers, and, you know, it's easy to point them out. Certainly, as the season goes on, one of the things that I can see why Chance is there, he's going to bring a bit of leadership. But they do miss the finish. I think on the tech, these days, attack is your defence. So if you're able to score points,

0: Just in regards to the weekend's performance, in particular, Ali Lauatoa, what would you make of his weekend and that combination on that right edge with our wingers?
1: Yeah, look, he's a powerful guy. He's actually got some speed about him when he gets going. Defensively, obviously, he's very young to the game, so it's going to take a while. It doesn't help him when he's used to playing with Dallin that he has chance. Chance is put in a real tough position. I mean, he's an experienced guy, and they've shifted him from the left to the right. But as you know, sides of the field matter. You know, the feel, the look, even the combinations in terms of just knowing, you know, when to take him on the outside or the inside in the split second from whoever you're getting the pass from, whoever the half is. So there's a lot to consider when you switch sides of the field. And I think Lauatoa and Chance need a little bit of time just to get used to each other.
0: Yeah, it just got me thinking there, Jerome, about that side of the field. Like, everyone's got a dominant tackle shoulder that they use as well. Like, for you, were you comfortable on a certain side? Could you switch around? And the importance of having an ability to tackle with both shoulders, is that a key?
1: Yeah, that helps. But, you know, playing at this time of the season, you want to be on one side, especially as a centre or a winger. I guess, and as maybe a second row, I think any other position you can change sides, but combinations, you have to consider timing, communication, even just feel. You don't have to communicate at a certain moment. You can just feel what the other player inside and outside is going to do. And at the moment, they're missing that timing. And that comes with time, and that comes with games, and they've got a chance. I think it's the Dragons this week. I can't remember who they're playing, but they've got a chance to try and get that going. But again, that's probably not on the wire side at this time of the season, is the fact that they have to build combinations with time. Good thing is they're high up in the table, so they're able to at least do something.
2: Yeah, absolutely, Jerome. So this week they've got the Dragons at home, and then it's the Bulldogs away before some of the big games like the Panthers come after that. So here's a theory. If there's any thoughts of movements, or maybe we should try somebody else in that position, I would argue these 2 weeks are the 2 weeks to do so. For example, we know that Dallin's going to come back, and when Dallin's on one wing, we presume that Alofiana Kamparera, with his try-scoring streak, goes on the other. If you go, listen, Chance Nukul-Klukstad's too good to leave out of the side, so we want to play him at centre. Is this a timing and an opportunity to put him in there for a couple of weeks to see if it's going to work? Because you don't want to do it in round 24, round 25.
1: Yeah, that's a tough one, Sammy. I mean, the only side that I would put him on is maybe the left side. I wouldn't want to change Lauatoa because of just he's such a powerful runner.

0: perhaps that's probably the only spot. I know Adam's going to be valuable because of his kicking. He's able to take conversions. But if they can handle that with whoever they've got now, Chanel Tupita-Harris to take that, I would put Chance on that left side and try him there along with Khan Pereira. Khan is a great finisher. And I think it just looked like the forwards were just looking for their outside backs to finish some of their they missed a lot of opportunities. They were just looking for their outside backs to finish, to reward them for the great work they did down the middle. And so you will do that in the next 2 weeks for sure.
1: Jerome, just love to get your thoughts on our spine at the moment. There's been a lot of changes in there because of injuries and other things out of their cause. Your Luke Metcalf, your Tanner Boyd. Now we've got Tamati Martin and Chanel Harris-Tavita. And not only here are we impressed, I think across the ditch, very rarely do we see Australian commentators talking up the New Zealand Warriors and in particular our spine. What have you made of Tamati and Chanel Harris-Tavita? What are they doing so well to allow this group to operate?
0: Yeah, it's about time they gave us some credit, eh? they're just playing footy. Yeah, I like the fact that they play footy. And is it your type? That you're that type of player. You know, whatever you would stick to a game plan, and then when the opportunity came, you'd just take it. And you could feel that. And Chanel, I remember growing up in the coming through with the team as a coach and the system. Chanel would just be one of the best ad-lib players that you could get. And to my dad, the more ball you give him, the better he gets. And, you know, you put him in a position, which is the best position for him, to get the ball as much as he can. And we're seeing that right now. And look, it's entertaining. And, you know, I think everybody agrees. It's just great to watch.
2: Yeah. Now, Jerome, I could ask you league questions for hours on end because I have done for a long time. So I appreciate your time. There's one more question I want to ask, because a lot of people kind of talk about when they talk about the centres and moving things around. They go, throw Lekker in the centres, put Kurt Capewell in the centres. Now, the back row defends next to the centre. Can you explain the difference between those two roles? And as far as it's not as easy as people think. I'm always loath to put either of those players in the centres because I just don't think it's the best role for them.
0: Yeah, you want to do that at the last stretch, Sammy. I mean, you've got great knowledge of the game. You don't want to put a second row at centre. It's probably your last ditch, simply because of the speed factor, and that it just comes down to attack, being able to put your winger away. And those two things, look, Lekker and our second rows are able to do that. However, it's good that they've got that in the back pocket if they need it. At this stage, you'd keep them where they are. Capewell is great as a leader of the defense from second row. And the kick returns and the finer details of the winger is certainly something you never want to put them at wing because of the high ball and, you know, playing down the sideline is a specialized skill.
2: Jerome Ropati joining us on the show. Always appreciate your time, Jay. Hope you are well, mate, and that wonderful supersized family of yours too. So sending all our love, and always appreciate you making some time for Sport Nation.
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0: Thanks, gents. Appreciate it. All right. Have a good one.
2: He has got a great rugby league mind, does Jerome Ropati. Hell of a human as well. Up there with Kivi Mialamu, is the nicest people I've ever met in the world of sport. Just an extraordinary human. So great to see and lovely to have him on the show.
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4: Now, the TMO, three letters that can strike fear into the heart of rugby fans everywhere. We want a technology, we want decisions to be made right, but the TMO in rugby, and the video ref in rugby league, any of the technologies across all the sports, for some reason right now, are causing much angst and gnashing of teeth when it comes to decision makings. What is it like being a test referee, having a video official in your ear, as well as communicating with touch judges in high-pressure environments? Well, we've gone to one of the absolute best to have ever held a whistle to get their opinion. 100 test matches refereed, and one of the most open discussions when it comes to official dim as well. It's an absolute pleasure to have on the phone the great Welshman himself, in Nigel Owens. It's a very good evening to you, Nigel.
5: Nigel!
6: Yeah, good evening, good morning. Oh, the time is with you over there. I hope you're all well.
4: Mate, we are well, and an absolute pleasure to have you here. Now, let's just start with a broad question. Your view on where the relationship stands between the man with the whistle, the man on the field, and the TMO in modern rugby.
6: Yeah, so I think, first of all, you've got to realise,

things are just humanly impossible, even for three sets of eyes, the two assistant referees and the referee, to get on the field. So you need technology to get those big moments correct sometimes, okay? The issue you have at the moment is, and this has probably come down from pressure from the supporters, pressure from coaches, that the referees now are expected to get everything perfectly correct.

0: have this over-reliance on the TMO. The contributing to this is what I've just mentioned, but also contributing to it as well is the protocol. The TMO can pretty much come in now for anything and everything. And that should never be the case, because you want the referee to make those decisions. You want the referee to make those big decisions. And 99.9% of the time, the referee will get them correct. But what is happening at the moment is that they are going on the field knowing I've got the TMO as a safety net. And once you have that in the back of your mind, you are always going to fall back. Ooh, I better check this. I've seen some top quality referees about, okay? And I've seen them referee in the Six Nations and the last couple of weeks. Some of your top quality referees, as good as there is about and as good as has been. Mm. And I'm going, that referee would make that decision himself if that TMO wasn't there. So they need to strip back the protocol. They need to get the officials and the assistant referees to make the big calls on the field themselves and make the calls on the field themselves and only use the TMO just as a last resort. And the only way to get that now, I believe, is to reduce the protocol. Because what it was at the beginning, when most of my career as a referee was you could only go to the TMO in the act of scoring a try. So if somebody knocked on the halfway line, you couldn't check it. And you shouldn't need to check it. There were very, very rare occasions when something went wrong. But if they knocked on in the act of scoring and going over the try line, or actually, you know, did he just lose contact of that ball as he was grounding it? Those were the things that you could check. You couldn't check was, did he touch the ball forward his finger on the halfway line at the base of the ruck? Does it matter? Who cares? Well, maybe people do care now, and this is why there's pressure on the referees and the match officials.
1: Nigel, Izzy here. Appreciate you jumping on the show. You led me perfectly, because I was thinking back in the day, I'm sure TMOs would have been around when you were officiating, but knowing you and how confident you are in making the right call, there probably would have been very limited use of the TMO. What would you have done? How did you handle the big games, the big moments, to ensure you were prepared? Like, talk to us about the week, your communication with your assistants, the communication with World Rugby. What was that process like?
0: Yeah, so my preparation for a game was very, very, very limited, really, compared to a lot of referees. I sort of never used to sort of analyse teams or players or scrums or lineouts and walls before a game. If I felt that, when you're reffing a scrum, there's only one side of the scrum you can see, okay? So what I used to look at a couple of scrums if there'd been an issue in the week before with those two teams. I used to look at the scrum just so I had an idea of what is going on the other side, so I can input to my AR, like, this, have a look out for this, something that I couldn't sort of physically see myself. So I never really sort of sat down and analysed teams and players, because the danger with that is you can go into a game then with preconceived ideas, and then you're reffing that team or you're reffing that player, and then the opposition player is doing exactly the same thing, but he's not on your radar because you haven't prepared for it. So I always used to sort of just, of course, I made sure that I rested well, I trained adequately, that I was fit enough, and, you know, I was physically and mentally prepared. I made sure that I was going to enjoy the game, and I was going to give it everything I could. So I prepared throughout the week like that, but I was very, very relaxed. So I used to turn up in the game, and then I just refereed what was in front of me. As a referee, you should know what the players can and can't do, and I just let them get out there, and then if anything propped up, then I would deal with it. So that was my sort of preparation. It was very, very limited in that sense. My philosophy then with my two assistant referees on the field was, that let us get everything we can ourselves. I don't want us to go out in that field of the mindset. And I've been in change rooms. I've heard referees say this, and I'm going, no, this is not the way. I've heard referees say, oh, look, don't worry if we miss something today. The TMO will come in and sweep it up. No, that's not the attitude should be. Let's get out in that field. Let's get everything we can ourselves. And the TMO only comes in as a last resort. Now, to be fair here, a couple of things. When I was reffing most of my career, the TMO could only come in if you asked him and only in the act of scoring a try. So you couldn't check if a player was 3 inches in front of the kick on a kick and chase. And it shouldn't matter if a player is 3 inches in front. If a player is 3

inches in front and you need to slow it down to see if he is in front or not, then that shouldn't have any effect on the game. If a player is a few feet in front, then you should be seeing that yourself anyway. So that protocol also contributed hugely to the way that I would, and referees in my area, sort of used the TMO. So that was the first thing. Then when the TMO started coming in a bit more, you could go back two phases and stuff like this. It wasn't as it is now, but you certainly could have come in for a few more things. The TMO could highlight things to you. My philosophy then, I worked really, really hard and insisted on my assistant referees that, look, we really need to work hard and get everything we can. I don't want the TMO to come in for things which we really should be seeing ourselves. And then if there is something we all genuinely miss, which there's no way we could have seen that, and then that we want the TMO to come in. So that was my philosophy of how I sort of approached the game as well, you know. And look, I may be the same now. If I was reffing now and you could use the protocol anytime you pretty much want, would I be second guessing myself? I don't know. I may well have been, but also as well, if you're on that field as a referee, you're appointed that game because you are the best person to referee that game. Now, with all respect to the TMOs, they've some

0: refereeing call, sitting watching a screen. And no, I want to make this call. And the same thing with the bunk. I understand the 20-minute red card. I totally understand why we are at that situation. But even with the 20-minute red card and the bunker, if I'm refereeing that game, I want to make the decision if I'm going to send this guy off or not. I don't want to send it to somebody else who, with all due respect to them, would have nowhere near the experience. Some of them wouldn't even be a test match referee. And not that that's making any difference in one sense, but I do feel that for you to make those big calls, you need to be making them sound. I would not want to send somebody to a bunker and let another official send him off for me. No, I'm reffing this game and I want to make that call, because we'll all have a different view. You know, even referees, you put something up on the screen in a referee's room, and I can guarantee you there'll be a different opinion on it. Same as players. I bet you when you were playing, if you sat down as a squad of 30 players and looked at the decision, I bet there was a sort of a in the room of some would think, no, I think it is a red, and people who go in, no, I don't think it is, or whatever. So you're always going to have that. So yeah, look, I just think
1: two yellow
0: the
1: cards,
0: moment is
1: Nodge, and you gave them to me.
0: Say again?
1: I've had two yellow cards in my career, and you gave them to me.
0: Listen, let me apologise now to everybody listening in New Zealand and to you, Izzy. My apologies. They should have never been yellow cards. They should have been red.
2: Yes. Don't tell.
3: You heard it here first.
2: Oh. He said they should have been red. You weren't listening, Dougie. You're too busy celebrating. Oh, he rinsed you.
3: No!
2: He rinsed you good. Now, that's great, Nigel. Hey, Nigel, listen, before we let you go, just got one last question. First of all, we've seen some great examples of refereeing recently. I thought Luke Pearce did an outstanding job with the All Blacks France game, and the way that he overruled the TMO for that that high ball is great. And we saw it on the weekend with Ruben Love's yellow card rescinded before he even basically got off the field as well. These are examples of referees backing themselves. But the frustration is from the fan base. Nigel, we heard Dave Rennie, the All Blacks coach, say it as well, that you can't celebrate a try these days because you've got to wait for everything. That's where the frustration is. The game is breaking down, it's slowing down, and these moments that are supposed to be the euphoric moments of rugby are being taken away from us.
0: And I agree 100%. And that is because of the protocol of the TMO that's so, so wide now, they can come in for anything. And it's because the problem is now they're expecting or wanting the perfect game, the perfect decisions. You're not going to get that. Not a single one of us are going to go through life without making a mistake or are going to be perfect. And if you try to be perfect, which is not achievable, then the perfect becomes the enemy of the good. Not Izzy there, not sort of, you know, your best in the worlds, your McCaws, your Carters. They never did an 80 minutes without making a mistake or should have made a better decision. They were the best and the greatest because most of the time, 99-95% of the time, they got those decisions right, but they still were things that they would have done differently next time. And it's the same in refereeing. You are never, ever going to get the perfect game. And the problem at the moment, for whatever reason, they're expecting to get everything perfect. And rugby's a lot of grey. You know, it's a lot of interpretation. As I said to you earlier, you know, if somebody kicks and chases, and there's a 60-yard sprint in by two or three players to score the try, and then they come back then to see if a player was 3 inches in front of the other. That's not what rugby's about. That shouldn't make it. You've still got 60 yards to make those 3 inches up. It doesn't matter. Now, if he's 5 metres in front, yes, that does matter. But if he's 5 metres in front, you're going to see him. When you've got to slow things down and rewind them and look at all these different angles to make a decision, then that tells you I shouldn't be making these decisions if I got to look at it 10 times before I make my mind up.
2: Nigel, your passion for refereeing comes through. Such an extraordinary chat and insight. Thank you so much for your time this evening. Enjoy the rest of your evening, and thanks for making time for Sport Nation.
1: Cheers, Nigel.
0: Yeah, my pleasure.
1: I forgive you.
0: All the best, boys. All the best. You mean I forgive you? All the best.

0: is driving that is Coach Rennie.
1: What happens when somebody got blown out in the past and you had to bring in a new 10? Well, you can play with your new 10. You know, let's just go. Let's get on with it.
2: Riff,
1: let's not fart ass about and think about it and worry about it. Let's just go. They're the All Blacks, man. They're there. They're doing it.
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10: It's time for the stars to come out in Major League Baseball, with Philadelphia hosting the 2026 All-Star Game. And it all starts in earnest today with the home run derby or derby. To catch up with all that and everything else that's happening stateside, we go to Chicago. Sam Brief, how are you doing, Sam?
11: Hey, great to talk to you both on honestly one of my favorite days of the year in baseball. Derby Day is awesome. Balls are going to be flying. Hot day in Philly. Should be a lot of fun.
10: Just before we get to the All-Star Game and the Home Run Derby, yeah, the FIFA World Cup, I mean, to us it seems bigger than ever before. Well, look, we do know what a dominant hold the baseball, the football, the basketball, and

0: and it's been almost on par with the NFL, which, if you know anything about American sport, the NFL is king. Television ratings came in for USA against Belgium, and the only sports broadcast of this year that even rivaled the 50 million viewers that tuned in for USA Belgium is NFL playoff games. Wow. So the types of numbers we saw from USA soccer were phenomenal. And honestly, it's not just the USA. Mexico against England got huge ratings. And I expect that these final four teams, which are the four best teams in the world in Spain, France, Argentina, and England, they're going to generate massive ratings as well. So it's been a lot of fun. Obviously, having it here in North America, in major American cities, has helped a great deal. But I mean, we're really seeing a big upswell in viewership specifically for this World Cup.
1: It also seems to me, Sam, if you watch the coverage, they spend almost as much time telling you who's in the stands as what's happening on the field. You know, you've seen Patrick Mahomes at Kansas City. We've seen the Beckhams and other big stars, NBA stars and NFL stars at these grounds, plus the pop stars, the Paris Hiltons of the world as well. Mick Jagger. How much is this eating into like the TMZ world and that sort of broader, more pop sensibility world rather than just sport?
0: Oh, quite a bit. I mean, it's huge. And I think whenever you have big name celebrities who have nothing to do with sport, Mick Jagger's an example, right? Whenever you have those types of faces show up at your event, it gives you legitimacy. I mean, having Taylor Swift at a lot of NFL games made the NFL, I mean, if you could possibly think of the NFL getting more popular, it did make the NFL a lot more popular when she started showing up to Travis Kelce's games. I look at the NBA Finals as another example. I mean, Madison Square Garden was full of A-list celebrities, and that opened the door to a new type of viewership. We've seen the same thing with the World Cup. I think from an international point of view, the World Cup doesn't need that help as much, but it definitely helps, and it gets the casual fan a little more involved when you know that you're going to tune into the broadcast and see this person, this person, this person. And I know that the final at MetLife Stadium is going to have a great halftime show. I know Justin Bieber is going to be involved and, you know, a lot of big names for this halftime show. So it's not quite going to have the allure of a Super Bowl halftime show. I mean, nothing really gets you quite there, but I think it'll come close.
1: On that then, what about the knock-on effect? I guess MLS, right, is where we need to look here. And you've already got Lionel Messi. You've already got Luis Suarez. Looks like Casemiro, the Brazilian, is going to also rock up into Miami after this World Cup. You've got, in the city you're in Chicago, Robert Lewandowski, former Bayern Munich, Barcelona striker, is going to be part of the Chicago Fire. So are you expecting the momentum of this World Cup to go over into the next season of the MLS?
0: To be honest, I don't. And it's sort of a shame because we've never seen that. So this has sort of turned into one of those things where I have the attitude of I'll believe it when I see it. Because we've had moments. This was a significantly better result in the World Cup for Team USA. And obviously having the World Cup in the USA made it a lot more popular. But we've had moments. I mean, in 2010, the U.S. men made it into the knockout round for the first time in a while. In 2002, they made it into the quarterfinals. The U.S. women have routinely won Women's World Cups, yet we have never seen that translate into the MLS. And I have the stance of I'll believe it when I see it, because it's one thing for every 4 years, everyone goes, oh, yeah, go, go, USA. We have this national pride, but is it going to be the same way on a Tuesday night when you live in Chicago? And are you really going to go to the Chicago Fire game, or you live in Los Angeles? Are you

0: without a more massive investment in soccer than just this one World Cup run that it was a fun few weeks, but guys, it's already over for the U.S.
1: Look, I've actually called a game at the Chicago Fire's ground, the Māori All Blacks against the USA, a rugby match, which kind of, and it's not a big stadium. It's a decent enough size stadium, but it's not a massive stadium, which kind of segues onto my next question before we get to the All-Star game. And that is the status of the magnificent Soldier Field and this possibility that the Chicago Bears are going to leave Soldier Field. Is becoming more and more like a reality, it would seem.
0: It's 100% at this point. I mean, the Bears are leaving Soldier Field. That is signed, sealed, and delivered. The only question that still needs to be settled is where are they going to go? The two options, really the only two options at this point, are the stadium site in Hammond, Indiana, right across the border from the city of Chicago, and a stadium site out west of the city in the Chicago suburb of Arlington Heights, Illinois. So they are leaving Soldier Field. That is for sure. And I agree with you, mate. It is a magnificent stadium. I mean, I've been going to Soldier Field since I was a little kid. I've worked in there. I have a great reverence. It's actually a national landmark in the United States. But it just doesn't cut it for the way the NFL is in the modern day. I mean, the Bears, first of all, are the only team that don't actually own their stadium. The owner of that stadium is the city of Chicago. The Bears lease it from them. It's also the smallest stadium in the NFL, and it doesn't have a roof. And if you live in Chicago and you want to host a Super Bowl or an NCAA Final Four or become a possible Olympic site, you need a stadium with a retractable roof or a dome roof. So Soldier Field just doesn't cut it from that perspective. So the Bears are 100% leaving Soldier Field, but there's just that question. Are they going to Hammond, Indiana, or are they going to Arlington Heights? And it's just a whole political kerfuffle that's happening right now here, and I think a lot is going to go down before we determine that.
1: They go to Indiana, but they'd still be known as the Chicago Bears, right?
0: Yes, they would still be the Chicago Bears, and that's a nuance that in American sport is actually not super uncommon. The New York Giants and the New York Jets, they're called the New York Giants and Jets, but they both play across the border in the state of New Jersey. So in both those cases, you know, the word New York or the word Chicago becomes just more about the region, right? It's the New York region or the Chicago region. And anyone who lives in that area of Indiana, Northwest Indiana, could tell you they are Chicago fans. I mean, the average person in Hammond, Indiana is not an Indianapolis Colts fan. They're a Chicago Bears fan. That's a part of Chicagoland. So sort of a nuance of just the way it is around here, but yeah, they wouldn't become the Indiana Bears. That headline's for clicks.
1: Okay.
0: They would always be the Chicago Bears. Yep.
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3: Text through from Mike the Ram as well. 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And I almost think that actually, Dagger, we see it with the goal kickers, right? 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
2: 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Thanks to our mates at ECN. 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
9: Okay, let's take a look at the Home Run Derby. And, well, it's in Philadelphia, and it's two Phillies sluggers who head the lineup, Kyle Schwarber and the guy who actually beat him to the title back in 2018, Bryce Harper.
10: Yeah, it's awesome to have it in Philly, right? I mean, we just had the 4th of July celebrating the 250th birthday of America, so it's only fitting. You're in the city of brotherly love.

0: if Bryce Harper maybe could become the first player in MLB history tonight to win the home run derby as the home team in two different jerseys. So he did it when he was in Washington, D.C. with the Nationals, and we'll see if he can do it in Philadelphia with the Phillies. He'll have to go up against a teammate to do so. Kyle Schwarber is an even better home run hitter, and he's looming as one of the favorites. But this is a really fun field. Names like Munetaka Murakami, Junior Caminero sort of lead the young generation against the old guard like Harper and Schwarber. But I'm really excited both for tonight and tomorrow with the All-Star game.
1: You mentioned Murakami there, the Japanese. Well, he's a moon baller, isn't he? And he's been part of this remarkable season that the White Sox are having. I mean, I don't know whether anyone said that for a long time. I mean, they've been bad for a long time, but not in 2026, they're not.
0: Yeah, mate, it's incredible. And to give you some of the context, in 2024, the White Sox set an MLB record for losses with 41 wins and 121 losses. This year, they already have 50 wins. So, I mean, we're talking the All-Star break. They have five more wins than they had all season in 2024. I mean, this has been just a renaissance for the White Sox. And Munetaka Murakami, he's been a huge part of it, but the reality is he missed the last 6 weeks with a hamstring injury. So as of late, it really hasn't been thanks to him. It's been names like Colton Montgomery and Tristan Peters, who's a first-time All-Star, and Miguel Vargas, who has delivered a nice power pop. But tonight, the eyes of the nation and the world, really, when you zoom out to Japan, are going to be on Munetaka Murakami. Thank goodness he's healthy, just in time for the home run derby. I know a lot of Chicago fans like me are hoping he doesn't tweak his hamstring swinging for the fences, but I mean, this is a guy who is one of the best home run hitters on the planet, so to have him in the derby tonight is going to be a treat.
1: It's always a heck of a lot of fun. And then, of course, you've got the All-Star game. Just a bit of a shame there that the game's most exciting player, Shohei Ohtani, will not be playing this year.
0: Yeah, it's a shame. And, I mean, you see it in every sport. You know, these kind of things happen, but it's just a matter of bad timing, right? Knee irritation, he's got to miss the game. I mean, Shohei doesn't live for the All-Star game, though. I mean, the time to watch Shohei, as it was last year and the year before that, is in October when the World Series is on and he's a shining star. And we saw that the last 2 years. So, you know, it's a bummer. It's one of those things where you say, yeah, it's a shame. Okay. But at the end of the day, it's just a couple at-bats. It's a fun game. It's not really the spectacle, I guess, that it used to be. I'm much more interested in watching Shohei Ohtani in October, and we certainly knock on wood and hope he's healthy for that.
1: Just give us an idea for people who are perhaps not familiar about the concept of the All-Star game and who makes the selection, because a large chunk of it really comes down to a public vote, doesn't it?
0: Yes, a huge chunk is the public vote. It's very interesting, actually. So the All-Star game started where I'm talking to you from right now here in Chicago, 1933. It was the idea of a Chicago Tribune sports editor who said, okay, we have the World's Fair in Chicago. We got to come up with some grand idea to get people to the baseball game. So he created the All-Star game. And that was back in the day of guys like Babe Ruth and Ty Cobb and Walter Johnson. So they separated them into the American and National League and they had them play against each other. They thought it would be a one-time deal, but it was so popular and successful

0: the teams. So they did a vote, and that's a tradition that has stuck to this day. The All-Star starters specifically, so the first nine men for each team, are determined by the fans. And that's why sometimes, I mean, usually you see the best nine players, but there are exceptions. I mean, if a guy is really popular but maybe having an off season, he might still sneak into the All-Star game because he's so popular that the fans vote. I mean, we saw that Ernie Clement of the Toronto Blue Jays, a really popular player, pretty much all of Canada voted for him. So he's in the game as an All-Star when maybe he's not as strong of a player.
1: And maybe counts a bit against some of the small market teams who don't have the same fan base. I know everyone gets, what is something like 7 or 8 or 9 votes per position, but if you've got a team in a small market, probably less of a chance that you'll get someone on the All-Star game?
0: Definitely, definitely. Although the way they balance that out, and baseball is the only sport that has this rule, every single team is guaranteed an All-Star. So even if hypothetically you had a team playing in the middle of nowhere that had no fans and no good players at all who were worthy of an All-Star selection, Major League Baseball rules mandate that every team gets one. So they would just pick the best player on that team and put him in the All-Star game. So that's nice because even the small market teams are guaranteed some representation. But you're right, mate. I mean, like with many things in baseball, the best teams with the most fans and the most money and the most wins are the ones who tend to get the most representation.
2: Sam, I've got to ask about a city that's probably not as dear to your heart as Chicago, but that is Boston and the Red Sox. They had a horrible, horrible start to the season in the AL East, but they've just come off a 9-game road-winning run, which I think is a record that they've broken that went back to the 1940s. They're currently 10 games back from the Tampa Bay Rays and 7 games back from the New York Yankees. You see this as a turning point in the Red Sox season? Is all not lost?
0: Yeah, all is certainly not lost. I mean, here comes Boston. And you mentioned, you know, I might not be too happy here in Chicago. Yeah, they came into Chicago and beat my White Sox in a just dominant sweep where the White Sox scored only 2 runs in 3 games. So it's really been about the pitching for Boston. I mean, their starting rotation led by Sonny Gray, Ranger Suarez has really woken up. And some of the power bats, names like Wilson Contreras, Jaron Duran, Caleb Durbin. I mean, those guys have really been bopping as of late. So this was a Red Sox team that was super frustrating. You know, they get rid of Alex Cora as the manager, and now they have made it really spicy and interesting in the American League East, where you've got Tampa, New York, Boston separated by 10 games. I mean, logic tells us that New York and Tampa are the upper echelon, but I don't know. I mean, the Red Sox haven't lost in about 2 weeks, so I think it might be a 3-horse race.
1: Yeah, and of course we're getting to that time of the season too. We've got the All-Star break, the mid-season break, and after that, going to be all about the transfer market, who's buying, who's selling, who's holding. That's just a whole new ball game that we'll talk about, I'm sure, after the All-Star game. But you enjoy it. You enjoy the home run derby today because I know you're going to be glued to that, and then of course the All-Star game, and as always, Sam Brief, thank you so much for joining us on Sport Nation.
0: Oh guys, it's my absolute pleasure. You know, I love coming on here with you all and talking shop, and you know, the opportunity to join you means a lot. So enjoy it tonight. I'm gonna be watching and hoping that my guy Murakami gets the home run derby championship, and we'll see if I'm right.
1: Good man.
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9: Well, the Irish are in town. Eden Park awaits arguably the biggest test yet of the new Dave Rennie era. A test Saturday night at Eden Park. In fact, it is the biggest, isn't it? Against a nation that waited 111 years for their first victory over the All Blacks, but have won 5 of the last 11 played between the two. All Blacks coming off wins over France and Italy, Ireland over Australia and Japan, and of course off a Six Nations Championship in which they finished a close second behind France. Very pleased to have with us this morning on Sport Nation, Ireland's leading rugby writer from the Irish Times, Gerry Thornley. Gerry, morning. Welcome back to New Zealand, mate.
10: Thank you very much, Tony. Good to hear your voice.
9: Well, firstly, 2 weeks in, what's your take on the Nations Championship? Has it moved the needle? Do you think it's brought extra meaning to this July test window?
10: I would have to reluctantly say it has, yes. I wasn't greatly in favour of it, and I still think it has inherent flaws, not least that Fiji effectively are playing their 3 home games away from home, which distorts the fixtures a little bit. And I know Ireland refused to go to Japan. Japan had to come to play Ireland and Australia. But if you did the mileage maths on what it would have meant for Ireland to come from Dublin to Sydney, from Sydney to Tokyo, from Tokyo to Auckland, and Auckland back to Dublin, it would have been inhuman. And that's the inherent flaw with this. The air miles, what it's doing to the environment, doesn't bear thinking about. But and I love old traditional tours. I loved when we were back here in 2022 and we had that 3-match series. But you have to confess that the rugby's been spectacularly good in the opening 2 weekends. And I think What's more, as the tables take shape after this weekend and we move, then the competition resumes in November and people get a better idea of what's actually going on. Still, you know, I think supporters are still coming to grips with the whole format and how it works out, Tony.
9: Yeah.
10: But when it comes to next November and the tables start to take shape and then there's the battle for first and second and third place in each group or whatever else, and it comes to the finals window and Twickenham, I think it could. And the great thing about it from an Irish point of view, I don't know what it's like here, Tony, but back home in Ireland, for the first time in Yonk, all the matches are on terrestrial television. And we've got a real problem in Irish rugby in latter years in that none of our provincial teams are on terrestrial television anymore. Well, apart from the Irish-speaking channel TG Car, I should there's matches most weeks, URC matches, but no Champions Cup matches for a four-year window, which is, I think that's quite damaging. So it's good that this is all back in terrestrial television. I think, on balance, I would reluctantly say, yeah, Tony, it has.
9: Yeah, obviously it's a geographical thing, isn't it? The tyranny of distance when you're playing in the Northern Hemisphere, everything is close. Down here, we're stretched out right around the globe. And I think they just have to put more thought into how they do their scheduling, because clearly it's been unfair on some teams, fairer on others. So that's just something that they're going to have to work on. Look, Ireland 2-2, a tight win over Australia, now coming off a comfortable win over Japan, but it would appear that Andy Farrell in that Japan match in particular was keeping plenty of powder dry for Eden Park.
10: Eden Park. It's both an honour and a privilege and daunting to the ones chosen to play in Eden Park when France weren't. I think it's only the fifth time Ireland have ever played at Eden Park. I think we're 0-4, obviously, like a lot of other teams. It stood out. It's the one when they even got together. That was the North Star of this mini tour, as it were, going to Eden Park and having a crack of the All Blacks in their fortress. Something that Farrell would warmly embrace, not run from, because not least, no matter what happens, it's going to tell him an awful lot about his team next Saturday. Ireland came here in 2022, Tony. It was the makings of a brilliant side, no doubt, but they just finished second in the Six Nations and won 4 out of 5 and won the Triple Crown in the preceding Six Nations, which is exactly the same form guide they've taken into this mini tour. Now, back in 2022, they responded from a big defeat in Eden Park, 42-19, I think it was, to come back and win the second and third tests, which I would argue was probably the high water mark in the history of Irish rugby, what the rivalry was like, as you referenced, in 11 years. And that they went off in a 17-match winning run, which is unprecedented for an Irish side. I think equal the record, did it? Or came within one of the record, the All Blacks in England, before, of course, we had that epic quarterfinal defeat to the All Blacks in Paris. This team is quite changed since then. Sure, there are a few players still from that, but there's a lot of different players, new players, who it's a very different team. And it doesn't show signs of scaling quite those heights, but there's been an excellent win away to England and Twickenham. There was a seriously good win over Scotland at home in a high quality game. And then there was that comeback win in Australia when they didn't play well in the first half at all, but stuck at it and stuck in it and found a way, which is what good sides do. Now, you could argue that what France did to the Wallabies last weekend, which was spectacular, rather puts that performance into perspective. But still in all, it's 2 wins from 2, as you say. It's 10 points in this tournament, and it's rolling on to Eden Park with the likes of Hugo Keenan, Gary Ringrose, Sam Prendergast, Jameson Gibson-Park, Josh van der Fleer, Joe McCarthy, Dan Sheen and Tyke Furlan, all rested up and all due to come back in.
9: Of course, Ireland have won a famous victory at Eden Park. It was back in 2011 when, I think, urged on by, I'd say 99% of the crowd were backing you to beat Australia. But I remember talking to you after Ireland had been beaten by Wales and you were on your way home, and it was quite late at night, but you did say you were quite upset because you felt like Ireland had a golden era in terms of players, and names like O'Driscoll and O'Gara and Darcy, O'Connell, and these guys were coming to the end of your career, and you wondered whether or not Ireland would ever have the opportunity, whether they'd ever have a team like that. But the fact is that, as you say, players have come and gone. Johnny Sexton's gone and a bunch of other players, and yet Ireland is still a very competitive team. So what do you put that down to?
10: Well, the RFU run a very good ship. They struggled horrendously when the game went professional. They were dragged kicking and screaming into the professional era, but through the vision of people like Sid Miller and Tom Kiernan, they got their act together. We're slightly fortunate, and we do, in the Irish rugby, does have 4 natural entities in the 4 provinces, which covers the entire 32 counties of the island. So that's fortuitous in some ways, and that the game went professional, we could professionalise four teams, which is just about the max that Ireland could afford to do. Connacht very nearly went to the wall in 2003. Thankfully, the RFU rolled back in that decision. They're going to disband them, and we have four proud provinces now, so the Sun lives up to its name. It wouldn't have if we got rid of one of them. But there's no doubt that the bulk suppliers have been Leinster, and there's a school system in Ireland that, you know, they're glorified mini academies, the likes of St. Michael's, Blackrock College and so forth, and they all live within a stone's throw of each other, a lot of these players in Dublin, and they're just an extraordinary conveyor belt of talent coming out of those schools. And it's funny that now there's a real problem that Leinster are well ahead, too far ahead of the other three, and David Humphreys is trying to address that by redistributing the wealth a little bit. It's so-called the Leinster tax. There's a different funding model next season, whereby the provinces have to pay 40% of the contracts rather than 30% of the international.

0: of him. Third time, luckily, hopefully he gets to lead Ireland in the World Cup in Australia next year. But just the conveyor belt of talent has just keep reproducing. The results have tailed off a little bit at under-20 levels, under-20s in the last 2 years. And you would have to think that even France as well as South Africa have now moved ahead, not just of Ireland, but of New Zealand, Tony, when you look at the under-20 World Cup results. France were used to never contenders, have won three and been to a couple of finals, are now in another one. And it's just astonishing when you think of the French players and South African players who weren't playing last weekend or won't be playing this weekend in the Nations Championship.
1: People will be interested in your thoughts on what Ireland are doing just to try and make sure that there's a bit of an equalisation effect, because it's something people have talked about here in New Zealand, that they want to see the talent more evenly distributed amongst our Super Rugby sides. Maybe they could take note of that. Well, look, this history with the All Blacks, it was full of great games stretching all the way back to 1905 when they first played. But it's gotten so big in the last 13 years. I suppose you could take it back to that amazing game at the Aviva in 2013 when the All Blacks got up and I think Aaron Cruden had two shots at that winning conversion. And since then, Ireland have had some glorious days. The two things they haven't done is beat the All Blacks at a World Cup and win at Eden Park. They've done everything else. So how big would it be?

0: 1994, 52 matches, 50 wins and 2 draws. There's
1: 32
0: no
1: years,
0: other,
1: isn't it? Sorry.
0: No, yeah, it is. 1994, 32 years, yeah. 52 matches. There's never been a run like this from a Tier 1 country in the history of international rugby at one grand. That's the longest winning run there's ever been. It's interesting, before we move on to Ireland, what it would mean to Ireland, interesting being at Dave Rennie's press conference on Monday. It gave me kind of a good flavour and insight of the thinking behind it. He was asked a lot about the actual pressure of maintaining this record, and made me think that when does a long unbeaten run start to become a monkey around the neck as opposed to an inspiration? And it's just, there is a little bit of pressure, no doubt about it, on Rennie and the All Blacks to maintain this record. We'll be tied to a team that loses for the first time in Eden Park. It would be not a disastrous way, but it would be a damaging way to set off on this monster tour to South Africa. You're undertaking 8 matches and 4 tests. But what it would do for Irish rugby, if Irish rugby won, it would be akin to that series win in 2012. It would be an enormous statement to say that Ireland, a year and a half out from the World Cup, are back to something like they were 4 years ago. It would engender huge momentum going into the November matches in the Nations Championship. And it would mean that they would be in a great position, of course, as well, to maybe finish first in that group. They still have some, if they were to happen to beat the All Blacks, which would mean potentially a place in the final at Twickenham. But we're getting very much ahead of ourselves. But you did ask the question what it would mean. I mean, if you look at this team now, Sam Prendergast, even Stuart McCluskey at 33, playing the best rugby of his life, and Jamie Osborne, a talented young player, Robert Balakun, the one player who gives this team real X factor, and watch out for this guy, Tony. You have bundles of X factor and pace on the edge, and Will Jordan and Carter and McKenzie and the likes of that, and so do, of course, the French and the South Africans. But Robert Balakun is a real point of difference for this team. He's a flyer. He's been blessed with fast twitch fibres, cursed with dodgy hamstrings and groins, and that's why he pulled out of the Australian game. But he's only played one match in 3 or 4 months since the Six Nations, but he was sensational in the Six Nations. He played 4 games in the 4 Irish wins and scored in 3 of them. Playing with a level of confidence and skill and belief now that he hasn't had in his entire career. But him and a bunch of the forwards, I've never had an achievement like the 2022 series win or a Grand Slam or a long winning run. So it would be a huge statement for this team to pull off a win. Personally, Tony, given where the team's come from, I think if Ireland produced a really competitive performance and it was a cracking good game, it wouldn't be the worst thing in the world if they lost, but were very, very competitive. Mm. What I would fear is, you know, we've seen it happen so many times over history when we saw that the All Blacks can pull away from Ireland in a 10 or 15 minute spell because they just have that ability to score off turnovers and transition in rapid succession in a way that perhaps only them and France do. So it's, I think it would be huge. It would be a liftoff for this team in many ways, and would really put them in a great position going forward, no doubt about it.
1: One of the reasons why New Zealanders follow Ireland with a lot of interest is that there's been some influential New Zealand-born players in their team, Bundy Aki, James Lowe, and most notably Jamison Gibson-Park. And I suppose, you know, New Zealanders will remember Jamison Gibson-Park. When he left New Zealand, he was seen as a player with undoubted potential, but nothing like the complete and commanding figure that he is now. Is it fair to say that he's the guy that's taken over that Sexton mantle as the real leader of that back line and perhaps one of the most important players, if not the most important player in the whole team?
0: Yeah, I couldn't disagree with any of that, Tony. I think he absolutely is the most important player. I call him the heartbeat of the team. He's become an extraordinary

Irish international and the presenter of the show saying, "Oh, this is disastrous for Leinster. They're losing Luke McGrath and James Gibson Park. They didn't think was up to this level." And I made the point, "Well, look, he's only ever played with the second string team mostly, and he's now come into a first string team, playing alongside the Sexton and so forth and so others." And he was absolutely fine. He was good. But even then, he was on the bench in the 2018 Champions Cup final for Leinster. So he's been a very late bloomer, late developer.

0: remarkable engine. He's never known a player who could just keep running for so long. This anaerobic fitness levels that he just that are just innate. And he also said that you have to learn to kick more, Gemma. And, oh, Coops, I just want to run with the ball. But he has learned. He's become a brilliant, brilliant kicker. His box kicks, his exit kicks are just extraordinary. But the most amazing thing about him is the tempo with which he plays, and when he gets the breakdown, how often he makes the right decision rapidly. It's just quite an extraordinary skill he has. It's as if he's seen the game ahead of everybody else. There's no doubt he benefited hugely from being coached within the Leinster and Irish system, by being coached by people like Stuart Lancaster, by playing alongside Johnny Sexton. And some would often talk about how Sexton saw a game like no other player he'd ever played alongside. And I think, that he was influenced by that as well. And he's become the other thing, one of the reasons why he's probably going on into his mid-30s, and we pray that he does, Tony, this is the one player we want to stay fit for the next year and a half above all others, is that when he, I remember doing the stats on him, and when he came to Ireland from New Zealand, started very few Super Rugby matches. An awful lot of his appearances have been off the bench. What I'm trying to say is, up until his mid-20s, he was quite low mileage. And I think he's reaping the benefits of that now, in that it's extending his career as long as it has. But yeah, he's just a wonderful player. He's the heartbeat of the team, and yeah, he's become, yeah, he's the most important player. Yeah,
1: there was this theory in New Zealand rugby that came, and I suppose maybe in the last 10 years, that players have to be subbed, and that halfbacks, because of the amount of ground they cover, there's no way they can play 80 minutes. Well, Jamison Gibson-Park has absolutely disproved that, hasn't he? Because he does, yeah, so often play, yeah, the 80.
0: It's extraordinary, you know. I interviewed him earlier this season, and I asked him, like, how are your speed scores and your fitness scores? He says they're as high as they've ever been.
1: Yeah.
0: I don't know how he's done it. He's assiduous about his diet. He's assiduous about his preparations, maintaining his fitness levels. He's just, he's devoted to his craft, because I suppose he knows that these are the golden years. These are the last years, and you're never going to get them back. And there's a long life after rugby, so you might as well make the absolute most of it while you're there. And he's a hugely popular player within the squad. He doesn't say much to media. He's kind of, he's careful in what he says. He's a good lad, very popular. As you say, extraordinary, his capacity to go 80 minutes. It just shows his importance to the team. And he, in a lot of the big wins, he's still there at the end, at 80-minute mark. And yeah, he's becoming a little bit of a phenomenon, really.
1: Yeah.
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1: Talking football or soccer, in his words, obviously knows you well, Ricardo. 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
9: Look, there are certain players, particularly here in New Zealand, that tend to trigger the fans, and one of them is Rico Ioane. He's been called back into the All Blacks squad. They've had a couple of injuries. I think he was always going to be coming back at some point, probably for the tour of South Africa, but he's certainly back on the fringe now. What did you make of him? Because obviously Geordie Barrett was a sensation at Leinster. How good was it, or what did you make of his time when he was playing in Ireland?
10: I thought he was very good, but I'm not in a majority, that's true. I think I'm in a minority. Well, I don't know. The opinions were very split on Rico Ioane. You're right in that Geordie Barrett has set a ridiculously high bar. I don't think, and even despite watching him play for the All Blacks against Ireland on many occasions, we fully appreciated what a complete all-round accomplished rugby player Geordie Barrett is. He's like the perfect amalgam of his two brothers, isn't he? He can just do everything, and he's such a good player. And Rico Ioane is not that same player, but I thought he did really well. I thought he provided X factor. He scored tries. He got good assists. He could play both at outside centre and the wing. And he gave the team, Leinster, real X factor and helped them win the URC title. I don't think it was his fault that Leinster came up short in the Champions Cup final. He got exposed for one of the tries, but I thought the mistakes were on the inside. It's a very difficult system to learn, Jacques Nienaber's defense. And Rico Ioane was cold to it this season, whereas most of the other Leinster players were in their third season at working under Jacques Nienaber. I was surprised to be granted a one-on-one interview with Rico Ioane for about half an hour, and I found him a very nice, engaging lad. We pet shares, not least cats and dogs and things like that. We got on very well, and he told me his whole story, and it was a very interesting story. And at the end of it, I said, "You're not such a bad lad after all," and shook his hand. He said, "Yeah, put that in the article." Because, you know, when he first arrived in Ireland, he'd had the blowout with Johnny Sexton at the end of the quarterfinal, which, right, I wouldn't say in hindsight he'd say was his finest moment. But yeah, Leinster fans really took to him, and Leinster players really took to him. You could see the way that they celebrated with him when he scored a try, and you could see how much those tries meant to him. So I think overall it was a very positive experience for Rico Ioane. I think he would have enjoyed himself. I think it would have helped make him a player, and I think he would look back very fondly on his 7 or 8 months with Leinster.

0: fantastic. We're talking, and I think they would look back and fondly enough on him.
1: We're talking with Gerry Thornley here from the Irish Times. And Gerry, one of our most avid contributors, listeners, is a fellow who goes by the name of Irish John. He's texted in wanting to know what you think about the world rugby rule that changes how long an overseas player, how long they have to spend in a country before they can actually play for that country. Because that is something that, you know, we saw it particularly with Bundy Archie, who was labelled as a project player. Are you thinking that that is likely to continue, that they're going to continue to look for players like that to develop in the Irish system?
0: Well, what's changed is that there are some South African-born youngsters who've now come into the Irish system and dotted around the provinces. And I think if you look at what's going on in French and English rugby, it's

It's just going to be a different way of countries, richer countries, getting around this rule and having more players available to them through the residency ruling. Of course, Australia have lost quite a few players as well. Not through parentage as well as through residency ruling. So I don't know that it's going to change greatly. What I would say is that the 3-year residency ruling, Ireland benefited from enormously, that Bundy, Aki, James.

vital. The Irish rugby has produced fantastic ready-made professional athletes through the system, there's no doubt, but it was Bundy and Jemison Gibson Park and James Lowe who provided that point of difference, the X factor. The Bundy Aki is still an important part of this cog in this team, but when you think back to his form in 2002 and 2023 at the World Cup, he was one of the absolute best players in the world. He was

0: and Conor Murray each lasted for almost 100 caps and well over 100 caps, and Jameson Gibson-Park has held the jersey since. But the Irish rugby has been incredibly dependent on one scrum half for long periods of time, and I don't know why, but you think of it like, I suppose, the historical traditional thing, you think about French rugby and number nines fall out of trees. Like the 10th scrum half on top of Couture's would probably make most international squads.
1: Yeah.
0: So they're vital, those players, and the 3-year residency ruling could change it to 5 means that Irish rugby is gonna struggle to replace those players.
1: Yeah. Look, it's time to let you go, I know, because you've got to head off. I think there's training today. But look, Jerry, you have seen some magnificent moments for Irish rugby over the years. You're going to see another one on Saturday night at Eden Park?
0: Well, as my late great friend Bomber Brown, who passed away recently, he was Dr. Mick Brown, he was a former Blackrock player, hooker, Galway player. He played for Connacht. He played a little bit for Canada as well. And he always said to me, he was a bit of a mentor to me. He said, well, if your life depended on it, how would you? Now, I wouldn't like my life to hinge on the outcome of any rugby match. I'd long since have left this planet. But if my life depended on it, I would have to say that the All Blacks should win by about 7, 8, 9, 10 points, that they will have those moments of X factor to take away the game. That, I mean, I think Will Jordan has scored in every match he's played against Ireland. So for starts, Ireland are already 7-0 down, aren't they? And then there's the Eden Park factor. I think you have to make the All Blacks famous.
1: He has made a habit of scoring tries, that's for sure. Look, we've talked in this interview about the influence of Gibson Park, Bundy Archie, James Lowe on the Ireland team. It's worth reminding ourselves that our first All Black captain was born in Ireland, the great Dave Gallagher, and a great man, Sam Neill, a very proud Kiwi who was born in Northern Ireland, passed away yesterday. It's a special tie that binds us. Let's hope for another epic this weekend. Jerry Thornley, thank you so much.
0: It was a pleasure, Tony. Thank you.

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1: We are to blame. 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Because when the calls were going wrong there, let's go back into that early 2000s. When there was a call gone wrong, we could not let it go.
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0: catch up with Jerome Hughes tomorrow, Thursday, on the show. But big, big game. Season-defining game, in my opinion, up there in the eastern suburbs against the Tricolours. If they don't win that, then, well, you can kiss any form of, you know, premiership hopes goodbye.
1: You can probably kiss them goodbye already. But anyway,
0: oh, good
1: Kyle,
0: on you, guy.
1: Kyle Mills, hello. How are you?
2: Yeah, hello to you, little master. Finn Balls, he makes his return from his long weekend that he tends to have every weekend. And my old sparring partner, Lashes, good to see you again. My friend, even though I've been in here a few hours, haven't really seen him the last hour or so because we've been working. He's been parked up. With his colouring book and pencils and bits and pieces. But how are you, little master? You all good?
1: Very well, thank you, Millsy. Very well. Really looking forward to a chat to Barbara Kendall.
2: Good McLean's girl. McLean's College girl. Paved the way for many an athlete to go through that institution. It'd be good to...
1: How old were you when she won Olympic gold?
2: Well, she won in 92, Barcelona,
1: memory.
2: I would have been third form, so 13. Okay. Yep. I remember the parade post that Olympics because McLean's College only actually had five athletes at that Olympics. For a very small school, from a very small community, it was very, very impressive. But, she was the darling of the country in 92. Mm. I mean, Lashes, you were Samuel Casey minus three. And when were you born, little master?
1: I would have been two and a half probably at that time.
2: Two and a half. And Finn Balls would have been, when were you born, Finn Balls?
3: 2001. So Finn Balls minus nine.
2: Wow, Finn Balls minus nine.
1: Frightening.
2: I remember it like it was yesterday.
3: Yeah, but Millsy, you're old.
2: Am I? I feel like I'm nearing peak condition. I've been 2 days into my fast. I'll tell you what, yesterday...
1: How's that going?
2: Well, I started the fast yesterday, and I found it actually a piece of piss yesterday, but that might be due to about the six or seven bacon buddies I had Sunday morning watching the football.
3: Yeah, they do it.
2: So, didn't eat post 8 o'clock last night, been very strict on myself. It's all about discipline. And I woke up this morning a bit peckish. I actually genuinely did. I thought, geez, how am I going to make it to lunchtime? But it's willpower, isn't it? Mm-hmm. It's determination, discipline. Mm-hmm. I was meant to go to the gym this morning and push in big tin, but I left my gym bag at home, so I couldn't do that. So I've actually done no exercise today. Little Lashes thinks we should all do some press-ups at each ad break.
1: Is that right?
2: Yeah.
0: Well, I just suggested it for him.
2: Oh. I thought it was like a, hey, we're all in together, aren't we?
0: Yeah, well, we can support you along the way. Mm. Remember that TV show, The Biggest Loser?
2: Yeah.
0: Yeah?
2: No, I don't watch TV. I was too busy trying to be an international cricketer. But what's that show about?
0: Oh, it's like a weight loss journey for people. Yeah, everyone supports each other along the way, along their journey. So that's what I thought we could have done with you.
2: Okay. Yeah. I'm a bit little journey. I've just started yesterday.
0: Yeah.
2: But I've got a roadblock coming up, and I've been actually fretting about it over the last 60 minutes or so as other colleagues in the office keep reminding me. It's All Black weekend in the hometown.
1: So come halftime,
2: I can't eat
1: the rugby. You then can't eat from that point on until midday the next day.
2: Gee whiz. But you can drink, like, pints, can't you?
1: Yeah, of course you can.
3: Basically a couple loaves of bread, Millsy.
2: Guinness is fine. Guinness has got the least amount of calories with all beer.
0: I'd find that extremely hard to believe.
3: Who's told you that?
2: Google it.
3: Who's told you that?
2: Guinness is better than the old sport beers. I'll tell you right now.
3: Now, get up, boys.
2: Do your research. Do your research. What beer has the least amount of calories?

0: extras to one Corona.
1: Yeah, Corona's the worst.
0: Yeah, I know.
1: Yeah.
0: But
1: 7 sports beers to one Corona.
0: Yeah.
1: Yeah.
0: That's what they say.
1: Yeah.
2: Millsy, a standard pint, 568 milliliters of Guinness, contains approximately 210 calories.
1: Okay.
3: Well, how does that compare?
1: Compare.
0: That's actually not that bad.
2: Let me find.
1: That's my point, Lash.
2: And I'll find.

0: All I know is you're talking shit.
1: I'm not.
0: Yeah.
1: I've got, hey, right, just because.
2: Speight Summit Ultra Pint, approximately 153 calories, which is, would be 60 less than a pint of Guinness.
1: Oh, I'm talking Waterboy Guinness.
2: So it's not real Guinness. Is
1: it's
2: that
1: Guinness.
0: How about just stop talking?
1: It's Guinness. yeah, so I've got a, back to the original point.
0: Yeah.
1: I've got a, an event Thursday night, community stuff. Got a birthday Friday night. Got footy.
3: This is going to be a great test.
1: Got footy Saturday afternoon, night. And then I've got to have beers Sunday afternoon with a mate. It's just first week of the fast is really going to be challenged.
2: I have to load up before 8 p.m.
1: God.
2: But then that kind of defeats the purpose of a diet.
1: It's well, the fast is about the food. Liquid's fine, isn't it?
3: Oh, I would say so, yeah.
2: Okay.
3: Too right. Millsy, I don't think you saw a lot of it, but a good win for the Black Caps bouncing back.
1: Yeah, well, yeah, then I think, from, yeah, I haven't seen a lot. It's fine.
3: Neither.
1: But I've seen, I can work it out with the toss is obviously pretty important. Mm. Low scoring game, same pitch from game one. I see it's at the same venue next time around. So whether it's the same pitch or not, I don't know. But when

0: Hey, just settle, pedal. Hey, quick off the draw.
1: Tune in for live commentary of the Panthers against the Broncos. Kick off 9:50 Thursday night. Thanks to our mates at ECN. Afternoons with Steffi.
2: There's a new movement afoot.
3: What is it?
2: Make the All Blacks tough again.
3: Yes.
2: And the man who's driving that is Coach Rennie. What happens when somebody got blown out in the past and you had to bring in a new 10? Well, you can play with your new 10. You know, let's just go. Let's get on with it.
3: Riff
2: let's
3: head.
2: Not fart ass about and think about it and worry about it. Let's just go. They're the All Blacks, man. They're there. They're doing it.
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2: 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The Agenda. Agenda 1.
3: Boys, just on this, and this is actually no coincidence because staff tells me he had a lot of discussion around certain footballers in the All Black side at the moment during his show. But look, if Jordy Barrett is to be ruled out against Ireland with his hamstring, is that worst case, or is there another player being injured that gives you more concern? And if so, who is it? And why is it Cam Roygaard? Is it Cam Roygaard, then Jordy Barrett, and then who? Or how do you cut and dice it?
4: It's a very good question.
5: It is a very good question. Cam Roygaard for me, number one. And look, I probably, Jordy Barrett's importance to the All Blacks is as much, in my mind, as Cam Roygaard's is. But the reason why I say Cam Roygaard would worry me about getting injured more than Jordy Barrett getting injured, and God, I hope it doesn't happen, but would be that Quintu Paia can slot into 12, and I'd have all the faith in the world that he'd do a bloody good job at 12. Whereas, with respect to the next guys off the cabs off the rank when it comes to 9, I think there's a big gap back to the rest in terms of 9. So it would be Roygaard getting injured that would worry me the most. But that's not to say that Jordy Barrett injury would not make me get a little bit anxious.
4: Really difficult question to answer because I'm a big fan of Ethan de Groot at the minute. Fletcher Newell, I love him. But we've got good depth and props. So if one of those two boys were to go down, I feel like we've got good cover. I feel like we've got good cover in the locks. Quintu Paia, the centres, Jordy, where's that kind of... It lends itself, who are our best players? And I think 3-4 years ago, you'd say Ardie Sevier without question. Like, he was just on a tear. Do I think Ardie Sevier is in the form he was 2 years ago? No, I don't. Could we replace Ardie Sevier? I think we possibly could, to be honest, because we have depth. We've got kind of depth in these areas, whereas we've always had a... Cam Roygaard's easy one, right? The standout. But I actually don't know if I could answer that. Like, Will Jordan, for example, like, he's in great form at the minute. Hard to replace. How many tries? 50?
3: Yeah, 50 and 56.
4: How do you replace that? You know, he's crucial to the lineup. Even Damian McKenzie, to be honest, like his ability to play multiple positions, leadership, X factor player, off the ball work rate.
3: Yeah.
4: If you lost Damian McKenzie, I don't think I'll feel too good about myself.
3: Yep. I think he's about to play his 31st straight test match.
4: D-Mac.
3: Which is a big
5: shift. How many in total?
3: Oh, I don't know. He must be up around 70 now.
5: Yeah, okay.
3: I presume.
4: It's a very, very good question. Because I think in years, if you look at years gone past, like, you think Richie McCaw, oh, Jesus. But we lost Dan Carter. Someone else stepped up to the plate, didn't they?
3: Yeah, there was a time there when Aaron Smith was probably irreplaceable.
4: You look at those locks back then as well, Whitelock and Brodie Retallick. Yeah. Oh, the grunt work.
3: Did right that.
4: You know, at that time, who I can't quite recollect off the top of my head, who was the 3-4 in the pecking order back then?
3: Well, it's throughout history, probably people like Paddy Toops, Luke Romano, who else has been in and around that space?
4: Well, Scotty Barrett when he was a bit younger.
3: Yeah, a bit younger, yep.
4: But like now in the locking department, you kind of think, okay, we've actually got Fabian to return. We've got good depth. Props, we've got good depth. Hookers, we've got good depth, even though we haven't seen it in this.
3: Yeah, exactly.
4: These two games. I'd like to have seen a change in that space.
3: Yeah, I know. Cody Taylor, you know, to potentially start all three tests would be extraordinary.

0: jerseys.
1: Yes, there were some very good ones there.
0: Some great, great
1: the
0: jerseys
1: bunnies,
0: to drink
1: the
0: a few.
1: Old school bunnies.
0: Yeah. Tell you what.
1: Balmain Tigers.
2: I've never played a test for the All Blacks, but I reckon there would be a great feeling putting on that black jersey.
1: Oh, yeah.
2: No, seriously, it would, wouldn't it? Like, I've never put one on. Yeah. I've never, ever.
0: I do respect that.
2: I never will.
0: I
2: will never do it. But just if you had it on, you like, say, you know, Buck Shelford presents it to you, or the Pine Tree, and you got it on the bed there, and you're having a look at it, and you're packing your little bag off to the game, to the changing room, you pull it out and you put your black jersey on. Oh, like seriously, you just must feel like bulletproof.
0: Mm.
2: Must ask the boys that actually.
0: What it feels like.
2: Just the black jersey.
0: Does it ever get old?
2: Does it ever get old, like pulling it on?
0: Mm.
2: You know? Anyway.
1: What's the best in the NRL?
0: Currently?
1: Yeah.
0: Jeez, best jersey in the NRL.
1: Looking just looking through the teams. There's not one that massively
0: well,
1: grand.
0: Well, the Warriors wear a different top every week.
1: Well, yeah, that's the thing.
2: Don't mind the Penny Panthers.
0: Nah.
1: I can't
0: what, the pink or the black?
2: Ah, it's don't mind it.
0: That's a bit average, mate. I don't mind the Chookies.
2: Tricolours?
0: Tricolours.
2: Down in Bondi?
0: No, there's some good kit. The red V's obviously great.
1: Mm.
0: The Broncos all black kit, superb. That's real class. Real class, actually. But yeah, let us know.

0: like
1: we
0: the most
1: wear white.
0: Unnoteworthy
2: colour.
0: Yeah. Just
2: yeah. Just dreary and doesn't get you up and about anything.
0: Nah.
1: Who signed that off?
0: You are right.
1: That stuff annoys me.
0: Agenda 3, the question was going to be if all young athletes were stock, whose stock would you invest in? But I know you would say Eli Odenine and Guy, you would say Bevan John Jacobs. So it was kind of a moot point anyway. But 8833, if someone's got a young footballer out there in any sport that they would love to invest in, maybe put one of those wages on that you see people do to represent their country. Going
1: up in the UK, they do that.
0: Know. Yeah.
1: Mm.
2: I'd probably buy a bit of stock in Kazuma Kabori.
0: Yeah?
2: Yeah.
0: Yep.
1: He's got a major in him.
2: No, I'm not sure about that, but I think he's got some good pro tournaments in him. Yep.
0: Fair enough.
2: I think he's a very good golfer. We don't have anyone in tennis that's coming through.
0: Nah, we don't, do we? Actually, it's shit solid.
2: What other sports? You kind of...
0: Cricket's almost the one with the money on offer in cricket these days. Eli Just, maybe?
2: Yeah. That's a good shout. You probably missed the buy them low, sell them high.
0: I think so, eh?
2: Probably missed the value time.
0: Yeah.
2: The market's well and truly blown out on that number. 8833. Any young athletes that you'd buy stock in right now if you think they're going to get to big old things, let us know. 8833.
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4: Well, the Black Caps had a good win today in the second ODI against the West Indies to level the series at 1-1, and Jaden Lennox was excellent, taking 5 for 19. Millsy and I caught up with him a little bit earlier on today and started by asking him how enjoyable the day was for him.
5: Yeah, it was nice to get one on the ledger. I suppose it felt like it was, well, it probably looked like it was a close game in game one, but to be honest, they had it pretty much under control from about the 30 over mark. We were just kind of strung along a little bit. To get one back on them was nice tonight.
6: Jaden, game one, 1 for 55 off your overs. Geez, it's a big turnaround to pick up a 5 for 19 off your eight here. What did you learn between game one and game two?
5: I suppose the main reflection is the links that we just have to keep nailing. Here you don't really have bounce as your friend. So it was kind of just adjusting a touch fuller. There was a couple of shots off the back foot the other night that kind of hurt a little bit, because I kind of pride myself on length control. So those shots the other night off the back foot, just giving them a little bit too much ball to get under. So yeah, I suppose just try to be a touch fuller and ask them to hit down the ground first rather than looking square today was the difference.
6: Yeah, you obviously bowled a lot straighter as well, right?
5: Yeah, stumps and play was the key. I think we identified the other day, bowling first, stumps and play. The pitch just seemed to do a little bit more in terms of variable bounce and that kind of thing. So, yeah, stumps and play was certainly the key today.
4: You guys won the toss. How much has the toss been a decisive? Obviously, you have to play well, but how much has the toss been a bit of a decisive factor so far in this series?
5: Yeah, I think it's one of those things that we obviously won the toss. Both games have, I suppose, been relatively heavily impacted by winning the toss. It's certainly not one of those things that it's the be-all and end-all. But, I think getting to do what you want to do, knowing that the conditions are a little bit more bowler-friendly while the sun's out, certainly we went a long way to putting some inroads into that game once the coin was done.
6: All right, Jaden, you've been on the international scene 12 months here, played 7 matches, 14 wickets, best of 5 for 19, average 19, economy rate 4.11. Are you one of these guys that just find international cricket a touch easier than first-class cricket?
5: No, I certainly wouldn't say that. I think the joy of being a left-arm wolf, though, coming from New Zealand, is that you kind of only get picked to go places that you, in theory, we'll have some pretty spin conducive conditions. So certainly not something I'm finding easy. You see guys like Shea Hope and those guys striding out, and their records sort of speak for themselves. So having some conditions to kind of, I suppose, make it a little bit more of an even battle than just playing on some absolute roads has been quite nice.
6: Yep, which McLean Park can be for you as a home ground without question for a left arm spinner. But just on that then, you mentioned a few favourable conditions, but still it's international cricket. You're playing against some of the best players in the world. How have you found the step up? What is different from playing international cricket to domestic cricket here in New Zealand?
5: I think the big thing that I've noticed is that your best ball is still respected. Like, if you bowl your best ball, it's not all of a sudden a bad ball. If you just keep executing your skill over and over, you only really get found out when you mis-execute. If you're consistent, you keep executing I think that's probably the biggest thing I've learned is if you know your plan A, and can do that consistently.

0: that residual fatigue from the travel and the time away from home. So yeah, I think there is a level of fatigue around, but it's not something that that you'd sort of wash across everybody and say that they're tiring and that kind of thing.
1: Mate, people who follow domestic cricket will be well aware of you, but there'll be a lot of people listening to our show who kind of just tune into the Black Caps and have probably only just come across you. So you made your first class or domestic debut, I think, when you were about 25. So what kind of got you to push, what pushed you to kind of throw your chips in the professional cricketer basket, and what were you doing before you got into that?
0: I think I always had the aspiration, to be honest. I was fortunate enough to have fortunate enough and unfortunate to have Jazzy at CD in front of me for a long time, and he's been an absolute stalwart of domestic cricket and obviously the international scene as well. So he kind of shut me out for a long time, and I didn't get my first crack until he was away in India on a trip. It did take a while, but it's kind of one of those things that when the opportunity arose, if you do okay, you kind of get a few more opportunities here and there. And I suppose it just sort of progressed from there. And it was kind of, I've always had a deep passion for cricket, and anybody that knows me will vouch for that. I'm a student of the game and love the craft of spin bowling. So it's

0: board, you just touched on before how important the toss is. So I see Friday morning, you're back at Providence. Is it going to be the same pitch that's been used over the first two ODIs? Do you know that at all?
1: I'm not sure if I'm allowed to disclose it, but
0: feels like it is.
1: There's a high chance that we'll be on a wicket that's already been used.
0: Yeah. Okay, well, win the toss and then do your business. So then hopefully you move over to Bridgetown for the fourth and the fifth ODI. Have you sort of taken a dive into the stats and what those conditions may present the boys?
1: No, I haven't, but I understand that there's a little bit more bounce and a little bit more life in the surface over there. So it's a matter of trying not to go over there with too many preconceived ideas at this time of the year here. So, it'll be a matter of going over and seeing what it does there. Because, we kind of came to Guyana with some expectations and they've kind of, I suppose, lived up to what we expected. So, we'll go over there and assess and see what that surface looks like over there.
0: Hey, the landscape of international cricket and how cricket is shaped and looked has changed a lot over recent years. What's your feel at the minute with the series over in the West Indies? Just the general feel of this international series, because this is preceding the Caribbean Premier League, which starts pretty soon as well. Is there much interest in the series on at foot over there?
1: There's a level of interest for sure. There's obviously the GSL coming up in another week's time, and the CPL following that. So, there's a huge passion for cricket here, but it certainly feels like the actual Guyanese players and the Amazon Warriors get a little bit more support than probably the national side, which is quite strange. There's a big desire to be watching cricket, and it's certainly a rich part of the history here, that's for sure.
2: Nice. Well, well done today, mate. Really well done, and good stuff from the team as well, and we greatly appreciate you chatting to us. Thank you.
1: Yeah. Cheers, guys. Appreciate it.
0: Good man.
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8: For now, though, time to play one of the newer games on the show. But one that's taking the show by storm, the Magnificent Seven. And it is their turn to run the show and us to try and figure things out.
9: It is.
8: And when I say their turn, Lashes and Finballs. Correct. Against myself and Millsy.
9: Rightio. So you blokes got, I think, 5 out of 7 last time we played. NRL, no, World Cup appearances. Yep. Somewhat controversial. But anyway, we move on. Millsy, Guy.
8: It was very controversial.
9: You know the drill. So the top 7 of anything, could be anything, not even necessarily sport related, but today is sport. You get 3 lives. So 3 incorrect answers and then you're out. Okay.
8: I'll just get rid of the text machine.
9: But you got to get the top 7. And today fits perfectly. Why? Because only 7 players in New Zealand cricket history have played over 100 T20 internationals. So, boys, today's Magnificent Seven. I need who are the 7 Black Caps that have played the format that's taking over international cricket.
8: Wow.
9: That being T20s.
8: Okay.
9: What do you got, fellas?
10: Well, it's Sodhi's played a lot.
8: Mm-hmm.
10: Like a lot, it's Sodhi.
8: Yeah, he has. He's been a pretty integral part of that side for a while.
10: And he's he got something last summer.
8: He was the leading T20 bowler for a while, wasn't he?
10: Yeah, but he got some sort of accolade last summer, whether it's like most wickets, whatever. You got to think of guys who are playing a lot. So Mitchell Satner.
8: Yeah, Guptill, would he have?
10: Guppy of. So, no, let's just get some names out there, eh? So you got Guppy, Southey? Possibly?
8: Yeah, you'd think so, wouldn't you?
10: Would Guppy have played as much as Southey, or vice versa? And then you've got...
8: I would have thought so for a long time there, top of the order.
9: I don't know.
10: That's a good one. It's not complicated. It should be easy.
9: It should be easy. I mean, you played for cricket.
8: I think Ish is a good start us off.
10: Let's get Sodhi in first, please.
9: Sodhi.
10: In the can.
9: Has played the most games for New Zealand.
10: Yeah, that was. I knew it was something last time.
9: 142 matches for New Zealand.
10: 142 games.
9: Yeah, that's a lot of cricket. That surprised me. But he is number one.
10: Well, with Sodhi's there, then you like to think.
8: I think.
10: Oh, you go.
8: No, I think Santner Southey.
10: sat in a Southie

0: But there must be a wee trick here, because otherwise it's too easy.
1: Well, of course there's going to be a trick at some point, but there also have to be some obvious ones.
0: Yeah, Southie would have.
1: Yeah.
2: Sody. Timothy Southie. He is on there.
0: Okay.
1: So what number is he?
2: He is number 3.
1: Okay.
0: Now, okay.
1: And what's it? How many?
2: How many matches? Mm. 1, 2, 6.
1: Okay.
0: I remember Ross Taylor getting dropped.
1: See, so I was going to say Ross Taylor.
0: He got dropped. And he got, I'm sure, became more of a test specialist. Were you going to say Ross as he's in?
1: Yeah.
0: Oh, were you?
1: Mm.
0: Okay. That's interesting.
1: Yeah, but now I always like to look at Lash.
0: Don't look at Lash. Don't have a look over there.
2: You got no clues. When you got don't lives, look at Lash. There's no clues.
0: He's a mug. If you want to go Ross, you go Ross. But I feel like Ross got dropped.
1: No, that's fine. We don't have to go him now. I think we can work through a few others before we get to that point. How many would Bolt have played?
0: Yeah, but remember Bolt kicked the can down the road?
1: Yeah. But there's a lot of T20 cricket before then.
0: I actually don't think Bolt played much for New Zealand.
1: Okay.
0: Overall.
1: That's fine. That's good.
0: Yeah, you think he's been out of the game for the last 5-6 years. But he may have done.
1: No.
0: I don't know.
2: What are we thinking, boys?
0: I think Sat's a good shout.
1: Yeah, I think Satin will be there.
0: I mean, Guppy will be close to a good thing as well.
2: Do you want to go Mitch Santner?
1: Yep.
2: Mitch Santner is number 2.
1: I think we then go
2: with
1: Guptill.
2: With 138. And what I would say is Sody, Santner and Southie.
0: 1, 2, 3.
2: They are 1, 2, 3. And they are half a length to 3/4 of a length to a length ahead of the rest. When it comes
0: How many are there, Lash?
2: 7.
0: Oh, there's only 7. No, and that have done it. Only 7 have done
2: 100.
0: It. Is there only 7 that have done it?
2: Yeah, only 7 that have done it.
0: Oh, okay.
1: Guppy?
0: Off you go.
1: Oh, I hate it when he does this.
0: Me?
1: Off you go.
0: I'll go. Guppy then. I was trying to think.
1: Yeah, well, this is what I mean. We need some back and forth around it. Kane was in the T20 squad for a while.
0: Yeah.
1: A lot of people think he probably shouldn't have been, but he still was. Mm. He captained them for a long time.
0: Okay. One of our greatest players.
1: Well, that's what I mean.
0: Do you want to go Kane? You've got 3 lives.
1: Would you rather go Kane or Guppy?
0: Guppy.
1: Okay, we'll go Guppy then.
2: Martin Guptill is 4th on the list.
1: The game's too easy, Millsy.
2: Mm. Now, this group gets interesting because you can throw a blanket over the rest of them. Right down to about 12th on the list.
0: Don't we just give you names?
1: Yep.
0: Jimmy Neesham. Lockie Ferguson.
1: I was going to say Lockie, but injured a lot.
0: Yeah, injured a lot, so I'm happy for you to sway me out of that. Niche,
1: yeah.
0: Injured a lot.
1: Mm.
0: Wicket a bit flat to bowl sometimes. tell you another guy, Mark Chapman's played a lot.
1: He has played a lot.
0: But would he have played 100?
1: Played 100. I don't know if...
0: Who were you saying before? Oh, Ross Taylor.
1: Yeah.
0: You confident in Ross?
1: No, I'm not confident on anyone from here.
0: I'm not confident. I don't think Ross is anywhere near.
1: Okay, that's fine.
2: Who we got, boys? We do have another break to get away.
1: Or do we do that now, come back and try and get the remaining 3?
2: I want one more thrown out there, please. If you're just joining us, the Magnificent Seven is today. Tell me who the 7 players in Black Caps history that have played over 100 T20 internationals.
0: Who would have kept for most of these? Would Baz be up there?
1: Yeah.
0: Who's our coup? Who keeps now? Who keeps now?
2: Come on, boys.
0: Conway keeps
1: yeah,
0: it a little bit.
1: A little bit, but not much.
0: No, wouldn't it be Conway? You pick one. I've done the first 4.
1: No, I see Guptill. Thank you very much.
0: I'd label them number 1.

0: No, let's take a break. We'll come back.
1: No, I need one more lockdown, please. Hurry up.
0: Run me through the names that you just mentioned all before. Ferguson,
2: Ferguson, Chapman, Neesham, Lockie, Ross Taylor, Bolte, you were keen on.
0: Ferguson.
2: You got to put Lock and Fergie? Lockie. He's
1: injured a lot.
0: He is injured a lot. That's what I said before, yeah. Or would you rather go Chapman?
2: I'd rather go Chapman.
0: Okay, I'll go Chapman.
1: Mark Chapman, 94 matches for New Zealand. There's one life gone.
0: Okay, we'll come back on the other side of this. Figure it out between now and then. 8 away from 5, Millsy and Guy on Sport Nation. We are 4 people through the Magnificent 7, which is the 7 Black Caps who have played 100 or more T20 internationals. We were just discussing in the ads break.
1: 7.
0: There was no looking at anything on the internet or on the text machine. We're going to go Brendan McCullum as our next name. We've got, name the 4 we've got so far, Tim Southee, Martin Guptill.
1: Mitch Santner, Nish Sodhi.
0: Yep.
1: And you've got 2 lives left. And who are you locking in, sorry?
0: Brendan McCullum.
1: Brendan McCullum played 71 T20 internationals for New Zealand. One life left.
2: Is this that era I was telling you about? It's the
1: one life left.
0: So in the ads break, we were talking about people like Tim Seifert, Daryl Mitchell.
2: It's that era of people.
1: Mm.
2: We didn't play that much early on.
1: Yeah.
0: Well, I'd say one of those two got to be around there somewhere. What do you think?
2: Let's go Mitchell.
1: You want to lock in Daryl Mitchell?
0: No, I'm happy with that.
2: You want to go Seifert?
1: One life left.
0: I'm happy with either. And you want to go Daryl, we'll go Daryl. I'm 50-50 on who we go, so let's go Daryl.
1: Okay. Daryl Mitchell locked in. Daryl Mitchell's played 104.
0: Well done, Millsy.
1: T20s for New Zealand.
0: Tim Seifert must be very close, if not there.
2: Yeah, I know, but I think it's Seifert, but because he did get dropped for a period of time.
0: He plays
2: a lot. He's played a lot as a fielder. He's logical. Who are the other ones? Bolt. Roscoe.
0: Taylor. Kane.
2: Kane's one that's is of interest.
0: Because Kane kept into the team for a long time.
2: And he just got picked.
0: Yeah.
1: What do we got, gents? Minute on the clock.
2: Kane or Seifert?
0: Yeah, well, that's the question. It's a toss of the coin between those two. We're 5 down, 2 to go. I think Kane.
1: Locking in King Kane. He played 93 times.
2: So Seifert played 100?
1: For New Zealand. Tim Seifert played 90 times for New Zealand.
2: So the boys,
1: I really thought you would get this one, but you haven't done it again. I tried to get you across the line, Kyle.
2: Who was the bloke?
1: We'll see if you can get it, because you still got a little bit of time. But
2: you're rushing
1: out.
2: Us before.
1: We got 30 seconds. Well, you were going bang, bang, Seifert.
2: Have we mentioned them?
1: They were both wrong. Yeah, you have mentioned them.
0: Well, there's 2 more.
1: The answer is
2: Neesham might be up there. I don't know.
1: James Neesham with 105.
2: There you go. That's him.
1: And Ross Taylor with 102. Oh, yeah.
2: Ross Taylor.
1: Yeah.
2: It was Bolte.
1: Nah, he was. He's well down the list, like 60 odd.
2: Yeah.
1: The next ones on the list were Glenn Phillips, Devin Conway. Well, he's way down at 70. Devin Conway, but Glenn Phillips has played 97.
2: 97, Glenn Phillips.
1: And then the other ones in the middle, of course, here: Williamson, Chapman, Seifert, Baz. Oh, well, gents. Oh,
0: I prefer it on the other side, eh?
1: You boys were 4-0, weren't you? You were flying.
2: Yeah.
1: And then got the speed wobbles.
2: Oh, well done, Finn and Lash.
1: Thanks, boys.

0: Mornings with Tony Johnson.
1: Ireland 2 from 2. A tight win over Australia. A comfortable win over Japan. It would appear that Andy Farrell was keeping plenty of powder dry for Eden Park.
2: Eden Park. It's both an honour and a privilege and daunting to be one chosen to play in Eden Park when France weren't. That was the North Star of this mini tour, as it were, going to Eden Park and having a crack of the All Blacks in their fortress.
0: Mornings with Tony Johnson. Catch TJ from 9 Monday through Wednesday on Sport Nation.
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0: This is a Sport Nation Football World Cup moment.
14: The last minute, the last chance. Ghana heading for the World Cup semi-finals until Suarez decides otherwise. Handballs it off the line. Red card, Suarez gone. Then the penalty, missed.
15: Oh, and he's missed!
14: Uruguay survives and win on penalties. And Suarez is the last man smiling.
0: That was a Sport Nation Football World Cup moment.
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0: This is the best of Sport Nation breakfast.
17: Is an area that has been long spoken about in the build-up about who will be the wingers, who are the options. Well, over the first couple of tests, we've seen, obviously, Will Jordan take all the headlines like an absolute hungus. But since then, there have been a few other things to reflect on, including a couple of debuts. Your thoughts on the Hurricanes pair and the other things you've seen on the outside backs from the first two tests of this season.
18: Yeah, got a message yesterday about what did I think about Josh Morby's debut, and got me thinking. I couldn't have left watching a performance being more impressed, to be honest. you come on at a time where a player, you think you're on the bench, you haven't made your debut yet, but you might get 10 to 15 minutes to have an impact once the game's gone and out of reach. But the game was in the balance, and Leroy Carter did a shoulder, and then you have to come on and make an impact when the game's really tight. And I thought he was classy. Everything about Josh Morby impressed me. He's made for test footy. And this is balance, ball in hand. He's got unreal balance, his ability to beat a man, to find space, make good decisions, and also when he does put footwork on at the line, he doesn't slow down. Mm. He's going at top pace, top speed, and he's like that try where he set up Cam Roygaard in his try. That is it in a nutshell. Defensively, he's busy. He's getting back. He's working extremely hard. I think that's his ability out there to impress his work rate. He works extremely hard around the park. So, yeah, look, I think he's born for test footy. I think he's going to get more and more opportunities. And the big upside to his game is he can play multiple positions, all three positions in the back three, and he's going to get more and more game time. So, yep, he stood out for me. Couldn't have been more happier for Josh Morby in the game time that he was able to produce, and very competitive in the back three now with Fehi getting his opportunity last week against the French, and I thought he was impressive. Caleb Clark, you got Will Jordan, you got D-Mac, you got Bodie that's waiting in the wings as well. So highly competitive back three. Anton Segner, great. Great, did what was asked of him, carried the ball extremely hard. He's very mobile, kind of seven, loose forward as well. There's probably a big upside and big work on from his game over the last 2 to 3 years is his work rate around the park, ball in hand. We all know him as the Jackler King, can hunt, garner turnovers in pivotal times for teams, but I think his work around the park has been a huge upside. So, Sammy, yeah, look, I thought the debutants on the weekend should be extremely proud of themselves. They were thrown into a game when it was relatively poised. I think it was 17-12 or something like that, really, really close. The game could have gone either way, and they came in, they did the basics well. They nailed their opportunities, their core roles, and I left that game feeling rather impressed that we're starting to build some depth in positions and in a team where depth is so competitive right now. And Dave Rennie spoke about it yesterday. This group is a competitive bunch. Going into Ireland, there's going to be players that are going to miss out that have gone out there and performed. So, yeah, well done to those two. I thought they were fantastic, Sammy.
17: To me, so far, I've looked at it and gone, nobody looks out of place.
18: Mm.
17: I'm not going to say any names, I'm going to throw any shade at people, but occasionally people have come into teams or selections have been made for one person or the other. They go, do you know what? I don't know if that was the right call to bring into the squad. Right now, we've got a sample size of two tests, right? So let's not overblow this, but the French test was hugely competitive. Italy were way more competitive than many people expected in that first half, especially. But while it's been far from flawless as far as defence in that first game and cohesion in the second, I haven't gone, what are they doing there to anyone within that team? And the Anton Segner story, we've talked about Josh Morby and his great yarn. Listen, if you missed it, check it out on social media. Our boy Lima Sapawanga spoke to the parents of Anton Segner before the test match, and his journey here and how as a child in Germany he was practicing the haka and screaming it in the back of the car while driving, from a young age after he had New Zealand coaches start to influence him. It's like, right now he was done with gummy bears, he was done with cans of fizzy from like the age of 10. He had this dream. He had the same dream that we do. I know that we go, oh, he's coming in from Germany. If in a way, it's even a more improbable realization of a dream. Imagine being a young kid in Germany thinking, I want to play for the All Blacks.
18: Yeah.
17: Imagine how far away that could seem from reality. Mm. Now, he's done it. He learnt what he had to learn. He put on his big boy pants, came over to New Zealand, and chanced his arm and chased his dream. A lot of people have those dreams and then don't have the testicular fortitude to go through with it, Dagger, to come all the way to the other side of the world and do that. I am so beyond impressed with him. I love him as a footballer, but the more depth you get to his backstory, it shows what a black jersey can mean to somebody. And no one can say, oh, I was not born here, not raised here, none of that guff. Do you know, he's somebody who's gone and said, this is what I dream of being. I dream of being part of this. He's ticked all the boxes he needs to do it. And yeah, for me, it's special. You can see it on his face.
18: That's what I love about the coverage right now, because it's raw. It's genuine. It takes you to a place where it's more than just playing the game of rugby. You know, the footage up in the stands with his parents and you know, the travel that they've had to do, the brother, and everyone's coming across to witness this moment, talking about the haka, and then post that match, seeing Josh Morby in the stands with his whānau, his family, and the emotion, you know, dripping down his face, the tears. That's what it's about. That's what All Blacks rugby and representing a team is about. It's not only about those two players, but it's the impact that it has on the wider community, the wider family, and how much it means to them. So yeah, couldn't have been more proud. Love the story about Anton and what he's gone and done, and he's a Kiwi now, and we've embraced him, we've welcomed him and his ability, and it's a remarkable story. Look, Sammy, the game wasn't perfect.
17: No,
18: by any stretch.
17: Far from.
18: I think the Italians showed the rest of the world, if you can get up off the line, bring a bit of line speed, you could really disrupt that attack that the All Blacks were trying to do. I think the All Blacks probably just lacked a little bit of discipline with ball in hand. They really need to stay patient, stay disciplined, because what the Italians were doing is, it was basically one man was shooting out. They were rushing the pods, but that guy outside the pod system would shoot up and he'd kind of stop. And when you've got that player in your peripherals, it makes you cut back, step back to the defenders on the inside. But Will Jordan, if you go watch Will Jordan's, when he stepped that defender that shot up, that is a prime example. He was shooting up, he was getting caught on his heels. He wasn't keen to make a tackle, but he was keen to make the All Blacks step back in. Will was patient with his footwork. He stepped that defender, and then it created an opportunity on the outside for Josh Morby, Cam Roygaard to score under the post. So this week's identity from the Irish, line speed. They're one of the first nations in the world to bring a hell of a lot of line speed. So predict and expect the All Blacks to be put under so much pressure from the Irish this weekend, because the Italians showed them. So I'm not saying go away from the game plan. I think the game plan is fantastic. I think it's awesome. I think they've just got to stay patient and disciplined and don't go out of the systems too much. And also, when there's no space in front of you, there's got to be space elsewhere. So that's when your eyes and communication from everyone around the ball carrier comes into play. There might be an opportunity just for a little cross field kick.
17: Mm-hmm.
18: A little chip in behind just to turn that defence around. Can't line speed back to back if you're going backwards. It's very hard to get off the line when you're going backwards. So they'll find a way. I'm very, very impressed with the way that the All Blacks have gone about their mahi this week, last weekend and last weekend.
14: 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Tune in for live FIFA World Cup commentary of France versus Spain. 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
15: 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They're the All Blacks, man. 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
14: 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Thanks to our mates at ECN.
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11: Time now to talk some All Black rugby and a bit of his own rugby as well. A friend of the show, one of the most popular figures in New Zealand rugby as well. You can catch him on the Aotearoa Rugby Pod. It is a very good morning to Bryn Hall.
12: Morning, boys. Good to be here.
13: Bryn, great to have you on the show. I'll tell you who I wouldn't trust with a penalty shot right in front of goal, and that's Bryn Hall. Absolute hack on him, brother. But hey, Bryn, that's enough of that. Great to have you on the show, my man. Look, big exciting news coming out yesterday that you're going to have another trot for North Harbour and MPC. Tell us about the announcement and the reasons behind it, Bryn.
12: Hey, Daggy, thanks for those nice kind words, mate. I haven't seen you in about 6 months, so it's nice to finally connect and get some nice affirmation from you. So thanks, mate. But I think a couple of years ago I came back for Harbour and driven Japan and tried to get 100 games because I think, yeah, I was pretty close to it and wasn't able to get it done in that time. But, how things are kind of working out and needing one more game, I thought, I'd come back home and, really excited with being with the boys. A lot of young guys, though, Daggy. Shit, yeah. I must say, the boys are a lot younger. So, old Koro, old Unk have been probably two words that I've been using the first couple of weeks. But, I'm thoroughly excited to be back at a club that I really enjoy and love, that I spend a lot of time with.
13: So that was a huge emphasis. I obviously seen the socials, 99 with a little asterisk, not out. Was that always on your mind? I know you've been playing over for Kubota in Japan. You've been plotting your way all around the globe. Was that a huge reason why? And what would it mean to finally become a centurion for North Harbour?
12: Yeah, Daggy, I think it was, mate. I think when I did come back, a couple of years ago and did get a lot more games and obviously finished on 99, I always did want to be able to try and come back and get it done. I think it is a little bit easier, right, when it's maybe just one game and it's not, 12 or 14 games. So I just knew that it was going to be one season and I didn't want to come back and just play one game. I know that, Harper struggled last year, and I think for myself personally, just wanting to come back and get back to New Zealand and play a bit of New Zealand footy was also of an interest as well. And, obviously got a few more weeks before the first game coming and hopefully get selected. But, yeah, Dagg, it was a big thing. I think North Harbour's only had, six centurions, and you know how hard it is these days to be able to try and get 100 games when it is in your reach. So, a bit of that was definitely motivation coming back home and trying to get it done.
11: Bryn, you said that they're getting younger. I hate to be one to point this out, actually, Bryn. They're not getting younger. It's actually the rest of us that's getting older. And at 34 years old, to still be trudging around and getting the body around to rucks and having big, menacing forwards looking at you like they haven't eaten breakfast is quite the feat. How is the body holding up in general?
12: Mate, the body's really, really good. Like, I think actually being in Japan and it was really... really good for the body. I think you get a lot of time off in terms of like the off season, so you had about 3 to 4 months depending on what club you were at, and during that time you actually are able to rebuild your body, whether that's been able to get some good conditioning in, some good exercise and prehab and rehab during that time, which is great. And even in season we were pretty much 3 weeks on, 4 weeks on, 1 week off, so in terms of keeping the body pretty fresh it was pretty easy. And if it's anything, like, come back with no real niggles and still feel like in play at a level. So I think also coming back home and seeing, playing the NPC and playing New Zealand rugby, I guess as a competitor, you want to test yourself, right? So still able to do it, still got those juices flowing and more so mentally as well. So, yeah, but I think one thing I did know my age was when you guys start talking about influencers and everybody's laughing, I've got no idea who they are. So that was definitely a few times it's happened in the last 2 weeks. So I'm looking forward to, seeing who these influencers are coming through the system these days.
13: Oh, we're talking to Bryn Hall, who's just signed on to go around again for North Harbour. He's 99 not out, but he's also a good mate of mine. And we're talking competitors at the start of the show. Sammy, this guy is right up the top. I've probably never met a more competitive bloke in my time on the footy field. There must be something about halfbacks. What is it about you halfbacks that just want to win? And win at all costs. Doesn't matter if you're cheating, you've tested the boundaries. What is it about you buggers and the way that you go about your game? Is there anyone you've modelled your game off, Brynner?
12: I think just any nines, I don't know what it is in the water or what we do growing up. I think it's just a kind of mindset, I think, being able to be competitive with whatever it is. And you are right, you probably experienced a lot of nines, Izzy, probably with Nuggy, probably with TJ Perenata is another one, is a great example. So I don't know what it is, but yeah, it just kind of comes part and parcel with a nine. And look, mate, I think for me when I was growing up, I think, Afuru the Prayer was a big one. Mm. He was a big one that I did try to model my game around, and we had a lot of time watching him when I was young. And I think more so, I do think domestically do growing up, I think, Jimmy Cowan and Petey Weeble were big guys that I tried to model my game around. So I was fortunate enough to play with those two boys at the Blues. So, those would probably be my two that I probably would have done growing up.
13: Well, you're not just a fine and fantastic competitive rugby player. You're also a fine analyst of the game, and you're doing some great work with James Parsons, Ross Carl on the Aotearoa Rugby Pod. You would have watched the last couple of weeks and seen some trends and seen something that's impressed you. And when I say last couple of weeks, the All Blacks, what have you focused your content and your conversations on over the last couple of weeks? Is there something that has impressed you, a trend that has caught your attention, something that the All Blacks will probably have to improve taking on Ireland this weekend? Anything you've seen, Brynner?
12: Yeah, but probably two things that we've touched on. I think the first one, and I think a lot of people in New Zealand at the moment, the word optimism has been used a lot, and I think, look, the way they're playing their game in terms of wanting to hold on to the ball, I think as Kiwi fans, we can truly love the All Blacks playing the way that they are playing right now. And I think their kick rate's been 16 kicks on the weekends. I think the week before it was in the low, like, teens, so we have the ability to want to be able to hold on to the ball. So I think the skill settings of what probably yesteryear's, Diggy, probably back in your day, where we held on to the ball and were able to use our skill set with our forward pack. And I think the breakdown has been a big area around that. Dave Rennie has always been massive around the contact area and the breakdown area. So you've definitely seen a growth in there and a massive impact in that area. And I think, our boys swinging. I think Mike... I think with our attack, how we're going at the moment, you are seeing kind of landing spots of on the field, probably not wanting to have big blind sides and then or the back swinging back with a numerical advantage. That's probably one trend that we have seen watching in the last couple of weeks. And I think lastly, you touched on it, Daggy, I think yesterday, around the Esport game.

0: and the wingers catching the ball going backwards and having outlets and having outlets in and around that space in terms of like the clock roll, which I think not only the All Blacks are doing, but it's a trend that's kind of happening in the world rugby at the moment. So I think if there are one area that the Irish are very good at is the box kick game and the contestable games. And I probably think the French and the Italians probably didn't go to that. And I think if you do look at last year, it was a bit of a kryptonite for us in terms of being able to win the high ball. So whether we see that at Eden Park with dewy conditions, maybe a little bit wet, I'm not too sure what it's going to be on the weekend, but maybe that's an area that the Irish will be coming a little bit harder with Jamison Kimpson Park, and he did that very, very well in the later stages against the Irish. Against the Wallabies in the first test match of the year for them.
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0: in a great spot. Let's reiterate this. They're great spot. Going into round 20, they are second on the table. Only 5 defeats this season, looking sharp. But an area of the game that's been put under sharp focus for both good and bad reasons over the last couple of weeks in particular, the three-quarters line, the centres, the wingers, and even you could throw in where the back rowers are going to fit within that combination as well. And a man who knows all about the intricacies of that part of the game, one of the greatest to ever lace it up for the Warriors, certainly for me, goes straight into the Hall of Fame centres. It's a pleasure to have on the line Jerome Ropati. How are you, Jerome?
1: I'm good, Sammy. Yourself?
0: Mate, doing great, Jay, doing great. The Warriors, first of all, was the general thought this season. I mean, as somebody who's worn that jersey with such pride, there's just something different about the team this year, isn't there?
1: Yeah, they got a bit of toughness. Great defensively. Mm. Their middles are great. I mean, they're just dominating the middle. They're hanging in there. They seem to be the team that's out-grinding others, which we weren't really known for, coupled with some flair and some unpredictability about them.
0: Yeah, and look, there's been a lot to like about their play. And if we go back to the Dolphins game, both the centres, Ali Liotoa and Adam Pompey, certainly under pressure, not games that will live long in their highlights reels. I thought both were improved against the Tigers as well. Can we talk about that centre position? Because it is a difficult one, and I reiterate this, it's been told by many forwards as well, that it's the hardest position in the field to defend. What does it take to be a good centre? There's so much that goes into it, Jerome.
1: Yeah, I mean, those two are doing, obviously the best that they can. When you look at the good teams in the competition, their outside backs have the ability to finish on attack, and they've got speed and pace and great defensively. That helps you both on attack and defence. And I think they're getting there. I think it doesn't help when you've got injuries and, Dallin's out and Chance has to come in and you're swapping things around. Leotel obviously is new to the season, the competition, and, he's trying to find his way. And being such high on the table, there's a lot more scrutiny. Teams are doing a lot more video on you. And they're targeting the weak spots, which is our outside backs at the moment. They've got a bit of time. I think that's the good thing. They're sitting high up on the table. They've got a bit of time to try and clean it up, but they've got a ways to go.
2: There's a lot of blame that, like, obviously when tries are scored on the edge, your wingers shooting in and then they look out of sorts and then your centres get caught in positions. Like, is it reasonable to put the sole blame on then, or is there other causes for those opportunities? Like, is it the inside middle guys getting up, creating a bit of pressure around those halves? What else can help influence good defence on the edge?
1: Yeah, absolutely. It certainly starts from the middle. It's not necessarily the edges. I think the edges are trying to clean up, and as they're trying to clean up, they're making decisions which only they could think is going to stop the play, and it doesn't work out. It's certainly the insides, the second rowers in particular. And we've got relatively young second rowers, Lekker, Laban, these guys coming off the bench as well. So there's definitely something going on in the inside. It just seems that the last line of defence is your centres and your wingers, and it's easy to point them out. Certainly, as the season goes on, one of the things that I can see why Chance is there. He's going to bring a bit of leadership, but they do miss the finish. I think on attack these days, attack is your defence. So if you're able to score points and you're able to score them in bunches, then it just helps your defence a whole lot more, because of the mentality of the defence of the opposition is under pressure and they're trying to score as well. So there's a bit that needs to go on from the insides, and that's certainly where I think the Warriors know it needs to start.
2: Talking to Jerome Ropati, one of the legends, former centres for New Zealand Warriors. Jerome, just in regards to the weekend's performance, in particular Ali Liotoa, what would you make of his weekend and that combination on that right edge with our wingers?
1: Yeah, look, he's a powerful guy. He's actually got some speed about him when he gets going. Defensively, obviously, he's very young to the game, so it's going to take a while. It doesn't help him when he's used to playing with Dallin, that he has Chance. Chance is put in a real tough

0: position. I mean, he's an experienced guy, and they've shifted him from the left to the right. But as you know, sides of the field matter. You know, the feel, the look, even the combinations in terms of just knowing, when to take him on the outside or the inside in the split second from whoever you're getting the pass from, whoever the half is. So there's a lot to consider when you switch sides of the field. And I think Leotawa and Chance need a little bit of time just to get used to each other.
1: Yeah, it just got me thinking there, Jerome, about that side of the field. Like, everyone's got a dominant tackle shoulder that they use as well. Like, for you, were you comfortable on a certain side? Could you switch around? And the importance of having an ability to tackle with both shoulders, is that a key?
0: Yeah, that helps. But, playing at this time of the season, you want to be on one side, especially as a centre or a winger. I guess, and as maybe a second row, I think any other position you can change sides, but combinations, you have to consider timing, communication, even just feel. You don't have to communicate at a certain moment. You can just feel what the other player inside and outside is going to do. And at the moment, they're missing that timing. And that comes with time, and that comes with games. And they've got a chance. I think it's the Dragons this week. I can't remember who they're playing, but they've got a chance to try and get that going. But again, that's probably not on the wire side at this time of the season, is the fact that they have to build combinations with time. Good thing is they're high up in the table, so they're able to at least do something.
2: Yeah, absolutely, Jerome. So this week they've got the Dragons at home, and then it's the Bulldogs away before some of the big games like the Panthers come after that. So here's a theory. If there's any thoughts of movements, or maybe we should try somebody else in that position, I would argue these 2 weeks are the 2 weeks to do so. For example, we know that Dallin's going to come back, and when Dallin's on one wing, we presume that Alofeana Kamparera, with his try-scoring streak, goes on the other. If you go, listen, Chance Nukukluckstad's too good to leave out of the side, so we want to play him at centre. Is this a timing and an opportunity to put him in there for a couple of weeks to see if it's going to work? Because you don't want to do it in round 24, round 25.
0: Yeah, that's a tough one, Sammy. I mean, I mean, the only side that I would put him on is maybe the left side. I wouldn't want to change Leotawa because of just he's such a powerful runner, and he runs great lines. And you need that on a kick return at the back. He's got a great relationship with Dallin, so when Dallin comes back, you don't want to disrupt Leotawa and Dallin. On the left side, obviously, Adam has had a has been in and out of the team, and so perhaps that's probably the only spot. I know Adam's going to be valuable because of his kicking; he's able to take conversions. But if they can handle that with whoever they've got now, Chanel Tapita Harris to take that, I would put Chance on that left side and try him there, along with Khan Pereira. Khan is a great finisher. And I think it just looked like the forwards were just looking for their outside backs to finish some of their tries. They missed a lot of opportunities. They were just looking for their outside backs to finish, to reward them for the great work they did down the middle. And so you will do that in the next 2 weeks for sure.
1: Jerome, just love to get your thoughts on our spine at the moment. There's been a lot of changes in there because of injuries and other things out of their cause. Your Luke Metcalf, your Tanner Boyd. Now we've got Tamati Martin and Chanel Harris-Tavita. And not only here are we impressed, I think across the ditch, very rarely do we see Australian commentators talking up the New Zealand Warriors, and in particular our spine. What have you made of Tamati and Chanel Harris-Tavita? What are they doing so well to allow this group to operate?
0: Yeah, it's about time they gave us some credit, eh?

0: give him, the better he gets. And, you know, you put him in a position which is the best position for him to get the ball as much as he can. And we're seeing that right now. And look, it's entertaining. And, you know, I think everybody agrees. It's just great to watch.
1: Now, Jerome, I could ask you league questions for hours on end, because I have done for a long time. So I appreciate your time. There's one more question I want to ask, because a lot of people kind of talk about, when they're talking about the centres and moving things around, they go, throw Lekker in the centres, put Kurt Capewell in the centres. Now, the back row defends next to the centre. Can you explain the difference between those two roles, and as far as it's not as easy as people think? I'm always loath to put either of those players in the centres, because I just don't think it's the best role for them.
0: Yeah, you want to do that the last stretch, Sammy. I mean, you got great knowledge of the game. You don't want to put a second row at centre is probably your last ditch, simply because of the speed factor, and that it just comes down to attack, being able to put your winger away. And those two things, look, Lekker and our second rows are able to do that. However, it's good that they've got that in the back pocket if they need it. At this stage, you'd keep them where they are. Capewell's great as a leader of the defense from second row. And the kick returns and the finer details of the winger, is certainly there's something you never want to put them at wing, because of the high ball and, you know, playing down the sideline is a specialized skill.
1: Jerome Ropati joining us on the show. Always appreciate your time, Jay. Hope you are well, mate, and that wonderful supersized family of yours too. So sending all our love, and always appreciate you making some time for Sport Nation.
2: Cheers, Rope.
0: Thanks, gents. Appreciate it. All right. Have a good one.
1: He has got a great rugby league mind, does Jerome Ropati. Hell of a human as well. Up there with Kivi Mialamu, is the nicest people I've ever met in the world of sport. Just an extraordinary human. So great to see and lovely to have him on the show.
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6: Now, the TMO, three letters that can strike fear into the heart of rugby fans everywhere. We want a technology, we want decisions to be made right, but the TMO in rugby, and the video ref in rugby league, any of the technologies across all the sports, for some reason right now, are causing much angst and gnashing of teeth when it comes to decision makings. What is it like being a test referee, having a video official in your ear, as well as communicating with touch judges in high-pressure environments? Well, we've gone to one of the absolute best to have ever held a whistle to get their opinion. 100 test matches refereed, and one of the most open discussions when it comes to official dim as well. It's an absolute pleasure to have on the phone the great Welshman himself, in Nigel Owens. It's a very good evening to you, Nigel.
7: Nigel!
8: Yeah, good evening, good morning. Oh, the time is with you over there. I hope you're all well.
6: Mate, we are well, and an absolute pleasure to have you here. Now, let's just start with a broad question. Your view on where the relationship stands between the man with the whistle, the man on the field, and the TMO in modern rugby?
8: Yeah, so I think, first of all, you've got to realise, first of all, that if you want to get everything, which is pretty much impossible, but if you want to get most of the big decisions correct, you need to understand and appreciate that technology has to be a part of that process, because some things are just humanly impossible, even for three sets of eyes, the two assistant referees and the referee, to get on the field. So you need technology to get those big moments correct sometimes, okay? The issue you have at the moment is, and this has probably come down from pressure from the supporters, pressure from coaches, that the referees now are expected to get everything perfectly correct.

0: taking things into account, materiality of effect as well. So there's a lot of pressures on referees now, and basically referees, I feel at the moment, are refereeing scared of getting something wrong. And that is why then you have this over-reliance on the TMO. The contributing to this is what I've just mentioned, but also contributing to it as well is the protocol. The TMO can pretty much come in now for anything and everything. And that should never be the case, because you want the referee to make those decisions. You want the referee to make those big decisions. And 99.9% of the time, the referee will get them correct. But what is happening at the moment is that they are going on the field knowing I've got the TMO as a safety net. And once you have that in the back of your mind, you are always going to fall back. Ooh, I better check this. Whether I've seen some top quality referees about, okay? And I've seen them referee in the Six Nations and the last couple of weeks. Some of your top quality referees, as good as there is about and as good as has been. Mm-hmm. And I'm going, that referee would make that decision himself if that TMO wasn't there. So they need to strip back the protocol. They need to get the officials and the assistant referees to make the big calls on the field themselves and make the calls on the field themselves and only use the TMO just as a last resort. And the only way to get that now, I believe, is to reduce the protocol. Because what it was at the beginning, when most of my career as a referee was you could only go to the TMO in the act of scoring a try. So if somebody knocked on the halfway line, you couldn't check it. And you shouldn't need to check it. There were very, very rare occasions when something went wrong. But if they knocked on in the act of scoring and going over the try line, did he just lose contact of that ball as he was grounding it? Those were the things that you could check. You couldn't check was, did he touch the ball forward with his finger on the halfway line at the base of the ruck? Does it matter? Who cares? Well, maybe people do care now, and this is why there's pressure on the referees and the match officials.
1: Nigel, Izzy here. Appreciate you jumping on the show. You led me perfectly, because I was thinking back in the day, I'm sure TMOs would have been around when you were officiating, but knowing you and how confident you are in making the right call, there probably would have been very limited use of the TMO.

Yeah, so my sort of my preparation for a game was very, very, very limited, really, compared to a lot of referees. I sort of never used to sort of analyse teams or players or scrums or lineouts and walls before a game. If I felt that when you're reffing a scrum, there's only one side of the scrum you can see, okay? So what I used to look at a couple of scrums if there'd been an issue in the week before with those two teams. I used to look at the scrum just so I had an idea of what is going on the other side, so I can input to my AR, like, this have a look out for this, something that I couldn't sort of physically see myself. So I never really sort of sat down and analysed teams and players, because the danger with that is you can go into a game then with preconceived ideas, and then you're reffing that team or you're reffing that player, and then the opposition player is doing exactly the same thing but is not on your radar because you haven't prepared for it. So I always used to sort of just, of course, I made sure that I rested well, I trained adequately, that I was fit enough, and, you know, I was physically and mentally prepared. I made sure that I was going to enjoy the game and I was going to give it everything I could. So I prepared throughout the week like that, but I was very, very relaxed. So I used to turn up in the game and then I just refereed what was in front of me. As a referee, you should know what the players can and can't do. And I just let them get out there. And then if anything propped up, then I would deal with it. So that was my sort of preparation. It was very, very limited in that sense. My philosophy then with my two assistant referees on the field was that let us get everything we can ourselves. I don't want us to go out on that field with a mindset. And I've been in change rooms. I've heard referees say this, and I'm going, no, this is not the way. I've heard referees say, oh, look, don't worry if we miss something today. The TMO will come in and sweep it up. No, that's not the attitude should be. Let's get out on that field. Let's get everything we can ourselves. And the TMO only comes in as a last resort. Now, to be fair here, a couple of things. When I was reffing most of my career, the TMO could only come in if you asked him and only in the act of scoring a try. So you couldn't check if a player was 3 inches in front of the kick on a kick and chase. And it shouldn't matter if a player is 3 inches in front. If a player is 3 inches in front and you need to slow it down to see if he is in front or not, then that shouldn't have any effect on the game. If a player is a few feet in front, then you should be seeing that yourself anyway. So that protocol also contributed hugely to the way that I would, and referees in my area, sort of, it was the TMO. So that was the first thing. Then when the TMO started coming in a bit more, you could go back two phases and stuff like this. It wasn't as it is now, but you certainly could come in for a few more things. The TMO could highlight things to you. My philosophy then, I worked really, really hard and insisted on my assistant referees that, look, we really need to work hard and get everything we can. I don't want the TMO to come in for things which we really should be seeing ourselves. And then if there is something we all genuinely missed, which there's no way we could have seen that, and then that we want the TMO to come in. So that was my philosophy of how I sort of approached the game as well, you know. And look, I may be the same now. If I was reffing now and you could use the protocol anytime you pretty much want, would I be second guessing myself? I don't know. I may well have been, but also as well, if you're on that field as a referee, you're appointed that game because you are the best person to referee that game. Now, with all respect to the TMOs, there are some quality TMOs there, but most of them have never been on that test match arena as a referee. Yet you're asking them now to make a refereeing call sitting watching a screen. And no, I want to make this call. And the same thing with the bunk. I understand the 20-minute red card. I totally understand why we are at that situation. But even with the 20-minute red card and the bunker, if I'm refereeing that game, I want to make the decision if I'm going to send this guy off or not. I don't want to send it to somebody else who, with all due respect to them, would have nowhere near the experience. Some of them wouldn't even be a test match referee. And not that that's making any difference in one sense, but I do feel that for you to make those big calls, you need to be making them sound. I would not want to send somebody to a bunker and let another official send him off for me. No, I'm reffing this game and I want to make that call, because we'll all have a different view. You know, even referees, you put something up on the screen in a referee's room, and I can guarantee you there'll be a different opinion on it. Same as players. I bet you, when you were playing, if you sat down as a squad of 30 players and looked at the decision, I bet there was a sort of

0: a slip in the room of some would think, no, I think it is a red, and people who go in, no, I don't think it is, or whatever. So you're always going to have that. So yeah, look, I just
1: two
0: think the
1: yellow
0: game
1: cards,
0: at the moment is...
1: Nudge. And you gave them to me.
0: Say again?
1: I've had two yellow cards in my career, and you gave them to me.
0: Listen, let me apologise now to everybody listening in New Zealand and to you, Izzy. My apologies. They should have never been yellow cards. They should have been red.
2: Don't tell.
3: You heard it here first.
2: Oh. He said they should have been red. You weren't listening, are you? Too busy celebrating. Oh, he rinsed you.
3: No!
2: He rinsed you good. Now, that's great, Nigel. Hey, Nigel, listen, before we let you go, just got one next question. First of all, we've seen some great examples of refereeing recently. I thought Luke Pearce did an outstanding job with the All Blacks France game, and the way that he overruled the TMO for that that high ball is great. And we saw it on the weekend with Ruben Love's yellow card rescinded before he even basically got off the field as well. These are examples of referees backing themselves. But the frustration is from the fan base. Nigel, we heard Dave Rennie, the All Blacks coach, say it as well, that you can't celebrate a try these days because you've got to wait for everything. That's where the frustration is. The game is breaking down. Yeah. It's slowing down. And these moments that are supposed to be the euphoric moments of rugby are being taken away from us.
0: And I agree 100%. And that is because of the protocol of the TMO that's so, so wide now, they can come in for anything. And it's because what you see, the problem is now they're expecting or wanting the perfect game, the perfect decisions. You're not going to get that. Not a single one of us are going to go through life without making a mistake or are going to be perfect. And if you try to be perfect, which is not achievable, then the perfect becomes the enemy of the good. Not Izzy there, not sort of, you know, your best in the worlds, your McCaws, your Carters. They never did an 80 minutes without making a mistake or should have made a better decision. They were the best and the greatest because most of the time, 99-95% of the time, they got those decisions right, but they still were things that they would have done differently next time. And it's the same in refereeing. You are never, ever going to get the perfect game. And the problem at the moment, for whatever reason, they're expecting to get everything perfect. And rugby's a lot of grey. You know, it's a lot of interpretation. As I said to you earlier, you know, if somebody kicks and chases, and there's a 60-yard sprint in by two or three players to score the try, and then they come back then to see if a player was 3 inches in front of the other. That's not what rugby's about. That shouldn't make it. You've still got 60 yards to make those 3 inches up. It doesn't matter. Now, if he's 5 metres in front, yes, that does matter. But if he's 5 metres in front, you're going to see him. When you've got to slow things down and rewind them and look at all these different angles to make a decision, then that tells you I shouldn't be making these decisions if I got to look at it 10 times before I make my mind up.
2: Nigel, your passion for refereeing comes through. 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Thank you so much for your time this evening. 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
1: Cheers, Nigel.
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1: I forgive you.
0: All the best, boys. All the best. You mean I forgive you? All the best.

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1: Text through from Mike the Ram as well. 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And I almost think that actually, Dagger, we see it with goal kickers, right? 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
9: It's time for the stars to come out in Major League Baseball, with Philadelphia hosting the 2026 All-Star Game, and it all starts in earnest today with the home run derby or derby. To catch up with all that and everything else that's happening stateside, we go to Chicago. Sam Brief, how are you doing, Sam?
10: Hey, great to talk to you both on honestly one of my favorite days of the year in baseball. Derby day is awesome. Balls are going to be flying. Hot day in Philly. Should be a lot of fun.
9: Just before we get to the All-Star Game and the Home Run Derby, yeah. the FIFA World Cup, I mean, to us it seems bigger than ever before. Well, look, we do know what a dominant hold the baseball, the football, the basketball and the hockey have in the States. Just how big has the imprint been of this FIFA World Cup?
10: It's been huge, and it's been almost on par with the NFL, which, if you know anything about American sport, the NFL is king. Television ratings came in for USA against Belgium, and the only sports broadcast of this year that even rivaled the 50 million viewers that tuned in for USA Belgium is NFL playoff games. Wow. So the types of numbers we saw from USA soccer were phenomenal. And honestly, it's not just the USA. Mexico against England got huge ratings. And I expect that these final four teams, which are the four best teams in the world in Spain, France, Argentina, and England, they're going to generate massive ratings as well. So it's been a lot of fun. Obviously, having it here in North America, in major American cities, has helped a great deal. But I mean, we're really seeing a big upswell in viewership specifically for this World Cup.
11: It also seems to me, Sam, if you watch the coverage, they spend almost as much time telling you who's in the stands as what's happening on the field. You know, you've seen Patrick

0: pop sensibility world rather than just sport?
1: Oh, quite a bit. I mean, it's huge. And I think whenever you have big name celebrities who have nothing to do with sport, Mick Jagger's an example, right? Whenever you have those types of faces show up at your event, it gives you legitimacy. I mean, having Taylor Swift at a lot of NFL games made the NFL, I mean, if you could possibly think of the NFL getting more popular, it did make the NFL a lot more popular when she started showing up to Travis Kelce's games. I look at the NBA Finals as another example. I mean, Madison Square Garden was full of A-list celebrities, and that opened the door to a new type of viewership. We've seen the same thing with the World Cup. I think from an international point of view, the World Cup doesn't need that help as much, but it definitely helps, and it gets the casual fan a little more involved when you know that you're going to tune into the broadcast and see this person, this person, this person. And I know that the final at MetLife Stadium is going to have a great halftime show. I know Justin Bieber is going to be involved, and you know, a lot of big names for this halftime show. So it's not quite going to have the allure of a Super Bowl halftime show. I mean, nothing really gets you quite there, but I think it'll come close.
0: On that then, what about the knock-on effect? I guess MLS, right, is where we need to look here. And you've already got Lionel Messi. You've already got Luis Suarez. Looks like Casemiro, the Brazilian, is going to also rock up into Miami after this World Cup. You've got, in the city you're in Chicago, Robert Lewandowski, former Bayern Munich, Barcelona striker, is going to be part of the Chicago Fire. So are you expecting the momentum of this World Cup to go over into the next season of the MLS?
1: To be honest, I don't. And it's sort of a shame because we've never seen that. So this has sort of turned into one of those things where I have the attitude of I'll believe it when I see it. Because we've had moments. This was a significantly better result in the World Cup for Team USA. And obviously having the World Cup in the USA made it a lot more popular. But we've had moments. I mean, in 2010, the U.S. men made it into the knockout round for the first time in a while. In 2002, they made it into the quarterfinals. The U.S. women have routinely won Women's World Cups, yet we have never seen that translate into the MLS. And I have the stance of I'll believe it when I see it, because it's one thing for every 4 years, everyone goes, oh, yeah, go USA. We have this national pride, but is it going to be the same way on a Tuesday night when you live in Chicago? And are you really going to go to the Chicago Fire game, or you live in Los Angeles? Are you really going to, you know, put your TV on and turn on the LA Galaxy just because maybe someone you recognize from Team USA is on that team? I don't know. I don't think that translates as much. And the reality is soccer is the world's game. I know that, but it's not America's game. Mm. And you have four sports in football, basketball, baseball, and hockey that are just more popular than soccer is. So until I actually see that, I have a hard time believing that it's really going to translate. It might translate in a marginal way, maybe some people, but I don't think the MLS breaks into that top tier without a more massive investment in soccer than just this one World Cup run that it was a fun few weeks, but guys, it's already over for the U.S.
2: Yeah. Look, I've actually called a game at the Chicago Fire's ground, the Māori All Blacks against the USA, a rugby match, which kind of, and it's not a big stadium, it's a decent enough size stadium, but it's not a massive stadium, which kind of segues onto my next question before we get to the All-Star game, and that is the status of the magnificent Soldier Field and this possibility that the Chicago Bears are going to leave Soldier Field. It's becoming more and more like a reality, it would seem.
1: It's 100% at this point. I mean, the Bears are leaving Soldier Field. That is signed, sealed, and delivered. The only question that still needs to be settled is where are they going to go? The two options, really the only two options at this point, are the stadium site in Hammond, Indiana, right across the border from the city of Chicago, and a stadium site out west of the city in the Chicago suburb of Arlington Heights, Illinois. So they are leaving Soldier Field. That is for sure. And I agree with you, mate. It is a magnificent

0: Stadium. I mean, I've been going to Soldier Field since I was a little kid. I've worked in there. I have a great reverence. It's actually a national landmark in the United States, but it just doesn't cut it for the way the NFL is in the modern day. I mean, the Bears, first of all, are the only team that don't actually own their stadium. The owner of that stadium is the city of Chicago. The Bears lease it from them. It's also the smallest stadium in the NFL, and it doesn't have a roof. And if you live in Chicago and you want to host a Super Bowl or an NCAA Final Four or become a possible Olympic site, you need a stadium with a retractable roof or a dome roof. So Soldier Field just doesn't cut it from that perspective. So the Bears are 100% leaving Soldier Field, but there's just that question. Are they going to Hammond, Indiana, or are they going to Arlington Heights? And it's just a whole political kerfuffle that's happening right now here, and I think a lot is going to go down before we determine that.
1: They go to Indiana, but they'd still be known as the Chicago Bears, right?
0: Yes, they would still be the Chicago Bears, yeah. And that's a nuance that in American sport is actually not super uncommon. The New York Giants and the New York Jets, they're called the New York Giants and Jets, but they both play across the border in the state of New Jersey. So in both those cases, you know, the word New York or the word Chicago becomes just more about the region, right? It's the New York region or the Chicago region. And anyone who lives in that area of Indiana, Northwest Indiana, could tell you they are Chicago fans. I mean, the average person in Hammond, Indiana is not an Indianapolis Colts fan. They're a Chicago Bears fan. That's a part of Chicagoland. So sort of a nuance of just the way it is around here, but yeah, they wouldn't become the Indiana Bears. That headline's for clicks.
1: Okay.
0: They would always be the Chicago Bears. Yep.
2: Thanks to SEN. 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
3: The stories that matter. 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
1: Okay, let's take a look at the Home Run Derby. And, well, it's in Philadelphia, and it's two Phillies sluggers who head the lineup, Kyle Schwarber and the guy who actually beat him to the title back in 2018, Bryce Harper.
2: Yeah, it's awesome to have it in Philly, right? I mean, we just had the 4th of July celebrating the 250th birthday of America, so it's only fitting. You're in the city of brotherly love, where it all began, where the Declaration of Independence was signed. And we'll see if Bryce Harper maybe could become the first player in MLB history tonight to win the Home Run Derby as the home team in two different jerseys. So he did it when he was in Washington, D.C. with the Nationals, and we'll see if he can do it in Philadelphia with the Phillies. He'll have to go up against a teammate to do so. Kyle Schwarber is an even better home run hitter, and he's looming as one of the favorites. But this is a really fun field. Names like Munetaka Murakami, Junior Caminero sort of lead the young generation against the old guard like Harper and Schwarber. But I'm really excited, both for tonight and tomorrow with the All-Star game.
1: You mentioned Murakami there, the Japanese. Well, he's a moonballer, isn't he? And he's been part of this remarkable season that the White Sox are having. I mean, I don't know whether anyone said that for a long time. I mean, they've been bad for a long time, but not in 2026, they're not.
2: Yeah, mate, it's incredible. And to give you some of the context, in 2024, the White Sox set an MLB record for losses with 41 wins and 121 losses. This year, they already have 50 wins. So, I mean, we're talking the All-Star break. They have 5 more wins than they had all season in 2024. I mean, this has been just a renaissance for the White Sox. And Munetaka Murakami, he's been a huge part of it, but the reality is he missed the last 6 weeks with a hamstring injury. So as of late, it really hasn't been thanks to him. It's been names like Colton Montgomery and Tristan Peters, who's a first-time All-Star, and Miguel Vargas, who has delivered a nice power pop. But tonight, the eyes of the nation and the world, really, when you zoom out to Japan, are going to be on Munetaka Murakami. Thank goodness he's healthy, just in time for the Home Run Derby. I know a lot of Chicago

0: night is going to be a treat.
1: It's always a heck of a lot of fun. And then, of course, you've got the All-Star game. Just a bit of a shame there that the game's most exciting player, Shohei Ohtani, will not be playing this year.
0: Yeah, it's a shame. And, I mean, you see it in every sport. You know, these kind of things happen, but it's just a matter of bad timing, right? Knee irritation, he's got to miss the game. I mean, Shohei doesn't live for the All-Star game, though. I mean, the time to watch Shohei, as it was last year and the year before that, is in October when the World Series is on, and he's a shining star, and we saw that the last 2 years. So, you know, it's a bummer. It's one of those things where you say, yeah, it's a shame, okay, but at the end of the day, it's just a couple at-bats. It's a fun game. It's not really the spectacle, I guess, that it used to be. I'm much more interested in watching Shohei Ohtani in October, and we certainly knock on wood and hope he's healthy for that.
1: Just give us an idea for people perhaps not familiar about the concept of the All-Star game and who makes the selection, because a large chunk of it really comes down to a public vote, doesn't it?
0: Yes, a huge chunk is the public vote. It's very interesting, actually. So the All-Star game started where I'm talking to you from right now here in Chicago, 1933. It was the idea of a Chicago Tribune sports editor who said, okay, we have the World's Fair in Chicago. We got to come up with some grand idea to get people to the baseball game. So he created the All-Star game, and that was back in the day of guys like Babe Ruth and Ty Cobb and Walter Johnson. So they separated them in the American and National League, and they had them play against each other. They thought it would be a one-time deal, but it was so popular and successful that they ended up repeating the All-Star game every year. Now, to get people to go and be involved in it, this same newspaper editor was like, hey, let's have the fans pick the teams. So they did a vote, and that's a tradition that has stuck to this day. The All-Star starters specifically, so the first nine men for each team, are determined by the fans. And that's why sometimes, I mean, usually you see the best nine players, but there are exceptions. I mean, if a guy is really popular but maybe having an off season, he might still sneak into the All-Star game because he's so popular that the fans vote. I mean, we saw that Ernie Clement of the Toronto Blue Jays, a really popular player, pretty much all of Canada voted for him. So he's in the game as an All-Star when maybe he's not as strong of a player.
1: And maybe counts a bit against some of the small market teams who don't have the same fan base. I know everyone gets, what is something like 7 or 8 or 9 votes per position. But if you've got a team in a small market, probably less of a chance that you'll get someone on the All-Star game?
0: Definitely, definitely. Although the way they balance that out, and baseball is the only sport that has this rule, every single team is guaranteed an All-Star. So even if hypothetically you had a team playing in the middle of nowhere that had no fans and no good players at all who were worthy of an All-Star selection, Major League Baseball rules mandate that every team gets one. So they would just pick the best player on that team and put him in the All-Star game. So that's nice because even the small market teams are guaranteed some representation. But you're right, mate. I mean, like with many things in baseball, the best teams with the most fans and the most money and the most wins are the ones who tend to get the most representation.
2: Sam, I've got to ask about a city that's probably not as dear to your heart as Chicago, but that is Boston and the Red Sox. They had a horrible, horrible start to the season in the AL East, but they've just come off a 9-game road-winning run, which I think is a record that they've broken that went back to the 1940s. They're currently 10 games back from the Tampa Bay Rays and 7 games back from the New York Yankees. You see this as a turning point in the Red Sox season? Is all not lost?
0: Yeah, all is certainly not lost. I mean, here comes Boston. And you mentioned, you know, I might not be too happy here in Chicago. Yeah, they came into Chicago and beat my White Sox in a just dominant sweep where the White Sox scored only 2 runs in 3 games. So it's really been about the pitching for Boston. I mean, their starting rotation led by Sonny Gray, Ranger Suarez has really woken up. And some of the power bats, names like Wilson Contreras, Jaron Duran, Caleb Durbin. I mean, those guys have really been bopping as of late. So this was a Red Sox team that was super frustrating. You know, they get rid of Alex Cora as the manager, and now they have made it really spicy and interesting in the American League East, where you've got Tampa, New York, Boston separated by 10 games. I mean, logic tells us.

0: us that New York and Tampa are the upper echelon, but I don't know. I mean, the Red Sox haven't lost in about 2 weeks, so I think it might be a three-horse race.
1: Yeah, and of course, we're getting to that time of the season too. We've got the All-Star break, the mid-season break, and after that, going to be all about the transfer market, who's buying, who's selling, who's holding. That's just a whole new ball game that we'll talk about, I'm sure, after the All-Star game. But you enjoy it. You enjoy the home run derby today, because I know you're going to be glued to that, and then of course the All-Star game. And as always, Sambry, thank you so much for joining us on Sport Nation.
0: Oh, guys, it's my absolute pleasure. You know, I love coming on here with you all and talking shop. And, you know, the opportunity to join you means a lot. So enjoy it tonight. I'm going to be watching and hoping that my guy Murakami gets the Home Run Derby Championship. And we'll see if I'm right.
1: Good man.
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1: Well, the Irish are in town. Eden Park awaits arguably the biggest test yet of the new Dave Rennie era. A test Saturday night at Eden Park. In fact, it is the biggest, isn't it? Against a nation that waited, 111 years for their first victory over the All Blacks, but have won five of the last 11 played between the two. All Blacks coming off wins over France and Italy, Ireland over Australia and Japan. And, of course, off a Six Nations Championship in which they finished a close second behind France. Very pleased to have with us this morning on Sport Nation, Ireland's leading rugby writer from the Irish Times, Gerry Thornley. Gerry, morning. Welcome back to New Zealand, mate.
2: Thank you very much, Tony. Good to hear your voice.
1: Well, firstly, 2 weeks in, what's your take on the Nations Championship? Has it moved the needle? Do you think it's brought extra meaning to this July test window?
2: I would have to reluctantly say it has, yes. I wasn't greatly in favour of it, and I still think it has inherent flaws, not least that Fiji effectively are playing their three home games away from home, which distorts the fixtures a little bit. And I know Ireland refused to go to Japan. Japan had to come to play Ireland and Australia. But if you did the mileage maths on what it would have meant for Ireland to come from Dublin to Sydney, from Sydney to Tokyo, from Tokyo to Auckland, and Auckland back to Dublin, it would have been inhuman. And that's the inherent flaw with this. The air miles, what it's doing to the environment, doesn't bear thinking about. But, and I love old traditional tours. I loved when we were back here in 2022 and we had that three-match series. But you have to confess that the rugby's been spectacularly good in the opening 2 weekends. And I think what's more, as the tables take shape after this weekend and we move, then the competition resumes in November and people get a better idea of what's actually going on. Still, you know, I think supporters are still coming to grips with the whole format and how it works out, Tony.
1: Yeah.
2: But when it comes to next November and the tables start to take shape and then there's the battle for first and second and third place in each group or whatever else, and it comes to the finals window and Twickenham, I think it could. And the great thing about it from an Irish point of view, I don't know what it's like here, Tony, but back home in Ireland, for the first time in Yonk, all the matches are on terrestrial television. And we've got a real problem in Irish rugby in latter years in that none of our provincial teams are on terrestrial television anymore. Well, apart from the Irish-speaking channel TG Car, there's matches most weeks, URC matches, but no Champions Cup matches for a four-year window, which is, I think that's quite damaging. So it's good that this is all back in terrestrial television. I think, on balance, I would reluctantly say, yeah, Tony, it has.
1: Yeah, obviously it's a geographical thing, isn't it? The tyranny of distance when you're playing in the Northern Hemisphere, everything is close. Down here, we're stretched out right around the globe. And I think they just have to put more thought into how they do their scheduling, because clearly it's been unfair on some teams, fairer on others. So that's just something that they're going to have to work on. Look, Ireland 2-2, a tight win over Australia, now coming off a comfortable win over Japan, but it would appear that Andy Farrell in that Japan match in particular was keeping plenty of powder dry for Eden Park.
2: Eden Park. It's both an honour and a privilege and daunting to the ones chosen to play in Eden Park when France weren't. I think it's only the fifth time Ireland have ever played at Eden Park. I think we're 0-4, obviously, like a lot of other teams. It stood out. It's the one when they even got together. That was the North Star of this mini tour, as it were, going to Eden Park and having a crack of the All Blacks in their fortress. It's something that Farrell would warmly embrace, not run from, because not least, no matter what happens, it's going to tell him an awful lot about his team next Saturday. Ireland came here in 2022, Tony. It was the makings of a brilliant side, no doubt, but they just finished second in the Six Nations and won 4 out of 5 and won the Triple Crown in the preceding Six Nations, which is exactly the same form guide they've taken into this mini tour. Now, back in 2022, they responded from a big defeat in Eden Park, 42-19, I think it was, to come back and win the second and third tests, which I would argue was probably the high water mark in the history of Irish rugby, what the rivalry was like, as you referenced, in 11 years. And that they went off on a 17-match winning run, which is unprecedented for an Irish side. I think equal the record, did it? It came within one of the record, the All Blacks in England, before, of course, we had that epic quarterfinal defeat to the All Blacks in Paris. This team is quite changed since then. Sure, there are a few players still from that, but there's a lot of different players, new players, who it's a very different team. And it doesn't show signs of scaling quite those heights, but There's been an excellent win away to England in Twickenham. There was a seriously good win over Scotland at home in a high quality game. And then there was that comeback win in Australia when they didn't play well in the first half at all, but stuck at it and stuck in it and found a way, which is what good sides do. Now you could argue that what France did to the Wallabies last weekend, which was spectacular, rather puts that performance into perspective. But still in all, it's two wins from two, as you say. It's 10 points in this tournament, and it's rolling on to Eden Park with the likes of Hugo Keenan, Gary Ringrose, Sam Prendergast, Jameson Gibson-Park, Josh van der Fleer, Joe McCarthy, Dan Sheen and Tyke Furlan all rested up and all due to come back in.
1: Of course, Ireland have won a famous victory at Eden Park. It was back in 2011 when, I think, urged on by, I'd say 99% of the crowd were backing you to beat Australia. But I remember talking to you after Ireland had been beaten by Wales and you were on your way home, and it was quite late at night, but you did say you were quite upset because you felt like Ireland had a golden era in terms of players, and names like O'Driscoll and O'Gara and Darcy, O'Connell, and these guys were coming to the end of your career, and you wondered whether or not Ireland would ever have the opportunity, whether they'd ever have a team like that. But the fact is that, as you say, players have come and gone. Johnny Sexton's gone and a bunch of other players, and yet Ireland is still a very competitive team. So what do you put that down to?
2: Well, they are, if you run a very good ship. They struggled horrendously when the game went professional. They were drag kicking and screaming into the professional era, but through the vision of people like Sid Miller and Tom Kiernan, they got their act together. We're slightly fortunate, and we do, in the Irish rugby does have four natural entities in the four provinces, which covers the entire 32 counties of the island. So that's fortuitous in some ways, and that the game went professional, we could professionalized four teams, which is just about the max that Ireland could afford to do. Connacht very nearly went to the wall in 2003. Thankfully, the RFU rolled back in that decision. They're going to disband them, and we have four proud provinces now, so the Sun lives up to its name. It wouldn't have if we got rid of one of them. But there's no doubt that the bulk suppliers have been Leinster, and there's a school system in Ireland that, you know, they're glorified mini academies, the likes of St. Michael's, Blackrock College and so forth, and they all live within a stone's throw of each other, a lot of these players in Dublin, and they're just an extraordinary conveyor belt of talent coming out of those schools. And it's funny that now there's a real problem that Leinster are well ahead, too far ahead of the other three, and David Humphreys is trying to address that by redistributing the wealth a little bit. It's so-called the Leinster tax. There's a different funding model next season, whereby the provinces have to pay 40% of the contracts rather than 30% of the international contracts and central contracts, and Leinster have 11 of those 14. It's engendering about €650,000, which Humphreys and the RFU are going to move into schools and in Munster and Leinster and in clubs in Galway, to brilliant directors of rugby and try and improve coaching at underage level. It's something that should have been done 10 years ago. So that it looks quite good on the surface, Tony. It's not quite perfect underneath. But I do remember that conversation now in 2011. It's funny how greatness changes and moves around. Like, Ireland lost the greatest ever lock and Paul O'Connell, their greatest ever outside centre and Brian O'Driscoll. But along came Conor Murray and Johnny Sexton and on top of Ronan O'Gara and Peter Streiner. So you could just never tell. Greatness comes in different, came along then, and there's been some standard bearers, no doubt, come through the system that have just been brilliant rugby players like Tyke Byrne and now Caelan Doris. It's a shame he's missing this tour, and he missed the Lions last year. You'd have seen more of him. Third time, luckily, hopefully he gets to lead Ireland in the World Cup in Australia next year. But just the conveyor belt of talent has just keep reproducing. The results have tailed off a little bit at under 20s in the last 2 years. And you would have to think that even France as well as South Africa have now moved ahead, not just of Ireland, but of New Zealand, Tony. When you look at the under-20 World Cup results, France were used to never contenders, have won three and been to a couple of finals, are now in another one. And it's just astonishing when you think of the French players and South African players who weren't playing last weekend or won't be playing this weekend in the Nations Championship.
1: Yeah. People will be interested in your thoughts on what Ireland are doing just to try and make sure that there's a bit of an equalisation effect, because it's something people have talked about here in New Zealand, that they want to see the talent more evenly distributed amongst our Super Rugby sides. Maybe they could take...

0: of international rugby at one grand. That's the longest winning run there's ever been. It's interesting, before we move on to Ireland, what it will mean to Ireland. Interesting being at Dave Rennie's press conference on Monday. It was, gave me kind of a good flavour and insight of the thinking behind it. He was asked a lot about the actual pressure of maintaining this record. It made me think that when does a long unbeaten run start to become a monkey around the back, around the neck, as opposed to an inspiration? And it's just, there is a little bit of pressure, no doubt about it, on Rennie and the All Blacks to maintain this record. We'll be tied to the team that loses for the first time in Eden Park. It would be not a disastrous way, but it'll be a damaging way to set off on this monster tour to South Africa. You're undertaking 8 matches and 4 tests. But what it would do for Irish rugby, if Irish rugby won, it would be akin to that series win in 2020. It would be an enormous statement to say that Ireland, a year and a half out from the World Cup, are back to something like they were 4 years ago. It would engender huge momentum going into the November matches in the Nations Championship. And it would mean that they would be in a great position, of course, as well, to maybe finish first in that group. They still have some, if they were to happen to beat the All Blacks, which would mean potentially a place in the final at Twickenham. But we're getting very much ahead of ourselves. But you did ask the question, what it would mean. I mean, if you look at this team now, Sam Prendergast, even Stuart McCluskey at 33, playing the best rugby of his life, and Jamie Osborne, a talented young player, Robert Balakun, the one player who gives this team real X factor, and watch out for this guy, Tony. You have bundles of X factor and pace on the edge, and Will Jordan and Carter and McKenzie and the likes of that, and so do, of course, the French and the South Africans. But Robert Balakun is a real point of difference for this team. He's a flyer. He's been blessed with fast twitch fibres, cursed with dodgy hamstrings and groins, and that's why he pulled out of the Australian game. But he's only played one match in 3 or 4 months since the Six Nations, but he was sensational in the Six Nations. He played 4 games in the 4 Irish wins and scored in 3 of them. Playing with a level of confidence and skill and belief now that he hasn't had in his entire career. But him and a bunch of the forwards, I've never had an achievement like the 2022 series win or a Grand Slam or a long winning run. So it would be a huge statement for this team to pull off a win. Personally, Tony, given where the team's come from, I think if Ireland produced a really competitive performance and it was a cracking good game, it wouldn't be the worst thing in the world if they lost, but were very, very competitive. Mm. What I would fear is, you know, we've seen it happen so many times over history, but we saw that the All Blacks can pull away from Ireland in a 10 or 15 minute spell because they just have that ability to score off turnovers and transition in rapid succession in a way that perhaps only them and France do. So I think it would be huge. It would be a lift off for this team in many ways, and it would really put them in a great position going forward, no doubt about it.
1: One of the reasons why New Zealanders follow Ireland with a lot of interest is that there's been some influential New Zealand-born players in their team, Bundy Aki, James Lowe, and most notably Jamison Gibson-Park. And I suppose, you know, New Zealanders will remember Jamison Gibson-Park. When he left New Zealand, he was seen as a player with undoubted potential, but nothing like the complete and commanding figure that he is now. Is it fair to say that he's the guy that's taken over that Sexton mantle as the real leader of that back line and perhaps one of the most important players, if not the most important player in the whole team?
0: Yeah, I couldn't disagree with any of that, Tony. I think he absolutely is the most important player. I call him the heartbeat of the team. He's become an extraordinary player. When he came to Ireland, he was seen as second choice to Luke McGrath and Leinster when McGrath was injured and Gibson Park came into the team in the semi-final. I remember being on an Irish podcast with the former Irish international and the presenter of the show, saying, "Oh, this is disastrous for Leinster. They're losing Luke McGrath and Jamison Gibson Park. They didn't think was up to this level." And I made the point, well, look, he's only ever played with the second string team mostly, and he's now come into a first string team playing alongside the Sexton and so forth and so others. And he was absolutely fine. He was good. But even then, he was on the bench in the 2018 Champions Cup final for Leinster. So he's been a very late bloomer, late developer, and I think it's fair to say, Tony, because you've got so many players in New Zealand, so many more players and high number rate, that a lot of players can miss the net, and then they come into a coaching setup like they have in Leinster and Ireland, and they can really flourish like Gibson Park has done. And he's become very much a product, if you think of it now, of the Irish system. He's been there nearly a decade. I think he has been there a decade. And I remember his old coach Terry Cooper. What's his name?
1: Colin Cooper.
0: I spoke to Colin Cooper, and he said he just got this remarkable engine. He's never known a player who could just keep running for so long. This and.

0: You have to learn to kick more, Gemma. And Coops, I just want to run with the ball. But he has learned. He's become a brilliant, brilliant kicker. His box kicks, his exit kicks are just extraordinary. But the most amazing thing about him is the tempo with which he plays, and when he gets the breakdown, how often he makes the right decision rapidly. It's just quite an extraordinary skill he has. It's as if he's seen the game ahead of everybody else. There's no doubt he benefited hugely from being coached within the Leinster and Irish system, by being coached by people like Stuart Lancaster, by playing alongside Johnny Sexton. Sexton would often talk about how Sexton saw a game like no other player he'd ever played alongside. And I think, that he was influenced by that as well. And he's become the other thing, one of the reasons why he's probably going on into his mid-30s, and we pray that he does, Tony, yeah. This is the one player we want to stay fit for the next year and a half above all others, is that when he, I remember doing the stats on him, and when he came to Ireland from New Zealand, started very few Super Rugby matches. An awful lot of his appearances have been off the bench. What I'm trying to say is, up until his mid-20s, he was quite low mileage. And I think he's reaping the benefits of that now, in that of extending his career as long as it has. But yeah, he's just a wonderful player. He's the heartbeat of the team, and yeah. He's the most important player. Yeah,
1: there was this theory in New Zealand rugby that came in, I suppose, maybe in the last 10 years, that players have to be subbed, and that halfbacks, because of the amount of ground they cover, there's no way they can play 80 minutes. Well, Jamison Gibson-Park has absolutely disproved that, hasn't he? Because he does so often play the 80.
0: It's extraordinary, you know. I interviewed him earlier this season, and I asked him, like, how are your speed scores and your fitness scores? He says they're as high as they've ever been.
1: Yeah.
0: I don't know how he's done it. He's assiduous about his diet. He's assiduous about his preparations, maintaining his fitness levels. He's just, he's devoted to his craft, because I suppose he knows that these are the golden years. These are the last years, and you're never going to get them back. And there's a long life after rugby, so you might as well make the absolute most of it while you're there. And he's a hugely popular player within the squad. He doesn't say much to the media. He's kind of, he's careful in what he says. He's a good lad, very popular. As you say, extraordinary, his capacity to go 80 minutes. It just shows his importance to the team. And he, in a lot of the big wins, he's still there at the end, at 80 minute mark. He's become a little bit of a phenomenon, really.
1: Yeah.
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7: Look, there are certain players, particularly here in New Zealand, that tend to trigger the fans, and one of them is Rico Ioane. He's been called back into the All Blacks squad. They've had a couple of injuries. I think he was always going to be coming back at some point, probably for the tour of South Africa, but he's certainly back on the fringe now. What did you make of him? Because obviously Geordie Barrett was a sensation at Leinster. How good was it, or what did you make of his time when he was playing in Ireland?
8: I thought he was very good, but I'm not in a majority, that's true. I think I'm in a minority. Well, I don't know. The opinions were very split on Rico Ioane. You're right in that Geordie Barrett has set a ridiculously high bar. I don't think, and even despite watching him play for the All Blacks against Ireland on many occasions, we fully appreciated what a complete all-round accomplished rugby player Geordie Barrett is. He's like the perfect amalgam of his two brothers, isn't he? He can just do everything, and he's such a good player. And Rico Ioane is not that same player, but I thought he did really well. I thought he provided X factor. He scored tries. He could good assists. He could play both at outside centre and the wing. And he gave the team Leinster real X factor and helped them win the URC title. I don't think it was his fault that Leinster came up short in the Champions Cup final. He got exposed for one of the tries, but I thought the mistakes were on the inside. It's a very difficult system to learn, Jacques Nienaber's defense, and Rico Ioane was cold to it this season. Whereas most of the other Leinster players were in their third season at working under Jacques Nienaber. I was surprised to be granted a one-on-one interview with Rico Ioane for about half an hour, and I found him a very nice, engaging lad. We'd pet shares, not least cats and dogs and things like that. We got on very well, and he told me his whole story, and it was a very interesting story. And at the end of it, I said, "You're not such a bad lad after all," and shook his hand. He said, "Yeah, put that in the article." Because, you know, when he first arrived in Ireland, he'd had the blowout with Johnny Sexton at the end of the quarter final, which
7: right.
8: I wouldn't say in hindsight he'd say was his finest moment. But yeah, Leinster fans really took to him, and Leinster players really took to him. You could see the way in the way that they celebrated with him when he's scored a try, and you could see how much those tries meant to him. So I think overall it was a very positive experience for Rico Ioane. I think he would have enjoyed himself. I think it would have helped make out a player, and I think he would look back very fondly on his 7 or 8 months with Leinster.
7: I think they would look back fondly enough on him. We're talking with Gerry Thornley here from the Irish Times. And Gerry, one of our most avid contributors, listeners, is a fellow who goes by the name of Irish John. He's texted in wanting to know what you think about the world rugby rule that changes how long an overseas player, how long they have to spend in a country before they can actually play for that country. Because that is something that, you know, we saw it particularly with Bundy Aki, who was labelled as a project player. Are you thinking that is likely to continue, that they're going to continue to look for players like that to develop in the Irish system?
8: Well, what's changed is that there are some South African-born youngsters who've now come into the Irish system and dotted around the provinces. And I think if you look at what's going on in French and English rugby, it's just the richer nations are still going to find a way around this rule, and they're just going to bring in players at a younger

0: Right, so they meet the residency qualifications through being in academies and underage structures and things like that. So I still think the rich are going to get richer and the poor are going to get poorer. It's just found it's going to be a different way of countries, richer countries, getting around this rule and having more players available to them through the residency ruling. Of course, Australia have lost quite a few players as well. We not through parentage as well as through residency ruling. So I don't know that it's going to change greatly. What I would say is that the 3-year residency ruling, Ireland benefited from enormously. That Bundiaki, James Lowe and Jem Simpson-Park all became Irish internationals for 3 years based in Ireland. And they've all been magnificent players for Irish rugby. And when you look back on that 17-match winning run that I referred to earlier and what's happened since, they have been vital. The Irish rugby has produced fantastic ready-made professional athletes through the system, there's no doubt. But it was Bundy and Jemison Gibson-Park and James Lowe who provided that point of difference, the X factor. The Bundiaki is still an important part of this cog in this team, but when you think back to his form in 2002 and 2023 at the World Cup, he was one of the absolute best players in the world. He was a force of nature. He was a talisman. He had the footwork, strength, acceleration to just make something happen out of nothing, as he did in that World Cup quarterfinal with that wondrous try against the All Blacks that dragged Ireland back into the match and made that game into the epic it was. He's not quite as influential a player as he was then, but the point I'm trying to make in my own clumsy way is that Irish rugby tends not to produce Jemison Gibson-Parks and James Lowes and Bundiakis. We talked at length about Jemison Gibson-Park. The frustration, one of the great frustrations for me in that over the years in the Irish system is how it's specialist positions like scrum half, Irish rugby is not, for some bizarre reason, not particularly adept at. Like Peter Stringer and Conor Murray each lasted for almost 100 caps and well over 100 caps, and Jemison Gibson-Park has held the jersey since. But the Irish rugby has been incredibly dependent on one scrum half for long periods of time, and I don't know why, but you think of it like, I suppose, the historical traditional thing. You think about French rugby and number nines fall out of trees. Like the 10 scrum half and top couturiers would probably make most international squads.
1: Yeah.
0: So, they're vital, those players, and the 3-year residency ruling changing to 5 means that Irish rugby is going to struggle to replace those players.
1: Yeah, yeah. Look, it's time to let you go, I know, because you've got to head off. I think there's training today. But look, Jerry, you have seen some magnificent moments for Irish rugby over the years. You're going to see another one on Saturday night at Eden Park?
0: Well, as my late great friend Bomber Brown, who passed away recently, he was Dr. Mick Brown. He was a former Blackrock player, hooker, Galway player. He played for Connacht. He played a little bit for Canada as well. And he always said to me, he was a bit of a mentor to me. He said, "Well, if your life depended on it, how would you?" Now, I wouldn't like my life to hinge on the outcome of any rugby match. I'd long since have left this planet. But if my life depended, I would have to say that the All Blacks should win by about 7, 8, 9, 10 points, that they will have those moments of X factor to take away the game. That, I mean, I think Will Jordan has scored in every match he's played against Ireland. So for starts, Ireland are already 7-0 down, aren't they? And then there's the Eden Park factor. I think you have to make the All Blacks famous.
1: He has made a habit of scoring tries, that's for sure. Look, we've talked in this interview about the influence of Gibson-Park, Bundiaki, James Lowe on the Ireland team. It's worth reminding ourselves that our first All Black captain was born in Ireland, the great Dave Gallagher, and a great man, Sam Neill, a very proud Kiwi who was born in Northern Ireland, passed away yesterday. It's a special tie that binds us. Let's hope for another epic this weekend. Jerry Thornley, thank you so much.
0: It was a pleasure, Tony. Thank you.

0: Afternoons with Steffi.
1: Ian. 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
2: What is it?
1: Make the All Blacks tough again.
2: Yes.
1: And the man who's driving that is Coach Rennie. What happens when somebody got blown out in the past and you had to bring in a new 10? Well, you can just play with your new 10. You know, let's just go. Let's get on with it.
2: Rip
1: let's not fart ass about and think about it and worry about it. Let's just go. They're the All Blacks, man. They're there. They're doing it.
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11: We're putting a fork in the Purple Pride? Putting a knife in?
12: No.
11: Season done? No. Cameron Munster?
12: Look, it's a big game this week against the Roosters, and we're hoping to catch up with Jerome Hughes tomorrow, Thursday, on the show, but big game. Season-defining game, in my opinion, up there in the eastern suburbs against the Tricolours. If they don't win that, then, well, you can kiss any form of, you know, premiership hopes goodbye.
11: You can probably kiss them goodbye already. But anyway,
12: good
11: Kyle,
12: on you, Guy.
11: Kyle Mills, hello. How are you?
13: Yeah, hello to you, little master. Finn Balls, he makes his return from his long weekend that he tends to have every weekend. And my old sparring partner, Lashes, good to see you again. My friend, even though I've been in here a few hours, haven't really seen him the last hour or so because we've been working. He's been parked up with his colouring book and pencils and bits and pieces. But how are you, little master? You all good?
11: Very well, thank you, Millsy. Very well. Really looking forward to a chat to Barbara Kendall.
13: McLean's College girl. Paved the way for many an athlete to go through that institution. Yeah, it'd be good to...
11: How old were you when she won Olympic gold?
13: Well, she won in 92, Barcelona, from memory. I would have been third form, so 13. Okay. Yep. I remember the parade post that Olympics because McLean's College only actually had five athletes at that Olympics for a very small school from a very small community was very, very impressive.
11: It's a good effort.
13: But, yeah, no, she was the darling of the country in 92. Mm. I mean, Lashes, you were Samuel Casey minus three. And when were you born, Little Master?
11: I would have been 2.5 probably at that
13: time. 2.5 And Finballs would have been, when were you born, Finballs?
14: 2001. So Finballs minus nine.
13: Wow, Finballs minus nine.
11: Frightening.
13: I remember it like it was yesterday.
14: Yeah, but Millsy, you're old.
13: Am I? I feel like I'm nearing peak condition. I've been 2 days into my fast. I'll tell you what, yesterday...
11: How's that going?
13: Well, I started the fast yesterday, and I found it actually a piece of piss yesterday, but that might be due to about the 6 or 7 bacon buddies I had Sunday morning watching the football.
14: Yeah, that'd do it.
13: So, didn't eat post 8 o'clock last night, being very strict on myself. It's all about discipline. And I woke up this morning a bit peckish. I actually genuinely did. I thought, geez, how am I going to make it to lunchtime? But it's willpower, isn't it? Mm-hmm. It's determination, discipline. Mm-hmm. I was meant to go to the gym this morning and push in Big Tin, but I left my gym bag at home, so I couldn't do that. So I've actually done no exercise today. Little Lashes thinks we should all do some press-ups at each ad break.
11: Is that right?
13: Yeah.
12: Well, I just like suggested it for him.
13: Oh. I thought it was like a, hey, we're all in together, aren't we?
12: Yeah, well, we can support you along the way. Mm. Remember that TV show, The Biggest Loser?
13: Yeah.
12: Yeah?
13: No, I don't watch TV. I was too busy trying to be an international cricketer. But well, what's that show about?
12: Oh, it's like a weight loss journey for people. Yeah, you know, everyone supports each other along the way, along their journey. So that's what I thought we could have done with you.
13: Okay. On the little journey I've just started yesterday.
12: Yeah.
13: But I've got a roadblock coming up, and I've been actually fretting about it over the last 60 minutes or so as other colleagues in the office keep reminding me. It's All Black weekend in the hometown.
11: So come half time,
13: I can't eat
11: the rugby. You then can't eat from that point on until midday the next day.
13: Gee whiz. But you can drink, like, pints, can't you?
11: Yeah, of course you can.
14: Basically a couple loaves of bread, Millsy.
13: Guinness is fine. Guinness has got the least amount of calories with all beer.
12: I'd find that extremely hard to believe.
14: Who's told you that?
13: Google it.
14: Who has told you that?
13: Guinness is better than the old sport beers. I'll tell you right now.
14: Now, look it up, boys.
13: Do your research. Do your research. What beer has the least amount of calories? And Guinness is right up there.
11: That cannot be true, surely.
13: It's good for you. It hardens the bones. Makes you fit.
11: Are you both Googling this?
12: Yeah.
13: Yeah, it'll be there.
12: Like...
13: Guinness.
12: Because they tell me that you can have about 7 Spates Ultras to 1 Corona.
13: Yeah, Corona's the worst.
12: Yeah, I know.
13: Yeah.
12: But
13: 7 sports beers to 1 Corona.
12: Yeah.
13: Yeah.
12: That's what they say.
13: Yeah.
14: Millsy, a standard pint, 568 milliliters of Guinness, contains approximately 210 calories.
13: Okay.
11: Well, how does that compare?
12: That's actually not that bad.
14: Let me find...
13: Yeah, that's my point, Lash.
14: And I'll find it. I think a 330 mil Spate Summit would have 88 calories.
13: Nah, it's got all the other crap in it.
12: Nah, see, and a Corona contains 148 calories, which is one of the worst lagers, and Guinness is 70 more calories than that.
13: No,
12: so how about Guinness
14: is
12: a pint.
14: That's a pint. That's a pint.
12: Well, yeah.
13: You're talking about a can.
11: He doesn't deal in pints, though.
13: He's not a schooner.
12: Well, put it this way, 2 bottles of Corona would be about the same as a
13: Guinness.
12: Yeah.
13: How many bottles in a pint?
12: I don't know, but all I know is you're talking shit.
13: I'm not.
12: Yeah.
13: I've got, hey, right, just because.
14: Spate Summit Ultra Pint, approximately 153 calories, which is, would be 60 less than a pint of Guinness.
13: Oh, I'm talking Waterboy Guinness.
14: So it's not real Guinness.
13: It's Guinness.
12: How about just stop talking?
13: It's Guinness. Yeah, so I've got back to the original point.
12: Yeah.
13: I've got an event Thursday night, community stuff. Got a birthday Friday night. Got footy.
11: This is going to be a great test.
13: Got footy Saturday afternoon, night. And then I've got to have beers Sunday afternoon with a mate. It's just... First week of the fast is really going to be challenged.
14: You're going to have to load up before 8 p.m.
13: God.
14: But then that kind of defeats the purpose of a diet.
13: The fast is about the food. Liquid's fine, isn't it?
11: I would say so, yeah.
14: Okay.
11: Right. Millsy, I don't think you saw a lot of it, but a good win for the Black Caps bouncing back.
13: Yeah, well, yeah, then I think, I haven't seen a lot.

0: it's fine. I can work it out with the toss is obviously pretty important. Low scoring game, same pitch from game one. I see it's at the same venue next time around. So whether it's the same pitch or not, I don't know. But win the toss, win the game.
1: Got a very good ODI side, I think, at the Black Caps at the moment.
0: Do they? What do you reckon?
1: Well, I don't have the stats off the top of my head, but I feel like consistently they're playing well in ODI cricket. And I don't know what the rankings are, but I can look them up at the moment. I can look them up.
2: It's the certainties for the World Cup, I think.
0: You reckon? Where is the World Cup?
2: Very good.
0: Where's
2: ODI
0: the World Cup?
2: The next World Cup must be...
0: is it South Africa?
1: I think it is.
2: Yeah, it is.
0: Oh, yeah. Where are the pool games? That's important.
2: Why is that important?
0: Cape Town, you can get a little bit lost.
1: New Zealand, the second-ranked ODI team. And I know ICC rankings, whatever, but they have been playing pretty well in recent times, I think, when it comes to 50-over cricket.
0: Yep. You're a good team. Good players. Good outfit. Who's missing? Who's missing from this? Would Will O'Rourke play? Don't know.
1: Maybe not in the conditions batters? There at the moment.
0: What batters are missing? Nichols, Young, Chapman, Mitchell, Latham were the top five.
3: Rachin, was he there?
0: Rachin has to come in.
1: Yep.
0: Without question. Well done by you, Fimbles.
1: Good Fimbles.
0: You step up every now and then, don't you? Who else? Come on, Fimbles, give me some names.
3: I'm thinking, Millsy. Put me on the spot.
0: It's our national sport,
2: isn't
0: in
2: it?
0: The summer.
2: Yeah,
0: jeez. Hey, just settle, pedal. Hey, quick off the draw.
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4: 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The Agenda. Agenda 1.
2: Boys, just on this, and this is actually no coincidence because staff tells me he had a lot of discussion around certain footballers in the All Blacks side at the moment during his show. But look, if Jordy Barrett is to be ruled out against Ireland with his hamstring, is that worst case or is there another player being injured that gives you more concern? And if so, who is it? And why is it Cam Roygaard? Is it Jordy? Is it Cam Roygaard, then Jordy Barrett, and then who? Or how do you cut and dice?
0: It's a very good question.
1: It is a very good question. Cam Roygaard for me, number one. And look, I probably, Jordy Barrett's importance to the All Blacks is as much in my mind as Cam Roygaard's is. But the reason why I say Cam Roygaard would worry me about getting injured more than Jordy Barrett getting injured, and God, I hope it doesn't happen, but would be that Quintupiah can slot into 12 and I'd have all the faith in the world that he'd do a bloody good job at 12. Whereas with respect to the next guys off the cabs off the rank when it comes to 9, I think there's a big gap back to the rest in terms of 9. So it would be Roygaard getting injured that would worry me the most. But that's not to say that Jordy Barrett injury would not make me get a little bit anxious.
0: That's really difficult question to answer because I'm a big fan of Ethan de Groot at the minute. Fletcher Newell, I love him. But we've got good depth and props. So if one of those two boys were to go down, I feel like we've got good cover. I feel like we've got good cover in the locks. Quintupiah, the centres, Geordie, where's that kind of... It lends it to South, who are our best players? And I think 3-4 years ago, you'd say Ardie Sevier without question. Like he was just on a tear. Do I think Ardie Sevier is in the form he was 2 years ago? No, I don't. Could we replace Ardie Sevier? I think we possibly could, to be honest, because we have depth. We've got kind of depth in these areas, whereas we've always had a... Cam Roygaard's easy one, right? The standout. But I actually don't know if I could answer that. Like, Will Jordan, for example, like he's in great form at the minute. Hard to replace. How many tries? 50?
2: Yeah, 50 and 56.
0: How do you replace that? You know, he's crucial to the lineup. Even Damien McKenzie, to be honest, like his ability to play multiple positions, leadership, X factor player, off the ball work rate.
2: Yeah.
0: If you lost Damien McKenzie, I don't think I'll feel too good about myself.
2: Yep. I think he's about to play his 31st straight test match.
0: DMAC.
2: Which is a big
1: shift. How many in total?
2: Oh, I don't know. He must be up around 70 now.
1: Yeah, okay.
2: I presume.
0: It's a very, very good question. Because I think in years, if you look at years gone past, like you think Richie McCaw, oh Jesus. But we lost Dan Carter. Someone else stepped up to the plate, didn't they?
2: Yeah, there was a time there when Aaron Smith was probably irreplaceable.
0: You look at those locks back then as well, Whitelock and Brodie Retallick. Oh, the grunt work.
2: Did write that.
0: You know, at that time, who I can't quite recollect off the top of my head, who was the 3-4 in the pecking order back then?
2: Well, it's throughout history, probably people like Paddy Toops, Luke Romano, who else has been in and around that space?
0: Well, Scotty Barrett when he was a bit younger.
2: Yeah, a bit younger, yep.
0: But like now in the locking department, you kind of think, okay, we've actually got Fabian to return. We've got good depth. Props, we've got good depth. Hookers, we've got good depth, even though we haven't seen it in this.
2: Yeah, exactly.
0: These two games. I'd like to have seen a change in that space.
2: Yeah, I know. Cody Taylor, you know, to potentially start all three tests would be extraordinary from Uncle Dave, I think. Tight head, we've got good depth. I think loose head, now that Tamaiti Williams is out for the year,
1: we
2: wouldn't want to get new Mia or De Groot to go down. We would not want that at all heading to South Africa.
1: Is Fabian going to be Are they aiming for him first test of the greatest rivalry?
2: Well, I mean, he'll play against Mid-Canterbury this Thursday or Friday, whenever that game is. And just don't

0: sure, Friday maybe, they tell me. And then
1: He'll play before then, obviously, but he should be good to go, all things going well, for the first test.
2: Does he go straight in? On his form last year, does he go straight in?
0: If he played, you know, two tour games, Sharks and the Stormers.
2: Yeah.
0: And plus a game for Otago, potentially, three games.
2: Straight back in? Was his form last year warranted?
0: Maybe via the pipe. Well, he's World Rugby Breakthrough Player of the Year. I think he'd definitely be...
2: Did he play club footy last weekend?
0: Nah, his club team were ruled out.
2: Who's his club team?
0: Semi-finals. He plays for the Dunedin Sharks.
2: Oh, the Sharks.
0: Yeah. So they were no good.
2: Okay.
3: Agenda 2.
0: Boys, who has the best jerseys in sport? I was looking at this the other day. There's talking about the best kits at the Football World Cup at the minute. But because there is different types of jerseys, you know, out there. And if there's one that you'd love to sort of wear and rep with pride and be pretty happy that it's in your closet, what jersey in sport would you like across history? Could be at any time, one that sticks out.
1: Well, I don't really know about wearing it with pride and all that sort of stuff, but I do feel like the French always have pretty classy stuff.
0: Yeah.
1: They've always got nice jerseys that I think, geez, they look good. Argentina, I quite like their light blue and their white stripes as well. Just thinking rugby, they immediately spring to mind.
2: What are you saying? Just a good-looking jersey?
0: Yeah, just good kit.
2: Like the pinstripes of the Yankees?
0: Yeah.
1: Mm. Yep.
0: Are you happy with it?
2: Oh, I couldn't imagine anything better than hanging out with Babe Ruth and Mickey Mantle down in the boroughs of New York, for sure. How good would that have been back in the day?
0: Sorry, I just got a message saying Otago plays Southland this Friday. This Friday, not the Shield Challenge against Mick Canterbury.
2: That's a big game.
0: I'm interested in those 8833 as well. Some great kits out there across history. Some brilliant ones at the World Cup.
2: Do you know one I can't stand?
0: Yeah, I think I'll get this. What sport?
2: Cricket.
0: Yeah, Australia.
2: Oh, just this the look of it.
0: Yeah.
2: Just the look of it. It's just like disgusting.
0: I reckon the Indian cricket kit's shit too.
2: It's a bit of Cambridge blue in that.
4: Yeah, it's a bit average.
0: I'm not a fan of it, to be fair.
2: Yeah?
0: Yeah.
2: Who's got the best kit?
1: Were you a fan of the teal? Black Caps teal?
2: No, not really.
1: Not really?
0: I don't mind the teal, eh? Those were our touring jerseys when we went to the Boxing Day test, the teal. They were a good kit.
2: Yeah.
0: No question. The old sort of the cotton NRL jerseys.
1: Yes, there were some very good ones there.
0: Some great
1: the
0: jerseys
1: bunnies,
0: to drink
1: the
0: a few.
1: Old school bunnies.
0: Yeah.
2: Tell you what.
1: Balmain Tigers.
2: I've never played a test for the All Blacks, but I reckon there would be a great feeling putting on that black jersey.
1: Oh, yeah.
2: No, seriously, it would, wouldn't it? Like, I've never put one on. Yeah. Like, never, ever.
0: I do respect that.
2: I will never do it. But just if you had it on, you like, say, you know, Buck Shelford presents it to you, or the Pine Tree, and you got it on the bed there, and you're having a look at it, and you're packing your little bag off to the game, to the changing room, you pull it out and you put your black jersey on. Oh, like seriously, you just must feel like bulletproof.
0: Mm.
2: Must ask the boys that actually.
0: What it feels like.
2: Just the black jersey.
0: Does it ever get old?
2: Does it ever get old, like pulling it on?
0: Mm.
2: You know? Anyway.
1: What's the best in the NRL?
0: Currently?
1: Yeah.
0: Jeez, best jersey in the NRL.
1: Looking just looking through the teams, there's not one that massively
0: well,
1: grand.
0: Well, the Warriors wear a different top every week.
1: Well, yeah, that's the thing.
2: Don't mind the Penny Panthers.
0: Nah.
1: I can't
0: the pink or the black?
2: Ah, it's don't mind it.
0: That's a bit average, mate. I don't mind the Chookies.
2: Tricolours?
0: Tricolours.
2: Down in Bondi?
0: No, there's some good kit. The red V is obviously great.
1: Mm.
0: The Broncos all black kit, superb. That's real class. Real class, actually. But yeah, let us know. Double
1: What's the best in the NBA, Finn?
5: It's a good question, little master. I can't go past the Lakers jersey, to be honest, even though I'm a Clippers fan, but they'd be up there for sure. Like, pretty iconic. Boston as well. The old Philly jersey with the, or the Raptors jersey with the actual dinosaur on it, that was pretty cool back in the day. Was a big fan of that. Spurs have a good jersey as well, I feel like, especially they have five different kits they wear throughout the season, and like the special edition ones, like the City Edition or something like that. They add a little bit of spice to it. Yeah, it's good stuff.
2: But it also leans itself to the team you support, right? You naturally support teams and you gravitate.
1: You go, oh, I like that.
2: Yeah.
1: Yeah.
0: Yeah, no, that's fair. That's the most disappointing thing about me supporting Melbourne is they came in after the

0: Cotton jerseys disappeared.
1: Okay.
0: You can't get one of those vintage old ones, which is a shame. The Castle Rockers.
2: Agenda 3.
3: Josh says, is the Castle Rockers kit any good?
1: I actually got it here on the old, on the phone.
0: Bit of tartan in there?
1: No, we talked about the old tartan thing. No, a bit of pink. Oh, sort of a little bit like...
0: real Scottish.
1: This Tex. We're a franchise, Lashes. Understand professional sport. But navy blue, bit of a yellowy and a pinky sort of rock colour, you know. To be seen as the loudest, you know.
0: Okay. Didn't the Scots play in sort of a pinky colour against the Box at the weekend? So there could be something there.
1: That disappointed me, that. I don't like that. I actually need to have words with those boys when we cross paths with them.
0: Okay.
1: I like the navy blue. Like, just stick to your strip, lads.
0: Yeah.
1: Have your strip. White. Like, I don't like the All Blacks wearing the silver. It actually pisses me off. The All Blacks should wear the white jersey.
0: Yeah, we do wear the white nowadays.
1: There was a period there where we were wearing silver.
0: Oh, yeah, that was horrific. The grey was as bad as it gets.
3: That was what they lost in 07.
0: Yeah.
3: Wearing that horrific.
1: And, like, this is where these sorts of decisions need to come across the table here, because, like, who in their right mind suggested that?
0: Yeah.
1: Like, seriously.
0: Grey.
1: The grey is the All Blacks alternative strip.
0: Like,
1: we
0: wear
1: white.
0: Unnoteworthy
3: colour.
0: Yeah. Just,
3: yeah. Just dreary and doesn't get you up and about anything.
0: Nah.
1: Who signed that off?
0: You are right.
1: This stuff annoys me.
0: Agenda 3, the question was going to be if all young athletes were stock, whose stock would you invest in? But I know you would say Eli Odenrein, and Guy, you would say Bevan John Jacobs. So it was kind of a moot point anyway. But 8833, if someone's got a young footballer out there in any sport, that they would love to invest in, maybe put one of those wages on that you see people do to represent their country.
1: Up in the UK, they do that.
0: Know. Yeah.
1: Mm.
3: I'd probably buy a bit of stock in Kazuma Kabori.
0: Yeah?
1: Yeah.
0: Yeah.
1: He's got a major in him.
3: No, I'm not sure about that, but I think he's got some good pro tournaments in him. Yep.
0: Fair enough.
3: I think he's a very good golfer. We don't have anyone in tennis that's coming through.
0: Nah, we don't, do we? Actually, it's shit solid.
3: What other sports?
0: Cricket's almost the one with the money on offer in cricket these days. Eli Just, maybe?
3: Yeah, that's a good shout. You probably missed the buy him low, sell him high.
0: I think so, eh?
3: Probably missed the value time.
0: Yeah.
3: The market's well and truly blown out on that number. 8833. Any young athletes that you'd buy stock in right now if you think they're going to get to big old things, let us know. 8833.
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14: 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England, giants of the game, enter the World Cup for the very first time in 1950. But in Palo Horizonte, something unimaginable unfolds. The USA strike once and hold on forever. England stunned and football history rewritten with one result.
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3: Well, the Black Caps had a good win today in the second ODI against the West Indies to level the series at 1-1, and Jaden Lennox was excellent, taking 5 for 19. Millsy and I caught up with him a little bit earlier on today and started by asking him how enjoyable the day was for him.
15: Yeah, it was nice to get one on the ledger. I suppose it felt like it was, it probably looked like it was a close game in game one, but to be honest, they were, they had it pretty much under control from about the 30 over mark. We were just kind of strung along a little bit. To get one back on them was nice tonight.
16: Jaden, game one, 1 for 55 off your overs. Geez, it's a big turnaround to pick up a 5 for 19 off your eighth here. What did you learn between game one and game two?
15: I suppose the main reflection is the links that we just have to keep nailing. Here you don't really have bounce as your friend. So it was kind of just adjusting a touch fuller. There was a couple of shots off the back foot the other night that kind of hurt a little bit because I kind of pride myself on length control. So those shots the other night off the back foot, just giving them a little bit too much ball to get under. So yeah, I suppose try to be a touch fuller and ask them to hit down the ground first rather than looking square today was the difference.
16: Yeah, you obviously bowled a lot straighter as well, right?
15: Yeah, stumps and play was the key. I think we identified the other day, bowling first, stumps and play. The pitch just seemed to do a little bit more in terms of variable bounce and that kind of thing. So, yeah, stumps and play was certainly the key today.
3: You guys won the toss. How much has the toss been a decisive? Obviously, you have to play well, but how much has the toss been a bit of a decisive factor so far in this series?
15: Yeah, I think it's one of those things that we obviously won the toss. Both games of I suppose, been relatively heavily impacted by winning the toss. It's certainly not one of those things that it's the be-all and end-all, but yeah, I think getting to do what you want to do, knowing that the conditions are a little bit more bowler-friendly while the sun's out, yeah, certainly we went a long way to pulling some inroads into that game once the coin was done.
16: All right, Jaden, you've been on the international scene 12 months here, played 7 matches, 14 wickets, best of 5 for 19, average 19, economy rate 4.11. Are you one of these guys that just find international cricket a touch easier than first-class cricket?
15: No, I certainly wouldn't say that. I think the joy of being a left-arm ortho coming from New Zealand is that you kind of only get picked to go places that you, in theory, will have some pretty spin conducive conditions. So certainly not something I'm finding easy. You see guys like Shea Hope and those guys striding out, and their records sort of speak for themselves. So yeah, having some conditions to kind of, I suppose, make it a little bit more of an even battle than just playing on some absolute roads has been quite nice.
16: Yep, which McLean Park can be for you as a home ground without question for a left arm spinner. But just on that then, you mentioned a few favourable conditions, but still it's international cricket. You're playing against some of the best players in the world. How have you found the step up? What is different from playing international cricket to domestic cricket here in New Zealand?
15: I think the big thing that I've noticed is that your best ball is still respected. Like, if you bowl your best ball, it's not all of a sudden a bad ball. If you just keep executing your skill over and over, you only really get found out when you mis-execute. If you're consistent, you keep executing. I think that's probably the biggest thing I've learned is if you nail your plan A and can do that consistently, you kind of not get away with it, but you can have some good days. But you certainly get found out if you miss by even a small margin. Mm.
3: Just on that side of things, this might be a silly question, but who did you kind of model yourself on? Is it Dan Vettori, one of our best ever, obviously, and then you play in the same team as a guy like Mitchell Santner as well? Have those two been pretty big figures in terms of who you've looked at going through the ranks?
15: Yeah, well, I'd certainly I'd be lying if I said that I haven't watched a hell of a lot of Mitch Bowl and sort of looked at the mechanics of what he's doing and that the sort of slow approach that I've got now. And yeah, I wouldn't say I've modelled my bowling off that, but it's certainly something that I take into consideration, and there's some aspects that I certainly lean on in terms of biomechanically. Obviously, it's been really cool to play with Mitch for the last two games and sort of just see how he operates. And yeah, I think obviously you can watch it on TV and have an appreciation, but then playing with him and watching the craft while being in the game, certainly something that's been very, very impressive in the last couple of days.
16: Just looking at the squad that we have over there, like I read somewhere the other day that the Black Caps have been in camp 26 of the last 29 weeks of the year, which is a huge amount of time away from home. And you look at some of the names, Tom Latham, the boys that were involved in the Test series up in the UK. Have you guys have joined the group there in the West Indies, taken a bit of a responsibility to keep the boys fresh up and about? Because I assume they would be pretty, not just physically tired from that Test series, but also mentally tired. Have you noticed anything like that at all when you joined the camp?
15: I think there's obviously a level of fatigue in international cricket given how much travel there is through a winter, but it's not really something that I noticed. I think coming back into the group, we arrived just before the Test guys got here, the New Zealand group, the people that came from New Zealand, sorry, but it felt like there was a real buzz after that Test tour. Like, obviously, if you don't get a couple of results and you're having a hard time being away and those kind of things, they kind of stack up pretty quickly. So to have those guys come over and have a series win, there was certainly a lot of energy. And I think it's one of those groups that there's a really good connection. So it feels like everyone's hanging out with their best mates. It doesn't feel like there's like that residual fatigue from the travel and the time away from home. So yeah, I think there is a level of fatigue around, but it's not something that that you'd sort of wash across everybody and say that they're tiring and that kind of thing.
3: Mate, people who follow domestic cricket will be well aware of you, but there'll be a lot of people listening to our show who kind of just tune into the Black Caps and have probably only just come across you. So you made your first class or domestic debut, I think, in when you're about 25. So what kind of got you to push, what pushed you to kind of throw your chips in the professional cricketer basket, and what were you doing before you got into that?
15: I think I always had the aspiration, to be honest. I was fortunate enough to have, fortunate enough and unfortunate to have Jazzy at CD in front of me for a long time, and he's been an absolute stalwart of domestic cricket and obviously the international scene as well. So he kind of shut me out for a long time, and I didn't get my first crack until he was away in India on a trip. It did take a while, but it's kind of one of those things that when the opportunity arose, if you do okay, you kind of get a few more opportunities here.

0: like it is.
1: There's a high chance that we'll be on a wicket that's already been used.
0: Yeah, okay, well, win the toss and then do your business. So then hopefully you move over to Bridgetown for the 4th and the 5th ODI. Have you sort of taken a dive into the stats and what those conditions may present the boys?
1: No, I haven't, but I understand that there's a little bit more bounce and a little bit more life in the surface over there. So it's a matter of trying not to go over there with too many preconceived ideas at this time of the year here. So it'll be a matter of going over and seeing what it does there, because we kind of came to Guyana with some expectations and they've kind of, I suppose, lived up to what we expected. So we'll go over there and assess and see what that surface looks like over there.
0: Hey, the landscape of international cricket and how cricket is shaped and looked has changed a lot over recent years. What's your feel at the minute with the series over in the West Indies, just the general feel of this international series, because this is preceding the Caribbean Premier League, which starts pretty soon as well. Is there much interest in the series on at foot over there?
1: There's a level of interest for sure. There's obviously the GSL coming up in another week's time, and the CPL following that. So, there's a huge passion for cricket here, but it certainly feels like the actual Guyanese players and the Amazon Warriors get a little bit more support than probably the national side, which is quite strange. There's a big desire to be watching cricket, and it's certainly a rich part of the history here, that's for sure.
2: Nice. Well, well done today, mate. Really well done, and good stuff from the team as well, and we greatly appreciate you chatting to us. Thank you.
1: Yeah. Cheers, guys. Appreciate it.
0: Good man.
3: Thanks to SEN. Tune in for live FIFA World Cup commentary of France versus Spain. 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The Rural Roundup with Erin Speedy.
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5: For now, though, time to play one of the newer games on the show, but one that's taking the show by storm, the Magnificent Seven. And it is their turn to run the show and us to try and figure things out.
6: It is.
5: And when I say their turn,

0: five out of seven last time we played. NRL, no, World Cup appearances. Yep. Somewhat controversial. But anyway, we move on. Millsy, Guy.
1: It's very controversial.
0: You know the drill. So the top seven of anything, could be anything, not even necessarily sport related, but today is sport. You get three lives. So three incorrect answers, and then you're out. Okay?
1: I'll just get rid of the text machine.
0: But you got to get the top seven. And today fits perfectly. Why? Because only seven players in New Zealand cricket history have played over 100 T20 internationals. So, boys, today's Magnificent Seven, I need who are the seven Black Caps that have played the format that's taking over international cricket.
1: Wow.
0: That being T20s.
1: Okay.
0: What do you got, fellas?
2: Well, it's Sodhi's played a lot.
1: Mm-hmm.
2: Like a lot, it's Sodhi.
1: Yeah, he has. He's been a pretty integral part of that side for a while.
2: And he's he got something last summer.
1: He was the leading T20 bowler for a while, wasn't he?
2: Yeah, but he got some sort of accolade last summer, whether it's like most wickets, whatever. You got to think of guys who are playing a lot. So Mitchell Santner.
1: Yeah, Guptill, would he have?
2: Would Guppy have? So no, let's just get some names out there, eh? So you got Guppy, Southey? Possibly?
1: Yeah, you'd think so, wouldn't you?
2: Would Guppy have played as much as Southey, or vice versa? And then you've got...
1: I would have thought so for a long time there, top of the order.
0: I don't know.
1: That's a good one.
2: It's complicated. It should be easy.
0: It should be easy. I mean, you played for cricket.
1: I think Isha's a good shout to start us off.
2: Let's get Sodhi in first, please.
0: Sodhi.
2: In the cam.
0: Has played the most games for New Zealand.
2: Yeah, that was. I knew it was something last time.
0: 142 matches for New Zealand.
2: 142 games.
0: Yeah, that's a lot of cricket. That surprised me. But he is.
2: Okay.
0: He is number one.
2: Well, with Sodhi's there, then you like to think. Like
1: I think.
2: Oh, you go.
1: No, I think Santner Southey.
2: But there must be a wee trick here because.

0: Timothy Southey. He is on there.
1: Okay,
0: so what number is he? He is number 3.
2: Okay.
1: Now,
0: okay.
2: And what's it? How many?
0: How many matches? Mm. 1, 2, 6.
2: Okay.
1: I remember Ross Taylor getting dropped.
2: See, so I was going to say Ross Taylor.
1: He got dropped. And he got, I'm sure, became more of a test specialist. Were you going to say Ross as he's in?
2: Yeah.
1: Oh, were you?
2: Mm.
1: Okay. That's interesting.
2: Yeah, but... Now, I always like to look at Lash.
1: Don't look at Lash. Don't have a look over there.
0: You got no clues. When you got don't lives, look at Lash. There's no clues.
1: He's a mug. If you want to go Ross, you go Ross. But I feel like Ross got dropped.
2: No, that's fine. We don't have to go him now. I think we can work through a few others before we get to that point. How many would Bolt have played?
1: Yeah, but remember Bolt kicked the can down the road?
2: Yeah. But there's a lot of T20 cricket before then.
1: I actually don't think Bolt played much for New Zealand.
2: Okay.
1: Overall.
2: That's fine. That's good.
1: Yeah, you think he's been out of the game for the last 5-6 years. But he may have done.
2: No.
1: I don't know.
0: What are we thinking, boys?
1: I think Sat's a good shout.
2: Yeah, I think Satin will be there.
1: I mean, Guppy will be close to a good thing as well.
0: Do you want to go Mitch Santner?
2: Yep.
0: Mitch Santner is number 2.
2: I think we then go
0: with
2: Guptill.
0: With 138. And what I would say is Sodhi, Santner and Southey.
1: 1, 2, 3.
0: They are 1, 2, 3. And they are half a length to 3/4 of a length to a length ahead of the rest. When it comes
1: How many are there, Lash?
0: 7.
1: Oh, there's only 7. No, and that have done it.
0: They've
1: only 7 have done
0: it. Over 100.
1: Is there only 7 that have done it?
0: Yeah, only 7 that have done it.
1: Oh, okay.
2: Guppy.
1: Off you go.
2: Oh, I hate it when he does this.
1: Me?
2: Off you go.
1: I'll go. Guppy then. Just trying to think.
2: Yeah, well, this is what I mean. We need some back and forth around it. Kane was in the T20 squad for a while.
1: Yeah.
2: A lot of people think he probably shouldn't have been, but he still was. Mm. He captained them for a long time.
1: Okay. One of our greatest players.
2: Well, that's what I mean.
1: Do you want to go Kane? You've got 3 lives.
2: Would you rather go Kane or Guppy?
1: Guppy.
2: Okay, we'll go Guppy then.
0: Martin Guptill is 4th on the list.
2: The game's too easy, Millsy.
0: Mm. Now, this truth gets interesting because you can throw a blanket over the rest of them. Right down to about 12th on the list.
1: Do I just give you names?
2: Yep.
1: Jimmy Neesham, Lockie Ferguson.
2: I was going to say Lockie, but injured a lot.
1: Yeah, injured a lot, so I'm happy for you to sway me out of that. Neesh,
2: yeah.
1: Injured a lot.
2: Mm.
1: Wicket a bit flat to bowl sometimes. tell you another guy, Mark Chapman's played a lot.
2: He has played a lot.
1: But would he have played 100?
2: Played 100. I don't know if...
1: Who were you saying before? Oh, Ross Taylor.
2: Yeah.
1: You confident in Ross?
2: No, I'm not confident on anyone from here.
1: I'm not confident. I don't think Ross is anywhere near.
2: Yeah, okay, that's fine.
0: Who we got, boys? We do have another break to get away.
2: Or do we do that now, come back and try and get the remaining 3?
0: I want one more thrown out there, please. If you're just joining us, the Magnificent Seven is today. Tell me who the 7 players in Black Caps history that have played over 100 T20 internationals.
1: Who would have kept for most of these? Would Baz be up there?
2: Yeah.
1: Who keeps now? Who keeps now?

0: Ferguson,
1: Chapman, Neesham, Lockie, Ross Taylor, Bolte, you were keen on.
0: Ferguson.
1: You going to put Lock and Fergie? Lockie.
0: He's injured a lot. He is injured a lot. That's what I said before, yeah. Or would you rather go Chapman?
1: I'd rather go Chapman.
0: Okay, I'll go Chapman.
2: Mark Chapman, 94 matches for New Zealand. There's one life gone.
0: Okay, we'll come back on the other side of this, figure it out between now and then. 8 away from 5, Millsy and Guy on Sport Nation. We are 4 people through the Magnificent 7, which is the 7 Black Caps who have played 100 or more T20 internationals. We were just discussing in the ads break.
2: 7.
0: There was no looking at anything on the internet or on the text machine. We're going to go Brendan McCullum as our next name. We've got, name the 4 we've got so far, Tim Southee, Martin Guptill.
2: Mitch Santner, Nish Sodhi.
0: Yep.
2: And you've got 2 lives left. And who are you locking in, sorry?
0: Brendan McCullum.
2: Brendan McCullum played 71 T20 internationals for New Zealand. One life left.
1: Is this that era I was telling you about?
2: One life left.
0: So in the ads break, we were talking about people like Tim Seifert, Daryl Mitchell.
1: It's that era of people.
2: Mm.
1: We didn't play that much early on.
2: Yeah.
0: Well, I'd say one of those two got to be around there somewhere. Okay. What do you think?
1: Let's go Mitchell.
2: You want to lock in Daryl Mitchell?
0: No, I'm happy with that.
1: You want to go Seifert?
2: One life left.
0: I'm happy with either. And you want to go Daryl, we'll go Daryl. I'm 50-50 on who we go, so let's go Daryl.
2: Okay. Daryl Mitchell locked in. Daryl Mitchell's played 104.
0: Well done, Millsy.
2: T20s for New Zealand.
0: Tim Seifert must be very close, if not there.
1: Yeah, I know, but I think it's Seifert, but because he did get dropped for a period of time, but he plays a lot. He's played a lot as a fielder. He's logical. Who are the other ones? Bolt, Roscoe,
0: Taylor, Kane.
1: Kane's one that's is of interest.
0: Because Kane captained the team for a long time.
1: And he just got picked.
0: Yeah.
2: What do we got, gents? Minute on the clock.
1: Kane or Seifert?
0: Yeah, well, that's the question. It's a toss of the coin between those two. We're 5 down, 2 to go. I think Kane.
2: Locking in King Kane. He played 93 times.
1: So Seifert played 100?
2: For New Zealand. Tim Seifert played 90 times for New Zealand. So
1: the boys,
2: hey, I really thought you would get this one, but you haven't done it again. I tried to get you across the line, Kyle.
1: Who was the bloke?
2: We'll see if you can get it, because you still got a little bit of time. But you're
1: rushing
2: out.
1: Us before.
2: We got 30 seconds. Well, you were going bang, bang, Seifert.
1: Have we mentioned them?
2: They were both wrong. Yeah, you have mentioned them.
0: Well, there's 2 more.
2: Neesham
1: might be up there. I don't know.
2: James Neesham with 105.
1: There you go. That's him.
2: And Ross Taylor with 102. Yeah.
1: Ross Taylor.
2: Yeah.
1: It was Bolte?
2: Nah, he's well down the list, like 60-odd.
1: Yeah.
2: The next ones on the list were Glenn Phillips, Devin Conway. Well, he's way down at 70, Devin Conway, but Glenn Phillips has played 97.
1: 97, Glenn Phillips.
2: And then the other ones in the middle, of course, here, Williamson, Chapman, Seifert, Baz. Oh, well, gents. Oh.
0: I prefer it on the other side, eh?
2: You boys were 4-0, weren't you? You were flying.
1: Yeah.
2: And then got the speed wobbles.
1: Oh, well done, Finn and Lash.
2: Thanks, boys.

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No worries. 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
8: 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They're the All Blacks, man. 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
10: Is an area that has been long spoken about in the build-up about who

0: on the Hurricanes pair and the other things you've seen on the outside backs from the first two tests of this season.
1: Yeah, got a message yesterday about what did I think about Josh Morby's debut, and got me thinking. I couldn't have left watching a performance being more impressed, to be honest. You come on in a time where players, you think you're on the bench, you haven't made your debut yet, but you might get

to beat a man, to find space, make good decisions, and also when he does put footwork on at the line, he doesn't slow down. Mm. He's going at top pace, top speed, and he's like that try where he set up Cam Roygaard and his try. That is it in a nutshell. Defensively, he's busy. He's getting back. He's working extremely hard. I think that's his ability out there to impress his work rate. He works extremely hard around the park. So, yeah, look, I think he's born for test footy. I think he's going to get more and more opportunities. And the big upside to his game is he can play multiple positions, all three positions in the back three, and he's going to get more and more game time. So, yep, he stood out for me. Couldn't have been more happier for Josh Morby in the game time that he was able to produce, and very competitive in the back three now with Fehi getting his opportunity last week against the French, and I thought he was impressive. Caleb Clark, you got Will Jordan, you got D-Mac, you got Bodie that's waiting in the wings as well. So highly competitive back three. Anton Segner, great. Great, did what it was asked of him, carried the ball extremely hard. He's very mobile, kind of seven, loose forward as well. That's probably a big upside and big work on.

0: left that game feeling rather impressed that we're starting to build some depth in positions and in a team where depth is so competitive right now. And Dave Rennie spoke about it yesterday. This group is a competitive bunch. Going into Ireland, there's going to be players that are going to miss out that have gone out there and performed. So, yeah, well done to those two. I thought they were fantastic, Sammy.
1: To me, so far, I've looked at it and gone, nobody looks out of place.
0: Mm.
1: I'm not going to say any names, I'm going to throw any shade at people, but occasionally people have come into teams or selections have been made for one person or the other. They go, do you know what? I don't know if that was the right call to bring into the squad. Right now, we've got a sample size of two tests, right? So let's not overblow this, but the French test was hugely competitive. Italy were way more competitive than many people expected in that first half, especially. While it's been far from flawless as far as defence in that first game and cohesion in the second, I haven't gone, what are they doing there to anyone within that team? And the Anton Segner story, we've talked about Josh Morby and his great yarn. Listen, if you missed it, check it out on social media. Our boy Lima Sapuanga spoke to the parents of Anton Segner before the test match, and his journey here and how as a child in Germany he was practicing the haka and screaming it in the back of the car while driving, you know, from a young age after he had New Zealand coaches start to influence him. It's like, right now he was done with gummy bears, he was done with cans of fizzy from like the age of 10. He had this dream. He had the same dream that we do. I know that we go, oh, he's coming in from Germany. If in a way, it's even a more improbable realization of a dream. Imagine being a young kid in Germany thinking, I want to play for the All Blacks.
2: Yeah.
1: Imagine how far away that could seem from reality. Mm. Now, he's done it. He learned what he had to learn. He put on his big boy pants, came over to New Zealand, and chanced his arm and chased his dream. A lot of people have those dreams and then don't have the testicular fortitude to go through with it, Dagger, to come all the way to the other side of the world and do that. I am so beyond impressed with him. I love him as a footballer, but the more depth you get to his backstory, it shows what a black jersey can mean to somebody. And no one can say, oh, I was not born here, not raised here, none of that guff. Do you know, he's somebody who's gone and said, this is what I dream of being. I dream of being part of this. He's ticked all the boxes he needs to do it. And yeah, for me, it's special. You can see it on his face.
0: That's what I love about the coverage right now, because it's raw. It's genuine. It takes you to a place where it's more than just playing the game of rugby. You know, the footage up in the stands with his parents and you know, the travel that they've had to do, the brother, and everyone's coming across to witness this moment, talking about the haka, and then post that match, seeing Josh Morby in the stands with his whānau, his family, and the emotion, you know, dripping down his face, the tears. That's what it's about. That's what All Blacks rugby and representing a team is about. It's not only about those two players, but it's the impact that it has on the wider community, the wider family, and how much it means to them. So yeah, couldn't have been more proud. Love the story about Anton and what he's gone and done, and he's a Kiwi now, and we've embraced him, we've welcomed him and his ability, and it's a remarkable story. Look, Sammy, the game wasn't perfect.
1: No,
0: by any stretch.
1: Far from.

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0: Thanks to ECN. 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
13: Time now to talk some All Black rugby and a bit of his own rugby as well. A friend of the show, one of the most popular figures in New Zealand rugby as well. You can catch him on the Aotearoa Rugby Pod. It is a very good morning to Bryn Hall.
14: Morning, boys. Good to be here.
15: Bryn, great to have you on the show. I'll tell you who I wouldn't trust with a penalty shot right in front of goal, and that's Bryn Hall. Absolute hack on him, brother. But hey, Bryn, that's enough of that. Great to have you on the show, my man. Look, big exciting news coming out yesterday that you're going to have another trot for North Harbour and MPC. Tell us about the announcement and the reasons behind it, Bryn.
14: Hey, Daggy, thanks for those nice kind words, mate. I haven't

0: seen you in about 6 months, so it's nice to finally connect and get some nice affirmation from you. So thanks, mate. But I think a couple of years ago I came back for Harbour and driven Japan and tried to get 100 games because I think I was pretty close to it and wasn't able to get it done in that time. But things are kind of working out and needing one more game. I thought I'd come back home and really excited with being with the boys. A lot of young guys though, Daggy. I must say, the boys are a lot younger. So, old Koro, old Unk have been probably two words that I've been using the first couple of weeks. But, I'm thoroughly excited to be back at a club that I really enjoy and love and spend a lot of time with.
1: So that was a huge emphasis. I obviously seen the socials, 99 with a little asterisk, not out. Was that always on your mind?

0: become a centurion for North Harbour?
1: Yeah, Diggy, I think it was, mate. I think when I did come back, a couple of years ago and did get a lot more games and obviously finished on 99, I always did want to be able to try and come back and get it done. I think it is a little bit easier, right, when it's maybe just one game and it's not, 12 or 14 games. So I just knew that it was going to be one season and I didn't want to come back and play one game. I know that, Harper struggled last year, and I think for myself personally, just wanted to come back and get back to New Zealand and play a bit of New Zealand footy was also of an interest as well. And obviously got a few more weeks before the first game coming and hopefully get selected. But yeah, Dag, it was a big thing. I think North Harbour's only had 6 centurions, and you know how hard it is these days to be able to try and get 100 games when it is in your reach. So a bit of that was definitely motivation coming back home and trying to get it done.
2: Bryn, you said that they're getting younger. I hate to be one to point this out, actually, Bryn. They're not getting younger. It's actually the rest of us that's getting older. And at 34 years old, to still be trudging around and getting the body around to rucks and having big, menacing forwards looking at you like they haven't eaten breakfast is quite the feat. How is the body holding up in general?
1: Mate, the body's really, really good. Like, I think actually being in Japan and it was really... really good for the body. I think you had a lot of time off in terms of like the off season, so you had about 3 to 4 months depending on what club you were at, and during that time you actually are able to rebuild your body, whether that's been able to get some good conditioning in, some good exercise, some prehab and rehab during that time, which is great. And even in season we were pretty much 3 weeks on, 4 weeks on, 1 week off, so in terms of keeping the body pretty fresh it was pretty easy. And if it's anything, like, come back with no real niggles and still feel like in play the level. So I think also coming back home and seeing, playing NPC and playing New Zealand rugby, I guess as a competitor, you want to test yourself, right? So still able to do it, still got those juices flowing and more so mentally as well. So, yeah, but I think one thing I did know my age was when you guys start talking about influencers and everybody's laughing, I've got no idea who they are. So that was definitely a few times it's happened in the last 2 weeks. So looking forward to, seeing who these influencers are coming through the system these days.
0: We're talking to Bryn Hall, who's just signed on to go around again for North Harbour. He's 99 not out, but he's also a good mate of mine. And we're talking competitors at the start of the show. Sammy, this guy is right up the top. I've probably never met a more competitive bloke in my time on the footy field. There must be something about halfbacks. What is it about you halfbacks that just want to win? And win at all costs. Doesn't matter if you're cheating, you've tested the boundaries. What is it about you buggers and the way that you go about your game? Is there anyone you've modelled your game off, Brynner?
1: I think I think just any nines, I don't know what it is in the water or what we do growing up. I think it's just a kind of mindset, I think, being able to be competitive with whatever it is. And you are right, you probably experience a lot of nines, Izzy, probably with Nuggy, probably with TJ Perenata is another one, is a great example. So I don't know what it is, but yeah, it just kind of comes part and parcel with the nine. And look, mate, I think for me when I was growing up, I think, Afuru the Prayer was a big one. Mm. He was a big one that I did try to model my game around, and we had a lot of time watching him when I was young. And I think more so, I do think domestically growing up, I think, Jimmy Cowan and Petey Weeble were big guys that I tried to model my game around. So I was fortunate enough to play with those two boys at the Blues. So, those would probably be my two that I probably would have done growing up.
0: Well, you're not just a fine and fantastic competitive rugby player, you're also a fine analyst of the game, and you're doing some great work with James Parsons, Ross Carl on the Aotearoa Rugby Pod. You would have watched the last couple of weeks and seen some trends and seen something that's impressed you, and when I say last couple of weeks, the All Blacks. What have you focused your content and your conversations on over the last couple of weeks? Is there something that has impressed you, a trend that has caught your attention, something that the All Blacks will probably have to improve taking on Ireland this weekend? Anything you've seen, Brynner?
1: Yeah, but probably two things that we've touched on. I think the first one, and I think a lot of people in New Zealand at the moment, the word optimism has been used a lot, and I think, look, the way they're playing their game in terms of wanting to hold on to the ball, I think as Kiwi fans we can truly love the All Blacks playing the way that they are playing right now. And I think their kick rate's been 16 kicks on the weekends. I think the week before it was in the low, like, teens, so we have the ability to want to be able to hold on to the ball. So I think the skill settings of what probably yesteryear's, Diggy, probably back in your day, where we held on to the ball and were able to use our skill set with our forward pack. And I think the breakdown has been a big area around that. Dave Rennie has always been massive around the contact area and the breakdown areas.

So you've definitely seen a growth in there and a massive impact in that area. And I think our boys swinging. I think I think our attack, how we're going at the moment, you are seeing kind of landing spots of on the field, probably not wanting our big blind sides, and then all the backs swinging back with a numerical advantage. That's probably one trend that we have seen watching in the last couple of weeks. And I think lastly, you touched on it, Daggy, I think yesterday, around the Escort game and the wingers catching the ball going backwards and having outlets in and around that space in terms of like the clock roll, which I think not only the All Blacks are doing, but it's a trend that's kind of happening in the world rugby at the moment. So I think if there are one area that the Irish are very good at is the box kick game and the contestable games. And I probably think the French and the Italians probably didn't go to that. And I think if you do look at last year, it was a bit of a kryptonite for us in terms of being able to win the high ball.

0: very well in the later stages against the Irish. Against the Wallabies
1: in
0: the first test
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13: Time now to turn our attention to the wonderful world of rugby league, and the Warriors have got themselves in a great spot. That's to reiterate this, the great spot. Going into round 20, they are second on the table. Only 5 defeats this season, looking sharp. But an area of the game that's been put under sharp focus for both good and bad reasons over the last couple of weeks in particular, the three-quarters line, the centres, the wingers, even you could throw in where the back rowers are going to fit within that combination as well, and a man who knows all about the intricacies of that part of the game, one of the greatest to ever lace it up for the Warriors, certainly for me.

0: goes straight into the Hall of Fame centres. It's a pleasure to have on the line Jerome Ropati. How are you, Jerome?
1: I'm good, Sammy. Yourself?
0: Mate, doing great, Jay, doing great. The Warriors, first of all, was the general thought this season. I mean, as somebody who's worn that jersey with such pride, there's just something different about the team this year, isn't there?
1: Yeah, they got a bit of toughness. Great defensively. Mm. Their middles are great. I mean, they're just dominating the middle. They're hanging in there. They seem to be the team that's out-grinding others, which we weren't really known for, coupled with some flair and some unpredictability about them.
0: Yeah, and look, there's been a lot to like about their play. And if we go back to the Dolphins game, both the centres, Ali Liotoa and Adam Pompey, certainly under pressure, not games that will live long in their highlights reels. I thought both were improved against the Tigers as well. Can we talk about that centre position? Because it is a difficult one, and I reiterate this. It's been told by many forwards as well that it's the hardest position in the field to defend. What does it take to be a good centre? There's so much that goes into it, Jerome.
1: Yeah, I mean, those two are doing, obviously the best that they can. When you look at the good teams in the competition, their outside backs have the ability to finish on attack, and they've got speed and pace and great defensively. That helps you both on attack and defence. And I think they're getting there. I think it doesn't help when you've got injuries and, Dallin's out and Chance has to come in and you're swapping things around. Leotel obviously is new to the season, the competition, and, he's trying to find his way. And being such high on the table, there's a lot more scrutiny. Teams are doing a lot more video on you. And they're targeting the weak spots, which is our outside backs at the moment. They've got a bit of time. I think that's the good thing. They're sitting high up on the table. They've got a bit of time to try and clean it up, but they've got a ways to go.
2: There's a lot of blame that, like, obviously when tries are scored on the edge, your wingers shooting in and then they look out of sorts and then your centres get caught in positions. Like, is it reasonable to put the sole blame on then, or is there other causes for those opportunities? Like, is it the inside middle guys getting up, creating a bit of pressure around those halves? What else can help influence good defence on the edge?
1: Yeah, absolutely. It certainly starts from the middle. It's not necessarily the edges. I think the edges are trying to clean up, and as they're trying to clean up, they're making decisions which only they could think is going to stop the play, and it doesn't work out. It's certainly the insides, the second rowers in particular. And we've got relatively young second rowers, Lekker, Laban, these guys coming off the bench as well. So there's definitely something going on in the inside. It just seems that the last line of defence is your centres and your wingers, and it's easy to point them out. Certainly, as the season goes on, one of the things that I can see why Chance is there. He's going to bring a bit of leadership, but they do miss the finish. I think on the attack these days, attack is your defence. So if you're able to score points and you're able to score them in bunches, then it just helps your defence a whole lot more, because of the mentality of the defender of the opposition is under pressure and they're trying to score as well. So there's a bit that needs to go on from the insides, and that's certainly where I think the Warriors know it needs to start.
2: Talking to Jerome Ropati, one of the legends, former centres for New Zealand Warriors. Jerome, just in regards to the weekend's performance, in particular Ali Liotoa, what'd you make of his weekend and that combination on that right edge with our wingers?
1: Yeah, look, he's a powerful guy. He's actually got some speed about him when he gets going. Defensively, obviously, he's very young to the game, so it's going to take a while. It doesn't help him when he's used to playing with Dallin that he has Chance. Chance is put in a real tough position. I mean, he's an experienced guy, and they've shifted him from the left to the right. But as sides of the field matter. The feel, the look, even the combinations in terms of just knowing, when to take him on the outside or the inside and the split second from whoever you're getting the pass from, whoever the half is. So there's a lot to consider when you switch sides of the field. And I think Leotawa and Chance need a little bit of time just to get used to each other.
2: Yeah, it just got me thinking there, Jerome, about

0: that side of the field? Like, everyone's got a dominant tackle shoulder that they use as well. Like, for you, were you comfortable on a certain side? Could you switch around? And the importance of having an ability to tackle with both shoulders, is that a key?
1: Yeah, that helps. But, you know, playing at this time of the season, you want to be on one side, especially as a centre or a winger. Mm. I guess, and as maybe a second row, I think any other position you can change sides, but combinations, you have to consider timing, communication, even just feel. You know, you don't have to communicate at a certain moment. You can just feel what the other player inside and outside is going to do. And at the moment, they're missing that timing. And that comes with time, and that comes with games. And they've got a chance. I think it's the Dragons this week. I can't remember who they're playing, but they've got a chance to try and get that going. But again, that's probably not on the wire side at this time of the season, is the fact that they have to build combinations with time. Good thing is they're high up in the table, so they're able to at least do something.
2: Yeah, absolutely, Jerome. So this week they've got the Dragons at home, and then it's the Bulldogs away before some of the big games like the Panthers come after that. So here's a theory. If there's any thoughts of movements, or maybe we should try somebody else in that position, I would argue these 2 weeks are the 2 weeks to do so. For example, we know that Dallin's going to come back, and when Dallin's on one wing, we presume that Alofeana Kamparera, with his try-scoring streak, goes on the other. If you go, listen, Chance Nukul-Klukstad's too good to leave out of the side, so we want to play him at centre. Is this a timing and an opportunity to put him in there for a couple of weeks to see if it's going to work? Because you don't want to do it in round 24, round 25.
1: Yeah, that's a tough one, Sammy. I mean, I mean, the only side that I would put him on is maybe the left side. I wouldn't want to change Leotawa because of just he's such a powerful runner and he runs great lines. And, you know, you need that on a kick return at the back. He's got a great relationship with Dallin. So when Dallin comes back, you don't want to disrupt Leotawa and Dallin. On the left side, obviously, Adam has had a you know, has been in and out of the team, and so perhaps that's probably the only spot. I know Adam's going to be valuable because of his kicking; he's able to take conversions. But if they can handle that with whoever they've got now, Chanel Tapita Harris to take that, I would put Chance on that left side and try him there, along with Khan Potato. Khan is a great finisher. And I think it just looked like the forwards were just looking for their outside backs to finish some of their tries. They missed a lot of opportunities. They were just looking for their outside backs to finish, to reward them for the great work they did down the middle. And so you will do that in the next 2 weeks for sure.
0: Jerome, just love to get your thoughts on our spine at the moment. There's been a lot of changes in there because of injuries and other things out of their cause. Your Luke Metcalf, your Tanner Boyd. Now we've got Tamati Martin and Chanel Harris-Tavita. And not only here are we impressed, I think across the ditch, very rarely do we see Australian commentators talking up the New Zealand Warriors, and in particular our spine. What have you made of Tamati and Chanel Harris-Tavita? What are they doing so well to allow this group to operate?
1: Yeah, it's about time they gave us some credit, eh? they're just playing footy. Yeah, I like the fact that they play footy, and Izzy, you're that type of player. You know, whatever you would stick to a game plan, and then when the opportunity came, you'd just take it. And you could feel that. And Chanel, I remember growing up in the coming through with the team as a coach and the system. Chanel would just be one of the best ad-lib players that you could get. And to my day, the more ball you give him, the better he gets. And, you know, you put him in a position which is the best position for him to get the ball as much as he can. And we're seeing that right now. And look, it's entertaining. And, you know, I think everybody agrees. It's just great to watch.
2: Yeah. Now, Jerome, I could ask you league questions for hours on end because I have done for a long time. So I appreciate your time. There's one more question I want to ask that because a lot of people kind of talk about when they talk about the centres and moving things around. They go, throw Lecker in the centres, put Kurt Capewell in the centres. Now, the back row defends next to the centre. Can you explain the difference between those two roles? And as far as it's not as easy as people think, I'm always loath to put either.

0: of those players in the centre, because I just don't think it's the best role for them.
1: Yeah, you want to do that the last stretch, Sammy. I mean, you've got great knowledge of the game. You don't want to put a second row at centre is probably your last ditch, simply because of the speed factor, and that it just comes down to attack, being able to put your winger away. And those two things, look, Lekker and our second rows are able to do that. However, it's good that they've got that in the back pocket if they need it at this

0: question.
1: Cheers, Ro.
2: Thanks, gents. Appreciate it. All right. Have a good one.
0: He has got a great rugby league mind, does Jerome Ropati. Hell of a human as well. Up there with Kivi Mialamu is the nicest people I've ever met in the world of sport. Just an extraordinary human. So great to see and lovely to have him on the show.
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5: Now, the TMO, three letters that can strike fear into the heart of rugby fans everywhere. We want a technology, we want decisions to be made right, but the TMO in rugby, and the video ref in rugby league, any of the technologies across all the sports, for some reason right now, are causing much angst and gnashing of teeth when it comes to decision makings. What is it like being a test referee, having a video official in your ear, as well as communicating with touch judges in high pressure environments? Well, we've gone to one of the absolute best to have ever held a whistle to get their opinion. 100 test matches refereed, and one of the most open discussions when it comes to officialdom as well. It's an absolute pleasure to have on the phone the great Welshman himself, in Nigel Owens. It's a very good evening to you, Nigel.
6: Nigel!
7: Yeah, good evening, good morning. Oh, time is with you over there. I hope you're all well.
5: Mate, we are well, and an absolute pleasure to have you here. Now, let's just start with a broad question. Your view on where the relationship stands between the man with the whistle, the man on the field, and the TMO in modern rugby?
7: Yeah, so I think, first of all, you've got to realise, first of all, that if you want to get everything, which is pretty much impossible, but if you want to get most of the big decisions correct, you need to understand and appreciate that technology has to be a part of that process, because some things are just humanly impossible, even for three sets of eyes, the two assistant referees and the referee, to get on the field. So you need technology to get those big moments correct sometimes, okay? The issue you have at the moment is, and this has probably come down from pressure from the supporters, pressure from coaches, that the referees now are expected to get everything perfectly correct. You can't have that in rugby. There's too much grey in rugby. There's a lot of interpretation, taking things into account, materiality of effect as well. So there's a lot of pressures on referees now. And basically, referees, I feel at the moment, are refereeing scared of getting something wrong. And that is why then you have this over-reliance on the TMO. The contributing to this is what I've just mentioned, but also contributing to it as well is the protocol. The TMO can pretty much come in now for anything and everything. And that should never be the case, because you want the referee to make those decisions. You want the referee to make those big decisions. And 99.9% of the time, the referee will get them correct. But what is happening at the moment is that they are going on the field knowing, I've got the TMO as a safety net. And once you have that in the back of your mind, you are always going to fall back. Oh, I better check this. I've seen some top quality referees about, okay? And I've seen them referee in the Six Nations and the last couple of weeks. Some of your top quality referees, as good as there is about and as good as has been. Mm-hmm. And I'm going, that referee would make that decision himself if that TMO wasn't there. So they need to strip back the protocol. They need to get the officials and the assistant referees to make the big calls on the field themselves and make the calls on the field themselves and only use the TMO just as a last resort. And the only way to get that now, I believe, is to reduce the protocol. Because what it was at the beginning, when most of my career as a referee was you could only go to the TMO in the act of scoring a try. So if somebody knocked on the halfway line, you couldn't check it. And you shouldn't need to check it. There were very, very rare occasions when something went wrong. But if they knocked on in the act of scoring and going over the try line,

0: perfectly, because I was thinking back in the day, I'm sure TMOs would have been around when you were officiating, but knowing you and how confident you are in making the right call, there probably would have been very limited use of the TMO. What would you have done? How did you handle the big games, the big moments, to ensure you were prepared? Like, talk to us about the week, your communication with your assistants, the communication with World Rugby. What was that process like?
1: Yeah, so my preparation for a game was very, very, very limited, really, compared to a lot of referees. I sort of never used to sort of analyse teams or players or scrums or lineouts and walls before a game. If I felt that, when you're reffing a scrum, there's only one side of the scrum you can see, okay? So what I used to look at a couple of scrums if there'd been an issue in the week before with those two teams. I used to look at the scrum just so I had an idea of what is going on the other side, so I can input to my AR, like, this, have a look out for this, something that I couldn't sort of physically see myself. So I never really sort of sat down and analysed teams and players, because the danger with that is you can go into a game then with preconceived ideas, and then you're reffing that team or you're reffing that player, and then the opposition player is doing exactly the same thing, but is not on your radar because you haven't prepared for it. So I always used to sort of just, of course, I made sure that I rested well, I trained adequately, that I was fit enough, and, you know, I was physically and mentally prepared. I made sure that I was going to enjoy the game, and I was going to give it everything I could. So I prepared throughout the week like that, but I was very, very relaxed. So I used to turn up in the game, and then I just refereed what was in front of me. As a referee, you should know what the players can and can't do, and I just let them get out there, and then if anything propped up, then I would deal with it. So that was my sort of preparation. It was very, very limited in that sense. My philosophy then with my two assistant referees on the field was that let us get everything we can ourselves. I don't want us to go out on that field with a mindset. And I've been in change rooms. I've heard referees say this, and I'm going, no, this is not the way. I've heard referees say, oh, look, don't worry if we miss something today. The TMO will come in and sweep it up. No, that's not the attitude should be. Let's get out on that field. Let's get everything we can ourselves. And the TMO only comes in as a last resort. Now, to be fair here, a couple of things. When I was reffing most of my career, the TMO could only come in if you asked him and only in the act of scoring a try. So you couldn't check if a player was 3 inches in front of the kick on a kick and chase. And it shouldn't matter if a player is 3 inches in front. If a player is 3 inches in front and you need to slow it down to see if he is in front or not, then that shouldn't have any effect on the game. If a player is a few feet in front, then you should be seeing that yourself anyway. So that protocol also contributed hugely to the way that I would, and referees in my area, sort of, it was the TMO. So that was the first thing. Then when the TMO started coming in a bit more, you could go back two phases and stuff like this. It wasn't as it is now, but you certainly could come in for a few more things. The TMO could highlight things to you. My philosophy then, I worked really, really hard and insisted on my assistant referees that, look, we really need to work hard and get everything we can. I don't want the TMO to come in for things which we really should be seeing ourselves. And then if there is something we all genuinely miss, which there's no way we could have seen that, and then that we want the TMO to come in. So that was my philosophy of how I sort of approached the game as well, you know. And look, I may be the same now. If I was reffing now and you could use the protocol anytime you pretty much want, would I be second guessing myself? I don't know. I may well have been, but also as well, if you're on that field as a referee, you're appointed that game because you are the best person to referee that game. Now, with all respect to the TMOs, there are some quality TMOs there, but most of them have never been on that test match arena as a referee. Yet you're asking them now to make a refereeing call sitting watching a screen. And no, I want to make this call. And the same thing with the bunk. I understand the 20-minute red card. I totally understand why we are at that situation. But even with the 20-minute red card and the bunker, if I'm refereeing that game, I want to make the decision if I'm going to send this guy off or not. I don't want to send it to somebody else who, with all due respect to them, would have nowhere near the experience. Some of them wouldn't even be a test match referee. And not that that's making any difference in one sense, but I do feel that

0: for you to make those big calls, you need to be making them yourself. I would not want to send somebody to a bunker and let another official send him off for me. No, I'm reffing this game and I want to make that call, because we'll all have a different view. You know, even referees, you put something up on the screen in a referee's room, and I can guarantee you there'll be a different opinion on it. Same as players. I bet you, when you were playing, if you sat down as a squad of 30 players and looked at the decision, I bet there was a sort of a slip in the room of some would think, no, I think it is a red, and people who go in, no, I don't think it is, or whatever. So you're always going to have that. So yeah, look, I just think the game at the moment is...
1: And you gave them to me.
0: Say again?
1: I've had two yellow cards in my career, and you gave them to me.
0: Listen, let me apologise now to everybody listening in New Zealand and to you, Izzy. My apologies. They should have never been yellow cards. They should have been red.
2: Don't tell.
3: You heard it here first.
2: Oh. He said they should have been red. You were listening to you. Too busy celebrating. Oh, he rinsed you.
3: No.
2: He rinsed you good. Now, that's great, Nigel. Hey, Nigel, listen, before we let you go, just got one next question. First of all, we've seen some great examples of refereeing recently. I thought Luke Pearce did an outstanding job with the All Blacks France game, and the way that he overruled the TMO for that that high ball is great. And we saw it on the weekend with Ruben Love's yellow card rescinded before he even basically got off the field as well. These are examples of referees backing themselves. But the frustration is from the fan base. Nigel, we heard Dave Rennie, the All Blacks coach, say it as well, that you can't celebrate a try these days because you've got to wait for everything. That's where the frustration is. The game is breaking down, it's slowing down, and these moments that are supposed to be the euphoric moments of rugby are being taken away from us.
0: And I agree 100%. And that is because of the protocol of the TMO that's so, so wide now, they can come in for anything. And it's because the problem is now they are expecting or wanting the perfect game, the perfect decisions. You're not going to get that. Not a single one of us are going to go through life without making a mistake or are going to be perfect. And if you try to be perfect, which is not achievable, then the perfect becomes the enemy of the good. Not Izzy there, not sort of, you know, your best in the worlds, your McCaws, your Carters. They never did an 80 minutes without making a mistake or should have made a better decision. They were the best and the greatest because most of the time, 99-95% of the time, they got those decisions right, but they still were things that they would have done differently next time. And it's the same in refereeing. You are never, ever going to get the perfect game. And the problem at the moment, for whatever reason, they're expecting to get everything perfect. And rugby's a lot of grey. You know, it's a lot of interpretation. As I said to you earlier, you know, if somebody kicks and chases, and there's a 60-yard sprint in by two or three players to score the try, and then they come back then to

0: meters in front, yes, that does matter. But if he's 5 meters in front, you're going to see him. When you've got to slow things down and rewind them and look at all these different angles to make a decision, then that tells you I shouldn't be making these decisions if I got to look at it 10 times before I make my mind up.
1: Nigel, your passion for refereeing comes through. Such an extraordinary chat and insight. Thank you so much for your time this evening. Enjoy the rest of your evening, and thanks for making time for Sport Nation.
2: Cheers, Nigel.
0: My pleasure. I forgive you. All the best, boys. All the best. You mean I forgive you? All the best.

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1: There's a new movement afoot.
2: What is it?
1: Make the All Blacks tough again.
2: Yes.
1: And the man who's driving that is Coach Rennie. What happens when somebody got blown out in the past and you had to bring in a new 10? Well, you can play with your new 10. You know, let's just go. Let's get on with it.
2: Rip
1: it. Not fart-ass about and think about it and worry about it. Let's just go. They're the All Blacks, man. They're there. They're doing it.
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1: It's time for the stars to come out in Major League Baseball, with Philadelphia hosting the 2026 All-Star Game, and it all starts in earnest today with the home run derby or derby. To catch up with all that and everything else that's happening stateside, we go to Chicago. Sam Brief, how are you doing, Sam?
2: Hey, great to talk to you both on honestly one of my favorite days of the year in baseball. Derby Day is awesome. Balls are going to be flying. Hot day in Philly. Should be a lot of fun.
1: Just before we get to the All-Star Game and the Home Run Derby, yeah. the FIFA World Cup, I mean, to us it seems bigger than ever before. Well, look, we do know what a dominant hold the baseball, the football, the basketball, and

0: FIFA World Cup?
1: It's been huge, and it's been almost on par with the NFL, which, if you know anything about American sport, the NFL is king. Television ratings came in for USA against Belgium, and the only sports broadcast of this year that even rivaled the 50 million viewers that tuned in for USA Belgium is NFL playoff games.
0: Wow.
1: So the types of numbers we saw from USA soccer were phenomenal. And honestly, it's not just the USA. Mexico against England got huge ratings. And I expect that these final four teams, which are the four best teams in the world in Spain, France, Argentina, and England, they're going to generate massive ratings as well. So it's been a lot of fun. Obviously, having it here in North America, in major American cities, has helped a great deal. But I mean, we're really seeing a big upswell in viewership specifically for this World Cup.
0: It also seems to me, Sam, if you watch the coverage, they spend almost as much time telling you who's in the stands as what's happening on the field. You know, you've seen Patrick Mahomes at Kansas City. We've seen the Beckhams and other big stars, NBA stars and NFL stars at these grounds, plus the pop stars, the Paris Hiltons of the world as well. Mick Jagger. How much is this eating into like the TMZ world and that sort of broader, more pop sensibility world rather than just sport?
1: Oh, quite a bit. I mean, it's huge. And I think whenever you have big name celebrities who have nothing to do with sport, Mick Jagger's an example, right? Whenever you have those types of faces show up at your event, it gives you legitimacy. I mean, having Taylor Swift at a lot of NFL games made the NFL, I mean, if you could possibly think of the NFL getting more popular, it did make the NFL a lot more popular when she started showing up to Travis Kelce's games. I look at the NBA Finals as another example. I mean, Madison Square Garden was full of A-list celebrities, and that opened the door to a new type of viewership. We've seen the same thing with the World Cup. I think from an international point of view, the World Cup doesn't need that help as much, but it definitely helps, and it gets the casual fan a little more involved when you know that you're going to tune into the broadcast and see this person, this person, this person. And I know that the final at MetLife Stadium is going to have a great halftime show. I know Justin Bieber is going to be involved and, you know, a lot of big names for this halftime show. So it's not quite going to have the allure of a Super Bowl halftime show. I mean, nothing really gets you quite there, but I think it'll come close.
0: On that then, what about the knock-on effect? I guess MLS, right, is where we need to look here. And you've already got Lionel Messi. You've already got Luis Suarez. Looks like Casemiro, the Brazilian, is going to also rock up into Miami after this World Cup. You've got, in the city you're in Chicago, Robert Lewandowski, former Bayern Munich, Barcelona striker, is going to be part of the Chicago Fire. So are you expecting the momentum of this World Cup to go over into the next season of the MLS?
1: To be honest, I don't. And it's sort of a shame because we've never seen that. So this has sort of turned into one of those things where I have the attitude of I'll believe it when I see it. Because we've had moments. This was a significantly better result than the World Cup for Team USA. And obviously having the World Cup in the USA,

51 women's World Cups, yet we have never seen that translate into the MLS. And I have the stance of I'll believe it when I see it, because it's one thing for every 4 years, everyone goes, oh, yeah, go, go USA. We have this national pride. But is it going to be the same way on a Tuesday night when you live in Chicago? And are you really going to go to the Chicago Fire game, or you live in Los Angeles? Are you?

0: football, basketball, baseball, and hockey that are just more popular than soccer is. So until I actually see that, I have a hard time believing that it's really going to translate. It might translate in a marginal way, maybe some people, but I don't think the MLS breaks into that top tier without a more massive investment in soccer than just this one World Cup run that it was a fun few weeks, but guys, it's already over
1: yeah,
0: for the U.S.
1: Yeah. Look, I've actually called a game at the Chicago Fire's ground, the Māori All Blacks against the USA, a rugby match, which kind of, and it's not a big stadium, it's a decent enough size stadium, but it's not a massive stadium, which kind of segues onto my next question before we get to the All-Star game, and that is the status of the magnificent Soldier Field and this possibility that the Chicago Bears are going to leave Soldier Field. It's becoming more and more like a reality, it would seem.
0: It's 100% at this point. I mean, the Bears are leaving Soldier Field. That is signed, sealed, and delivered. The only question that still needs to be settled is where are they going to go? The two options, really the only two options at this point, are the stadium site in Hammond, Indiana, right across the border from the city of Chicago, and a stadium site out west of the city in the Chicago suburb of Arlington Heights, Illinois. So they are leaving Soldier Field. That is for sure. And I agree with you, mate. It is a magnificent stadium. I mean, I've been going to Soldier Field since I was a little kid. I've worked in there. I have a great reverence. It's actually a national landmark in the United States. But it just doesn't cut it for the way the NFL is in the modern day. I mean, the Bears, first of all, are the only team that don't actually own their stadium. The owner of that stadium is the city of Chicago. The Bears lease it from them. It's also the smallest stadium in the NFL, and it doesn't have a roof. And if you live in Chicago and you want to host a Super Bowl or an NCAA Final Four or become a possible Olympic site, you need a stadium with a retractable roof or a dome roof. So Soldier Field just doesn't cut it from that perspective. So the Bears are 100% leaving Soldier Field, but there's just that question. Are they going to Hammond, Indiana, or are they going to Arlington Heights? And it's just a whole political kerfuffle that's happening right now here, and I think a lot is going to go down before we determine that.
1: They go to Indiana, but they'd still be known as the Chicago Bears, right?
0: Yes, they would still be the Chicago Bears, and that's a nuance that in American sport is actually not super uncommon. The New York Giants and the New York Jets, they're called the New York Giants and Jets, but they both play across the border in the state of New Jersey. So in both those cases, you know, the word New York or the word Chicago becomes just more about the region, right? It's the New York region or the Chicago region. And anyone who lives in that area of Indiana, Northwest Indiana, could tell you they are Chicago fans. I mean, the average person in Hammond, Indiana is not an Indianapolis Colts fan. They're a Chicago Bears fan. Okay. That's a part of Chicagoland. So sort of a nuance of just the way it is around here, but yeah, they wouldn't become the Indiana Bears. That headline's for clicks.
1: Okay.
0: They would always be the Chicago Bears. Yep.
2: 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Tune in for live FIFA World Cup commentary of France versus Spain. Kick off 7 a.m. this morning, right here on Sport Nation. 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
3: We are to blame. When I say we, I'm talking about us as fans. 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
8: Okay, let's take a look at the Home Run Derby. And, well, it's in Philadelphia, and it's two Phillies sluggers who head the lineup, Kyle Schwarber and the guy who actually beat him to the title back in 2018, Bryce Harper.
9: Yeah, it's awesome to have it in Philly, right? I mean, we just had the 4th of July celebrating the 250th birthday of America, so it's only fitting. You're in the city of brotherly love, where it all began, where the Declaration of Independence was signed. And we'll see if Bryce Harper maybe could become the first player in MLB history tonight to win the Home Run Derby as the home team in two different jerseys. So he did it when he was in Washington, D.C. with the Nationals, and we'll see if he can do it in Philadelphia with the Phillies. He'll have to go up against a teammate to do so. Kyle Schwarber is an even better home run hitter, and he's looming as one of the favorites. But this is a really fun field. Names like Munetaka Murakami, Junior Caminero sort of lead the young generation against the old guard like Harper and Schwarber. But I'm really excited both for tonight and tomorrow with the All-Star game.
8: You mentioned Murakami there, the Japanese. Well, he's a moonballer, isn't he? And he's been part of this remarkable season that the White Sox are having. I mean, I don't know whether anyone said that for a long time. I mean, they've been bad for a long time, but not in 2026, they're not.
9: Yeah, I mean, it's incredible. And to give you some of the context, in 2024, the White Sox set an MLB record for losses with 41 wins and 121 losses. This year, they already have 50 wins. So, I mean, we're talking the All-Star break. They have five more wins than they had all season in 2024. I mean, this has been just a renaissance for the White Sox. And Munetaka Murakami, he's been a huge part of it, but the reality is he missed the last 6 weeks with a hamstring injury. So as of late, it really hasn't been thanks to him. It's been names like Colton Montgomery and Tristan Peters, who's a first-time All-Star, and Miguel Vargas, who has delivered a nice power pop. But tonight, the eyes of the nation and the world, really, when you zoom out to Japan, are going to be on Munetaka Murakami. Thank goodness he's healthy, just in time for the Home Run Derby. I know a lot of Chicago fans like me are hoping he doesn't tweak his hamstring swinging for the fences, but I mean, this is a guy who is one of the best home run hitters on the planet. So to have him in the Derby tonight is going to be a treat.
8: It's always a heck of a lot of fun. And then, of course, you've got the All-Star game. Just a bit of a shame there that the game's most exciting player, Shohei Ohtani, will not be playing this year.
9: Yeah, it's a shame. And I mean, you see it in every sport. You know, these kind of things happen, but it's just a matter of bad timing, right? Knee irritation, he's got to miss the game. I mean, Shohei doesn't live for the All-Star game, though. I mean, the time to watch Shohei, as it was last year and the year before that, is in October when the World Series is on and he's a shining star. And we saw that the last 2 years. So, you know, it's a bummer. It's one of those things where you say, yeah, it's a shame. Okay. But at the end of the day, it's just a couple at-bats. It's a fun game. It's not really the spectacle, I guess, that it used to be.

0: I'm much more interested in watching Shohei Ohtani in October, and we certainly knock on wood and hope he's healthy for that.
1: Just give us an idea for people perhaps not familiar about the concept of the All-Star game and who makes the selection, because a large chunk of it really comes down to a public vote, doesn't it?
0: Yes, a huge chunk is the public vote. It's very interesting, actually. So the All-Star game started, where I'm talking to you from right now, here in Chicago, 1933. It was the idea of a Chicago Tribune sports editor who said, okay, we have the World's Fair in Chicago. We got to come up with some grand idea to get people to the baseball game. So he created the All-Star game, and that was back in the day of guys like Babe Ruth and Ty Cobb and Walter Johnson. So they separated them into the American and National League, and they had them play against each other. They thought it would be a one-time deal, but it was so popular and successful that they ended up repeating the All-Star game every year. Now, to get people to go and be involved in it, this same newspaper editor was like, hey, let's have the fans pick the teams. So they did a vote, and that's a tradition that has stuck to this day. The All-Star starters specifically, so the first nine men for each team, are determined by the fans. And that's why sometimes, I mean, usually you see the best nine players, but there are exceptions. I mean, if a guy is really popular but maybe having an off season, he might still sneak into the All-Star game because he's so popular that the fans vote. I mean, we saw that Ernie Clement of the Toronto Blue Jays, a really popular player, pretty much all of Canada voted for him. So he's in the game as an All-Star when maybe he's not as strong of a player.
1: And maybe counts a bit against some of the small market teams who don't have the same fan base. I know everyone gets, what is something like 7 or 8 or 9 votes per position, but if you've got a team in a small market, probably less of a chance that you'll get someone on the All-Star game?
0: Definitely, definitely. Although the way they balance that out, and baseball is the only sport that has this rule, every single team is guaranteed an All-Star. So even if hypothetically you had a team playing in the middle of nowhere that had no fans and no good players at all who were worthy of an All-Star selection, Major League Baseball rules mandate that every team gets one. So they would just pick the best player on that team and put him in the All-Star game. So that's nice, because even the small market teams are guaranteed some representation. But you're right, mate. I mean, like with many things in baseball, the best teams with the most fans and the most money and the most wins are the ones who tend to get the most representation.
2: Sam, I've got to ask about a city that's probably not as dear to your heart as Chicago, but that is Boston and the Red Sox. They had a horrible, horrible start to the season in the AL East, but they've just come off a 9-game road-winning run, which I think is a record that they've broken that went back to the 1940s. They're currently 10 games back from the Tampa Bay Rays and 7 games back from the New York Yankees. You see this as a turning point in the Red Sox season? Is all not lost?
0: Yeah, all is certainly not lost. I mean, here comes Boston. And you mentioned, you know, I might not be too happy here in Chicago. Yeah, they came into Chicago and beat my White Sox in a just dominant sweep where the White Sox scored only 2 runs in 3 games. So it's really been about the pitching for Boston. I mean, their starting rotation led by Sonny Gray, Ranger Suarez has really woken up. And some of the power bats, names like Wilson Contreras, Jaron Duran, Caleb Durbin. I mean, those guys have really been bopping as of late. So this was a Red Sox team that was super frustrating. Yeah, they get rid of Alex Cora as the manager, and now they have made it really spicy and interesting in the American League East, where you've got Tampa, New York, Boston separated by 10 games. I mean, logic tells us that New York and Tampa are the upper echelon, but I don't know. I mean, the Red Sox haven't lost in about 2 weeks, so I think it might be a 3-horse race.
1: Yeah.

0: break, and after that, going to be all about the transfer market, who's buying, who's selling, who's holding. That's just a whole new ball game that we'll talk about, I'm sure, after the All-Star game. But you enjoy it. You enjoy the home run derby today, because I know you're going to be glued to that, and then, of course, the All-Star game. And as always, Sam Brief, thank you so much for joining us on Sport Nation.
1: Oh, guys, it's my absolute pleasure. You know, I love coming on here with you all and talking shop. And, you know, the opportunity to join you means a lot. So enjoy it tonight. I'm going to be watching and hoping that my guy Murakami gets the Home Run Derby Championship. And we'll see if I'm right.
0: Good man.
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1: Well, the Irish are in town. Eden Park awaits arguably the biggest test yet of the new Dave Rennie era. A test Saturday night at Eden Park. In fact, it is the biggest, isn't it? Against a nation that waited, 111 years for their first victory over the All Blacks, but have won 5 of the last 11 played between the two. All Blacks coming off wins over France and Italy, Ireland over Australia and Japan. And of course off a Six Nations Championship in which they finished a close second behind France. Very pleased to have with us this morning on Sport Nation, Ireland's leading rugby writer from the Irish Times, Gerry Thornley. Gerry, morning. Welcome back to New Zealand, mate.
2: Thank you very much, Tony. Good to hear your voice.
1: Well, firstly, 2 weeks in, what's your take on the Nations Championship? Has it moved the needle? Do you think it's brought extra meaning to this July test window?
2: I would have to reluctantly say it has, yes. I wasn't greatly in favour of it, and I still think it has inherent flaws, not least that Fiji effectively are playing their 3 home games away from home, which distorts the fixtures a little bit. And I know Ireland refused to go to Japan. Japan had to come to play Ireland and Australia. But if you did the mileage maths on what it would have meant for Ireland to come from Dublin to Sydney, from Sydney to Tokyo, from Tokyo to Auckland, and Auckland back to Dublin, it would have been inhuman. And that's the inherent flaw with this. The air miles, what it's doing to the environment, doesn't bear thinking about. But, and I love old traditional tours. I loved when we were back here in 2022 and we had that 3-match series. But you have to confess that the rugby's been spectacularly good in the opening 2 weekends. And I think what's more, as the tables take shape after this weekend and we move then and the competition resumes in November and people get a better idea of what's actually going on. Still, you know, I think supporters are still coming to grips with the whole format and how it works out, Tony.
1: Yeah.
2: But when it comes to next November and the tables start to take shape and then there's the battle for first and second and third place in each group or whatever else, and it comes to the finals window and Twickenham, I think it could. And the great thing about it from an Irish point of view, I don't know what it's like here, Tony, but back home in Ireland, for the first time in Yonk, all the matches are on terrestrial television. And we've got a real problem in Irish rugby in latter years in that none of our provincial teams are on terrestrial television anymore. Well, apart from the Irish-speaking channel TG Car, there's matches most weeks, URC matches, but no Champions Cup matches for a 4-year window, which is, I think that's quite damaging. So it's good that this is all back in terrestrial television. I think, on balance, I would reluctantly say, yeah, Tony, it has.
1: Yeah. Obviously, it's a geographical thing, isn't it? The tyranny of distance. When you're playing in the Northern Hemisphere, everything is close. Down here, we're stretched out right around the globe. And I think they just have to put more thought into how they do their scheduling, because clearly it's been unfair on some teams, fairer on others. So that's just something that they're going to have to work on. Look, Ireland 2-2, a tight win over Australia, now coming off a comfortable win over Japan. But it would appear that Andy Farrell, in that Japan match in particular, was keeping plenty of powder dry for Eden Park.
2: Eden Park. It's both an honour and a privilege and daunting to the ones chosen to play in Eden Park when France weren't. I think it's only the 5th time Ireland have ever played at Eden Park. I think we're 0-4, obviously, like a lot of other teams. It stood out. It's the one when they even got together. That was the North Star of this mini tour, as it were, going to Eden Park and having a crack of the All Blacks in their fortress. It's something that Farrell would warmly embrace, not run from, because not least, no matter what happens, it's going to tell him an awful lot about his team next Saturday. Ireland came here in 2022, Tony. It was the makings of a brilliant side, no doubt, but they just finished 2nd in the Six Nations and won 4 out of 5 and won the Triple Crown in the preceding Six Nations, which is exactly the same form guide they've taken into this mini tour. Now, back in 2022, they responded from a big defeat in Eden Park, 42-19, I think it was, to come back and win the second and third tests, which I would argue was probably the high water mark in the history of Irish rugby, what the rivalry was like, as you referenced, in 11 years. And that they went off on a 17-match winning run, which is unprecedented for an Irish side. I think equaled the record, did it? It came within one of the record, the All Blacks in England, before, of course, we had that epic quarterfinal defeat to the All Blacks in Paris. This team is quite changed.

0: well in the first half at all, but stuck at it and stuck in it and found a way, which is what good sides do. Now, you could argue that what France did to the Wallabies last weekend, which was spectacular, rather puts that performance into perspective. But still in all, it's two wins from two, as you say. It's 10 points in this tournament, and it's rolling on to Eden Park with the likes of Hugo Keenan, Gary Ringrose, Sam Prendergast, Jameson Gibson-Park, Josh van der Flair, Joe McCarthy, Dan Sheen and Tyke Furlan, all rested up and all due to come back in.
1: Of course, Ireland have won a famous victory at Eden Park. It was back in 2011 when, I think, urged on by, I'd say 99% of the crowd were backing you to beat Australia. But I remember talking to you after Ireland had been beaten by Wales and you were on your way home, and it was quite late at night, but you did say you were quite upset because you felt like Ireland had a golden era in terms of players, and names like O'Driscoll and O'Gara and Darcy, O'Connell, and these guys were coming to the end of your career, and you wondered whether or not Ireland would ever have the opportunity, whether they'd ever have a team like that. But the fact is that, as you say, players have come and gone. Johnny Sexton's gone and a bunch of other players, and yet Ireland is still a very competitive team. So what do you put that down to?
0: Well, the IRFU run a very good ship. They struggled horrendously when the game went professional. They were dragged kicking and screaming into the professional era, but through the vision of people like Sid Miller and Tom Kiernan, they got their act together. We're slightly fortunate, and we do, in the Irish rugby does have four natural entities in the four provinces, which covers the entire 32 counties of the island. So that's fortuitous in some ways, and that the game went professional, we could professionalised four teams, which is just about the max that Ireland could afford to do. Connacht very nearly went to the wall in 2003. Thankfully, the IRFU rolled back in that decision. They're going to disband them, and we have four proud provinces now, so the Sun lives up to its name. It wouldn't have if we got rid of one of them. But there's no doubt that the bulk suppliers have been Leinster, and there's a school system in Ireland that, you know, they're glorified mini academies, the likes of St. Michael's, Blackrock College and so forth, and they all live within a stone's throw of each other, a lot of these players in Dublin, and if they're just an extraordinary conveyor belt of talent coming out of those schools. And it's funny that now there's a real problem that Leinster are well ahead, too far ahead of the other three, and David Humphreys is trying to address that by redistributing the wealth a little bit. It's so-called the Leinster tax. There's a different funding model next season, whereby the provinces have to pay 40% of the contracts rather than 30% of the international contracts and central contracts, and Leinster have 11 of those 14. It's engendering about €650,000, which Humphreys and the IRFU are going to move into schools and in Munster and Leinster and in clubs in Galway to bring in directors of rugby and try and improve coaching at underage level. It's something that should have been done 10 years ago. So that it looks quite good on the surface, Tony. It's not quite perfect underneath. But I do remember that conversation now in 2011. It's funny how greatness changes and moves around. Like, Ireland lost the greatest ever lock and Paul O'Connell, their greatest ever outside centre and Brian O'Driscoll. But along came Conor Murray and Johnny Sexton and on top of Ron O'Gara and Peter Streiner. So you could just never tell. Greatness comes in different. Came along then, and there's been some standard bearers, no doubt, come through the system that have just been brilliant rugby players like Tyke Byrne and now Caelan Doris. It's a shame he's missing this tour, and he missed the Lions last year. You'd have seen more of him. Third time, luckily, hopefully he gets to lead Ireland in the World Cup in Australia next year. But just the conveyor belt of talent has just keep reproducing. The results have tailed off a little bit at under 20s in the last 2 years. And you would have to think that even France as well as South Africa have now moved ahead, not just of Ireland, but of New Zealand, Tony. When you look at the under-20 World Cup results, France were used to never contenders, have won three and been to a couple of finals, and now in another one. And it's just astonishing when you think of the French players and South African players who weren't playing last weekend or won't be playing this weekend in the Nations Championship.
1: Yeah. People will be interested in your thoughts on what Ireland are doing just to try and make sure that there's a bit of an equalisation effect, because it's something people have talked about here in New Zealand, that they want to see the talent more evenly distributed amongst our Super Rugby sides. Maybe they could take note of that. Well, look, this history with the All Blacks, it was full of great games stretching all the way back to 1905 when they first played, but it's gotten so big in the last 13 years. I suppose you could take it back to that amazing game at the Aviva in 2013 when the All Blacks got up and I think Aaron Cruden had two shots at that winning conversion. And since then, Ireland have had some glorious days. The two things they haven't done is beat the All Blacks at a World Cup and win at Eden Park. They've done everything else. So how big would it be

a year and a half out from the World Cup are back to something like they were 4 years ago. It would engender huge momentum going into the November matches in the Nations Championship. And it would mean that they would be in a great position, of course, as well, to maybe finish first in that group. They still have some, if they were to happen to beat the All Blacks, which would mean a, potentially a place in the final at Twickenham. But we're getting very much ahead of ourselves. But you did ask the question, what it would mean. I mean, if you look at this team now, Sam Prendergast, even Stuart McCluskey at 33, playing the best rugby of his life, and Jamie Osborne on top.

0: game, but he's only played one match in 3 or 4 months since the Six Nations, but he was sensational in the Six Nations. He played 4 games in the 4 Irish wins and scored in 3 of them. Playing with a level of confidence and skill and belief now that he hasn't had in his entire career. But him and a bunch of the forwards have never had an achievement like the 2022 series win or a Grand Slam or a long winning run. So it would be a huge statement for this team to pull off a win. Personally, Tony, given where the team's come from, I think if Ireland produced a really competitive performance and it was a cracking good game, it wouldn't be the worst thing in the world if they lost, but were very, very competitive. Mm. What I would fear is, you know, we've seen it happen so many times over history when we saw that the All Blacks can pull away from Ireland in a 10 or 15 minute spell because they just have that ability to score off turnovers and transition in rapid succession in a way that perhaps only them and France do. So it's, I think it would be huge. It would be a lift off for this team in many ways, and would it would really put them in a great position going forward, no doubt about it.
1: One of the reasons why New Zealanders follow Ireland with a lot of interest is that there's been some influential New Zealand-born players in their team, Bundy Aki, James Lowe, and most notably Jamison Gibson-Park. And I suppose, you know, New Zealanders will remember Jamison Gibson-Park. When he left New Zealand, he was seen as a player with undoubted potential, but nothing like the complete and commanding figure that he is now. Is it fair to say that he's the guy that's taken over that Sexton mantle as the real leader of that back line and perhaps one of the most important players, if not the most important player in the whole team?
0: Yeah, I couldn't disagree with any of that, Tony. I think he absolutely is the most important player. I call him the heartbeat of the team. He's become an extraordinary player. When he came to Ireland, he was seen as second choice to Luke McGrath and Leinster when McGrath was injured and Gibson Park came into the team in the semi-final. I remember being on an Irish podcast with the former Irish international and the presenter of the show saying, "Oh, this is disastrous for Leinster. They're losing Luke McGrath and Jamison Gibson Park. They didn't think was up to this level." And I made the point, well, look, he's only ever played with the second string team mostly, and he's now come into a first string team playing alongside the Sexton and so forth and so others. And he was absolutely fine. He was good. But even then, he was on the bench in the 2018 Champions Cup final for Leinster. So he's been a very late bloomer, late developer, and I think it's fair to say, Tony, because you've got so many players in New Zealand, so many more players and high number rate, that a lot of players can miss the net, and then they come into a coaching setup like they have in Leinster and Ireland, and they can really flourish like Gibson Park has done. And he's become very much a product, if you think of it now, of the Irish system. He's been there nearly a decade. I think he has been there a decade. And I remember his old coach, Terry Cooper, what's his name?
1: Colin Cooper.
0: I spoke to Colin Cooper, and he said he just got this remarkable engine. He's never known a player who could just keep running for so long, this anaerobic fitness levels that are just innate. And he also said that, you know, you have to learn to kick more, Jim. And, "Oh, Coops, I just want to run with the ball." But he has learned. He's become a brilliant, brilliant kicker. His box kicks, his exit kicks are just extraordinary. But the most amazing thing about him is the tempo with which he plays, and when he gets the breakdown, how often he makes the right decision rapidly. It's just quite an extraordinary skill he has. It's as if he's seen the game ahead of everybody else. There's no doubt he benefited hugely from being coached within the Leinster and Irish system, by being coached by people like Stuart Lancaster, by playing alongside Johnny Sexton. Some would often talk about how Sexton saw a game like no other player he'd ever played alongside. And I think, you know, that he was influenced by that as well. And he's become the other thing. One of the reasons why he's probably going on into his mid-30s, and we pray that he does, Tony, yeah, this is the one player we want to stay fit for the next year and a half above all others, mm-hmm, is that when I remember doing the stats on him, and when he came to Ireland from New Zealand, started very few Super Rugby matches. An awful lot of his appearances have been off the bench. What I'm trying to say is, up until his mid-20s, he was quite low mileage. And I think he's reaping the benefits of that now, in that it's extending his career as long as it has. But yeah, he's just a wonderful player. He's the heartbeat of the team. And yeah, he's the most important player. Yeah.
1: There was this theory in New Zealand rugby that came in, I suppose, maybe in the last 10 years, that players have to be subbed, and that halfbacks, because of the amount of ground they cover, there's no way they can play 80 minutes. Well, Jamison Gibson-Park has absolutely disproved that, hasn't he? Because he does so often play the 80.
0: It's extraordinary, you know. I interviewed him earlier this season, and I asked him, like, how are your speed scores and your fitness scores? He says they're as high as they've ever been.
1: Yeah.
0: I don't know how he's done it. He's assiduous about his

0: diet. He's assiduous about his preparations, maintaining his fitness levels. He's just he's devoted to his craft, because I suppose he knows that these are the golden years. These are the last years, and you're never going to get them back. And there's a long life after rugby, so you might as well make the absolute most of it while you're there. And he's a hugely popular player within the squad. He doesn't say much to the media. He's kind of, you know, he's careful in what he says. He's but he's a good lad, very popular. As you say, extraordinary, his capacity to go 80 minutes. It just shows his importance to the team. And he, in a lot of the big wins, he's still there at the end, at the 80-minute mark. And yeah, he's become a little bit of a phenomenon, really.
1: Yeah.
2: 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Kickoff 9:50.

0: Butler, Grant Elliott to kick off your sporting weekend. 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
1: Thanks to SEN. 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
11: Look, there are certain players, particularly here in New Zealand, that tend to trigger the fans, and one of them is Rico Ioane. He's been called back into the All Blacks squad. They've had a couple of injuries. I think he was always going to be coming back at some point, probably for the tour of South Africa, but he's certainly back on the fringe now. What did you make of him? Because obviously Jordy Barrett was a sensation at Leinster. How good was it, or what did you make of his time when he was playing in Ireland?
12: I thought he was very good, but I'm not in a majority, that's true. I think I'm in a minority. Well, I don't know. The opinions were very split on Rico Ioane. You're right in that Jordy Barrett has set a ridiculously high bar. I don't think, and even despite watching him play for the All Blacks against Ireland on many occasions, we fully appreciated what a complete all-round accomplished rugby player Jordy Barrett is. He's like the perfect amalgam of his two brothers, isn't he? He can just do everything, and he's such a good player. And Rico Ioane is not that same player, but I thought he did really well. I thought he provided X factor. He scored tries. He got good assists.

He could play both at outside centre and the wing. And he gave the team, Leinster, real X factor and helped them win the URC title. I don't think it was his fault that Leinster came up short in the Champions Cup final. He got exposed for one of the tries, but I thought the mistakes were on the inside. It's a very difficult system to learn, Jacques Nienaber's defence. And Rico Ioane was cold to it this season, whereas most of the other Leinster players were in their third season at working under Jacques Nienaber. I was surprised to be granted a one-on-one interview with Rico Ioane for about half an hour, and I found him a very nice, engaging lad. We pet shares, not least cats and dogs and things like that. We got on very well, and he told me his whole story, and it was a very interesting story. And at the end of it, I said, "You're not such a bad lad after all." He shook his hand. He said, "Yeah, put that in the article," because, you know, when he first arrived in Ireland, he'd had the

0: in hindsight, he'd say was his finest moment. But yeah, Leinster fans really took to him, and Leinster players really took to him. You could see the way in the way that they celebrated with him when he scored a try, and you could see how much those tries meant to him. So I think overall, it was a very positive experience for Rico Ioane. I think he would have enjoyed himself. I think it would have helped make him a player, and I think he would look back very fondly on his 7 or 8 months with Leinster. They would look back fondly enough on him.
1: We're talking with Gerry Thornley here from the Irish Times. And Gerry, one of our most avid contributors, listeners, is a fellow who goes by the name of Irish John. He's texted in wanting to know what you think about the world rugby rule that changes how long an overseas player, how long they have to spend in a country before they can actually play for that country. Because that is something that, you know, we saw it particularly with Bundy Aki, who was labelled as a project player. Are you thinking that that is likely to continue, that they're going to continue to look for players like that to develop in the Irish system?
0: Well, what's changed is that there are some South African-born youngsters who've now come into the Irish system and dotted around the provinces. And I think if you look at what's going on in French and English rugby, it's just the richer nations are still going to find a way around this rule, and they're just going to bring in players at a younger age so they meet the residency qualifications through being in the academies and underage structures and things like that. So I still think the rich are going to get richer and the poor are going to get poorer. I just find it's going to be a different way of countries, richer countries, getting around this rule and having more players available to them through the residency ruling. Of course, Australia have lost quite a few players as well. Not through parentage as well as through residency ruling. So I don't know that it's going to change greatly. What I would say is that the 3-year residency ruling, Ireland benefited from enormously, that Bundy Aki, James Lowe and James Simpson Park all became Irish internationals after 3 years based in Ireland. And they've all been magnificent players for Irish rugby. And when you look back on that 17 match winning run that I referred to earlier and what's happened since, they have been vital. The Irish rugby has produced fantastic ready-made professional athletes through the system, there's no doubt. But it was Bundy and Jemison Gibson Park and James Lowe who provided that point of difference, the X factor. The Bundy Aki is still an important part of this cog in this team, but when you think back to his form in 2002 and 2023 at the World Cup, he was one of the absolute best players in the world. He was

0: was then, but the point I'm trying to make in my own clumsy way is that Irish rugby tends not to produce Jemison Gibson Parks and James Lowes and Bundiakis. We talked about over the years in the Irish system is how it's specialist positions like scrum half, Irish rugby is not, for some bizarre reason, not particularly adept at, like Peter Stringer and Conor Murray each lasted for almost 100 caps and well over 100 caps, and Jemison Gibson Park has held the jersey since, but Irish rugby has been incredibly dependent on one scrum half for long periods of time, and I don't know why, but you think of it like, I suppose, the historical traditional thing, you think about French rugby and number nines fall out of trees, like the 10th scrum half on top of Couture's would probably make most international squads.
1: Yeah.
0: So, they're vital, those players, and the 3-year residency ruling changing it to 5 means that Irish rugby is going to struggle to replace those players.
1: Yeah, yeah. Look, it's time to let you go, I know, because you've got to head off. I think there's training today. But look, Jerry, you have seen some magnificent moments for Irish rugby over the years. You're going to see another one on Saturday night at Eden Park?
0: Well, as my late great friend Bomber Brown, who passed away recently, he was Dr. Mick Brown. He was a former Blackrock player, hooker, Galway player. He played for Connacht. He played a little bit for Canada as well. And he always said to me, he was a bit of a mentor to me. He said, "Well, if your life depended on it, how would you?" Now, I wouldn't like my life to hinge on the outcome of any rugby match. I'd long since have left this planet. But if my life depended, I would have to say that the All Blacks should win by about 7, 8, 9, 10 points, that they will have those moments of X factor to take away the game. That, I mean, I think Will Jordan has scored in every match he's played against Ireland. So for starts, Ireland are already 7-0 down, aren't they? And then there's the Eden Park factor. I think you have to make the All Blacks famous.
1: He has made a habit of scoring tries, that's for sure. Look, we've talked in this interview about the influence of Gibson Park, Bundiakhi, James Lowe on the Ireland team. It's worth reminding ourselves that our first All Black captain was born in Ireland, the great Dave Gallagher, and a great man, Sam Neill, a very proud Kiwi who was born in Northern Ireland, passed away yesterday. It's a special tie that binds us. Let's hope for another epic this weekend. Jerry Thornley, thank you so much.
0: It was a pleasure, Tony. Thank you.

0: Football World Cup moment. Dennis Bergkamp's glorious goal, 1998.
1: One touch can change everything. Frank de Boer launches it long. A ball that should be simple to defend. But Dennis Bergkamp has other ideas. A touch of genius.
2: Dennis Bergkamp, there's the ball in. Dennis Bergkamp!
1: Turn of pure class and a finish that sends Argentina home.
0: That was a Sport Nation Football World Cup moment.
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1: We're putting a fork in the Purple Pride? Putting a knife in?
2: No.
1: Season done? No. Cameron Munster?
2: Look, it's a big game this week against the Roosters, and we're hoping to catch up with Jerome Hughes tomorrow, Thursday, on the show. But big game. Season-defining game, in my opinion, up there in the eastern suburbs against the Tricolours. If they don't win that, then you can kiss any form of, you know, premiership hopes goodbye.
1: You can probably kiss them goodbye already. But anyway,
2: good
1: Kyle,
2: on you, Guy.
1: Kyle Mills, hello. How are you?
3: Yeah, hello to you, little master. Finn Balls, he makes his return from his long weekend that he tends to have every weekend. And my old sparring partner, Lashes, good to see you again. My friend, even though I've been in here a few hours, haven't really seen him the last hour or so because we've been working. He's been parked up with his colouring book and pencils and bits and pieces. But how are you, little master? You all good?
1: Very well. Thank you, Millsy. Very well. Really looking forward to a chat to Barbara Kendall.
3: Good McLean's girl. McLean's College girl. Paved the way for many an athlete to go through that institution. It'd be good to...
1: How old were you when she won Olympic gold?
3: She won in 92, Barcelona,
1: from
3: memory. I would have been third form, so 13. Okay. Yep. I remember the parade post that Olympics because McLean's College actually had five athletes at that Olympics. From a very small school, from a very small community, was very, very impressive. But, she was the darling of the country in 92. Mm. I mean, Lashes, you were Samuel Casey minus three. And when were you born, little master?
1: I would have been two and a half, probably, at that time.
3: Two and a half. And Finn Balls would have been... When were you born, Finn Balls?
4: 2001. So Finn Balls minus nine.
3: Wow, Jesus, Finn Balls minus nine.
1: Frightening.
3: I remember it like it was yesterday.
4: Yeah, but Millsy, you're old.
3: Am I? I feel like I'm nearing peak condition. I've been 2 days into my fast. I'll tell you what, yesterday...
1: How's that going?
3: Well, I started the fast yesterday, and I found it actually a piece of piss yesterday, but that might be due to about the six or seven bacon buddies I had Sunday morning watching the football.
4: Yeah, they do it.
3: So didn't eat post 8 o'clock last night, been very strict on myself. It's all about discipline. And I woke up this morning a bit peckish. I actually genuinely did. I thought, geez, how am I going to make it to lunchtime? But it's willpower, isn't it? Mm-hmm. It's determination, discipline. Mm-hmm. I was meant to go to the gym this morning and push in big tin, but I left my gym bag at home, so I couldn't do that. So I've actually done no exercise today. Little Lashes thinks we should all do some press-ups at each ad break.
1: Is that right?
3: Yeah.
2: Well, I just suggested it for him.
3: Oh. I thought it was like a, hey, we're all in together, aren't we?
2: Yeah, well, we can support you along the way. Mm. Remember that TV show, The Biggest Loser?
3: Yeah.
2: Yeah.
3: No, I don't watch TV. I was too busy trying to be an international cricketer. But what's that show about?
2: Oh, it's like a weight loss journey for people. Everyone supports each other along the way, along their journey. So that's what I thought we could have done with you.
3: Okay. I'm a bit little journey. I've just started yesterday.
2: Yeah.
3: But I've got a roadblock coming up, and I've been actually fretting about it over the last 60 minutes or so as other colleagues in the office keep reminding me. It's All Black weekend in the hometown.
1: So come half time,
3: I can't
1: eat. The rugby, you then can't eat from that point on until midday the next day.
3: Gee whiz. But you can drink, like... Pints, can't you?
1: Yeah, of course you can.
4: Basically a couple loaves of bread, Millsy.
3: Guinness is fine. Guinness has got the least amount of calories with all beer.
2: I'd find that extremely hard to believe.
4: Who's told you that?
3: Google it.
4: Who's told you that?
3: Okay, Guinness is better than the old sport beers.
4: No,
3: I'll tell you right now.
4: Shut up, boys. My God.
3: Do your research. Do your research. What beer has the least amount of calories? And Guinness is right up there.
1: That cannot be true, surely.
3: That's good for you. It hardens the bones, makes you fit.
1: Are you both Googling this?
2: Yeah.
3: Yeah, it'll be there.
2: Like
3: Guinness.
2: Because they tell me that you can have about seven Spates Ultras to one Corona.
3: Yeah, Corona's the worst.
2: Yeah, I know.
3: Yeah.
2: But
3: seven sports beers to one Corona.
2: Yeah.
3: Yeah.
2: That's what they say.
3: Yeah.
4: Millsy, a standard pint... 568 milliliters of Guinness contains approximately 210 calories.
3: Okay.
1: Well, how does that compare?
2: That's actually not that bad.
4: Let me find...
3: Yeah, so there's more point, Lash.
4: And a, I'll

0: find it. I think a 330 mil space summit would have 88 calories.
1: Nah, it's got all the other crap in it.
2: Nah, see, and a Corona contains 148 calories, which is one of the worst lagers, yeah. And Guinness is 70 more calories than that.
1: No,
2: so how about you
0: Guinness
2: park
0: is a
2: the
0: pint.
2: Pint?
0: It's a pint. That is a pint.
2: Well, yeah.
1: You're talking about a can.
3: He doesn't deal in pints, though.
1: He's not a schooner.
2: Well, put it this way, two bottles of Corona would be about the same as a what do you call it?
1: A Guinness.
2: Yeah.
1: How many bottles in a pint?
2: I don't know. But all I know is you're talking shit.
1: I'm not.
2: Yeah.
1: I've got, hey, right, just because.
0: Go. Space Summit Ultra Pint, approximately 153 calories, which yep. is, would be 60 less than a pint of Guinness.
1: Oh, I'm talking Waterboy Guinness.
0: So it's not real Guinness. Is
1: it's
0: that
1: Guinness.
2: How about just stop talking?
1: It's Guinness. yeah, so I've got a, back to the original point.
2: Yeah.
1: I've got an event Thursday night, community stuff. Got a birthday Friday night. Got footy.
3: This is going to be a great test.
1: Got footy Saturday afternoon, night. And then I've got to have beers Sunday afternoon with a mate. It's just first week of the fast is really going to be challenged.
0: I'm going to have to load up before 8 p.m.
1: God.
0: But then that kind of defeats the purpose of a diet.
1: Well, the fast is about the food. Liquid's fine. Isn't it?
3: Oh, I would say so, yeah.
0: Okay.
3: Too right. Millsy, I don't think you saw a lot of it, but a good win for the Black Caps bouncing back.
1: Yeah. Well, yeah, then I think, I haven't seen a lot. It's fine.
3: Neither.
1: But I can work it out with the toss is obviously pretty important. Mm. Low scoring game, same pitch from game one. I see it's at the same venue next time around. So whether it's the same pitch or not, I don't know. But win the toss, win the game.
3: Got a very good ODI side, I think, at the Black Caps at the moment.
1: Do they? What do you reckon?
3: I don't have the stats off the top of my head, but I feel like consistently they're playing well in ODI cricket. And I don't know what the rankings are, but yeah. I can look them up at the moment. I can look them up.
2: It's certainties for the World Cup, I think.
1: You reckon? Where is the World Cup?
2: Very good.
1: Where's
2: ODI
1: the World Cup?
2: The next World Cup must be...
1: Is it South Africa?
3: I think it is.
2: Yeah, it is.
1: Oh, yeah. Where are the pool games? That's important.
2: Why is that important?
1: Cape Town, you can get a little bit lost.
3: New Zealand, the second-ranked ODI team. And I know ICC rankings, whatever, but they have been playing pretty well in recent times, I think, when it comes to 50-over cricket.
1: Yep. They're a good team, good players, good outfit. Who's missing? Who's missing from this? Would Willow Rourke play? Don't know.
3: Maybe not in the conditions batters? There at the moment.
1: What batters are missing? Nichols, Young, Chapman, Mitchell, Latham were the top five.
0: Rachin, was he there?
1: Rachin has to come in,
3: yep.
1: Without question. Well done by you, Finbulls.
3: Yeah, good Finbulls.
1: You step up every now and then, don't you? Who else? Come on, Finbulls, give me some names.
0: I'm thinking, Millsy. Put me on the spot.
1: It's our national sport,
2: isn't it?
1: In the summer.
2: Yeah, jeez.
1: Hey, just settle, pedal. Hey, quick off the draw.
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10: Boys, just on this, and this is actually no coincidence because staff tells me he had a lot of discussion around certain footballers in the All Black side at the moment during his show. But look, if Jordy Barrett is to be ruled out against Ireland with his hamstring, is that worst case, or is there another player being injured that gives you more concern? And if so, who is it? And why is it Cam Roygaard? Is it Cam Roygaard, then Jordy Barrett, and then who? Or how do you cut and dice it?
11: It's a very good question.
12: It is a very good question. Cam Roygaard for me, number one. And look, I probably, Jordy Barrett's importance to the All Blacks is as much, in my mind, as Cam Roygaard's is. But the reason why I say Cam Roygaard would worry me about getting injured more than Jordy Barrett getting injured, and God, I hope it doesn't happen, but would be that Quintupiah can slot into 12, and I'd have all the faith in the world that he'd do a bloody good job at 12. Whereas, with respect to the next guys off the cabs off the rank when it comes to 9, I think there's a big gap back to the rest in terms of 9. So it would be Roygaard getting injured that would worry me the most. But that's not to say that Jordy Barrett injury would not make me get a little bit anxious.
10: Mm-hmm. Yeah.
11: Really difficult question to answer because I'm a big fan of Ethan de Groot at the minute. Fletcher Newell, I love him. But we've got good depth and props. So if one of those two boys were to go down, I feel like we've got good cover. I feel like we've got good cover in the locks. Quintupiah, the centres, Jordy, where's that kind of... It lends it to self, who are our best players? And I think 3-4 years ago, you'd say Ardie Sevier without question. Like he was just on a tear. Do I think Ardie Sevier is in the form he was 2 years ago? No, I don't. Could we replace Ardie Sevier? I think we possibly could, to be honest, because we have depth. We've got kind of depth in these areas, whereas we've always had a Cam Roygaard's easy one, right, the standout. But I actually don't know if I could answer that. Like Will Jordan, for example, like he's in great form at the minute. Hard to replace. How many tries? 50?
10: Yeah, 50 and 56.
11: How do you replace that? You know, he's crucial to the lineup. Even Damien McKenzie, to be honest, like his ability to play multiple positions, leadership, X-factor play.

0: off the ball work rate.
1: Yeah.
0: If you lost Damien McKenzie, I don't think I'll feel too good about myself.
2: Yep.
1: I think he's about to play his 31st straight test match.
0: D-Mac.
1: Mm. Which is a big
2: shift. How many in total?
1: Oh, I don't know. He must be up around 70 now.
2: Yeah, okay.
1: I presume.
0: It's a very, very good question. Because I think in years, if you look at years gone past, like you think Richie McCaw, oh, Jesus. But we lost Dan Carter.
1: Mm.
0: Someone else stepped up to the plate, didn't they?
1: Yeah, there was a time there when Aaron Smith was probably irreplaceable.
2: Mm. Yep.
0: You look at those locks back then as well, Whitelock and Brodie Retallick. Yeah. Oh, the grunt work.
1: Did right that.
0: You know, at that time, who I can't quite recollect off the top of my head, who was the 3-4 in the pecking order back then?
1: Well, it's throughout history, probably people like Paddy Toops, Luke Romano, who else has been in and around that space?
0: Well, Scotty Barrett when he was a bit younger.
1: Yeah, a bit younger, yep.
0: But like now in the locking department, you kind of think, okay, we've actually got Fabian to return.
1: Mm. Yeah.
0: We've got good depth. Props, we've got good depth. Hookers, we've got good depth, even though we haven't seen it in this.
1: Yeah, exactly.
0: These two games. I'd like to have seen a change in that space.
1: Yeah, I know. Cody Taylor, to potentially start all three tests would be extraordinary from Uncle Dave, I think. Tight head, we've got good depth. I think loose head, now that Tamaiti Williams is out for the year,
2: we wouldn't
1: want to get new Mia or De Groot to go down. We would not want that at all heading to South Africa.
0: Mm.
3: Is Fabian going to be, are they aiming for him first test of the greatest rivalry?
1: Well, I mean, he'll play against Mid-Canterbury this Thursday or Friday, whenever that game is. I'm just unsure, Friday maybe, they tell me. And then
3: He'll play before then, obviously, but he should be good to go, all things going well, for the first test.
1: Yeah.
0: Does he go straight in? On his form last year, does he go straight in?
1: If he played, two tour games, Sharks and the Stormers.
0: Yeah.
1: And plus a game for Otago, potentially, three games.
0: Straight back in? Was his form last year warranted?
1: Maybe via the pipe. Well, he's World Rugby Breakthrough Player of the Year. I think it'd definitely be. Mm.
0: Did he play club footy last weekend?
1: Nah, his club team were ruled out.
0: Who's his club team?
1: Semi-finals. He plays for the Dunedin Sharks.
0: Oh, the Sharks.
1: Yeah. So they were no good.
0: Okay.
4: Agenda 2.
1: Boys, who has the best jerseys in sport? I was looking at this the other day. They're talking about the best kits at the Football World Cup at the minute. But because there is different types of jerseys, out there. And if there's one that you'd love to sort of wear and rep with pride and be pretty happy that it's in your closet, what jersey in sport would you like across history? Could be at any time, one that sticks out.
3: Well, I don't really know about wearing it with pride and all that sort of stuff, but I do feel like the French always have pretty classy stuff.
1: Yeah.
3: They've always got nice jerseys that I think, geez, they look good. Argentina, I quite like their light blue and their white stripes as well. Just thinking rugby, they immediately spring to mind.
0: What are you saying? Just a good looking jersey?
1: Yeah, just good cut.
0: Like the pinstripes of the Yankees?
1: Yeah.
3: Mm. Yep.
1: You happy with it?
0: Oh, I couldn't imagine anything better than hanging out with Babe Ruth and Mickey Mantle down in the boroughs of New York, for sure. How good would that have been back in the day?
1: Sorry, I just got a message saying Otago play Southland this Friday. This Friday, not the Shield Challenge. Against Mick Canterbury.
0: That's a big game.
1: I'm interested in those 8833 as well. Some great kits out there across history. Some brilliant ones at the World Cup.
0: Do you know one I can't stand?
1: I think I'll get this. What sport?
0: Cricket.
1: Yeah, Australia.
0: Oh, just this, the look of it.
1: Yeah.
0: Just the look of it. It's just like disgusting.
1: I reckon the Indian cricket kit's shit too.
0: It's a bit of Cambridge blue in that.
2: Yeah, it's a bit average.
1: I'm not a fan of it, to be fair.
0: Yeah?
1: Yeah.
0: Who's got the best kit?
3: Were you a fan of the teal? Black Caps teal?
0: Nah, not really.
3: Not really?
1: I don't mind the teal, eh? Those were our touring jerseys when we went to the Boxing Day test, the teal. They were a good kit.
0: Yeah.
1: No question. The old sort of the cotton NRL jerseys.
3: Yes, there were some very good ones there.
1: Some great, great
3: the
1: jerseys
3: bunnies,
1: to drink
3: the
1: a few.
3: Old school bunnies.
1: Yeah.
0: Tell you what.
3: Balmain Tigers.
0: I've never played a test for the All Blacks, but I reckon there would be a great feeling putting on that black jersey.
1: Oh, yeah.
0: No, seriously, it would, wouldn't it? Like, I've never put one on. Yeah. I've never, ever.
1: I do respect that.
0: I never will. I will never do it. But just if you had it on, you like, say, Buck Shelford presents it to you, or the Pine Tree, and you got it on the

0: bed there and you're having a look at it and you're packing your little bag off to the game, to the changing room, you pull it out and you put your black jersey on. Oh, like seriously, you just must feel like bulletproof.
1: Mm.
0: Must ask the boys that actually.
1: What it feels like.
0: Just the black jersey.
1: Does it ever get old?
0: Does it ever get old, like pulling it on?
1: Mm.
0: You know? Anyway.
2: What's the best in the NRL?
1: Currently?
2: Yeah.
1: Jeez, best jersey in the NRL.
2: Looking just looking through the teams. There's not one that massively grabs
1: you. Well, the Warriors wear a different top every week.
2: Well, yeah, that's the thing.
0: Don't mind the Penny Panthers.
1: Nah.
2: I can't
1: see. The pink or the black?
0: Ah, it's don't mind it.
1: That's a bit average, mate. I don't mind the Chookies.
0: Tricolours.
1: Tricolours.
0: Down in Bondi.
1: No, there's some good kit. The red V is obviously great.
2: Mm.
1: The Broncos all black kit, superb. That's real class. Real class, actually. But yeah, let us know. Double eight.
2: What's the best in the NBA, Finn?
3: It's a good question, little master. I can't go past the Lakers jersey, to be honest, even though I'm a Clippers fan, but they'd be up there for sure. Like, pretty iconic. Boston as well. Mm. The old Philly jersey with the, or the Raptors jersey with the actual dinosaur on it. That was pretty cool back in the day. Was a big fan of that. Spurs have a good jersey as well, I feel like. Especially they have like so many, they have like five different kits they wear throughout the season. And like the special edition ones, like the city edition or something like that. They add a little bit of spice to it. Yeah, it's good stuff.
0: But it also leans itself to the team you support, right? You naturally support teams and you gravitate.
2: You go, oh, I like that.
0: Yeah.
2: Yeah.
1: Yeah, no, that's fair. That's the most disappointing thing about me supporting Melbourne is they came in after the cotton jerseys disappeared.
0: Okay.
1: So you can't get one of those vintage old ones, which is a shame.
2: The Castle Rockers.
4: Agenda 3.
2: Josh says, is the Castle Rockers kit any good?
0: I actually got it here on the purple. Old, on the phone.
1: Bit of tartan in there?
0: No, we talked about the old tartan thing. No, a bit of pink. Oh, sort of a little bit like...
1: real Scottish.
0: This Tex. We're a franchise, Lashes. Understand professional sport. But navy blue, bit of a yellowy and a pinky sort of rock colour, you know. To be seen as the loudest, you know.
1: Okay. Didn't the Scots play in sort of a pinky colour against the Box at the weekend? So there could be something there.
0: That disappointed me, that. I don't like that. I actually need to have words with those boys when we cross paths with them.
1: Okay.
0: I like the navy blue. Like, just stick to your strip, lads.
1: Yeah.
0: Have your strip. White. Like, I don't like the All Blacks wearing the silver. It actually pisses me off. All Blacks should wear the white jersey.
1: Yeah, we do wear the white nowadays.
0: There was a period there where we were wearing silver.
1: Oh, yeah, that was horrific. The grey was as bad as it
2: gets. That was what they lost in 07.
1: Yeah.
2: Wearing that horrific.
0: And, like, this is where these sorts of decisions need to come across the table here, because, like, who in their right mind suggested that?
1: Yeah.
0: Like, seriously.
1: Grey.
0: The grey is the All Blacks alternative strip.
1: Like,
0: we
1: the most
0: wear white.
1: Unnoteworthy
2: colour.
1: Yeah. Just,
2: yeah. Just dreary and doesn't get you up and about anything.
1: Nah.
0: Who signed that off?
1: You are right.
0: This stuff annoys me.
1: Agenda 3, the question was going to be, if all young athletes were stock, whose stock would you invest in? But I know you would say Eli Odenine, and Guy, you would say Bevan John Jacobs. So it was kind of a moot point anyway. But 8833, if someone's got a young footballer out there in any sport, that they would love to invest in, maybe put one of those wages on that you see people do to represent their country. Going
0: up in the UK, they do that.
1: Know. Yeah.
0: Mm.
2: I'd probably buy a bit of stock in Kazuma Kabori.
1: Yeah?
0: Yeah.
2: Yeah.
0: He's got a major in him.
2: No, I'm not sure about that, but I think he's got some good pro tournaments in him. Yep.
1: Fair enough.
2: I think he's a very good golfer. We don't have anyone in tennis that's coming through.
1: Nah, we don't, do we? Actually, it's shit solid.
2: What other sports? You kind of...
1: Cricket's almost the one with the money on offer in cricket these days. Eli Just, maybe?
2: Yeah, that's a good shout. You probably missed the buy them low, sell them high.
1: I think so, eh?
2: Probably missed the value time.
1: Yeah.
2: The market's well and truly blown out on that number. 8833. Any young athletes that you'd buy stock in right now if you think they're going to get to big old things, let us know. 8833.
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1: 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Millsy and Guy.
12: Well, the Black Caps had a good win today in the second ODI against the West Indies to level the series at 1-1, and Jaden Lennox was excellent, taking 5 for 19. Millsy and I caught up with him a little bit earlier on today and started by asking him how enjoyable the day was for him.
13: Yeah, it was nice to get one on the ledger. I suppose it felt like it was, it probably looked like it was a close game in game one, but to be honest, they were they had it pretty much under control from about the 30 over mark. We were just kind of strung along a little bit. To get one back on them was nice tonight.
14: Jaden, game one, 1 for 55 off your overs. Geez, it's a big turnaround to pick up a 5 for 19 off your eight here. What did you learn between game one and game two?
13: I suppose the main reflection is the links that we just have to keep nailing. here you don't really have bounce as your friend. So it was kind of just adjusting a touch fuller. There was a couple of shots off the back foot the other night that kind of hurt a little bit because I kind of pride myself on length control. So yeah, those shots the other night off the back foot, just giving them a little bit too much ball to get under. So yeah, I suppose try to be a touch fuller and ask them to hit down the ground first rather than looking square today was the difference.
14: Yeah, you obviously bowled a lot straighter as well, right?
13: Yeah, stumps and play was the key. I think we identified the other day, bowling first, stumps and play. The pitch just seemed to do a little bit more in terms of variable bounce and that kind of thing. So yeah, stumps and play was certainly the key today.
12: You guys won the toss. How much has the toss been a decisive? Obviously, you have to play well, but how much has the toss been a bit of a decisive factor so far in this series?
13: Yeah, I think it's one of those things that we obviously won the toss. Both games have, I suppose, been relatively heavily impacted by winning the toss. It's certainly not one of those things that it's the be-all and end-all. But, yeah, I think getting to do what you want to do, knowing that the conditions are a little bit more bowler-friendly while the sun's out, yeah, certainly we went a long way to putting some inroads into that game once the coin was done.
14: All right, Jaden, you've been on the international scene 12 months here, played 7 matches, 14 wickets, best of 5 for 19, average 19, economy rate 4.11. Are you one of these guys that just find international cricket a touch easier than first-class cricket?
13: No, I certainly wouldn't say that. I think the joy of being a left-arm wolfo coming from New Zealand is that you kind of only get picked to go places that you in theory we'll have some pretty spin conducive conditions. So certainly not something I'm finding easy. You see guys like Shea Hope and those guys striding out and their records sort of speak for themselves. So yeah, having some conditions to kind of, I suppose, make it a little bit more of an even battle than just playing on some absolute roads has been quite nice.
14: Yep, which McLean Park can be for you as a home ground without question for a left-arm spinner. But just on that then, you mentioned a few favourable conditions, but still it's international cricket. You're playing against some of the best players in the world. How have you found the step up? What is different from playing international cricket to domestic cricket here in New Zealand?
13: I think the big thing that I've noticed is that your best ball is still respected. Like if you bowl your best ball, it's not all of a sudden a bad ball. If you just keep executing your skill over and over, you only really get found out when you miss execute. If you're consistent, you keep executing. I think that's probably the biggest thing I've learned is if you nail your plan A and can do that consistently, you kind of not get away with it, but you can have some good days. But you certainly get found out if you miss by even a small margin. Mm.
12: Just on that side of things, this might be a silly question, but who did you kind of model yourself on? Is it Dan Vettori, one of our best ever, obviously, and then you play in the same team as a guy like Mitchell Santner as well? Have those two been pretty big figures in terms of who you've looked at going through the ranks?
13: Yeah, well, I'd certainly I'd be lying if I said that I haven't watched a hell of a lot of Mitch Bowl and sort of looked at the mechanics of what he's doing and that the sort of slow approach that I've got now. And yeah, I wouldn't say I've modelled my bowling off that, but it's certainly something that I take into consideration, and there's some aspects that I certainly lean on in terms of biomechanically. Obviously, it's been really cool to play with Mitch for the last two games and sort of just see how he operates. And yeah, I think obviously you can watch it on TV and have an appreciation, but then playing with him and watching the craft while being in the game, certainly something that's been very, very impressive in the last couple of days.
14: Just looking at the squad that we have over there, like I read somewhere the other day that the Black Caps have been in camp 26 of the last 29 weeks of the year, which is a huge amount of time away from home. And you look at some of the names, you know, Tom Latham, the boys that were involved in the Test series up in the UK. Have you guys have joined the group there in the West Indies, taken a bit of a responsibility to keep the boys fresh up and about? Because I assume they would be pretty, not just physically tired from that Test series, but also mentally tired. Have you noticed anything like that at all when you joined the camp?
13: I think there's obviously a level of fatigue in international cricket given how much travel there is through a winter. But It's not really something that I notice. I think coming back into the

0: group, we arrived just before the test guys got here, the New Zealand group. Well, the people that came from New Zealand, sorry. But it felt like there was a real buzz after that test tour. Like, obviously, if you don't get a couple of results and you're having a hard time being away and those kind of things, they kind of stack up pretty quickly. So to have those guys come over and have a series win, there was certainly a lot of energy. And I think it's one of those groups that there's a really good connection. So it feels like everyone's hanging out with their best mates. It doesn't feel like there's like that residual fatigue from the travel and the time away from home. So yeah, I think there is a level of fatigue around, but it's not something that that you'd sort of wash across everybody and say that they're tiring and that kind of thing.
1: Mate, people who follow domestic cricket will be well aware of you, but there'll be a lot of people listening to our show who kind of just tune into the Black Caps and have probably only just come across you. So you made your first class or domestic debut, I think, when you were about 25. So what kind of got you to push, what pushed you to kind of throw your chips in the professional cricketer basket, and what were you doing before you got into that?
0: I think I always had the aspiration, to be honest. Okay. Yep. I was fortunate enough to have fortunate enough and unfortunate to have Jazzy at CD in front of me for a long time, and he's been an absolute stalwart of domestic cricket and obviously the international scene as well. So he kind of shut me out for a long time, and I didn't get my first crack until he was away in India on a trip. It did take a while, but it's kind of one of those things that when the opportunity arose, if you do okay, you kind of get a few more opportunities here and there. And I suppose it just sort of progressed from there. And it was kind of, I've always had a deep passion for cricket, and anybody that knows me will vouch for that. I'm a student of the game and love the craft of spin bowling. So it's something that I hold pretty close to my heart, playing international cricket. It's pretty cool.
2: Moving forward, you just touched on before how important the toss is. So I see Friday morning, you're back at Providence. Is it going to be the same pitch that's been used over the first two ODIs? Do you know that at all?
0: I'm not sure if I'm allowed to disclose it, but
2: feels like it is.
0: There's a high chance that we'll be on a wicket that's already been used. Yeah,
2: okay, well, win the toss and then do your business. So then hopefully you move over to Bridgetown for the fourth and the fifth ODI. Have you sort of taken a dive into the stats and what those conditions may present the boys?
0: No, I haven't, but I understand that there's a little bit more bounce and a little bit more life in the surface over there. So it's a matter of trying not to go over there with too many preconceived ideas at this time of the year here. So it'll be a matter of going over and seeing what it does there, because we kind of came to Guyana with some expectations and they've kind of, I suppose, lived up to what we expected. So we'll go over there and assess and see what that surface looks like over there.
2: Hey, the landscape of international cricket and how cricket is shaped and looked has changed a lot over recent years. What's your feel at the minute with the series over in the West Indies, just the general feel of this international series, because this is preceding the Caribbean Premier League, which starts pretty soon as well. Is there much interest in the series on at foot over there?
0: There's a level of interest for sure. There's obviously the GSL coming up in another week's time, and the CPL following that. So, there's a huge passion for cricket here, but it certainly feels like the actual Guyanese players and the

0: Alan, we greatly appreciate you chatting to us. Thank you.
1: Yeah. Cheers, guys. Appreciate it.
2: Good man.
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1: For now, though, time to play one of the newer games on the show, but one that's taking the show by storm, the Magnificent Seven. And it is their turn to run the show and us to try and figure things out.
2: That is.
1: And when I say their turn, Lashes and Finballs.
2: Correct.
1: Myself and Millsy.
2: Rightio. So you blokes got, I think, 5 out of 7 last time we played. NRL, no, World Cup appearances.
1: Yep.
2: Somewhat controversial. But anyway, we move on. Millsy, Guy.
1: It was very controversial.
2: You know
1: actually.
2: The drill. So the top 7 of anything. Could be anything. Not even necessarily sport related, but today is sport. You get 3 lives. So 3 incorrect answers, and then you're out. Okay?
1: I'll just get rid of the text machine.
2: You've got to get the top 7. And today fits perfectly. Why? Because only 7 players in New Zealand cricket history have played over 100 T20 internationals. So, boys, today's Magnificent 7. I need who are the 7 Black Caps that have played the format that's taking over international cricket.
1: Wow.
2: That being T20s.
1: Okay.
2: What do you got, fellas?
3: Well, it's Sodhi's played a lot.
1: Mm-hmm.
3: Like a lot, it's Sodhi.
1: Yeah, he has. He's been a pretty integral part of that side for a while.
3: And he got something last summer.
1: He was the leading T20 bowler for a while, wasn't he?
3: Yeah, but he got some sort of accolade last summer, whether it's like most wickets, whatever. You got to think of guys who are playing a lot. So Mitchell Satner.
1: Yeah, Guptill, would he have?
3: Would Guppy have? So no, let's just get some names out there, eh? So you got Guppy, Southey? Possibly?
1: Yeah, you'd think so, wouldn't you?
3: Would Guppy have played as much as Southey, or vice versa? And then you've got...
1: I would have thought so for a long time there, top of the order.
2: I don't know.
1: That's a good one.
3: Oh, it's not complicated. It should be easy.
2: It should be easy. I mean, you played for cricket.
1: I think Ish is a good shout to start us off.
3: Let's get Southey in first, please.
2: Southey.
3: In the can.
2: Has played the most games for New Zealand.
3: Yeah, that was. I knew it was something last time.
2: 142 matches for New Zealand.
3: 142 games.
2: Yeah, that's a lot of cricket. That surprised me. But he
3: wow.
2: is, he
3: okay.
2: is number one.
3: Well, with Sodhi's there, then you like to think. Like,
1: I think.
3: Oh, you go.
1: No, I think Santner Southey.
3: Santner Southey. But there must be a wee trick here, because otherwise it's too easy.
1: Well, of course there's going to be a trick at some point, but there also have to be some obvious ones.
3: Yeah, Southey would have.
1: Yeah.
2: Sodhi. Timothy Southey. He is on there.
3: Okay.
1: So what number is he?
2: He is number 3.
1: Okay.
3: Now,
2: okay.
1: What's it? How many?
2: How many matches?
1: Mm.
2: 1, 2, 6.
1: Okay.
3: I remember Ross Taylor getting dropped.
1: See, so I was going to say Ross Taylor.
3: He got dropped. And he got, became more of a test specialist. Were you going to say Ross as he's in?
1: Yeah.
3: Oh, were you?
1: Mm.
3: Okay. That's interesting.
1: Yeah, but now I always like to look at Lash.
3: Don't look at Lash. Don't have a look over there.
2: You got no clues. When you got lives, there's no clues.
3: He's a mug. If you want to go Ross, you go Ross, but
1: no,
3: Ross got dropped.
1: No, that's fine. We don't have to go him now. I think we can work through a few others before we get to that point. How many would Bolt have played?
3: Yeah, but remember Bolt kicked the can down the road?
1: Yeah. But there's a lot of T20 cricket before then.

0: What are we thinking, boys?
1: I think Sat's a good shout.
2: Yeah, I think Sat will be there.
1: I mean, Guppy will be close to a good thing as well.
0: Do you want to go Mitch Santner?
2: Yep.
0: Mitch Santner is number two.
2: I think we then go
0: with Guppy. 138. And what I would say is Sody, Santner and Southey.
1: 1, 2, 3.
0: Yeah, they are 1, 2, 3. And they are half a length to three quarters of a length to a length ahead of the rest.
1: Mm.
0: When it comes
1: How
0: to
1: many there. Are there, Lash?
0: Seven.
1: Oh, there's only seven. No, and that have done it.
0: They've
1: only seven have done
0: 100.
1: It. Is there only seven that
0: yeah,
1: have done
0: only
1: it?
0: Only seven that have done it.
1: Oh, okay.
2: Guppy.
1: Off you go.
2: Oh, I hate it when he does this.
1: Me?
2: Off you go.
1: Oh, God, Guppy then. Just trying to think.
2: Yeah, well, this is what I mean. I need some. We need some back and forth around it. Kane was in the T20 squad for a while.
1: Yeah.
2: A lot of people think he probably shouldn't have been, but he still was. Mm. He captained them for a long time.
1: Okay. One of our greatest players.
2: Oh, that's what I mean.
1: Do you want to go Kane? You've got three lives.
2: Would you rather go Kane or Guppy?
1: Guppy.
2: Okay, we'll go Guppy then.
0: Martin Guptill is fourth on the list.
2: This game's too easy, Millsy.
0: Mm. Guppy now, four the truth gets the interesting top. Because you can throw a blanket over the rest of them. Right down to about 12th on the list.
1: Don't we just give you names?
2: Yep.
1: Jimmy Neesham. Lockie Ferguson.
2: I was going to say Lockie, but injured a lot.
1: Yeah, injured a lot, so I'm happy for you to sway me out of that. Niche.
2: Yeah.
1: Injured a lot.
2: Mm.
1: Wicket a bit flat to bowl sometimes. tell you another guy. Mark Chapman's played a lot.
2: He has played a lot.
1: But would he have played 100?
2: Would he have 100? I don't know if...
1: Who were you saying before? Oh, Ross Taylor.
2: Yeah.
1: You confident on Ross?
2: No, I'm not confident on anyone from here.
1: I'm not confident. I don't think Ross is anywhere
2: yeah,
1: near
2: it. Yeah, okay, that's fine.
0: Who we got, boys? We do have another break to get away.
2: Or do we do that now, come back and try and get the remaining three?
0: I want one more thrown out there, please. If you're just joining us, the Magnificent Seven is today. Tell me who the seven players in Black Caps history that have played over 100 T20 internationals.
1: Who would have kept for most of these? Would Baz be up there?
2: Yeah.
1: Who's our who keeps now? Who keeps now?
0: Come on, boys.
1: Conway keeps a little bit,
2: but not much.
1: No, it wouldn't be Conway. You pick one. I've done the first four.
2: No, I see Guptill, thank you very much.
1: I'd label them number one.
2: No, let's take a break. We'll come back.
0: No, I need one more locked in, please. Hurry up.
2: Run me through the names that you just mentioned all before. Ferguson, Chapman.
1: Ferguson, Chapman, Neesham, Lockie, Ross Taylor, Bolte, you were keen on.
2: Ferguson.
1: You going to put Lock and Fergie? Lockie. He's injured a lot.
2: He is injured a lot. That's what I said before, yeah. Or would you rather go Chapman?
1: I'd rather go Chapman.
2: Okay, I'll go Chapman.
0: Mark Chapman, 94 matches for New Zealand. There's one life gone.
2: Okay, we'll come back on the other side of this, figure it out between now and then. 8 away from 5, Millsy and Guy on Sport Nation. We are 4 people through the Magnificent Seven, which is the 7 Black Caps who have played 100 or more T20 internationals. We were just discussing in the ads break.
0: 7.
2: There was no looking at anything on the internet or on the text machine. We're going to go Brendan McCullum as our next name. We've got... Name the 4 we've got so far. Tim Southey, Martin Guptill.
0: Mitch Santner, Nish Sody.
2: Yep.
0: And you've got 2 lives left. And who are you locking in, sorry?
2: Brendan McCullum.
0: Brendan McCullum played 71 T20 internationals for New Zealand. One life
1: this
0: left.
1: This is that era I was telling you about. It's the...
0: One life left.
2: So in the ads break, we were talking about people like Tim Seifert, Daryl Mitchell...
1: It's that era of people.
0: Mm.
1: We didn't play that much early on.
0: Yeah.
2: Well, I'd say one of those two got to be around there somewhere. What do you think?

0: for New Zealand.
1: Tim Seifert must be very close, if not there.
2: Yeah, I know, but I think it's Seifert, but because he did get dropped for a period of time, but he plays a lot. He's played a lot as a fielder. He's logical. Who are the other ones? Bolt, Roscoe,
1: Taylor, Kane.
2: Kane's one that's is of interest.
1: Because Kane kept into the team for a long time.
2: And he just got picked.
1: Yeah.
0: What do we got, gents? Minute on the clock.
2: Kane or Seifert?
1: Yeah, well, that's the question. It's a toss of the coin between those two. We're five down, two to go. I think Kane.
0: Locking in King Kane. He played 93 times.
2: God, so Seifert played 100?
0: For New Zealand. Tim Seifert played 90 times for New Zealand.
2: So the boys
0: say, oh, I really thought you would get this one, but you haven't done it again. I tried to get you across the line, Kyle.
2: Who was the bloke?
0: We'll see if you can get it, because you still got a little bit of time. But you're
2: rushing us before.
0: We got 30 seconds. Well, you were going bang, bang, Seifert.
2: Have Williamson. We mentioned them?
0: They were both wrong. Yeah, you have mentioned them.
1: Well, there's two more.
0: The answer is...
2: Neesham might be up there. I don't know.
0: James Neesham with 105.
2: There you go. That's him.
0: And Ross Taylor with 102. Oh, yeah.
2: Ross Taylor.
0: Oh, yeah.
2: It was Bolte?
0: Nah, he's well down the list, like 60-odd.
2: Yeah.
0: The next ones on the list were Glenn Phillips, Devin Conway. Well, he's way down at 70, Devin Conway, but Glenn Phillips has played 97.
2: 97, Glenn Phillips.
0: And then the other ones in the middle, of course, here, Williamson, Chapman, Seifert, Baz. Oh, well, gents. Oh.
1: I prefer it on the other side, eh?
0: You boys were 4-0, weren't you? You were flying.
2: Yeah.
0: And then got the speed wobbles.
2: Oh, well done, Finn and Lash.
0: Thanks, boys.

0: Afternoons with Steffi.
1: Ian. There's a new movement afoot.
2: What is it?
1: Make the All Blacks tough again.
2: Yes.
1: And the man who's driving that is Coach Rennie. What happens when somebody got blown out in the past and you had to bring in a new 10? Well, you can just play with your new 10. You know, let's just go. Let's get on with it.
3: Riff,
1: let's not fart ass about and think about it and worry about it. Let's just go. They're the All Blacks, man. They're there. They're doing it.
0: Afternoons with Steffi on Sport Nation.
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7: And welcome back to another episode on Sport Nation, of course. Thank you to all the Sport Nation listeners. We've got a lot to unpack on the episode today. No episode because there is genuinely way too much basketball content going on around the world and in our own backyard that we just need to cover it off ourselves, give our opinions. And my God, Will, we'll start off just for a little bit of news before we really get into everything. Most recently, they had the under 18 New Zealand Nationals up here in Auckland.
8: Yeah.
7: There are some incredibly talented young hoopers coming through the programs right now, because I tell you what, when I was playing in under 18s, was it under 17s technically back then, first of all, I was a bum. I was like C team at best. Couldn't really dunk the ball. What are they feeding these kids? And how are they so damn good?
8: Yeah, it's an exciting thing that we've got this many like outstanding young players coming through the ranks. I think New Zealand basketball is definitely on the rise. That's evident from the under 18s and the under 21s recently as well, or under 20s. So a lot to look forward to if you're New Zealand basketball fans, because there was some talent on display for sure.
7: Yeah, lots of talent, absolutely. And if you were curious about who did take home the championship, it was Canterbury. They have been dominating the age group scene for a number of years now, between

0: with some very talented hoopers, Daly Poyho, Zach Guy as well. I mean, he made tournament team. There was two guys from Canterbury that made tournament team.
1: I saw like three or four dunks from Zach Guy on the highlights on the Instagram. That guy is bouncy as hell.
0: Yeah, I don't know how a 17-year-old is that athletic because it is actually just ridiculous. And that Westlake basketball team as well, Zach plays for Westlake. They've been going absolutely nuts this year. I'm pretty sure they're undefeated at the moment with, yeah. Harper Wilson's there as well, Noah Duncan. Like, there is some... Yeah. Very talented hoopers currently dominating the scene in New Zealand. Like, there's a bright future for sure, Will. It's pretty impressive to see.
1: 100%. So, yeah, congrats to all the guys that took part in that. But also, we've had some Tall Blacks action, Finn.
0: Yes.
1: Tall Blacks versus Guam was on Monday, last Monday ago. Now. So, Finn and I were lucky enough to attend to that one as well at Event Finder Stadium. Good crowd. Not as many Filipinos as the Philippines game. But no,
0: I don't think there was any Filipinos probably at the Guam game, to be fair.
1: Probably. But no, it was a good atmosphere, and Tall Blacks did the job as they're supposed to. Dominant win. It's been a week ago now, so I've forgotten what the score was, like 120-70 or something.
0: They got like a 50-point blowout win over Guam, as expected. I'll be honest, though, it's a bit nervous in the first quarter. It was actually way closer than I thought it was going
1: to
0: be.
1: They were just finding their groove, getting into it. And yeah, once they figured out who to go to, Sam Manangra and Tane Murray, it was game over.
0: Yeah, exactly. Like, and once they stopped, they're like, three-headed, well, I was going to call the Guam three-headed monster, but they aren't really. BJ Freeman, Jonathan Galloway, and Ross Jr., I think the other guy was called, the captain.
1: Yeah. Freeman guy, that's an interesting story.
0: Interesting story from BJ
1: Freeman. Done for gambling, or what's it called? Yeah.
0: Match fixing,
1: I guess you'd call it, at college. Blacklisted from college basketball in the States and wound up on the Guam national
0: team. Yeah, I was very confused because I was like, man, this guy's actually pretty good basketball player. I'd seen in the last window earlier in the year, he'd actually gone for some decent game against Australia as well. When we played them in Guam, he actually got injured, so I didn't get to really watch him. And then, you know, he had some tough buckets down the stretch against the Tall Blacks, but we did a pretty good job on him. But I was like, oh, I'm curious. Where does this guy play? Just search up BJ Freeman. He's a young guy. Did his most recent year at Arizona State University, which is like a big Division I school, averaged like 18 points per game. Not decommitted, but jumped in the transfer portal and was actually committed to UCF for this coming, the season just gone. But yeah, during that offseason, he was caught in an investigation along with plenty of other players around match fixing in college basketball.
1: It's happening too much nowadays, like with Malik Beasley and Terry Rozier. I don't know why these guys are throwing their careers away. Like, you're going to make way more money having a long tenured career in the NBA or professional basketball than you are on a couple of match fixing schemes.
0: Well, have you seen, this is completely off topic with this Beasley news as well, like they were leaking the group chat saying they were going to make thousands of dollars. Malik Beasley, you're making millions of dollars a year playing in the NBA. Why do you need this extra money for?
1: Michael Porter Jr.'s brother as well.
0: Oh,
1: Jonty.
0: Yeah, ridiculous. But yeah, it was just very, very interesting for me to just chuck BJ Freeman's name into Google and a bunch of investigations are spat out across the US media. But he was a good player. But yeah, ultimately, just going back to the game, yeah, dominant win. I think once the third quarter rolled around, we went on a massive run. Sam Manangra, I think, finished with 27 points.
1: Well, it could have been 50 if they left him on and just kept going to him each time. He was just unguardable. Like, once he got into that groove, there was a like set of plays where he had probably five or six dunks in a row. just Guam had nothing for him. And then obviously he got subbed out. Getting all the guys a run, but I think he could have honestly gone for 50 if we wanted him to.
0: I think he had 20, must have been 21 or 23, I think, going into halftime. Like, yeah, he was absolutely hooping. He barely really touched the floor in the fourth. They kind of gave their deeper bench guys a run. Tane Murray was excellent. Shot the absolute piss out of the ball in that game. I mean, these are two boys, Sam Manangra and Tane Murray, that grew up in North Shore Event Center, so they're a little bit used to
1: that. Part of a harbor team together.
0: Yeah, they did, actually. Yeah, and then Carlin Davison as well. He was perfect from the field, and he had a lot of highlight plays. He was very exciting. He technically absolutely posted one of the guys on Guam, but the ball kind of like ricocheted out, wasn't clean. So you'd probably be a bit angry about that. But yeah, the boys did an absolute number. It was good to kind of end on a high, I think, for the Tall Blacks, considering the Friday night before the Guam game where they win that double overtime win against the Philippines, which was an absolute spectacle. But for them just to have a little bit of a more mellow game, I think, to end off and end on a high, they were never going to lose against Guam, is great leading into the next window, which is at the back end of August, which is very, very exciting.
1: But it's good and all seeing like blow-

0: about wins like that, but it's they're just nowhere like near as entertaining as games like against the Philippines, where it was a close nail biter, packed stadium. Like, I want to see those games against more competitive nations. No offense to Guam, but yeah, still good to see a blowout every now and again. But I want to see us up against like Australia, teams that are better than us per se, where we can really test ourselves, and a win is a lot more meaningful.
1: Yeah, I do agree with you on that as well. And if we do look back to the last time we did play Australia, which was in the November window, played over in Hobart, had a very close loss there. And then it must have been, was it Hamilton Globox Arena or something?
0: I think it was Hamilton.
1: Dave O'Hickey hit some jammy bank three to win the game.
0: Dave O'Hickey, summer league player as well.
1: Yeah, he's playing over in what, for the Lakers right now?
0: Yeah.
1: Yeah, so that was absolute heartbreak. Obviously, that Australian Boomers team we played.

0: probably predict.
1: And plus Bryce Cotton.
0: Plus Bryce Cotton. If you do look at how the Australians did go in this most recent window against Guam and Philippines, they held Guam to about, what was it, 52 points in their first game, had like a 60-point win, was the biggest ever in FIBA Asia World Cup qualifiers or something.
1: Yep.
0: And then they went and played the Philippines and
1: destroyed them.
0: Completely different result to how the Philippines played against us. They shot like 16% from three and 35% from the field. This is the Philippines, of course. Australia just put the absolute clamps on them and just blew them out by about 40 as well, which I think the Tall Blacks have the ability to do against the Philippines. I think the Philippines were just absolutely riding on a high from the crowd. And
1: well, you'd imagine there was probably a crowd like that in the Australia game.
0: Yeah, it's a good point. And I think you also got to take into the fact that the Philippines had to fly from Auckland to Perth within like a 2-day span, which is like, what, a 7-hour flight?
1: Kind of crazy.
0: And then play, which is just, it's not very fair. And that Australian Boomers team was stacked. Tyrese Proctor, Bryce Cotton, Taron Armstrong.
1: Tyrese Proctor looks special for sure.
0: Yeah, very good player. But
1: I think also going back quickly, a bit off topic about Will Hickey in the Summer League for the Lakers. Speaking of other local guys in the Summer League, we have none other than Flynn Cameron. New Zealander, and he's playing for the best team in the NBA. The Portland Trailblazers Summer League team picked him up. So didn't play in the first game, but it'll be interesting to see if he gets a good run out in any of the other games. I think he's gonna impress some eyes over there, Finn.
0: I hope so. I mean, what, he's 6'5" guard, like pretty athletic, shot the ball like incredibly well for Adelaide this season. I think he was over 40% from three. Really good to see more Kiwis over there. I mean, last season we had Mananga. Tyrell Harrison was excellent for the Nuggets last year. We talked about that quite a bit. But yeah, really good to see.
1: It'd be good to see him picked up to a fixed-term contract on the Blazers. You know, just he's such a great shooter, and he'd join a room full of other real great shooters in Portland, like Damian Lillard and Ja Morant. Just a real good shooting lineup. So I think Flynn Cameron would fit in well.
0: Yeah, I definitely agree with you on that. And I'm hoping that Flynn does get a bit of burn over in Vegas. It'd be great to see another Kiwi get some burn. But just going back to this window that we just did have, Will, before we got some press conference audio courtesy of FIBA. We did attend the Guam and the Tall Blacks press conferences following the game. So we'll play you that in a little bit. But entire window as a whole, get the dub over the Philippines, that double overtime win, end on a high against Guam. What did you like about the window? Who impressed you, and what are you expecting for this next upcoming window in August, where we face Syria and Iran? I'm pretty sure in the Philippines, I think Judd was saying.
1: I think all in all, it was a good window. We had the blowout win. We had the close nail biter with the Philippines. Standouts for me, I think, obviously you've got Sam Mananga. He's looking like our long-term star player in New Zealand, in my eyes. But I think number one for me has got to be Carlton Davidson. He might not have put up like the stats in some of the games, but just his impact when he's on the court, the defensive prowess that he brings, playmaking, some of those passes he makes. He's just a natural playmaker, like looking the other way, no look passes. And then just his athleticism. I mean, we all know how athletic he is, probably the most athletic player in New Zealand basketball. I think this guy's got a very bright future. He's still only, he's younger than us.
0: Yeah.
1: So, I mean, and he's another guy that was drafted to
0: the G League,
1: Portland Trailblazers G League team. Yeah. Something about the Portland Trailblazers and Kiwi guys. So, I think he was definitely the standout for me. If we just keep developing him, he's going to have a good season with the Breakers as well, I believe. And he could be our starting small forward going forwards, I think, for the New Zealand Tall Blacks.
0: Yeah, he was seriously impressive. I think I want to highlight some of the older guys as well. I think Ruben Tarangi was very good in this series. Shea Ely as well. And good to see Ty Webster back in the in the black jersey. I think he underperformed to his standards, and I think he could probably agree with me. I think he was solid against the Philippines. I think he was solid against Guam. I mean, like, no one really played bad against Guam, but was also just really happy to see Keanu Rasmussen get some burn against Guam. Didn't touch the floor against the Philippines, and Sam Timmons as well, who's been on an absolute tear in the Sales NBL. But all in all, really good window. Looking forward to seeing how we go against Syria and Iran at the back end of August.
1: Should be two wins, for my
0: hopefully. I reckon as well. I think Flynn Cameron will probably rejoin the squad. Yeah. Tyrell Harrison will be done in Puerto Rico. I think he'll be returning as well. And it'll be interesting to see where someone like Yanni Witzel sits as well in the squad, because there is some serious big man depth in New Zealand.
1: Sam Wartenberg, who we forgot to mention as well.
0: Very good.
1: He had an impressive campaign, I think.
0: We're looking solid. Very happy for the boys and how they're tracking. I'd be very surprised if we miss out on World Cup qualification. We haven't for a very long time. But we're going to leave you with some audio from the Guam and Tall Blacks press conferences. Judd Flavel, Sam Menenga, Mikkeli Wesley, and Jonathan Galloway as well from Guam. We're going to hit that. We're going to be taking a break right after.

0: after the press conferences. We'll be back with some Sells NBL recap action.
1: Gentlemen, good to see you both. Second time you've played the Tall Blacks in March, obviously, earlier this year at home. What about this team do you like for Kiwi basketball fans going forward for the next stage of the qualifiers? That you've playing against them, like how have you enjoyed playing against them? What do you think they do well?
2: Well, it seems like their chemistry's gotten a little bit better. Their skill level has obviously improved. I was pretty impressed with just the relentlessness that they showed out here. They showed a lot of grit in that tough win against the Philippines. And, you know, we were hoping to bring that same kind of spirit and fight. But unfortunately for us tonight, they got the better. But, yeah, a lot to be excited about if you're a Kiwi fan with some of the development of the guys. And you know, some of the leadership of the vets with Shea Ely and Britt came off and hit a couple big threes in the first half that really set the momentum going for them. And then when you have a guy like Menenga who comes out and just was on fire, didn't really miss in the first half, and a very physical, skilled player. I think there's a lot to be excited about for Kiwi basketball.
1: Same for you, Jonathan.
3: They got a really deep roster. You know, there's no drop off with them, and they played a full 40 minutes, and it's tough to play against somebody like that. And so, yeah, I would just say their roster, their experience, you know, they've been at this level for however many years now, and they definitely look like that. And yeah, it's at every position. There's no drop off, and I think that's a really big strength of theirs.
1: How does it to travel from playing from Friday against the Australians to then coming here only about 2 or 3 days later?
2: It was tough. It was very, logistically, it was brutal for our guys. We took the red eye from Perth, a direct flight to Auckland, and the flight got delayed till 1 a.m. So with the quick turnaround and the stress that it takes on your bodies, it's a credit to the players for coming out and, rehabbing and just battling. This guy right here is the epitome of Guam basketball. He never relents, and he's always, he does everything we ask him to do. And, despite, the brutal travel and the hours and, sitting in a plane and the miles. And so, the travel was definitely, hard, but that's part of it. And we're not making any excuses, but yeah, definitely was a bit challenging.
4: Hey coach, can you just speak to us about this whole experience as a whole, the FIBA Asia qualifiers, and what are the next steps for Guam? What do you guys go and do to build to come back stronger when we next see Guam?
2: Yeah, for us it's very tough logistically because we've got about four or five of our guys, maybe six, that are on island, and then the rest are scattered across the globe. And so to consistently have a practice where you're building that continuity and that chemistry is a big challenge for us. In years past, we've run a training camp in a central location. We've done it in Los Angeles, California. We've done it in Las Vegas. But probably for us, the next step is solidifying our roster, figuring out, which guys are available. That's the other thing, is piecing together who's available, who's not, who's injured, who's not. And then just developing players. I was actually a player on the 2020 team that played against the Tall Blacks in Guam. We hosted them. And so, seeing that team to this team, they've definitely gotten a lot better.
4: Hey, Sam, can you just talk to us about that dominant performance tonight? There was a stretch of plays where you just had like four or five dunks in a row, obviously finished the game with 27 points. How did you feel out there?
5: Yeah, I felt pretty good. Felt good. I think it's a simple game when you run the floor and make reads. I think my teammates being aggressive allows me to play my best game because they're drawing defensive in and I'm able to get on the rim and dunk the ball, so I don't leave it up to chance,
4: Coach, obviously a dominant win over Guam. Is there still plenty of stuff that you can take away from a game like this?
6: Yeah, absolutely. In this day and age with these windows, there's not too much time. You come together real quick. And so there's every reason to be treating an opponent like Guam and with the full respect, and also these windows are I guess, about the games that are in front of us, but also about what lies ahead in the August window is just around the corner, so it's not far away. So it's about taking one step at a time. Tonight we saw lots of zone, so we hadn't faced that the other night, so good for us to bring that into our system. We tried a couple of things defensively, tried switching, you know, so these are all important repetitions for us, and we'll take plenty away from it. The next challenge for us is obviously, depending on who our next opponent is, you know, the system, how much we can continue to build in the next window.
1: Joe, when a game becomes a blowout like this, what do your messages and timeouts, half times, sound like for your team, just so it doesn't become sloppy?
6: Yeah, I mean, that's a good question. That's kind of like what the timeouts were, really. It's just keeping us focused and on the fundamentals, and the halftime talk wasn't long. It was just like, don't get bored from being fundamental, and because, you know, this is, you know, we can't be the team that sort of, I guess, falls into those habits, which, you know, easily could have happened tonight, but we didn't. We seemed to, you know, like I said, the first quarter, I think we had, how many turnovers did we have? We had a lot, yeah, seven turnovers in that first quarter. So it took us a little bit to find our groove, but I think we got better and better as the game wore on. So, yeah, these games, still plenty to work on, not so much drawing up plays, but just more about the fundamentals of the basketball game.
1: And you talked about it earlier, you got the next window back end of August. What does the next month and a half until then kind of look like for yourself and for you as well, Sam?
6: Well, for me, I guess, you know, debrief this window. We'll, I guess, review this as we always do. And I said to the guys in the locker room, there's going to be comms coming out very quickly because, you know, we need time to prep and plan. We know we're going to be in the Philippines for the next window. And we don't know who our opponents are going to be yet, but more than likely Iran and Jordan. So two very tough opponents. And yeah, so in between now and then, it's going to be get back to your review, prepare, roster build, and then, yeah, whoever our opponent is, get ready for them. And obviously in the meantime, I'm going to be in Japan. So we will be, yeah, we will, like everybody, players and coaches, going back to teams and to their professional world.
1: Sam, is there a familiarity playing in a gym like this in front of some familiar faces that you enjoy?
5: Yeah, I don't know why I seem to score a lot on these hoops. Hey? Yeah, it's a familiar place. It's always good to play in the shorts where I grew up. So, you know, it's a lot of familiar faces in the crowd. It's a gym I'm very used to, so it's a very comfortable place for me to go out and do my job.
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8: 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Round 14 of the Sales NBL is almost in the books. There is one more game tonight between the Jets and the Giants, but we'll take a look at how the other games unfolded. Some of the teams that were missing, the boys from the Tall Blacks, were at full strength for this weekend, which was great to see. And there's actually only two more rounds, remaining until the playoffs. The Sales NBL season is almost coming to a close in the next like 3 to 4 weeks, which has gone incredibly fast, I feel like, Will. And it's been an absolute joy to watch and cover, I think.
9: For sure. It's been a great season, in my opinion. I think the teams that we got our eyes set on for the playoffs are quite set in stone. Tuatara and Sharks. Yeah. I think that's going to be the finals, in my opinion. But yeah, another entertaining round of basketball. I think this league's growing year on year. And it's good to see New Zealand hoops just on the rise. I think it's a good platform for the younger guys coming through. But yeah, if we start out round 14, Finn, we had the Rams versus the Ayers, a bit closer than some expect. The Rams got up in this one 93-90, but yeah, impressive performance from the Ayers in my books. Only 3-point loss to another one of those teams right up near the top of the table.
8: Yeah, I had no expectations for this game. I thought the Rams were going to probably walk through this one. Surprise, Taylor Britt out with concussion. Mm-hmm. Unsure where that happened. He missed both the games for the Rams this round. Don't think that happened during the Tall Blacks camp, so maybe something happened in training, but hope he's all good. Yep. And in terms of the years, Xavier Green, I think, released from the team, and Aaron Cook Jr., he hasn't been suiting up either, whether he's been released as well. But Brandon Stroud been pretty solid. But in terms of some players that have been that were good in this game and a very close fought encounter between the two teams, we'll have a look over the Canterbury Rams. Walter Brown, a man that we probably mention every single episode. I think he brought up his 100th game as well during this round. So massive congratulations to Walter Brown and what he's been achieving. I think we've talked about it before. A sleeper pick for the Tall Blacks, I think, for future.
9: He's got to be a Tall Black selection, in my opinion. He's just been so impressive this season. I think he was hard done by to not get selected in this window just gone, but he's definitely one to watch for this upcoming window against Iran and Syria. Yeah, he finished this one with 25 points, 7 boards, 5 assists, and 2 blocks. So he's a bit of do-it-all guy for Canterbury.
8: He fills a good void when Taylor Britt's out. I mean, he had 10 assists in a game when Britt was playing for the Tall Blacks, but man, Walter Brown, heap of potential, young guy. I think you got to reward form and consistency, and I was surprised not to see him in the Tall Blacks squad considering the types of numbers he'd been putting up this season. And Judd is probably quite familiar with his game considering Judd spent many a year in Canterbury most recently with Walter as well.

0: But yeah, looked like an absolute polished player since coming back from UNLV and just keep showing out on a week-to-week basis. So yeah, Walter Brown's looking excellent. But another player as well. Yeah. Oh, yeah.
1: Well, Tamanang Chofen.
0: What a game.
1: He's another guy that's looked impressive all season long for Canterbury. I think he's been probably one of the most consistent imports this season in the Souths. He had another triple-double. I think this is probably his third one or something this season. 16 points, 10 rebounds, 11 assists for Tamanang. So yeah, I mean, I think he's probably going to make another appearance on our Fast Break Podcast MVP, spoiler alert.
0: Yeah.
1: And he's been on there consistently throughout the whole season. So once we do the points tally, it's going to be interesting to see where his name lands. But him and Walter Brown have kind of been the stalwarts for that team this season, along with Taylor Britt. And it'll be interesting to see what they can do in the playoffs, because I think they are capable of a team to like upset Tuatara or the Sharks in a semi-final game. Yeah, so keep an eye out for him.
0: Yeah, they're always there or thereabouts. And another player as well, Jake Holmes, young gun down in Canterbury, 15 points on the night. He was huge as well. But in terms of the years, five players in double figures. That's kind of how they sat really close with Canterbury. And Nico Hill did lead the way. And if we continue on to the next game of the round, the Otago Nuggets got up 92-88 down in Franklin. So obviously the Nuggets still in their Auckland road trip. Ethan Rusbatch, 25 points on the night, 7 threes. My God.
1: Second best shooter in Souths NBL, I think, this season.
0: Number one behind...
1: Well, he's got to be Dylan
0: Wilkie. 54% from three.
1: Insane numbers.
0: Yeah.
1: Elaine Luis as well. He had 21 points, 6 assists, 2 steals, 2 blocks.
0: Yeah, good defense.
1: And Craig Muller, the mid-season pickup, 15 points and 12 rebounds. If we look at the Bulls side, yet again, they're 3 imports.
0: Yeah, very good.
1: Carter Witt, 22 points, 9 assists, 3 steals. Darren Boyd with 20 points and 7 boards. And Jace Carter with 20 points and 7 boards. So all 3 of those imports putting up 20 pieces. It's kind of been the story for the Bulls this season, I think, the three-headed import monster trio.
0: Yeah, they just can't piece
1: no
0: it.
1: No one really else.
0: They can't piece it together around them, I feel like. Hey, they've been struggling. The
1: Cale Robinson's good.
0: Was really good.
1: Yeah.
0: Don Calman Poto, I think, has been solid as well. But I feel like there's a definite drop-off after the three of them. But a massive win for the Nuggets, who they've looked really up and down this season, but...
1: Another little run they're going on.
0: They've gone on a little run. They're going to be in playoff contention. You'll be surprised. I think that we'll get to that in a little bit. Yeah. We'll continue on. The Fi and the Saints and the Tauranga Fi, 95, Saints 109. Elijah Pepper with 30 points. Shout out Elijah Pepper. Ketchelaer, 18 and 7 on the night. And Carlin Davison, 17 points, 6 boards, 12 assists. Talked about his playmaking in the break before. Mm. He is a very underrated passer. And on the Tauranga Fi side, Ruben Sarangi back in action, 30 points on the night, along with 7 rebounds. And Tane Murray, 21 points. They were missing them definitely against the Tuatara last week.
1: Yeah, they're another team that's kind of led by that three like star players. They're not imports, obviously. Ruben Tarangi, Tane Murray, and Jordan Nartai.
0: They've got
1: the
0: Nick Stoddart
1: three locals
0: as well.
1: They've got, yeah.
0: Nick Stoddart's an Australian, but...
1: He's an import. Yeah. But yeah, I mean, without those guys, we see what's like how different of a team the Fire
0: are. They lost by like 60.
1: Even with them, they couldn't get the job done against the Saints, though, but that's because Elijah Pepper's the best player in the Souths. So, averaging what, 29 points per game?
0: It is something ridiculous.
1: Him and Shane Gatling right up there.
0: My gosh, Shane Gatling's game last week was ridiculous. Yeah. We talked about it last week.
1: If we move on to the next game of the round, the Manawatu Jets got a big win over the Hawke's Bay Hawks. Well, if you can call it big, I mean, the Hawks kind of lost every game this season, realistically.
0: Yeah, they've been really bad.
1: But 97-88 win. Corey Webster throwing it back to his old Breakers days. Absolutely balled out in this one. 32 points, 5 threes, 2 blocks as well, Finn, for a, what, 6 foot guard?
0: I don't know. Nah, he's not 6 foot. He's taller than that.
1: 6'2"?
0: Yeah.
1: I don't know. Probably. I've stood next to him in person. I don't know.
0: It's very impressive. And this is the second 30 piece he's had this season, which I think... Man, he's like 38 years old.
1: Hey,
0: coming back from an Achilles injury.
1: Tear whatever the hell you want. It ain't going to make you lose your shooting ability.
0: Yeah, he's been super impressive. And we did catch up with him earlier on, actually, this year. So if you want to go have a listen to Corey Webster's interview, just go and find it on the page.
1: Yeah. The two imports as well, Jamal Poplar Jr., 19 points, 11 rebounds. He's had an impressive season, I think, for the Jets. Pretty consistent. Caden Sand, Finn's favorite player.
0: Finally, best in the bloody damn rundown. It's been so long.
1: If you can call it that, not a crazy game. 16 points, 8 rebounds for him. He's really just dropped off as the season's gone along.
0: He's had like 4 30-point games to start the year.
1: And they were probably in the first 4 games of the season.
0: What happened to Caden Sand?
1: I've heard some things, but anyways, No Dan Greeter or Keanu Rasmussen for the Hawks. Both out so with injury. That probably played a part in their loss for this one, missing their two best players. Alonzo Burden, 23 points, 6-for-8 from three. So he was sniping them. Kobe Carter with 19 points, 7 rebounds. And Chase Jeter with 16 points, 5 rebounds, and 8 assists.
0: Yeah, the Hawks were never going to get the job done without Greeter or Rasmussen, let's be honest here, Will. But let's quickly move along to another game on Friday night, the Southland Sharks and the Nelson Giants, 83-71. This was one man's game and one man's only, and that is the giant Goliath down in Southland, Sam Timmins, 22 points. And Will, 22 rebounds on the night for Sam Timmons.
1: 20-20 piece. Add 3 blocks to that as well, Finn.
0: That's a hell of a game.
1: That's insane. Braden Enger also with 18. Caleb Asbury with 17. Tobias Cameron with 14. Just mystic, like, consistency all throughout the team.
0: No Keelan Boone out with injury as well, and they still get the job done.
1: Yeah, no Max Darling either.
0: Well, Max has barely played this entire season, to be fair. But this is a championship roster, Will.
1: Like, for sure.
0: Holy.
1: I think, anyone who's not picking them in the Tuatara to meet in the finals...
0: Don't
1: maybe they have some insider information. Canterbury or Wellington, not counting you guys out either.
0: They're there or thereabouts, but the Southland team, championship team. Like, they've just got every piece, and along with the Tuatara, but we'll get into them a little bit. But
1: for the Giants, Cruz Perrott-Hunt with 21 points, 4 rebounds, 5 assists, and Shane Gatling with a 20 piece. If we move on to the next game of the round, the Rams versus the Saints, two top teams. The Rams coming out in this one, 98-88, again with no Taylor Britt, so missing it with concussion, back-to-back games. Walter Brown, 23 points. Todd Withers, 18 points, 9 boards for the Rams. And Tamanang Cho, as we always mention, 16 points, 6 rebounds, and 10 assists. So again, you could say a near triple-double, 4 rebounds short. He kind of does it all for the Canterbury Rams team. And on the Saints' end of the ball, Elijah Pepper, 27 points, 5 rebounds, 9 assists, 6 steals as well, Finn. So showing that he's not just a scorer. He can play some defense and get those lane steals. Mm. And Carlin Davidson was 16, 6, and 5 boards.
0: Yeah, good game all around from both teams. But Rams getting the dub. I definitely had the Saints winning this one, to be honest. In Wellington, no Taylor Britt. But, I mean, the Rams are just... they're well coached. Mm-hmm. Quinn Clinton, hell of a coach as well. And Rams just, they get the job done in the end there. But the last game, well, not the last game of the round. There is another game tonight. I did allude to that at the start. But last night's action, the Auckland Tuatara hosting the Otago Nuggets. The Nuggets up here, obviously, for that Auckland road trip.
1: Mm-hmm.
0: The Auckland Tuatara massive win streak has come to an end.
1: Thanks to Jeff Sparrow, the doctor of defense down in Otago there. So the Tuatara were missing Rob Lowe and Chris Johnson in this one. Tommy V stepped up to the plate, starting lineup. 28 points, 15 rebounds. So who needs a center when you got Tommy V? He can play 1 through 5.
0: Mate, the amount of low post buckets this guy got, catch it down low, big body.
1: Yeah.
0: Drop step, bucket every time. He was massive.
1: And he can shoot it.
0: He had multiple threes this game too. He was looking damn good. Well, I'll tell you that for free.
1: Mm-hmm. Zach Riley, 14 points. Sean Bairstow, 11 points. Very underwhelming season, in my opinion, from Sean Bairstow. I'm not going to sugarcoat it. I think for a guy who's in the Australian NBL.
0: Oh, he's not currently.
1: And is signed as an import to an NZNBL team, you got to be one of the best 3 players on the team. And there's an argument he's not even top 5 player on this Tuatara team.
0: I'm definitely in the same boat as you, Will. I think... one, I don't think we'll see him back in ANBL this coming season. And look, he was bad on the Fire last year, and he hasn't been very good on the Tuatara. Considering he was injured at the start of the year, we'll cut him a break there. But look, I just don't think he's really been that good this season. And I don't know. I feel like they go to him a lot. Like, they play through Sean Bairstow a lot, and he's had some good games. But like, if you're an import, taking up an import spot, I expect like high teens to low 20s per game.
1: Yeah.
0: And look, this is Jeff Sparrow's team as well, the Otago Nuggets, doctor of defense. No Josh Dilling or Isaac Davison on here. Both of them combined for about 7 of 20-something from the field. Absolute clamps on both of them. Two players we've seen that can absolutely get some big scoring games. So Jeff Sparrow
1: for sure
0: done a very good job.
1: If we look at the Nuggets side of the basketball, Boy Tuak, 17 points, 7 boards, bit of a revenge game against his old team, the Auckland Tuatara. Isaac Miller-Jost was 16 points and 8 rebounds, and Elaine Luis with 16 points, 4 rebounds, and 7 assists, leading them to that big W.
0: And now this puts the Nuggets back into contention for the playoffs, which they are very, I think they're 9-9, very comfortably sitting at fifth on the table going into these last couple of rounds. But that's all for the Sales NBL. We've got the Jets and the Giants tonight, so looking forward to that game. But we're going to take a quick break here and be back with some NBA updates. We've got Summer League action, seeing what the rookies are up to, as well as a few more trades and a bit of drama off the court as well. Between
2: Mornings with Tony Johnson.
3: Ireland 2-2. A tight win over Australia. A comfortable win over Japan. It would appear that Andy Farrell was keeping plenty of powder dry for Eden Park.
4: Eden Park. It's both an honour and a privilege and daunting to be once chosen to play in Eden Park when France weren't. That was the North Star of this mini tour, as it were, going to Eden Park and having a crack up the All Blacks in their fortress.
2: Mornings with Tony Johnson. Catch TJ from 9 Monday through Wednesday on Sport Nation.
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11: 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NBA Summer League action is here. We get a first look at all the new rookies from the latest draft, and some are very impressive. And I'll tell you what, Will, I'm a little bit nervous as a Clippers fan.
12: Keaton Wagler sucks.
11: That's to put it...
12: Shame.
11: That's to put it calmly.
12: Darius Acuff was on the table, might I add. You guys should have taken him.
11: Yeah, look, so we'll get into this now. As a Clippers fan, we did take Keaton Wagler at fifth. A 19-year-old... 6'6" shooting guard. Didn't have a recorded dunk in college last year. Shot the ball really well, don't get me wrong. Was at that 46-point game against Purdue or whatever it was.
12: Oh, incredible. And then he had 1-for-7 in summer league.
11: Yeah, so he's 1-for-7. He just didn't look that good. I'm a little bit nervous, but look, I'm backing him. I back the Clippers front office despite some questionable decisions in the past. And he's only 19 years old and is under a lot of pressure considering where he fell in the draft.
12: Oh, and if all goes to worse, just trade him along with every first-round pick that you own for some old washed-up bum and allow the guy to go and flourish somewhere else and become an MVP and champion.
11: Yep.
12: Just like Shai Gilgeous-Alexander
11: Thank you
12: did.
11: For reminding me.
12: No worries.
11: And speaking of trades and first-round picks and things the Clippers do that is idiotic, not that the Kawhi Leonard trade was idiotic, but it's not confirmed.
12: Yeah, there's obviously that still that investigation going on to Kawhi Leonard. If I'm a Clippers fan, I'm hoping that this doesn't go through.
11: Wait, really?
12: Why would you? That was an L trade for the Clippers, in my opinion. Brandon Ingram, who's nothing at this point in his career, like he's not contributing to a winning team at all. And what else do they throw in? Like
11: Grady Dick.
12: Grady Dick. What's he ever going to be?
11: Yeah, that's a good point.
12: All he's good for is post game jersey swap photos.
11: Yeah, fair enough. Well, I'll tell you why. That Kawhi Leonard trade I thought was okay for us. Kawhi Leonard's on an expiring contract. We owe him a lot of money. He's 34 or 35. Yes, he arguably just came off one of the best seasons of his career in the last, 7 years. But he probably wasn't going to re-sign with us, so at least we can get some capital and some assets from him. And he needs to flee the country. So, yeah, he actually needs to flee the country, like quite literally. The FBI probably wants him. If you are unaware of what's going on with Kawhi Leonard, there was this this investigation. Was it the start of last season or was it like sort of midway through that it came out?
12: Yeah, something like that.
11: Something around an endorsement deal he signed. Was it Aspire or something like some tree planting?
12: Yeah.
11: Like non-for-profit. And Steve Ballmer, the Clippers owner, had quite considerable shares inside of said

0: Aspire non-for-profit.
1: Essentially a way to give him more money.
0: Kawhi Leonard was paid $20 million to do an endorsement deal that actually required him to do nothing.
1: Yeah.
0: And funnily enough, this non-for-profit actually got liquidated and went under. So
1: sketchy business.
0: Very sketchy Kawhi Leonard.
1: He might end up in a cell next to Malik Beasley and Chauncey Billups.
0: Oh, wow. Jesus.
1: Who knows?
0: But yeah, I'm sure if this is the investigation has to be cleared for the trade to go through. And at the moment, the investigation is ongoing and it's been ongoing for a long, long time. So at the moment, Kawhi Leonard still remains on the Clippers, which is very
1: concerning. What an entertaining time for Clippers fans. So much to look forward to. Like,
0: we drafted a
1: bright future.
0: We drafted a, well, people are saying a likely bust. And we have a criminal on our team, apparently. So this is really awesome.
1: But if we look elsewhere,
0: how the Blazers going?
1: Well, we obviously were the only team in the NBA without a draft pick this year. So all we've got to look at in summer league is Young Hansen. And he's not living up to some of the hype he had from last season.
0: Look,
1: let's be honest, he's not going to be a good NBA player. I've accepted it now.
0: Where did you, what pick?
1: 16th.
0: Ooh.
1: We called him the Chinese Jokic.
0: He was
1: I believed it.
0: Well, he was in the stands.
1: Yeah. I believed it. I thought we'd just gotten ourselves the next Nikola Jokic, a hybrid of Jokic and Yao Ming.
0: To be fair, summer league last year, I was actually impressed with what Young Hansen was doing in summer league last season.
1: I don't know.
0: 365 days later, I've yet to see a highlight.
1: And you're going to have to continue waiting out because I don't think he's going to get any. He's not going to be in the Blazers rotation. We've re-signed Robert Williams and we've obviously got Donovan Klingon. So there's our two-man center rotation. Young Hansen's going to have another year in the G League. But yeah, like I mentioned before, he's like, I don't know, 20, whatever a second-year player
0: is. He's got time.
1: We've also got Flynn Cameron, like I mentioned before, on the summer league team. I'm hoping he can show out. It'd just be amazing to see another New Zealander in the league, especially on my team. But enough of that. If we look elsewhere around the league,
0: what's been impressing you, Will? I want to hear what...
1: AJ Dibanser, he had a good first showing, but he does look like a foul beta. I watched back some highlights. He's already got the little head jerk down. He did it like 7 or 8 times in a game. But no, he does look impressive. I think that's part of the game nowadays. Look at SGA and how much success he's had.
0: Can't avoid it.
1: What's his name? Darren Peterson from Utah. I think he's looked good as well. He had a 9 fouls in a game, but that's just taking advantage of summer league rules, in my opinion.
0: There's no foul outs.
1: Yeah, well, I think 10 fouls and he fouled out. So, no, he's doing his thing.
0: Mate, if you've got 10 fouls, you might as well use them all.
1: Cam Boozer from the Grizzlies, he's also looking very good, in my opinion. But out of the top 4 picks, the most impressive for me was obviously Caleb Wilson for the Bulls. His first ever game in an NBA jersey. 35 points, I believe it was.
0: 7 threes.
1: 7 for 11.
0: I didn't know he could shoot like that.
1: Yeah. He's backing up the talk that he was saying, like pre-draft workouts and stuff, how I think there was a reporter who asked him about what it's like to be going to a team that has so much legacy with Michael Jordan. And he said something like, I'm going to be better than Jordan.
0: Yeah, that is a ridiculous statement.
1: Like to go out and say that and then back it up with a 35-piece, 7 threes in your first game. This guy could be the real deal.
0: Yeah, I mean, he looks bloody good and it's exciting. It just drops off heavily at number 5. Keaton Wagler. So let's fingers crossed Keaton Wagler picks it up and has another good game.
1: Yeah. Another guy that I was actually watching the other day that's impressed me was LeBron Fillon Jr., I think is
0: who
1: how
0: he
1: say
0: play
1: it,
0: for
1: the Philadelphia 76ers. Oh, he was picked like 22nd, 23rd, I think. He was projected earlier in the season as like a top 10 draft pick and fell to 20-something for the Philly Sixers. And he had like, 24-point game. So that's another one to watch out for, just from what I've seen around the league.
0: Yeah.
1: But if we look at other news in the NBA, Bam Adebayo and Tyler Herro had some words for one another. Obviously, Tyler Herro got traded to the Bucks for that massive Giannis blockbuster deal. And he had plenty to say online about his former teammates. His DMs got leaked about Bam Adebayo. Personally, I'm all team Bam on this one.
0: Oh,
1: like,
0: yeah.
1: Tyler Herro, shut your mouth. Who do you think you are? Like trying to say he's the number one guy in Miami. He's just a shooter, like very overrated player in my opinion. I don't rate Tyler Herro one little bit. And for all that nonsense that he was saying in the DMs with whoever it was, Bam obviously wanted to confront him about it and slapped him or punched him.
0: Is that what it was? I saw physical altercation by Shams.
1: Well, I'm hoping he knocked him out cold.
0: Yeah, so it is quite funny and probably didn't need to escalate to that much. I wish there was a video, but yeah. We watch with interest in Summer League. Plenty going on in the NBA. More trades. LeBron still hasn't decided where he's going, and that is halting the entirety of free agency.

0: agency at the moment, which is very funny. But we have run out of time. I'm going to have to take a quick break. We've got the Fast Break Podcast Sales NBL MVP on the other side of this.
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3: That does not happen at the government table on certain things that when we see things that are really good for the nation and should have cross-party agreement, it doesn't happen. 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The Rural Roundup.

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14: 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This is, of course, for round 14. Another game tonight between the Jets and the Giants. If anything does happen in that, we will update accordingly. But for now, I think this will be pretty set in stone with what's been going on in the NBL from the last round. Will, who is in third place this week?
15: Third place, Corey Webster from the Jets, the legend himself, 32 points, 5 threes, 2 blocks versus the Hawks, still getting it done at his ripe old age of 38, is it?
14: Something like that.
15: Something like that.
14: Very impressed from C-Web.
15: Yeah.
14: Absolutely. Second place, though, Tamanyang Cho. This is like his third, maybe fourth time on this list, I feel like.
15: Yep.
14: Finished with a triple-double. Regardless, you just got to have it in there. That's an impressive stat line. 16, 10 boards, 11 assist, of course, versus the Taranaki Airs. Shout out to Tamanyang Cho back on the list for week or round 14. And who takes the cake? I think it's fairly obvious.
15: Sam Timmings from the Southland Sharks. Monster 22 points, 22 board game against the Giants. Anytime someone's getting over 20 boards in a Sales NBL game, you're probably going to make the Fast Break Podcast MVP list. And he did it along with 22 points. So incredible showing from him. I think he's proving he's probably one of the best centers in the NZNBL this season, for sure. Yeah.

Yeah, I think he, I don't even know what the award is for best local cinder, but he's probably already got it wrapped up with two hands on it. But he's looked bloody impressive. That's all we have time for on the Fast Break podcast this week. More action next week as we dive into more NBA news, the Sales NBL round 15, and hopefully we'll have somebody on to chat all things hoops. We'll see you next week.

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1: And the man who's driving that is Coach Rennie. 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You know, let's just go. 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
2: Rip
1: it. 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Let's just go. They're the All Blacks, man. They're there. They're doing it.
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0: morning, everyone. Welcome along to Sport Nation. Scotty and Izzy with you. I'm coming to you live from Dunedin. Izzy in Tauranga and Robbie and Sammy running the show for us. As always, great to have your company with us this morning. Between 9 and 12, Rick and TJ. 12 to 1, the rural roundup with Aaron Speedy. 12 to 3, Staffy. And 3 to 6, Millsy and Guy. Our World Cup Punters Club today, we have $50 bonus cash to spend on tomorrow morning's second semi-final between England and Argentina. Don't forget that first semi-final, Spain-France, underway this morning, 6:45, I believe. Morning, lads.
1: Morning, Sumo. Hope you're well, brother. Yeah, we've got a wee bet on for this morning's game, so we'll be looking at Mbappe tearing Spain apart, but we had a great show yesterday. It was good to chat to Nigel Owens, and man, he's a fantastic voice, a great observer of the game, one of the most calming influences on my career. Not getting two yellow cards. Yeah, he reckons it should have been reds, but that's okay. I forgive him. But yeah, it was good. It was a really open and honest conversation. Look, technology is a part of the game. I think it's just how much usage we're getting from it, and just not taking away from these officials to make clear and obvious decisions. And I think the big telling point for me from yesterday's conversation is he's out there. They've got the whistle. You don't want a decision to go out of your hands to a person that is up in the TMO box, wherever they are, watching the game, and putting that decision on them, when really they're not in there, they're not in the heat of the moment, and basically they're up there for a reason. They're not good enough to officiate. So there you go. That was good, open and honest conversation from Nigel Owens. But I hope you're well, Sumo.
0: Yeah, good. It's been a good couple of days down here, actually. We're hanging out with the Otago NPC and FPC teams over the next couple of days. So it's been fun.
1: How are they looking?
0: And looking great. Well, we've taken them outside their comfort zone for our particular purposes. But the boys were training yesterday. That's where the boys train. The girls haven't started yet. They're still in club rugby mode, women down here. Got a couple of weeks left of their competition before they assemble as a squad. But their wider squad has been named, and they've got some promising players as well. Of course, they went all the way last year, the Otago Spirit, winning the championship. So they'll be looking to repeat the dose. Before we get underway this morning, team, and don't forget 8833 is how you get in touch. Let's have a recap of everything that happened overnight.
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0: Well, as predicted on this very show by the Ackers and the Acker Stackers, Cape Kirtwell and Mitch Barnett are back after being rested last week. So that means Leka Halasima and Tana Stowers-Smith revert to the bench. Dylan Watene Zalesniak returns from a hamstring injury, so Chans Nicol-Klukstad goes to the reserves. At least that's the way the team looks at this stage. In the NRLW, Lavinia Tauhalaliko comes in on the wing, shifting Stacey Waka into the centre. Shakira Baker moves from the centres to her preferred role in the second row. Jasmine Huduwai has been promoted from the bench to start at hooker, with Capri Paiko moving to the bench. Ashley Matapau shifts from lock to prop, with Christabel Onesimo starting at 13 after playing in the second row last week. Maya Hill-Moana returns from her suspension via the bench, with last week's debutante Natalia Hickling slotting back into the reserves. Big news in the world of golf. Dame Lydia Ko set to headline the return of the Women's Open to New Zealand in 2027 after a 10-year hiatus. The championship will be held at the Wainui Golf and Function Centre north of Auckland, March 18 to 21st in 2027. That will be a bumper crowd. It'll be the
1: biggest. You know where I'll be.
0: Gallery. Yep, you'll be there. She might get you on the bag. A-League. As the competition prepares to reveal the fixtures for the upcoming season this week, the league and its players are at loggerheads over pay. The five-year collective bargaining agreements for the A-League men and A-League women ended last month, and the latest deal is at a stalemate months out from kickoff for the next season. We'll watch that space with interest. And the ICC considering reducing the 50-over World Cup from 14 teams to 12, as well as the possibility of adding semi-finals to the World Test Championship in order to stimulate more interest. Plenty in the world of sport overnight. Is, where do you want to take us out of the blocks this morning?

0: We'll get to Lydia in a moment because I am so excited about Lids coming home. And before you ask, I'll flick through a message. Doing my very best to get her on the show. Okay, and but first things first, I asked about the Pro-Am on the 17th. And if there's an opportunity for us to reunite. It's been a long time since Co goes pro, and I think I have a very slim chance because I'm sure there's big sponsors that have paid big dollars to play with Lydia. But anyway, she's here and I'll...
1: But none of them are her favourite All Black.
0: Well, I was. That was until DC trying to cut my lunch. But that's okay. That's DC and that's what he does best. But we'll start with a little bit of NPC, I think, because I know you're down there with Otago, and I'd love to get your thoughts on Cam Miller, because I think it was around May. You called it. You picked it. And you would have seen him yesterday. So get an understanding of him. But yesterday I thought, you know what, I'm driving back home after filling up the gas bottle and just running some errands and doing what Dag does best. He had a list of jobs to do and basically just chipped away at those. And I was driving home and I thought, who's that at Blake Park? It's the Bay of Plenty Steamers. So I get home and I jump on my e-bike like a Mount Tosser and I e-bike down back to the park. And I just plop myself in the stands and I'm just observing, training, and I'm sitting
1: spying.
0: There. And
1: you're spying. Spying on behalf of the Magpies.
0: It's funny you say that. I'm sitting there and I'm observing, and obviously I've lived there for 7 weeks, but hey, I run customs in the Mount Maunganui, so if you come in here, bring your passports. But I'm sitting there and I'm feeling like a serial cheater. Dirty.
1: I felt dirty.
0: Absolutely dirty. Yeah. I'm sitting there and I've got my glasses on and I'm getting all these side eyes and I'm thinking, well, I live here. Can I not watch your training and come down and support you? I watched the training for a couple of hours. I was watching what the team was doing. It was great to see.
1: I thought you had a list of jobs.
0: Oh, I'd say, actually a couple of hours, that was a stretch, probably 45 minutes. Anyway, I had enough because I'd just been watching our good friend Te Toiro Tahuri Orangi. And if you remember the clip a couple of weeks ago when he was going to the Maori's trip over in Japan, he had a big end of year too. Big end of year season for Triple T. So I was watching him and it's fair to say he's tired. He was tired. Really? He was down on his hands and knees and puffing and huffing away and having a good old laugh. And so I just sat there and just watched the side go to work. Richard Watt, he's the head coach. They got a couple of assistants there. They got a good squad. It was great to see Imoni Narawa out there running freely. Kurt Eklund, Naitoa Akoi. Yeah, they got a nice, solid squad. So, look, before you say it and before you say anything, I'm not going to be supporting the Bay of Plenty Steamers.
1: Are you sure?
0: But they are training. Yes, I am 100% sure. I'm Hawke's Bay through and through, black and white hoops. But I will go down.
1: And see you rush back to live in Napier.
0: I will go down, and because I'm a lover and supporter of rugby, I will go down and watch, and I will go down and observe. But, I felt rather awkward, rather weird yesterday, Sumo.
1: Well, it's good to be back around the NPC. I'm very excited about the NPC. Of course, we'll be taking coverage free-to-air for the first time in 30 years. I know there's plenty of excitement around TVNZ, me other gaff. It's really, I love the game, and the personalities, and obviously we're down here having a chat with a few of the players, both the NPC and FPC players. My gosh, the thing about coming down here after sort of a break from day-to-day, weekend, workout, rugby coverage, you just realise Otago boys never change.
0: Yeah.
1: They never change. And they're beautiful. And Otago girls never change. Mm. And it's kind of special to just come back and start interacting with the players again, and some of whom, you know, I still know were playing when I was calling the game. And one boy in particular, and you'd love this kid too, Jonah Nareki.
0: Oh, Jonah.
1: He's
0: a character, isn't he?
1: Spent some time with Chalkman yesterday.
0: Yeah.
1: All I've got to say about him is give that man his own show.
0: Yeah.
1: Oh, he is a beaut. An absolute beaut. But I cannot
0: wait. Sing?
1: His whole world is a song. That's all I've got to say about the Chalk. But good to see them down here. And. Awesome.

0: it's great to be back on those tools and getting ready for, I think, what should be a really exciting season of
1: NPC. I love NPC sumo.
0: Remember last year? I mean, we frothed every week over that competition, and I don't see any change this time. I know it's going to be overshadowed by that big tour of the All Blacks to South Africa, but it shouldn't be. This is, I think, a chance for New Zealanders to genuinely reconnect.
1: Well, it won't be. Those games are at 4 in the morning.
0: Oh, that's a good point.
1: You know what I mean? So we're watching rugby all day, and then if you're able, stay up all night, watch the game, or watch the replay. There's nothing going wrong there.
0: Hey, get in touch on 8833. We'd love to know, you know, who's your team. We know so many of our great listeners, and we know where you're from and who you support. But if you're out there and you're listening and you've been around your own NPC or FPC squads, give us your thoughts on what you think of the chances this season as we prepare for that competition to launch. Plenty still to come on the show. I haven't even told you who's coming up today. I better do that. Michael Bracewell is going to join us out of the Black Caps. Of course, a big win for the Black Caps to level the series against the West Indies. Currently over there in the Caribbean. We'll have Michael on the show. Fernando Romero Nunez, Buenos Aires Herald football writer on Argentina, England. We'll have a good chat.
1: Argentina are underdogs.
0: Match. Yeah.
1: What?
0: Yeah. Get that. Get that in you. Something a bit different. We spoke about this on Monday. We talked about certain experiences we've had in crowds or fans or sporting engagements around the world, and whether or not this rather repressive nature of ours, conservative nature, and it was kind of strange that in Sam Neill's passing, which we didn't reference the other day either on Monday, you know, he spoke about New Zealanders and self-deprecation and the way that we are quite quiet and limited in the way we express ourselves. But we're going to have Nick Rowlands and Andrew Dewhurst, a wee panel this morning, talking about their own experiences in generating crowds and hype at sporting events and what they think is missing or otherwise from the New Zealand sports fan experience. Te Tuhi Lewis, New Zealand 3x3 baller heading to Scotland. We'll have a chat with Double T. Paul Mawari out of the TAB and Renee Holmes out of the Hurricanes Poa. Our favourite Opiki team at the moment is. Story of Opiki.
1: Yep, and a lot of permutations for this weekend, but I think they just got to control what they can control, continue what they are doing, and she is a big part of that. Man, she is a gun kicker. Oh, I think that's the big difference. She can kick it from all parts of the park, and I think that's been a huge difference this year, not only with Renee Holmes, like the kicking in the competition has been fantastic. So looking forward to having a chat to Renee Holmes later on today.
0: Yeah, it's coming about 8:30 this morning. So we'll take a short break. Ackers needs to be let off the chain as well, because Teamless Tuesday was yesterday and a couple of big names returning to the Warriors. We'll get Ackers' thoughts and your thoughts throughout the morning. We'll see you after this.
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11: It's 6:18 here on Sport Nation, the Kiwi voice of sport. Great to have your company this morning. Coming to you from Dunedin today, Izzy in the Tauranga Outhouse, as with Ackerman, also in the Tauranga Library. And Robbie is running the show. Robbie, I'll just bring you in here before we deep dive. Obviously, you've spent a fair amount of time on your own. In the time that you've worked on this show, has this been the most enjoyable couple of weeks for you, actually not having anyone near you?
12: You'd think so, but I've actually had people near me, which, yeah, so you've left and they've brought other producers in, so Cam's here today.
11: Okay.
12: Cam's there in the corner.
11: When were we going to introduce Cam to the show?
12: Right now.
13: G'day, Cam.
12: Yeah, there you go. And we had Eleanor interning with us last week, as well as...
13: She's out of TVNZ. She does some TVNZ stuff, Sumo.
12: Yeah, Scotty wouldn't have seen her. But...
11: I don't deal with interns. It's beneath me.
12: That's what I meant. As well as a variety of other producers as well. So you'd think... So the studio was empty, but I actually had people closer to me than normal.
11: Wow. So that's not ideal. That's kind of backfired on you. Because it's almost a dream scenario for you to be able to go into work, not interact with anyone until we're on air, and even then, limited interactions and only at your discretion. But now you've had to put up with both an intern and today, Cam.
12: Yeah, that's a real tough ask.
13: Mm. But Robbie has been working extremely hard on Just the Tips, which we're going to cover off a little bit later on, I reckon. We get to it around maybe 6:45. That might be a good time, or 8:45 around then.
11: Okay. Can someone please explain to me how Just the Tips is working? Now, I remember giving some tips before I left, not aware of how those tips went for me.
13: You'll find out.
11: And obviously I was away for a couple of weeks, and then radio silence. So... What's happened here? Are you going to give me an explanation of this?
13: Not really radio silence. We did flick you a couple of messages, but

0: all we got back was photos of Croatian oceans and a couple of yachts and maybe some hills you were running. So basically, there was a line of communication, but there was the answers that have come back. They may or may have not been from you, but that's okay. We will find out later in the show.
1: All right, fair.
0: So we'll just carry on the show, but Lydia Ko's Simo. Lydia Ko is coming back, and I am so excited about this. The best news to come through in golf, in sport, in this country. 10 years has been a long time since we've seen Lids on our shores, and she is back for the first time at Wainui Golf Club and Function Centre up there in around North Auckland, an hour north of Auckland. It's an amazing golf course, very difficult, blind shots. It's going to be a huge test for these wahine. But I think the big thing about this has been in the pipeline for a wee while, but it's been locked in not only for next year but for multiple years, 4 years in fact, right through to 2030. The last player to win in 2017 was Brooke Henderson at Winross Farm. If we all remember, it was windy, it was atrocious conditions, but it was great to see some fine golfers here. 132 playing field, competing for €400,000 purse, co-sanctioned by the Ladies European Tour and WPGA Tour of Australasia, returning for the first time, like I said before, since 2017. The two rounds will be broadcasted live to 94 international markets, giving global exposure to Auckland and New Zealand golf. I think the big thing about this is Golf New Zealand has reserved places for promising local professionals, amateurs, including the winner of New Zealand Māori Golf Association Nationals Wahine title and several graduates to the winner or to the Lydia Ko Scholarship Program. So fantastic news flowing through in regards to golf. Not only Lids, you got Amelia Garvey, you got some young golfers in this country that are absolutely flying, and we're going to have an opportunity to witness them in flesh. So, yeah, great news, Sumo.
1: I mean, you'll be there because you've already tried to jam yourself into a pro-am with Lids, which is fantastic work from you. I would love to know what this is going to do for the women's game. We've got some promising, a lot of promising young female golfers here in New Zealand, and it's great to see that they will get these opportunities through the structure of the tournament to be able to participate or play, but then bringing superstars out here as well. It is co-sanctioned, of course, by the LPGA. Are you expecting a host of Ko's big rivals to be here in New Zealand? Would they make the move here? I'm talking about the Minji Lees and the Nelly Quarters of this world.
0: I'm unsure if like the Nellies would come, but I think your Minji Lees, having come from Australia, I think there's some great Australian golfers over there. Hannah Green, she flies over there, and some others as well that do a great job. So I'd say it's close enough to home for them to come down. And I don't think it's all about the cash. Like, there's a lot of money online. I think it's equivalent to 800,000 Kiwi. But in saying that, I think it's an opportunity to come back and give back to the younger generation. I can imagine that Golf New Zealand would wrap some support and, you know, there'll be some coaching clinics, there'll be some camps. You know, Stephen Adams, in fact, comes back every year and does these amazing basketball camps. I think the next one this year is in Gisborne. And, you know, there's some young tamariki there that, you know, don't have the resources that others have, but he comes back and offers them a couple of days, a couple of hours to be able to spend it with Stephen Adams. So I'd ensure then hope that would be the case for this. So, yeah, I'd say it'd be a pretty competitive field, knowing that there will be some carrots dangling for some other opportunities to get into some major tournaments. You look at the New Zealand Open, the top three get an opportunity to play in the Open, which is taking place this weekend at Royal Birkdale over there in England. So if that's the case, then I think that allows these players to come back and have a crack, because if they win, they not only get cash, they get an opportunity to get the cards on some major events and major tours.
1: It's one of the intriguing elements of hosting these kinds of events here in New Zealand about what you can offer athletes outside of the usual expectation, which is purse, obviously, and exposure. But you think about what the ASB Classic and the Heineken Open before that did with tennis. You know, the names they were able to attract were quite often outside what you would have expected. And

0: I know Richard Palmer, and then subsequently Budgie would, you know, put a lot of effort into what the experience for the athlete was going to be like. And that's the opportunity, isn't it, for New Zealand Golf and other sponsors to look at it and say, if we want these big names to come, here's where you're going to stay. Here's another experience I can offer people who want to come to New Zealand and experience some of the other things that we have to give, quite aside from just another golf tournament.
1: We often forget how lucky we are to live in this such beautiful country as in Aotearoa, New Zealand. And a prime example of that, the other day there was a media conference and Scotty Scheffler was on the camera and he spoke about New Zealand. And his family has been talking about coming to New Zealand and experiencing not only our fantastic golf courses that we have to offer, but the lifestyle, the beautiful backdrops, the scenery. That's what it's all about, and I think you're dead right. A lot of these players would have seen images, videos of New Zealand and some of the golf courses and the experiences, wineries, the food, cuisine, whatever that is attached to New Zealand, and thought, I'd love to play there. So I think you're onto something there. There's more to offer. Tourism New Zealand will probably jump on board this and offer up some opportunities for these golfers, and they'll come down here and be pampered for a week or so and play and give back to the local community. So you did right. I absolutely love it. The Major Events Association Fund and Auckland Council and Taitaki Auckland Unlimited are major backers of this, and we all know that when you've got an event, there's opportunity to fund these events and provide an experience association attached with these events.
0: As I always look at events like this, and yeah, it's about the golf, first and foremost. That's the purity of it. It's a golf event. But ultimately, you look at the tourism opportunities for our country here. And I know there's always arguments about where central government funds such as this put their money or where council funds put their money and why. But golf tourism is the potential to be a multi-billion dollar business in this country. I mean, we're not talking about backpackers and camper vans here. We're talking about high-spending, high-net-worth individuals who want to come and spend money in this country. And that is the other element to an event like this, regardless of whether you love golf or not. It's a chance to bring really high-value tourists to our country and showcase it. And so I love it. I'm right for this. It's an incredible opportunity.
1: The number of golf courses. Everyone talks about your Cody Cliffs, your Kate Kidnappers, your Tiaro, you know, like the hills, etc. But there are some amazing golf courses that are scattered throughout New Zealand in the rural regions where you can go and play some golf. Like lately, I've been playing Te Puke Golf Club here in Tauranga, and it's in Te Puke, obviously, but man, it's a beautiful course. It is so nice, and it's you know, locally owned, like run by all the local people out there. It's such a good course. It's so chill. Like you go to your club, there's a big boom box out the front there. All the golfers are chilling out, having a beer, having some food, and it's just a real relaxing experience. And I think that's what New Zealand has to offer. Yes, you can go play some high end golf courses, but you can also go and experience some great golf courses which are scattered throughout farmlands in New Zealand and get a hell of an experience.
0: Go and shoo the sheep off the greens before you chip in. That's what you need to do. That's the experience we're after. It is 6:29 here on Sport Nation. You with Scotty and Izzy, Chemist Warehouse, keeping Kiwis healthy every single day. We'll be back after the break. Sammy Ackerman in the sports news headlines.
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8: Minutes away from seven here on Sport Nation. You're with Scotty and Izzy for breakfast. It's time for some sports news headlines brought to you by Night and Day, where you can grab yourself a $3 chia pudding every single day in the month of July. And it is Wednesday morning, which means last night was what, gentlemen?
9: Tuesday,
8: that's right. Appreciate your participation. That's great. Went exactly as I wanted it to. Now the Warriors have named their side to take on the dirty old Dragons, and it is a return of some of the big names. Great to see Dallin Watanis-Lizniak is back there on the wing. That's a huge in. He is form wise has been outstanding. It was his first game since re-signing for a further two seasons with the club, and he will be joined on the other wing by Lofiana Kamperera, which means out of the side goes Chance Nicol-Klokstad. Into the centres is still Alea Tower and Pompey, and the usual halves of Harris DeVita and Martin as well. The forward pack suddenly looks pretty stacked again, getting close to the first choice forwards available for the Warriors. Only one missing in Jackson Ford. Fisher Harris and Mitch Barnett, your starting props, with Wade Egan at hooker. Kurt Capewell, Jacob Laban, Aaron Clark. Jacob Laban has forced his way into being a regular starter now. You can't drop that lad from the starting side the way he's been playing. But it was at the start of the season, he was seen as a bench player and other options being used there. So the bench is Sam Healy, Tanner Stowers-Smith, Dimitri Faimonga, Leka Alasima, Eddie Irmia Toyava, and Marata Niakore, all named on the bench. You'll notice they're all forwards. So that six-man bench,

0: bench is right now all forwards.
1: Yeah, but that's an amazing.
0: Sorry, Siro.
1: That's just an amazing pack. I was just saying, that's an amazing pack.
0: I can't.
1: Yeah, I mean,
0: disagree.
1: You just think about those names again. Just the starting forwards and the bench.
2: Yeah.
0: Yep. Fisher, Harris, Egan, Barnett, Capewell, Laban, Clark, Healy, Stowers, Smith, Vaimonga, Halasima, Yamatoava, and Niokore, and that's without Jackson Ford. I had a text through last night doing Running It Straight from Ted, a regular listener, of course, throughout the station, and he says, when Jackson Ford's fit, where does he go in that 17 and who drops out?
3: Yeah.
0: Fair question. The answer is he starts. The answer is he starts. And I think that Mitch Barnett goes back to the bench, and that probably knocks a Tennis Taylor Smith out of the used forwards. Tanner would stay on the extended interchange of six, but of the extended interchange, I'd say Marata Niokore drops out from what's there, and Eddie Edamitoava probably misses out for a Metcalf or a Klukstad, because about to say I expect at least one of those young men, being Nicol Klukstad or Metcalf, to end up on the interchange, because it's a dangerous ploy. You've got a six-man bench to not carry any proper outside back cover. I suppose they might say, oh, we could put Lekka at the centres if need be, type of thing. But as we heard in our conversation yesterday with General Party, you want to have somebody there who can really fill the role.
2: Sammy, where is Luki Metcalf at? I'm blown away by that. We all know he's shooting off. He's going away, and this could have been a perfect opportunity to get him out there. No, there's no place for him. But where is he at? Is there a place this year where you see Luke Metcalf having input or having any sort of part of the New Zealand Warriors for 2026?
0: He is an absolute fire extinguisher right now in case of emergency, break glass.
2: Okay.
0: That'll be his role for the rest of the year.
1: It's a great metaphor, that.
0: He's there when you need him, and you go, well, we've got him. Now, he's getting reps along the way at New South Wales Cup, and I don't think that's a fitness thing as much as it's keeping him fresh for use that's there. But he's not required. His form when he was there for a couple of weeks wasn't flash. He's had injuries that have held him back, and there's been the form of other people kind of go through too. So obviously he's had off the field distractions with his contract scenario, and it just hasn't been an opening for him. It's one of those things. It could come. I mean, the best case scenario, and I say this respectfully, is we don't see Luke Metcalf back again because there's no need for that emergency. But and I get why people like, give him a go. Why not try him in there? I know we're getting texts during commentary of the Tigers games when the wires were over them, said that people going, this is a great time to bring in Metcalf. Use up one of those reserves now and get him on, give him some game time. But I don't think there's ever going to be a scenario where everyone's going to be pleased by it, lads. But I just don't see him getting a run unless it's absolutely required.
2: I'm mind blown just how far of a fall it has been for Luke Metcalf. Like, I think this time last year, you know, started last year, like, oh, this guy's Dally M, he's carving, he's the saviour for the New Zealand Warriors, he's our guy, you know, we re-signed him for plenty, and he's going to take us through to the championship. And now, he's just nowhere to be seen, he's not been talked about. Man, that's because the players like Tamati Martin, how irresistible is that guy? And that combination with Chance on the left, like, you can't change it. So there's nothing doing in terms of form. Like, those are our guys that are going to take us through this year. But I'm just mind blown how far of a fall it has been, how big of a fall, Sumo.
1: Brutality is sport, isn't it?

0: the NRL's had a strong teams get collect wooden spoons for a long period of time. And that's,
1: I mean, that's not a cellar-dwelling backline.
0: Yep, I think that the main thing I'd say about that is that I feel like their halves don't have a dominance. There's no one there that I'd go, he can dominate the game. Both Atkinson and Flanagan are capable of being NRL players, but they're capable at role player. They need what they're going to have next year in a Metcalf. They need somebody who can go, this is my team, come on lads, let's go, who's got the skill set and the mindset to do so. I think they're both handy footballers, but there has to be somebody you look at going, they can play their way into finals, and Atkinson and Flanagan ain't it. That's not the answer. So they've got to try something. They've got a great forward pack. Pacifica Tonga and the two Couchmans, Egan and Stewart. If you haven't watched much of them play, because they're a punishing watch, so I understand why people might have given them a stretch. But the fact is, these are all very good young forwards. The Couchmans in particular, if they were at another club, let's say they put them in the Roosters, probably Origin players already. They are so good. They're going to be absolutely gun when a team can get on a run.

0: footballers. I'd be okay with that. There's some good talent within this team. Just the mix is terrible, and it's because they're playing for the worst team in the comp and sucked in Dragons fans. I've got no love for that. It's my brother's team.
1: Are you wearing a New South Wales hoodie still?
0: Yeah.
2: Oh my God.
0: Yeah. Is it? Well, I don't know how, if you know how this works, Dagger. New South Wales won Origin, so I get to wear this all year.
2: Oh.
0: Right?
2: You need to wash it.
0: Okay. Nah. Don't be crazy.
1: Yeah,
0: I take great umbrage with that. No, I'm not sitting here just because you're not sure which machine to put the dishes in or the clothes in. I'm not going to hear it from you, Dagger Man. Far out. Before I lose a gasket, in fact, we'll take it. I'm going to tap out of this one. That's thanks to Night and Day. Jeez. My Lord. They've got it when you want it. I'll tell you, I've got something when you want it too, Dagger. You keep coming at me with my housework ability.
2: Should we take a break?
0: Sounds good.
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2: It is 6:47 here on Sport Nation. You with Scotty and Izzy, and yes, a couple of texts through about how I sound this morning. I am in a bunker, and I'm not going to be let out for a couple more days. So we'll figure out. We'll figure out the technology. I've currently got a couple of old miners from Gabriel's Gully in here churning a large wheel, which is powering a small generator, and that's firing up the technology. So don't you worry about a thing. Hey, guess what? A South African got failed a drug test in rugby. Shock me. I'm sorry. I've had a guts full of this. The World Rugby are silent on this. This is that they account, South African rugby now accounts for, what did the Telegraph reported? That accounts for 89 violations between 2015 and 2025. Drug violations, doping violations. 20% of the worldwide total in the sport. 20%. Their testing has fallen off a cliff. And the latest doper is a under 20 rugby player tipped by the head coach of the Springboks, Russie Erasmus, to break into the test site. And I quote, he told The Observer, he benches 200 kilograms and carries like a demon. With some sense of pride, the South African head coach, this kid has now failed a drugs test. I'm not entirely sure whether he has appeal available to him, but ultimately, we've gone past the point of coincidence, haven't we?
3: Yeah.
2: We've gone past the point of coincidence. And I'm sorry, from my own experience of high school in South Africa, this is not a new issue. And I was at high school there 31 years ago. This is not a new issue.
4: It's sad, Sumo, because I'm like, after that news broke out, I was watching the semi-final against England, and all you can have in the back of your mind is like, oh my, what a, you know, like it puts a bit of a question.
2: Are you talking about the under-20
4: World
2: Cup?
4: Yes, yeah. and I'm watching these players run around the corner, bulldoze these players, and I'm just, all I can think about then, like, they're obviously good athletes, but that question mark will always linger. And it's like, oh, it's so bloody unfortunate.
2: It is.
4: And it's not a great look. And then it puts a lot of question marks on other tournaments. And how impactful is this in other teams and other sporting teams that have been not only now in the present, but in the past? Mm-hmm. Like, that's the crazy thing about this.
2: And this is the cloud that hangs. And we talked about this very briefly back in March when the Telegraph reported that the number of tests of rugby players in South Africa has plunged more than sixfold in a decade. I think their testing rate is one of the lowest in the world. And yet their doping violation rate accounting for 20% of worldwide violations.
4: How does that happen?
2: Because, as they talked about at the time in the Telegraph story, they can't afford the testing. But how does World Rugby sit there now and look at their back-to-back world champions and look at the system beneath and look at the number of players, and we're talking about players through all grades here, including internationals, and sit there and say, this is okay? I'm asking a serious question. Because I know what Springbok fans will say. They will come out and defend, and they will come out on the attack, because that's what they always do whenever anyone questions anything about South African rugby. But those are facts. 89 violations in a decade, 20% of the total violations in rugby, according to this report. Now, that is ridiculous. Ridiculous.
4: Yeah, I struggle to understand how World Rugby wouldn't, like,
2: maybe they are,
4: that's
2: but we're
4: smarter,
2: not hearing anything.
4: Or whatever. Whoever's a part of testing globally, it hasn't been able to find funds or do something about this to ensure that there is equal testing around the globe that is attached to our great sport, that is rugby.
2: Mm-hmm.
4: Like, I struggle to

0: yeah, I'm struggling with it. So it's not a great look. And after that news broke, I unfortunately was watching this game and all I could think about was that. And I know that's probably in the back of a lot of people's minds. And then you've got people online that are going out there and South African supporters, and then they're bringing up recreational drug fails from New Zealand. So they're trying to, you know, take the spotlight off other countries and put the spotlight back on other countries and take away from what they are doing. It's so unfortunate. Yep. And I, yeah, struggle to comprehend it.
1: Well, that's right. And the other issue that this sort of reminds me of, and, you know, here we've got some agitators to showcase our younger players more and more and to professionalise younger grades of rugby in this country to the point of ridiculousness, in my opinion. You know, there's a lot of pressure on these young boys. There's a lot of pressure on these young boys in South Africa coming through the grades. It's tough. High school rugby's tough. University rugby's tough. Club rugby's tough. They come through the grades. They're all looking for an advantage on their way through, to be noticed, to get into the right programs, to get through. And there's a huge passion for the sport. We all know that. But, you know, I'm no mathematician. I'm not John Nash. But if you're testing less and failing more, what does that tell you if you were testing in line with other major nations?
0: Pretty obvious, Sumo.
1: Well, it feels that way. And it's a real shame. And I feel for this kid. And I think a lot of times when you look at a young athlete who's trying to find that advantage, who's desperate to get to where they want to get to with their sport, and they make a decision to do this, or they're coerced into taking a substance. And as I said, we still don't know whether Kai Pratt, the player involved here, is going to appeal the allegation or the failure. But
0: has a B sample been tested?
1: It's sad. It's just sad for me.
0: I know.
1: He has requested that a B sample be tested.
0: And that's the thing with me, because I love South Africa. Beautiful nation, had so many good battles against them. And I don't want to, you know, put the spotlight on the players in the past, because this isn't anything against them and the wonderful battles we've had. But with the evidence that is in front of us and what you've just spoken about, is clearly obvious that there is something going on. And it's so unfortunate, because our greatest rivals, you know, the team that has gone through so much, not only in sport, but politically, in a country that survives on moments and stories like this, a team that united a nation and brought them together. And there's a lot of unrest over there, and we don't want to get into that, but, yeah, you just, now the questions need to be answered, I reckon, Sumo.
1: You just want to have a level playing
0: field. Equal playing field. That's all.
1: And, you know, it can't always be go on the attack. Like, they've got to be questions asked about some systemic failures in rugby in South Africa if so many players are failing doping tests. And somehow this is not a major issue being talked about by other nations. It's not a major issue being talked about by the guardians of the game. I don't understand that. You cannot sweep this stuff under the rug.
0: No, there you go.
1: Because it is there for all to see. After 7 o'clock, we're going to be talking some cricket. Black Caps all-rounder Michael Bracewell is going to join us. Also, Fernando Romero Nunez, who is a Buenos Aires Herald football writer. He's going to have his take on Argentina v England. And then a little bit later in the hour too, our fan panel, including Andrew Dewhurst and Nick Rollins, and the Yellow Fever. We'll talk about how the Kiwi fan experience can keep on improving.
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0: morning, team. Just gone 7 o'clock here on Sport Nation. You're with Scotty and is Sammy Ackerman and Robbie McFarlane running the show for us. As always, 8833 is how you can get in touch with us. And don't forget, it's Oracle Day today. Round about 8:35 this morning, we'll give you a cue to call. Take on the Sporting Oracle and a $250 Prezi card could be yours. Thanks to our friends at Prezi Card. It is the perfect gift every time. Plenty coming up this hour. We're going to head to Michael Bracewell very shortly. Before that, though,
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0: Wow, a big admission from Israel Dagg. He stopped and watched the Steamers, his beloved Steamers, training at Blake Park. Sat there for 45 minutes and felt dirty about that, being a Hawke's Bay man. And I think there's an investigation underway at the moment whether Izzy was just watching out of interest or whether he's on the Magpies payroll just doing a bit of early season spite. A lot of kicking. Lydia Ko to return to New Zealand and the New Zealand Open itself returning after a break of 10 years. The Wainui Golf Club north of Auckland will host the event in March next year. Exciting times for women's golf and golf in general here in New Zealand. Warriors team list for round 20 against the Dragons. Capewell and Barnett returning to the starting line.

0: up. And meanwhile, another failed drug test for a South African rugby player, this time a young Kai Pratt, under 20 player, also with the Sharks. He has requested a B sample be tested, but some extraordinary numbers coming out of the Republic of South Africa in terms of doping violations in the sport. Let us know your thoughts on any of this morning's topics or interviews. 8833, catch up on what you missed through the podcast channels on the Sport Nation app, Spotify, Apple, or wherever you get your podcasts. The Beast is on the line, Michael Bracewell. Braces, good morning to you.
1: Morning, guys. How you doing?
0: We're doing good, mate. So congratulations to the team. It was a nice way to bounce back. How did you rate the performance from the side?
1: Yeah, no, it was a good one for us. Another pretty tricky surface here in Guyana, but I think we're able to adapt pretty well from game one to game two, which is always pleasing. Playing in foreign conditions is always a bit of a challenge, and the quicker you can adapt, obviously, more times than not, then you get on the right side of the ledger.
2: Before we get into the bowling prowess from yourself and young Jaden Lennox, talk to us about the chase. You know, pretty desirable chase in terms of the scoreline. Was it tough out there, and particularly with you getting out there and anchoring down the innings with a 24 off 26 not out?
1: Yeah, it certainly feels a long way from the conditions that you face back home in New Zealand, geographically and in terms of what you're faced with from a cricket skills point of view. So that's the cool thing about international cricket, is you have to be able to adapt. And it certainly wasn't an easy chase. You look at the scorecard, and chasing 130 odd, you think it should be done in a bit of a canter. But it was certainly tricky, and they made us really work for it.
2: What is the biggest adjustment that you had to make on the fly? Like, what was it about it? You had to be patient, you had to wait for the ball. Was there something different that you noticed from past dismissals out there from some of the players?
1: Yeah, like the ball spins a lot more here. Well, particularly on that surface yesterday, and it's sort of, it's not your traditional turning wicket that every ball's turning, so that's sometimes a little bit harder, where some balls are sort of spitting and the other ones just skid on, and it's anyone's guess as to what the ball's going to do. So you just have to really narrow down your options, and sometimes there's a little bit of luck involved, but fortunately we're able to get the job done.
0: Talk to us, mate, about Jaden. 5 for 19. It was quite a return, isn't it? Off 8 overs of bowling. I know Jaden from domestic competition here, Beastie, and as you would as well. He's such a clever bowler. He must have been pretty pumped up about grabbing a bag.
1: Yeah, I think, first of all, he played beautifully in the ODI series in India, where he made his debut over there. And I think without getting like a whole bag of wickets, he played really, really well. So it was no surprise to see him come here on a wicket that sort of favoured spinners and do a great job. And all credit to him for getting that bag. And it wasn't just the wickets. He was pretty miserly with the old runs that he was going for as well, which certainly helped us get that victory yesterday.
2: Yeah, spinners dominated yesterday, yourself, you got Mitch Santner as well. So what sort of game do the seamers have? What's their role out there when they're on the park? No doubt you can't do it all as a spin combination. Where do they fit in the puzzle?
1: Yeah, well, they bowled really well up top. Matt Fisher and Jacob Duffy started us off, and then... It is. As I say, it's quite different to what you play in New Zealand. In New Zealand, you're lucky if you get 10 overs a spin in a one-day game. Whereas, here it's a little bit different. And I think maybe they quite enjoy just the one spell, and they get to put the feet up for the afternoon. But we gave Duffy a little bit of heat. He went out and bowled in between the innings because he hadn't bowled enough overs for his load. So. He copped a bit of stick from the boys for doing that, but it's certainly different as from where you go around the world.
0: Yeah, I look at that scorecard, Bryce. I know we didn't get through the full allotment of overs in either innings, but it's quite extraordinary, isn't it, from a New Zealand side to look at seven overs of pace bowling and then

0: In, what are we talking, 29 overs of spin. So, not, but it's a nice balance to have in the side at the moment, isn't it, Beastie? Because you look at guys like Fish coming through and Jaden Lennox getting his opportunities after a long time slogging away domestically, and obviously Foxy there as well, trying to make his way internationally. So is it a nice mix of minds and energies for you right now in this team?
1: Yeah, I think it really shows how strong New Zealand cricket is at the moment. I think you look at, it's been pretty well noted, the amount of fast bowling depth we've got in the country. And then when you get faced with a wicket like that and you can produce or put out a guy like Jaden Lennox and he has those sorts of returns, it's pretty exciting. And then, yeah, Foxy's done really well. He had a great tour of Bangladesh as well, so... Yeah, there's certainly some depth around the country, and it's just great to see guys come in from domestic cricket and not just make up the numbers. They're putting up some pretty impressive performances. So, yeah, it's certainly exciting from a team point of view that when guys are coming in, they're actually making significant contributions.
2: Well, the next match is Friday New Zealand time at 6:30 a.m. So there's a bit of time in between drinks. Now, there's no travel attached, so we'll get a conditions update. Are you expecting anything different? I know you're playing at the same stadium, but what are you up to for the next couple of days? What's the key focuses for Rob Walter and the crew to ensure they're ready to come Friday?
1: Well, there's a bit of the World Cup football on, so we're going to be watching a little bit of that. And, yeah, just sort of taking your mind off cricket a little bit. The pool was closed today, which was pretty disappointing. They had to clean that. So, yeah.
0: Was there a code brown, Beastie?
1: Well, it was actually a code green, which I don't know what that is, but it's been opened back up early, so I'm not too tempted to get in there before they reckon it's fully clean. But so we're taking it pretty easy the next couple of days. It's pretty hot here, humid conditions, so recovery is the number one focus, and then back into the game in a couple of days' time. I think we're back on the surface that we played the first one day on. So that was slightly higher scoring. So we'll just do what we've been trying to do. Adapt to the conditions that are put in front of us, and hopefully we can put out another good performance and take a series lead going into the Barbados League.
2: Yeah. Michael, can I get a quick understanding of the tucker? The cuisine that's over there. Look, I love me tucker, I love me food. Like, what sort of food are you eating over in the West Indies? Can you give me a little insight to some of the options you have available? Do you branch out?
1: Well, yeah, the jerk chicken's pretty popular over here. So, that's a bit of a staple in the Caribbean. Other than that, it's pretty Western food, to be honest. A lot of burgers are consumed. They tend to be pretty safe. nothing more exciting than the jerk chicken though.
0: It's all good stuff. Beastie, best of luck to you and the rest of the lads as this tour continues. Of course, that next game in Providence coming up on Friday, and then a move to Bridgetown for the final two matches of this five-match series. Wish you all the very best, and great to hear your voice, mate.
1: Cool. Thanks for having me, guys. Cheers.
0: Cheers, buddy. Michael Bracewell, out of the Black Caps, joining us on the show. And still to come here with Scotty and Izzy, thanks to Chemist Warehouse, keeping Kiwis healthy all year round. We're going to be talking football. Fernando Romero Nunez out of Buenos Aires on Argentina, England. That's next.
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11: 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The Chemist Warehouse annual charity drive is in full swing. 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
14: 7:15 here on Sport Nation. You with Scotty and Izzy. Great to have your company this morning. 8833 is how you get in touch. It is nil all between France and Spain at the moment. Of course, that first semi-final and tomorrow at 7 a.m. and we'll have coverage live here on Sport Nation. England taking on Argentina. We don't know who they will play. We don't know who will win, but it is a tough one to pick. This is just going through the odds. It looks like England's slight favourite here,
15: which is hard to believe, but hey, it's coming home. Maybe we'll have to wait and see. If anyone's going to have an input, an impact, it's Lionel Messi on 8 goals. He's chasing the golden boot. And Mbappe scores, though, he'll go one clear.
14: It's always an incredible rivalry. There's so much riding on this. I know it's all about football these days, but there's so much history between these two nations, of course. We know that. And we know that the passion for football is very real in both. And I know going through, and we talked about this earlier in the week as well, about, you know, every nation is mad for their football side. We know that. It's the world game for a reason. But there is something special, isn't there, about this particular rivalry. It always comes with a little bit of baggage. And I can sense that you've got Lionel Messi equal with Kylian Mbappe at the moment with 8 goals apiece in this tournament. You have this feeling that Lionel

0: Messi and fate are intertwined. He's just that kind of player, isn't he?
1: He is, he is. And there is no history with Lionel Messi in England, but there is history if we go right back to the 1980s and the hand of God. And I'm sure our next guest will remember that moment.
0: Well, Fernando Romero Nunez joins us at a Buenos Aires Herald. Fernando, a good morning from New Zealand to you. Thank you for being with us on the show. And can you tell us how excited or nervous you are about this match?
2: Well, hello. Thank you for having me. It's a pleasure to be here. I'm very nervous, as I'm sure that 100% of my countrymen are in this moment.
0: Fernando, the rivalry, we know it is, it's a special rivalry, if I can say that. It comes with a lot of history, but for players like Lionel Messi, and this is remarkable to me, never before has he faced an England side. It's an incredible moment for him and for the English, I think, but it adds something extra, as if anything extra were required.
2: Yeah, I mean, well, I mean, we just had Rodrigo De Paul, actually, who's been crucial in this whole process of Lionel Scaloni, the team, and one of Messi's most important teammates, just say that it's a unique match, and it pretty much is. I feel like I don't think there's many as storied rivalries in football, or rivalries that have so much going outside of the football. So definitely Argentina is and England is one of the most important games in any World Cup.
1: Does it give you any confidence knowing that you're taking on a team that hasn't taken the trophy home for a very, very long time? They've always fallen short. So surely that gives you confidence that Argentina, who, correct me if I'm wrong, have won it plenty and not so long ago, can get the job done for you.
2: Yeah, I mean, well, you don't play World Cups with your history. I mean, not literally, but it certainly gives you a bit of an edge. I think some of the English players have, former players, sorry, I think it was John Terry who said, like, the experience that Argentina has in actually taking the trophy home, and a bit also having, like, the heartbreak from Brazil 2014. I think that that's also a definitely, like, big edge. But, you know, players... football belongs to the players, and the players will decide what happens on the pitch. I don't think you can really say, well, they haven't won it in how many years? I think 60 years coming now. That's just going to give us an edge. I think the players are going to decide it on the pitch.
0: Fernando, can I ask for you, who have been the most important players for Argentina so far in this tournament?
2: Well, this is an easy one, right? I think Lionel Messi has been above and beyond whatever everyone else has have been able to put together. But I think, I mean, Leandro Paredes coming through, particularly in the knockout stages, have been massive in the middle of the midfield. I think his defensive contribution and his, you know, passing, his tactical moves. This was a clip that emerged just yesterday about him discussing with Scaloni, like, why he couldn't really participate in the play, because there was, like, this Swiss forward who was, like, going away from where he was playing, so he sort of dragged him away from position, and that way he was why he couldn't contribute so much. So I think Paredes has been key. But I think the whole team, like, there's something incredible with this team where it's, whenever they put the Argentina jersey on, it's like they gain a level or two of performance. Like, Rodrigo De Paul wasn't playing great and hasn't been great in this tournament, but he's so important for this team. So many players like Nicolas Tagliafico also, I mean, like, whenever he plays for Argentina, he's so much better. And so there's certainly quality players, but I feel like the team together is what, like, really kicks it up a notch or two and helps them play at this level.
1: Fernando, in the quarterfinal with England taking on Norway, England double-marked Erling Haaland and basically took him out of the game. Now, you're probably expecting England to do the same with Lionel Messi come the semi-final. Do they have enough around them to win or to create opportunities if that is the case?

0: with Lionel Messi double marked and taken out of the game?
1: I think we do. First of all, I don't think you can mark Lionel Messi out of a game as quote-unquote quote-unquote easily as you can Erling Haaland. I mean ever since Mourinho in Real Madrid, they have been trying to mark him, and results are there to be seen. So I don't think it's quite as easy to take him off a game. But that being said, I was at the Stadio Monumental when Argentina beat Brazil, I think it was 4-1. And it was, I believe, one of the few matches in recent history where Messi wasn't being featured. He was injured, I believe, at the time. And we ran Brazil out of the pitch. So I feel like this team definitely has something where if Messi isn't quite clicking, I think we saw it with Egypt and with Switzerland a bit, when Messi isn't quite being as dominant, they still have, you know, that extra gear to take over the game whenever he's not doing it.
0: Fernando, I've travelled to Argentina for rugby, and it's an amazing country, and I've had little glimpses of what football means in the country, but you'd know more than most. What does football mean to Argentina? And take us back to 2022 when they won the tournament and that feeling and amongst the country.
1: Well, I mean, football is a fundamental part of Argentine identity, I believe. If you've been to Argentina, you know, like, one of the first things people will ask you about whenever you're in Argentina is, like, who do you support? Who's your favorite player? Would you rather Messi or Cristiano Ronaldo? It's like one of the first, heuristics, basically, that we have, where it's like people will try to, like, understand you through football, like who you support, who's your favorite player, like that's an easy way for us to like understand who you are. And I feel like it's fundamental for our society, for our culture. I mean, you mentioned Qatar 2022, and there were 5 million people in the streets in Buenos Aires that day. Like the city was completely locked down, it was completely collapsed. And it was all this to watch a team that in the end couldn't really make it because there were so many people in the streets that the bus couldn't really make it to where they were going. There's footage of people like jumping off bridges trying to land on the bus with the players. And I think it's also similar for the players. Like there's this picture I love of Emiliano Martinez holding Lionel Scaloni, the coach, like as he's singing with the fans, like half his body outside of the bus. So it's really for the players too. It's not like the players, some players have called it, you know, just a job, but for most players they're living their dreams, and they're as passionate as fans, if not more. So it's really like a fundamental part of being Argentine. You can't really go a long way in Argentina without somebody asking you about football, telling you about football, wondering what you think about this or that in football. So it's really, you know, like a key part of being Argentine.
2: Fernando, we wish you all the very best. It's been a pleasure talking to you today. I know it's going to be amazing scenes in Buenos Aires as everyone gathers around their televisions to watch this game. Hopefully we can catch up another time. What a great thrill to talk to you. Good luck.
3: Thanks, Fernando.
1: Same to you guys. I mean, it's been fabulous, so thank you so much, and hopefully we'll talk again for the final.
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5: And Arthur Bell skips him, and he strikes it hard into the right side of the net, and Spain take a 1-0 lead in the semi-final against France. 22 minutes into this game, France 0, Spain 1. Mikel Oyarzabal powers it in for the Spanish lead.
6: 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Absolutely wow. Spain.
0: All right, we're just going to shoot off and we're going to come back. We're going to come back with some headlines and we're going to come back with a big old conversation a little bit later on. We've got plenty coming up. But if you missed it, Spain have just scored and they've taken a 1-0 lead. Back shortly.
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9: You are with Sport Nation. It is 7:30 on the button. You are Scotty and Izzy for breakfast. Time for a quick little hit of sports news. Thanks to Night and Day, they've got it when you want it at Night and Day. And Spain have taken first blood against France in the FIFA World Cup semi-final. Of course, you can listen to that commentary on one of the other channels here on the Sport Nation app. So get amongst it and enjoy it if you like. But we are 1-0. To the favour of Spain, Oyarzabal from the spot, giving them the advantage. And just quietly, we've got a little bet on with the Punters Club with that goal scorer, so let's hope the rest of that multi can come through. The Warriors have made some key changes for their side to take on the Dragons with the return of Dallin Watene-Zelezniak, Kurt Capewell, as well as Mitch Barnett in the pack. That sees Lekha Halasima drop back to the bench along with Tanner Stowers-Smith. Chancellor Kluksard goes to the extended reserves. And there is a new signing in the NRL. Jerome Luai has

0: signed for the Parramatta Eels for a one-year deal, leaving the Tigers to free up some cap space to retain their juniors. He goes on to Parramatta, the team that in 2022, when he helped win a premiership with the Panthers, he said, "Parramatta are our sons and daddy is home for the team." That is your Sports News headlines, brought to you by Night and Day. Grab yourself a $3 chia pudding any day in the month of July.
1: Thank you very much, Sammy. Well, I'm very excited to have a panel, which is a rarity on The Breakfast Show here on Sport Nation. But joining us on the panel this morning, Nick Rowlands, an expert in fan experience who has helped run countless tours around the globe, including with All Blacks tours, taking the WA's official tour party to Vegas. A very good morning to you, Nick.
2: Morning, Sumo. How are you, mate?
1: Very well, brother. Veteran broadcaster Andrew Dewhurst, who's also a long-time courtside MC, among other things, on game day for the Breakers, where they've built a great reputation for crowd engagement. Morning, Andrew.
3: Yeah, good morning, Scotty. How you going?
1: Good, thanks, brother. And Dale Warburton, a leading member of the Wellington Phoenix supporters group, the famous Yellow Fever, who stick by their team through thick and thin. Dale, a very good morning to you too, mate.
4: Geez, good morning. I feel like the old one out in that lineup.
1: No, I don't think so. I don't think so, because passion is the name of the game. Gentlemen, you heard our conversation on Monday. We were talking about New Zealand fans in general and our experience of what fandom looks like and what it could look like. And so we'd love to ask you all about your experiences and thoughts on the matter. And if I can start with you, Andrew, I've enjoyed a number of Breakers games, and I think about the atmosphere that the organisation creates and that you've been able to create over many years. What's the secret sauce for you?
3: I think one of the key words that I wrote down ahead of this was organic, that it has to be led by the fans, and I'm sure Dale would testify to that it's not about piping chants through a PA system or forcing something to happen. It's got to be organic, and it's got to be largely led by what's happening on the field or on the court. That's the start of it. But then the fans have got to lead it. They've got to take over. It has to be them, because if it's not, you're trying to force something.
1: It's a really fair point you make, and Dale, if you'd like to pick up on the back of that, in terms of fan groups, the Yellow Fever is all about that. It was you guys who came up with the concept. You do it off your own bat. I'm sure the club has some involvement at some level, but what is the secret to keep that engagement with your group alive?
4: I don't know if I know the answer to that. I think structurally for New Zealand, I think maybe some of the problem is like we have stadiums that are for 95% of the events, they're just not even close to being full. You know, like they're all built for All Blacks games, so when they're not full, they look very cavernous. You know, Eden Park, you know, Henry down here. I think Te Kaha will probably face a similar issue in a couple of years. That you can get quite a good crowd from 5,000 people if it's in a tightly confined area. But if you chuck, you know, even 10,000 in a 30,000 or 40,000 stadium, it's always going to be hard work. And I think that's a little bit of the problem is trying to build building demand by having reduced supply, so that people feel like it's an event they always have to go to, because it's close to being sold out, and if they don't get their ticket, they're going to miss out. But at the moment, you know, you can rock up on day and look out the window and go, oh, it's a little bit windy or it's a little bit rainy, and not bother, because it's, you know, a decent amount of cash. So there's some structural problems that I think that will always sort of lay there for a long time.
1: I guess the point, Nick, that we make here, and I know population is always used as an excuse for New Zealand, but if you think about engagement of fans and other clubs and other jurisdictions around the world, it wouldn't matter if the stadium was on fire. They'd still turn up. They'd buy their tickets well in advance, and you've taken people to a number of events. What have you noticed about the way other parts of the world do events?
5: Yeah, I mean, everyone's slightly different, right? You go to South Africa and they're all braying outside, and then you go to America and there's a party because there's, you know, 15 different events at every stadium every week. I think, there's every part of the world's slightly different. I think when we take fans over, they certainly experience it. And I guess in a way, when we're talking about fandom in general, we have thousands of fans that are travelling around the world following our teams. So there's certainly still a very, very good fan base in New Zealand. Maybe they don't shout and hooligan at the game, but they're putting their money where their mouth is and following these teams right around the world. So, you know, the

0: is a probably a slightly different fandom in a way, but certainly, you know, when you go over and experience some of those stadiums around the world, you know, the whole 50, 60, 70,000 people are into it. They're singing the songs and all the rest of it, and that's really cool to experience. I guess in some jurisdictions you also have the team that owns the stadium, so they can kind of create quite a big fandom element to it. Everything from the cup you're getting and you know, all the way through the kind of whole experience is completely owned by the team. So that creates all sorts of fan engagement opportunities, which I think they do really, really well internationally. And again, as you said earlier, it comes down to that population base.
1: It's going to continue on. This is Izzy here. Appreciate boys jumping on. Continue on with you, Nick. You've been part of different sports in the past, golf. You know, you're doing a bit of work with the Waz. Caught up with you down in Christchurch. You had a fan experience at the stadium. Tell us about... the reason we're having this conversation is I feel like as rugby fans, we're very, very reserved. And I look at other sports and they're patriotic, they're so loud, they're so vocal. Is it a part of our makeup as rugby fans? Can we change? How would we get change if we're able to be vocal and loud at ground?
0: Yeah, you know, you kind of... labour on a point around Christchurch. I mean, that's a pretty amazing stadium. Everyone's sitting there. It's quite warm still, even though, you know, the degrees outside are pretty chilly. So you've got an amazing atmosphere there. And I think they've, you know, Super Round and a few other things that they've done down there have really kind of changed the game a little bit on what people perceive as going to a match. I guess there's, you know, there's different elements that come into play. The guys have talked about the fan kind of coming to it. Rugby in general... as a sport, you kind of can follow, you know, I compare it to the likes of a football game. All of a sudden there's a goal and it kind of takes people by surprise. So it kind of creates that real burst of energy at any one point. Rugby, you can kind of see the try coming. You know, 30, 40 metres out, they're kind of making their way, 10 metres, 10 metres, 10 metres, and then all of a sudden there's a try. So there's not as much as a flick of a switch where you kind of create that real spark of energy. I think rugby in general... you know, the All Blacks, you go to an All Blacks game, there's a lot of people, the stadium's always full, there's a lot of black. People come to New Zealand to experience that, remember, right? So there is some sort of fan engagement already happening. They might not have that spark of energy like you see in a Phoenix game or a football match. But there certainly is, I guess, there's an energy around rugby. The city, we're down in Christchurch, when the city gets behind it, you can kind of feel the buzz around town all day. Yes, it might not be that, you know, complete spark and hooligan kind of environment, but there still is an energy around the rugby and you can kind of feel it when you're in those spaces.
2: It's a fair point you make, Nick. Andrew, I mean, we've been around this business for a long time, mate. I mean, are Kiwis just a little bit reserved? Is it just representative of who we are and how we like to watch sports events?

0: 2010. Yeah. Now, I mean, anyone that was in that stadium in Wellington, that was out of this world. And that goes to the point that Dale was making about a full stadium. So you know, get our facilities fit for purpose and creating that atmosphere. And I've always felt, and Auckland's had the same conversation about a stadium that's fit for Auckland FC. If you create in New Zealand a, oh, I don't know, 12 to 15,000 seater rectangular for football, you create the demand, you create the urgency to be a part of it, and you will help build something very special, and you will help fans come out of their shells. So that's certainly a part of it. But no question, Scotty, and I heard you the other day talking about your trip. We've just got back from 6 weeks in the UK, and there's no question, in a sporting sense, we are conservative as a nation, generally speaking, despite the fact there's been some wonderful moments through our history.
1: Dale, you guys aren't conservative, and the scenes of the Yellow Fever, and I've always had such admiration for the Fever turning up at Westpac and now Henry Stadium, and all kinds of weather, and tops off at the end of the game, and, you know, actually embracing the occasion. Do clubs in this country and do sports in this country, in your opinion, do enough to support those?

0: far as I can tell from, you know, the Phoenix in Auckland, that they do a pretty good job at trying to, you know, step aside and remove barriers that help that in terms of, you know, promotion and awareness. You know, it's, I think maybe like there's a little bit of a generational thing here, you know, like it's for football in particular, you know, like professional football is pretty new globally here in New Zealand, and you know, perhaps some of this stuff will help as like the new generation starts coming through and has had, you know, 20 years of seeing what happens at stadiums and want to be part of that, and you know, once you got that sort of generational, like my dad went, or you know, I used to go with my dad, like some of that stuff may help, you know, create a bit more of a groundswell for people who are more, you know, inclined to, you know, sing and chant and do those things, and there'll always be the people who don't, they just want to sit there and watch a game and have you know, a punnet of chips, but the more you know, you can kind of rope people into every week getting involved and making an atmosphere, the better it will be for everyone in that stadium.
1: Dale, what would you say to young fans out there, or fans that want to be a part of it? I have to say, like, the Yellow Fever have been, you know, the benchmark in terms of support. You're supporting a team that, you know, as of late has probably struggled, so you're trying to find an extra part to go along and support, but you're always there, your shirt's off, and it's rain, snow, hail, whatever the conditions in Wellington. So what would you say to the fans out there that want to come and be a part of the Yellow Fever experience? Give us an understanding of what it's like.
0: It might be quite big and scary from the outside, but certainly we've had quite young children in there. You know, I've had my 4-year-old in there before, and you know, we've had quite a few, like, you know, under 10-year-olds that have come in with their dads, or their mums have come in for a couple of games, and then they've kind of let loose their children. So it's very much a buy a ticket and attend. Everyone's usually pretty friendly. No one's going to really gatekeep the you know, your presence there. So yeah, get a ticket and just find someone to have a quick chat to about, and then sort of away you go. It's like no one really ever you know, goes in there and has a bad time and then never returns. Like, no, everyone wants more people in there, so everyone's going to do what they can to make it that way.
2: Gentlemen, it's been a fascinating chat, and unfortunately all too brief, but Nick Rowland, Andrew Dewhurst and Dale Warbird, and we thank you so much for joining us this morning on the show. Wish you all the best for whatever endeavours are next, guys. Appreciate you, and have a great day.
1: Thanks, Tim.
3: Cheers, guys.
1: Great chat.
2: It's amazing to see that, and you know, all three of those guests coming to the question, I guess, from very different perspectives. Nick, who is a marketer by trade, and obviously a man who can put together tours to various sporting events. Andrew Dewhurst, who's been a broadcaster and MC, a marketing guy through sports, football, basketball in particular, and Dale, who's out there every weekend being active in it. I would have loved to have chatted to the boys for an hour, to be honest. It's such an amazing question, and you know, what are we, just a conservative nation and our crowds reflect that, or could more be done to make sure we unleash that personality that I think every sports fan, well, not every, but a lot of sports fan would love to go to a game and engage a little bit more than they do, or feel a little bit more valued maybe that they do, are in their own way the entertainment in the game, rather than waiting for the music to be piped in, rather than waiting for the DJ and the ground announcer to be able to say, we're going to go there, we're going to dance, we're going to sing, we're going to chant, we're going to make this what it is.
1: Well, I think of the Breakers experience, and you touched on it, it's amazing. It's so amazing that they get right into it. They're a fan base that's very, very vocal. Netball's the same. They're very vocal. They love getting up and showing their support. And then it just got me thinking, and I know there's glimpses of it. The Crusaders do it with the MC down there hyping up the crowd, but maybe a little bit more. A little bit more. I don't know. Maybe there's some people out there that just want people to be quiet and shut up, like my old man when there was music playing during the game, for the All Blacks. Yeah. I just think we need to change our approach. I want my kids to go there and, yeah, rugby's important, but they want to dance, they want to get up, they want to cheer, they want to do a Mexican wave, they want to have an absolute blast, and some teams do it very, very well. The Yellow Fever have been the benchmark, I think, for support around this country. The Breakers, amazing. The Warriors, supporter and the fan base. A lot of conversations when I went to Christchurch around the 20,000 fan walk right to stadium. And how amazing that was in comparison to, I did the fan walk for the All Blacks, and there was a little bit there, a little bit going on, and everyone was just waddling on to the stadium. So

0: Yeah, I think there's a little bit of room for improvement in terms of rugby fans in the country.
1: Oh, well, we'll continue the conversation with you, 8833. Don't forget, it's Oracle Day today, around about 8:35. We'll give you your cue to call, take on our sporting Oracle, thanks to Prezi Card, the perfect gift every time. We'll take a short break. It is still 1-0 Spain. We are into referee's time after 45 minutes, still 3-odd minutes remaining in referee's time there in the first half. France v Spain. We'll be back after the break.
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0: 22 here on Sport Nation. You're with Scotty and Iz, Chemist Warehouse, keeping Kiwis healthy all year long. Great to have your company on the show today. It's Oracle Day, of course, on a Wednesday. It is also football semi-final day, and it is 1-0 Spain at half-time in their match against France. Of course, Argentina taking on England as well. That game tomorrow also live here on Sport Nation. Text through, Sammy, following that conversation with the panel, Andrew, Nick and Dale.
1: Yeah, someone's text through, lads, and they have asked, how do you think the Warriors have managed to build a fandom out of nowhere, referencing the gym on the panel? I have a few thoughts on it, and as somebody who's followed the Warriors' journey very closely since day dot, it's come in waves. Got to remember that there was a period there where the Warriors in 1995 were the hottest ticket in town as well. It was the year before Super Rugby kicked in. It was the first professional sport there, with the first time doing real big kind of halftime shows and pre-games, and there was a monumental following that dipped away quite badly. The Warriors fans were known as the Warriors faithful, the Mount Smart faithful, gentlemen, when there was literally a few thousand who would show up on a regular basis and then a few extras. So there was always that core, much like you see with the Yellow Fever as well. And for me, the timing of the Up the Wars movement came through COVID, when no one could get to games. The Warriors were kept overseas. There was a narrative around them. It's like they are keeping the game alive. What these guys have gone through, when they finally did come back for a full season, then there was a return of Sean Johnson to the team as well, which was drew a lot of excitement. The Andrew Webster era starting, and they just got themselves on a roll of playing the type of football to be watched, but also the experience became one that people were joyful to be back inside a stadium.
0: Yeah, I mean, look, the Warriors have always had a fan base, right? Rugby league has had a fan base, and the Warriors became the release point. They became the team that people followed, because suddenly New Zealand Rugby League had something of its own in the game, in the, you know, originally Winfield Cup and then the NRL. And you know, that has ebbed and flowed. There have been lean, lean years for the Warriors, but the hardcore have remained. But one thing that I think the club has done, you know, arguably better than most, is that they have continually rewarded the hardcore fans, and they have continually welcomed the bandwagoners when times are good. Yeah. Haven't scared anyone away. Haven't
1: That's
0: said, oh,
1: changed,
0: you're not welcome
1: Scotty.
0: Here.
1: That's yep. what changed the bandwagon. It used to be, oh, you're on the bandwagon. But Wade's finally said, hard am I, come aboard.
0: Yeah, welcome. Yeah, I agree with that. And the more the merrier seems to have been the catchphrase. And I praise Cam George and the Warriors and the club itself and the players and coaches who all seem to have a genuine gratitude towards the fans of the club. And I think if you ask any other NRL side, and you can see images of Warriors fans at every ground in the NRL, not just here in New Zealand, they would say that is a hell of a place to play in front of. It's a hell of a crowd to go there and to be intimidated by. And that's a wonderful thing. And what does that mean for Warriors fans? They feel like they have a part to play. We'll be back at 8.
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0: o'clock here on Sport Nation Team. You with Scotty and Iz and Sammy and Robbie running the cutter alongside Cam today. We're about to talk some basketball with Te Tuhi Lewis, who led the Tall Blacks to an historic 3x3 Asia Cup title back in April this year and is bound for Glasgow in the Commonwealth Games. Before we get to that, though, check out this.
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0: Yeah, a fair bit going on the show today, including Izzy feeling a little bit dirty, feeling like a dirty cheat when he watched the Bay of Plenty Steamers training at Blake Park yesterday, turning his back on his beloved Magpies. Lydia Coe, coming back to New Zealand for the first time in 10 years, and the New Zealand Open returns, for the first time in 10 years too, at the Wainui Golf and Function Centre north of Auckland. So looking forward to that in March next year. Warriors team list for the round 20 match against the Dragons has been released overnight, and Capewell and Barnett, the two big inclusions in the pack. Another failed drug test for a South African rugby player, this time Kai Pratt, the youngster under 20 player who is with the Sharks. He has requested a B sample to be tested. We'll keep you up to date on that story. Buenos Aires Herald football writer Fernando Romero Nunez on Argentina, England. Tomorrow, what that means for the country, I can imagine the scenes. 5 million people on the streets of Buenos Aires to welcome home that World Cup winning side 4 years ago. Nick Rowland, Andrew Dewhurst and Dale Warburton, our panel on New Zealanders and sports fan experiences here in this country. A fascinating chat, and one of which we would have loved to have taken longer. But you can let us know your thoughts on any of this morning's topics or interviews. 8833. Catch up on what you missed through the podcast channels on the Sport Nation app, Spotify, Apple, or wherever you get your podcasts. Jeez, that's a big Signet recap.
2: Yeah. I'd just like to reword it. I'm not supporting the Steamers, okay?
0: Oh, sorry. Do we need to go back there?
2: Okay. Yep.

0: You're not at all.
1: Bay all day. Yes.
0: Okay, what if the Steamers are playing someone else?
1: Do you know what? I sat in the stands yesterday and I thought, I really want to talk some basketball. So I'll forget that conversation and that statement.
0: Okay, that's fine. Te Tuhiki Te Rangi Lewis joins us on the line. Morena, how are you getting on?
2: Yeah, good morning. Morena. Yeah, doing well, doing well.
0: Thanks so much for joining us. Congratulations. Looking forward to another new experience for you and the team.
2: 100%. Super excited for Glasgow and just another experience. Hey, it's been a year for us, so yeah. Mm.
0: Tell us about your background, a little bit about your tattoo, because a lot of people might not know too much about you, how you've developed your career in 3x3 basketball, where you're from and what you do outside playing the game.
2: At the moment I'm living in Tauranga, but I grew up in Hamilton, went to a little Māori school and then spent 3 years at Hamilton Boys High, and then moved again to Ngātā Te Wharekura and played basketball throughout that whole time. So basketball has been a huge part of the journey. And then 3-on-3 just kind of came about last year. I got the opportunity to trial for the team and made it. And it's been like this little group of us for the last two years and just been getting better over time. So outside of basketball at the moment, I'm a teacher aide, so I work at Bethlehem College in Tauranga, and I just hang out in a year six class and try and teach them math while I learn it at the same time. So it's pretty cool.
0: That's so good.
1: Awesome. Hey, Tatuhi, Izzy here, bro. Appreciate you jumping on. Like, tell us about the team as well. And I know you all of you live in different cities, so I can imagine that's a challenge. So how do you ensure and remain focused and connected throughout being apart from each other?
2: Yeah, bro. It's been definitely been a challenge for myself. Last year I did a stint doing 3-on-3 overseas for 6 months, and so that was like my first taste of like professional 3-on-3, and going from that where you're like living in the environment with your team, training with them every day, to being on different parts of the country, trying to work on your game by yourself. It's been a real challenge, and I think hopefully in the future it's something that we can fix and actually be a team off the court, you know, be together while we prepare for tournaments and stuff. But we stay connected usually because we 3-on-3, the way it works, we go overseas a lot, and so we do spend like two weeks at the same time in the same hotel where we're just only with each other. And so there's a level of like brotherhood that we get and connectivity that we don't need to be together because of that, you know, like we go through battles, it's almost, you know, like you go to war, like you would know with rugby, you know, you go overseas and you're like going to war with the boys. So there's like there's that level of brotherhood that we still get, but like when we're at home, you know, we all know that we can all trust each other to be working on the game, and we're all pretty, pretty locked in that sense. So, awesome. I think that answers your question.
0: It does very well too. Tatui Lewis joining us from New Zealand's 3x3 team. Tell us about your teammates, Tatui, and you know how you gel together and what skills you each bring to the team.
2: Yeah, so we have Aiden Tonge, who's our captain, leader. His nickname on the 3-on-3 circuit is the General. So, that kind of sums up his. Yeah, it's pretty tough, tough nickname for a basketball player. Honestly, it sums up his character for our team. You know, he's a servant leader. He leads us well on the court, and he knows the game so well. Off the court, he's real chill. He likes his own space every now and then, and then you get Christian Martin, who likes to take up his space. he's a character, Christian Martin, who He's just a funny guy, you know. He's the glue guy on our team. Always, he keeps everybody smiling. That guy, Christian Martin, always has some good things to say. And then you got Joshua Book, who's Ed Book's son. His dad's been in the Commonwealth Games before. His dad's a Tall Black alumni. And so we have a bit of legacy and history in our team. And Josh Book is a super level headed, always calm, and he's always ready for the moment on the court. And with the way 3-on-3 goes, there's always a moment. There's always a moment on the court. So, yeah.
0: Yeah, for sure.
1: Cool. But tell us about the intricacies with 3x3 basketball. Like, is it just free will, give me the ball, let's have a little shot here, or is it similar to a full game of basketball? Like, tell us about the details and what are the keys to giving yourself a chance to go to Glasgow and win gold?
2: I think the keys for us, there's definitely a system, you know. There's not the way to win isn't going like, give me the ball, I'm gonna go get a bucket. Like, that's way too tiring, you know. Like, you're gonna first of all get tired yourself, but then your teammates are not really gonna like playing with you, you know.
1: So I'd be bad at it. I'll be an absolute hunger. Yeah. Say it. I'll get subbed off. Okay.
2: Yeah. But yeah, for us, the key is just like playing together. We have getting to an action, creating an advantage with two of you, because like if you play a game of 2-on-2, it's almost impossible to stop someone when they do a screen, you know. Yeah. When they set a screen, someone always ends up behind, and now it's a 2-on-1. And so like in 3-on-3, you can set as many screens as you want, someone's going to get open. And the way we play, we love shooting twos, and like just the by maths compared to a 5-on-5 game, threes is 3 points in 5-on-5 and a layup is two, but in 3-on-3 a three pointer is 2 points and a layup is one. And so that 3-point line shot is actually 100% more is worth 100% more than a layup versus mm-hmm. worth 50% mm-hmm. more in 5-on-5, if that makes sense.
0: It does. Yeah.
2: And just on maths, you know, that's like the biggest difference, I think, the intricate detail of 3-on-3.
0: What are your aspirations, Tatui? Dreams, what keep us alive as humans? Have you thought and visualized what it would be like to be a gold medalist at the Comm Games?
2: Yes, 100%. I've done the overseas basketball pro thing for a bit. You know, it's fun for a while if you're single, but I have I'm about to get married in November. We have a daughter, and so the dream really is to be able to do 3-on-3 full time at home, you know. Like that's like the greatest dream for me, to be able to be a professional athlete here on New Zealand soil. And so whatever that looks like, and I believe that like a gold medal is a stepping stone towards that, and it's probably one of my biggest stones to step on, if I put it that way. In this journey, you know, towards that dream. And honestly, like, I don't think I can only see gold, you know. Like, I don't think there's any way we lose. That's terrible to say. I think you don't say that, but we have a really good chance. I think we really have a good chance. We've had a great preparation towards it. We've lost some games that we've learned a lot from, and I think we've just kept getting better over time. And you know, there's nothing that a Asia Cup gold medal doesn't give us. Like, it should give us more than enough confidence to go to Commonwealth Games and do that. So.
1: Absolutely. 100%, bro. You got to believe. You got to believe. And that belief will soon become a reality if you stick to it. Is it fair to say the focus is on you as a collective, the group, the players that you have? Or have you put your eye on the opposition and maybe thought, that'll be the biggest hurdle, that'll be the biggest challenge in terms of Glasgow? Who are the teams that you feel like they got a target on their head?
2: Yeah. I actually, like you said, I think

0: I think the biggest thing is for actually focuses on us, on our stuff, and like the way we play and the style that we're willing to or that we want to put out on that court. I think it's almost like unbeatable, and I think the target's on our back from the other teams. But if I had to choose a team that I want to go at again, you know, it's Australia. You know, Australia, last year at Asia Cup, they beat us in the semifinal. It was 19-all, and then, yeah, just a couple of things happened. We almost got a bucket. Ended up being a turnover, and then they scored twice, won the game, and that hurt, you know, and it fueled me for the next year to go to Asia Cup again, played them in the quarterfinal, and then we beat them. I still want to beat them again. You know, there's something about just New Zealand versus, I don't know, like why is it like that? The New Zealand versus Australia rivalry.
1: Because it's runs Aussie.
2: Little brothers, brother.
0: Yeah,
2: little
0: yeah.
2: brothers. Hey, Tetui, it's been an absolute privilege to talk to you this morning. You just sound like such a great human, mate, and we can't wait to get behind you and the rest of the team and follow your progress and send you all the way to that golden Glasgow, brother. Yeah. Stay away from Izzy. Sets the laziest screens you've ever seen.
1: No, boy, I got handles. Come see me.
2: Tetui Lewis joining us on the show. Thanks, brother. Appreciate you.
0: Thank you so much.
2: Yeah. Awesome, mate. Go well. We'll take a short break. Pumawati is still to come. Of course, it's Oracle Day. Thanks to our friends at Prezi Card. And Renee Holmes as well will join us at 8:30 this morning out of the Hurricanes. Power.
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6: 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Let's just go. They're the All Blacks, man. They're there. 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
6: Here on Sport Nation, Scotty and Izzy with you, Robbie and Sammy running the show as usual, and Cam's joined us as well this morning. Thanks, Cam, for your involvement with the show, and a big thank you to Paul Mawadi who joins us once more. Good morning, Paul, and it's football fever this morning, I am sure.
7: Yes, morning, Scotty. That's 100% right. We're into the second half of the first semi-final at the Football World Cup. Spain lead France a 1-0. They're currently $1.33 to qualify. Spain, the French, are out to $3.30 now. Goal scorers, if you want to get on live, Kylian Mbappe is now out to $3.20. Ousmane Dembele is at $5.25, alongside Michael Olise at $5.25 as well. If you... Oh, we've just seen a goal. It's 2-0. Spain.
6: Oh, boy. Oh, my gosh. This live.
7: This.
6: Wow.
7: Well, that changes things.
6: Did you see this coming, Paulie? Did the punters see this coming?
7: To be fair, prior to the game, no, there was a lot of support for France. They held over three quarters of the turnover in the match result market and 90% of the turnover in the two qualify markets. So there was a lot of support for France. That has changed, though, during the game. And as soon as Spain went up 1-0, we started to see the money flow their way. And now, just waiting for the markets to come back up. But this is a huge, huge uphill battle for the French now. Having to come back for from two goals with what there's... Well, no, we've got about 30 minutes or so to go in this match. This is huge. Nice goal, too. I'm just having a look at a few of the other things here. Oh, I was going to tell you about the best back power play in this game, and it was Kylian Mbappe to be an anytime goal scorer and Michael Olise to have an anytime assist at $6. But, oh, gee, this is all uphill for France now. And the punter that put 150,000 on France to qualify is now sweating big time as they go out to $10, France, to qualify for the final. Spain now into $1.05.
6: Holy hecka. Gee, a lock and change, count it, in a game of football. Also, Paulie, Warriors team was named yesterday with Barnett and Capewell both returning. Early shout, I know, but Dragons arriving at Mount Smart this weekend, or Go Media Stadium. What are the odds in that Warriors-Dragons match, if you would, sir?
7: The Warriors are $1.16. Of course, coming off the win at Campbelltown against the Tigers last weekend. The Dragons are out to $5.20. Warriors are 15.5-point favourites this Saturday night up there in Auckland. In terms of try scorers, DWZ comes back onto the wing. He's $1.55 to score a try. Alofiana Khan Pereira, who scored a double against the Tigers, he's at $1.60. And if you like the forwards, the best back, no surprises, Leka Halasima at $3.15. But there is support for the Waz at $1.60.

0: team to continue on their winning ways.
1: Amazing, Paulie. Amazing. What else you got for us, mate? Anything else in the tank? Or was it all about
2: Wednesday
1: football? I suppose
2: tip.
1: We better talk about England Argentina.
0: Yes, yes. And England are slight favourites to qualify for the final against Argentina. They're $1.87 England. Argentina are $1.95. Just having a look at where the money's going there. And it's siding with the English. So, yes, there is some confidence around how this English team might go tomorrow morning in the second semi-final. They've also been well-backed in the match result market. That's in regular time, and that is $2.70 for England to win in regulation. Argentina at $2.90, and the draw is at $2.80. No surprises about who's the most popular when it comes to scoring goals. Harry Kane, who's $2.20, and Lionel Messi, who's at $2.38. Massive, massive semi-final coming up tomorrow morning.
1: Certainly is, Paulie, and we'll have a chat to you tomorrow morning about that as well. That's Paul Mawadi out of the TAB. TAB.co.nz is where you can watch a bet live on your favourite sports or download the app. It is R18. Please bet responsibly. Thanks, Paulie. Chat tomorrow. Enjoy the rest of the footy, mate.
0: Cheers, guys. You too.
1: Righto, take a short break here. Sammy Ackerman will have a very quick sports news headlines after the break, and then we'll be chatting with Hurricanes power playmaker Rene Holmes.
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3: You are with Sport Nation. It's time for some sports news headlines brought to you by Night and Day. They've got it when you want it at Night and Day. And, well, things are heating up in the World Cup. Spain are at it again.
4: And one back off the header by Spain in midfield. Pedro Porro inside right channel towards Dani Olmo. Plays into Pedro Porro! And Spain take a 2-0 lead. It's the right back, Pedro Porro, with his second goal of the tournament. And Spain have a 2-goal lead and 1 foot in the World Cup final.
3: Astonishing scenes there. 67 minutes gone now. So France really going to need Mbappe to pull something out of the bag if they are to extend their stay at the World Cup. Now, the Waz have welcomed back Dylan Watanizy-Lizniak on the wing, Mitch Barnett at prop, and Kurt Capewell in the second row, and changes to the starting side that beat the Tigers to take on the Dragons at home on Saturday night. We will have commentary of that game right here on Sport Nation. And just for the record, I will not hear my occasional, every now and then, maybe once in a blue moon, slip up with Luke Capewell to Kurt Capewell, because at least I got his last name right from earlier this morning.
5: Cape Kurtwell and Mitch Barnett are back.
3: Cape Kurtwell. Cape Kurtwell. Righto. So just the next time you want to come at me. Made him sound like a superhero. Cape Kurtwell.
5: Can I just say, at least I got all the constituent parts of his name in there. I didn't try and get his brother's name in there.
3: As his cousin, but at least he's an actual person. Darren Lockyer referred to Kurt Capewell as Luke Capewell in commentary during Origin. So I'm among them with the greats.
5: Yeah, well, I'm glad you mentioned the Queenslander.
6: The best door, even the best door, and that gives me much confidence.
5: Yeah, Cape Kurtwell is actually a Cape great Kurtwell. Name. It sounds like a place where you launch rockets into space.
3: It does sound like a great name, and I'm here for it. And speaking of great names, this is a wonderful piece of news that made me smile. Our favourite footballer, Erling Haaland, he is inspiring people all around the world, particularly, it turns out, in Peru, of all places.
5: Oh.
3: Peru, obviously, they like their football, didn't make the World Cup. They've caught Haaland fever, a noticeable uptick in names inspired by the Manchester City star. It's revealed by Peru's National Registry of Identification and Civil Status that over 500 children have been born in the country recently bearing a name inspired by the forward. That's 468 of them are just called Haaland, and another 91 with his full name of Erling Haaland. So, everywhere. I mean, I wouldn't have thought Peru and Haaland go hand in hand, but there we have it. Not a bad name to put on your baby names if you're thinking one of an Erling or a Haaland. That is your sports news headlines brought to you by Night and Day. You can grab yourself a $3 chia pudding every day in July.
5: Oh, well, that's bloody good. Chia pudding, really good for you, that stuff. And now we're going to be talking some Super Rugby Aupiki. Of course, the Poa will take on the Blues this weekend, and that is a dead set shootout for a spot in the final. On the other end, the Matatu will be up against the Manawa. But it was an extraordinary come-from-behind victory for the Poa against the Matatu in Te Maru over the weekend. And someone who knows all about that is Renee Holmes, who joins us on the show. Renee, good morning to you.
7: Morena.
5: Well, sis, you decided you're going to go home, and look at what's happened here. After a pretty rocky start, this Poa team looks like it's really found its groove. How much fun is it to be a part of?
7: Oh, man, it's so much fun, and that's one of the big reasons why I came to this team. you know, they've always had a lot of fun.

0: off field, and for to finally start transitioning onto the field, man, it's been special.
1: Renee, Izzy here, appreciate you jumping on, and a big congratulations on your season, and we'll get to you becoming the all-time Super Rugby O-Picky point scorer soon.
2: Oh,
1: but we'll go back to round two, when you were so close against the Matatu. Round one, we don't need a touch there, but take us inside the team, Hayden Triggs, the group, and what you've done collectively to get a turnaround like this.
0: Yeah, well, like you said, we came really close in round two. That's a game that, as leaders and game drivers, we really reflected on, and it was a game that we didn't own and we didn't execute. So I was just absolutely stoked that we actually learned from that game and we actually put it into practice the next week and then the following week, and then, yeah, the weekend just gone. The belief, that's something that Hayden Triggs has really drove in this team. And I think that's actually stemmed from the franchise as well. We've been really, really well resourced this year. Like, we've got girls in this amazing accommodation out at NZCIS, Malcolm Gillies, Philpy. We've got some really incredible people in this space that are actually pushing for women's rugby to be more seen and be more heard. And that's exactly what's happening. You know, we're feeling a lot more valued and resourced, and it's starting to come out onto the field, man, and it's bloody exciting.
1: What about for you? And I love the image the other day you put up on your socials. You're doing your recovery in some fantastic facilities. You're watching the NRLW at the same time. But for you, you've gone to the Poa. You've traditionally played in a position called number 15, where you've probably got a little bit more time and space on your hands. You've been thrown into the deep end in number 10. How has that transition been for you? You're loving it?
0: Yeah, I actually am. First couple of weeks, not going to lie, it was pretty challenging. But to be fair, it was just like really cool with the way the coaches and that responded. Like, you know, first few weeks, just learning and growing heaps. And then there was a time where I did, you know, part of me wanted to just go back to being comfortable and going back to fullback. But the way the coaches believed in me and just said it's coming, you know, just stay at it, like, we believe in you, like, the way they trusted me. And now, man, I'm really, really enjoying it, especially playing outside of Etitana Hawaii. I think, you know, because we're pretty much best mates off the field, so to be able to, you know, transfer that onto the field and it's actually starting to work, like, man, it's really fun game driving with her.
2: It all comes down to this week, Renee, and you've got a match up against the Blues, and, you know, they'll be desperate as well. But, you know, what have you guys talked about as a team over the last couple of days in terms of what's on the line and what's at stake in this match?
0: Yeah, I think for us, it's just keep doing what we're doing. You know, our whole season, we talked about changing the narrative, and we've been doing that, and we just said we want to continue to do that. We can only go out there and do what we can this weekend, and it's up to the universe after that. And honestly, this group is just so special, and, you know, we've put no pressure on ourselves for this weekend. We just want to keep doing what we're doing, which is, you know, inspiring younger girls to put on a Poa jersey. And I think this group has been doing that really well, and to have a home last game, I think that's pretty fitting for us. Maidstone Park, we've really made that our home this year, and we've had really awesome crowds come. So to finish, you know, have our last home game this weekend, and all we can do is go out there and, yeah, do what we've been doing, keep turning heads, put it all out there, and then the rest is, yeah, up to Huru Te Arangi, which is a god that we talk to, which is the god of the wind here for the Wahine tour. So yeah, we're very much in belief of we just got to do us.
1: Take us back, continue the conversation about Maidstone Park, and just, oh, like, I love the images that come across the TV, the fans, the kids, you know, you got the food trucks, etc. You played all around the globe, you played all around the country. Well, what sets this place apart? Give us an understanding of the fandom.
0: Probably just the community vibe, the sense of the community, like, it's free entry, you know, like, I don't think that's really ever happened in a long time. And we've got a park at the back of the field, so kids are going nuts out on the park while there's a rugby game going on.

0: I just think it's just such a fitting place to call home for us. And I think we're the only team that's played at the same ground for their home fields, which I think is really special. Like, we've really made it our own, and I just can't wait to play there one last time this weekend, because they've done an awesome job of making it the Poles' home.
1: Speaking of making it home, what about you and goal kicking? Like, I'm watching, I'm like, yeah, it's a little bit of distance, bit of an angle there, but you put your hand up, you take the kicks, and you feel like you can kick it from anywhere. You're kicking outstanding. It's always been a part of your game, but how much work are you putting into it? And when there is an opportunity, do you truly believe you can kick it from 60?
0: Definitely, a lot of time and work, as you probably know, being a kicker goes into that, and it's a lot of the behind the scenes stuff. But especially this season, we've changed to a 4.5 ball. So just when I thought I was getting used to kicking the normal size ball, I've had to go and do extra mahi with a 4.5. kicking's a privilege, eh? I enjoy it. I love being able to do that for my team. And yeah, we spoke at the start of the season, like, I'm very confident in my goal kicking, but what makes me feel even more confident is that the players around me feel confident in it. Whenever we play teams and, you know, we're within range, man, it's a cool feeling for me that my captain's turned to me, you got this, like that, mm-hmm. that helps heaps when you've got people leading the team that believe in me that much too.
2: Beautiful. Amazing, Renz. Really great to hear from you. That taekwondo is really paying off with your goal kicking. That's all I've got to say. And please don't ever credit Israel Dagg with being a goal kicker again. You should see him. He is chahooing in the background of this interview now that you've blown smoke up his butt.
3: She knows.
2: It's not good. It's no good. Renee Holmes, that game, Maidstone Park, 12:20. It is the Hurricanes Power in action, and it is going to be that kind of day. Chiefs Manawa are the opponents. The Blues taking on the Matatu in the later game at Ngāpuniwai. Thanks so much, Renee. Good luck to you and the Power, and can't wait to see you keep on keeping on.
3: Keep it up, sis.
0: Thanks for having me.
2: Cheers, eh? Thank you, Renee Holmes, joining us. And Tony Johnson sat down in the hot seat because he's in studio between 9 and 12. TJ, good morning to you.
4: Hi, mate. One thing I can promise you is we're going to try and stick to the truth between 9 and 12.
3: TJ, I'm pretty sure you were commentating Argentina All Blacks Hamilton when I kicked it from halfway.
4: Yeah. That's true. It's about an 800-mile win behind you. But no, absolutely. Totally true.
2: What's coming up on the show?
4: Well, first of all, I think Spain are a chance here.
2: Oh my gosh!
4: So we'll wrap that up. I can
2: bold,
4: hear. I can
2: bold
4: hear a
2: prediction.
4: I can hear a

0: that pantheon of stars of rugby and other sports to come out of the South Waikato. But Isaac Boss, rare distinction of being the only player to have played 100 games for two different provinces in Ireland, of course, played 22 test matches for them. So we'll talk to him, get his story, get his thoughts on what's coming up this week at Eden Park.
1: Beautiful stuff, Tony. Look forward to that. It is 8:42 here. 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
14: 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It's in the net. But confusion reigns. Diego Maradona scores a match-winning goal in a moment that would define controversy forever. 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Argentina unstoppable.
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0: The Oracle.
1: Yes, it's that time of the day when we invite one of our listeners to take on our sporting oracle. All thanks to our friends at PrezzyCard. PrezzyCard can be spent at millions of places that accept Visa and MasterCard. And we have a $250 PrezzyCard up for grabs today. Who have we got on the line today, Robbie?
2: Paul in Hamilton is on the line today.
1: Paul in Hamilton. Well, a very good morning to you, Paul in Hamilton.
3: Good morning. How are we?
1: Very well, thank you. You're ready to take on the Oracle, I imagine?
3: I am, yep.
1: Okay, well, do you know how this works? I'm just going to give you a brief outline. Robbie's going to take over very shortly. He's going to ask you to choose between set A and set B of the questions. You will make your decision. Then he will ask you those questions. You'll have 60 seconds. If you get it wrong, he will give you the correct answer, and you are allowed to pass, and he will move straight on. You ready to go, Paul?
3: Yep. Yes, please.
1: Get into it, son.
2: All right, set A or set B on the questions, Paul?
3: Set A, please.
2: Set A. All right, 60 seconds is on the clock. Your time starts in 3, 2, 1. How many tries has Will Jordan currently scored for the All Blacks? Paul?
3: Hello.
2: How many tries has Will Jordan currently scored for the All Blacks?
3: 50.
2: Yes, correct. The Warriors NRL women play their home matches at Mount Smart Stadium and which other stadium?
3: Hamilton, FMG.
2: Correct. Which country won the recent one-off women's cricket test between England and India?
3: India.
2: Correct. Who is the defending champion of golf's British Open?
3: Scotty Scheffler.
2: Correct. In which year did Nagano, Japan host the Winter Olympics?
3: 98.
2: Correct. Which team is currently 8 points clear at the top of the AFL ladder?
3: Pass.
2: What is the only year in which England has won the Football World Cup?
3: 1966.
2: Correct. Which men's tennis player has won back-to-back Wimbledon titles?
3: Yannick Sinner.
2: Was Sinner?
4: Yeah, I'll give him that. What happened at the start of there.
2: Yeah.
1: There was some comment. Yeah, there was an interesting play. There we go.
3: Sorry.
1: Well,
3: sorry,
1: we'll let you have the center.
2: Seven points.
4: Soft.
1: Seven on the board for you, Paul. Soft. And we'll let you have Yannick Sinner after a technical malfunction early doors, which won't please the Oracle at all. But the Oracle joins us now. Morning, Oracle.
5: Yeah, good morning. It was like Oscar Pistorius there, very slow out of the blocks and then steamed home.
1: Well, hopefully Paul's not quite like Oscar Pistorius in other ways. But anyway, are you ready to rumble?
5: Ready to go. I'm ready to go.
1: All right, mate. I'll hand you over to
2: Rob. Oracle 7 to catch. 60 seconds also on the clock. Your time starts in 3, 2, 1. Set to play this weekend. In what year did Ireland beat the All Blacks 2-1 in Test Series in New Zealand?
5: 2023.
2: 2022. Who won the Wally Lewis medal for the recently completed State of Origin series?
5: Nathan Cleary.
2: Correct. Both the women's finalists at Wimbledon are from which country?
5: Czechia.
2: Correct. Lisa Carrington is the most with 8, but which New Zealand is second with 4 Olympic gold medals?
5: Ian Ferguson.
2: Correct. Who won yesterday's baseball home run derby?
5: Jordan Walker.
2: Correct. Who is the youngest ever golfer, male or female, to be ranked number one in the world?
5: Lydia Ko.
2: Correct. Who was named player of the tournament in the recent ICC Women's T20?
5: Beth Rooney.
2: Correct. How many times have New Zealand won the Men's Rugby League World Cup?
5: Twice.
2: Once. In what year did New Zealand last co-host the Men's One Day Cricket World Cup?
1: 2015. Wow.
4: Not surprised you got the league wrong. Not many know that.
1: There'll be a steward's inquiry here for sure. But Paul, congratulations to you. You have taken down the Oracle today and you have won yourself a $250 Prezzy card.
3: Awesome. That's great.
4: Wow.
3: Thank you.
4: Well done. Yeah. You're so very excited. Well done, Paul.
1: Wow, Lee. Yeah, come on, Paul.
3: I had no chance.
1: I need more from you. No, I know.
3: After that start.
1: No, you've done exceptionally well, mate. Congratulations to you. That's an outstanding achievement. I'll get you to hold the line.

0: And we'll just grab the Oracle for a, well, yeah, quick reaction. He'll be steaming. Steaming. Are you okay, the Oracle?
1: Yeah, 20-second head start, and he still beats me. Fair to say, I wasn't the best fall today. That's for sure.
0: No, well, I tell you, it's just one of those days, mate, and we all have them, but at least you didn't call Kurt Capewell Cape Kurtwell. So there is that.
1: Congratulations to Paul. He did well to get seven after in only 40 seconds or whatever. He did well and deserved the money, so well done to him.
0: Thank you. Yeah, exactly.
1: I thought we'd won one more back in the day, you know, but never mind. I should have got that. I know my lists and... Never mind.
0: Sammy Ackerman's shaking his head and has been shaking his head for the last 30 seconds, and I don't know why he's shaking his head. Are you all right, Sammy? Have you got a neck complaint, or are you just shaking your head in general?
2: My esteem for the Oracle has been just shot to absolute pieces.
0: What do you mean?
2: New Zealand's only won the World Cup once. It's for a list man, I'm...
0: Here you go, Mr. High Standards here.
2: I'm not going to be poo-pooed for having high standards. I shan't hear it.
0: At least Paul was trying to slip another title into the Kiwis, not take one away.
2: Right, no one
0: still
2: can take
0: shaking
2: away from
0: your head.
2: No one
0: Typical
2: can take
0: New
2: it away
0: South
2: from them.
0: Wales fan. That's what you are. It's just you can't. No one can please you enough, can they?
2: Well,
0: no
2: it's,
0: one
2: well,
0: can please
2: accurate
0: you.
2: Accurate and not accepting defeat. Yeah, well, it is a New South Wales fan. You're right.
0: The Oracle for another day. Thanks to our friends at Present Card. You can get the perfect gift every time and spend it at millions of places that accept Visa and MasterCard. There you go. All done. Thanks, Oracle.
3: He's gone.
4: What are we going to have a punt on, Rob?
0: See, you shook your head at the Oracle and he disappeared without saying goodbye. That's what happens when you get Dad on it.
5: Yep, that's what happened.
0: Dad Ackerman.
5: Right.
2: You brought me in.
5: We have $50.
0: You were shaking your head.
5: Bonus
4: hey,
5: cash.
4: Stop it.
5: To spend on tomorrow's second semi-final.
0: Okay.
5: And now I don't know what to bet on. So if any suggestions would be, I've got one that's Kane and Messi to score, and Bellingham to score or assist.
0: Mm-hmm.
4: Yeah, I like that.
5: So that's $14.89.
0: Chuck it all.
2: We've got to get on Argentina, don't we? Argentina is outsiders in the World Cup semi-final.
0: Everyone thought France was going to take this game against Spain, and they have been dusted up.
5: Yeah.
0: I don't know.
5: Well, if we take...
0: I don't mind the greats. I don't mind that bet. I don't mind Kane and Messi scoring.
5: If we take Argentina to qualify, that can be one leg. And, I mean, if Argentina qualify, Messi scores, right?
0: Yeah, you'd think so.
5: So that's $3.67.
0: Mm-hmm.
2: Well, I vote a solid, 15 at least, or 20 at least, on Argentina through and Messi to score.
0: Argentina through and Messi to score?
5: So 20 on that, or should we do...
2: I'm happy with 20.
5: Should we do 30 on that and 20 on the other one?
4: Perfect.
5: All right.
0: Sounds good.
5: There you go.
0: Sounds good to me.
5: All right.
0: You've nailed it. Once again, Robbie. I feel good about that. I think it's going to come in. I feel good about today, too. What a lovely show. So many great guests. If you missed anything, of course, you know where to find all the content. Just search Scotty and Izzy wherever you get your podcasts or go to the Sport Nation app. And it's going to be another big show tomorrow. Of course, the Open Championship getting underway. We'll have a full preview of that. And we'll also be talking to the one and only Rob Kearney. Your old stablemate old partner in crime, and we'll be previewing that All Blacks test against the Irish this weekend. Big thanks to Sammy Ackerman. Big thanks to Robbie McFarlane. Thanks to Cam for sitting in as well. Izzy, have a great day. TJ is next, and for you golf fans, Bolesky in the house. See you tomorrow.
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0: From the local grounds to the global stage, Tony Johnson brings you the stories that matter in sport right now. 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
10: Arthur Bell skips in and he strikes it hard into the right side of the net, and Spain take a 1-0 lead in the semi-final against France. 22 minutes into this game, France 0, Spain 1. Mikel Oyarzabal powers it in for the Spanish lead.
11: One back off the header by Spain in midfield. Pedro Porro inside right channel towards Dani Olmo. Plays into Pedro Porro! And Spain take a 2-0 lead. It's the right back, Pedro Porro, with his second goal of the tournament. And Spain have a 2-goal lead and 1 foot in the World Cup final.
12: He does go over the top. He goes all the way for six. Goes to a half century. And the two spin bowling all-rounders for India have seen them over the line. Akshar Patel and Washington Sundar on the back of a princely knock from Shubman Gill.
13: Sam Whitelock's career will go on and the Irish will crash out of Rugby World Cup 2023. Always, always bet on blacks.
14: It's a minute and a half after nine. Sport Nation, morning up.

0: Hi, everyone. Welcome in to Wednesday morning, July the 15th, which would make it July the 14th in the United States and July the 14th in France, which is Bastille Day. But it's France who've been stormed. Pre-tournament favourites in the eyes of many. Pre-semi-final favourites in the eyes of a whole lot. And they are out of the World Cup, beaten 2-0 by Spain, who got a stranglehold and just didn't let go. We're going to wrap that up this morning. Boy, what a turn-up that was. So many of us were thinking France looked good to win the tournament. Oh boy, these World Cups, they are so hard to predict. Royal Birkdale is the centre of the universe for golf fans over the next few days as the British Open rapidly approaches. And today, between 10 and about 10:40, our show will in part be coming from Southport, just north of Liverpool. Dave Bileski with his deep dive golf show on site. Can't wait for that. Racing for the last time. Well, at least that's what we're told. Racing for the last time at Avondale today. The full story in our midweek mail run between 11 and 12 with Mick Guerin. And we'll continue to build up to the All Blacks Ireland Test at Eden Park Saturday night. Joining us soon, a man who's well familiar with both sides of that story, Isaac Boss, these days coaching the Hotapu Club in Cambridge, but he played 22 tests for Ireland and still the only player to play 100 games for two separate Irish provinces. He'll tell us his story soon. And of course, being Wednesday, it's top five of everything day, and we would stick with the golf theme, of course, with the British Open approaching, the five greatest days in New Zealand golf. That's coming up sometime between 10 and 11 after Dave Bileski this morning. 8833, if you've got some thoughts on that, if you've got thoughts on France bowing out of the World Cup, England against Argentina tomorrow, text us through 8833. Well, Chappie is recuperating. Ricardo is cup-tied. Brian is having a well-earned break. Braden Mbappe is otherwise occupied. But Bradley Lewis, Bradley Lewis when he's misbehaving at home, Brad has stepped up to the plate. And, of course, we've got the ever, uber-reliable Matt alongside him as well. Morning to you, Brad.
1: Morning, TJ. This is an absolute pleasure working with you this morning. It's a first for me and thoroughly looking forward to it. Yet the bug, Luke, has taken over Sport Nation this week. Henry, who was on the bench to work today, he felt sick last night. And, look, as you said to me this morning, let's keep the sickness out of the office, Brad. And so,
0: we've done a pretty good job of that, hopefully, yeah. Mate, headlines, and I suppose there's only one lead story this morning.
1: Indeed, TJ, that is France have been eliminated from the Football World Cup. First time in three Football World Cups that they haven't made the final, losing 2-0 to Spain. Pedro Porro with the second goal in the 58th minute. I've got to say, TJ, I don't remember a moment in that game where France looked like they were going to score. And this is a team with probably the most vaunted front four in world football.
0: Yeah, they seemed almost toothless in front of goal. I mean, Mbappe, who's been leading the charge for the golden boot, he had opportunities, but they sailed wide, they sailed high. Spain just looked so well organised, didn't they?
1: Compact, and they strangled the opposition, and they just completely neutered France in this game. All right, over to cricket. Brendan McCullum's reduced role as England white ball coach began with a reminder of how much work there is to do on a one-day team beaten by India. 2 days after McCullum was sacked as test coach, England were outplayed to lose by 6 wickets at Edgbaston in the opening match of the three-game series. England had outclassed the tourists to win the T20 series 4-0, but this was a very different Indian side featuring, get this, Virat Kohli, Rohit Sharma, Jasprit Bumrah, Shubman Gill. Not a bad foursome to add to the team, and it was Gill who made the main contribution, TJ, with in the chase of 259, scoring 80 before he retired hurt, but he has clarified it was just cramp and he expects to be fit for Friday's second game in Cardiff.
0: Just having a look at some of the headlines already, and of course they wiped the floor with them in the T20s and between the test matches and this, but that's been very quickly forgotten, and of course the chorus has started again, and it'll go on and on and on and on. But India just completely different prospect in the ODIs than they were in the T20s.
1: What a one-day unit. These headlines, of course, thanks to PGG Rights and Turf, New Zealand's trusted pro turf specialists. This is a great interview yesterday on Sport Nation. Former international rugby referee Nigel Owens believes rugby has become too reliant on the TMO. He says the current protocol needs to be stripped back a little bit. Speaking with Scotty and Izzy, Owens said,

0: technology still has an important place in the game, but the search for perfect decisions has gone way too far. Owen said the problem is not the technology itself, but how often it's been used. The 100 test referee believes officials are now carrying too much fear into games, creating what Owen sees as an over-reliance on their video buddies. You can listen to the full interview, TJ, on sportnation.nz. I'd be interested to get your thoughts on those comments.
1: A world of sense from a great referee.
0: Yeah, was a great referee.
1: We've got to get it right, but we don't want every single try to be followed by a forensic quest for reasons not to award it. But I think what he's saying is correct. It's not the technology itself. It's often the people driving it. And you can always tell when a referee is having his strings pulled. But this is what we've been trying to do in Super Rugby.
0: Yeah.
1: They have been trying to restrict the use of the TMO for when it's absolutely needed, so that the important decisions are correct, but they're striking resistance, particularly from France.
0: These referees are in the spotlight now, TJ. I'm reasonably close to a pretty significant international referee, and some of the messages that he cops in his social media and things like that after making one bad decision game, you know, and like, so there they are. They're just going up to that TMO far too often and hoping they're going to save their bacon.
1: It's an aid, not a crutch.
0: Yes.
1: I think. Yeah.
0: Yes, well said. New Zealand international Alex Paulson has sealed a move to Motherwell, adding another Kiwi connection to the Scottish Premiership club, at least for now. The 24-year-old goalkeeper, who was part of New Zealand's FIFA World Cup campaign but did not feature, arrives at Fir Park after two seasons away from the Bournemouth club on loan. He joins his old mate, Eli Just, who's still there for the moment. Paulson first caught the eye of the English Premier League side following a breakout spell at the English Premier League side, Bournemouth, that is, following a breakout spell at the Wellington Phoenix, where his performance has made him the standout young goalkeeper in the Australasian competition. However, he's yet to make a first team appearance for the EPL clubs, instead spending time on loan at Auckland FC before heading to Polish club Lechia Gdańsk last season. The Kiwi shot stopper made 24 appearances in Poland's top flight, though Lechia were relegated after finishing 16th in the 18-team division. And also trending right now on sportnation.nz, Black Caps spinner Jaden Lennox chats to Millsy and Guy on the secrets to his success in the second ODI win against the West Indies. And the Melbourne Storm suffer a major setback on the run to the NRL playoffs, losing a big star for the rest of the regular season. With plenty more for you to get up to date and the latest sports news, results, interviews, opinions, podcasts and more, head over to sportnation.nz now.
1: Yep, sport headlines, PGG Rights and Turf, New Zealand's trusted pro turf specialist. Got a few other talking points as well before we head to talk to Isaac Boss. Doubts about whether our Olympic gold medalist Hamish Kerr will compete at the Glasgow Commonwealth Games. We've been talking, is it Glasgow, is it Glasgow? And we have a very fine product of Scotland in our office, and she says Glasgow. So I'm going to stick with that. That's good enough for me. But yeah, Hamish Kerr, who is, of course, Olympic gold medalist, world champion, but posted on social media at the weekend that he'd had a break from training because the demands of the last few seasons had caught up with him. He's been back training, feeling good and encouraged by his progress. And he says he's excited and encouraged that he'll be competing against soon, and thanked his supporters. But he hasn't competed since the New Zealand Track and Field Champs in March. Athletics New Zealand aren't saying whether they expect Kerr to compete in Glasgow, only that a decision will be made closer to the time, and they say that it's up to him. Now, we mentioned Bastille Day before, and it hasn't turned out to be very good for France at the FIFA World Cup. And on the Tour de France, Bastille Day belonged to the Slovenian, as I say, not a Slovenian, the Slovenian. Tadej Pogacar extended his lead to over 3.5 minutes. Stage 10, it was a hill climbs sort of a day through the mountains from Aurillac to the ski resort town of Le Lioran in France's Massif Central. Saw Pogacar do what he did in the Pyrenees late last week, just shredded the field, putting another half a minute and change on his nearest rival, Jonas Vingegaard, who's giving every indication that he is very much in a race for second. Trades continuing to fly in the NBA. Lakers have made sure one of their elite players is going nowhere. Austin Reeves has signed a 4-year, $180 million deal to stay in LA, just $180 million. That makes him just the second undrafted player to sign a $100 million-plus deal. Of course, the money's available because LeBron James is leaving, and we don't know where he's going yet, but they say a decision

0: is approaching for the 41-year-old. He's opted to leave the Lakers. Most likely destinations are said to be either Miami or Cleveland, where he's played before, although Philadelphia is another touted option. Meanwhile, Jordan Walker of the St. Louis Cardinals upset predictions and fans in the stadium to claim the home run derby in Philadelphia. He clubbed 12 homers in the final showdown with the local hero, the local hope, Kyle Schwarber, and was roundly booed for that by a fan base that is regarded as, well, one of the less sporting, shall we say, in American sport, the Philly crowd, and already a bit grumpy because their other big hope, Bryce Harper, had been eliminated. And then angry fans took to social media claiming the derby was rigged because the broadcaster Netflix mistakenly put up a pre-prepared graphic saying that Walker had won before the final had actually started. Now, of course, in television, you just don't make those graphics up on the spot. They would have had one for every both. Person. Yeah. Yeah. But didn't stop the fans from getting angry about it. How could you rig the home run derby? I am not sure. And, well, some history and sad history will be made today when races are held at Avondale for what is expected to be the last time. They'll continue to have trials there for the next couple of months at least. The track in Auckland's Midwest, seen as perhaps one course too many in a city that also has Ellerslie and Pukekohe to the south. No great fanfare planned, with staunch supporters hoping it won't be the end. Been racing there since 1890. Good course, facilities, yep, have aged a bit. And we will talk more about that with Mick Guerin later on.
1: TJ, can I throw you a question? You mentioned Hamish Kerr at the top of your rap there.
0: Yeah.
1: And great moment in New Zealand sporting history when he won the Olympic gold a couple of years ago. You've seen a lot of great moments and your top five is today around golf. Where would that moment for you be in terms of Olympic moments for New Zealand winning a track and field gold medal like that?
0: Well, it was a first in the high jump. I mean, Yvette Williams obviously was a champion in long jump. And, of course, we had some success in the throwing events, you know, back Val Adams and Tom Walsh and co. But, yeah, that was a breakthrough. And in a sport where so much of the talent comes from country, well, from Europe and from the likes of Cuba, the United States. So, yeah, that was brilliant. That's got to be one of our greatest sporting moments. It's just so hard to compare them, isn't
1: yes.
0: it? Yeah. But I just prefer to celebrate them all for what they are, and that was quite sensational. He is incredible. We'll just have to wait and see whether he's going to be part of our team at this truncated Glasgow Commonwealth Games. 14 minutes after 9 now, Sport Nation, Isaac Boss in just a moment.
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13: 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North Korea, rank outsiders against football royalty, Italy. And then it happens. 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
12: 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The conversation continues.
0: 19 after 9, Sport Nation Mornings. Well, the South Waikato town of Tokoroa has produced an incredible number of outstanding sports people, not just rugby players. You think Pero Cameron, Maria Tutaia, the Paul brothers, Henry and Robbie in rugby league, but yeah, a whole lot of rugby players. Ian Foster became All Black coach, Paul Korteka, Walter Little, Richard Kahui, Kevin Mealamu, Dallas Seymour, amongst those who became All Blacks. Quade Cooper played for Australia, Sean Maitland for Scotland, Henry Paul for England, and Isaac Boss played for Ireland. 56 games he played for Waikato, 108 for Ulster, 133 for Leinster and 22 for Ireland. Since returning to New Zealand, he's coached the Southern United Club in his hometown, Tokoroa. He's also been the president of that club. He coached the King Country Rams and is now coaching Hotapu, who will this weekend take on Hamilton Marist in the Waikato Club final. Isaac joins us now. Morning, Bossy.
15: TJ, how are you, mate?
0: Yeah, very good. Hey, look, 11 years you spent in Ireland, firstly at Ulster, Belfast, and then, of course, moved down to Dublin. What was behind your decision to go to Ireland? What attracted you?
15: I was always really aware of my Irish ancestry as a kid, you know, and I guess a little bit what you alluded to, growing up in a place like Tokoroa, it's so multicultural, right? There's my club Pirates, we had Jonas Campbell, who was captain of the Fijian team at the time, and we had some Samoan internationals, and I just thought, you know, I want to sort of follow my ancestry and play for Ireland rather than play for the All Blacks. And I used to get up and watch the Five Nations as it was at the time, and I remember actually hearing that Ireland had never beaten the All Blacks, and took it all, we love an underdog status, so I thought, geez, it'll be great to be in the first team to ever beat them.
0: Okay, so your Irish grandmother, of course, qualifies you to play for Ireland. Was that a firm part of your thinking then when you went there, that this would be a chance to play Test rugby?
15: Yeah, it definitely was. And look, I always knew from playing New Zealand 19s and stuff I was eligible. I knew I had Irish ancestry, so and probably dictated my career when I left. I stopped playing sevens so I didn't lose eligibility. And I had a chance to go a few years earlier, but I wanted to finish my degree. So it actually ended up going 2005 rather than a little bit earlier.
0: Because the great rivalry in Irish rugby, provincial-wise, is Leinster-Munster. You went to Ulster in Belfast. And tell us about the decision to go there. It's an amazing city. And, of course, we know about the history. But what prompted you to go to Ulster, and how did you enjoy the experience of living there?
15: I loved Ulster. That's my history come from my

0: from Northern Ireland, from Glenarm. So I sort of felt like I was following the opportunities or following the routes to go take that opportunity. And there's a link to the Waikato as well. There's Andy Ward, who was a captain of Ireland back at the time. He was a former Hautet from Waikato area as well. So there were different links to over that area, but it was just the opportunity at the time that arose. So I turned down Leinster a couple of years earlier. So, you know, you can't keep turning down opportunities like that. It's they don't come around very often. So that was the one that arose for me at that time.
1: It's an amazing city. I mean, how well did you get to know it? I just think of those incredible murals on the walls and the history of it. And, of course, there's the Titanic was built there and whatever. I mean, just tell us about the experience of actually living there.
0: Yeah, it was very much so. It was awesome, you know. So you hear a lot of trouble about it, but you get there and it's probably the nicest people you've ever met in the areas. And there's been a lot of adversity through the city and times as well. And at that time, it was probably really a changing time for Belfast, these last probably 20 years especially. And the city's just such a cool place. All the countrysides, little towns and border towns and things like that as well, very much like New Zealand in the rural aspect. And they all sort of... Belfast is sort of their focal point, and rugby especially brings all the different communities together.
1: Yeah, the northern coast up the Antrim coast, incredible. You won a Pro 12 title with them in the 05-06 season. They were going really well. So what then persuaded you to move down to Dublin and play for Leinster?
0: We had first year was really, really good there. We had a couple of tough years, but then there was... David Humphreys had left, and they were signing Ryan Pienaar at the time. Ryan Pienaar was in his prime, and they'd sort of said he was going to play 10 as well. But it was sort of a point of my career where I was like, I was just on the bench for Ireland, and if I sort of lost my spot there at Ulster, I'll be struggling to make that Irish team. So the opportunities I had, there was one at Leinster as well, so I decided to go down there and go head-to-head with Owen Redden, so that, you know, to try and force my way into that Irish team a bit more.
1: Which you did. Eddie O'Sullivan was the Ireland coach at the time, and he picked you to come on a tour of New Zealand. Pete Stringer, little Pete, was the starting half. And I think you had to wait until about 5 minutes before the end of the second test to get on at Eden Park. But running out onto Eden Park, playing for Ireland against the All Blacks, how surreal was that?
0: Yeah, it was surreal. It was, we had a good season that year, and I was happy enough. Obviously, the week before I was in Hamilton and I didn't get on, so... You know, one disappointment back to making a debut the week after. We got really close to the ABs the week before. We got tailed up a little bit in that Eden Park one, so that was the disappointment of it. But, yeah, exactly, within a year of leaving and getting back to make your debut against the All Blacks, it was pretty surreal, to be honest. And it was nice to be able to do it with friends and family around, but obviously it would have been a lot better if we'd come away with a victory on that day.
1: Yeah, I think that was the test match. I think David Hill came on about the same time as you for the All Blacks, got his 6 minutes in an All Black jersey at Eden Park. But that Irish team, there were great names in that team. O'Driscoll, Darcy, O'Gara, Geordie Murphy was a brilliant fullback, Paul O'Connell, great lock forward, and of course Rory Best, who's just so highly regarded by all the All Black players who played against him. So who were the guys in that era that really stood out? Was there one in particular you thought that this guy is a really outstanding person of rugby, man of rugby?
0: Yeah, and probably the ones that, you know, you say there, like how many captains, Irish captains, did you talk about there over a period of time, whether it's O'Driscoll, O'Connell and Rory Best and things like that. You know, there's some good characters right across the team, but in terms of the leaders, and Rory Best from my time and Ulster as well, still a great mate. He's definitely one of those all-time greats there that could just sort of pull them. That was early on in his career, so he was probably fighting for that hooker position as well, and then that was sort of the start of it for him consolidating his career, and we know where that went, you know. So that was really cool to be part of it, guys like themselves all the way through. Also, there's just so many in that era. It's probably the golden era, some aspect of Irish rugby where we probably underachieved a wee bit, and then the next, it sort of set the path for the next sort of 10 years.
1: What was O'Driscoll like to play with?
0: Yeah, he was very good. He had all the skills, and he had just come out with something at the right time. very confident, and he would sort of

0: lead by the example of if something needed something to happen, then he'd step up and he'd create something. So he's very creative type of individual there. Very good on that in that centre. We know how hard it is for both attack and D, and he just sort of could control that very, very well. So, Gordon Darcy, his partnership, those two were very good in that side of it. And then when you had the tens of, like, in the early days was David Humphreys, which I'd say is one of the, you know, a really good ten that I played with as well, between him and Sexton. And then, we just had that really, really good back line, that very good attackers. And it was great to sort of be playing with alongside those guys.
1: Isaac Boss, I've been fortunate, Bossy, to go to games that, well, a few grounds in Ireland, obviously Lansdowne Road, which became the Aviva. I also went to a game at Limerick, which was a fascinating one, when the All Blacks played at Thomond Park. And then, of course, Croke Park. And we'll talk about Croke Park in just a moment. Firstly, though, you go to play Munster in a place like Limerick. The crowds there are quite amazing. What was that like? Tell us about that experience.
0: Yeah, those interpros that they have in Ireland in the provincial matches, when you get to those league games, they're really, really, very patriotic, and you love it because those are what you sort of live for. Everyone likes to think that they're the key matchup for the opposite province, even though it might be, the fans perceive it as Munster, Leinster, but going down to Limerick, you're sort of really in hostile territory, and you know yourself, you know what I mean? We've seen the All Blacks play Munster there and stuff like that, but that's what you thrive on, you know? It's kind of like you're against everybody, so you really got to go there and, you're just looking for a fight, basically, and you got to be prepared for it because you've got to go, you got to dig deep in a really satisfying when you come away. If you've got a victory, if not quite, you've given it your all anyway. So it's pretty awesome. And I could probably equate that to probably what international teams think about coming to Eden Park, they're all bit of cauldron type of grounds, and you've got to really be on your game to get your victory.
1: The following season, you got your first start for Ireland, and you also got your first try, and that was at Croke Park in a very famous game against England. It was a game that I don't think anyone ever thought would happen at Croke Park, being the home of those very Irish sports, the GAA. It's their headquarters, and I suppose rugby was always seen as a very British game, and because of the history and things that had happened there, they didn't think rugby would play there, but it was, and you played there. What do you remember most about playing at Croke Park?
0: The week before we should have beaten France and we lost in the last minute, but people sort of forget that England was the second match there. But it was very controversial at the time, and it was because Lansdowne Road had been rebuilt into the Aviva Stadium, so they had their end out the stadium there, and then it was kind of like a commercial thing versus politics versus sport, as all those sort of those frictions sort of colliding. Going into the game, coming into the anthem, guys were crying. It meant so much to them. I was, of course, playing for Ulster at the time, and there's obviously, supporters from Ulster that were singing the English anthem. Others were singing the Irish anthem. Some were singing in Arana Veen. Some were singing Ireland's Call. So it was a real sort of surreal sort of moment. But I guess, and living in Belfast at that time, the result is we beat England by a record score. So all of a sudden, it's sort of, again, like I said, sport united and sort of the communities and stuff like that. All the GAA boys were loving it, purely because everyone's foe was England on the sports field, and it sort of helped us sort of move forward, and it was a bit of a change for the game and Irish rugby.
1: You went to two World Cups, and you mentioned the golden era in terms of the players that Ireland had. They looked to have a really strong team in 07, didn't qualify for the knockout rounds. 2011 got beaten by Wales in the quarters, which must have been really upsetting. I mean, what is it about the World Cup where Ireland, who looked so good in other times of the year, it just seems to be is it a bit of a monkey on the back, do you think?
0: Yeah, it's one of those ones. I went to three, I got called and never got made a hit. 2015, never made an appearance or anything like that. But in that 2007, people forget we also had France and Argentina. We had three of the top five teams in our pool, just the way it worked, And they probably handled the tournament a bit better. There's a lot of pressure on us. And I think, rightly or wrongly, the team may still dwell on it, or the country definitely does, even though the team would try to ignore it. So that always comes around.

0: that cycle, and it is popular. But the one for me was really was that 2011. We'd won at Eden Park. We know what Eden Park is like. We had that big victory over Australia, and I think again we went down to Wellington, and odds on Wales shouldn't have beaten us. So we didn't turn up for the day on that one. So that was probably the biggest probably letdown that year, and I think we just probably didn't get our prep right. So unfortunately, we did it so well against Australia, didn't back it up. Whereas I think they're in a position now where they can do it week to week.
1: Yeah, I should have rephrased that question. You went to three World Cups, played in two. Yeah, absolutely. And it's quite a hell of an achievement. Look, in terms of matches against the All Blacks, you almost got the sense pre-2016 that Ireland didn't think they could win that either. But that has changed completely now. I mean, did Ireland now have a totally different mindset when they go into a match against the All Blacks?
0: Yeah, 100%. And look, I was in that changing room where, you know, when you can tell when you're having the pre-match talks and you can really believe, if people believe they can win, and it sort of drives you on when you're in a team. And probably before that, there was almost like a false belief because they hadn't done it. And I could sense it, and I'm sure other players could sense it as well. 2013, when we, you know, that was the first time I think we really believed we could. And that's obviously the famous victory where they took the kick again for the All Blacks, and we missed it right down on that last play. But that was sort of the spurring on of it, that, you know, it was only a matter of time. So, and I think since then, Ireland have probably almost won the majority of the matches, or they've
1: certainly
0: had
1: won,
0: anyways,
1: yeah, five
0: almost
1: of them,
0: 50-50.
1: Yeah. Yeah, five of them. I think the All Blacks won the last three. So do you think this team is capable? I mean, Eden Park, of the history there, haven't lost a test match there in such a long time. They've gone 52 without defeat. But do you think this Irish team is capable of winning at Eden Park this weekend?
0: Yeah, definitely so. This era of Irish rugby players haven't grown up thinking that, you know, the All Blacks are unbeatable. They've grown up probably thinking, do we beat the All Blacks more than not, and since they've been watching or they've been sort of inspired. So these guys won't come there with any fear. There are actually a lot of younger boys that are coming through and a little bit of a change in the guard, and they're after a rough maybe year, they're actually starting to show a bit of a bit of that potential that they've had for so long. So I actually think it's going to be a tough one this weekend.
1: How do you think they'll play it under Andy Farrell? I mean, he's a smart operator, isn't he? What sort of tactic do you think they'll take to the All Blacks?
0: Yeah, they'll play, and I think, you know, they've got the ability to do that. So they're really going to probably have a crack both the outsides, but also through the middle. They've got some special players up front that can really use their skill set in different aspects. We saw against Australia that every time Australia got points, they just fought back and got in there. So they managed those minutes around, you know, people call them championship minutes. They managed them well. And I think, they'll weather the storm, but they'll be able to give it straight back at them as well. So they won't be scared. Every time they've won against the All Blacks is where they've really tried to play. That's what they'll probably do again this weekend.
1: And what do you make of the All Blacks after two games under Dave Rennie? I know it's a pretty small sample size, but what have you thought of how they've started the year?
0: Impressive, to be honest. I actually thought they might have, every new coach that comes in, sometimes it takes a while to embed things. People like Joe Schmidt and that, when they come into different teams or whoever it is, you might have you almost allow yourself one game to get things right, and players have to adjust. But at the moment, I didn't think they had enough time to prepare going into probably an underrated France team, and I think they've done really, really well in terms of, you know, the level of detail, how cohesive they are and stuff like that. So they've been pretty impressive, to be honest. So I'm waiting for a glitch there somewhere, but it seems like they've been probably together for a lot longer than a month.
1: Yeah. Well, it's a very big day for you Saturday, Isaac Boss, because, as I mentioned at the start, you're coaching the Hautapu team and you're into the Waikato Club final this weekend. Is that right?
0: Yeah, we are. We're playing Marist, the Irish sort of foe as well, are down here in the Waikato. So, yeah, I won't get up to the match, unfortunately. So hopefully I might be able to have a Guinness after we have a victory, and then watch an Irish victory as well. That'll top off a good day for me.
1: So you're wearing a green jersey Saturday night, is that right?
0: Oh, I'm wearing a green jersey on Saturday night, yeah. Green, not green during the afternoon. That'll be...

0: Red Blackham, white for health happy, but yeah, I'll certainly have some green colours on for Saturday's night's test.
1: Okay, well, Isaac, fabulous talking to you, mate. Really good to get your recollections of a wonderful time, obviously, that you had in Ireland, and your expectations of this Irish team, the test match on Saturday night. Best of luck to you on Saturday in that Waikato Club final.
0: Pleasure. Looking forward to it. Cheers, TJ.
1: Okay, mate. It's 23 minutes away from 10. Isaac Boss, that interview, our build-up to the All Blacks test match, brought to you by PGG Rights and Turf, premium turf grass seed that's tested by the experts and trusted by the professionals. We'll turn our attention to the FIFA World Cup, and boy, what a story this one is. France out, Spain through. Up next.
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0: Brian texted in on 8833. Any chance you could crank out the old Willie Nelson classic? Well, it was Willie Nelson, Ray Charles, Seven Spanish Angels. It is actually one of my favourite songs, Brian, so thank you for giving me the excuse to play it in honour of the Spanish team making the World Cup final. Brian said it would be greatly appreciated. Well, your wish, champ. What an absolute wonderful match it was this morning from Spain. To look back on that, to unpack it, and also take a look at the second semi-final. We're joined by ace commentator, all-white, Hiremaia Nata. Morena, Harry, how are you, mate? What did you think of that?
1: Morena, TJ. Look, as you said, look, a phenomenal display from the Spanish team. They really did dominate the entire match, and all the hype was around, I guess, the way France had come into the semi-final, being probably the favourite. Given their pool games, their knockout games, they've been team of the tournament so far, from all accounts, and with their star man Lionel Messi kind of pulling the strings at the other end of the top end of the ground, scoring goals. They didn't lay a glove on Spain this morning, did they? Despite a couple of moments they had, but it showed the dominance of Spain. Their game is based around possession and patience. And intensity pressing, and that certainly showed today.
0: But these things happen in tournaments, don't they, in knockout sport? And I've banged on a bit about that amazing Brazilian team back in 1982, which is still the best football team I've ever seen. They didn't make it to the semi-finals because they struck an Italian team who knew how to unpick them, and that's what it seemed like with Spain today. They just, as Brad, our producer, said, they kind of wrapped their arms or wrapped their hands around France's neck early on and just did not let go.
1: Yeah, well, if you look at Spain more holistically, TJ, the way they approach football and the way they treat the game of football, from their academy teams, that particularly the Barcelona academy, through, I guess, and funny enough, there's only one Real Madrid player in that team today, and that was Cucurella, who's just kind of signed there from Chelsea. So largely, I wouldn't say unfancied teams, but teams outside players featuring outside those top two teams, Barcelona and Real Madrid, really featuring. But the way they approach the game is there's a holistic approach to the game around possession, around keeping the ball. You can go through the decades, you can go through the coaches, and the obvious one is Pep Guardiola, right? It came through the Barcelona setup and introduced, obviously changed the way football is approached, particularly in the UK with Arsene Wenger back in the day as well. A possession-based game, short, intricate passing, moving the ball quickly, ball movement, players need to be fit. And you saw the way France are a team, you know, in the essence of the word team. There is no, you know, Lamine Yamal is a young player still making his way through the game, and will be a top, he is a top player at the moment, but will go on to be a top, top player, one of the greats potentially. But the rest of the team functions as a team. They move together across the field. Wherever they are, there's always three or four players around the ball, providing angles, providing options. When they lose the ball, they automatically hunt like a pack of dogs in no uncertain terms, where they close the ball down, they turn the ball over quickly, and then they retain possession. They dictate the tempo of the game, particularly in the middle with Rodri and Luis. Phenomenal players, those two. Mm-hmm. They dictate the tempo. They dictate the purpose of the way they move the ball going forward. And they're solid at the back. They're very hard to part. And most teams that play, Spanish teams, know they're going to spend long periods of the game without the ball. So France's tactic was let's Spain will have possession, and when we get our chances to break from transition play, and we saw that particularly in the first half, they broke really quick on two or three occasions, but just couldn't find that last ball. Or Mbappe featured, you know, he was offside for three or four times throughout the game, which is not like him. So there is a way they can play against a team like Spain, but you need to make it count when you do get chances. And for France this morning, particularly their front three, couldn't find the space. They couldn't find those moments to really punish Spain.
0: Yeah, they just looked anxious, I thought, throughout the game, and never looked confident in front of goal. Well, of course, it sets it all up now. Spain through, and everyone's attention now very quickly goes on to this match tomorrow between England and Argentina.

0: Argentina. Oh, man, there's just so much history to contemplate going into this game.
1: What backstory do you want to kind of talk
0: start
1: to?
0: With? Yeah,
1: this one, mate. Like, there's everything from, I guess, the '86 World Cup, hand of God, Maradona, and then the probably the goal of history. You know that Maradona scored against England in that game, and then you go through the Diego Simeone and the David Beckham kind of clash when Beckham got red carded. You talk about the Falklands War, right? So there's a huge amount of history against these two teams when they come up and play on international football. So it's going to be intriguing. I think these two teams probably haven't had the best tournaments. Don't get me wrong, into a semi-final of a World Cup, but both have had, laboured and passive displays at times, and relied on brilliance of Messi or the brilliance of Jude Bellingham, Harry Kane, to get them through. But when you play in tournament football, TJ, as we know, irrespective of how you play, it's getting through to that next game is what counts. And that's what kind of, I think, Thomas Tuchel talked about a few days ago, was he wasn't happy with the performance, understood the mentality and the drive and the commitment to get it across the line from the players was superb. But he wasn't happy with the technical performance. They were passive, they were slow. It kind of stacks up to be a really interesting and mouthwatering encounter.
0: You say they haven't been entirely convincing, but maybe that's the nature of tournament play sometimes. Teams that can look so good, and we've seen this with the All Blacks a couple of times, they look so good and then suddenly, bang, something happens in the semi-final. Or are you a team like France at the 2011 Rugby World Cup, where you've been in all sorts of turmoil, but somehow you find a way to get it done, and sometimes you've had to scrap your way there, and you think, hell, we could do this. It kind of changes things.
1: Well, both teams have done that, TJ, in this tournament. Both England and Argentina have come from behind in games. They've relied on last-minute goals. They've relied on, you know, key moments from players, whether it's Romero for Argentina or Messi or Jude Bellingham and Harry Kane for England. So, I guess when you look back and go, look, you know, tournament football is a different approach. We need to play the game and not look too far ahead, but the important thing is to get through. No matter how we do it, we scrap, we fight, we find a goal, we defend like our lives depend on it, and we get through. And that's what both these teams have done. Both have got immense quality, don't get me wrong, all over the park, and both teams are huge superstars of the game. But it'd be fair to say that both sets of players haven't really clicked consistently throughout the course for full 90 minutes. Now, there's been patches. England had patches against Croatia in the first, Argentina the same. They've had moments and they're about to get through. Their players, their key players, have been able to get them across the line.
0: Okay. Oh, mate, just before we let you go, one word answer. I'm going to put you on the spot. One word answer. Who wins?
1: I think Argentina will win it, and I think it'll come down to the Messi moment. I think, you know, that's for me. That number 10 Argentinian shirt is synonymous with this fixture over the history. So let's see how we go.
0: Okay, you're a good man, Harry. Thank you so much for joining
1: us.
0: Okay,
1: enjoy it, mate. Okay. No worries, mate.
0: 10-10, Sport.
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12: Yes, it's all moved very quickly this morning. It's already 5 to 10. Our World Cup updates, of course, come to you courtesy of Auckland FC. 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Official broadcaster, plenty of text coming through. A lot of references to the Falklands. A lot of references to the hand of God. This one, a hand of God goal from Maradona in the 86 quarterfinals between Argentina and England will be remembered by the English, certainly be remembered by their fans. Argentina cheated in 1986. Well, for the first goal definitely. For the second goal, they just cheated the laws of physiology, I think. Hi, guys. Is it more England's time now? France have been beaten, or will the reffing gods deny the Three Lions their destiny? I firmly believe who won the England-Norway game would be world champs. Golf up next on Sport Nation.
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7: London calling to the faraway towns. 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
8: One back off the header by Spain in midfield. Pedro Porro inside right channel towards Dani Olmo. Plays into Pedro Porro! And Spain take a 2-0 lead. It's the right back, Pedro Porro, with his second goal of the tournament. And Spain have a 2-goal lead and 1 foot in the World Cup final. The full-time whistle blows in Dallas. 16 years since they were at the top of the world. And La Roja, Spain, are back in the World Cup final at full-time in Dallas in the semi. It ends France 0, Spain 2. To the invitation zone.
9: A minute after 10, Sport Nation Mornings with TJ on your Wednesday morning. And welcome into everyone who's been listening to the football coverage so far this morning. What an incredible match, what an incredible outcome. If you did miss the first hour with us, well, you can go to our website and you can check out a really enjoyable chat that we had with Isaac Boss, man from Tokoroa, one of that pantheon of players who've come out of Tokoroa in the South Waikato, on his 12 years playing rugby in Ireland, for Ireland, and what colour jersey he'll be wearing on Saturday night. Golf this hour is going to dominate. We're on the countdown to the British Open. Dave Bilesky's going to join us really soon, and we are going to stick with golf for our top five of everything today. A little bit later on, the top five moments in New Zealand golfing history, bearing in mind, of course, that it was the British Open that Bob Charles won, seen as the greatest achievement at that point by a New Zealand golfer. But what other challenges to that will we have? That's a little bit later on. But at 2 minutes after 10, he's behaving today, so he's definitely Brad Lewis with the headlines. Brad?
10: Thank you, TJ. Yes, whenever I was naughty, Mum Bradley came out.
9: Yeah.

0: his overall lead to more than 3 minutes as he raced clear for his third stage win of this year's Tour de France after a rest day yesterday. Stage 10 offered closest rival Jonas Vingegaard a chance to close the gap in L'Aileron, where he beat Pogacar in a two-man sprint back in 2024, with the 166.6-kilometre mountain stage from Aurillac taking place on Bastille Day. Home fans were hoping French teenager Paul Sechot would be in contention. Do you reckon I said that right?
1: Oh, I think so.
0: Yeah.
1: I
0: did a good job, yep. But Pogacar
1: took a good flyer at Pogacar,
0: I did. I had some help with that. Very, very smart person gave me a good pronunciation for that. But Pogacar went solo with 15 kilometres remaining and maintained that gap to cross the line 32 seconds ahead of his nearest rival. And the young teenage Frenchman was third, about 44 seconds back. Big lead for Pogacar. I mean, it's in the bag, isn't it, TJ?
1: He'd have to fall off the bike and break more than one limb to do it. He was not going to allow a repeat of what happened a couple of years ago, that's for sure. Phenomenal. Absolutely phenomenal.
0: Now, I don't know if this is good news for Manchester United fans, because I've seen some debate amongst the signing, but Manchester United have signed Yuri Tielemans. I'd be happy if Liverpool signed him. He's a great player. From Aston Villa on a five-year deal, United have met the release clause of £35 million for the 29-year-old midfielder who has just helped Belgium reach the World Cup quarterfinals. In fact, he was literally the reason they were in the quarterfinals, almost single-handedly beating Senegal in the last 10 minutes of that game. Tielemans has spent the past three seasons with Villa, having initially moved to Premier League to join Leicester City in 2019. I think he won the Premier League with Leicester City that year, potentially. Or maybe it was a couple of years later.
1: I might be wrong. They won. It was 2015, 2016.
0: It was years after. But Tielemans to United, thoughts?
1: Oh, well, it's good. It'll make the battle for second quite interesting behind Arsenal. That's all I got on that one.
0: Indeed. Spurs are
1: should never say things.
0: Spurs
1: like that
0: are tooling up, aren't they?
1: They come back. Oh yeah.
0: Yeah. Tottenham.
1: Whatever.
0: Another year of dread coming for Spurs. And staying with football,
1: they've splashed some money out.
0: Boy, have they what? It's crazy. Almost $300 million so far. Peter Drury is not usually one to get swept away by English optimism, but even the legendary football commentator admits this England side has him wondering. He joined Millsy and Guy yesterday, and he said there is a growing feeling that something special may be building as England prepare for a blockbuster semi-final against Argentina. Well, that means they're going to sink, isn't it? He was quick to add, as of course, the usual warning that England could still fall flat, particularly with Messi and Argentina waiting. But Drury believes this team has some qualities that haven't been seen in the past. Drury pointed to England overcoming testing conditions in back-to-back matches, altitude in Mexico, the extreme heat in Miami, as evidence of their resilience. He also admitted successful World Cup campaigns, as TJ said earlier, often require more than just quality, but a whole lot of luck to win World Cups.
1: A bit of grit.
0: Yes.
1: A moment. I can't wait for this game tomorrow morning. I just cannot wait for it. Simply, and to be honest, I'm on the fence. I don't mind who wins. I really don't mind who wins.
0: Yeah, me too.
1: Yeah, be great.
0: Plenty more for you to get up to date with the latest sports news, results, podcasts, and more. You can just head over to sportnation.nz now, where you can also check out our interview with Isaac Boss.
1: Yeah, and our sports headlines brought to you with PGG Rights and Turf, New Zealand's trusted pro-turf specialist. The turf, what sort of state is it in at Royal Birkdale? It's been very hot over there. We're about to find out. We're going to be joined from our man on the spot, Dave Bieleski. That's next on Sport Nation Mornings, 6 after 10.
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3: 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Let's get on with it. Let's not fart ass about and think about it and worry about it. Let's just go. They're the All Blacks, man. They're there. They're doing it.
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0: This is a Sport Nation Football World Cup moment. From deep inside his own half, the little Argentine genius sets off. Pass one, two, three, four Englishmen he goes. Mesmerizing run ends with a sublime finish, and Diego Maradona scores the greatest ever goal on the World Cup stage. That was a Sport Nation Football World Cup moment.
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8: 11 after 10 on Sport Nation. 8833, the text machine, text through saying, how do I listen to that Isaac Boss chat? Someone who obviously missed the first hour. Well, you can go to our website, sportnation.nz, and listen to it there. Well, it's a great place to be at the moment around that coastal area. It's around Manchester, Liverpool, that part of the UK, because this week we're on the countdown to what's, I suppose, colloquially known as the British Open. In fact, the official title is The Open. And Dave Bilesky is there, making the trip each day from Manchester. Morning to you, my friend. Great to have you coming in.
9: Yes, good morning or good evening from here on this side of the world. It's Atamadie and Paul Marie to you, TJ. And yeah, look, it's fantastic to be here in the Northwest, as they would say, in the UK.
8: Well, I know a lot of people have been really looking forward to this part of the show. So we'll get to the Open in just a moment. Before that, though, I guess half the field last week's Scottish Open used the event to get acclimatised to Lynx Golf ahead of the Open. In the end, Tom Kim winning his fourth PGA Tour title, first since 2023. Tell us about his win and, of course, how your selections went for the week.
9: Yeah, look, this was a fantastic performance for Tom Kim, and it was great to see him get back into the winner's circle. As you said, it's been a wee while between drinks for Tom Kim. 2023, he really actually burst onto the scene here at the Scottish Open. It was when he played in that tournament, he earned an invite and he finished third and turned a few heads as a very young golfer back in 2022, and that earned him some more starts on the PGA

Tour. A month later, he won the Wyndham Championship, went on to become a star in the President's Cup for the international team, and has now won 4 PGA Tour titles. So it really all started for him here at the Renaissance Club in the Scottish Open, and

0: he's got an incredible record since that third. He finished 6th, 15th and 17th in his other appearances at the course before taking out this title. So if you were looking for courses for horses, I mean, Tom Kim was it. It was a really good week for our betting tips as well. Matt Fitzpatrick was our highest finisher. He finished in 3rd place. Looked a little unfortunate for him on Sunday. He missed 2 putts from within 4 feet on the final round, and another couple of birdie chances. And I know it always it irks people when they see on the stats when a golfer misses a putt from 4 feet. And you do have to give a little leeway when you're on these links courses, because those putts can break so quickly in a very, very small distance. But certainly if you're missing 4 foot putts on Sunday, you're not going to be winning the tournament. So look, 3rd place for Matt Fitzpatrick, good cashes on his top 10 and top 20 bets out there. And Tommy Fleetwood, of course, was given out on the show last week as our top tip. He finished in 13th, just missed out on a top 10 for punters, but paid out all his top 20 backers. And of course, it was the deep dive golf bookie bettor was Callum Hill, who was very long shot, triple figure odds. The bookie bettor was a boosted bet on his top 40, $3.50. He unfortunately bogeyed the last to miss out on the top 40 with that final hole. So a little unfortunate there, but look, always great to have a triple figure odds backed into a pretty good spot. And unfortunately didn't come through on that final hole, but $3.50 only has to be once won and 3 times and you're in the money. So look, it was a great event. There was a few interesting storylines which will tie into our chat about the Open and everything that's coming up in this extremely exciting week.
1: Yeah, look, it's to our great fortune, Dave, that Deep Dive Golf this week is coming from the site of the Open, the 154th Open Championship. Of course, the last major of 2026, and what better time to be there at Royal Birkdale? The 11th time Royal Birkdale's hosted this, which is golf's oldest major, the second most frequent open venue after St Andrews since Birkdale first joined the rota in 1954. You've had a look at the course. We're hearing that the weather has been very hot over there. So you've been there 3 days, Sunday, Monday, Tuesday. So what are your impressions, or what were your first impressions really of the golf course?
0: Yeah, look, you're spot on, TJ. It is roasting hot. It is the middle of a heat wave here in the UK. So first day when I arrived in Manchester, it was 34 degrees and humid, and it was absolutely dreadful. And I was like, I've completely packed wrong for what I expect this week to be. So I had to go out shopping and get some more shorts and get a couple of t-shirts to get out there. I had all my wet weather gear ready, because that's often what the links courses present, is wind and rain and a bit of wild weather and a few sunny moments in between. And it's been the complete opposite. Look, my first impressions, I've had a good look and a good investigation of the golf course and a full walk around all 18 holes. And it's, I mean, the phrase that you're hearing this week is it's baked out, and it absolutely is absolutely baked. The course is crispy, to say the least. It is fast. It is firm. It is brown. I don't know if it's going to look as brown on TV as it does in real life, but it is very, very fast. Because of that, the fairways are just running forever. We had John Rahm in the press conference today. He mentioned that he hit a 6-iron off the tee and it ran 280 yards for his 6-iron. The greens are becoming firmer every single day as well. So, look, it is going to be very, very tricky out there. Birkdale is typically one of the toughest venues on the Open Championship rotation. And when it gets this firm and fast, it is going to be even harder. Rough isn't really a defence, I would say, here. The rough is cut down in a number of places, but there's bunkers on pretty much every single hole. So every time that you're hitting a tee shot here, you're being asked to take something on, and that's whether you're hitting with your iron or hitting with your driver. So it's quite a clever course that way, that it is laid out, that there's always something you've got to think about when you're sitting in that positioning off that tee. And of course, with an Open Championship, the final major is season, but of course the only major that is held outside the United States, the atmosphere is just absolutely fantastic. There's so many people down the golf course. Today was by far the busiest of the 3 days. It was absolutely packed. And you just know that atmosphere is going to build throughout this entire week.
1: I think that's the first time I've ever heard a British golf course described as crispy, Dave. But

0: apart from that, what makes Birkdale different to other venues that we've seen the Open played at?
1: Yeah, no, it's not half baked; it's fully baked out here. I can tell you that much, TJ. It is a little bit different to other Open venues. Rory McIlroy mentioned this in the press conference today, saying it's widely regarded as one of the fairest Open venues. And I think when I reflect on that statement he made today and look out at the golf course, you know, there's not that many undulations out there on the fairway. So Rory mentioned, he's like, when you ball lands in the fairway, it tends to stay there. It seems like it stays on the fairway, which I do think is true. You're not going to get like a bad kick or anything like that. If you hit good shots, you've got to be rewarded, which is always what we hope for in these major championships, that the best golfer on the week can go out and win if they hit good shots, and you're not penalised for hitting a good shot or vice versa. The other things I've mentioned, there's lots of elevated tees, so you're going to get some amazing camera shots from behind the players on those tee boxes looking towards these holes. I'd say there's less blind shots as well than Open venues, because of that. You've got the phrase you're going to hear all week is it's all right there in front of you. I've heard that multiple times from multiple golfers this week, of the course just is sitting there in front of you and it's asking you to go and execute these specific shots under the utmost of pressure that these major championships always provide. The other thing is, of course, with driving accuracy, there are really small greens here, and although you are going to be able to hold the fairways if you do hit a good shot, it's also going to be about your positioning, because the runoff areas from these greens are pretty brutal, and they are very steep, and you're going to need to have the right angles into these greens. So it's not only about finding the fairway, it's actually finding the right part of the fairway so you have got that angle into, as I mentioned, those very crispy, firm, fast greens that look like they're going to present a real challenge for the entire field this week.
0: I guess that leads us into, we start thinking about who this course might suit. Well, let's put it a different way. How's the course going to play? What skills are going to be the most required or under examination the most? It's the old golf course analysis, the key statistics. What do they point to?
1: Yeah, look, so the course is 7,223 yards. It's a par 70. It's fairly long for a par 70, but because of those firm running fairways, it's probably not going to play quite that long. As I said, John Rahm hitting a 6-iron 280 yards, and there's multiple accounts of different players saying similar things this week. Michael Kim, of course, who's very prolific on his social media, was the same of hitting his 4-iron nearly 300 yards. So I don't know if it's really going to be a factor where driving distance becomes any sort of advantage, because it's really just going to be about your positioning onto these fairways. There are a number of revamped holes we've seen since the last Open was here in 2017 when Jordan Spieth won. We've got a new par 3, the 15th. The fifth hole, for example, is being redesigned. The seventh hole is being tightened up and made a little bit tougher. Seventh hole has a donut bunker as well off the left, which is an amazing feature. And I think the seventh is going to be one of those spectacular holes to watch on TV if you are following it this week. Of course, with every Open, you've got the huge steep face bunkers. Runoff areas do look particularly brutal here this week as well. So for me, the three key statistics I really came down to was, one, driving accuracy. It is going to be pretty penal off the tee, but of course you need to position yourself well off the tee as well. Strokes gained approach is always really important. I actually find it quite hard this week to determine what particular range is really going to be the key for the players out there, because there are so many options off the tee. If you want to hit driver and clear those bunkers, you can, but you're going to be taking on some other risk as a result of that. Or you can lay back and hit, say, 6-iron and then a wedge into the green, which was a lot of these players will be. So I do think from whatever distance you're laying on, you are going to have to be very, very precise with your irons, because the greens are so small and they are going to be extremely unforgiving. Giving anything that comes up too short, goes long, is going to bounce off these extremely hard surfaces. But probably the number one that I would say is going to be strokes gained around the green. You are going to have to scramble this week because of those greens. You're not going to hit every shot perfectly. You are going to find yourself in tricky spots. And if we look through the winners of Open Championship,

0: that at Royal Birkdale, it's players like Jordan Spieth, Matt Kuchar has been in contention here, Padraig Harrington. So some of the best players around the green have been the ones who have found success. And I think, if anything, the firm, fast, hot conditions that we have here in the UK at the moment, particularly in the northwest, because of that, it is going to amplify that even more, because you are going to miss greens, you are going to scramble, and your ability to get up and down is going to be really key. I'm sort of picking a winning score at maybe -8. I don't think it really goes much further than -10. If it does, that will only be really because they have to water the greens because it's getting too brutal out there. Hopefully they don't. Hopefully they keep it really tough and we get to see some of the best golfers in the world, or the best golfers in the world, go out there and struggle a little bit and give the rest of us some hope.
1: Okay, Dave. Well, look, we'll take a break for a moment, then we'll come back and we'll boil all that down. We'll come up with some names, some pointers, some tips, and of course the Deep Dive Golf Bookie Beater. Just a moment on Sport Nation Mornings, where it is 10:24.
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5: From headlines to hard truths, TJ has the analysis and the reaction shaping the morning. 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
6: It is 28 minutes after 10, Sport Nation Mornings, where we are on the countdown to the Open Championship. Dave Bileski from Deep Dive Golf is on location, Royal Birkdale, the venue, Southport, Merseyside, on that northwest coast. It's hosting the Open for the 11th time. Let's look at the top three in the betting markets, Dave. Major championships so often won by the best in the game. So what do you make of Scottie Scheffler, Rory McIlroy, Tommy Fleetwood, their prospects?
7: Yeah, look, I think there's an interesting storyline really for each of them. I mean, Scottie Scheffler is coming in obviously as the defending champion golfer of the year last season at Royal Port Rush, looking to make it back-to-back Opens. He did, however, miss the cut last week at the Scottish Open. That was his first missed cut in 4 years, believe it or not. So he is, look, still the benchmark of the game. I think that he is the type of person where you look at him in odds markets at the moment and he's $8.50 or $9, and previously that is unheard of. And if he goes out and wins this week, we'll all kind of kick ourselves if we miss him at that sort of price. Rory McIlroy, of course, already a major winner this season, claimed back-to-back Masters title, one of few human beings who have ever successfully defended the green jacket. He loves his firm links golf courses, and of course we'll have huge galleries following him all week. I thought he struck like quite a pensive character really in the press conference today, but he would always be the type of player who can come out and go and win a tournament like this, and nobody would be surprised whatsoever. In terms of the third, Tommy Fleetwood, I mean, the hometown hero, of course. There's a small tournament happening at the moment in the world of football as well, and a few English fans are, you know, licking their chops at the prospect of a Sunday where the Football World Cup final comes home, but the Claret Jug does as well, and Tommy Fleetwood would be leading that charge. He is from Southport, so this is his hometown. I asked him during the press conference about his experiences. He's famously on the record saying that as a child he used to hop the fence essentially and go and play Royal Birkdale when he was a kid, when he could. He quips back he only did that a couple of times. But look, he'll have massive home support. Fleetwood arrives after 13th last week at the Scottish Open. That was his fifth consecutive finish of 14th or better, and that includes an 11th at the US Open as well. And of course, 13th last week when we tipped him at the Scottish Open as well. He's still looking for his breakthrough major championship win. There's going to be a lot of pressure on him. He always has struck me as quite a calm character, Tommy Fleetwood. He comes across quite composed and unflustered. There will, though, absolutely be pressure on him with that expectation.

0: that he is at home. I think that he's trying to kind of take it all in his stride. How he reacts to that is really going to define it, because he's had a fantastic season. He's in great form. He obviously knows the golf course well. Hasn't played it perhaps as much as people would expect. His home golf course is Formby Hall, just down the road, and he's played many times as a member now at Hillside, which is right next door to Royal Birkdale, but hasn't played Royal Birkdale actually all that much, was his response. But he will have, of course, some local knowledge, and that is better than most in this field this week.
1: Yeah. Tommy Fleetwood, he's one of them. In fact, him and Rory McIlroy, the two guys, I just love watching them play golf. I thought Fleetwood, his Ryder Cup, if you could transform that to the Open Championship, man, he'd have to be a chance. Mm-hmm. Look, I suppose mm-hmm. the other thing too, being an Open Championship, there's going to be other names, surprising names that pop up on the leaderboard. Can you maybe give us a few outside of the favourites who might have a chance this week?
0: Yeah, look, I've got a couple of names for you, TJ, who I think have got a chance that, like, I wouldn't describe them as wild outsiders. I do suspect, just given the conditions that we've got here, that this is going to probably go to a top caliber player. So I've gone down to the sort of second, third line at Betting, and I do really like Chris Goddard up this week. He's paying $31 for a win or $2.40 for a top 20. Now, Chris Goddard up last season won the Scottish Open just before finishing third at the Open Championship at Royal Portrush. So he's obviously played very well in links conditions before. He's got a low ball flight, which is always beneficial with these extremely exposed links courses. There's no trees on the property, so even a 10 mile per hour wind has a massive effect. Now, Chris Goddard won the John Deere Classic just two starts ago, and then he was 11th last week when defending the Scottish Open. So he's in fabulous form, and of course, Goddard is looking for a spot on the Team U.

0: was one of those who got the unfortunate phone call from Keegan Bradley saying he hadn't been chosen. But I think if he goes and stamps his name on the claret jug, well, he'll have to be within that team, especially with the year that he's had, one of few multiple winners on the PGA Tour this season. The other name that I've kind of come around to was Aaron Rye. Now, he is $67 in the win market and $3.60 for a top 20, which honestly I thought was really surprising given the fact that he has already won a major this season. He won the PGA Championship and then he finished 11th at the US Open. Now, if we're looking at those key statistics that I mentioned, which are important at this golf course, he is second in the field for driving accuracy, he is 20th in the field for around the green play, and he's 13th for strokes gained approach across the last 6 months. He's played well at the Scottish Open previously, so there is plenty to like, I think, about Aaron Rye this week. And I do think that perhaps the market is overlooking him a little bit for someone who's formerly a Scottish Open champion in 2020, along with multiple other good results there, other top 10s. He's had three top 10s there now. I just think that given the fact he's won a PGA Championship, I wonder if the market's looking at it and saying, oh, surely you can't win another major. And actually, I think there's a lot on paper to suggest that this is a really suitable golf course for Aaron Rye. He's now got that monkey off the back of winning his first major championship, and perhaps he can go out there and surprise a few this week and be the surprise Englishman who lifts the trophy.
1: Okay. All right. Well, time for everyone to pay attention. Get a pen and paper handy because it's time for the deep dive golf bookie beater at the Open. Who's it going to be, mate?
0: Yeah, look, as I said, I think when you get firm, fast conditions like this, it does tend to go to a favourite. And I'm somewhat convinced that Matt Fitzpatrick is going to be the one who's going to take that opportunity. He's $17 for the win. The deep dive golf bookie better itself is on his top 20. Now, that was paying $1.80. The TAB for the bookie better will boost that all the way out to $2.25 for you. Now, Matt Fitzpatrick told me on Monday that he believes he is playing better than he was in 2022 before he won the US Open, and all of the form on paper suggests exactly that. He arrives after his best finish at the Open last year at Royal Port Rush. Then he went on to win the DP World Tour Championship at the end of last season. He's had three PGA Tour wins this year. In the majors, he's finished 18th, 14th, 22nd. So he's consistently been there or thereabouts in the biggest events. And he arrives off the back of finishing fourth or better in three of his last four tournaments, including third last week at the Links in Scottish Open. Now, Matt Fitzpatrick in this field over the last 6 months is second for around the green. He's actually first for around the green if you look over the last 3 months, and he is ninth for driving accuracy over the last 6 months in this field. So his scrambling is perhaps the best in the game. He's coming in after multiple wins, and I really do think that he could be the one who goes out and wins this tournament. So in the win market, it's Matt Fitzpatrick, $17 for the win, but the bookie beater itself is on Matt Fitzpatrick, top 20. That was paying $1.80. Go search for it on the TAB. It is boosted out to $2.25 under the Deep Dive Golf Bookie Beater for you.
1: Okay, there you go. The Deep Dive Bookie Beater, Matt Fitzpatrick. 180 boosted to 225 at the TAB. Obviously, we've got three New Zealanders, which is fantastic. Ryan Fox, Daniel Hillier, Kazuma Kaburi. Presumably, you're going to get

practice ranges, but do look to have those lined up for tomorrow. So I'll try and get the audio over to Sport Nation and hopefully we can get those incorporated into the segment tomorrow, at least for one or two of the Kiwis. Of course, we'll be catching up with them from round to round as well. We'll have round by round matchups for every single round, every day. We'll have daily updates over on the Deep Dive Golf Patreon as well. So make sure

0: fan parks here in Manchester where I'm going to be surrounded by 15,000 Manchurians cheering on Argentina, England. So I'm a big Messi fan, so I might have to keep that quiet, but it should be a lot of fun.
1: Well, I would keep that very quiet. Otherwise, it would get messy.
0: Yeah, it would get very messy.
1: Yeah,
0: exactly.
1: I envy you. What a great time to be there. Obviously, the Open Championship coming up, but of course, a chance just to be part of that fan scene watching England playing Argentina. Dave Bileski from Deep Dive Golf, thank you so much for that comprehensive look ahead to one of the great days of, or well, great weekends of the sporting year with us here on Sport Nation.
0: Awesome. Thanks, TJ. Yep, catch you soon.
1: Okay, mate. It's 10:40 now, Sport Nation, and we are going to stick with the golf in just a moment. I know most of you have been waiting with bated breath for the Deep Dive bookie beater. Some of you might have been baited or semi-baited waiting for the top five of everything. That's up next in a moment. It's going to be about golf.
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3: 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A referee is confronted. 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
8: Yes, at 10:44. It is time for the top five of everything, and with the Open coming up, the 63rd anniversary of the first major win by a New Zealander in golf, we've decided this week on the five greatest days in New Zealand golf. Let's look back on 5 days when New Zealand was at the centre of the golfing world.
6: Five.
8: The day 4 New Zealand golfers won titles on 3 different continents. The early 90s signalled the start of what became a great era for New Zealand golf, and the 23rd of May 1993 made the golfing world sit up and take notice. For starters, Taranaki's Grant Moorhead, still early in his pro career, had a win at the West Australian Open in Perth. That was followed overnight our time by Greg Turner winning the Italian Open in Modena, shooting a course record 64 in the final round to win by one stroke. Then attention switched on the Monday morning to the United States and Palmerston North's Grant Waite, who held off veteran American Tom Kite in a gripping finish to claim the Kemper Open in Maryland, the only win of his career on the PGA Tour. And while that was going on, Bob Charles was winning the Bell Atlantic Classic in Pennsylvania on the senior PGA Tour. Not a bad day for Kiwi golf. Not bad at all.
6: 4.
8: October the 4th, the year before, the New Zealand team of Stephen Scarhill, Grant Moorhead, Michael Campbell and Phil Tatarangi claimed arguably amateur golf's biggest prize, certainly its biggest team prize, the Eisenhower Trophy at the Kapalano Golf and Country Club near Vancouver. Going into the final day, victory looked unlikely as they trailed a US team that included future PGA Tour stars David Duval and Justin Leonard. And New Zealand soon fell further behind, but there was a rush of birdies in the middle of the round, which shot them from 6 down to 6 ahead. The Americans weren't having such a great time of it through that period, and New Zealand were able to hold on and win it. Tatarangi shooting the lowest total score of the week, and Michael Campbell wasn't very far behind him. A brilliant victory for New Zealand at the Eisenhower Trophy.
6: 3.
9: But Lydia Ko has gone from unknown to prodigy, from prodigy to winner, winner to champion, champion to star, star to legend, and has 2 putts to go from legend to immortal. She's 27 and she has completed golf.
8: Yeah, hard to separate the next 3 really, but in 3rd place we'll go for Lydia Ko's gold medal performance at the Paris Olympics 2 years, it was a few years ago now, but 2 years it was. Ko's 2-shot win over Esther Henselite of Germany guaranteed she'd be the youngest golfer at

0: 27, to reach the LPGA Hall of Fame, having been the youngest golfer at 15 to win on the LPGA Tour. And at 18, she won a women's major. The Paris gold also gave her the full set of medals after her silver at Rio in 2016 and her bronze at the Tokyo Olympics. In place three, Lydia Ko. In mid-June 2005, New Zealand was gripped by the lead-up to the first test against the British and Irish Lions, but for a glorious few days, the Pinehurst Golf Club in North Carolina snatched the spotlight as Michael Campbell became only, well, the only Kiwi, in fact, to ever win the US Open and the second Kiwi only to win a major. The rich promise of his early career hadn't quite been fulfilled. In fact, Campbell needed a 2-metre birdie putt on the final hole of qualifying just to make the draw. He battled away, and going into the final round, he started out 4 shots behind Retief Goosen. But with the South African blowing up on the final day and very few golfers managing to break 80, Campbell showed icy nerves to fire a 69. He finished even for the week and ahead of Tiger Woods by 2 strokes. Just New Zealand's second ever major and the pinnacle of a career that, while it might not have always lived up to expectation, sure as heck did that day.
1: 1. So Bob Charles becomes the first left-hander to win the British Open Golf Championship.
0: Yes. That's the commentary from 1963 when Bob Charles became, as the commentator said, the first left-hander to win a golfing major when he claimed the Open at Lytham St. Anne's on England's Lancashire coast. And he had to do it the hard way. At the end of 4 rounds, Charles and American Phil Rogers were all locked up, and it went into a playoff that might also have included the Golden Bear, Jack Nicklaus, had he not bogeyed 18, missed out on the playoff. As I say, he had to do it the hard way because the playoff was over 36 holes. And in the end, Charles prevailed by a comfortable 8 strokes. 30 years later, he'd win the British Open seniors title, 70 titles in all over a fantastic professional career. No less than Arnold Palmer once described Bob Charles as the best putter he'd ever seen. And the highlight of that career came in 1963 at Lytham St. Anne's, when he won the Open Championship, Bob Charles. So there you have it, the top 5 days in New Zealand golf.

0: Players Championship in 2002 at Sawgrass. The one big moment of his career, Frank Nobilo had some great results. And of course, the New Zealand women's team three times won the Queen's Surrogate Cup, the Asia Pacific Amateur Trophy. So you might have your thoughts on that, 8833. But there you have it, the top five. I don't know whether there's any dissension out there in the ranks.
1: Not by me. Great list. TJ was a big listener of Sports Roundup back in the day. And I vividly remember the dulcet tones of Gary Ahern one morning reading out that we'd won the Eisenhower and those four, and that I remember at the time that being a massive story. Yep. A massive story in New Zealand sporting landscape, and it stuck with me, like listening to that, like, because you turn Sports Roundup on for the cricket and they were breaking out for this breaking news about this massive golf win for New Zealand, and I remember it was Gary Ahern's voice.
0: Well, Gary was there.
1: Yeah, and coming in live.
0: You mentioned Gary Ahern. He was a friend of mine, a real mentor of mine. He looked after me very early on in my career, and he had that velvety voice.
1: Oh, it's amazing.
0: But Gary he'd struck an absolute blinder because he went over to Canada because Susan Devoy was playing in the squash, the World Squash Championship, and she won that. And then the Eisenhower. And I think Gary, golf was his greatest passion. He was a splendid broadcaster, but his great passion was golf. And I think of all the great tournaments that he covered, and of course he covered all the Opens here in New Zealand and the Freiburg and what have you, that would probably be one of the greatest, if not the greatest moment of his wonderful career covering golf. He passed away a year or so ago, Gary, but you're right, beautiful voice. And yeah, that was a great moment. So there you have it, the top five of everything, the top five moments in New Zealand golf. It's 8 minutes away from 11 o'clock now, Sport Nation. And let's go to some texts. Rory texts. I'm driving around Birkdale at the moment. That's Birkdale on the North Shore. But hopefully Dave has found me a winner to stop my TAB account flatlining. Thank you very much for that. We've had a couple of inquiries. We mentioned earlier on that we had an interview with Isaac Boss earlier on this morning, and you can pick that up on the website, which is, Brad?
1: Sportnation.nz. Now, how to navigate to that, you go to podcasts, and you'll see Mornings with TJ, Mornings, Sport Nation Mornings. Click on that, and then I think it'll be the second interview on there, or third interview, you'll see Isaac Boss, which is about a 15-16 minute chat with the former Irish halfback, who, of course, TJ, great stat, played at 3 World Cups. That's what was selected in an Irish squad for 3 World Cups.
0: Yeah.
1: Quite an achievement for a bloke from the Waikato.
0: Yes, of course, I had to be corrected on that. I stood corrected because I said to him, you played in 2 World Cups. Well, he actually went to 3. He just didn't get to play in one of them, Isaac Boss. But, of course, he also mentioned the fact that he's come back to New Zealand and he's got into the coaching. He coached the King Country Rams for a bit. But he's also now coaching club rugby. He's coaching Hotapu, who play Hamilton Marist in the club final this weekend. But a lot of his recollections, what it was like for him playing alongside the likes of Brian O'Driscoll, Gordon Darcy, Jordan Murphy, Paul O'Connell, Rory Best, because he has that unique distinction of having played 100 games for 2 separate provinces in Ireland. And he's the only person that's ever done that. He played 108 for Ulster, I beg your pardon, and then went to Leicester and played even more.
1: He mentioned the 2011 World Cup, TJ. I was at the Ireland-Australian game, which, of course, was at Eden Park, where Ireland took over Auckland for that game. And, yeah, it was quite surprising that Ireland did get knocked out in the quarters of that tournament because they looked like they were on track for a pretty deep run.
0: Oh, yeah, and I remember people who were listening yesterday would have heard my old mate Gerry Thornley from the Irish Times, and I ran into Gerry after they'd been beaten by Wales, which was a bit of a surprise, really, when you thought about the team that the Irish had. And he was really quite devastated because he felt that they'd come to the end of a golden era that had that fantastic win at Eden Park over the Australians, in which they had the support of, well...
1: me.
0: Yeah.
1: And about 40,000 other people.
0: A lot of New Zealanders wearing green jerseys on the night, and he felt that that was their opportunity, that that was their chance to really go deep into a World Cup tournament. It's just something they have never been able to do. Isaac talked about that in the interview. And, of course, they'll get a chance to win at Eden Park for the second time. They have won there before, but it was against Australia. But this weekend, they'll get a chance to win at Eden Park against the All Blacks for the first time. And we'll continue to build up to that as the week goes on. Coming up next, well, it's a bit of a

Sad day, really. Final day of racing at Avondale. They're going to continue to have action there in terms of trials and other things. We're going to find out a little bit more about that when we're joined after the break by Mick Guerin, the Midweek Mail Run. So that's coming up next on Sport Nation Mornings.

0: 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Kickoff 9:50 tomorrow night, thanks to our mates at ECN.
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0: on Sport Nation Mornings with TJ and, well, very, very special person in the studio for the next hour, as we always do on Wednesdays. Before we get to that, though, Brad, some headlines, mate.
1: I do have a couple, TJ. Of course, in the Football World Cup, we know that one team has booked their spot. It will be the Spanish. They will play either England or Argentina. They beat France in a little bit of an upset, although Spain, TJ, in this tournament, have now only conceded 11 shots on target.
0: Wow.
1: Through eight games, I think they've played so far. So, and they've only conceded the one goal, which came against the Belgium squad last week. So they are about to set records of all records in this tournament. Only 11 shots on target conceded in this tournament. England versus Argentina takes place tomorrow morning, New Zealand time. We will have coverage from 6 a.m. Thanks to our friends at SEN. And then Daniel McCarty and Ricardo Ball will be bringing you a post-match show from 9 o'clock. Or if it goes to penalties, that will be from 10 o'clock. Staying with football, New Zealand international Alex Paulson's on the move to Motherwell. He's secured a loan from his Premier League club, Bournemouth. He will play the year out at Motherwell alongside his Kiwi teammate, Elijah Just, although Elijah Just is a subject of speculation of a move to the Championship in the English Championship, so look out for that. And also trending right now on sportnation.nz, Millsy and Guy chatting to Jaden Lennox, who was a star for the Black Caps yesterday when they beat the West Indies by 5 wickets, to win the second ODI on what looked like, TJ, a terrible wicket in Guyana. The next game, I think, is in Barbados on Friday.
0: Yeah, we were following that yesterday morning, and the ball, by the end of it, was turning square.
1: Yeah.
0: But some calm heads prevailed in the end. You know, we talk about the difference between Spain and France this morning. I think calm heads had a lot to do with it. While France looked visibly frustrated, anxious, Spain were pretty calm about the whole thing. And I think especially you get a guy like Tom Latham out there, mm-hmm. and he and Bracewell, they just put their heads down and they did it. They built a picket fence, basically.
1: Yeah, I think Daryl Mitchell's 30-odd was really important as well when they looked like they'd lost three very quick wickets. And Mitchell's the number one ODI batsman on the planet right now, according to the stats.
0: Yeah.
1: His calm head did a lot to help them through that as well.
0: It makes you wonder whether they had a plan. Okay, for this part of the innings, we're just going to try and blast our way, and if that doesn't work, then it'll be
1: Mitchell
0: head down
1: Latham
0: and just scratch them out, and they did a good job in the end, yeah.
1: I think I read 16 of 20 the Black Caps have won in ODI cricket of their last 20 games. They've figured out a way to play at one-day international cricket of all three formats. If they win this series, I think 4-1, they become the number one team on the planet. So
0: narrowly ranked 2 in the world at the moment, and of course, India this morning. Reigniting the headlines, of course, in England by beating the English. Yeah, okay. It's coming up 4 minutes after 11. Good morning, Mick Guerin.
2: Morning, TJ.
0: Mail run.
2: Morning, TJ. How are you? Big hi to everybody listening around the country. I actually was reading the Herald yesterday, and I thought the Black Caps can't be playing the West Indies. They were only playing England like a week and a half ago.
0: Not entirely the same team, but a lot of them have, and they've made that adjustment. They got beaten in the first. They're playing at Guyana, a place called Providence, which is not far from the capital of Georgetown. They used to play at a place called the Border Ground there, and that's where Glenn Turner and Terry Jarvis put on 387 for the first wicket in a test match against the West Indies. Right back in the early 70s, I think it was around 72. Glenn Turner, of course, 259 he made in that innings. That was the second time on that tour. He made four double centuries on the tour of the West Indies. I don't think they won a single game, a first-class game. They were all drawn, but Turner got 259 twice, got a couple of other double centuries, and in that partnership, Terry Jarvis made 187, and he went on to establish Sky Television.
2: Well, I still bump into Terry. I live in Parnell. I still bump into Terry at least once a month.
0: I'm very grateful for him.
2: Very energetic. You can see how he would have been a great cricketer and a great businessman. A very energetic guy who loves life. But actually, I had coffee this morning, breakfast this morning, with an old mate of yours, one of my broadcasting icons in New Zealand for me personally, Eric Young.
0: One of the best, not only a great broadcaster, but I think before that he was also a fantastic writer. Used to write for the Auckland Star.
2: Yeah,
0: very good. Sport generally, but in particular cricket.
2: We had a big conversation about writing and that sort of stuff, because you learn when you listen to

0: people who are better than you. So that was the start of the day. The rest of my day is kind of weird. And good morning to the non-racing people out there. But this is an unusual story. And I know TJ's been talking about it this morning. Historic day, it may well be, and I do have that slight caveat over this, it may well be the last time the Avondale Jockey Club races at Avondale, which is in West Auckland, if you've never been there. And it's been deemed that Avondale is surplus to needs because obviously Auckland has Ellerslie, which is a pristine racetrack with a new Strathia surface, and it's the best. And it also has Pukekohe Park, which is part of Auckland Thoroughbred Racing. So Avondale is deemed to not be needed anymore. It's very run down. The track itself is excellent, but the facilities are terrible. And that's because they've had no money. It's not their fault. They're not incompetent. They've just had no money for a very long time. And because it had been mooted for closure for such a long time, that they've had no reason to fix some of the stuff up. But it's still incredibly rare that a major racetrack in a major city closes just and never opens again. Like, yeah. Like these things don't tend to happen very often. Now, around the world, in the US in particular, there's been some major racetrack, Hollywood Park being the most obvious one. Hollywood Park, smack bang in the middle of LA, just closed. They made it the home of one of the new stadiums. So these things happen occasionally, but in New Zealand it's happened very rarely. It comes at an interesting time because, TJ, in the next couple of weeks, there's going to be a report released, which is a consultancy report, which, I'll be honest, I'm not putting a great deal of my personal weight on. I'm not sure this was done the right way, but I can't say that totally, because I haven't read the report yet, but I've seen drafts of said report. But that'll be about whether this happens to other racetracks, including Trentham.
1: Oh, no.
0: Now, if Trentham gets closed, there'll be no racing in the capital of this country of any sort. No greyhounds, no harness, and no gallops.
1: Yeah, because how long ago did they close Hutt Park?
0: Well over 20 years ago.
1: Yeah.
0: Well over 20. So
1: yeah.
0: So that is going to be part of this report, I am told, but we'll park that for another day. So Avondale, which is run down and has always been slightly the ugly duckling of the Auckland racing family, has a race meeting today. Now, they have no more race meetings scheduled or programmed or licenses for next season. So at the moment, there'll be no more racing at Avondale. The reason I say there's a slight caveat is this. We have a few problems with different tracks, and tracks get slippery or there's issues, and racetracks have their organic things. Unusual things can happen to them. Avondale is going to be kept going as a trials track. They're actually having trials here next Tuesday, and they have trials scheduled every month for the next 3 or 4 months. So they'll have a track manager. The track will be kept up to speed. So there is the chance, because when I was writing the story for the Herald this morning, you don't want to be the guy who says, this is the end, and then in 4 weeks' time they race again and people say, what an idiot, he said they weren't going to race here again. So there could be an opportunity, if there was misfortune at another track, that Avondale could race again. But technically, and I've asked NZTR, New Zealand Thoroughbred Racing, for comment, they said, no, this will be the end and we will not be racing there again. So after 136 years, a very rare occasion today, something that has been part of our racing life, may well be closing. And look, it may be past its best, but there will still be a lot of people, particularly in that West Auckland region, TJ, who are saddened by the fact of this closure, much like there were people who were saddened by the closure of Carisbrook or saddened by the closure of Athletic Park, in saying that they were replaced by other stadiums. This is not going to be replaced. If Avondale is to close and never race again today, they won't be building another racetrack to replace it.
1: Right. Look, I remember Avondale Cup, I think it was always, back in the day, a midweek
0: meeting. Wednesday night, it was often it wasn't 6 o'clock, like 10 past 6, and bizarrely, it would end up on the television by news.
1: Well, I know why they wanted to be there 1 year, and I put this to you before, and not often I can stump you when it comes to things. Yeah, a British television star who was the guest of honour at the Avondale Cup. And, I mean, people might remember, older people like me, might remember the Anedon line. And they might remember a program called The Gentle Touch. And the star of The Gentle Touch played a female detective, Jill Gascoigne.
0: And I know the name.
1: And she was the guest of honour at the Avondale Cup. I remember that, and because, as you say, it came right around the early evening and it was live on TV, and that was quite unusual for a big race midweek to be live on television.
0: Yeah, well, and look, that was back in the days where, for example, once at Ellerslie, I think it was, they had Rod Stewart and Rachel Hunter as guests of honour. So there was this time when racing had these guests of honour. One of the ones who was the most famous, bizarrely, was Shane Warne. One day at Cup Day at Christchurch, they decided to have Shane Warne, which I thought was a weird guest of honour, and people loved it. They got to meet Warney. So there's a whole, it still happens in Melbourne a lot, but this was a real phase that went through in New Zealand where really famous overseas people, Joan Collins type people, were flowing in for these carnivals. And that was Avondale's glory days. It was a big deal, and a lot of great horses, TJ, like Bone Crusher, like legends, Bone Crusher,
1: yeah.
0: Bel Marino, Uncle Remus, who's owner Kim Clotworthy will talk to his son Sean. He has horses racing there today, and his dad owned Uncle Remus. And these horses raced in the Avondale Guinea. So it's not like Avondale's always been the secondary track. They've had some great moments, but much like many stadiums or rugby clubs around the country, once you lose the ability to start investing into infrastructure, the way the world's going now, people don't want to go to B-grade infrastructure, as you well know from club rugby and stuff. If it's not comfortable and not nice, they can watch most things at home and they choose to do so. The track itself, as I said, is very good. So it's a slightly sad day. It is a reality of where racing is heading in this country, and it won't be the first, well, sorry, the last major racetrack mooted for closure over the next year. But that's a show for another day, because I think it's really, really important that we try and keep more racetracks open than we start closing. If we start closing these things for no reason, Tony, and the small towns, lots of people listening to this are growing up.
1: Well, we were talking about Foxton yesterday, for example.
0: Which Chris Waller comes from.
1: Yeah.
0: Now, if there's no Foxton racing for the last 60 years, then maybe there's no Chris Waller. So you need to be really careful about all these racetracks people are saying we should close, because economically, does it actually make any sense to close them? So it's a very unusual, interesting mix. But the Avondale thing today, speaking to acting club president Andrew Skinner, who wanted to come on this morning, but he was talking to his members because it's a momentous day for them. They are hoping they will be back racing again, but they may be hoping against hope. The first race on the last day at this stage for Avondale goes at 20 past 12 today, Tony.
1: Okay. Well, you just got to wonder what might happen to it, because it's a great, obviously very valuable piece of land out there. Of course, it was the home of the Suburbs Rugby Club for a long time.
0: I've played there in the middle, the middle of the track, and windy as hell. Horrible place to play football, but...
1: And if you got a bit of rain around, you tended to get a few pools. I remember going out there to do a club game once, and the sight of Lee Stensness and Richard Fromont after a game, so it must have been University against Suburbs, diving headlong into this enormous puddle of water to see who could skid the furthest. This was after the game, not during it, I might add.
0: Well, this you raise a really interesting point. This is a large body of land. Now, so
1: the obvious thing you think about is that you're just going to put up a whole lot of houses that look the same on it?
0: Well, that's exactly right. Do you have a whole bunch of townhouses, which, yes, we need houses for people to live in, I understand that, but we also need green spaces. And this is a place where people do play rugby, their kids play rugby league, there's also netball grounds there. People play cricket there in summer. So the Avondale community is involved in this. Now, that also raises another really interesting question. The figure which is banded around is that Avondale's worth about $150 million. Now, does that money go to NZTR, New Zealand Thoroughbred Racing, for them to use for the benefit of New Zealand racing? Or does Avondale get into a situation where they have a quasi-amalgamation with Auckland Thoroughbred Racing, with the caveat that whatever money is made out of the potential future sale of Avondale should be used, for example, to strengthen northern racing?
1: Yeah.
0: Do Avondale want to sell up? The committee sell up?
1: Yeah.
0: And have, for example, randomly $8 million of their money go to saving Invercargill racing. Well,

0: no, they probably don't. But they want things like the Greenfields project, which is being spoken a river in Waikato. That needs to happen so horses are available to race at Ellerslie in the future. So they're really complex conversations because, bizarrely, it's not owned by a company. It's owned, it's a club, no different to your local bowls club or rugby club. So the people who sit on the committee and the members of this club, and I'm talking a handful of people, get to vote on exactly what happens to Avondale. So it's a really complex conversation. There's a lot of smart people involved in it, but today isn't particularly about that. That's decisions for the future. Today's about seven races, which could be the last seven races run at Avondale.
1: Okay, well, yeah, we'll just have to wait and see what happens. Just before we take a break, I have triggered someone's memory. Ken texts in, yeah, he remembers the Anedon line. He must be of my vintage. He's saying Captain Barnes. I think it was Baines. Captain Baines.
0: I remember Mum and Dad watching it.
1: Oh, thank you. Thank you very much.
0: No, I do.
1: You can leave any time you like.
0: There's only two TV channels at the time.
1: No, there wasn't. There was only one. 16 after 11, Sport Nation.
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3: Yeah, 21 after 11 with TJ and Mike Guerin and your text. We've triggered something here.
4: No, you've triggered it. Started it.
3: All right, I started
4: I saw the Oneidon Lime when I was like six because there was only two TV channels, but you seem quite invested in this.
3: Well, you know what? People have responded to this. Firstly, I'll just read this one top of the list. This is from Graham, and thank you for this, Graham. TJ, definitely Captain Baines. Yeah. Gary Ahern was a top man and an avid member at Miramar Golf Club. Boy, he could hit a golf ball a long way, Gary. Just saying, what a sad loss. You're absolutely right, Graham, and thank you very much for texting that through. One here going, mate, Baines was first mate. Well, he was. He was first mate for a long part and a long-suffering first mate, but I'm sure he became a captain in the end. He had that big jacket, that pea jacket with the brassy sort of buttons on it and that cap that he wore. And then this one here saying, I remember all of that about Avondale. Jill Gascoigne, the TV news, we just loved it when famous people made it all the way down here. So there you go, we've sparked something.
4: And we also need to be completely honest with our listeners here. So you were saying, because when you said Jill Gascoigne, I thought, why does TJ remember this so fondly? But you were telling me in the break she had very beautiful eyes.
3: Oh, she was very beautiful.
4: Okay.
3: Yeah,
4: okay.
3: Yeah.
4: But so that's why it's okay.
3: Full stop. No,
4: there
3: no.
4: You go.
3: No, I remember her because she was a great actor.
4: Oh, there you go.
3: Well, no, it was a terrific. She was, yeah, definitely in the Oneidon Lime, but also the Gentle Touch, I think, was the one her most famous thing. I think just looking at her Wikipedia page, just very briefly, she was also in one of those Confessions of a Something or Other with that grubby little, what was his name, Robin Asquith. But yeah, that's another thing.
4: Oh, look, I know one person who won't remember any of that, but he will remember some of the great moments at Avondale is Sean Clotworthy. Sean is a trainer. He is training there today. He's just arrived on track. Hey, Sean, I know it's a busy day, buddy. Thank you for joining us. Good morning to you.
5: Yeah, morning, Mick. Morning, Tony. Yep, no problems. That was good little listening, actually, that last little bit.
4: Oh, good on you, mate. Thank
5: little
4: you.
5: People and easy on the eye. I quite enjoyed that, yeah.
4: I don't know you're that old, Shorty, but I tell you, when we go back to those eras, your family's got a famous history at Avondale, of course, because your dad, Kim, who's exported a whole bunch of horses and sold horses to the Queen and did a whole bunch of really cool things in his life, actually trained one of the great horses, Uncle Remus. Now, eventually the horse moved on to Colin Gillings. Your dad still owned him. But, of course, Uncle Remus won the Avondale Guineas. And that was probably back, Shorty, when Avondale was right at its absolute best. We had the Bone Crushers of the world of 10 years later. We had Bell Marinos. We had all those sort of great horses. Do you remember any of that, or was that just a little bit before your time?
5: Oh, a little bit before my time, Mick, but I was a young kid. But, you know, I sort of have memories of Uncle Remus, definitely have memories of Uncle Remus. And I can remember it being like the Avondale track was like the second sort of city track in Auckland, wasn't it? So it was always a big deal to come here to Avondale races. And I can remember when I was younger, when the lights came in here, that was quite a big thing as well. So, it's been a prominent track for years and years. And obviously, Dad had a bit of affiliation with winning the Avondale Guineas, which was a great lead up to the New Zealand Derby.
4: You've got horses racing there today. The track itself, so the actual racing surface, I think it's been pretty good for the last 5 or 10 years. It's had a few little ups and downs with times and it wasn't quite as maintained the way it should have been. But as a track, surely it's still pretty good.
5: Yeah, it's always been known like as a great surface, and a lot of the trainers are really keen to get their horses here even in the winter time of the year, because you generally get the better of the winter type of tracks. And it's going to be a shame, that side of things. Obviously, the infrastructure's just suffered a little bit in the in the last decade or so, but the track surface-wise, yeah, it's still probably as good as you're going to get, apart from like a real big track like Ellerslie that's had the improvements, but it's a great track.
4: We also try and pride ourselves on just not buttering things up for the sake of it and being honest. When you do go there, like the facilities are dreadful. Like they look horrible. I realise there's been no money put into keeping them. Now, I'm talking more the back of the stand, all that sort of area. It's a tricky part of the world because there's some people there, like say some graffiti, and there's some stuff going on, which it's a really hard place to protect. I found, Shawnee, that's a place I would be, for example, if I had ownership mates and a horse, I'd be embarrassed to take them there for that reason, even though it's probably not really anybody's fault.
5: No, that's right. It isn't anybody's fault. It's just suffered. You know, infrastructure and racing in New Zealand suffered a lot in the last few years. So, and this is a testament of it. But it's had its time. The stands are, you wouldn't be building stands like that again if you had your time. You wouldn't be doing the sort of the big high rises they've got here. So they do look a bit average, and probably one of them's condemned, I would think. So there's an element of sadness in the track closing, but definitely needs to be upgraded if you're going to move forward in racing. And like you say, you probably can't bring people to places like this unless you put them in the front. The front looks right, but out the back, it's just fair.
4: Okay, Sean, how many horses are you taking to the what potentially is the final race day there today?
5: Yeah, well, I've got four in today, Mick, so it's been a good track for me over the years. I've enjoyed racing horses here and had a bit of success, so I've got four in today.
4: You got a really interesting horse in race five that goes at 2:43 called Interplanetary. Now, this raced in the Derby as a three-year-old, and then it wasn't with you, and then it got gelded, and now it's back with you. So what sort of hope would Interplanetary be today?
5: Yeah, he's a horse that's looking for 2,000 metres plus. That's why he raced in the Derby. He's obviously, and he went okay in the Derby too. wasn't the worst run. But just kicking off over 1,400 metres. Sometimes stars will sprint a lot over 1,400. So, we're hoping for a nice run. If he's hitting the line well, we'd be wrapped moving forward.
4: In race six, which is the penultimate today, it goes at 19 minutes past three. You have Colgate. Only had one run for a second. You can't do much better leading into a maiden race because it's been close enough to winning already. So what chance Colgate at $5 with the tab?
5: Yeah, he's obviously raced really well last time. I think he was 60-1 and got beaten in the nose. So the Marquard Lodge boys won't be getting 60-1 today or more, whatever they got. But he's got to be a chance. Yeah, he's trained on well and probably need to get up to 2,000 metres to show his best. But he should be competitive today.
4: Sean, a couple of years ago, you won the New Zealand Derby with a really good horse called Willie Do It. He was purchased by My Racehorse, which is a micro-share business. He moved to Australia, and things just didn't go well. Just one of those things where everything that could go wrong went wrong. He's now back with you. I believe he's had a throat operation. How is Willie Do It, and will we see the best of him again?
5: Yeah, well, hopefully we see the best of him again because he's a really good horse, Mick. And the throat operation, you never know until you actually put them under proper race day pressure how it's gone. But it looks, at this stage, looks to be all going well. He's had a little bit of a at the beach yesterday, and everything seems fine. And he's just ticking along as per normal, matured quite a bit. He's pretty worldly now after being to Australia and being through Kieran Maher's large system. So he had a couple of different stables at Bongbong and then down to Cranbourne. And he's bit more worldly than when he left, but he still looks like he's still got the ability. So hopefully everything goes well and we can see him back to his best.
4: Well, Shawnee, I'm glad you're supporting the last race being there today. For the Sport Nation listeners who have been up nice and early this morning, they had a bit of football to watch from the World Cup. Have you got a bet for us? Is there one you actually like for a bet today? Because I don't like to say to people, what's a bet? If you don't like one, just say not today. But should we have a go today?
5: I'd be looking at Colgate. I'd be disappointed if he doesn't live in a top three type of finish. He was good last time and he's trained on well. So Colgate in race six, it's That's what I'll get today.
4: Mate, I know...
5: $5 was good too.
4: I know race day is a very busy time for trainers, so thank you for joining us this morning, mate. We hope it goes well. And TJ was very excited that you bought into his conversation about old English TV stars that he used to have teenage crushes on. So thanks for playing along, Shorty.
6: thank you so much for coming on, Sean. Good on you, mate.
5: No worries. Have a good day, guys. See ya.
6: Okay.
3: Because every time I hear the name...

0: name Clotworthy. I think of Peter Clotworthy, who was a fantastic flanker for counties when they had such a brilliant team back in the late 70s, early 80s, when they were the most revolutionary team in New Zealand rugby. And it was Peter Clotworthy, Hank Harbracken, and old mate Alan Dawson, the trio of them.
1: Well, funny you should say that. Hank Harbracken ended up being a horse trainer.
0: Yeah.
1: Sean Clotworthy, who we're talking to, he's played football. You can tell the second you look at his face. And I've got a great county. No, you can't, because he's had the nose smashed in. You can tell. And I've got a great story about counties. I was a ball boy on the West Coast. So I was lucky enough to be ball boy when the Lions played the West Coast. A long, long
0: Which
1: time.
0: Which Lions? Okay.
1: 1983.
0: Okay.
1: So anyway, but funny story.
0: I was hoping you might say 77.
1: Funny story about counties.
0: Yeah.
1: Is counties went down, had a shield challenge against Canterbury at Lancaster Park and drew it.
0: Yeah.
1: So Canterbury kept the shield.
0: Yeah.
1: They obviously got on the drink for about 2 days afterwards. I have no idea how this happened, but they ended up having to come to Greymouth to play West Coast on a Wednesday.
0: Yeah.
1: And West Coast beat them.
0: Yeah, well, it often happened, when they played a Ramfurly Shield game, they'd play another game while they're in the South Island, yeah.
1: Well, could you imagine now...
0: West Coast probably didn't win that many games in those days. I can't...
1: Now, we had a local ref, but that won't help.
0: Yeah,
1: Bruce Robertson played. Like, it was a serious team. Anyway, long story short, I think the ref helped. And they drew with Canterbury. Clearly, they got on the drink in Christchurch for a couple of days, ended up in Greymouth and lost to West Coast.
0: Yeah. I think they were pretty unhappy about the outcome of that Shield game, if I remember rightly. But that's what happens when I hear the name Clotworthy. That pops up, and they were a brilliant team. I've got one. I'll save it for when you talk about the Interdoms, because someone's fired in a nice little cheeky text here, and then someone's even cheekier. So I think we're going to close off this.
1: We're going to talk about the Interdominions in segment four, but that's in Australia and Queensland on Saturday night. In between, we've actually got an unusual one, Tony. We've got a Queenslander who's pretty good jockey moving to New Zealand. Now, we see a lot of traffic go the other way. We don't see many come back the other way. So, we've got a new guest on the other side who plenty of Kiwis wouldn't have heard much of.
0: Yeah, well, look, the thing I'm going to close off is not to talk about the racing. We've still got 28 minutes of quality from you coming in that direction. No, I think this whole discussion about what TV programs I can remember, because someone's fired in here, you'd remember A Family at War, TJ, and I think we'll end this discussion. Yes, I can, before someone accuses me of being around when they showed the first episode of Coronation Street.
1: I tell you what, randomly, you know how random stuff comes up on your YouTube feed? Randomly, about a month ago, I was watching something on YouTube, and I typed in a horse trainer's name. And his name is Brendan Hill, but everybody calls him Benny. So I typed in because to get a TV interview, and well, for the next 2 days straight on my YouTube feed, I was getting former Benny Hill TV programs. Exactly. And I looked at a couple of them, and I said to my wife, "Dear God, if you put this on television today, you would get cancelled in about 25 seconds.
0: The entire network would be closed down." Yeah.
1: So for those who haven't seen it, if you're really bored and you're under 40, you probably don't know what the hell Tony and I are talking about. But Benny Hill,
0: Fred Scuttle,
1: was just the most unusual, crazy, nutty stuff ever seen on TV.
0: And he had a hit song with a song called Ernie, the fastest milkman in the West.
1: And I'm talking page three girls scandering around, and Benny, trust me, it's nutty. You need to watch it. It's right up there for Lexi Sale for this totally crazy, nutty stuff. Yeah. I randomly went down a rabbit hole of it about a month ago, and it gave me nightmares.
0: Okay, well, we'll get back to reality in just a moment. Oh, hello. Someone's just asking me what the dinosaurs were like. Yeah, thank you, Jim. You have a really nice day down there in Temuka, champ. Yeah, it was very kind of you. 26 to 12 now.
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11: People running around.
12: People, well, that was it was always at the end of the show,
11: at the end of the show, Benny Hill. So yeah. Our next guest is a young guy called Kyle Wilson-Taylor, who actually lives in Queensland, who will have absolutely no idea what we're talking about. And a lot of our listeners won't know his name. They're going to find out his name, Tony, because Kyle was a good jockey who rides in Queensland, and he's ridden at Group 1. He's won a Group 1 race, so he knows what he's doing. And we get a lot of New Zealanders move to Queensland because it's nice and warm. But Kyle's coming the other way. And next week, he's going to move to Matamata, which is a bit colder than Queensland usually, because over here, he may get more chance at Group 1 riding. Queensland doesn't have a lot of Group 1 racing in the spring. The spring is based around Sydney and Melbourne. They have very full jockeys' rooms. And unless you're riding for a big stable, Waller or Ma, you're not going to win many Group 1s. So Kyle is making the move for the next 4 or 5 or 6 months. He joins us now. Good morning to you, Kyle. Thanks for joining Sport Nation. Are you excited about moving to New Zealand?
13: Yeah, thanks for having me on, guys. And yeah, can't wait. It's I'm really looking forward to it.
12: Okay, I'll make it pretty simple for you. Why are you moving to New Zealand for what could be 4 to 6 months?
13: Well, I've obviously come over once before, and I was fortunate enough to win the Wellington Guineas on a good mare of yours, Grail Seeker, and

0: I have built some good connections in New Zealand. I've met some wonderful people. And like you just stated before, obviously the spring here is big in Sydney and Melbourne. And the only Group 1 racing we have is in the winter. So that's gone now. And there's plenty of good Group 1 racing sort of from September right through to January and even through to March. So that's the reason. And I'm looking forward to getting over there and getting stuck in. I feel there's a lot of good horses, and hopefully I can sort of attach myself to some good stables and hopefully jump on the back of some good horses.
1: Okay, so how does that start? Because, for example, if someone's joining a cricket team or a rugby team, they tend to come here and have a team to go to, whereas you will be arriving, I presume, with no horses to ride. So how does a new jockey to the scene start a process of getting race day rides, which I believe for you will start at Ruakaka on August the 1st? How does the process of getting rides and getting around everybody happen for a jockey?
0: To be honest, I'm learning as I go. I've never really gone to a new place and started from scratch, so I'm going to be learning as I go. But obviously Lance O'Sullivan and Andrew Scott have been very good to me in the past, so that's a connection I have. And I came over and I rode for Tony Pike on the day that I came, and so I've been able to familiarise myself with a lot of people, and I've reached out to them, and I'm just going to turn up at track work, and I'm going to be riding for anyone and everyone that wants me to ride for them, and I'm hoping that that's going to be a fruitful way of going about it.
1: Okay, so you'll be based at Matamata, but living with, of all people, our champion jockey, Craig Grills, which might be a bad connection to have. Are you going to bounce around between Matamata and Cambridge? And what availability do you have? Like, is it a case that if someone says, mate, can you come to track work? Would you ride at the trials? Is it a case of just jumping in, boots in, and trying to get to

0: Yeah, look, I'm just looking forward to getting stuck in and riding winners.
1: Mate, we're looking forward to having you here. One of the great things is the North Island, a lot of the tracks are obviously right-handed, which they are in Queensland, so you're not going to have to learn too many new skills, even though you're formerly a Victorian. So just for those people listening to this who think, okay, sounds like a smart young guy, Michael Coleman is the place for them to go to book you to ride horses at the trials or get a bit of track work. Is that the way to go about things?
0: Yeah, for sure. He's putting the word out now, and he's doing great work already, sort of getting stuck in and putting the word out, and so I'm just happy to ride for anyone. I'm going to be at track work all the time. I'm looking forward just to meeting a lot of people and personally just having a positive input in with people I come into contact with. That's a big thing for me as well. So I'm just looking forward to getting stuck in. So.
1: Mate, we're looking forward to having you here. It's going to be great to have a new name in the jockey's room at the moment. You know, plenty of people here, plenty of them, of course, like Sam Collett's ridden over in Queensland. Plenty of the local boys and girls pop over there from time to time. So, mate, looking forward to seeing you as part of our racing fabric. This won't be the last time we speak to you on Sport Nation, but that's our new jockey coming through the ranks. And, Kyle, we'll see you in a couple of weeks at Ruakaka on August the 1st.
0: I'll be there, and anyone who wants to come say hello, that'd be fantastic.
1: Thanks for joining us, mate. An unusual story there, TJ.
2: We don't get many
1: come the other way from Queensland back to New Zealand. But we've got there's a real multinational feel to our jockeys' ranks. Warren Kennedy is a South African who won the premiership 2 years ago. The leading rider on the South Island is from Argentina. Her name is Tina Komanyagi. We have Masahashi Shumi, who's riding today at Avondale. He's formerly from Japan, or Japanese born, and lived most of his life there. And we've got Joe Doyle from Ireland and Bruno Quarez, who comes from Brazil, but has actually been riding in Singapore and ended up in New Zealand. So of the top 12 jockeys on the New Zealand premiership, six are not only born overseas, but were basically born and educated overseas and came to New Zealand as adults. So that's been a real strength for us, and people like coming here. It's a good place to ride. It's not a big country where you need to be, travelling for hours and hours to get to race meetings. So add to that list now a new one. Kyle will be here in 2 weeks' time, riding for the first time at Ruakaka on August the 1st.
2: Oh, it's good to hear. We're getting some lovely texts coming through from people reminiscing about Avondale. There's one here, TJ, 25 years ago, I had a coaching role with an Auckland sports team and was frequently invited by someone at the Avondale Racing Club, and there's a bit in brackets there, I know who you're talking about, mate. But he was invited to present the post-race video to the winning trainer of each race. He said, I'd had no involvement in racing previously and absolutely treasured the experience of meeting the wonderful people of racing, from jockeys to administrators at the Avondale Racing Club. That from Tony. Hey, thanks very much for that. It's coming up 11:47 now, Sport Nation Mornings.
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7: That's the voice of the great Rion Murtha calling Rondell the Inter-Dominion final 1979. And someone texted in earlier going, I bet you don't remember that.
8: I actually do. I remember the trotting final more that year because it was won by No Response, and one of the great finishers of all time.
7: No Response is flying. I still remember the
8: actually,
7: call.
8: Actually, he got a bit sick recently, Rion, one of the great broadcasters. But
7: just a race broadcast. I mean, he was a fantastic race broadcaster.
8: He called it the Olympics.
7: He did. He called swimming. Yeah. And a wonderful man.
8: Had a slight health setback recently. He's okay now, Rion, if you are listening, brother. Good West Coast man, like myself. And of course, his son Sheldon was an excellent broadcaster. Talking about harness racing, and the reason Rondell came up is, of course, the Inter-Dominion finals are on this week in Brisbane. We have Greg O'Connor and Brittany Graham on track four trackside, so they'll have heaps of coverage. They're doing a preview show. You can catch all that either on trackside.co.nz or YouTube, or in fact, it'll be on the channel later on, different stages. A great, great horse. A truly great horse, one of the best standard breeds I've seen, called Leap to Fame, looking to try and win his third Inter-Dominion. Would usually, Tony, be $1.30, $1.40. This week, he's drawn the second line. This is the final on Saturday night. It's actually after the ABs have finished with Ireland. And bizarrely, how this clash has happened, I have no idea. But the Warriors have finished with St. George. How those two things run at the same time, I have no idea. Yep. But anyway,
7: Pass.
8: Leap to Fame will be racing in the Inter-Dominion pacing final at Albion Park in Brisbane. And usually he'd be unbackable, but he's drawn the second line on a horse called Captain's Mistress, who's a horse from New Zealand who's really, really fast, is drawn the front line and expected to lead. And it's one of those really weird situations. If we'll go to, say, boxing, where you have a great heavyweight champion like an Ali. And I'm not trying to exaggerate. Leap to Fame is an all-timer. And he's up against a horse you've never heard of. And you're like, well, Leap to Fame's going to beat Captain's Mistress. But they don't always win. So it's one of those really interesting ones where he's at the back end of his career, Leap to Fame. If he wins this, it's another big exclamation mark on a sentence with a lot of exclamation marks. But it's by no means certain because of the shape of harness racing. The horse on the

of St. George, who were playing this Saturday. Next week we have a very special guest on the show. Yep. So Andrew Castles is one of the most respected administrators in New Zealand racing. He's going through an enormous health battle of his own, and he's going to come on the show for us next Wednesday, and we're going to talk to him about his life in racing, his life at the moment, and a major big lunch we're having planned for him on Friday.

0: Yeah, he's gone $10 on a red card to be awarded in the game at $3.80 as part of the $50 league for the morning show tomorrow.
1: How did he get a cold? He never goes outside. He's working.
0: I know, right? Like, yeah.
1: He colds inside.
0: Yeah, and he's...
2: Oh, you're around here, you do?
0: Yeah, yeah. You spend 5 minutes in this place stuck with someone with a sniffle and you're in trouble.
2: Oh, yeah. Hey, that's it. That's it for this morning. Hey, Mick, great to see you, buddy.
1: Always a pleasure, TJ. Great to find out about Jill Gascoigne. You can look it up.
2: and reminding us of Benny Hill.
1: And then you can YouTube some Benny Hill. Look, today, if you do get a chance, turn on Trackside. Watch an historic day, potentially the last ever race day at Avondale. To everybody who's kept the racing going out there in West Auckland, we thank you for your efforts. I hope today goes well.
2: Thank you very much, Mick. And thank you to everyone, Brad, to you, for stepping up to the plate this morning, hitting it out of the park. Matt, you've been fantastic finding those little golf commentary pieces. Great. Terrific team. Love working with you guys. Okay. It is nearly 4 minutes to midday now. Stand by for Mark Stafford on Sport Nation.
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